0: believe it was, it's been one time. It's amazing that these two haven't met up more. Definitely a different coverage.
1: One of the premier matchups in the league, I think. Davante Adams against Pat Surtain. Something we'll certainly be watching throughout the course of the night tonight on a breezy night here in the Mile High City. Much more to come from Denver as we approach kickoff between the Broncos and the Rams. 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
7: From our Westwood One studios, getting you ready for the Rams and Broncos tonight in Denver. Let's start by telling you what happened this week and today in the National Football League in Week 3. Tyler Loop, a game-winning 56-yard field goal as time expired down in Rio de Janeiro. Baltimore knocked off Dallas by a score of 34-31 to improve to 2-1. Jacksonville dominates New England 35-6. They're 2-1, but both of those teams chasing other teams in the AFC. Kansas City's now 3-0. They beat Miami 24-10. Buffalo is 3-0. They win at home against the Chargers 24-16. And get this, the Raiders are 3-0. They win 35-27 at New Orleans. Pittsburgh gets a win at home over Cincinnati by a 30-27 final. It was Indianapolis getting their first win, knocking off Houston 19-17. Meanwhile, Cleveland improves to 2-1. They beat Carolina 21-18. Detroit gets the Jets today in Detroit, 31-24 the final. Tampa Bay falls to 0-3, and Minnesota is 3-0. Minnesota wins today at Raymond James Stadium, 23-16. Elsewhere, Washington beats Seattle, 33-31. San Francisco improves to 3-0, knocking off Arizona, 36-30. And the New York Giants get their second win of the year, sending Tennessee to an 0-3 start, 12-7 the final today at MetLife Stadium. We're working our way toward kickoff of Sunday Night Football. Time to hear now from Nick Custos, the host of You Better You Bet on Westwood One Sports, with some of the numbers our listeners might be interested in for tonight's matchup between the Rams and the Broncos. Nick?
2: Thanks, Scott. The spread for Sunday Night Football sees Matthew Stafford and the L.A. Rams a one-point road favorite at Bo Nix and the Denver Broncos, the total 44.5. And the big injury news that has impacted this betting market, Rams star receiver Puka Nacua inactive with a hip injury, bettors all over the underdog Broncos as a result. Now, Nacua did not play Monday night against the Giants, and fellow star wideout Davante Adams went nuts. 8 catches, 195 yards, and 2 touchdowns. But it's hard to imagine that happening again, and that's because the Broncos have arguably the best corner in football in Patrick Surtain. If Denver uses Surtain on Adams or on tight end Terrence Ferguson and they double Adams, the Rams could have difficulty sustaining offense. I like the Broncos to win a low-scoring game. As for props, Broncos running back R.J. Harvey returns to the lineup, and I like his explosiveness and think Denver uses him in the pass game. Harvey's receiving yards prop 19 and a half. Scott? Back to you.
7: All right, thanks very much, Nick. As we continue with the pregame show, we'll take a closer look at tonight's matchup, and we'll hear from Denver tight end Evan Engram. 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
5: 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Getting you ready for a big game at Empower Field at Mile High tonight. A lot of people on their bingo card have these two teams playing in the Super Bowl in L.A. coming up in February. The Rams and the
6: Bears. I play out there since 2018, so I got to go out there and see. But I'm feeling pretty good, confident. Obviously, we got a good rotation that, you know, if guys are tired, get a fresh body.
5: The course of the last two seasons in the regular season, they, of course, ended up having that great opportunity to get by them because Bo Nix wasn't available to them in the AFC Championship game and watch the New England Patriots go to the Super Bowl. This year, after a rough opener in Kansas City, they came back in the second half and paid back Jacksonville for last year's loss at home. Big part of that was Jaylen Waddle, 138 receiving yards. That opens up the offense for Bo Nix. And he also has a different kind of a weapon this year in tight end Evan Engram. Someone who's always been used to lining up in the slot, behaving more like a wide receiver, is playing more like a blocking tight end this year, trying to stay on the field more and be more useful to his team as they try to get over the hump. I talked with Evan this week as he was getting ready for this matchup with the Rams and asked what he saw from a very talented defensive team on film.
7: They're a very, very fast and just physical group. They're downhill. They're wanting to punch you in the mouth. They just got a lot of juice. I know they beefed up the secondary with some acquisitions this offseason. Obviously, you got, you know, one of the best ever up front coming back, and linebackers are athletic and playmakers. Like, they're just a very physical group. I think when you have a DNA like that, it's really, you know, they've been playing together for a while. They just have a certain style of play. So yeah, that's a great challenge for us, but we're excited about it. Prime time Sunday night. It really doesn't get any better than that.
5: When you're facing, and you know, there aren't a lot of defensive lines that are as deep as theirs is, and you know, defensive front

0: in general with the linebackers as well that are as deep, as fast, you talked about it, as athletic. Does that change your responsibility specifically for this game because you're trying to handle so much that's right in front of you?
1: It's the NFL. Like, you have to respect the talent that we face for sure. I don't think we're ever going to be, if you ask anybody on any team, you know, we're not going to, you know, do too much, or we're not going to, you know, overthink things. They present a lot. We prepare really well. And you know, we're going to be ready for the matchup, the great matchup that they are. I think it's just, you know, when you just get into the competitive spirit, you want to play against good teams. You want to compete against the best. And you want to beat the best. So, I think it's, you know, we're always going to stay true to our DNA and our preparation. But obviously, yeah, there's guys over there that we're going to have to account for and be prepared for.
0: Talking with Denver Broncos tight end Evan Engram. Were you as surprised as everybody else with how close you got last year based upon how young your quarterback is, based upon the fact that there were some new faces there? A lot of people were surprised. Were you?
1: You know, one of the coolest things about playing for Sean is the way he talks, the way he presents the opponent, the way he presents the, you know, the path to getting the win. He just creates this belief in that, like, we're going to win this week. Like, we're going to win this game. We're going to do our job. We're going to prepare. We're going to execute the keys to victory, and we're going to handle any adversity well, but we're going to win this game. I think just that belief, going in, week out, no matter who the opponent is, that makes it really not a surprise. I think he always says, you know, every big game, he's always walks in there. He's like, you know what? This is a big game, but you're going to play in bigger ones than this. And, I just think that's so cool. And very just intentional. And it just kind of sets the stage for us to go do what we do. So no, I'm not surprised. I'm surprised, you know, we didn't win at all, honestly, but that's given us a good edge, this off season and, for, you know, going forward the rest of the season.
0: Starting quick out of the gates may not be Sean Payton's specialty for all the success he's had. He's trying to start 2-1 or better for the first time in 4 seasons in Denver. Broncos and the Rams coming up. On return, we're going to rejoin the field and get you one step closer to kickoff time. 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
13: Third down and 3. St. Louis at their own 20. Warner throwing it out to the right. Makes the connection. Oh, and more. Hakeem down the sideline. Goodbye. Hakeem's.

0: go the distance for another touchdown. Oz Hakeem, after a short pass from Warner, goes the distance. His second long touchdown of the ball game.
1: The great Howard David with the call on CBS Radio Sports. Monday night matchup in week one of 2000 pitted the NFL's two previous Super Bowl champions. But it was the greatest show on turf that stole the show. Oz Hakeem had an 86-yard punt return touchdown in the first half to go along with that third-quarter 80-yard reception from Kurt Warner. And the defending champs were off to a flying start, outlasting Denver 41-36. Warner, the reigning MVP, threw three interceptions in the game, including a pick six. Still passed for 441 yards and three touchdowns. It was the first victory for Mike Martz as head coach after Dick Vermeil surprisingly retired following St. Louis's Super Bowl 34 championship. That is tonight's memorable moment in football history, sponsored by RK Zero Proof. Some moments are too good to forget. Make every memory count with great taste and zero alcohol. Drink differently. Drink RK. These teams getting together tonight for the first time since Christmas of 22. As we said, a lot of people out there have this as their selection for who's going to face off in the Super Bowl. How's it going to go tonight? Let's find out more as we go back to Empower Field at Mile High and bring in the guys calling the action, Ryan Radke and Mike Golick. Guys.
2: 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All right, Mike, let's talk about what each team needs to do to win tonight. Let's start with the visiting L.A. Rams, blown out in Australia by the 49ers, blew out the Giants last week on Monday Night Football. How do they get a second straight win tonight?
3: Well, I'll be interested to see how much they use 13 personnel, three tight ends, one back. They've used it 30% of the time, and they've averaged 7 yards every time they've been in that formation. And they're good receiving tight ends and blocking tight ends with that two-headed monster of Kyron Williams and Blake Corum. Defensively, they played way more man and blitzed way more in week two than in week one. So we'll see what Chris Shula dials up tonight. And also, will Aaron Donald, how many more plays will he play? He played 32 last week in his first game back. How much more playing time will he get?
2: And you heard him say a little while ago, it's been a long time since he's been in the altitude, so that will be something to keep an eye on. All right, let's talk about the Broncos. Much like the Rams, not very good in week one, better last week. What has to happen for them to come out on top?
3: Well, talk about tight ends as well there. Bo Nix is 10 of 12 targeting the tight ends for two touchdowns. So they're really good pass protectors, too, in trying to protect Bo Nix, but they do need to get the running game going. And as I said, as we'll talk about, this running back room has been injured. Defensively, this is what a matchup. In 25, Denver had the most sacks. In 25, the Rams gave up the least amount of sacks. Denver, though, has to slow down the Rams' running game. And to do that, are they going to have to bring up safeties to do that? If so, that's going to open up the play-action pass.
2: 79 degrees here in Denver tonight. It is breezy. There are some storms in the area. We're hoping that those are going to pass us by. Broncos won the toss. They have deferred their option to the second half. So we'll see Matthew Stafford and the Rams offense to start. Rams going with the all-white uniforms tonight. White jerseys with the blue numbers. White pants, blue and gold stripes. They have the blue helmets with the gold Rams logo on either side. Broncos, meanwhile, in the navy blue jerseys with white numbers. Navy blue pants with orange and white stripes. They have the navy blue helmets with the Bronco logo in white on either side. 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Whatever you're watching or listening, Kohl's has everything you need for game day. 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Will Lutz with the ball teed up at the 35-yard line. He will kick it away from our right to our left. Rams with two men back deep to return. Xavier Smith is on the far side of the field. And the newly promoted practice squad player, Dean Connors, on the near side. Connors a chance to return. He's got it at the 4, up to the 10, now to the 15, 20. Cuts off to the left, 25. Runs into his own man. And he goes down at about the 27-yard line. And that's where the Rams will begin. Under the direction of Matthew Stafford. Through two games, 482 yards, four touchdowns, and two picks. Kyron Williams, Blake Corum, the two-headed monster at running back. No Puka Nacua tonight. So Devontae Adams, Jordan Whittington, the wide receivers. We'll see plenty of tight ends, including Colby Parkinson, Terrence Ferguson, and Tyler Higbee.

0: First and 10 Rams at their own 26. Stafford starts under center. Williams the single back. Adams single wide receiver split to the left. Here's the snap. Stafford back on a play fake. He'll dump it short right. Caught by Davis Allen up the sideline 35. And he's out of bounds near the 40 with the Rams first down. So right away the tight ends get involved. Allen scampers up the near sideline. They'll mark him out at the 39. A catch and run at 13. And a good start for the Rams offense.
1: Well, just what I talked about in the keys. They came out in 13 personnel. And a lot of times that means run with three tight ends, but not the Rams. They will definitely throw it to the tight end.
0: First and 10 LA at their own 39. Stafford under center. Williams the single back. Adams single wide receiver split wide to the right. Three tight ends in the game. Ferguson in motion from right to left. Stafford takes the snap. He's back. He'll hand it off. Williams stretching it out to the left number. And he's wrestled down at about the 42-yard line. Call it a gain of three. Justin Sternaw there on the tackle. And that'll bring up second and 7. Well, Mike, you talk about 13 personnel. Sean McVay, of course, kind of revolutionized the NFL in using this last year. Everybody's doing more of it. What challenges does that present for the defense?
1: Well, again, a lot of times you think that's a run set. So you're playing maybe more in the box on defense. And then all of a sudden the tight ends are going out for passes and are wide open like we saw in the first play.
0: Second down 7. Rams at their own 42. Two receivers left and right. Stafford gets the shotgun snap. He's back to pass. Looks left. Throws left. Got a man. That's Allen. Makes the catch. Turns it up, and he's knocked down right near the sticks. It'll depend on the spot. They're going to mark him at the 48, so he'll be a yard shy. Nick Benito was there in coverage and made the tackle. Gain of 6. It'll bring up 3rd and 1.
1: 3rd and short here, and for a Denver defense, if this is a run, does not. They're 29th in the league, giving up over 157 yards a game and over 5 yards a carry.
0: Broncos were one of the best in the league on 3rd down a year ago. First couple of games, it hasn't been great for them. 3rd down and a yard. Stafford goes under center. Williams is the single back. Allen goes in motion from left to right. Stafford gets the snap. He's back. Handed off Kyren Williams. Bouncing out to the right. Gets out of an ankle tackle. Cuts it up along the numbers and picks up a 1st down. Diving across the 50 into Denver territory to the 48. It's a gain of 4 and a 1st down. And Kyren Williams doing it on his own to move the sticks.
1: Well, that was supposed to go up the middle. Alex Singleton came blitzing up the middle and just drove the tight end into the backfield, and Kyren Williams had to break east and west. He went right and then put a move on the outside man enough to get the 1st down.
0: Something to keep in mind with the Denver defense. They have missed more tackles than anyone in the NFL in the first 2 weeks. 1st and 10 Rams at the Broncos 48. Ball on the near side right hash. Stafford under center. Allen in motion from left to right. Here's the snap. Hand off Williams again. Straight ahead. Right hash. Breaks through a tackle. And then is driven backward. But only after he gets inside the 45 down to the 43. It's a gain of 5. And that'll bring up 2nd and 5. Well, the 2026 season is here. Experience the thrill of game day when you purchase tickets through the NFL's trusted and verified ticket partners. 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
1: So we'll put a number to that missed tackle in week 1. They missed 28 tackles in week 2, 10. So they were by far and away the worst, missing 38 tackles in the first 2 weeks.
0: 2nd down 5 from the Broncos 43. Stafford under center. Adams, after a brief respite, back in, split wide to the right. Here's the snap. Stafford back on a play fake. Rush coming, steps up, looking, double clutches, sidearm to throw, and it's incomplete. He was trying to find Tyler Higbee at about the 30-yard line. Had a defender right on his back. That was Riley Moss. And now a 3rd and 5 coming up for L.A.
1: Talanoa Funga blitzed from the outside. He got picked up pretty well, but it did bother Stafford a little bit.
0: So a 3rd and 5 now for L.A. Stafford into the huddle, fans making noise, trying to affect this Rams offense. Stafford will line up in the shotgun for the first time. He's got 3 receivers split left. Adams single man to the right. Stafford back in the shotgun. Williams to his right. Here's the snap. Stafford back. Looks left. Double clutches. Steps up and down he goes. Sacked by Nick Benito. The Broncos, who led the NFL in sacks a year ago, see Benito get home to sack Matthew Stafford. Mark it back at the 47. Loss of about 4 on the play, and that'll bring out the punt team.
1: So it was 3rd and 5. If they had gained any yards but not a 1st down, I think they would have gone for it. They're in plus territory, but they lost 4, so punt team comes out immediately.
0: So Ethan Evans is out to punt. Chris Abrams drain back deep to return, standing around the 10-yard line. Evans waits at his own 39, gets the snap, drops the nose of the football. It's a high end over end punt. Abrams drain signals for a fair catch. He's got it about the 14-yard line. And that's where Bo Nix and the Broncos will start when we return. 10:58 to go, first quarter. No score between the Rams and Broncos. This is Westwood One's coverage. the National Football League.
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0: 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Rams took the ball into Broncos territory, but Nick Benito with a third down sack forces a 33-yard punt. And so the Broncos now will start at their own 14-yard line, first down and 10. Under the direction of Bo Nix, through two games, 419 yards, couple of touchdowns, couple of picks. J.K. Dobbins will start at tailback tonight. No Marvin Mims at wide receiver. He's out with a foot injury. Cortland Sutton, Jalen Waddle, Troy Franklin are the wideouts. Evan Engram is the tight end. Nix will line up under center. He's got two receivers left, single man to the right. Dobbins is the running back. Nix waits, gets the snap, turns, hands it off. Dobbins running left, tripped up, and down he goes in the backfield. Great penetration that time by the Rams defense. Back at the 12-yard line, it was Jalen Watson, the free agent corner from Kansas City. It's a loss of two. Negative play right off the bat. We'll make it second and 12.
1: Yeah, in this Denver backfield, Dobbins has a hip. Left the game last week. R.J. Harvey has a hammy. He didn't play in week two. They put Jonah Coleman, a rookie running back, on IR.
0: Other than that, everything's going great for the Broncos running backs. Nix in the gun, gets the snap on second and 12. He'll swing it out left side, caught by R.J. Harvey across the 15. And he's ridden down up at about the 18-yard line. Quentin Lake made the tackle. Harvey will get a gain of six on that play. And now third down coming up. It'll be third down and about six. Where Bo Nix so far this season, 8 of 17 on third down. His passer rating of 23.3 is the lowest in the NFL entering this weekend. Third down and six here for the Broncos. Two receivers go right, two to the left. Nix will line up in the shotgun. Tyler Bidde checks in at running back. He lines up to the left of Nix. Waddle in motion from left to right. Three receivers now to that right side. Nix stands right foot in front of left. Gets the snap. Back to throw against the four-man rush. Has time. Now flush. Moving to his right. He's just going to throw this one away into the Rams bench and incomplete. So the Broncos go three and out. Byron Young applied the pressure. And nothing doing for the Denver offense. That'll bring out the punt team and Jeremy Crawshaw.
1: Yeah, this Ram defense, they can just rotate players in. Again, we talked about the top. Aaron Donald played 32 plays last week, so is he in line to play more and add more to the rotation?
0: Crawshaw will punt. Xavier Smith back to return, standing around his own 32-yard line. Crawshaw, the second-year punter out of Florida, waits on the snap from Mitchell Fraboni. who will send it back to him. Crawshaw has it chest high, takes his time. It's an end-over-end punt. Smith moving to his right. He's across the 35. He'll let the ball bounce. It takes a sideways bounce near the sideline, and it'll bounce out of bounds at around the 37-yard line, maybe the 38. They will spot it at the 37. It's a 44-yard punt with no return. 9:27 to go first quarter. No score between the Broncos and Rams. 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
0: 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Well, the Broncos come into tonight having won 9 straight games against NFC opponents. That's the longest active streak in the NFL against a team from the other conference. The second longest streak, that belongs to the Rams. They've won 8 straight games against AFC opponent. Something's got to give here tonight. Each team has had the ball. Each team has punted once. The punt game is something to keep an eye on tonight, Mike. We mentioned the breeze. You were down on the field before the game. Guys were having trouble.
1: Yeah, the wind is blowing across the field, and no punt returners in warm-ups look comfortable getting underneath the punt. More than a few let them bounce like we just saw there. But they were really struggling in pregame.
0: Rams will start at their own 37, first down and 10. Stafford will line up under center. Blake Corum checks in at running back. Single receiver Devontae Adams is wide left. Here's the snap. Stafford back on a play fake. Rolling to his left. Plants his feet. Steps up. Throws deep down the right side. That's caught. And that is Devontae Adams across the 45 of the Broncos and all the way down to about the 42. Surtain was in coverage. It's a gain of 21 on the pass to Devontae Adams. All kinds of time for Stafford to find his favorite target.
1: So looking forward to that matchup. They have 4 career games against one another. 22 targets for Adams against Surtain. He's caught 13 of them for 172 yards and 2 touchdowns, and he's 1-for-1 tonight.
0: From the Denver 41, first down and 10. Stafford under center, Corum the single back. He'll get the handoff. He cuts left in between the hash marks, finds a hole. He's inside the 35 and down to about the 34-yard line. So that'll be a run of 7 for Blake Corum on his first touch of the night. That'll bring up 2nd and 3. Just to tag what you were saying, Mike, coming into tonight, first 2 games, Pat Surtain had given up a total of 3 catches for 20 yards. Adams just got him for 21 on his first of the night.
1: Yeah, it's a matchup we're going to keep an eye on all night. Adams coming off just a monster game last week, 195 yards on 8 catches.
0: 4th most productive game of his career. Stafford under center gets the snap. Back handed off. This is Corum, right hash, and this time nowhere to go. Might have lost a yard on the play. Back to the 35-yard line. DJ Jones was there for the stop. And now it'll be 3rd and 4. 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
1: That's really something Denver could use, having the D linemen make the tackles on the running plays and not have to bring up safeties or run blitz the linebackers.
0: 3rd down and 4 for the Rams. Stafford will line up in the shotgun. He's got Corum to his right. 3 receivers, including Adams, bunch left. Single man out to the right. Stafford lifts his left leg, gets the shotgun snap. He's back to pass. He looks. He throws over the middle, nearly intercepted. He was trying to find Ferguson, the tight end, who slipped and fell. Talanoa Hufanga almost picked it off. And now Ferguson, slow to his feet, is limping on his right leg as he heads to the sideline.
1: Yeah, it looked like they got tangled up. And the ball just got tipped a little bit by Singleton, the linebacker. Ferguson went down. As you mentioned, went off under his own power, but certainly limping.
0: Offense is staying on the field. Rams in the first two games are 1-3 on fourth down. This is fourth down and four. Stafford will line up in the shotgun. Rams go empty. Three receivers left, two right. Here's the snap. Stafford back, looks right, throws right. Williams has got it, and that is a first down. At the 30-yard line, a diving catch by Kyren Williams. Gain of five, and the Rams move the sticks.
1: Yeah, he was about a step or two ahead of Brandon Jones, and Stafford really put that ball wide. Excellent catch.
0: Rams going up tempo now, first and 10 from the 30. Denver bringing a substitution in, and now we've got a whistle.
1: Oh, there's a red flag out. Sean Payton threw the flag, wondering if it's a catch, I believe.
0: Yeah, there was a number of players and coaches on the Broncos sideline who were saying that Williams did not catch it cleanly. Here's Bill Vinovich, the referee.
19: Denver is challenged to move on the field of a completed catch.
0: So they will take a look and see if it was a catch. 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
0: 7:07 to go first quarter. No score between the Rams and the Broncos. Mike, pretty quick review. The answer is a catch for Kyren Williams.
1: Yeah.
0: The call stands.
1: And normally a coach, there's someone in the booth that looks at the replay and will signal down to the coach to throw the red flag. But that play was right in front of the coaches. I wonder if they just took it upon themselves to go ahead and throw that flag.
0: Don't miss all the NFL excitement Sunday on CBS and Fox. 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First and 10 Rams at the Denver 30. Two receivers left and right. Stafford in the shotgun. He's got Williams in the backfield to his right. Going to call Tyler Higbee in from the right side, closer to the line of scrimmage. Play clock down to four. Stafford gets the shotgun snap. Back to pass. Looking. Fires over the middle. That's caught.

0: First down and 10. Stafford in the gun. Two receivers left, two right. Higbee in short motion from the right. Stafford wants the snap. He's got it. Fakes the handoff. Back to throw. Moving to his right. Rush coming. Stafford pumps and now just throws it into the ground. Down at the feet of Higbee. Stafford was outside the tackle box. Zach Allen applied the pressure. And that'll bring up second and 10.
1: So since Terrence Ferguson, the tight end, went out and went to the locker room under his own power, they've been in that 13 personnel, three tight ends a lot. Now they've been going to 11 personnel, just one tight end, three wide receivers and a back.
0: Second down and 10 from the Denver 17. Two receivers left, two right. Adams is in the slot on the right side. Stafford had been in the gun. He walks up to the line of scrimmage. Williams in his hip pocket. Now Stafford falls back into the gun. Williams off to his left. Play clock at three. Stafford waits. He wants the snap. He's got it. Blitz coming up the middle. It's picked up. Stafford throws right sideline. That's caught by Higbee, who's knocked out of bounds as soon as he made the catch. Brandon Jones with the tackle. And that's a gain of just a couple of yards. It'll bring up third down and long as the rain is now falling here in Denver. Update from the Rams. Terrence Ferguson, questionable to return. It's an ankle injury.
1: And he was dealing with an ankle injury through the week. So we'll see if he can come back.
0: So they put the ball at the 15-yard line, make it third down and 8. Late rain falling. Fans on their feet, two receivers left and right. Stafford in the gun with Williams to his left. Stafford barking toward the line of scrimmage. Play clock down to one. Here's the snap. Stafford back under pressure. Steps up looking. He's going to run. Stafford to the 10. Stafford covers up the ball. Dives down to the 5. And that's a first down. Matthew Stafford stepped up, had nobody open, and said, I'll take it myself. He scrambles for 9. It's first and goal, L.A.
1: Well, that's something you don't see often with Matthew Stafford. Take it up. Now, he does have career over 1,300 yards rushing, but that's 100 years in the league.
0: Six rushes minus 2 yards yeah. In his first two games this year. First and goal from the 5, and this is where they love Davante Adams in the red zone. Blake Corum is the running back. Stafford will line up under center. Adams is not on the field. Jordan Whittington, single man to the right. He'll come in short motion. 10th play of the drive. Stafford back on a play fake. Rolls right, throws right, and it's incomplete. Diving attempt made by Higbee down around the 2-yard line. He was unable to come up with it. And that'll bring up a second down and goal and check it. That was Colby Parkinson, the other tight end, who was unable to hang on. Adams will check back in for second down.
1: Since 2025, three players have caught 10 red zone passes. Adams, Puka, and Colby, who we just talked about, Colby Parkinson. And he leads the way with 16 receptions.
0: Second down and goal from the 5-yard line. Rams have run 17 plays, 11 of them in Broncos territory. Stafford lines up under center. Adams to the right, now sprints in motion to the left, and we've got movement up front. Flags fly.
1: Everybody pointing at everybody else. That's what you do.
0: I think the Rams may have called timeout.
2: First charge timeout, Los Angeles.
0: So Sean McVay took the timeout from the sideline before this second down and goal snap for the Rams with exactly 5 minutes to go in the first quarter and no score. Stay tuned at the end of the third quarter for our nostalgic moment of the week sponsored by Pfizer. 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
1: Speaking of nostalgia, it's alumni night here.
0: It is.
1: And during the weekend, like 130 alumni go check out the new facility. There's like 45 alumni here tonight. When I was on the field before the game, I was going to go say hi to some of them, but then I saw that a lot of them were linemen who really blocked me well. And some running backs who I missed tackles on, so I didn't want to say hi to them. I don't need that in my life right now.
0: Sources indicate you don't have a lot of friends from your time playing. Very reliable sources have told me.
1: Talking to my family again?
0: Second, I cannot reveal my sources. Mike, I'm a journalist. I protect my sources at all costs. Thanks, Junior. Second down and goal from the 5. Stafford under center. Adams split wide left. Williams is the running back. Stafford gets the snap. He's back on a play fake. Rolling right, throws right, caught by Higbee, turns it up, diving for the pylon, and he is in. Touchdown, Rams. A 5-yard touchdown pass to Tyler Higbee, and the Rams strike first. 4:55 to go in the first quarter. 6-0 LA, and the extra point try coming up.
1: It's like the play earlier to Colby Parkinson. They love the tight ends. Love them blocking, love them catching.

0: passes, and it really does throw a defense off.
1: No tight end in Rams history has more touchdown catches than Tyler Higbee. Add another one to the ledger, and that'll bring on Harrison Nevis for the point after try. Joe Cardona will snap. Ethan Evans, the punter, will hold. Nevis signals he's ready. Snap is on the way. It's perfect. Ball is down. Kick is up. It is right down the middle, and it is good. 4:55 to go first quarter. Rams on top of the Broncos, 7-0. 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
1: 4:55 to go first quarter. 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Good night, coughs. 11 plays, 63 yards, 4:32 off the clock. Rams converted on 4th down, and then it was a 5-yard touchdown pass to Tyler Higbee. And L.A. jumps on top on the road.
0: Also, Kobe Parkinson, a tight end who did not practice on Wednesday or Thursday because of the knee, he went into the locker room. I talked so much about 13 personnel, 3 tight ends. Really tough to have 3 tight ends on the field when they're in the locker room.
1: Well, they got 5 on their active roster, so they got 3 left right now. Nevis will kick it away. Bidet and Katsis back deep. And this one is headed into the end zone. Katsis has it. He'll drop to his right knee. That'll be a touchback. And the ball will come out to the 35-yard line. Well, the Rams, when they score first, they've won 12 of their last 13 games. This Rams offense so far has been clicking pretty well here tonight, save for that third down sack.
0: As you mentioned, a lot of plays already been run in Denver territory.
1: So let's see what the Broncos do on their second drive after going 3 and out. Broncos only averaging 15 points per game in their first 2. Knicks will line up under center. Dobbins is the running back. Receivers left and right. Nate Adkins, the tight end, will go in motion from left to right. Now back out to the left. Knicks takes the snap, fakes the toss, rolls out to his right, being chased, throws down the numbers, tipped and nearly intercepted. And that ball should have been picked off. Boy, Bo Nix putting the ball in harm's way. He threw that one up there, and Jalen Watson is going to be kicking himself. He got both hands on that ball and just couldn't bring it down. Nix dodges a bullet. It'll be 2nd and 10.
0: I cannot believe he threw that ball. I mean, he rolled right. He threw it back a little bit, and you're right in the hands of the defender.
1: So that'll bring up a 2nd down and 10. Jalen Waddle was the intended receiver. Nix in the shotgun, slot left, single man right. Here's the snap. Nix back, looks right, double clutches, throws right, caught on the numbers. Turning outside is Cortland Sutton, and Sutton's going to have a 1st down. Up to the 45-yard line, made the catch, turned out to the sideline, and by the time Quentin Lake

0: was able to make the tackle. It's a gain of 10.
1: 6'4", 215. You love those little routes where his back ends up to the defense. He can just wall off the defender. And then normally you see those wide receivers spinning to the outside like he did to get the extra yards.
0: Sutton, a Pro Bowler last year, top 15 in the league in receiving yards. First and 10 Broncos at their own 45. Receivers left and right, tight ends on either end of the line. Here's the snap. Nix is back. He'll hand it off. Dobbins, jump cut to his left between the hash marks. And he'll take it out to the 49-yard line. In a four before Josiah Stewart could make the tackle. Here comes second and six. If you're 55 and up, T-Mobile has plans built just for you. 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Second down and six. Clock moving. 3:47 to go first quarter. 7-0 Rams on top. Nix will put his hands under center. Two receivers stack right, two tight ends left. R.J. Harvey in the game as the running back. Engram, the tight end, in motion from left to right. Nix back on a play fake. Sets up the screen to Harvey. Has it right side of the numbers. He's tripped up just across the 50. Keeps his feet and then dives forward down to about the Rams' 46-yard line. That'll go as a gain of five. And now the Broncos will have third and short, third and about a yard and a half.
1: That was a nice quick play. Quick screen. Lineman out in front of him. Gave him some room. Then he kept his balance. Very nice to make it third and short. Well, I thought it was going to be about third and four. Third and one.
0: Broncos in their first two games, just 6 of 23 on third down. That's 29th in the league. Two receivers stack left, single man right. Engram, the tight end, is a wing to the right. Nix will line up in the shotgun. He's got Bidet in the backfield to his left. Here's the snap, handoff. Bidet off the right side, and he's got the first down. Boy, had a hole. It closed quickly, but he was able to get enough. Surging forward for a yard, and Denver has its second first down of the game.
1: Bidet went in motion and then came back. That's one thing that's been different, Ryan, about this offense under Davis Webb calling plays. They've been in motion 66% of the time. It was never above 52% with Peyton calling the plays here in Denver. So they're moving a lot more before snap.
0: First down and 10. Ball at the Rams' 44-yard line on the far side right hash. Three receivers left, single man right. Nix in the shotgun with Dobbins to his right. Here's the snap. Blitz coming. Nix rolling out to his right. Plants his feet. Looks back. Throws down the middle. Got a man wide open. It's incomplete. But a flag is down. He was looking for Troy Franklin, who may have gotten grabbed as he was coming out of his break.
1: I think Emmanuel Forbes is going to get called for holding.
2: That's the truth.
0: So that will go against Forbes, and because it's pass interference, that's going to take the ball all the way down close to the red zone. Well, now they're walking back. They had gone all the way down to about the 20-yard line. They're going to mark it at the 29. That is our first penalty of the game, but it could be a costly one, 15-yarder against Emmanuel Forbes.
1: Yeah, he lost his balance, so as he lost his balance, he just grabbed the shirt of Troy Franklin. It was basically like, okay, I'm falling down. I'm going to take this interference call because you'll be wide open if I don't.
0: Better to give up the 15 and the touchdown. First down and 10 from the Rams 29. Nix in the shotgun, slot right, single man left. Engram is flexed off the left end of the line. Nix waits, Harvey in the backfield. Here's the snap. Nix is back, plants his feet. Rush coming. Nix backs up. Now rolling out to his right, being chased by Young. Heaves it back across the field into trouble, and it's knocked down incomplete. Quentin Lake went up to try to pick it off, but Cortland Sutton came over like a help side defender in basketball to swat that one away. And I'll tell you, Bo Nix has dodged a couple of bullets.
1: All right, Sean Payton is going to have to sit down Bo Nix whenever he's on the sideline next and say, son, the only thing worse than us having to punt is you throwing interceptions. So let's not put the ball in harm's way like he's done twice.
0: I mean, he was almost all the way to the right side numbers and threw that back outside the left numbers off 1 foot. Second down and 10 from the 29. Nix in the shotgun, two receivers right, one left. Here's the snap, going to hand it off to Harvey on a draw up the middle. And he spins his way down to the 25-yard line for a gain of four. That'll bring up third and six. Trent McDuffie from his corner spot made the stop.
1: Well, the new corners coming over from Kansas City along with Jalen Watson. Certainly helping the secondary out.
0: Let's see what the Broncos can do now on this third down. Mention the struggles they've had so far this season. Today is the running back to the right of Nix. Two receivers left, one to the right. Engram is on the right end of the line. Nix bends toward the line of scrimmage. Play clock is at 9. Nix gets the snap. Blitz coming up the middle. Nix looking left. Throws left side. Incomplete. trying to get the ball into the hands of Waddle. And great coverage out there by Jalen Watson. On fourth down, that'll bring out Will Lutz in the field goal team.
1: Excellent coverage. And the Rams threw a blitz that way, and Tyler Bede did a nice job picking up. That's why he's out there on third down. He returns kicks, catches the ball out of backfield, and picks up the blitz extremely well. But excellent coverage by Jalen Watson.
0: So here is Will Lutz for a 43-yard attempt. He is 3 for 3 so far this year. Trying to get the Broncos on the board. For a Boney will snap. Crawshaw will hold. And the kick from Lutz is on the way. It is no good. It hit the left upright and glanced away. And the Broncos are turned away. Breaking the action with 1:19 to go in the first quarter. 7-0 Rams. 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
0: Ryan Radke, Mike Golick, the rest of our great Westwood One crew in Denver. 1:19 to go first quarter. 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You wonder if it was a factor in that Will Lutz missed field goal.
1: Yeah, well, that ball just hooked and caught the upright. Like I said, that it is definitely blowing well across the field.
0: Rams start now with their own 33, first down and 10. Stafford under center. He'll hand it off to Kyren Williams. Along the right hash 40. Breaks outside 45 to the 50. 45 to the 40. Cuts left and he's tripped up down near the Denver 35. They'll mark him at the 37. Riley Moss made a touchdown saving tackle, but only after a run of 30 for Kyren Williams.
1: Again, been an Achilles heel for the Broncos, giving up over 157 yards a game on the ground. And when you have the ball controlled on you when you're getting run on, that proves for it to be a long night for the defense.
0: Well, the Rams before that play were averaging 9 yards per play on first down. That's only gone up. Longest run of the year for L.A. First and 10 from the Broncos 37. Stafford takes the under center snap. Handoff Williams dancing left. Finds a crease in between the hash marks. Surging across the 35. And he's down to the 34-yard line. That's a gain of 3 on a run that easily could have been a loss of 5. But a good jump cut by Kyren Williams makes it a positive play.
1: And a lot of times you see tight ends coming across the field on kickoff blocks. But Kanate Mumfield has been doing it. A wide receiver for the Rams. All 6'1", 188 of them.
0: Speaking of tight ends, Terrence Ferguson is back in the game for L.A. Second down and 7 from the Denver 34. Stafford under center, just 3 seconds left in the quarter. Stafford waiting, and the Rams are not going to run a play. We have reached the end of the first quarter in Denver. With the score, the Rams 7 and the Broncos nothing. 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
16: Eli Manning here. Welcome back for the second quarter. There's still time to enjoy the best slider in football, made with Kings Hawaiian.
0: Minutes done in Denver. Rams on top of the Broncos by a score of 7-0. Total yards in that first quarter, 123 for the Rams, just 29 for the Broncos. And Mike, how about this? The Rams ran 9 first down plays. They got 96 yards on those 9 plays. Talk about staying ahead of the sticks.
1: Yeah. Again, this Denver defense, we know what it does against the pass, but against the run, they're struggling, and that's really then hurts the overall defense.
0: Second down and 7 for the Rams. They have it moving right to left in between the hash marks of the Denver 34. Stafford under center. Williams the running back. Here's the snap. Stafford back on a play fake. Plants his feet. Steps up in the pocket. Looks. Throws down the left side. Williams is there. Makes the catch. Was he in bounds? They're going to talk about it. Yes, he was. Out of bounds at the 16. It's a gain of 18 yards. A perfectly thrown ball by Stafford, and Kyren Williams toe taps on the sideline.
1: Wow, what a great throw and great catch. He just got that right toe down, went the real route on Alex Singleton, got ahead of him before a fumble could get there.
0: Rams are 5 of 7 scoring touchdowns in the red zone so far. They've got it now with the Denver 16. Stafford under center brings Ferguson in motion from left to right. Here's the snap, handoff, Williams up the middle, breaks the tackle, 15, down to the 10, and he spun down around the 8. More nifty running from Kyren Williams. 8 yards on that one. It'll be second down and 2.
1: But he has an initial hole, so you have to credit that offensive line. He didn't even get touched, and then he made on the second level the tackle missed again. We talked about the Broncos lead the league in missed tackles so far. But that's after he got to the second level. This offensive line is opening holes.
0: Second down and 2 for the Rams. Ball sitting at the 8-yard line of the Broncos. Single receiver out to the right is Jordan Whittington. 3 tight ends in the game. Blake Corum in at running back. Whittington in motion from right to left. Stafford gets the snap. Back with a play fake. Rolling right. He's going to throw it away incomplete. He was trying to get it to Whittington. Brandon Jones from his safety spot applied the pressure. And now it'll be 3rd down and 2.
1: Yeah, good defensive call there. Jones coming up from the outside did not give Matthew Stafford the corner. Had really nowhere to go with the ball. Smart play just throwing it away.
0: Stafford will stand outside the huddle as that play call comes into his helmet. Now jogs into the huddle. Rams tightly bunched around their quarterback to hear the call. 3rd down and 2 with the 8-yard line. Stafford will line up under center. Whittington remains the single receiver, split to the right. Three tight ends in the game. Davis Allen in motion from left to right. Here's the snap. Handoff. Corum cuts it up along the hash marks. He's got the first down to the five. And it is wrapped up by Hufunga and driven backwards. There is a penalty flag on the play. Yeah. And this is going to be a hold.
17: Holding. Offense number 73. 10-yard penalty. Third down.
0: Steve Avila, the left guard, gets called for the hold. So instead of the first down run, it'll cost the Rams 10 and now put him in third and long, third and 12.
1: Yeah, Avila was on the backside trying to cut off a nose tackle who was to his inside. That's a tough block for an old lineman to come and try and reach someone who's on your inside when you're going that way and just put his arms around him, wrap him up. That was an easy call.
0: So I'll move it back to the 18-yard line. The Rams have been among the least penalized team in the league the last couple of years. Two receivers stack right, Adams single man left. Stafford to the shotgun, Kyren Williams to his left. Ferguson sprints in motion from left to right. Stafford bends toward the line, now stands up straight, lifts his left leg. Waiting, points to his left, sends Williams to the left end of the line. Stafford looks to his left, play clock at 12. Here's the snap, Stafford back, screen right side is dropped. Tried to get that one into the hands of Kanate Mumfield. Hit him in the chest. He just flat dropped it. And that'll bring out the field goal team.
1: Yeah, I don't think that one was going to get a first down anyway. I think that was just trying to be a safe play to see if possibly you could break one chip shot field goal either way.
0: So Harrison Mevis, who has missed his only attempt, it came from 43 last week, will try to get on the board. Coming into week three, he and Cameron Dicker were the only two guys without a made field goal. Dicker did have a field goal today in Buffalo, although the Chargers lost the game and fell to 0-3. Mevis with a 36-yard attempt. Mevis is running. Snap on the way. Ball down. The kick from Mevis is up. It's end over end, and it is good. And the Rams add to their lead. A reminder that for every field goal made tonight and throughout the season, Barbasol will make a donation to Kurt and Brenda Warner's Treasure House, a living community for adults with disabilities. Barbasol Shaving Cream, an American original for over 100 years. Close Shave America, Close Shave Barbasol. 13-17 to go first half. Rams on top, 10-0. 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
22: Snap to Hartman. Louisville rushes just the form of it. They pressure and they dump him inside the 15-yard line. Fame just scored, recovered an onside kick. Here's Hartman to throw again. Guns it down the middle. Up in the air and intercepted! On the rebound, the Cars have it. Devin Neal takes a knee. Oh my, what a night. Louisville 33, Notre Dame 20.
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0: 13-17 to go, second quarter. Rams on top of the Broncos, 10-0. 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Seven plays, 49 yards, 3:02 off the clock. Field goal by Harrison Mevis from 36 yards, but the Rams had an opportunity for more. That holding penalty negated what would have been a first down run. Rams would have had first and goal at the 5. Meebus now to kick it away. And this will be Katsas on the far side at the 5. Across the 10, 15, up to the 20, 25, out to the sideline, 30. Puts his head down, takes a shot, and is brought down by Quentin Leake at about the 31-yard line. Ryan Radke, Mike Golick here in the Granger broadcast booth in Denver. 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
1: Denver's only run 11 plays. They need to get some kind of sustained drive going.
0: Yeah, they had the 10-yard pass to Cortland Sutton, the 10 other plays for a grand total of 19 yards. Knicks will line up in the shotgun, both Dobbins and Harvey in the game. Receivers either side. Now Harvey motions out to the left. Knicks takes the shotgun snap. Hand off Dobbins, running up the middle between the hash marks. Stutters his feet, and he finds a little bit of room. He's able to lean forward out to about the 33, maybe the 34. Call it a gain of 3, and that'll bring up second down and 7. Aaron Donald, who sat out that first play, is back on the field for the Rams. Mike mentioned played just over 30 snaps a week ago in his season debut, but has not been in the altitude for a while.
1: He hasn't. Got to be something to think about what he's going to be when he ramps up and is really 100%.
0: Second down and 7. Knicks under center. 2 receivers stacked left. 2 tight ends right.
2: Ready.
0: Dobbins is the running back. Here's the snap. Knicks back on a play fake. Sets his feet. Looks. Throws short left. Caught by Dobbins. Turns it up. Ducks under a tackle from Omar Spates. But Spates got enough of him to bring him down. Across the 35 up to the 38-yard line. Call it a gain of about 4 on the play. And now a third down and short coming up for Denver.
1: Always incumbent on the defense. When we're seeing a league with shorter passes, especially to the outside, and that puts a receiver and a defender in a one-on-one situation, it's always who wins that battle. And that one, Spates won the battle.
0: Third down at about 3.5 now. Knicks in the shotgun. He's got Bidet to his left. 3 receivers right, including the tight end Ingram, single man to the left. Knicks looks out to his right, bends towards the line of scrimmage. Waits, gets the snap. Back to throw. Looking. Fires right side numbers. Incomplete. Trying to find Waddle. Knocked away by McDuffie. And the Broncos will punt it away. And that is why you go get a Trent McDuffie.
1: Boy, investment in the new corner certainly is paying off. Excellent coverage. Again, a lot of times on those slant routes, the defender will get in trouble with their offhand, keeping it around the hip. He doesn't do it at all. McDuffie uses that left hand to knock the ball away. Great job.
0: So Crawshaw will come on to punt. Xavier Smith back deep to return. Crawshaw standing just inside his own 25-yard line. Fraboni sends it back to him, face mask high. Crawshaw spins the ball, hits a wobbling kick. Smith running up, signals fair catch, and he's got it at his own 21-yard line. And that's where the Rams will have it when we return after a 41-yard punt. 11:45 to go, second quarter. Rams 10, Broncos nothing. 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
0: 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Rams 10, Broncos nothing. First and 10 LA from their own 21. Stafford under center, 2 receivers right, takes the snap, back on a play fake, sets his feet, steps up, throws short right, and it's dropped by Blake Corum. Had it in his hands at the 15-yard line, but couldn't hang on. Justin Sternad was in coverage, and that'll bring up second down and 10.
1: Well, you mentioned it's a light rain falling, and that sometimes, Ryan, is worse for ball control, slipping when the ball is just a little bit wet. It's just a little bit slick. Sometimes it can hurt route or footing, and sometimes the ball is slick and goes right out of your hands.
0: Stafford, 8 of 15, 84 yards and a touchdown. Second down 10 from his own 21. He'll line up in the shotgun with Corum to his left. 3 receivers, including Adams to the right, single man left. Here's the snap. Stafford back, looks right, throws right. Higbee with a diving catch. They'll mark him at about the 25. Alex Singleton was in coverage. Gain of 4. And now a third down and 6 coming up for the Rams.
1: Yeah, they'll give that up. Not really a chance to run after the catch to gain any more yards. So Denver will definitely give that route up as long as you're not getting yards after.
0: Well, they definitely need to get off the field here. I mean, the Rams, they've had the ball 3 times. All 3 of their drives, they've ran at least 7 plays. This is third down and six. Two receivers left, single man right. Stafford to the gun. Ferguson goes in motion from right to left. Here's the snap. Stafford back. Throws down the right sideline. Incomplete. Flags down. Three of them, as a matter of fact. That was intended for Mumfield, and Riley Moss just

0: grabbed a hold of him.
1: Pass interference. Defense number 21. Spot foul. Automatic first down.
2: Yeah, all the refs emptied their pockets on that one. Yeah. They just lofted it in there. Yeah. Again, you make the choice of, do I get beat for a touchdown or do I get a penalty? And Riley Moss chose the right answer there.
0: Don't miss all the NFL action next Sunday at 9:30 a.m. Eastern on NFL Network when the Washington Commanders meet the Indianapolis Colts live from London. Of course, you can also hear that game right here on many of these same stations, the Westwood One Sports app or at westwoodonesports.com. 13-yard penalty. First and 10 Rams at their own 37. Stafford under center with an I formation behind him. They'll hand it off to Corum. Runs right to the numbers. And Corum churns his legs forward. Picks up about a yard. Not much there. And it'll bring up second and 9. A host of blue jerseys there to bring him down.
2: And you know, it's just deflating as a defense. You get him third and decently long. And you get a penalty like that. Again, Riley Moss, he had to do it or was going to be six the other way. But still, to get beat and have a penalty and have him get a first down, staying on the field more, just gets physically and mentally draining.
0: Officially a gain of 2. Second down, 8 from the 39. Twin receivers left and right. Stafford in the shotgun. He's got Corum to his right side. Here's the snap. Stafford back, looking. Plenty of time. Double clutches. Throws short. Over the middle. Caught by Corum. Turns outside the right hash and then is hit immediately and dropped. It'll be just a gain of 1 to the 40. Sternot on the tackle. And now a 3rd and 7 for L.A.
2: So that time Vance Joseph just rushed 3, the D coordinator, and dropped 8. They were just saying, okay, we're going to sit and made Stafford check it all the way down. And again, catch the ball, get tackled right away, 3rd and long. See if Denver can get off the field now.
0: Rams need their own 47 for a first down. 2 of 5 on 3rd down so far. 2 receivers left and right. Stafford back in the shotgun with Kyren Williams to his left. Stafford walks toward the line of scrimmage, yells something to his offensive line, falls back into the gun. Play clock is at 2. Here's the snap. Stafford back, looking, swings it out right side. Caught by Ferguson. Blockers in front. Cuts inside 45, and he dives forward for a first down. And I think that ankle is really bothering Ferguson. He made the catch. He was stumbling forward, got tripped up.
2: Yeah.
0: Still had the presence of mind to dive near midfield. It's a catch and run of 9, but again, he'll limp off to the sideline.
2: So he went... He went off the sideline before, went into the locker room, came back out, came on the field. Now limping again. It's an injury that he was dealing with during the week as well.
0: So Ferguson will check out again, but he does pick up a first down. And again, the Broncos just unable to get off the field. They have been out there a lot.
2: Denver had 6 up that time, just rushed 4. And a lot of times you do that to try and fool the offensive line, to not know where the 4 are going to come from and try and get a free rusher. They didn't. Through that quick screen, get the yards, get the first down. Denver defense still on the field.
0: This will be the Rams' 30th play of the first half. Slot right, single man left. Stafford under center. Corum is the running back. Mumfield in motion from right to left. Stafford gets the snap. Back on a play fake. Pressure coming. Steps up. Stutters his feet. Throws short left. That's caught, but it's going nowhere. Corum made the catch, but Sternod was right on his back. Brings him down for a loss of 1. Good open field tackle by Justin Sternod to make it 2nd and 11.
2: And right now, on the pass protection, the Rams are winning on the pass rush of the Denver Broncos. Back staying in and blocking, picking up blitzes. Hufanga came that time from a safety position, got picked up. But again, tackle is made right when the ball is caught. End up losing yards.
0: Tyler Higbee back in. Devontae Adams back in. 2nd down and 11. Rams have it at their own 48 on the near side left hash. 8:25 to go first half. 10-0 LA. Trips right, single man left. Stafford in the shotgun, lifts his left leg, gets the snap, back to throw, blitz coming. Stafford throws down the middle, incomplete. He was looking for Mumfield, who got tangled up with Alex Singleton. No flags on the play, and now it'll be 3rd and long. Rams sideline is barking for a flag. The back judge just shakes his head no.
2: Yeah, that's when you kind of tangle up and fall that way, they're not going to call it, and I don't think they should. I think Singleton had really good coverage that time. Mumfield tried to go in behind him, and they just got tangled up in the legs.
0: So now a 3rd down and 11. Rams need the Broncos 41 for a first down. Stafford in the shotgun with Kyren Williams to his left. 2 receivers go to the right. Adams single man left. Stafford bends toward the line of scrimmage. Play clock down to 1. The Rams may have to take another timeout. Here's the snap. Stafford back. He's looking. He throws right sideline. Wide open Mumfield. Makes the catch, and he's out of bounds with a first down. Boy, I think Sean McVay was trying to call timeout. They didn't give it to him. And Stafford hits Mumfield for a gain of 15.
2: Yeah, Sean was going, timeout, timeout. No, no, no, no, no. We're good.

0: Rodney Moss playing third and 11. I get giving a little bit of a cushion, but boy, he gave a lot of cushion, and Mumfield just ran him off.
1: It's like the basketball coach when the guy pulls up from 30 feet. No!
0: Yes!
1: Good shot.
0: Absolutely.
1: Well, first and 10 now from the Broncos 37. Stafford will line up under center. Williams is the single back. Whittington is the only wide receiver. He split wide to the right. And now McVay is going to take a time.
0: That time he got right in front of the ref's face and called timeout.
1: Well, there was some confusion there. The Rams started to break the huddle. Stafford was still down on a knee, and it looked like some of the offensive linemen weren't clear on what they wanted to do. You can stream the NFL on Westwood One for free, sponsored by LinkedIn Ads. 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Well, that's the advantage Mike having a future Hall of Famer at quarterback.
0: Yeah.
1: He can make up for some mistakes.
0: And by the way, Matthew Stafford has thrown for 111 yards. What does that mean? He is now the only quarterback to throw for 20,000 yards with two different franchises.
1: Did it for the Lions, and now has done it for the Rams. Earlier in the game, surpassed 65,000 career passing yards. Sixth on the all-time list. Stafford under center. First down and 10. Ball is at the Broncos 37-yard line. Here's the snap. Stafford back on a play fake. Looks, throws deep down the right side looking for Higbee. He never saw the ball. And throw goes out of bounds. That'll bring up second down and 10. Well, Matthew Stafford coming off that great year, reigning NFL MVP. So effective running this offense last year. Stafford, though, has not had great success in his career on Sunday Night Football. This is his 13th career start on Sunday night. He's just 3-9 in the first 12.
0: And by the way, he has only played in Denver one time, and that was Week 8, 2011.
1: Second down and 10. Slot left, single man to the right. Higbee goes in motion from right to left. Here's the snap. Blitz coming. Stafford backs up, throws down the left side. Adams is there and makes the catch. Out of bounds at the 15. He beats Surtain again. And Matthew Stafford, an absolute dime on the back shoulder. It's good for 22.
0: So a couple of things. First, the offensive line protection and back staying in protection on the blitz coming was fantastic. Second, Ryan, you almost can't defend that. Surtain was right there, but it's back shoulder to the outside. Only the receiver is going to get it, or it's going to be incomplete. It's almost an impossible pass to cover if it's thrown correctly, and that one was.
1: From the Denver 15, first down and 10. Corum is the single back. Stafford under center. Two receivers left. Whittington inside of Adams. Now Stafford backs up into the gun. He wants the snap. They're not going to get it off. The play clock expires. It'll cost them five.
0: Well, Justin Strnad came up and acted like he was going to blitz. Stafford saw that, changed it, I think, to a pass, but ended up taking too long to do it.
1: So I'll move it back to the 20. It'll be first and 15. This is going to be the 20th snap of the first half of the Rams in Broncos territory. The Broncos have had 14 total plays. The Rams are about to run their 20th in Denver territory.
0: You should almost feel good if you're Denver. It's only 10-0.
1: I mean, the Rams have thoroughly dominated so far in this first half. 6:54, 6:53 to go second quarter. Rams 10, Broncos nothing. First and 15 from the Denver 20. Ball is on the near side left hash. Rams spending a lot of time back in the huddle.
0: Wow.
1: They come to the line of scrimmage with a play clock at 9. Two receivers right. Adams singled up to the left. Stafford back in the shotgun, takes the snap. He's back to throw. Looks left, throws left. Batted down, incomplete. I think that was Malcolm Roach who was able to get a hand up there and swat it away. That'll bring up second down and 15. He was working against Alaric Jackson.
0: There was confusion on the other side of the defense for Denver on coverage. If Stafford looked right, he had some wide open receivers. Denver was kind of messed up in their coverage.
1: Second down 15 now for the Rams. Stafford, after getting that one batted away, 14 of 24 in this first half already. Twin receivers left and right. Adams in the left slot. Stafford in the shotgun. Williams to his right. Stafford gets the snap. Back to throw. Looking left. Double clutches. Flag down. Floats it left side. Caught by Adams. Out to the sideline to the 5. And he is ridden out of bounds there by Brandon Jones. So right now, that's going to be good enough for a first down. But there's flags on both sides of the field.
0: Well, Devontae Adams pushed off. It's going to be offensive pass interference, at least one of the flags. That's one of the reasons he got so open.
1: Devontae saying, come on, man. You can't call that against me.
0: Do you know who I am?
1: Yeah. Go on. It's a lot of guys. Yeah. Not against me.
0: Not me. Not up in here.
1: See what the flag is on the other side. If they're both against the Rams, or they're going to be offsetting. Bill Vinovich will clue us in.
2: Illegal formation. Offense number 71 was not on the line of scrimmage. Pass interference, a penalty decline. Pass interference, offense number 17. 10-yard penalty.
1: You know, we joke about it, Mike, but there probably is a part of Devontae Adams that says, I've done that 500 times.
0: Yeah, and now you're going to call it. By the way, then Warren McClendon Jr. lined up too far in the backfield, the right tackle.
1: So move it back to the 30-yard line now. It'll be second down at 20. Every Westwood One football broadcast, once again available on all Alexa-enabled devices. Just say Open Westwood One Sports. You'll be taken straight to the action. That's Open Westwood One Sports to listen on Alexa. Second down 25 for the Rams. Two receivers to the right, make it three to that side. Mumfield goes in motion to the left. Shotgun snap, Stafford, handoff, Kyron Williams dancing between the hash marks. And he is spun down after a gain of about 4-3 maybe. We'll see where they spot it. It'll be third and forever. Hufunga from his safety spot made the tackle.
0: So, by the way, our producer Aaron Cummins brought up a fact, Brian, that the last play, two penalties, both on the Rams, one on number 17 and one on number 71. The reverse of 17.
1: That is something that only Aaron Cummins would notice.
0: I have no idea what it means, but I had nothing to say about that play.
1: What does it mean? Third down at 21. 13th play of the drive coming up for the Rams. Shotgun snap, Stafford back. Looks, throws short left, got a man wide open, that's Williams. Slips as he spins back inside, and an ankle tackle brings him down at about the 16-yard line. Gain of 10, well short of the first down. And you would think we'll see Harrison Nevis saying, here he comes, to try to make it a 13-point L.A. lead.
0: Stafford took a shot as he let go of the ball. Had a little conversation with the ref about, do you know who I am?
1: A lot of that being said,
0: yeah,
1: right
0: can't
1: now.
0: Can't get hit like that out here.
1: So Mevis, who has already made one from 36, will come on to try this one from 35. Out of the hold of the punter, Ethan Evans. Mevis steps it off. Twists his body, says he's ready, snap on the way, ball down, kick is up, and it is good. Second field goal of the game for Harrison Mevis. And with that field goal, Barbasol will make another donation to Kurt and Brenda Warner's Treasure House, a living community for adults with disabilities. 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
1: Well, another long drive for the Rams. 14 plays, 60. 3 yards, 7 minutes off the clock. Harrison Meebas, a 35-yard field goal, is now 13-0 L.A. And it could be a lot worse for the Broncos. Yep. The Rams have had the ball for almost 19 minutes so far in this first half.
0: And you're right, it could be a lot worse.
1: Meebas will kick it away from right to left. Today is back deep. End over end kick. He's back there with Katsis, who's got it at the goal line, across the 5 to the 10, up to the 15, angles right to the 20, and an ankle tackle will bring him down. Sean Dolak got him near the 25-yard line, and that's where Bo Nix and the Broncos will start. Each weekend on NFL Insider, Westwood One Scott Graham goes beyond the headlines to bring you closer to the action. 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Nix under center, two receivers left, one right. R.J. Harvey is the single back. Nix takes the snap, he'll toss it to Harvey. Running left, out to the numbers, flag flies. Harvey gets near the 30-yard line, and he will be brought down across the 30 at the 31. And let's see about the marker, which looks like it's going against Denver.
2: Indigo formation. Offense number 72 was not on the line of scrimmage. 5-yard penalty, will be first down.
1: So that'll put the Broncos behind the sticks.
0: Interesting, Garrett Bowles being back too far on a outside running play. Maybe he's just trying to get depth. I don't know.
1: Well, we've seen one of those now on each team. The one against the Rams was declined. In any event, take it back to the 19-yard line. First down and 15. Clock moving inside 4.5 to go first half. And the Broncos desperately need to get something going here offensively. Nix in the shotgun. Slot left, single receiver to the right. Engram is on the right end of the line. Nix stands right foot in front of left, bends toward the line of scrimmage. He waits, he's got the snap. He's back to throw against the four-man rush. He plants his feet, he throws short left, cut by Harvey. Room to run, out to the sideline, 30, 35. And he's ridden out of bounds with a first down by Cam Curl. They'll mark him out all the way up at the 38. It's a catch and run of 19 for R.J. Harvey.
0: Boy, did they need that. R.J. Harvey, nobody within 15 yards of him had all kind of open space to run.
1: Just the second play of 10 or more yards by the Broncos in the first half. The Rams, meanwhile, have 8. First down and 10. Broncos at their own 38. Nix in the shotgun. Two receivers left, two right. Now Harvey will come in motion from the left. He'll stop on the right hip of Bo Nix. Here's the snap. Hold it out for Harvey. Give it to him. Running left. Cuts it up outside the hash marks. Lowers his shoulder. And he's out to the 40-yard line for a gain of 2. And that'll bring up second down and 8. Broncos trying to go a little up-tempo here. See if that can spark this offense. You mentioned that Davis Webb is calling plays this year, Mike. You wonder if anybody in the league is under more pressure than Davis Webb, taking that responsibility from Sean Payton, who was recognized as one of the great play callers in NFL history.
0: Yeah, object may look closer in the rearview mirror, right?
1: Second down and 8 from the 40. Nix in the gun with two receivers to the right. Sends Waddle outside the numbers on the right side. Here's the snap. Nix back. Blitz coming. Throws right through the hands of Waddle. Well, he was open in front of McDuffie, and that went right through his mitts. And that'll bring up 3rd and 8 with 3:04 to go in this first half.
0: Again, while the rain has stopped the ball, the ground is still a little bit wet. The ball could be a little bit wet and slick going through his hands. But, boy, you would have had 3rd and short to now 3rd and long after a big play. Got to keep control of the ball.
1: Should point out the officials have had a towel out there trying to dry off the football before every play, get new footballs into play. That's 4 targets, no receptions for Jalen Waddle. He had 8 catches last week. Trips right, single man left, 3rd down and 8. Sutton in short motion from the right. Shotgun snap to Nix. Back to throw. Blitz coming. Throws left side. Caught on the sideline by Waddle. Out of bounds with a first down. So there is the first catch of the game for Jalen Waddle. They'll mark him out just across the Rams' 48-yard line. A gain of 9 on 3rd and 8. And there is an injured Rams defender down on the field. Training staff is coming out to have a look. Can't see who it is. He's right on the numbers at the near side. But he is surrounded by Rams trainers. That's Jalen Watson. Yeah, that's Jalen Watson, the corner, who plays opposite McDuffie. And he's already been involved in this game. He tripped and fell trying to cover Cortland Sutton. He has stayed down.
0: He slipped again. That grass is slick out there. And he slipped in coverage.
1: So we'll step aside with 2:58 to go first half. Rams 13, Broncos nothing. 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
1: Well, Jalen Watson was helped off to the Rams sideline. Look at the replay. He slipped and fell in coverage against Cortland Sutton and stayed down. So the trainers are attending to him. Meanwhile, the Broncos have the football near midfield. They have it at their own 49, first down and 10. 2 minutes, 58 seconds to go in the first half. Rams 13, Broncos nothing. Nixon the shotgun with backs on either side. Now Bidet in motion to the left. Here's the snap. Hand it off. This is Nick. Snow keeping it around the left side across the 50. And Bo Nix slides down in Rams territory at the 47-yard line. So Nix will get a gain of 4. And that'll bring up second down at 6.
0: Could be a big drive here. They've really done nothing all half. You get some kind of score here at the end of the half. You start with the ball in the third quarter.
1: And the Broncos, as we talked about, for all that's gone wrong, they are still very much in this game. Second down and 6. Receivers left and right, pistol formation. Dobbins is the running back. Here's the snap, handoff. Dobbins straight ahead between the hash marks, and he's across the 45-yard line to about the 44. Gain of 3 on the play. And now it'll be a third down and short coming up, but that play will come after the 2-minute warning. With the score, the Rams on top of the Broncos, 13 to nothing. 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
26: This is the story of the one. The shipping manager who's there before the first truck backs in and the first

0: They haven't really done it. First two games, they've averaged 27.5 yards in the first half. That's the second lowest tonight, just 21 yards so far in the first half.
1: A long rush of 4 yards for the Broncos. Jalen Watson, by the way, has been put on a cart and taken to the locker room. It's a right shoulder injury for Watson. Broncos with the ball, third down and two at the Rams 43. Nix will line up in the shotgun. Bidet, the running back, to his left. Three receivers to the right side of the formation. Engram is on the left end of the line. Nix bends toward the line of scrimmage. Here's the snap. Blitz coming. Nix looking under pressure. Steps up, and he is sacked. Omar Spates gets home, and the Rams turn the Broncos away again. That is the first sack of Omar Spates' NFL career. It's a loss of 7. It'll force a Broncos punt.
0: Well, Chris Shula, the D coordinator, has dialed up the blitzes after week one, where they blitzed only 11% of the time. Week two, they blitzed over 38% of the time. Were much more effective, like they were right there.
1: Rams have one timeout. They choose not to use it here. Crawshaw will come on to punt. Xavier Smith to return, standing inside the 10. Broncos, I'm sure, are just going to let this play clock. Well, they don't. They snap it, and now flags fly. Who moved early? Were the Rams in the neutral zone? Nope. Looks like the Broncos jumped.
2: Step infraction. Office number 48. 5 yard penalty. Still fourth down.
1: So back it up 5 more yards with 1:18. So I thought the Broncos were going to let the play clock just run all the way down.
0: Yeah.
1: They snapped it with 15 seconds. I'm not sure why. You don't want to give Matthew Stafford any more time.
0: Well, he'll have about a, depending on this punt, minute 15 or minute 10 or so, maybe a little more, and they'll have one timeout. A lot depends on where this punt goes that they have the ball.
1: Well, now the clock stopped. Crawshaw waits on the snap from Fraboni. Snap on the way is chest high. Crawshaw with an end-over-end punt. Smith moving to his right. He's going to secure this one at the 9. He'll return it straight ahead across the 15. Cuts left 20. Got a little seam, and he's out to the 25-yard line with 1:07 to go. One timeout left for Matthew Stafford. 41-yard punt, but a 16-yard return. And now the Rams looking to add on here at the end of the first half.
0: So, again, Denver starts with the ball in the third quarter. This is the situation a lot of times, Ryan, where you see what the first place get, the first play gets you. You try a little safe play or something, see if you get the decent amount of yards out and decide if you're going to try and get in field goal position.
1: Broncos have two timeouts. 1 minute, 7 seconds remain in this first half. 13-0, Rams on top. Stafford will line up in the shotgun with Kyren Williams to his right. Two receivers to the left. Single man to the right. Stafford looks over the formation. Brings Higbee in motion from right to left. Takes the snap. He'll hand it off to Williams. Cuts out to his right. Lowers his shoulder. Powers his way out to about the 30, maybe the 31. Riley Moss from his corner spot made the stop. That'll go as a gain of 7. It'll bring up 2nd and 3. Clock rolling. Rams get up on the line. Stafford back in the shotgun. Gets the snap. Back to pass. Looks left. Now throws right. Wide open. Higbee up the sideline to the 40. And he's knocked out of bounds by Brandon Jones. They'll say he stepped out at the 41. It's a first down. A gain of 10. And the clock stops with 45 seconds to go. There was nobody in the neighborhood of Higbee.
0: And that just made the decision for the Rams now to try and get themselves in field goal range.
1: Receivers left and right. Stafford gets the shotgun snap. He's back to pass. Stafford steps up. Looks. Throws left sideline. Adams is there and makes the catch. And he steps out of bounds in front of Pat Surtain. He's in Broncos territory at the 47-yard line. It's a gain of 12. Clock stops 40 seconds to go. And in the matchup of Adams v. Surtain, Adams is winning.
0: Adams is absolutely winning. He's won every one so far.
1: Shotgun snap to Stafford. Back to throw. Stafford looking, looking. Going to go deep down the left side. Looking for Adams. Incomplete. He and Surtain got tangled up. Now the official down the sideline takes a spill. No flag on the play. 34 seconds to go. It'll bring up 2nd and 10. 3 catches, 57 yards in this first half for Devontae Adams.
0: And
1: he has tied Steve Smith for 14th on the all-time receptions
0: list. I believe all the receptions on Surtain. And I think that field is really sneaky slick out there from the bit of rain we've got.
1: Well, just ask the official who just went flat on his back. See how Devontae Adams helped him up? You would have never done that.
0: Oh, my God, no.
1: 2nd down and 10 from the Broncos, 46. At least he's honest, folks. Slot right, single man left. Stafford waits.

0: It's in the shotgun. He gets the snap and flags fly. Did the play clock run out again?
1: Play game. Wow. Offense. 5-yard penalty. Still second out.
0: That's the second time that's happened in this first half, Mike. And you just don't expect that from Sean McVay, Matthew Stafford.
2: Not a chance. That battery, having to delay a game twice, no way. Now, Meavis is long as 52 yards. That would mean he would basically need to get to the 34-yard line of the Broncos.
0: Five penalties, 45 yards on the Rams tonight. Move it back to the L.A. 49. Second down and 15. Rams with a 13-0 lead. Shotgun snap. Stafford back with time. Throws left sideline. Adams has got it. Wow. Out of bounds again. In front of Surtain again. Near the sticks. They're going to say he was a yard short. They'll mark him out at the Broncos 37. Gain of 14. It'll be third and one. 30 seconds to go.
2: And I tell you what, Surtain is frustrated. He is banging his fists on his thigh board.
0: Stafford will hand it off. Kyren Williams cuts right between the hash marks and has the first down. And the Rams will spend a timeout as Williams took it down to the 32. Breaking the action. 25 seconds left. Rams up 13-0. 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
0: All right, Rams out of timeouts now, but they've moved the ball to the Broncos' 32-yard line. They have 25 seconds left, leading by a score of 13-0.
2: So no timeouts, but no problem getting a play, keeping it in bounds, and getting up and killing.
0: Two receivers left, single man right. Stafford to the gun, brings Higby in motion from left to right. Here's the snap, four-man rush. Stafford back, looks right, scans the field. Now sidearms a throw, incomplete, down to the feet of Jordan Whittington. Smart play by Stafford. Whittington was not open. Even if he had caught it, he would have been tackled in bounds. So Stafford just dirts it. That'll bring up second and 10.
2: Again, the whole field's still available to him because they'll have time to get up and kill the clock. And I said Meavis 52-yard long. We are in altitude, but also the field is a little slick.
0: By the way, that last catch for Devontae Adams, four catches in the game. He has now moved past Steve Smith and to 14th place all-time in career receptions. Two receivers left and right. Stafford to the gun with Williams to his right. Second and 10 from the Bronco 32. Stafford gets the snap. Four-man rush. Stafford throws over the middle. Wide open. That's caught. And looks like a first down, and it will be. Across the 22, down to the 21-yard line. Gain of about 10 and a half on that catch. Stafford now walking up to the line. I think the Rams are going to let the clock run down. Stafford puts his hands under center, and he clocks it with 3 seconds to go. So that's exactly what the Rams wanted. They just wanted to get some more yardage, make it an easier field goal attempt, and Meavis will come out. Higby, by the way, made that catch officially for a gain of 10. How about the first half for Tyler Higby? 6 catches, 43 yards. I don't want to call him the old tight end, but older of the group.
2: Older of the group. That's exactly right.
0: So Harrison Meavis now trying for his third field goal of the half. He's hit from 36 and 35. This will be from 40. This one will come from the right hash, the previous two from the left hash. Meavis ready to go. Here's the snap. The ball is down. The kick is on the way, and it is good. Inside the left upright, and that will bring us to the end of the first half. A half dominated by the Rams, and they will go to the locker room with a 16-0 lead.
2: Well, for Denver in the locker room, time for a big breath, make those adjustments, try and control the ball in the second half. We know they have the ability to do that, and they're going to have to do that and not fall any farther behind. They're two scores and two-point conversions away from tying this, but it's starting to get ugly.
0: 10-play, 54-yard drive, 4 plays of 10 or more yards for the Rams on that drive. A 16-0 lead headed to the locker room. When we return, Scott Graham rejoins us from our studios with a halftime report. 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
5: From our Westwood One studios, halftime right now in the Mile High City, and Rams right now dominating this ball game with 16-0 lead over the Denver Broncos. Take a look back at what happened earlier in the day today. First ever game in Rio de Janeiro, Baltimore and Dallas, and it came right down to the wire. The Cowboys had an opportunity to jump in front late in the ball game, but had to settle for a field goal. With 7 seconds to go, they elected to not squib a kick, but kick off long in a tie ball game at 31. As it turned out, that gave Lamar Jackson one play to get some yards, which he did, on a 27-yard completion to Zay Flowers, which set Baltimore up with 1 second to go to try to win it.
6: To send the Cowboys home with a loss. It's up. It is. Inside the left upright. And good. The Ravens win it in Rio. Fire up the band. Fire up the band. 34-31. Baltimore downs Dallas in a stunner south of the equator.
5: Cal Yeomans and Hall of Famer Rod Woodson, the WBAL WIYY Ravens Game Day Network. Baltimore's 2-1. Dallas is 1-2. Kansas City is 3-0. Patrick Mahomes threw a couple of touchdown passes today. Kenneth Walker III had a couple of touchdowns as KC went to Miami and won 24-10. The Dolphins fall to 0-3 on the season. Buffalo Bills had to dig out of a hole at home today against the Chargers. They were trailing 10-0 after one quarter. They came from behind, though, and 14 fourth-quarter points were enough to put them over the top in a 24-16 win. Josh Allen, two rushing touchdowns, his 20th career game with two rushing touchdowns or more. James Cook had 154 yards and a score. Buffalo now 3-0 for the third straight year. That's the first time in franchise history that's happened. The Chargers are 0-3. Meanwhile, the Raiders are 3-0. They went down to the Bayou today. They got themselves a win, beating New Orleans 35-27. For the third straight game, Kirk Cousins throws three touchdown passes for Las Vegas. Austin Jeanty had 56 yards on the ground, 37 through the air. This game set an NFL record with six touchdowns scored by tight ends. Yes, Brock Bowers played 10 catches, 116 yards, and a touchdown. Vegas is 3-0. New Orleans falls to 1-2 on the year. How about what Jacksonville did to New England today? They beat up on the Patriots, 35-6 the final. Trevor Lawrence throws for three touchdowns on the day today. Jacksonville is now 2-1 on the year. As for Drake May, two more interceptions. That's now six of them on the season. New England is 1-2. Cincinnati going up against Pittsburgh. Steelers with a three-point lead at Acrisure Stadium late. And Joe Burrow trying to get his team down the field to see if he can get a tying field goal. But the defense got in the way.
7: Burrow gets the snap. Play action pass. Rolling back. Some pressure coming. Derek Harmon gets it. Tracks it down. Ball is loose. A battle for it along the ground. Who's got it? And it is Pittsburgh Steelers football. What a play by Derek Harmon.
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5: Rob King, 102.5 WDVE in the Steelers Audio Network. Pittsburgh now 2-1 on the year. So is Cincinnati. Indy got their first win of the year. The defense came up big late as they knocked off Houston 19-17. Houston 0-3 for the second year in a row. Remember last year they started that way? They won 12 games and won the division. And Cleveland got a win at home today. Doesn't happen often in their first home game of the season, but they beat Carolina 21-18. The Browns are now 2-1. Carolina is 1-2. Our halftime score right now in Denver, the Rams 16, the Broncos nothing. This is Westwood One's coverage of the National Football League.
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5: Welcome back to the Sunday Night Football Halftime Show. 16-point lead for the Rams at the break. Rest of the scores from the day today. San Francisco's now 3-0. Brock Purdy threw four touchdown passes, two of them to George Kittle with a 36-30 win over Arizona. Cards fall to 1-2. Minnesota's 3-0. They went to Tampa Bay and won 23-16 today. Tampa Bay falls to 0-3 for the first time in 12 years. Detroit got a big day from Jahmyr Gibbs. Beat the New York Jets in Ford Field, 31-24, the final in that ball game. Detroit now 2-1 on the year. Washington stunned Seattle today, 33-31. Marcus Mariota filling in for the injured Jaden Daniels, throws three touchdown passes. First win of the year for the Commanders, first loss of the year for Seattle. And the New York Giants in a wet MetLife Stadium beat Tennessee today by a final of 12-7. 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
1: 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Well, the Rams dominated in every way, 273 yards of offense to just 67 for the Broncos. 17 Rams first downs, just 5 for Denver. Matthew Stafford, 19 of 32, 190 yards and a touchdown. Kyren Williams, 9 carries, 69 yards. Devontae Adams, 4 catches, 71 yards. Tyler Higbee had a touchdown catch. Meanwhile, Bo Nix, 6 of 12, 53 yards. J.K. Dobbins, the leading rusher, 4 carries for 9 yards. R.J. Harvey was the leading receiver, 3 catches for 30 yards. 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What do you look for here in the second half?
3: Well, I mean, listen, Denver's got to get some consistent drives going that keeps the ball for a few minutes. Shorter passes. I don't know how much of the running game they're going to try and continue to do. You should try and continue to do it, but it's been awful as of late. I'd do shorter passes. Maybe change the tempo as well. And the Denver defense, listen, they held Jacksonville to 13 points last week. They're a good defense, and they have held the Rams to 3 field goals. So there is a positive in that. Let's see if they come out with a little extra juice this half.
1: This is just the 13th home game since 1994 that Denver has been shut out in the first half. Now, if you're a Broncos fan and you're looking for a ray of hope, the last time that happened, well, it was just last year in that game against the Giants where they had that wild comeback
3: in the fourth quarter.
1: And ended up winning by a score of 33-32. Time for the start of the second half. 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So Harrison Mevis will kick it away from left to right. Broncos with two back deep. Colby Katsas just up off the practice squad along with Tyler Bidet. Now the Broncos looking to kickstart this offense that was stuck in neutral in that first half. And their offense has taken some heat. It has not been good at the start of this season. Mevis steps it off. He's ready on the approach. And the end-over-end kickoff will be taken by Katsas. He's going to run up and get it about the 2 across the 10. Far side numbers to the 20. Angles left 25. He's across the 30. And out to about the 32, maybe the 33-yard line.
3: And, you know, it's something Sean Payton's going to be asked about in every game. They scored 10 points in the first game, 20 in the second, 0 tonight. Are you happy with the play calling? Are you happy with the play calling? A Davis Webb, are you going to take over play calling? It's going to be a constant ringing in his ears until this offense gets in gear.
1: Well, and remember that they fired Joe Lombardi, who had been here as the coordinator. They didn't want Davis Webb to go, so they gave him the play calling duties to keep him here. It's not been a quick start. Nix under center, first and 10 from the 32. Nix has the snap. He's back. He'll hand it off. This is Dobbins cutting left. Finds a lane. Jumps between the hash marks. And he's all the way out to about the 38, maybe the 39. So a good start. Puna Ford gets down to make the stop. But that'll go as a gain of 7 and bring up second down and 3.
3: One thing it's certainly not. I know it looks ugly and the fans here are not happy. They have no points. But they don't have to get out of their offense and out of their rhythm just yet. It can still be. It's not uh-oh time just yet.
1: Longest run of the night for the Broncos. That came out of 6 offensive linemen. They are in that formation again on 2nd and 3. Nix in the gun, sends Harvey in motion out to the left, takes the snap, back to throw. Nix looking, steps up, floats one deep down the field into coverage and almost intercepted. He was looking for Jalen Waddle. Quentin Lake was there with Emmanuel Forbes, and Lake nearly had his third pick of the year. Instead, it is incomplete, and that'll bring up 3rd down and 3. Would have been his 2nd pick. Lake had one in Australia against 49ers.
3: So you and I were talking at halftime. That's three potential interceptions the Rams could have had. I said, what's going to happen first, the Bo Nix touchdown pass or Bo Nix interception? I think we see what way it's leaning.
1: Broncos just 2 for 6 on third down. This is third down and 3. Nix in the gun with Bidet to his left. Two receivers either side. Bryant goes in motion from left to right. Shotgun snap. Nix back looking. Pressure coming. Steps up. Throws short. Incomplete. He took a shot. Aaron Donald was right in his face. Nix trying to get it out to Evan Engram. The throw was way behind him. And the Broncos will punt it away. And there are now the Boo Birds here in the Mile High City.
3: Well, they only brought 4, but it definitely confused the O-line with the stunt that they pulled. And Aaron Donald was being Aaron Donald. had a pressure last week again in his 32 plays. And he is just going to get stronger as the year goes on.
1: So the third 3-and-out for the Broncos. Crawshaw comes on to punt. Smith standing back at his own 10-yard line. Crawshaw gets a high snap. It's kind of a line drive, end-over-end punt. Smith is going to let it bounce. Takes a high hop inside the 5. Smith has it at the 1, across the 5, up to the 10. He dives out of bounds on the far sideline. Well, that could have been disaster for Xavier Smith. A 61-yard punt, a 10-yard return. Ryan Radke, Mike Golick here in the Granger broadcast booth in Denver. 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
3: So I would still expect this L.A. offense to try and keep the Denver defense off balance a little bit, but certainly not looking anything like the 68-sack team that was last year. The last actually 2 years, they were 60-plus sacks.
1: One sack tonight that came on the opening drive. Stafford will hand off on first down to Blake Corum. He plows straight ahead along the left hash out to about the 12-yard line. Host of blue jerseys there to bring him down, gain a 2. And that'll bring up 2nd and 8. First drive of the game, Nick Benito sacked Matthew Stafford to get the Broncos off the field. And after that, it was all scores for L.A.
3: Yeah, and this defensive front really hasn't gotten a whole lot of pressure.
1: Officially a gain of 3. 2nd down and 7. Adams single man to the left, 2 receivers right. Stafford sits back in the shotgun. Higbee is on the right end of the line. Stafford puts his hands to either side of his helmet, bends toward the line of scrimmage. Higbee in motion from right to left. Stafford gets the shotgun snap. He's back to throw. He looks, pocket collapsing, throws short left, and it's almost intercepted. He threw it off his back foot in the area of Higbee, and Talanoa Hufunga nearly came up with the pick. He almost had one in the first half. It'll be 3rd and 7.
3: Boy, Malcolm Roach had great, just when I talked about how they weren't getting pressure, they had great pressure there. Malcolm Roach made him throw the ball, and he couldn't get as much on that pass as he wanted to, so it somewhat hung, and Hufunga almost picked it off.
1: So now a 3rd down and 7 for L.A. The Rams went 5 of 9 on 3rd down in the first half. Out of the huddle with a single receiver to the left, 2 out to the right. Higbee is on the left end of the line. Play clock at 5, Stafford to the gun. Higbee goes in motion to the right. Here's the snap. Stafford back looking, being chased, rolling right, throws, and it's incomplete. Good coverage that time. Surtain had Davante Adams locked up. Stafford had to get rid of it, and the Rams go 3 and out. Zach Allen applied the pressure.
3: It's kind of reminiscent of the 2 drives we saw in the beginning of the game, right? Both teams basically 3 and out having to punt. We had the start of the second half the same way.
1: So Ethan Evans will come out to punt from a couple of yards deep in his end zone. Katsis is out to return. He's getting some last-minute instructions from Darren Rizzi, the special teams coach. Katsis just up off the practice squad, rookie from Northern Arizona. Here's the kick by Evans. High spiraling kick. Katsis circling around it. He'll take it back at his own 30. Juggles it. Collects it. 35 to the 40. Near sideline 45. Turns the corner 50. And he's out of bounds in Rams territory. So Colby Katsis fired up. Catching that one on the run. Racing around the left side. And we'll see where they mark him out of bounds. He was tiptoeing that sideline. They're going to say he made it all the way to the Rams' 40-yard line. And the Broncos will have excellent field position to start this drive. A 30-yard return for Katsis after a 57-yard punt. 12:52 to go, third quarter, 16-0 Rams. This is Westwood One's coverage of the National Football League.
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5: So you're always looking for a spark, right, when you're no points and not looking good. And sometimes it comes from special teams, this time by a rookie from Northern Arizona, Colby Catches, who was elevated from the practice squad. Gets a nice return setting up Denver's offense.
4: They respotted the ball during the timeout, so the Broncos will start at the Rams 42. First down and 10. Three receivers, bunch right, single man left. Nix takes the snap, hands it off to Dobbins, running right along the hash marks, lowers his shoulder, and he's down to about the 36-yard line. Gain of 6 for J.K. Dobbins. Ty Hamilton with the tackle. That'll bring up 2nd and 4. You just get the feeling, Mike, that the Broncos have got to do something with this now. They got that spark you talked about. They got to cash it in.
5: This drive, they need some points. Some. Touchdown, field goal, they have to come away with something.
4: Had one scoring opportunity in the first half. Will Lutz missed the 43-yard field goal. 2nd down and 4. Nix under center takes the snap. He'll hand it off. Dobbins again. Jump cut to his left. He leans forward across the 35 to the 34-yard line. That'll be a gain of 2. And now a 3rd and 2 awaits the Broncos here. Deswan Johnson with the tackle. Clock moving. 12:05 to go. Third quarter. Rams 16. Broncos nothing. Winner of this game will go to 2-1. Loser falls to 1-2.
5: Up at the line. Quick. No huddle.
4: Nix will line up in the shotgun. Two receivers right. Two tight ends to the left. Dobbins is the running back. Nix hands in front of his chest. Gets the snap. Hands it off. Dobbins looking for space. Squeezes off the right side. Leaning. And he's got the first down. Picks up 3 to the 31. So J.K. Dobbins is able to convert. Boy, and that was a tell. We've seen Bidet as the third down back, but Dobbins stayed out there. You figured they were running it.
5: Yeah, absolutely. Bidet always in there. Better receiver. Really good blocker in the backfield. 3 runs for Denver and a first down.
4: First down and 10. Ball in between the hash marks at the Rams' 31-yard line. Nix will line up in the shotgun. R.J. Harvey checks in at running back now. He's off to the right of Nix. 2 receivers to that right side. 1 to the left. Here's the snap. Nix back against the 4-man rush. Steps up, throws over the middle, incomplete. Down at the feet of R.J. Harvey. And that'll bring up 2nd down and 10. Omar Spates, who had a sack in the first half, applied some pressure, forcing Nix to get rid of it. From the pitch to the boardroom, dive into strategy and the stories behind U.S. soccer's national teams. Catch the official U.S. soccer podcast wherever you get your podcasts. And join Westwood One this Tuesday night, 7:45 Eastern. The U.S. men's national team will be in action against Chile. 2nd down and 10. Rain is falling again. Nix in the shotgun. 2 receivers right, 1 left. Nix gets the snap. Blitz coming. Nix rolling to his right. He's looking. Throws short. Caught by Harvey up the sideline. 25. Lowers his shoulder. Spinning. And he's close to the first down. We'll see where they mark him out on that far side. They're going to put him down at the 22. It's a catch and run at 9. It'll set up 3rd and 1.
5: Yeah, chalk went up for Davis Webb on that one. Roll out on a blitz up the middle. He had all kind of room on the outside. He could have run it or thrown it. And obviously you throw it to a wide open receiver.
4: Wesley Bailey, the rookie out of Louisville, made the

0: school. Third down and a yard. Dobbins in it, running back. Nix will line up under center. Receivers tight to the line on either side. Nix looking to his right. Nix gets the snap. He'll keep it himself. Surging straight ahead. It looks like he's got the first down. He does. Just across the 21-yard line. So Bo Nix does it himself. And the Broncos keep this drive alive with 10:25 to go here in the third quarter. Trailing by a score of 16 to nothing.
1: I like that move. You know, don't try anything crazy where now it's fourth down and you got to hope to get a yard or the series is over. Just be sure, get that first down, move the chain, start with a whole new set of downs.
0: First down and 10, ball just across the 21-yard line. Harvey is the running back. Two receivers go to the right, Engram the tight end in the slot, two receivers left. Waddle in the slot inside of Sutton. Nix in the shotgun takes the snap, he's back to throw. Nix backpedaling and just throws it into the dirt, incomplete. I'm not sure what that was.
1: Well, that was supposed to be a screen, and everybody on the Ram field and on the sideline knew it was a screen. Everybody. The rushers stopped rushing, and they broke toward where the screen was going. And Bo Nix was like, yeah, well, okay, I'm just going to throw this one in the dirt.
0: I was just looking. I didn't even see a receiver in the. I saw some offensive linemen. Interesting. Second down and 10.
1: It was ugly is what it was.
0: That is true. Second down 10 officially from the 21. Nix in the shotgun, two receivers to the left. Harvey is the running back off to the right of Nix. Nix bends toward the line of scrimmage, takes the snap, back to throw, looking left, rush coming, throws short left, caught by Waddle, jumps out to the sideline, grabbed up around the neck and run out of bounds. Emmanuel Forbes was there first. Trent McDuffie jumped in there second. They'll mark him out at the 20-yard line, gain of just one, and now it's third down and 9.
1: That was just straight four-man rush, straight zone in the secondary, the back seven. Just, again, take away anything deeper over the middle or on the sideline, let them throw it short and make the tackle.
0: Well, in the first half, the Broncos had 7 snaps in Rams territory. This will be the 8th snap in Rams territory on this drive. Two receivers left and right on third down and 9. Bryant goes in motion from left to right. Three receivers out to that right side. Nix stands back in the shotgun. Rams showing blitz. Nix gets the snap. Blitz is coming. Nix in trouble. Throws right side. Got a man. That's caught. Running down to the 10-yard line is Sutton right at the sticks. He gets knocked backward. There's a penalty flag as well. He's got the first down at the 10. The flag comes in. That might be a face mask against the Rams. Boy, and Bo Nix got rid of that just in time.
1: Yeah, Byron Young really laid
2: personal
1: the wood to him.
2: Face mask. Defensive 47. Half physical goal. Automatic first down.
1: So the ball will be at the 5-yard line, first and goal.
0: Quentin Lake gets called for the face mask, trying to bring down Sutton. Yeah, Byron Young came off that edge, basically untouched. And Nix just got rid of it, put it right on Cortland Sutton. Gets to the 10, and then Lake with a face mask. So first and goal, Denver at the 5. Nix will line up in the shotgun. Dobbins to his left. Three receivers out to the left. Engram, the tight end, on the right end of the line. Dobbins moves over to the right of Nix. He waits, takes the shotgun snap. Handed off Dobbins, running left, outside the hash marks, toward the numbers, looking for room. None there. And he will go down at the line of scrimmage. Spates was there. Josiah Stewart was there. No gain. It'll be second and goal.
1: Well, Josiah Stewart made that play. He was the outside man. You can't you have to keep contained. You strung the play out and made the tackle. Excellent play.
0: Rain picking up a little bit here in Denver. Second down and goal. Clock moving. 8:30 to go. Third quarter. Rams 16. Broncos nothing. 11th play of this Denver drive. Three receivers bunch right. Nix in the shotgun with Harvey to his left. Nix gets the snap. He's back to pass. Rolling to his right. Throws caught by Harvey. Hit immediately and dropped by Lake. And that may have lost a yard. R.J. Harvey got absolutely blasted by Lake. And Harvey is slow to get up. No gain. It'll be third and goal.
1: Well, Lake was behind, and Harvey made the run out to the right, and Lake just made up ground. Harvey had to wait for the ball, turned, and now Harvey is...
0: Yeah, he went down to a knee.
1: He went down to a knee.
0: He was trying to walk off, and then he got just inside the numbers and went down to a knee. Quentin Lake just ran right through him.
1: Harvey already nicked up, didn't play last week with a hamstring injury.
0: So the training staff is out to check on him. And we'll step aside. 7:58 to go, third quarter. Rams 16, Broncos nothing. 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
3: 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Rams 16, Broncos nothing. R.J. Harvey was able to walk off under his own power. Third and goal for the Broncos. They have it at the five-yard line.
8: They've had it at the five-yard line for two plays.
3: They have. Two plays, 0 yards so far. Tyler Bidet checks in as the running back. Broncos will stack two receivers to the right. They have one to the left. Knicks will line up in the shotgun. He stands right foot in front of left, bends toward the line of scrimmage. Rams showing pressure. Waddle goes in motion from right to left. Here's the snap. Knicks is back. Plants his feet. Has time. Surveys the field. Steps up. Throws right side of the end zone. Caught for the touchdown. Pat Bryant makes the catch in the back right corner of the end zone. It's a 5-yard strike. And finally, the Broncos are on the board. 7:44 to go, third quarter. Rams 16, Broncos 6, and the PAT coming up.
8: Well, Bidet ran the short route that Spates covered up close by the front pylon. The receiver went deep, and Emmanuel Forbes was fell behind a couple of steps, and that was that.
3: Pat Bryant was begging for that ball, and Knicks finally saw him. It's the second touchdown catch of Bryant's career. And now the Broncos are going to go for two. So down by 10, they're going to go for two. They put the ball on the right hash. Knicks is in the shotgun. Bidet to his right. Two receivers left, one right. Knicks waits on the snap. Sends Bidet in motion to the left. Here's the snap. Knicks back, looking right. Throws right back pylon for Waddle. It is caught, and it's good for two. Somehow that ball got fit in, and as Waddle was falling out of bounds right at the pylon, he made the catch and kept his feet in.
8: Well, the defender never turned around, never saw where the ball was coming at all. And Bo Nix just drilled it in.
3: Right over the helmet of Josh Wallace. And Jalen Waddle gets his feet in bounds. Break of the action, 7:44 to go in the third, 16-8 LA. 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

0: 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And the Broncos convert the two-point conversion to make it a 16-8 game with 7:44 to go in the third.
1: You want to talk about it being a game of inches. Again, Josh Wallace never looked back for the ball, and that ball almost grazed his helmet. I mean, 9 times out of 10, you look back for the ball, it's going to end up poorly.
0: Will Lutz with the kickoff. Smith has it near side 5 across the 10 up to the 15, 20. Oh, he takes a shot and goes down at the 22. What a tackle on special teams by Q Robinson. Shot out of a cannon, and he just took the legs right out from underneath Xavier Smith.
1: So we saw a punt return, a big punt return that set up Denver to go down and score, get a two-point conversion. Great tackle on the kickoff. All of a sudden, the crowd's alive. All of a sudden, the sideline's alive. Let's see if this defense answers the call.
0: First down and 10, Rams at their own 21. Two receivers left, one right. Stafford under center. Williams is the running back. Stafford brings Whittington in motion from the left. Takes the snap. Hand off Williams. Finds a crease right side across the 25. Out to the 30. And he is banged down there after a gain of 9. Pat Surtain with the tackle. That'll bring up second down and 1. No, that's how you quiet the crowd.
1: That's exactly right. That's a crowd quieter. Let your old linemen do the work. Here comes tight ends.
0: Rams' ground game has been effective, up to 99 yards rushing tonight. Second down and 1 yard. Boy, this is where Matthew Stafford gets so scary. Single receiver to the left, 3 tight ends in the game. Williams the running back, Stafford under center. Here's the snap, he's back, handoff Williams. Oh. Spins out of a tackle, bounces out to the right, and picks up the first down. Riley Moss made the tackle after a gain of 3, but Kyren Williams, he looked like he was in serious trouble well behind the line of scrimmage. Brandon Jones was right there, and Williams was able to spin out of the tackle, run outside the numbers, and he picks up the first down.
1: We have a Ram offensive lineman down, Kevin Dotson. But yeah, you're right, him spinning out of that, I mean, that was a 3-yard loss all the way.
0: Dotson already is up on his feet.
1: Good, going off under his own power, good sight.
0: Yeah, limping a little bit, but... yeah, now not even getting any assistance from the trainers.
1: Bo Limmer takes his spot at right guard.
0: With the Westwood One Sports app, you can stream every Westwood One broadcast live right from your phone for free. 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First down and 10, Rams. Ball just across the 33-yard line, so officially it's at the 34. 16-8, Rams on top. Bill Vinovich will wind the clock. Crowd trying to affect this Rams offense. They're in the huddle. They'll come to the line of scrimmage with Stafford under center. Kyren Williams, the running back. Two receivers left, one right. Colby Parkinson back in the game on the right end of the line. Here's the snap. Stafford back on a play fake. Rolling to his right. Being chased. Flag down. Throw. Incomplete. Down at the feet of Devontae Adams, who thinks he got grabbed by Surtain. No call there.
2: Holding. Offense number 71. 10-yard penalty. Repeat first down.
0: So that's Warren McClendon, who gets called for the hold. Kevin Dotson right back into the game for L.A.
1: So, again, what makes that difficult is it's a rollout by Stafford. It's a rollout to McClendon's right. So the defender is going away from the offensive lineman, and he really gets his arms extended. That's a tough block for the tackle to make.
0: 7th penalty of the game against the Rams. First down and 20 from their own 24. Two receivers left and right. Stafford in the shotgun. Looks over the defense. Play clock at 13. Parkinson in short motion from the right. Stafford takes the snap. He'll hand it off to Williams along the right hash, crossing the 25. And Kyren Williams out to about the 26. Sternod the tackle after a gain of 2. That'll bring up second down and 18.
1: Great opportunity here for the Denver defense. Keep everything in front of you. Don't let them go long on you over the middle or down the sides.
0: Now the Rams going up tempo. Two receivers left, one right. Stafford gets the shotgun snap. 4-man rush. Stafford back with time. Looks going deep down the field for Adams. Incomplete. He had him.
1: Oh, boy, he
0: beat Surtain again. And that throw just out of Devontae Adams' reach. It'll be 3rd and 18.
1: He beat Surtain. Funga. got over there a little late. If that throw was on the money, that would have been a big, big, big play. Stafford's got to be kicking himself on that one.
0: Pat Surtain is a great player. He was the defensive player of the year 2 years ago, but this has not been a great night for him. Third down, 18. Stafford in the shotgun. Rams will go with two receivers left. Adams, single man to the right. Williams, the running back, to Stafford's right side. Stafford gets the snap. He's back to pass, screen, right side, Williams. He's going nowhere. He's going to be run out of bounds at the 25. They lost the yard on the play. The Broncos were all over it. Jade Barron, the second-year man out of Texas, made the tackle, and the Rams will punt it away.
1: Makes you wonder why they tried to go for the deep pass. It was incomplete to make it third and 18, but again, a pass on the money to Devontae Adams that last play would have been a huge gain.
0: So Katsas had that big return last time. He's back there again. Evans will punt it. Here's the snap. Ethan Evans gets away, a high spiraling kick. Katsas moving to his left, back inside the 20, near the 15, bobbles it, flag flies. Katsas picks it up, running right back to the 10, and an ankle tackle brings him down. Grant Stewart made the tackle. We'll see about the flag.
1: Well, the official has his hat off, so I'm wondering if one of the gunners was running out of bounds and stayed out of bounds too long running down the field.
2: Unsportsmanlike conduct. Kicking team number one. Did not return in bounds immediately. Half sentence of the goal. First down. Yep. Timeout.
1: That's it.
0: Well, the call is against the Rams. So it's not half the distance to the goal.
1: No.
0: It's going to be 15 yards. They've got the ball right now at the 9-yard line, but it's going to be a 15-yard penalty that's going to take it out to the 24. And Bo Nix is talking to Bill Vinovich about that right now. We'll step aside. 5:22 to go, third quarter. Rams 16, Broncos 8. 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
9: 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Well, Bill Vinovich was correct. It's half the distance because Sean Payton has accepted the penalty. He's going to make the Rams punt again. So the ball is now at the 12-yard line. And the Rams will punt it away again. Katz is now standing around the 34 waiting to return. Here's the snap back to Evans. High kick that is not very good to the near side. That one is going to bounce, and it will be loose.
10: Oh,
9: picked up by Kansas,
10: no.
9: Who then gets brought down at about the 48-yard line. Now, that punt had first been...

0: punched by the Rams.
1: Right.
0: And then Katsas went to pick it up, and he got hit at the 48. But look at the turn of events there, Mike. Instead of having the ball at the 9, the Broncos now have it at their own 48 after a 42-yard punt.
2: Yeah, absolute right call backing him up. Again, this crowd's alive. The Denver sideline is alive. Let's see if the Broncos can put two drives together in a row.
0: There's some confusion now before the snap. The officials are all huddled up. Not quite sure what this is about.
2: Sent Denver back into the huddle.
0: There's like three different conferences going on right now. And after all of it, Bill Vinovich gives a thumbs up to his crew, but no explanation to us.
2: He owes us that.
0: Come on, Bill. First down and 10, Broncos at their own 48. Receivers left and right. Knicks under center. Dobbins the running back. Here's the snap. Dobbins gets the handoff, runs along the left hash, and he finds a crease across the 50 into Rams territory to the 47-yard line, a gain of 5. And that'll bring up 2nd and 5, taking us inside 5 minutes to go here in quarter number 3.
2: 2nd down and 5. Playbook completely open for Davis Webb.
0: Evan Engram will check out of the ball game for the Broncos. They'll go with the pistol here. Dobbins the running back. Receivers left and right. Nick stands right foot in front of left. He'll bring Bryant in motion from the right. Takes the snap. Nick's hands off. Dobbins between the hash marks. Bounces off a tackle. Lost the ball. Picked up by Bryant. And the Broncos maintain possession. And Bryant runs forward down to the 34. So Dobbins fumbled, but it bounced right into the hands of Pat Bryant. It ends up being a 13-yard gain.
2: Well, a bad punt by the Rams that bounced in Denver's favor. A nice bounce there.
0: Omar Spate stripped it, and it just bounced right up into the hands of Pat Bryant. Boy, talk about being Johnny on the spot.
2: Yep.
0: 1st down and 10, Broncos at the Rams 34. Knicks under center. Dobbins is the back. Two receivers stack right. Single man left. Knicks looks out towards his right. Brings Bryant in motion. No, it's Waddle. Hand it off to him on the jet sweep. He gets out of an ankle tackle. Turns the corner 30. Down to the 25. Cuts right to the 20. And he's finally ridden down by Kobe Turner. At the 20-yard line, a gain of 14. Only the speed of Jalen Waddle turned that from a big negative into a big positive.
2: That big negative should have been Josh Wallace making the tackle in the backfield. He could not do it. Ended up going inside. Waddle making a move and going outside, but Wallace got to be able to make that play.
0: From the Rams 20-yard line now, 1st down and 10. Knicks under center, single wide receiver to the left is Sutton. Here's the snap. Knicks back on a play fake, rolling to his right, pressure coming, and he throws it into the dirt, incomplete. Threw it down at the feet of Adam Troutman. Byron Young again applied the pressure, and that'll bring up 2nd down and 10, 3:08 to go in the third quarter. Rams 16, Broncos 8.
2: Yeah, he applied the pressure, and Nate Landman was coming up covering Troutman. That play was going to go nowhere. Smart move by Bo Nix.
0: Rams changing defensive personnel after the Broncos made substitutions. Three receivers, including the tight end, Engram to the right, single man left. Nix in the shotgun, Bidet the running back to his left. Nix gets the snap, back against the four-man rush, looking to his left, now throws over the middle, cut by Bidet, inside the 10 for a first down. Cam Curl the tackle, but only after a gain of 12, it'll be first and goal for the Broncos.
2: Bidet again, great in pass protection, excellent coming out of the backfield, a returner as well, but very, very versatile.
0: 1st down and goal with the ball at the 8-yard line. Boy, the Broncos offense, after being dead in the water in the first half, has come to life here in the second, sparked by the Katz's punt return. Nix in the shotgun, backs on either side, receivers left and right. Nix motions to his left, brings Troutman in motion across the formation. Here's the snap. Nix is back, pressure in his face, throws one up for the end zone. Incomplete. He was trying to find Sutton, who got his feet tangled with Wallace. Fans asking for a flag they're not going to get. It'll be 2nd and goal.
2: Yeah, that pass was too far anyway. And again, when feet get tangled, you're not going to get a call, nor should you.
0: So a 2nd down and goal from the 8-yard line. Tyler Bidet checks out of the ball game, as does Troutman. Pat Bryant is back on the field.

0: ticks.
1: So now the Broncos will try to tie it. They'll run this one from the left hash. Last time they went from the right hash. Three receivers right. Nick's under center. Dobbins is the running back.
2: Ready.
1: Nick's gets the snap. Pumps to his right. Rolling right. Throws to the end zone. It is caught. It's Bryant again. A two-point conversion, and we are tied. 16 apiece with 2:15 to go in the third quarter.
0: Right over, he just reached up over Trent McDuffie and just snapped the ball with his hands. Excellent job. Nice throw. Threw it high where his guy could get it. It's amazing how momentum can turn in this game.
1: Mile High has come alive. 2:15 to go in the third quarter. It's 16 apiece. You're listening to Sunday Night Football on Westwood One.
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1: 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Now the Broncos with a 7-play, 52-yard drive, an 8-yard touchdown pass to Nate Atkins, the 2-point conversion to Pat Bryant, and we're tied 16 apiece with 12:15 to go. Will Lutz to kick it away. End over end kick. Smith has it at the 2, across the 5 to the 10. Now to the 15, 20, runs left up to the 25-yard line, spinning, and he's chopped out at the 30. And that's where Stafford and company will begin. Chris Abrams drain with that special teams tackle.
0: It's one thing to get the 2 touchdowns, but to get 2 2-point conversions. Very impressive.
1: Sorry, I think I said 12 minutes to go. There's 2 minutes to go in the third quarter. 2:09 to go in the third in a 16-16 game.
0: So a long way to go.
1: A long way to go. Two receivers right, two left. Stafford is in the shotgun. Corum, the running back, to his left. Here's the snap. Stafford back. Looks, throws over the middle. That's caught by Devontae Adams across the 35 to the 36. Sertan was on his back. Gain of 6. That'll bring up second down and 4 for Adams. It's his 5th catch of the night.
0: Denver just been going with the 4-man rush, trying to get that good coverage in the secondary, but that was a nice throw, inside throw.
1: Second down and 4. Rams looking for an answer here as the Broncos have seized the momentum in this game. Corum is the running back. Adams single wide receiver to the right. Stafford puts his hands under center, takes the snap. Stafford back on a play fake, sets his feet, throws down the middle of the field, and it's incomplete. Trying to find Davis Allen. Justin Sternod had excellent coverage, and now it'll be third down and 4.
0: Boy, he sure did. He stayed in front of him the whole time. Again, didn't look back for the ball, but stayed. Didn't let

0: receiver get any bit of distance at all to get his hands on the ball. That was excellent coverage.
1: Third down and four for the Rams. 5 of 11 on third down in the ball game tonight. Crowd making as much noise as they possibly can. Trips left, single man right. Rams need the 40 for a first down. Stafford to the gun. Play clock down to 2. Stafford gets the snap. Stafford back, looking left. Pressure coming. Throws left side. Caught, first down. Just across the 40-yard line. It's Higbee again. Boy, he has had an excellent game tonight. Gain of 4 and a first down.
0: Boy, for the Rams, never has a 4-yard gain looked so good, right? I mean, they'd have been punting that ball again had they not completed that.
1: 7th catch of the night for Tyler Higbee. And it keeps the ball in Rams possession as we move inside a minute to go in the third. 16-16 game. First down and 10 officially from the Rams 41. Stafford takes the snap. Back on a play fake. Rolling to his right. Pressure coming, and down he goes. Stafford is sacked for the second time in the game, and it's Zach Allen, his third of the year. It's a loss of 9.
0: Zach Allen had every pressure and every sack from the interior of the D-line this year for Denver, and gets himself another one. Came straight up the gut.
1: Well, and after the Rams in that first half were constantly in front of the chains, they have found themselves consistently behind the chains here in the second half. Second down, 19, back at their own 32. Trips left, Adams single man right. Stafford in the shotgun. Corum to his right. Stafford begging for the snap. He's not going to get it. I think that's going to be a flag. Well, I don't see one. I think the officials are saying the corner ran out, but it seemed like the play clock was ahead of the game clock.
2: During the wind down, the clocks were synced at 1 point. Therefore, at the end of the third quarter.
0: Synced at 1 point?
1: Well, this is where, and we can talk more about this.
0: Yeah.
1: This is where, unlike the NBA, you don't have tenths of a second.
0: Right.
1: End of the third quarter in Denver, 16-16. 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
1: 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Granger, for the ones who get it done. Well, just to clean up the end of that third quarter, there is no doubt the play clock was tenths of a second ahead of the game clock. But because neither clock shows tenths of a second, they consider it synced up, and therefore that's why there was no delay of game penalty. Second down.

0: team. Rams at their own 32. It's a 16-16 game. Stafford waits in the shotgun. He's got the snap. He's back to pass. He looks right. Nothing there. Now rolls right and throws it away incomplete. He was trying to find Adams, but Surtain had great coverage. Eventually dumped it down at the feet of Blake Corum. And now a third down and 19 for L.A.
1: So second down, no blitz. They just dropped and said, okay, we'll cover everything underneath. That'll be interesting on third down. Do they do the same thing? Just rush four and drop seven to keep everything in front of them.
0: Third down and 19. Three receivers, including Higbee to the left. Adams single man right. Stafford to the shotgun. He's got Williams on his right hip. Play clock shows seven. Now Williams heads out to the right slot. Stafford has the snap. He's back to throw against a four-man rush. He's got time. He steps up in the pocket. Goes deep down the field looking for Mumfield. Incomplete. Out of his reach. Hufanga was in coverage. That'll bring up fourth down, and the Rams will punt it away.
1: Yeah, even if that one was in bounds, that was not going to be a complete pass. Hufanga was going to be there if it was in bounds. But again, they put themselves in a credit the Denver defense for backing up the Rams, and the Rams have put themselves in a bad situation.
0: Yeah, the Rams the last couple of years have not been a highly penalized team, but eight penalties in this game tonight. So Evans on to punt to Katsas, who waits inside the 20-yard line. Here's the snap, Evans punt. High twister, Katsas over on the left side, moving up. He's got it around the 20-yard line, running right to the 25, and he takes a massive hit. He went way up in the air to avoid Cardona, the long snapper, and then just got smacked. But he hung on to the ball, and the Broncos have it at the 29 after a 9-yard return, a 48-yard punt. Let's pause 10 seconds for station identification. 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
0: 14:39 remaining in Denver, 16-16 between the Broncos and the Rams. Mike, I admire the guts of Colby Katsas, but I'm not sure that Darren Rizzi and Sean Payton want to see that again.
1: That was old school, no regard for your body football.
0: What did the great Kevin Harlan once say? With no regard for human life.
1: Man, that was it.
0: First down and 10. Handoff Dobbins running left, being chased. Can't get away from Kobe Turner. Chased him down from behind and gets him at the line of scrimmage. No gain. And that'll bring up second down and 10.
1: How about this? Denver had five first downs total in the first half. In the third quarter, they had nine. We talk about a complete turnaround.
0: Yeah, and on the other side, the Rams, 12 plays of 10 or more yards in the first half. They didn't have a 10-yard play in the third quarter. This game has completely flipped. Second down 10 from the 29. Two receivers right, one left. Ingram is flexed off the right side of the line. Nix waits back in the shotgun. Dobbins the running back to his left. Nix gets the snap. Four-man rush. Nix back looking left. Throws deep down the left sideline. It's caught! Sutton made the catch! There's a flag down as well. It looks like it's going to be against Wallace. They'll mark Sutton out of bounds at the Rams 46. Great throw, great catch, flag against L.A., gain of 27.
1: Where?
3: Pass interference, defense number 30. Penalty declined, results of the play, first down.
1: Everything's coming up roses for Denver right now. Wow, in L.A. territory again.
0: And Matt was just a perfect throw from Bo Nix. Longest play of the night for the Broncos. Now from the Rams 44, first down and 10. Slot right, single man left, toss play, Dobbins running right, out to the numbers, looking for a lane. Can't find one, he is wrapped up and dropped. Got back to the line of scrimmage, maybe fell forward for a half yard. Emmanuel Forbes in on the tackle, and that'll bring up second down and long. Clock moving, 13:29 to go in a 16-16 game.
1: A few more yards, they'll be in field goal range to possibly take their first lead of the night.
0: They did give him a yard on the play because he leaned past the line of scrimmage. Second down and 9. Nix in the gun. Slot left. Single man right. That's Sutton. And the hard count got the Rams to jump, and now they're going to blow it dead. Now Nix has used that hard count a couple of times tonight. This time he got the Rams.
3: Full start. Offense number 60. Snap infraction. 5-yard penalty, still second down.
0: So they say that Luke Wattenberg, the center, moved the ball, and that's what caused the Rams to jump.
1: Tell you something we can't forget. The Denver defense did hold the Rams to three field goals in the first half, and they had the ball, did the Rams at the 18-yard line, 17-yard line, and 22-yard line, and had to kick field goals. Got held out of the end zone.
0: That's a great point. Five-yard penalty makes it second down and 14. Nix in the gun, gets the snap. He's back to throw. Nix looking, pressure coming, throws left pass. Intercepted by Wallace. Running back the far side to the 50, 45 to the 40, and down to the 36. The pass was tipped, and it floated into the arms of Josh Wallace. A 22-yard return, and the Rams defense comes up with a massive play when they needed it the most.
1: Well, Kobe Turner ended up with the pressure to inside move on the guard, inside move on Ben Powers, got in Bo Nix's face. Boy, I tell you, what a great time for a pressure by Turner.
0: Boy, just got a piece of his wrist. And now the Rams have it at the Broncos 37. Stafford under center, single receiver to the right. Higbee in motion from right to left. Here's a handoff on first down. Kyren Williams jumping left. Nothing there. He's knocked backwards. Brandon Jones up from his safety spot applied the hit. It'll be a loss of a yard back to the 38. Second down and 11 with 12:44 to go in a 16-16 game.
1: Denver defense still playing well, especially the second half.
0: Stafford back into the huddle. Rams again tightly circled around him.
1: They have really been behind the sticks this half, have the Rams.
0: Second down 11 from the Denver 38. Rams go empty. Three receivers right, two left. Play clock shows seven. Stafford walks toward the line of scrimmage. Williams sprints into the backfield on Stafford's left. Play clock at two. Here's the snap. Stafford back. Stafford looking. Steps up. Throws right side. Caught by Adams on the numbers. Turns back inside. Diving close to the first down. They're going to mark him just short. It'll be a 9-yard catch for Devontae Adams. Jones on the tackle. They get a 10-yard catch. And it'll be third and one.
1: His sixth catch of the night. Boy, age isn't slowing him down much, is it?
0: Not at all. Rams will change personnel here. The ball is just across the 28. They need to get to the 27 for a first down.
1: And when you say change personnel, they brought in eight tight ends.
0: Nothing but tight ends on the field for LA. Stafford under center. Third down and a yard. Higbee in motion from left to right. Stafford the snap. Back on a play fake. Looking down the field. Stafford's going to run. He dives and he's got the first down. What a heady play by Stafford. Had nothing downfield. Saw a lane. Got past the sticks. Covered up the ball. Went head first to make sure they didn't mark him back where he began a slide. 3-yard gain for a first down.
1: Yep, not a dangerous runner, but you know what? He got just enough to move the sticks, and that's all he wanted to do.
0: And, Mike, you could see it. He took a quick glance to see exactly where that marker was. First down and 10, ball at the Denver 25. 10:55 to go in a 16-16 game. Rams trying to cash in the Wallace pick. Stafford under center, Mumfield in motion from left to right. Stafford gets the snap. He's back. He'll hand it off to Williams. Bends it out to the right side. Trying to find the lane. Finds a crease and he dives down to the 20. Boy, Kyren Williams, he hasn't had any of those, you know, massive 40, 50-yard runs tonight. But he's had some pretty spectacular 5-yard runs. Give him another one there.
1: Well, he absolutely has. Breaking a couple of more tackles. Again, as we talked about, Denver came into tonight with the most missed tackles in the league. First he gets outside, then breaks two tackles.
0: 14 carries, 88 yards for Kyren Williams. Second down 5, ball at the Denver 20. Adams single receiver to the right, three tight ends in the game. Higbee in motion to the left, here's the snap. Stafford with a handoff. Williams left side, breaks one tackle but not another. Got back to the line of scrimmage and that's it. And now a third down and 5. Don't miss all the NFL excitement on NBC next Sunday night when the Detroit Lions meet the Carolina Panthers. You can hear that game right here on many of these same stations, on the Westwood One Sports app or online at westwoodonesports.com.
1: Big, big third down here for the Broncos. Try and hold the Rams to a field goal attempt.
0: Which, as you point out, they did a great job of in the first half. Rams 7-14 on third down of the game. They'll go empty. Trips right, two receivers left. Corum, one of those to the left, sprints into the backfield. Play clock down to 4. Stafford back in the gun. He's got the snap. Blitz coming. Stafford headed down he goes. Hufanga came untouched from the blind side and sacked Stafford back at the 30. That'll bring out the field goal team, and Talanoa Hufanga with a massive sack for a loss of 10.
1: So they walked the linebacker up over the center, and Matthew Stafford brought Blake Corum in to possibly block him. And when he did that, now Corum was in no position to take care of Hufanga coming off the edge.
0: A 48-yard attempt for Harrison Nevis, looking for his fourth field goal of the night. Snap, spot, kick from Mevis is on the way. It's end over end, and it is good. And the Rams have retaken the lead. With that field goal, Barbasol will make another donation to Kurt and Brenda Warner's Treasure House, a living community for adults with disabilities. 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Rams 19, Broncos 16. 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
0: 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Well, Mevis will kick it away. Bidet and Katz is back deep. End over end kick. Katz is running up. He's got it at the 6. Near side across the 15. Angles left 20, 25. Lane to the 30. Trying to bounce outside. And an ankle tackle from Wallace brings him down at the 30-yard line. So here comes the Denver offense down by 3. But, Mike, if the Broncos win this game, I think your point is right on the money. The ability of the Denver defense to give up field goals instead of touchdowns has kept them in this game.
1: Yeah, I mean, they went into halftime, couldn't have had less momentum being shut out, but they had, again, held the Rams to just field goals instead of touchdowns, or really what could have been a blowout.
0: Broncos will go with 6 offensive linemen. Alex Palcheski is in. First down and 10 from their own 30. Nix is under center. Dobbins is the running back. Here's a handoff. Dobbins along the left hash. Lowers his shoulder. And he powers through the tackle of Nate Landman out to the 35, maybe the 36. Gain of about 5 on the play. Second down coming up for the Broncos.
1: Broncos still running all their offense. Again, not a great rushing night. They really haven't had many of those, but they're still using.
0: Call it a 6-yard gain to make it second down and 4. Well, the Rams outgained the Broncos 273 to 67 in the first half. In the second half, it's 120 to 26 in favor of Denver.
1: Wow.
0: Second down and four. Nick's under center. Takes the snap. He'll toss it to Dobbins. Runs up the middle. And he runs into the waiting arms of Byron Young at about the 38-yard line. So a gain of a couple, and now it'll be third down and short.
1: We've seen this song and dance by Denver this half, right? Just running the ball.

0: Getting it to third and short and running it three times again in the first down. Let's see if they do it again.
1: Well, and this is where Denver struggled in the first half. Yeah. They were just 2 of 7 on third down. But now, as they're getting themselves into these third and shorts, they've been able to convert their 4 of 4 in the second half on third down. This is third down, about a yard and a half. Knicks will line up with the shotgun. Three receivers go left, including the tight end Ingram. Single man Sutton to the right. Bidet, the running back, to the right of Knicks. Knicks takes the snap. Back to pass. Blitz coming. Knicks backpedals. Throws, and it's batted down. Incomplete. I think that was Wallace.
0: It was.
1: Boy, he is making his presence felt. An interception, and now swats that one down. And on fourth down, the Broncos will punt. And, Mike, at least I question their third and about a yard. Why take the chance? Why not just run it?
0: I completely agree. They've done that. They did that a couple of series before in a row. I don't know why they didn't do that again. I really, really don't. Josh Wallace, after his defensive pass interference, is that an interception and a block pass.
1: Also had that special teams tackle.
0: Yep.
1: So Crawshaw is on to punt. Xavier Smith to return, standing inside the 20. Face mask high snap. Crawshaw hits a bomb. Smith coming to his left will let this go over his head. That sails out of bounds. Where are they going to mark it? Official down there near the pylon is walking up the sideline, and he is going to stop at the 6-yard line. So that turns out to be a tremendous punt, 55 yards, and the Rams will be backed up when we return. 7:03 to go in the game. Rams 19, Broncos 16. 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
1: 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Well, they respotted the ball during the timeout. They moved it up to the 9-yard line. Still a great punt. 52 yards. That's where the Rams will start. A 19-16 lead for LA. 7:03 to go in the game. Stafford in the shotgun, Blake Corum to his right, two receivers either side. Stafford gets the snap, he's back to pass, looks, throws over the middle, caught by Adams to the 20, angling right, 25. Adams is loose, 30, 35, 40, 45, 50, far sideline, finally runs out of bounds, inside the Denver 45. And that is vintage Davante Adams. They hit him over the middle, he runs away, and finally scampers out at the Denver 42.
0: I was just going to say, this is a field position drive for both teams. Denver needs to hold them to get good field position, and the Rams need to get out and get great field position, and boy, did the Rams win that one.
1: A catch and run of 53, 7 catches, 137 yards for Davante Adams. And in one play, the Rams flipped the script. First and 10 from the Denver 42. Stafford under center. Single back. Here's the snap. Handoff. This is Corum. Runs the right side numbers and finds nothing. Got back to the line of scrimmage. That got closed down in a hurry by that Denver defensive front. It'll bring up second and 10. Jonah Ellis, third-year man out of Utah, was there for the tackle.
0: Davante Adams in his last two games, 15 catches for 232 yards.
1: Boy,
0: at 33 years old.
1: And we all ask the question, you know, no Puka Nacua. How's that going to affect him? Certainly it has an impact. But the way he has stepped up, just proving, Mike, that he is still an elite receiver in this league in his 13th
0: year. Without question. Listen, he's frustrated Patrick Surtain tonight.
1: Slot left, single man right. That's Adams on second down and 10 from the Denver 42. Smith in motion from the left. Here's the snap. Handoff up the middle. Finding a little crease is Corum. He's inside the 40. And he's down close to the 37-yard line. That'll be a gain of 5. It'll set up 3rd and 5. Singleton with the tackle.
0: This will be an interesting situation for the Rams. If they don't make it, would they go for it and possibly give up good field position if they didn't make it? Try a long field goal.
1: Officially 3rd down and 6. They need to get inside the 33, not quite all the way to the 32 for a first down. Trips right, 2 receivers left. Stafford in the shotgun, play clock at 3. Here's the snap, blitz coming up the middle, throw left side, intercepted! And Tufunga down the sideline of the 40, cuts back 35 to the 30, 25-20, there he goes! Tufunga is gone! Touchdown Broncos! Talanoa Hufunga picks it off, goes 64 yards, and with that, the Broncos have the lead. 4:49 to go, 22-19 Denver. Talanoa Hufunga all the way to the house.
0: Boy, his timing has been spectacular. His timing on blitzes, his timing on breaking on the route. And then to make it all the way.
1: That is the 33rd pick six of Matthew Stafford's career. It is the most in NFL history. And that came at an extremely inopportune time for the Rams. Now here is Lutz for the PAT. Snap, spot, the kick is on the way. It's end over end. It is good. And with 4:49 to go, the Broncos have a 23-19 lead. 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
0: What a play. He was over Higbee. Right, and Higbee ran an in route, and Stafford thought that he was going to go with them, and Kyron Williams ran the out route, and Hufunga just broke on the out route, and like he was running the route.
1: Xavier Smith from the 5 up to the 10, 15-20, cuts left to the 25, and he was brought down there. Actually gave up a yard or two, and Devin Key, who had a terrific season a year ago, in fact was an all-pro on special teams, makes the tackle. Well, when the Broncos get pick sixes, they win. 10 of the last 11 times at home, they have won. We'll see if they can close the door here tonight. Still work to do, still 4:43 to go. Matthew Stafford with the ball back, down 23-19.
0: Denver fans are now saying, all right, Rams, let's see what you do when you're on your heels.
1: Stafford will line up in the shotgun with Williams to his left. 2 receivers left. Adams in the slot. Single man to the right. Higby goes in motion from left to right. Shotgun snap. Stafford back. Looks right. Steps up. Pump fakes. Pulls it down. Moving left. Going to try to run. He gets sacked again. Hit from behind and brought down. It was Enyomo Uwazurike. He gets the sack for a loss of one. It'll bring up second down and 11.
0: Well, great coverage down the field. And again, Stafford is not going to be a running threat at all. So it's just a matter of time before they converged on him.
1: Second down, 11. Stafford in the gun, gets the snap. He's back to throw. Plants his feet. Looks right. Throws right. That's caught by Mumfield. And he falls down out of bounds. Mumfield made the catch, actually split two defenders, but then tripped and fell. If he kept his feet, he'd be celebrating in the end zone right now. It will be a gain of 21. It's a first down up to the L.A. 43.
0: Just lost his footing after splitting those two defenders.
1: Two receivers left, single man right. Stafford waits in the shotgun. He's got the snap. He's back to pass. He looks. He throws right side. Mumfield on the numbers makes the catch across the 50. He's down at the Denver 48. That'll be good for nine. It'll bring up second and one. Riley Moss made the tackle.
0: Again, plenty of time for the Rams, but they do have to get in the end zone. Something their last four scoring drives hasn't done. They've been four field goals.
1: Shotgun snap. Stafford back. Blitz coming. Stafford looking. Going deep down the right side. Mumfield wide open. He's got it. And he will cruise into the end zone. Touchdown, L.A. A 48-yard touchdown to a wide open Kanate Mumfield. He beat Riley Moss. And the Rams have surged back in front. 3:38 to go. It's 25-23 L.A.
0: Boy, for a game that didn't have a whole lot of big plays, we're getting them all now, aren't we?
1: Holy smokes.
0: Does an out route on Riley Moss, and Riley Moss just got absolutely hook, line, and sinkered on it and knew it. Couldn't even reach out and grab and interfere with him. He was gone.
1: So now it is Mevis for a very important PAT. Trying to put the Rams up by three. Snap, spot. Here's the kick on the way. It is good. And the Rams lead 26-23 with 3:38 to go. 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
1: 3:38 to go in Denver. Rams 26, Broncos 23. A game that it's been somewhat pedestrian for the first three quarters has suddenly turned into a barn burner here in the fourth quarter. I mean, big plays left and right. Adams with the big catch. Hufanga with the pick six. Mumfield getting loose down the sideline. And back and forth we go. With the Rams now leading by three. But still, 3:38 to go. All three timeouts. All kinds of time for Bo Nix and the Broncos.
0: All kinds of time to get in field goal range for a tie or go to the end zone for the win. Wow, this game has really turned.
1: Matthew Stafford, 27 of 47, 337 yards. Couple of touchdowns in that pick six. For Matthew Stafford, it is the 70th 300-yard game of his career. Seventh all time. He was just behind Aaron Rodgers on that list. Rodgers fell just short of 300 today. He threw for 292. And so Stafford has now tied Aaron Rodgers for sixth all-time. Well, we'll see if the Broncos have an answer. Broncos team that last week against Jacksonville was down by 10.
0: Right.
1: Scored 17 unanswered points to win. Tonight, they were down 16-0 at halftime. Stormed back to tie the game. And now just riding the seesaw here against the Rams in the second half.
0: Again, they have plenty of time. to work it down the field, and either score will work. One obviously will just tie it, but the other will win it.
1: Rams keep kicking it to Katsas, the guy just off the practice squad. He's done pretty well for himself tonight.
0: As long as he doesn't jump in the air.
1: Yeah, just don't jump again. Harrison Nevis on the approach. He's going to drill an end-over-end kick. Katsas running left. That ball is going to bounce. Was it in the end zone? It was.
0: Yep.
1: Just couldn't tell. It was on the far side. Just wanted to see if it got inside the pylon. It did, and it bounced in the end zone. So that will bring the ball out to the 35-yard line. Keep the NFL in reach with NFL Plus Premium and get access to live, local, and primetime games on mobile, NFL Red Zone, game replays, and more. 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
0: So as the Rams hitting big plays on offense, I think Denver's really going to want to not only score, obviously, here, but eat up a lot of the clock and not give the Rams a lot of time.
1: Nixon lineup under center. Dobbins is the running back. First and 10 Broncos at their own 35. Here's the snap. Nix back on a play fake. Sets his feet. Pumps. Steps up. Throws short. Over the middle. Knocked down. Right in the middle of the line by Big Puna Ford. And that'll bring up second down and 10. Now keep in mind, the Broncos since the start of last year, 9-1 here at home in the regular season. That's the best mark in the NFL. Also, if you go back to last year, 12-2 in one-score games. Their 11 one-score wins last year tied an NFL single-season record. So at home, close game, this is where they generally find a way. Two receivers left and right on second down and 10. Nixon the gun brings Ingram in short motion from the right. Waits on the snap. He's got it. He's back to throw. Nix looking. Steps up in the pocket. Moving to his right. Looking down the field. Flag flies. Nix will run near sideline. He's out of bounds at the 40-yard line. Now we'll see about the marker that came from behind the play.
0: And that's a hold.
1: It is indeed going to be a hold.
0: Now, Bo Nix is a running threat.
11: Holding. Office number 72. 10-yard penalty. Check it out.
1: That's Garrett Bowles, the left tackle.
0: So when you have a four-man rush, there can be holes for a quarterback to make a move, and Bo Nix certainly can do something with that, but not when there's a holding penalty. And this whole line, pass blocking, they have three guys, Quinn Miners, Luke Wattenberg, and Garrett Bowles, who all have given up the least pressure at their respective positions.
1: So move it back to the 25-yard line. It'll be second down and 20 now. 3 minutes, 26 seconds to go. Because the Broncos have all their timeouts, they could punt here. They're not forced to go for it no matter what. Slot right, single man left. Nix waits in the shotgun, gets the snap. He's back to throw. Four-man rush coming. Nix looks, throws down the middle. Wide open, Bryant at the 40. Near sideline, 45-50. 45, cuts left. Gets out of an ankle tackle. Rams 40. Hit from behind. Finally brought down at the Rams 36. Cam Curl, the tackle. It's a gain of 39. Pat Bryant was all alone in the secondary.
0: Pat Bryant said, Devontae Adams, if you can do it, I can do it for my team. With a wide open, obviously blown coverage by the Rams. And by the way, Bo Nix had all day to throw the ball. I just talked about the pass protection this O-line is capable of. They showed it right there.
1: Broncos now in field goal range. They are at the LA 36. Nix in the gun with Harvey to his left. Franklin in motion from left to right. Here's the snap. Nix back. Short roll to his left. Looks back to his right. Throws to the sideline. Wide open Franklin. 25 to the 20. Down to the 15. And he dives to the 14-yard line. Another wide open receiver. Franklin picks up 23. And just like that, the Broncos are in the red zone.
0: So great play call there. A roll left to try and get the defense all going to their right. And then he comes back and finds Franklin, who's just standing there waiting for the ball by the sideline.
1: Clock is ticking down. The Broncos are going to let it run down. And we have reached the two-minute warning here in Denver with the score. The Rams 26, the Broncos 23. 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
2: 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After this one is over, we'll talk to a member of the winning team, plus Scott Graham will have highlights and reaction from around the NFL in Week 3. All kinds of one-score games today. I think it was 11 of the 13 this afternoon were one-score games, and we've got one here with two minutes to go. Rams 26, Broncos 23. First and 10, Denver at the LA 15. Franklin in motion from right to left. Nick's under center, has the snap. He'll hand it off to Dobbins. Runs just outside the right hash. And he picks up a couple before Puna Ford jumps on his back and brings him down to the ground. A gain of two. And that'll bring up second and 8 from the 13. And again, both teams with all three timeouts. Clock running right now at 1 minute and 42 seconds to go.
3: Yeah, Denver had 6-0 linemen in on that play. Try and get a little bit of a push. Didn't really help him. Clock winding down.
2: Second down, 8 from the 13. Nix in the shotgun, two receivers left, single man right. Engram, the tight end, on the right end of the line. Nix in the shotgun, Harvey off to his right hip. Nix gets the snap. He's back to pass. Nix looking, swings it out right side. Caught by Harvey, cuts back in toward the numbers. And he's taken down at about the 11-yard line. So a gain of a couple there, gain of two. Landman with the stop. It'll be 3rd and 6 and a timeout taken by the Rams. With 1:15 to go in the game, so they have two timeouts remaining.
3: Yeah, they need to try and keep some time on that clock, knowing full well that Denver at least is going to get a field goal out of this.
2: Yeah, massive play right here. Rams trying to force the field goal, give Stafford time to give Harrison Nevis a shot. Broncos looking for the end zone. They're trying to surge back into the lead.
3: Yeah, so for the Rams there, they get a stop here. They'll have over a minute after a field goal attempt, and let's just assume that Denver makes it and ties it up. They'll have over a minute and a timeout left because they'll use another one after this play if they stop them.
2: If you're the Rams and Chris Shula, you come after Nix here on third down?
3: Well, I mean, the field shrunk where you are on the 11-yard line. So I think I may drop them back, and you could stop them from getting a first down. Just you have to be a sure tackling team if the ball comes out quick.
2: Line to gain is the 5-yard line. Third down and 6. Broncos come out empty. Trips left, two receivers right. Nick stands by himself in the shotgun. Looks to his right side. Now he's going to bring Jalen Waddle into the backfield to his right. Nix gets the snap. He's back to throw. Rush coming. Nix backpedaling, rolling to his right. Hit as he throws down the field, and it is incomplete, but a flag is down. A flag is down on the sideline. There was definitely contact, and Josh Wallace, I think, is going to get called for the penalty.
3: Yeah, there was absolutely contact. And there was no need. There was no need for the contact. The ball was going out of bounds.
4: Pass interference. He gets on the 30. The ball replaced the spot of the foul.
2: Byron Young had grabbed a hold of Bo Nix and forced just kind of a fluttering throw, but Wallace just grabbed a hold of Bryant. Wallace picked that ball off.
3: It certainly was not egregious, but he did have his hands on him.
2: Yeah, I think Bryant really helped sell that.
3: Yeah, I think he did too.
2: It looked really bad watching it live on the replay. It looks like Bryant had as much contact as Wallace did. So move the ball down to the 7-yard line. It'll be first and goal, 1:09 to go. Nix under center. Dobbins is the running back.
5: Ready, work on.
2: Nix gets the snap. He'll hand it off to Dobbins. Runs off the right side. Ducks his head. He's down to the 5-yard line. And that'll bring up second down. Timeout taken by Sean McVay with 1:04 to go. We'll step aside. Rams 26, Broncos 23. Back in a moment. 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
4: 105 to go. Rams 26, Broncos 23. Mike, during the timeout, we've gotten a couple of more replay looks at the pass interference on Wallace. I think we both feel like the more we look at this, that Pat Bryant was really the aggressor in grabbing Wallace.
5: Bryant's right hand had Wallace's right shoulder. And by the way, on the play, Wallace ended up with the ball and a knee that hit him bounds. If he wasn't called for interference, that would have been a pick. It would have been a ball game.
4: Would have been a second of the night. Second down and goal, Broncos at the five. Two receivers left and right. Harvey, the running back, to the left of Nix, who's in the gun. Here's the snap. Nix back, looks, throws, left corner of the end zone for Sutton. It's incomplete. Wallace was in coverage again. And that'll bring up third down and goal. And now Wallace is looking at the official saying, come on, give me a flag.
5: He is, yeah. He said, how about a little push-off, huh?
4: He was matched up against Cortland Sutton. So now another massive play here. If the Rams could get a stop, force the field goal attempt, they would still have inside a minute to go.
5: And at this point, they have one timeout. Now, it looks like
4: Denver's
5: calling one.
4: Yeah, so the Broncos are going to take their first timeout to talk about this third down play. A reminder, you can watch NFL Network and Westwood One analyst Kurt Warner Sundays at 9 a.m. Eastern on NFL Game Day Morning. And be sure to catch Westwood One Monday night host Jamie Erdahl each weekday on Good Morning Football, only on NFL Network.
5: Yeah, so got to figure a pass to the end zone here, either touchdown or incomplete, so the clock will stop. If it's incomplete, Denver kicks a field goal. Under a minute to go, the Rams would get the ball with one timeout left. Obviously, if Denver gets an incomplete pass or a touchdown, then Rams still have a little under a minute to go and one timeout. It'll just be whether it's a tie ball game or they're losing.
4: Rams out of the huddle, up to the line of scrimmage on third down and goal. Nix in the shotgun, Harvey to his left, three receivers bunch left, single man right, that's Sutton, man-to-man out there against Wallace. Now Waddle goes in motion from left to right, stops in the backfield, Nix gets the snap, Nix back, looking, heaves it up, back left corner of the end zone for Engram, it is incomplete, there's a flag down.
5: That came out quick too. Oh, wow.
4: Oh, it's going against the Rams.
5: Denver. I mean, on the Rams, I'm sorry. Yes.
6: He used the hands. Hands in the face. Defense number 37. After the extra goal, automatic first down.
4: Oh, that's Quentin Lake. You wonder if he was trying to jam a wide receiver, Mike, and just got his hands up. He was out there against Engram.
5: Oh,
4: I didn't see it at all. In the face. Oh, there it is.
5: Oh, that. I mean, that's so incidental.
4: It was just kind of a swipe of his right hand, and he got him up around the face mask.
5: Boy, I don't know about that.
4: 10th penalty of the game against the Rams. 6 offensive linemen for Denver now. First and goal from the 2. Out of the eye, Nix under center. Nix takes the snap. He's back on a play fake, rolling to his right. Nix looking, pump fakes, and throws it away incomplete. Pressured again by Byron Young. He has been all over Bo Nix tonight. It'll be second down and goal with 51 seconds remaining.
5: Boy, Denver has had every chance, and the Rams have given them every chance.
4: I'm a little surprised the Broncos didn't run there. If nothing else, force the Rams to burn
5: use their last
4: timeout.
5: I agree. I absolutely agree. I still am a little... That penalty.
4: You did not like that one.
5: No.
4: Second down and goal. Ball between the 2 and the 3. 3 receivers out to the left, 2 to the right, including Dobbins. Nix in the shotgun brings Dobbins in motion now. All the way to the left. Here's the snap to Nix. He's going to keep it. Running around the right side to the pylon. Diving! He's in! Touchdown, Broncos! Bo Nix! A 2-yard touchdown run, and Denver is back in front. 47 seconds to go. 29-26, Broncos.
5: Plan call all the way. Mike McGlinchey, the right tackle, pulling and actually hooks Trent McDuffie. to give Bo Nix the outside. What a great job by a big old lineman getting on the move and hooking a defender. Oh.
4: Now, we're getting a look at the replay up here. This is very close.
5: Yes.
4: Did Bo Nix left foot go out of bounds before the ball hit the pylon? Nix went to dive, and his left foot is very close to being out of bounds with the ball short of the pylon. So they are going to look at this.
5: So what you can't tell, his toe was definitely in the white, but you can't tell if the toe was on the ground or not.
4: This close shave instant replay review is sponsored by Barbasol Shaving Cream. Feeling great starts with a great shave, and a great shave starts with Barbasol's thick and rich moisturizing lather. Start your day off right with Barbasol.
5: So I just saw another angle, and it definitely looked like his toe was on the ground.
4: Not to add any fuel to the fire, but you mentioned the block by McGlinchey, which I think a lot of Rams fans are going to look at and say, yeah, it was a nice hold that he hooked him on the outside. Yeah, this certainly looks like Nix's foot is out of bounds with the ball at about the half-yard line. Would you agree?
5: Yeah, I would agree.
4: So Bill Vinovich is over taking a look.
5: Yeah, the angle we see on the big screen, his foot is definitely on the ground.
4: Yeah, they've got it zoomed in.
5: Normally the home scoreboard won't show that.
4: Yeah. Sean Payton's down there going, what, get that off,
5: guys,
4: please?
5: What are you, and you keep showing it, stop it.
4: And remember, they can piece together angles, so they can see where his foot is and then look where the ball is, and it looks like the ball is going to be at about the half-yard line. 47 seconds remain.
5: I mean, there's a thought of the Rams just saying, let it be a...
6: After reviewing the play, the runner's foot touched out of bounds before breaking the goal line. It'll be third down.
4: Okay, so let's finish that thought.
5: Well, I mean, the Rams, would you have mind if he scored? Because you have 47 seconds in a timeout. Now, if they score on a running play, it's not like it's going to take a whole lot of time. But if they stop them, they'll burn their last timeout.
4: So they're leaving the clock at 47 seconds. The ball is about as close to the goal line as it can possibly be without being in the end zone. Quarterback sneak, tush push.
5: I don't know if they have that in their repertoire. I'm not sure. But it is third down, so I would correct myself and say Rams are not wishing that they scored or let them score. And if third down, you stop them, then it's Denver's choice on do we go for the touchdown or go for the field goal.
4: They added 1 second to the clock, so it's now at 48 seconds. Broncos, again, will go with six offensive linemen, something they've used here in this second half. Third and goal from inside the one. Nix will line up under center. He's got Adkins behind him as the fullback. Dobbins the tailback, and the Rams seem to jump into the neutral zone.
5: Well,
4: now, I mean, it doesn't cost you anything.
5: Yeah, half the distance.
6: Defensive 91. Half the distance of the goal.
5: Yeah.
6: Go third down.
4: You can say half the distance. I don't think you can actually move the ball.
5: Have fun measuring that.
4: Yeah.
5: I mean, listen, if you're a D lineman, I guess you could take a chance, right? If you time it up well.
4: So the Broncos will operate out of the eye. Now Adkins moves to the right end of the line.
0: Hut one, hut two, hut three.
4: Nix takes the snap, dives, and he is in for the touchdown. A 1 yard touchdown for Bo Nix over the top of the pile. And the Broncos lead 29-26 with 47 seconds to go.
5: That's a Tom Brady special right there. That's how Brady would quarterback sneak it. Just put the ball over the goal line once it breaks the play, and that's it.
4: Fourth lead change in less than 8 minutes. And the Broncos are back in front. And now a huge PAT for Will Lutz.
5: Rams have got to be sick. I mean, they basically handed them all that field position with the penalties. And the one that we both questioned, the interference call on the 2 yard line.
4: So Will Lutz on for the PAT, trying to make it a 4-point lead. Here's the snap, the spot, the kick is on the way. It is good, and the Bronco lead is 4, 30-26, 47 seconds to go. You're listening to Sunday Night Football on Westwood One.
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0: Now it's going to take a touchdown.
1: Oh, yeah, that's the bad news. They got to get a ball in the end zone. We have seen some big plays, but you got to go all the way.
0: Rams were offside on the PAT, so this kickoff from Lutz will come from the 40-yard line. Xavier Smith is back deep to return along with Dean Connors, just up off the practice squad yesterday. Lutz has kind of angled this ball towards the near side. On the approach, here comes his kickoff. It actually goes far side. Smith running up, has it around the 7, across the 15, up to the 20, 25 to the 30-yard line. And he's out to about the 33 with 42 seconds left. So that's what Matthew Stafford has in front of him.
1: So again, one timeout. Sidelines their friend.
0: Stafford with 39 fourth-quarter comebacks, 50 game-winning drives in his career. He's among the top five all-time in both.
1: At the very least, you try and get it at least to the 50-yard line to be able to attempt a Hail Mary. At the very least.
0: First down and 10. Rams will send two receivers left, two out to the right. Stafford gets the shotgun snap. He's back to throw. Stafford looking. Fires right sideline for Mumfield. Knocked down. Incomplete. Riley Moss was there in coverage. And that'll bring up second and 10 with 37 seconds to go.
1: It's got to make Riley Moss feel better there if you're getting burned for that touchdown by Mumfield.
0: Davante Adams, 7 catches, 137 yards tonight. Broncos had him doubled on that first down play.
1: So, again, they can use the whole field. They have a timeout left.
0: Second down, 10. Two receivers left. Adams singled up to the right, matched up against Surtain. Shotgun snap. Stafford back. Plants his feet. Looks. Throws right side for Adams. Makes the catch. Dropped it. Adams dropped it. Oh, Stafford made a perfect throw. If Adams hangs on, he would have been out of bounds right around the 50. Instead, he dropped it, and with 32 seconds left, it is third and 10.
1: Oh, that was a big drop. That was a big drop for the night Davante Adams has had. That one hurt.
0: Boy, that would have been a gain of 17. Yeah. Would have been out of bounds. Third down and 10. Rams again taking a long time in that huddle. They better hurry up. Play clock is at 7. Three receivers left, one right. Play clock is down to 2. Stafford gets the snap. Back to pass. Throws over the middle. Caught by Kyren Williams. 45 up to the 50. Angles right. And he's down in Broncos territory at the 48. Sean McVay is going to spend his final timeout. Catch and run at 19 yards. 26 seconds on the game clock. They will mark it at the Denver 49.
1: So again, at the very least, you have a Hail Mary from there. Now you also have the ability to still use the middle of the field, but you got to get up to the ball quick and kill it.
0: Malcolm Roach is coming off the field for the Broncos. He looks like he might just be gassed. No timeouts remaining. They just respotted the ball. They did move it back to the Denver 48.
1: I could still see them using the middle of the field here, getting a big chunk and then killing the clock.
0: First down and 10. 26 seconds remain. Rams come to the line of scrimmage with Mumfield out to the right side. Two receivers, including Adams, left. Stafford to the gun, sends Higbee in motion from left to right. Stafford gets the snap. Back to throw. Looking right. Throws right down the sideline for Higbee. Made the catch. Did he get a foot down? No. He's out of bounds. Out of bounds. Rams are trying to say that he did get 2 feet down. The officials say no. It'll be second and 10 with 21 seconds to go.
1: Ball just a little bit high. He got the left one.
0: He got both feet down.
1: He absolutely. Now, as long as he was hanging on to the ball, but he absolutely got both feet in. Not even close.
2: The previous play is under review.
0: The other part of it, Mike, did he survive the ground? It certainly looks like he did.
1: Yeah, that took the first angle we're seeing, he easily got 2 feet down.
0: Left foot down, right toe down.
1: Yep. Now we just need to see another angle to see if he had control of the ball.
0: This close shave instant replay review sponsored by Barbasol Shaving Cream. 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
1: By the way, let's just not gloss it over. That was a heck of a catch.
0: Getting your feet down
1: by a tight end.
0: Yeah, it really was. Everybody's walking.
1: Yeah.
0: I mean, they're convinced this is going to be a catch.
1: They're watching it up on the big screen saying, oh, yeah, that's a catch.
0: Here's Bill Vinovich.
2: After review,

0: completed catch at the 34-yard line. First down.
1: So now, Mike, at the Denver 34, 21 seconds left. That's a 14-yard catch for Higbee.
2: You know what? You still have the middle of the field. You can still clock the ball. So you have the whole field available to you.
1: Kind of surprising the Rams have been able to work the sideline the way
2: they
1: have.
2: Yeah, I am too. Those passes have been all or nothing, either a completion or an incompletion because they're high and away.
1: 21 seconds left. Stafford in the gun. Williams is right. Two receivers either side. Adams is wide left against Surtain. Stafford gets the snap. Back to pass. Stafford steps up in the pocket. Looking. Throws left sideline for Adams. Incomplete. Good coverage that time by Surtain. 16 seconds to go. Second down and 10. Again, no timeouts for the Rams. They trail 30-26.
2: So now you're in kind of the push it stage of can you have the ball inbounds and kill it? I think you still can.
1: I think if you do that, though, then you basically have one shot to the end zone.
2: Right, yes, yeah.
1: Two receivers left and right again. Adams wide left against Surtain. Hufunga is over the top. Stafford gets the shotgun snap. He's back to pass. Blitz coming. Stafford throws down the middle for Williams. Makes the catch inside the 15 to the 14. Rams hustling 8 seconds. Down to 7. Now at 6. Now at 5. Rams getting lined up. Stafford takes
2: there
1: the snap. He will clock it with
2: wow.
1: 2 seconds left.
2: Wow.
1: A 20-yard gain on the throw to Kyren Williams. And now Matthew Stafford and the Rams have one final shot.
2: By the way, that's when the offensive line moves the fastest. When they get to the line of scrimmage.
1: Boy, and think about those big guys in this altitude.
2: I mean, but you work on that play all the time because you have to make sure you're lined up correctly as well. Play clock running down. He just got back into the huddle. We're at 12 seconds.
1: Stafford had to run over to get the play call from McVay. He's in the shotgun. Play clock at 5. Trips left, and now Sean Payton is going to take a timeout. Boy, he kind of bailed the Rams out.
2: I completely agree.
1: I don't know if the headset communication failed, but Stafford had to run to the sideline, then ran back to the huddle. But the Broncos take a timeout.
2: That was like the old days, quarterback going to the sideline and getting the play. But, yeah, I thought Sean Payton kind of bailed him out. They were definitely rushing. Well, here we go.
1: Everybody has had their say. Final play of the game. Remember, if there's a defensive penalty, the Rams would get an untimed down.
2: And let's see what Denver does as far as pressure. They have, looks like 4, but will they bring a linebacker?
1: Scoreboard says 2nd and 10. It's basically 2nd and goal. Trips left, single man right, that's Adams. Denver with everybody at the goal line, and now flags fly.
2: Oh.
1: False start.
2: Yeah.
0: False start. I'll be from a 77. 5-yard penalty. Still second down.
1: Zalaric Jackson, the left tackle. The Broncos played that. They had 5 guys lined up all the way across the goal line. So move it back to the 19-yard line.
2: I mean, all your tight ends are 6'5 or bigger. Devontae Adams, obviously a go-to guy at 6'1, but your tight ends are your tallest guys as far as going up in the air and getting the ball.
1: Here we go. Stafford in the gun. 3 receivers left, 2 right. Stafford gets the snap. Back to pass. Stafford throws down the middle to the end zone. It is intercepted by Hufunga, and the game is over. The 2nd interception of the game for Hufunga seals it for the Broncos. And for a 2nd straight week, Denver storms from behind and they win it. The final of the night, the Broncos 30, the Rams 26.
2: What an incredible comeback by Denver. What an incredible second half by Denver, by both the offense and the defense.
1: The Rams led 16-0 at halftime. They completely dominated the first 30 minutes of the game. But the Broncos come back in the second half. They took the lead and then just rode the seesaw back and forth, finally scoring on a Bo Nix 1-yard touchdown run with

0: inside, a minute to go, and the Broncos defense hangs on. The last gasp, intercepted by Talanoa Hufanga in the end zone, who earlier had a pick six. And the Broncos win the game 30-26. Denver goes to 2-1, and the Rams fall to 1-2. Boy, this turned out to be a heck of a game here tonight.
1: That pass was going to Devontae Adams, but it was nowhere near him. I'm a little surprised it wasn't a little bit taken off that ball and up in the air a little bit.
0: And I think that Stafford had to throw it a little earlier than he wanted. The Broncos were able to get some pressure on him to force him to get rid of the ball.
1: They outscored the Rams 30-10 in the second half.
0: Let's go down to the field. We're joined by Broncos wide receiver Pat Bryan. Pat, second week in a row that things didn't go very well in the first half, but certainly turned around in the second. What do you think got things going in the right direction for you guys in the second half?
2: I mean, as an offense, we really, you know what I'm saying, the last few games we struggled starting fast, but as a team, as an offense, we always feel like no matter what the score is, our defense is going to back us up, and all we got to do is go out there and put points on the board. Going into this week, the week coming up, going against San Fran, our main focus would be starting fast.
1: What was said by Sean Payton at halftime?
2: We've been in games like this before. It's nothing new to us. You know what I'm saying? Nobody flinched. Nobody cried. Nobody whined. We just put our head down and worked and came out victorious.
1: How about your first touchdown? Take us through that. That's really started the spark.
2: Oh, yeah. We ran that in practice. We've been running on our defense. So, Coach said they work on our defense. They work on any defense.
0: Hey, Pat, speaking of your defense, held the Rams to field goals in the first half, and then obviously the big stop at the end of the game. What's it like for you as an offense? You've done your job, and then you have to sit and watch that last drive.
2: I mean, we got faith in those guys. You know what I'm saying? Like I said, we've been in these situations before, and our defense has done a great job just, you know what I'm saying, putting it in the guys. And once that pressure get on here at Empire Field, it's hard to win.
0: Pat, we certainly appreciate the time. Great job tonight. We'll see you down the road. Thanks very much.
2: All right, thank you.
0: Pat Bryant of the Denver Broncos, two catches, 44 yards, a touchdown. Also caught one of the two-point conversions. Broncos come from behind again. Last week it was 17 unanswered to beat Jacksonville. Tonight they come back from 16 down to beat the Rams.
1: What are they doing in that locker room at halftime, huh? They're working some magic, that's for sure. But listen, we see momentum can change all the time, but this was almost a complete reversal. But what they did, making adjustments, executing, still without a running game, but getting the job done. And especially, again, I go back to the defense holding the Rams to three field goals in the first half.
0: That is going to be the unsung story of this game. When the Rams really had a chance to kind of throw a knockout blow, and the Broncos defense kept them in it, gave them a chance, and they come back in the second half. They win it. The final score here at Mile High tonight, Broncos 30, Rams 26. 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
13: Sports Night continues with the youngest in charge and Willingham getting up to 3 a.m. Eastern time as we continue to recap the day that was in the National Football League. Final Sunday of September, officially in the books around the landscape of the National Football League. 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We're talking about the NFL right now, though, baby. A absolutely bonkers day that wrapped up in an absolutely bonkers way. The Los Angeles Rams trailing by 4, doing their damnedest in an end-of-game two-minute situation. They worked the football all the way down to the Denver Broncos' 14-yard line. They get a false start penalty with 2 seconds left to go in regulation. That backs them up from the 14 to the 19. Then Matthew Stafford trying his damnedest to will the Rams to victory. Here's how the final call sounded.
0: Here we go. Stafford in the gun. 3 receivers left, 2 right. Stafford gets the snap. Back to pass. Stafford throws down the middle to the end zone. It is intercepted by Hufanga, and the game is over. The second interception of the game for Hufanga seals it for the Broncos. And for a second straight week, Denver storms from behind and they win it. The final of the night, the Broncos 30, the Rams 26.
13: Talanoa Hufanga coming up huge for the Denver Broncos defense, baby. Huge win for that group, a confident Denver team moving forward after they punched the L.A. Rams in the mouth. The one thing that I continue to harp on from the perspective of Denver is the resilience that they showed in this football game, being able to withstand Los Angeles's initial punch, and then in that fourth quarter being able to, you know, continue to keep their foot on the gas and come from behind in the fourth as well, man. Just impressive stuff overall. Want to give love to the quarterback as well. Bo Nix tonight in the first half was not very good. Finishes just 17 to 34, 186, 2 touchdowns and a pick. But I thought, you know, when they needed him the most, he came up big, avoiding pressure, taking some shots down the field, creating some explosives for this Denver Broncos offense. A lot to be excited about if you're a fan of the Broncos. On the flip side, for the Los Angeles Rams, kind of an ugly performance tonight, if we're being honest. And defensively, for this group to kind of falter the way that they did down the stretch, the pass rush in particular coming up small and not really being able to impact things at the end of this football game, I think it's fascinating, dude. Because that Rams defense in 2 of the first 3 weeks of the season has not really played well, if we're being honest. In 2 of the first 3 weeks of the NFL season, the Los Angeles Rams defense has not played worth a damn. They got punched in the mouth in Australia in the opener against the Niners. And then in the second half, they got punched in the mouth tonight by Bo Nix and the Denver Broncos. This Rams defense, it's got to be better. It's got to be better. And if it doesn't get better, the Rams aren't going to meet expectations for the 2026 season. They're just not. It's been, honestly, a really controversial day in the National Football League as far as I'm concerned. There's something that I'm pretty hot about that I don't know if anyone else is. I just ask, and look, it's the first 4 weeks of the season for the officials of the NFL as well. I just ask for consistency from the refs of the National Football League. It's been a very inconsistent start to the year for the officials around the league. And there's one call in particular that today the officials could not get right. And all I ask for, right, when it comes to the officials, I understand that every ruling that they have is really their discretion. Every penalty that's called is up to the discretion of the official. All I ask for is consistency. And what we could not get today, and if you pay close attention to it moving forward, it may be an issue that plagues the officials all year long. They cannot get offensive PI versus defensive PI correct. And just to keep it 8 more than 92 today, the defenders got totally hosed. You saw it in the Dallas game against Baltimore where CeeDee Lamb basically yanks down the defensive back in front of him by the arm, and then the defender gets called for DPI. In that Cowboys situation, the football got advanced to the 1 yard line as a result of it. It's hot garbage, man. I just ask that they're consistent. I know you're not going to be perfect. I know you're not going to get every call right. But the lack of consistency with offensive PI versus defensive PI in particular is crazy. And I get it, right? The National Football League is going to always cater towards the offense. The National Football League is always going to give a damn more about the offense. But, man, the defense has got to throw them a bone. Throw them a bone. The plays that we saw today, as far as the defenders, as far as I'm concerned, getting hosed, it's egregious. And in the Cowboys game, it did not impact, you know, a win or a loss. But, man, in this Broncos game, you make the argument that it had something to do with the outcome. It's crazy. I just want consistency, though. That's all I ask for. Now, remember, earlier this offseason, there was discussion about whether or not we were going to have the officials this year. They were potentially training scabs, getting scabs ready to go. So it's going to be fascinating to see. Bottom line is week number 3, almost over. The Denver Broncos leaving the month of September over 500, and on the flip side, the Rams are not. Rams House. I tell you all the time how stupid your hashtag is. You can't call yourself Rams House when you have absolutely no home field advantage at all. You almost have a home field disadvantage. So you got to change your hashtag. But Rams House. If I would have told you all back in August when Aaron Donald got the blessing of his wife to hop off the couch when L.A. pulled the trigger on the Myles Garrett deal, if I would have told you at that point, your football team was going to be under 500 after the month of September, you'd tell me I was tripping. You'd tell me I didn't know ball. You'd tell me I need to get another job. That's your all's favorite bit to do. You'd be pissed. Here's the other thing that you wouldn't be able to believe. In 2 of the first 3 weeks, this Rams defense has given up 27 or more points. Think about all of the capital. Think about all of the resources that have been spent on that side of the football. The Myles Garrett deal, the Trent McDuffie trade, bringing in Jalen Watson. Come on. Where are the results? Where are the results? If you're a fan of the Los Angeles Rams, I don't know how you're sleeping easy tonight. I'd be pissed. Your defense, which you spent ridiculous resource and capital on, it's not that good. And I'm being nice when I call it not that good. I'm being nice when I say that they're not that good. They look awful right now. But here's the thing. Remember what I started off the show saying? This is the reality about this part of the season. As we wrap up the third Sunday of the NFL season, right, we're starting to get answers on what's real and what's not. At this current juncture, are you believing what you're seeing from the Rams defense? Are they as bad as they've put on tape in 2 out of the first 3 weeks of the season? That's what I mean here. If you're a Rams fan, right, the fact that you've made it out of September alive, although it doesn't feel great right now, you got a massive bandage over you. You're on breathing treatment, right? Doesn't feel great, but you made it out of September alive. You could be the Houston Texans. You could be the Los Angeles Chargers, right? You could be dead and stinking right now. You could be the Tampa Bay Buccaneers. So, like I continue to reiterate, while I'm going to sit up here and be critical of teams, right? That's my job, to give you astute analysis. While I'm able to sit up here and be critical,

0: I also understand the context that surrounds the first month of the season and what you see within the first month of the season. We're still trying to figure out what it is or what it ain't with certain teams. And for the Los Angeles Rams, my big takeaway with that group is, do I think they're a good football team? Yes. Too talented to not be. Too well coached to ultimately not be. But they're not perfect. And they're not the best team in the NFL right now. Or the NFC, for that matter. They're just not. So, as we continue to ease our way into the month of October, and week four comes up, and we get more answers on what it is for this group, right? I figure we gotta start talking about it, though. We gotta start seeing some trends here. We gotta start having some concrete thoughts on what we're seeing. But I'm going to give the Rams defense another week. I'm going to give the Rams defense the benefit of the doubt, like I continue to say. They're too talented on that side of the football. And guess who they face next week? If they get torched next week, then they're just bad. They play Philadelphia, whose offense has been hard to watch at times throughout the first 2 weeks of the NFL season, the first 3 weeks of the NFL season. We'll see them in action tomorrow night, taking on Ben Johnson's Chicago Bears. But, man, if you're a fan of the Rams here, what's up with our defense, Slim? That's the side of the ball that we should be able to hang our hat on. I know we got an MVP offensively. I know we got arguably the best receiver duo in football in Puka and Tay Adams. But, man, that defense is where you spent a lot of premium capital this offseason. And guess what, Rams House? I'm going to call you by your stupid hashtag because that's what you deserve. Every time you all lose, you know what I'm going to bring up? Every time you all lose, you know what I'm going to have the unmitigated gall to bring up? That your stupid franchise that clearly isn't perfect and has holes, you wasted your most valuable asset and resource this offseason on a quarterback that's not even the damn backup. Every time the Rams lose, I'm going to be the guy. I'm going to be the guy to remind you of the stupid-ass decision that you made this offseason. You know what you could use right now? Another defensive back. You know who you could use right now? Akeem Mesidor, who's balling out of control right now for the Los Angeles Chargers. He should be playing for you. You could have took him with the 13th pick, but no. You decided to take that left-handed twerp that couldn't even beat out drunk-ass Stetson Bennett. What are we doing, Rams House? And Philadelphia ain't going to be no cakewalk. If there is one team over the past two seasons that has absolutely had the number of the Los Angeles Rams, it is the Philadelphia Eagles. Make no mistake about it. Regular season and playoffs. They have had the Rams number. So you can think it's a cakewalk if you want to, going into the link. Is there such thing as a must-win game in the first weekend of October? Is there such thing as a must-win game in the first weekend of October? The reality that the Rams are facing right now, we've left the month of September. We're getting ready to exit the month of September, and the Rams are in the basement of the NFC West with the Arizona Cardinals. Who would have thought? Who would have thought? This is like me when I was in the sixth grade at Shady Grove Middle School. It's Christmas time. Everyone's lining up for the cool grays, right? The Jordans that were getting ready to come out. The last time the cool grays came out before like 3 years ago was in middle school. And I don't know if you all are familiar with like Jordan release culture. People are lining up at malls. Sad. People are getting killed over these things. So me being a selfish 11-year-old, I wanted my aunt and uncle to go stand in line at the local mall, risk getting shot and killed, to go get me the six ring, or excuse me, to get me the cool grays, right? Everybody loves cool grays. One of the best Jordans out. Jordan 11 is probably the most cool Jordan to wear in terms of like with a regular outfit, right? Everybody wanted them though, the cool grays. I got to open one present on Christmas Eve, and I saw the box and it looked like a pair of shoes. And I thought, you know what? I'm not going to open it. I'm not going to open it. I'm going to wait until it's time for me to go back to school to ultimately open this up. Because I wanted it to be fresh. I didn't want them out the box. I didn't want air hitting them. They had those icy bottoms. So if certain air quality hits it, they turn yellow. I wanted them to be crisp. Right? I ended up with cool gray six rings. If anyone's familiar with Team Jordans, you know that the six rings, if your folks told you they got you a pair of cool grays and you opened up the box and it was a pair of cool gray six rings, you'd be ready to vomit in your mouth. But shout out to my aunt and uncle, doing what they can, trying to please me. I say all that to say this, that's what the LA Rams feel like. All offseason, we've been glazing this team, talking about the moves they made. They're one of the largest Super Bowl favorites in recent memory. Talking about, you know, the odds to win over at our friends at the DraftKings Sportsbook. They're the cool grays. Everybody wants them. You open them up, you play some football, they're looking like cool gray six rings through the first 3 weeks of the NFL season. Not what we want. More importantly, like me back in sixth grade, not what we expected. If I'm a Rams fan, though, I'm pissed. Because the schedule, like I continue to say, does not get easier, right? It's Philadelphia. Next week's a must-win. They got to go at Philadelphia next weekend before playing host to Buffalo on Monday Night Football on October the 12th. And I know Buffalo looked human today. But, man, Rams got to figure it out here. They've got expectations. They do. Not a lot of teams in the NFL have, or not a lot of teams, no teams in the NFL, to me, should have as high expectations as the Rams when you consider the way that they pushed all of their chips to the middle for the 2026 season. Yet they drafted someone that's not going to be able to contribute. Am I petty for continuing to talk about that? It's going to matter, and it's going to become more relevant as the season rolls on. You know why? Because as their flaws continue to be exposed, you know what argument's going to always be able to be made? Well, you could have used your first-round pick to fill that hole. How do you go from F them picks? It's still F them picks, I guess. F our most valuable pick is what Les Snead said. I'm still baffled by it. The Rams got to figure some things out. They look good in the first half, throwing the first punch against Denver, but shout out to the Broncos continuing to punch back. I know it feels like I've made it all about the LA Rams tonight in terms of what happened. I do want to give Denver credit. And I've used the same word all night to describe the attitude and the play of this group. There is a level of resiliency that they have shown all night long. And on that final drive defensively, you saw it come to the forefront, baby, coming up with a turnover and a pick after giving up that big play over the middle of Kyren Williams. It could have been easy for people to turn and point fingers at each other. Why is the middle of the field so open? How are we about to blow this opportunity? But that young football team rallied together, looked each other in the eyes and said, let's go. Let's stop making excuses and let's ball. Because guess what? 2-1 feels a hell of a lot better than 1-2. Just ask Rams House. What a stupid hashtag. 310-840-4910 is the number here on Westwood One Sports Tonight. Youngest in charge, Linnell Willingham, getting you up to 3 a.m. Eastern Time, recapping everything that happened on the Sunday that was in the National Football League. We'll get you a preview of Monday Night Football before we get out of here. Eagles and Bears wrap up the Week 3 slate in the National Football League. I said it during the week on Westwood One Sports Tonight that this was Separation Sunday. We're going to learn a hell of a lot more about these teams in the NFL as we continue to get more games played, man. But this was an interesting one. There are consequences when you fall short of expectations. There are positive consequences when you exceed expectations. A lot of teams in the NFL feeling the wrath and the result of both. I want to pat myself on the back while we have the opportunity to do so. We're going to do that before we exit this midnight hour on the East Coast. 310-840-4910 is how you get at me. This is Westwood One Sports Night. Remember, there's a bunch of different ways you can check out the show. You can hit us up in the YouTube chat. 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It is at NELL_BTP. The National Football League made its debut in Brazil earlier this afternoon. The game did not disappoint, but one defense did. I'll tell you who next here on Westwood One Sports Night.
1: Kevin Harlan here from Monday Night Football on Westwood One. 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Chicago hopes to get back on track after falling to 1-1 last week, while Jalen Hurts and the Eagles want to build on their 2-0 start. It's the Eagles at the Bears coming up on Monday Night Football.
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1: Yes, sir. You're at the Big Voice Guy Youngest in charge. Linnell Willingham rocking out with you as I get you up to 3 a.m. Eastern time here on Westwood One Sports Night, recapping an electric day in the National Football League. What a day it was, man. Another data point so we can figure out what it is and what it ain't when it comes to the top teams in the National Football League. As we ease our way, into the 1 a.m. hour on the East Coast, we'll do what we do each and every Sunday here on Westwood One Sports Night, our Sunday superlatives, as we'll go through the best win of the day, the worst loss of the day, and then we'll introduce who do you love. I'll give some love to my top performers of the day in the National Football League. One of the dudes that may be up as a nominee for being the top performer in the National Football League today, Ravens wide receiver Zay Flowers. Missed last weekend with a hamstring injury. He was back today in full force. 5 catches, 84 yards, including a 27-yard completion. He's just as electric as they come with the football in his hands in terms of the run-after-the-catch stuff. I mean, he's just a really, really difficult dude to stay in front of. He gave this Dallas Cowboys football team the blues really all afternoon long. And if we're being honest here, right, and that's all I know how to be when it comes to you guys, if we're being honest here, the Dallas Cowboys in the way that they handle their end-of-game situation – look, Brian Schottenheimer is a great offensive mind. I think everyone can understand that. We also know he's working with arguably the best receiver duo in football and a top 5, top 7 quarterback in the sport in Dak Prescott. But despite all of that, we give him his credit. His end-of-game management today, honestly, was a fireable offense. The way that he handled the end-of-game scenario for the Dallas Cowboys today was a fireable offense. The Baltimore Ravens, first of all, their ability to go 27 yards over the middle to Zay Flowers to get Tyler Loop in field goal range, they should have never gotten that opportunity because the Dallas Cowboys should have used all of the clock. They should have used all of the clock when trying to tie the football game up. You know your defense is terrible. You know you're going up against Lamar Jackson, arguably the best quarterback in the entire damn league. Yet you gave them, and I know you're probably thinking, well, it's 7 seconds. What are they supposed to do? They should get a stop. It should have been no time on the clock when that field goal ultimately was attempted. Right? And I get it, right? It's third and goal, right, from the 5-yard line. In that scenario, you know what I'm doing? I'm keeping the football on the ground in that scenario if I am Dallas. Because what you don't want to do, right, what you don't want to do in that scenario, what you don't want to do is leave the Ravens any time on the clock. And in that scenario, that's what they did. I think the false start that Schoonmaker had ultimately kind of starts the snowball effect of poor things happening in succession to the Dallas Cowboys. But, man, I just thought the decision at the end of the game there from Coach Schottenheimer just wasn't very smart. And I think the bigger issue, while Shotty is sitting here getting it and getting it for me, man, Christian Parker deserves it as well. How the hell do you let your defense, in that situation, for you to be playing man-to-man defense, I mean, Denton, we might as well shoot this out into the ether too, because like, hot damn, as much as we want to crush Coach Shotty, Christian Parker, brother, you can wear your Cartiers on the sideline and your chrome heart jeans all you want and think you're the coolest man on planet Earth. You made the stupidest defensive call I've ever seen. Almost as bad as the Redskins call made back in Tennessee, they got DJ Swearinger cut because he called the damn coaching staff out for it. For you to go man-to-man coverage in that situation where they've got to drive the length of the field, you idiot. And I don't don't like the name call because I don't know Christian Parker from a can of paint. He wouldn't whoop my ass, though. But I don't know him from a can of paint, you know? So I don't want a name call. But damn, brother, you couldn't make a stupider call defensively. Why in that situation are you not playing prevent? Keeping everything in front of you. They teach that at the little league level, Slim. Inexcusable. The way that the Dallas Cowboys handled themselves at the end of that game. It was awful. The best part about today in the NFL, and I'm putting my pride to the side as a Commander fan, the Cowboys and the Ravens put on a hell of a contest over across the pond, man. They did. If this was your intro, and they were saying it, kudos to Jim Nance and J.J. Watt throughout the broadcast. They continued to say it. If this is your introduction to NFL football, boy, are you getting an absolute treat. A game that went down to the wire. Ravens kicker Tyler Loop, after costing them an opportunity at the postseason last year, playing a hero in the Ravens' debut across the pond in Brazil. Here's the game-winning Tyler Loop field goal in Portuguese, ladies and gentlemen. Versatility. Versatility matters here. You can call it in Portuguese. You can call it in English. You can call it in Spanglish. Bottom line is, though, the Baltimore Ravens, big fat winners, thanks to their young pup kicker. If you thought it sounded great in American, in English, sounds even better in Portuguese. Tyler Loop, you're a hero, pal.
2: Tyler Loop, pra tentar ganhar o jogo pro Baltimore Ravens. Vem o snap, vem o chute pro gol!
1: What a call. Shout out to the Portuguese, man. That's a hell of a call, baby. Getting the vibe, capturing the moment. And I mentioned it briefly a moment ago. Tyler Loop missed a field goal at the end of regulation last year against the Steelers, a chip shot field goal at that, that would have sent the Baltimore Ravens to the playoffs. For him to be in this situation today, in position to win the game for his team across the pond, and they needed a W after what happened last week against New Orleans at home. That was big time, man. Big time stuff from Tyler Loop. Big time stuff from the Ravens even trusting him in that situation, man. But as much credit as I want to give Baltimore, I mean, the Dallas Cowboys totally pissed down their leg in this situation. The end of game clock management from Cowboys head coach Brian Schottenheimer was awful. The defensive play calling from rookie defensive coordinator Christian Parker, that stunk as well. Luckily for Christian Parker, he didn't have to answer to the media post-game for his stupid decisions. The head coach, Brian Schottenheimer, he did. Here's what he had to say about the late-game clock management.
3: We called a quick out. I probably overcoached Dak on that one, you know, because we had the points, and I probably overcoached him on that because it had to go to, with the time, no timeouts, it had to go to GP or throw it away.
4: So was he throwing it away? Is that what
3: he said? Yes, he was throwing it away. Yeah.
4: Okay.
1: I'll say this, right? I don't necessarily agree with the thought process, right? But at the end of the day, the play call in that spot, no matter how you slice it, I totally disagree with it. I know there are going to be people out there that say, Linnell, you're totally tripping. What the hell are you talking about? What else were they ultimately going to do in that situation? Can we talk about the real issue, though, that actually existed and happened? I think Dak Prescott and George Pickens at the end of this football game were totally not on the same page. Like, if you watch this thing and you saw the body language and the post-snap communication, and I won't even say communication between Dak and George, between Dak and Dak, because Dak was cussing himself out walking off the field. And when I say cussing himself out, you know who he's really cussing at. It's George Pickens. On one of the incompletions that Shotty's referencing there, Dak throws the ball like George Pickens should be running the fade, and George Pickens runs a stop route. So for a veteran group in an end-of-game situation, those dudes are too highly paid to piss that situation away. Excuse my French. They're too highly paid to not be on the same page. This is why George, newsflash, pal. Crash out 101. NFL young boy. Listen up. Right? This is why you came to training camp, pal. This is why you decided to not throw a BF about playing on the franchise tag and decided to show up so you can get reps with Dak. Those reps paying off right now? Did those reps pay off in this huge end-of-game situation? No, it didn't. You all sleep on the nickname, by the way. NFL young boy. That is what we need to be referring to George Pickens as. Just the crash out of all crash outs. Missed opportunity, man. I'd be extremely disappointed if I was a Dallas Cowboys fan tonight, because all week long, I'm talking to my uncle. He said, man, we got no shot. We ain't got no shot to win. We glad we beat y'all. We ain't got no shot to win against Baltimore. You had every shot to win today. You should have won this game. You lost this game because of a lack of attention to detail. And you know what that ultimately comes down to? Coaching. And who pissed down their leg at the end of this game? The offensive play caller, Brian Schottenheimer, and the defensive play caller, Christian Parker. The devil is in the details when it comes to why the Dallas Cowboys ultimately came up short today. On the flip side for Baltimore, as I've continued to talk about, Lamar Jackson today, 15 of 20, 186, 2 touchdowns, 6 carries, 50 yards on the ground. As comfortable as they looked today, the only question I have is, damn, is this the Ravens getting their groove and hitting their stride after a dud last weekend, or is this a byproduct of the Cowboys' defense just being god-awful? I think it's a little bit of both. Still trying to figure it out, though. Because Dallas defensively, man, I mean, every group that they went up against, this group looks lost at times in the back end. For Zay, like, if I was a Cowboys fan, I know my uncle was probably ready to cry his eyes out, man. It's a heartbreaker if you're a fan. Because if you're a Cowboys fan, this has been the story for you. Really, the entire Dak Prescott era. It's the third consecutive quarterback, or the second consecutive quarterback, that we're seeing this group waste their prime. They wasted Tony Romo and Ezekiel Elliott's prime. They're now wasting Dak Prescott's prime because they won't get a defense. They won't put out a formidable unit on that side of the football. Once again, at least through the first 3 weeks of the season, these same exact issues plaguing Brian Schottenheimer and the Dallas Cowboys. Nutty stuff. Nutty, nutty stuff. 310-840-4910 is the number here on Westwood One Sports Nights. The number to hit us up on the talking text line. You can get at us in the YouTube chat as well. Just search Westwood One Sports Night on YouTube. Make sure you like, subscribe, comment. You can get long form content, YouTube shorts, instant reaction to all the top action in the National Football League earlier today. And, of course, you can check out the YouTube live stream, which we have for you 7 days a week. 310-840-4910 is the number. After 3 weeks of play in the National Football League, there's one clear-cut NFL Coach of the Year, and it's not who you're thinking about. I'll tell you who next.
5: Kevin Harlan here from Monday Night Football on Westwood One. 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Chicago hopes to get back on track after falling to 1-1 last week, while Jalen Hurts and the Eagles want to build on their 2-0 start. It's the Eagles at the Bears coming up on Monday Night Football.
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14: We live at a time of turbulence. 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
1: Yes, indeed, the youngest in charge, Linnell Willingham, rocking out with you as we get you up to 3 a.m. Eastern time here on Westwood One Sports Night with you each and every Sunday night here on Westwood One Sports Night, recapping the day that was within the landscape of the National Football League. And the theme of tonight's show, what I've continued to say since we first got things cracking tonight, as we wrap up the third Sunday of the NFL season, we're starting to get some answers on what's real and what's not. Still, as we continue to find out these answers, everybody's in the fight still, right? There's only three teams that I think are dead and stinking: the Titans, the Dolphins, and the Arizona Cardinals. They're going nowhere fast. Everybody else, even the 0-3 Chargers, even the 0-3 Bucks, even the 0-3 Texans, everyone else has life. They do. Can you survive this portion of the season? Can you survive this portion of the season? Some teams can, some teams can't. If you can make it to the second week of October and you're at 500 or right below, you're still in the fight. It's an eye test thing for me as well. And as bad as I'm going to bury the Chargers, as bad as I'm going to bury the Texans, as bad as I'm going to bury the Bucks, I'm going to give them one more week. I'm going to give them one more week to show me that, hey, this isn't who we are. Certain things you need a month to figure out, right? Like, there are certain things that you're going to need some more time to figure out as teams reveal things about themselves. I don't have to wait on certain things, though. Through 3 weeks of NFL football, one, I'm as right as I've ever been. And then two, Browns head coach Todd Monken, to me, is the clear-cut NFL coach of the year. Through 3 weeks of football, make no mistake about it, Browns head coach Todd Monken is the NFL coach of the year. Think about how Cleveland started their season off. They got their face kicked in week one on the road against the Jacksonville Jaguars. And then in consecutive weeks, they went to Tampa to play a desperate Bucs team that needed a win, and they won with late game execution. Today, at home in their home opener, juiced up in front of the Browns faithful, they held a Panthers offense that had been tacky hot to start the year, scoring 37 in the opener and then 34 last weekend. They held that group to 18 points. And oh, once again, the end of game execution was absolutely out of this world. So if you're looking for something to hang your hat on, if you're looking for something concrete within the first 3 weeks of the NFL season, Todd Monken and the Cleveland Browns, say what you want, they're back. As far as I'm concerned, they never left. I was the guy that sat on this national platform and told you back in the summer that I wouldn't be surprised if the entire AFC North made the postseason. Well, guess what, America? After the final Sunday in September, the Browns are going into the month of October above 500. They haven't been above 500 since 2023, America. This is what happens when you get the right leader in place. Todd Monken is old school. Todd Monken is cutthroat. And most importantly, Todd Monken is not going to have players in the dark in terms of how he feels about them. You're going to know where things stand when it comes to Todd Monken, when it comes to the Cleveland Browns. Why him over other coaches as the coach of the year? Because what he's had to deal with this summer, he's having to play Deshaun Watson right now, knowing that Deshaun Watson's not the best option for them to win. And I'm going to continue to say it because I watch these Browns games throughout the course of the first three weekends of the NFL year. Deshaun Watson today was not very good. Yeah, he threw the game-winning touchdown, but as a whole, Deshaun Watson wasn't very good. 16 of 30, 144 yards, two touchdowns. He had 45 yards on the ground as well.

0: But man, the skill dudes for Cleveland is why they're 2-1 right now. The play of Quinshon Judkins today, the play of Denzel Boston, the play of Casey Concepcion, the play of Harold Fannin, who had 2 touchdowns today, including the game winner. By the way, D-Day, Bryson Tremaine, 4-for-83 today for the Carolina Panthers. There's that. Carolina getting some unsung heroes stepping up with the cokehead being on the sidelines. I'm talking about Jalen Coker. I just think for Cleveland, this is what I've told you guys all offseason. Whoever is under center for the Browns, you're going to have a chance to have success because the skill group is that damn good. And through the first couple of weeks of the NFL season, the offensive line, in terms of pass pro, has been that damn good. They're still figuring things out in terms of their traditional run game. But, man, there is a lot to like. There is a hell of a lot to like about what we've seen from the Cleveland Browns. And I think Todd Monken, what he does, his ability to instill confidence in Deshaun Watson while all of the country is telling him how terrible he is and how he doesn't deserve to be the guy, like, I think Todd Monken deserves credit for that. He does. It takes a special leader, a special individual, to genuinely inject life into somebody. Todd Monken able to do that. Here was Todd Monken post-game giving Deshaun Watson and the offense their credit for the late touchdown drive.
1: He went back in, and guess what? All the fans wanted to see is us score a damn touchdown. Isn't that what they want to see? Isn't that it? And then we're all back, right? Play good football. Not have stupid penalties, right? Isn't that right?
0: That's it. Clean up the penalties, play good football, and the Cleveland Browns can compete with just about anybody. This is what I get frustrated about, guys. People are going to make Sunday and what happened to Cleveland about Deshaun Watson. Like I said, Deshaun Watson's ass was terrible. I watched the game. He didn't play very well. This defense, though, for them to stymie Bryce Young and the Panthers the way that they did, Carolina's been one of the hottest offenses in the NFL through the first 2 weekends of the NFL season. They just have been. 34 points last week, 37 points in the opener against Chicago. They got held to 18 points today by the Cleveland Browns. Shout out to this Browns defense, man. Coming up big, they forced a turnover. Most importantly, though, this is what was the difference. They held Carolina to 4 of 15 on third down, 0 of 3 on fourth down. So they came up big and had some massive defensive stops when it mattered the most. Like, that's big-time stuff. And think about it. When you're a new coach, and in your first game of the season, your team gets their ass kicked, it's very easy to lose a locker room early, especially a locker room that is as fragile as the Cleveland Browns locker room. What do I mean by that? They're a team that hasn't had a whole lot of success over the past decade. So when I say they're a fragile locker room, when you haven't had success and then you bring in a new voice and that new voice doesn't have immediate success, it's very easy to lose the locker room early in the year. Todd Monken doing the exact opposite. The Cleveland Browns right now playing for their head coach, Todd Monken. They moved to 2-1, over 500 going into the month of October for the first time since 2023. More Westwood One Sports Night next.
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0: Westwood One Sports presents Linnell Willingham.
1: Yes, indeedy. Westwood One Sports Night continues as we get you up to 3 a.m. Eastern Time, breaking down everything that happened in the landscape of the National Football League today. What a Sunday it was. The final Sunday in the month of September, baby. We're all ready, about to be getting ready to play October football. And I say the same thing every year when it comes to the National Football League in this time of year. When you fall under 500 in the month of September, it begins to get late very, very early. That is the reality that some teams right now are facing in the National Football League. It is going to get very, very late early if some teams don't ultimately figure out a way to turn this thing around and to just be better, man. And it feels like as we get geared up for tomorrow night, and we'll wrap up the week with Monday Night Football, it feels like as we get geared up for Monday Night Football tomorrow, and it's kind of been my theme of the show here tonight, we're still figuring things out. I know some people want to jump to conclusions about what you've seen to this point, but as we wrap up the third Sunday of the NFL season, right, we're starting to get some answers on what's real and what's not. Teams are going to continue to get better. Most importantly, and the better way to put it, teams are going to be able to reveal themselves to us. Teams are going to continue to reveal themselves to us in terms of what it is and what it ain't, what they are and what they are not. And the most promising thing, and if you're an NFL fan, the thing that you should relish in, if you're Roger Goodell and those greedy hogs at the league office, what you should relish in right now is after your first 3 weeks of play, there are only a couple of teams that genuinely are not in the fight. Right, there are only a couple of teams that are currently dead and stinking, right, is how I would put it. I look at Miami, Tennessee, and the Arizona Cardinals as the groups that I look at and go, you know what? Yeah, your team, your season, probably over at this point. And it's only October. So that's the tough part about it. We'll get to Sunday superlatives coming up in a second. I want you to line up on the phones with that as well. 310-840-4910. Give me your Sunday superlatives. The best win of the day. The worst loss of the day. The player of the day. 310-840-4910. I'll give you mine coming up here in about 20 minutes. But I do want to double click and give a group some flowers that earned it today. And this is what I said, right? It goes back to the sentiment of, hey, you can't hang on to everything that you've seen through 3 weeks of football before your team played today, 2 weeks of football. The Pittsburgh Steelers heading into this game today against the Cincinnati Bengals, the Pittsburgh Steelers were a whopping 5 of 25 on third down entering this game tonight, this afternoon against Cincinnati. They finished the afternoon 7-12 on third down, and they scored 30 points, a season high for the Pittsburgh Steelers. And offensively, they showed a pulse. Offensively, they showed life. Here's the damnedest and the darndest thing about it. They did it against a Bengals defense that had been one of the best in football to start the year. That Bengals defense, say what you want. Through the first 2 weekends in the NFL, you can make a real argument the Bengals were a top 10, damn near top 5 defense in all of the NFL. And Aaron Rodgers today, turning back the clock, not one, not two, but 3 touchdowns for Aaron. But Steeler fans, I ain't going to bury the lead. I'm no dummy. The reason the Pittsburgh Steelers had success today offensively, the reason that the Pittsburgh Steelers were able to put up 30 points today, the reason that Aaron Rodgers was able to throw 3 touchdowns is the fact that this Steelers run game, which had been virtually non-existent through the first 2 weekends of the season, this Steelers run game came to play. They were moving people at the line of scrimmage. Think about that NFL Films footage that was just dropped of Dexter Lawrence popping it, talking like he's the best defensive player on the planet. Mason McCormick said, I ain't having none of that. Zach Frazier said, I ain't having none of that. The hell with Big Dexter Lawrence. We're going to move him. We're going to move Boye Mafe's big ass. We're going to move the hand clapper John Allen to the tune, right, to the tune of 138 yards on the ground. They averaged 6 yards a carry today against the Cincinnati Bengals defense. Crazy part about it, last weekend, Cincinnati held the Texans to 60 yards on the ground on 18 carries. Week one, against the Tampa Bay Buccaneers, they held the Bucs to 89 yards on the ground. So this Bengals defense playing the run has been pretty damn good. Has been. Not today, though. Pittsburgh coming out and really picking up a statement win. And I know for Steelers fans, things may have seemed a little bit doom and gloom, but as we exit the last Sunday of September, there is only one division in the NFL where every team is over 500. It's the AFC North. There was some late night sports talk host here on Westwood One Sports that told you the entire AFC North was going to qualify for the postseason. I then walked it back a couple of weeks later, so it lost its theme a little bit. But I had the idea, and it really has to do with how good all of these teams are individually. And I know people are not going to hear much of me talking about how good the Browns are individually, but like, dog, look at what they did today. You can try to minimize it. You can try and act as if it's no big deal all you want. They held one of the most high-octane offenses in football today to 18 points. We did Overreaction Monday last week. We do it every Monday on Westwood One Sports Night. One of my overreactions last week is Bryce Young is the front runner for MVP through the first 2 weeks. Because that's how much he's balled. That's how much that Panthers offense has been in rhythm. Not today. That crowd was rocking. And the Browns picked up a big-time win, man. The entire division should be feeling good. As far as Pittsburgh is concerned, though, hopefully this is something, if you're a Steelers fan, that you can build on, right? You hope that your offensive line and your pass game turned a corner today. One of the wilder plays in this game, big Darnell Washington, had a 47-yard reception today, rumbling, tumbling, and it was like 41 yards after the catch, dog. You got to Google it. Rumbling, tumbling down the sideline, and the poor Bengals linebacker who was asked to make the simple tackle in the flat. I know he's going to get cussed out in the film session saying, damn it, all you got to do is make the tackle. Who the hell's tackling big Darnell Washington? That boy can rumble, man. He got paid this offseason by Pittsburgh. Good on them. He's basically a sixth offensive lineman who could catch, who can run routes for you. It's an absolute cheat code that he is a part of their offense. The skill guys made plays. Darnell Washington made plays today. Roman Wilson came up with some big plays today. That was really the name of the game today. It was about the Pittsburgh Steelers playmakers making plays. That's the difference between today and the first couple of weeks of the season. Taylor Warren today, guys, had damn near 200 yards from scrimmage. He had 127 yards on the ground. He had 50 yards as a receiver. Just big-time stuff, man, as DK Metcalf and Aaron Rodgers continue to try to work their kinks out. He had just 3 catches for 31 yards on 5 targets. So DK still off to kind of a slow start here to start the season. All is well, though, in Yinzertown, man. The Steel City feeling pretty darn good, including their head coach, Mike McCarthy, Pittsburgh native. Big, big win for the group. Nobody happier than Mike McCarthy. He spoke post-game about how his team got it done.
2: We felt that we needed to score points to win this game. I wrote down 31 in my notes going in as far as a target, you know, and that's the last time I'm going to say something like that because that was stupid for that to come out of my mouth. But I just knew that I felt that we needed to score points. And because I think, you know, a lot of play, you know, play calling a lot of times is mindset.
1: Hey, first of all, Big Mac. And we can call him Big Mac because he won today. I don't mind that. Y'all know how I get down. I want all the transparency possible in terms of hearing the thought process of head coaches, hearing some of the conversation and the behind-the-scenes stuff that happens during the week. Like, I'm all here for it. That, to me, that's what I live for, man. But the Pittsburgh Steelers, that's a big-time win, man. It is. And their defense, it was interesting the comments that Mike McCarthy made, because that defense, to me, should be better when you consider the household names that exist there, right? They haven't played that great, though, to start the year. And today, it was big play after big play.

0: after big play given up, but the defense came up huge near the end, or at the end, rather, of regulation. Strip sack on Joe Burrow to ultimately seal the deal. None of that happens, though, if it wasn't for this offense of the Pittsburgh Steelers finally getting their groove back. It was the run game spearheaded by Jaylen Warren that really, you know, got things going here throughout the course of this football game. I've talked about it really all season long. That's what matters the most for the Pittsburgh Steelers is their run game, because when you're able to get that run game going, they're able to work off of play action. And you saw Aaron Rodgers have a vintage performance here as his retirement tour continues. Aaron Rodgers early in this football game hooking up with one of my favorite young wide receivers in the NFL, Roman Wilson, on a deep shot. It went this way.
1: Fake the handoff. Rodgers looking end zone. Touchdown. Skoronic for the score.
0: That was Aaron Rodgers hooking up with Mr. Ben Skoronic today. By the way, another unheralded dude on this Pittsburgh Steelers offense, man, in terms of what he brings to the table. Dude that's got special teams background. Dude that just comes up big when they need him. Michael Pittman and Aaron Rodgers are not on the same page right now. DK Metcalf and Aaron Rodgers not on the same page right now. You know who is, though? Roman Wilson. He had a 3-catch, 60-yard performance, including a 38-yard touchdown in the first quarter. It sounded this way.
1: Third down and 5. Rodgers in the pocket. Off his back foot. Floats it up in the air. Caught by Wilson, and he's gone. Touchdown, Steelers.
0: The relationship that's been cultivated between Roman Wilson and Aaron Rodgers throughout the summer to now is fascinating. If you listen closely to Steeler press conferences, you hear Rodgers name drop Roman Wilson pretty often, and he's been critical of Roman to the media. He's also, you know, levied out some significant praise to Roman Wilson to the media. So shout out to Roman doing what he's got to do. The WWE fan in me, I feel like every time I say Roman, I feel like I'm saying Roman Reigns. But Roman Wilson, tough as nails, University of Michigan product, dealt with an ankle injury during his rookie season, dealt with some injuries last year as well. He's finally healthy, right? And you're seeing him step up for this Pittsburgh Steelers receiving corps. I'm interested in, like, the behind-the-scenes conversation that's happening in Pittsburgh as to why Michael Pittman and DK Metcalf have not gotten off yet to this point. 10 targets for Metcalf and Pittman, they combined for 5 catches. So simply not good enough. And as a result, other guys are getting opportunity. The rookie Jeremy Bernard had a 14-yard catch today. You saw Ben Skoronic with a 23-yard touchdown. Jaylen Warren getting active in the pass game. Roman Wilson, the big fella, Darnell Washington. Seriously, guys, I'm going to retweet it out at NELL_BTP. To watch Darnell Washington rumble and stumble down the sideline for 47 yards, just defying logic, is what it felt like. Man, they need to give him the ball more. There's probably a handful of dudes that can tackle him, like, without needing any assistance, right? And I was disappointed, I guess, in the Bengals' defense for not having more awareness to know that, hey, you throw the ball to Darnell Washington, you probably got to rally to the football. And we did not see that happen ultimately. The Steelers, though, coming up big, and it feels like at 2-1, right, everything's in front of them. Now, you can say that about the Steelers. You can say that about the Ravens. And you can say that about the Cleveland Browns. The AFC North leaving the month of September as the only division where all four teams are over 500. 310-840-4910 is the number here on Westwood One Sports Night with you each and every Sunday night, 11 p.m. to 3 a.m. Eastern Time, as we recap the day that was in the National Football League. I'm begging you, baby, hit me up. 310-840-4910. I want to get your opinion on Sunday superlatives. We do it each and every Sunday night here on Westwood One Sports Night. Give me your best win from the day that was in the NFL. 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There's an individual performance that you want to highlight throughout the NFL today. Hit us up, 310-840-4910 is how you reach us on the talking text line. You can type in the YouTube chat as well with your Sunday superlatives, 310-840-4910. We're going to take a quick timeout. When we come back, I'll give you my Sunday superlatives next here on Westwood One Sports Night.
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1: Westwood One Sports tonight continues as we get you up to 3 a.m. Eastern Time, recapping the day that was in the National Football League. Taking your calls right now at 310-840-4910. Give me your Sunday superlatives here on Westwood One Sports Night. I'm going to give you a couple of mine here. I'll give you my best win. I'll give you my worst loss. I'll give you my player of the day. I'll also let you hear some of the best sound from the day that was as well. But I got to start with the best win in the National Football League today. And you all could think that I'm being biased. You all could think that I'm being a homer. But there was one clear-cut best win in the National Football League today. It was the Washington Commanders at home, down their starting quarterback, down two-thirds of their offensive line. Not two-thirds. Down two starters, rather, on the offensive line. They took it to town, or went to town, against the best defense in all of the National Football League, talking about the Seattle Seahawks and their ability to make Seattle one-dimensional, their ability to turn Seattle over when they did was huge. The other reason why it's so impressive was this. Washington had their backs against the wall. The future of Jayden Daniels and when he is going to return, I think, is very much contingent upon how Washington plays down the stretch and moving forward here, right? And with their big win today that they were able to capture, I'm sure that gives Washington and Jayden Daniels a little extra incentive to come back and rejoin this team for the remainder of the season, because they've got a hell of a lot to play for. If you weren't tuned in at the beginning of the show, there's really a huge reason as to why I think Washington had the best win. For rookie offensive coordinator David Blough to go toe-to-toe and go blow-for-blow with Mike McDonald, the best defensive mind in the NFL right now, Seattle, heading into today, had not given up a play of over 19 yards, guys. And Washington went out and scored 33 points today with a backup quarterback, without their starting tight end. A lot to be excited about if you are a fan of the Washington Commanders. That, my clear-cut best victory of the day in the National Football League. I want your thoughts at 310-840-4910. Give me your Sunday superlatives here on Westwood One Sports Night. My best win of the day, though, clearly the Commanders over the Seahawks. Washington going to travel across the pond to take on the Indianapolis Colts in London coming up on Sunday morning. They'll leave for London tomorrow, so they'll spend the week there learning from Sean McVay. But I think it's one of those wins that pump life back into your fan base, that pumps life back into your organization, because you fall to 0-3, considering the schedule that Washington has upcoming here. It's a very, very difficult hole to ultimately climb out of. That was the best win of the day. I thought Washington was awesome, outkicking their coverage, beating a team that is better than them, right? The worst loss of the day, it honestly pains me to say this, I take no joy in saying this, the worst loss of the day was the New England Patriots absolutely getting their face punched in by the Jacksonville Jaguars. The Patriots lost today 35-6. By far the worst loss of the Mike Vrabel era. And oh, add insult to injury, Drake May sucked once again. 14-25, 199 yards, and 3 turnovers in this football game. 2 interceptions and a fumble. Drake May, dating back to last postseason, has been god-awful. And each week, I'm sort of waiting for the other shoe to drop with Drake May and for him to snap back into it. The problems plaguing Drake May right now, one, I think he's pressing, and you saw that in the season opener against Seattle. And then two, I think his confidence is totally shot. I believe Drake May's confidence is totally shot right now. And you can tell he's playing almost robotic at the quarterback position, right? He doesn't want to make a mistake, yet he continues to press and make big-time mistakes. one thing he's not being helped out with, their run game cannot get going right now. Talking about New England, I know they're dealing with some injuries up front along their offensive line, but they stink right now as a rushing attack today. 26 carries for 83 yards. Not good enough if you're the New England Patriots. He also is very much missing A.J. Brown. It feels like they don't have dudes on the perimeter that can consistently separate and win versus man-to-man coverage, and that's not helping Drake May out either. But he hasn't been accurate. He's not playing on time. He's not getting through the progressions in a timely fashion. Here are some numbers that describe how Drake May has started the season. Right now, Drake May's got the most interceptions in the NFL. He's got the most turnovers in the NFL, period. Drake May, through his sixth interception today, he didn't throw his sixth interception last year until week 12. So to kind of put in perspective how drastically different things are right now for Drake May, I mean, that kind of does it. He was asked in the postgame, right, whether or not he's feeling lingering effects from his shoulder injury. I love that he did not, you know, buy into that answer and use that as any sort of excuse. I just think he's not playing well right now, man. There's really not much to, you know, look into. There's no deeper meaning as to what's happening right now. He's just struggling. Since the start of the 2025 postseason, Drake May's played 7 games. He's got 8 interceptions, and he's got 8 fumbles. So it's got to get better. You cannot win in the National Football League when you're consistently turning the football over. You can't win. This is a tweet from Doug Keed, who covers the Patriots for the Boston Herald. He tweeted this out at 2:29 p.m. Eastern time. He said, Drake May threw 10 quarters. 63% completion percentage, 1 touchdown, 5 picks, and he's lost a fumble. The last 2 weeks really have been bad for him. And the opener was really bad for him. And the postseason was really bad for him. That's why the Patriots are my worst loss of the day. As we run through our Sunday superlatives here on Westwood One Sports Night with the youngest in charge, Linnell Willingham. I'll rock out with you until 3 a.m. Eastern time, breaking down everything that happened in a crazy Sunday in the National Football League. Right now, taking your calls, 310-840-4910. Give me your Sunday superlatives. A couple of different things that you can chime in on. You can give either your best win of this Sunday in the NFL, your worst loss, or your top performance of the day. The floor is yours at 310-840-4910. I want to get out to the phones, but I do want to let you hear from Patriots head coach Mike Vrabel, because all is not well in Foxborough. And remember the conversations we had this offseason. I thought that if things began to hit the fan for the Patriots, the low-hanging fruit would be, is Mike Vrabel distracted because of what happened this offseason with Diana Russini? Are the Patriots distracted as a football team? Here is Mike Vrabel on his concern level for the 2026 Patriots.
2: Well, my concern level is very high for this football team. I just want to coach and improve. You know, so I think that's the biggest thing, is when you come off a game like that, that you just want to get back and work. And there's nothing you can do about it. But we have to take care of the football. You know, I mean, we can't force things. You know, we can't do things in all three phases that, you know, end up, you know, getting you beat. So certainly we have to, you know, fix a lot of things.
1: He's talking about Drake May. He's talking about Drake May, guys. He's got a 51.4 passer rating to start this season. He was the runner-up for league MVP in 2026, and he has totally fallen off of a cliff since the start of the postseason last year. I asked this question to Patriots fans. Are you at all concerned about him being your long-term guy? And we'll talk about this plenty during the week on Westwood One Sports Night, but I mean, I am officially panicked about Drake May, and Patriots fans, you should be too. It's really, really tough to play well at the quarterback position when your confidence is absolutely shot. It's just the reality of it. You heard from Mike Vrabel on what happened. How about the starting quarterback for the Patriots? We've talked about how bad Drake May's been. He tried to answer for his poor play post-game. Here's what the starting quarterback of the Patriots had to say.
3: I think it's disappointing. You know, I think the ball starts rolling like that. We can't get out our own way, and can't get out of my own way personally. So we gotta, I gotta look myself in the mirror and look and take this as a turning point. You know, it's week three. At the same time, we gotta have some fuel and realize that what we're doing out there offensively is it's unacceptable. Been unacceptable for 3 weeks. So
1: you should have been looked in the mirror, Drake. You should have looked in the mirror after the last postseason ended, pal. You know what he needs to do? He needs to tap in to his alter ego, right? When we see Drake May not performing well on the field, he's just Drake May from North Carolina. You know what I need? I need OVO Drake. I need Drake May to hop in his bag. I need Drake May to play with a little bit of swagger, to play with a little bit of energy, and get that confidence back, man. You're Drake freaking May. One of the best young quarterbacks in football, yet right now, you're playing with the confidence of Plankton. Problem is, there's no secret formula to catch it. Just got to stop turning the football over. 310-840-4910 is the number here on Westwood One Sports Night. Taking your calls and texts on this, your Sunday superlatives. Best win, worst loss, player of the day. Floor is yours at 310-840-4910. Let's get to Randy in Ohio wanting to check in. Randy, what's going on, man? Welcome into Westwood One Sports Night.
4: Yeah, how you doing, sir?
1: Doing good, man.
4: Good. I'm from Pittsburgh. I lived in Ohio most of my life here, but I just don't understand why they keep T.J. Watt on the left side all the time. Is that it? Wonder if that's his choice. Or is that the coach's choice?
1: Randy, you got a Sunday superlative for us, pal?
4: I've never called before, sir. So I don't know exactly what that means.
1: So I'll help you out, pal. Make you family here on Westwood One Sports Night. Give me either your best win of the day throughout the NFL, which team you think had the most impressive win, which team do you think had the most disappointing loss, and then is there an individual performance that you want to highlight? One of those three. The floor is yours, pal.
4: Well, I'm not a Cleveland Browns fan, but their win was pretty impressive to me.
1: Okay. So you got Cleveland. I appreciate the call, brother. 310-840-4910. We're coachable here on Westwood One Sports Night. Randy says Cleveland, the most impressive win of week number three. That's not a bad choice when you consider what the Browns were able to do defensively today. The Carolina Panthers, in the first two weekends of the NFL season, they scored 34 points last week. They scored 37 points in the season opener against Chicago, held to just 18 today as Deshaun Watson and company came up big. Browns fans, I'm sorry. I watched the game, I know. I should not be mentioning Deshaun Watson's name first. That defense played their ass off today. Coach Ruttenberg doing a really good job mixing up the coverages on the back end for Cleveland, mixing in a little bit more zone. And they had this Panthers offense flummoxed, man. And I think it's something and a W for Cleveland that can carry on. But like I said, all offseason, if y'all listen to me nightly here on Westwood One Sports Night, I told you that the entire AFC North will make the postseason. I walked it back because I realized it sounded crazy. But I meant

0: what I said in terms of my feelings towards the North and how strongly I feel about them, especially the Browns. They revamped the offensive line. They've gotten a lot better at the skill spot, and they already had a pretty damn good defense. The AFC North, the only division in the NFL that will leave the month of September with all four teams with a record above 500. 310-840-4910. Give me your Sunday superlatives. Worst loss of the day. Best win of the day. Best individual performance. Whatever you want to chime in on, I'll give it to you. 310-840-4910. John is in Boston. What's going on, John?
1: Hey, how are you tonight?
0: What's going on, brother? Appreciate you chiming in, man.
1: Thanks for taking the call. I'm just telling you, at this point, NFL is fixed. For Seattle to get beat by a second-hand quarterback in Washington, and for Green Bay to lose to Atlanta at home in their home opener, it's just, you know, NFL has ever since got mixed up with gambling. I just don't trust it anymore. I think everything is all worked out already. And Drake May, he's got some issues to work with, but like you said, you know, we don't really have a good running game to back him up. And I think he's very distracted for some reason. But hopefully he'll come around and make it happen.
0: Are you distracted?
1: Because
0: you didn't give us your Sunday superlative. Are you distracted? Do you like Drake May?
1: I love Drake May. I think at some point was saying he's better than Brady.
0: I appreciate the call. Wouldn't you sound like an ass saying something like that in 2026? 310-840-4910. Drake May has 9 fumbles and 10 interceptions since the start of last postseason. He's the first player with 9-plus fumbles and 10-plus interceptions in a 7-game span since Jameis Winston back in 2019, his 30-touchdown, 30-interception season. So if you're looking for some added context as to just how horrible Drake May has been, the proof is in the pudding, man. Numbers don't lie. Check the scoreboard. It's got the Patriots right now under 500 as we get geared up to get ready for the month of October in the NFL. 310-840-4910. I want your Sunday superlatives coming up on the other side. Give me your best win of the day. Give me your worst loss of the day. Give me your player of the day. I gave you my best win. I gave you my worst loss. The best individual performance from week number 3 in the NFL, I'll tell you next.
2: 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Chicago hopes to get back on track after falling to 1-1 last week, while Jalen Hurts and the Eagles want to build on their 2-0 start. It's the Eagles at the Bears coming up on Monday Night Football.
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1: 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On Sundays, though, we recap everything that happened in the Sunday that was in the National Football League. Right now, your calls at 310-840-4910. I want your Sunday superlatives. You can either give me your best win of the day, you can give me your worst loss of the day, or you can give me your best individual performance. I'm going to give you my best individual performance here quickly before we get to you all on the phones. And it comes from a game that I almost had as my best win of the day. I thought the Cleveland Browns and their performance against Carolina, what they were able to do defensively, holding Carolina to 18 points today after they scored 34 and 37 respectively in the first 2 weekends of the season. Defensive masterclass put on today by the Cleveland

0: And ultimately, this Carolina Panthers offense, my best performance of the day comes from Brown's corner, Denzel Ward, baby. Take a bow for how you played today. 310-840-4910. Let's go to Benny in Dallas wanting to chime in. Benny, what's going on?
1: Hey, how you doing tonight, Linnell, man?
0: Doing good.
1: You know, I've talked to you before, and you already know that you're the second smartest man on this call. So I'm going to give you my two superlatives tonight, and one is the 49ers win and the Cowboys lost. And you keep skipping over my 49ers, keep talking
0: because
1: about the
0: Because who
1: win.
0: The hell, you played the Cardinals, Benny. What do you want me to say? All these other important wins today, and you want me to talk about the Cardinals?
1: Yeah, because, look, the Cardinals, they've won a game, right? They won one game, yeah.
0: To hear you try and tap dance to Benny, you my man, dog. Benny, you my man, dog.
1: I run a convenience store in Dallas. I moved here in 2001 from Los Angeles, right? I've been a 49er fan forever. And I get – the other thing that I want to tell you about is that I get to ride these Cowboy fans all the way for another whole week, man. These guys.
0: I'm about to say, man, Benny, the defense – man, Benny, you make sure you give them hell about the defense, brother. Third week they've struggled. I appreciate you. I'll let you run, brother. 310-840-4910. Our resident Niner fan, Benny in Dallas, man. Him and Pine Needle, just absolutely insufferable. 310-840-4910. You know what? It's about damn time we hear from the Raiders. Nate in Oklahoma, pop it on behalf of the Raiders. Nate, what's up, baby?
2: What's going on, man? Raiders! 3-0, baby, starting out the season strong. Hell yeah. Give it up to our defense. I want to say Brock Bowers had 10 catches, 119 yards, and a touchdown. Can't top it, baby. Raider Nation, we're back.
0: That pass rush was legit. They go down to New Orleans, pick up a big-time victory. They move to 3-0. Clint Kubiak's got this group 3-0 after picking number one overall. The same way that I get on the L.A. Rams, I got to get on the Las Vegas Raiders. Sound like a broken record. Imagine if they would have used the number one pick on a dude that could help them right now. Maybe we'd feel their 3-0 start is legit. 310-840-4910. They got to match up with Kansas City next weekend. So we're going to find out what it is and what it ain't when it comes to the Raiders. The most impressive piece about Vegas, though, has been their pass rush to start this year. They've been getting after folks. Their defense came up with some big-time plays today when they absolutely needed to. The Raiders, for damn sure, coming up with a big-time win. 310-840-4910. My man Steve out in Kentucky. Steve, what's going on, brother, man?
3: How you doing?
0: Doing good, buddy. Doing good.
3: I got the Steelers, and I got Aaron Rodgers. He turned up today.
0: As your best win and then your best performance? You got to give us more than that, brother. What, you got stage fright?
3: No, I mean, I just say everybody's been hyping up the Bengals' defense and playing down Rodgers, and he showed out.
0: I think the Steelers and Aaron Rodgers deserve a ton of credit. I appreciate the call. That's one of the bigger takeaways from today, man, and one of the biggest surprises on the day, but not really when you consider the way AFC North football goes, man. Those teams beat up on one another. They all got each other's number. But the Bengals' defense the first 2 weeks looked like a legit top 10 unit in all the National Football League, and Aaron Rodgers and company, after starting 5 of 25 on third down, finished 7-12 on third down today. It was the big reason why they were able to win. The other piece is this. The Steelers' playmakers made plays. They generated explosives, and ultimately it led to them having their best offensive output of the entire season. 310-840-4910 is the number. Let's go to Mike in Cali wanting to chime in. Mike, what's going on, brother? Welcome into Westwood One Sports tonight.
4: Hey, thank you. Hey, L-Dub. What's going on, man?
0: What's going on, brother, man?
4: Hey, I'm going to give you the best performance, your favorite NFL quarterback, Brock Purdy.
0: I'm glad you all getting to know me for real. Yeah, you know, you guys played a nobody once again, but here we go. Brock did play well. The Brockulator.
4: Okay, real quick, you're telling us Drake may not so good stats to start a season, but Brock Purdy's 10 touchdowns, 0 turnovers to start a season right now, right?
0: Oh boy. One of the front runners for MVP right now, he's got to be.
4: The only other NFL

0: player in the history of the NFL to string together three consecutive games with no turnovers and 10-plus touchdowns is Dan Marino and Brock Purdy.
1: Elite company that the Brockulator is with. He also has played. Y'all played three horrible teams. Well, two horrible teams.
0: Yeah, the Rams,
1: we don't know
0: the
1: what the Rams are yet.
0: The Rams are pretty bad. I agree. Right. So,
1: I appreciate the call, brother. 310-840-4910. I can only imagine, like, the border war that goes on in California between Charger fans, Raider fans that still exist there, Rams fans that are there, Niner fans that are there. It's probably
2: what
1: crazy.
2: Was the first team you mentioned?
1: Raider fans that are still there.
2: No, I heard that. The first one.
1: Niner fans, Charger fans.
2: Yeah, that one. Those don't exist. Those aren't real.
1: You're damn right. They don't exist. You know, for that great fancy-ass stadium that they have, they got two fair-weather fan bases supporting them. 310-840-4910 is the number. You can hit us up in the YouTube chat as well. We encourage you to do so nightly. Just search Westwood One Sports Night. Taking your calls, texts, tweets on our Sunday superlatives, man. Give me your best performance in the National Football League. One caller just referenced Brock Purdy. Excuse me, the big day that he had. You can give me your best win in the NFL. Give me your worst loss. So I gave the Washington Commanders my best win. Someone in the chat, Kid Cowboy 66, writing in Todd Monken with a beer next to it. Yeah, Todd Monken deserves hella beers. That dude's got a swagger about him, and it feels like that team, he has instilled a confidence and a belief in them. I remember not too long ago, Browns are going to brown. And then Todd Monken coming to the podium saying, F that. F that. Browns are going to brown. Browns are going to brown my ass. That sounded awful. 310-840-4910 is the number. But no, like, I give a lot of credit because, you know, that's one of the number one jobs of a head coach that maybe we don't talk about enough. You've got to instill life and confidence into your football team. And say what you want about Todd Monken and the Browns. He's doing that. And I told you after I came back from my training camp tour, the skilled dudes that they have after seeing them up close in person, they're good enough to help whoever's under center move the football and win games. Once they get that run game going, the Browns are going to be even scarier. Today, though, is one of those performances where you really got to look in the mirror and go, damn, how good are we for real? You stymied arguably the hottest offense in the NFL. They put up 37 in the opener, 34 last week. The Browns holding the Panthers to just 18 points. Sunday superlatives here on Westwood One Sports Night. 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

0: Westwood One Sports presents Linnell Willingham.
1: Final hour of power as we continue to wind down on a great NFL Sunday, man. Putting a bow on a great NFL Sunday. And, man, I almost was at a loss for words coming back from break because we'll get you a preview of Monday Night Football coming up before we get out of here. But, man, I looked up for a second. I was scrolling on my phone as we're coming back from break. I looked up. I looked at the StreamYard stream, the YouTube stream. You can check us out on YouTube. Just search Westwood One Sports Night. And I looked at my background for a second. And for 10 to 15 seconds is what it felt like in my brain. I just totally checked out with reality. And I was in full-blown worship mode. I was in full-blown thankful mode. Because my beloved Commanders got the best win in all of the National Football League today, knocking off the Seattle Seahawks. No Jaden Daniels. No Pro Bowl guard in Sam Cosmi. You were without, two starters on the defense. It just, you were at your starting tight end. It was just one of those performances, man, that you should be able to hang your hat on. And as I've said really all show long, it was a performance to me that says a lot about the stranglehold that the coach has on the locker room. You can say what you want about what's going on in the nation's capital with the Commanders, but you cannot deny this. Dan Quinn has a stranglehold on that Commanders locker room. They refuse to quit on him. It's why they won the season finale last year up against Philly. They got a never-say-die attitude, and as long as he is the head man, I know that they're going to come out and play with maximum effort each and every week. They may not be the most talented group, but they're going to give you everything that they ultimately have, and I think that's a testament to the head coach, Dan Quinn. He can strut his stuff because going into a pivotal year number three here in Washington, for him to give play-calling duties away defensively to Durante Jones and implement a brand-new scheme, for him to hire a first-time play caller, first-time offensive coordinator in David Blau, it was a gutsy, gutsy decision. And through the first 2 weeks, you can make the argument it wasn't paying off. It all feels different after their win today. Falling to 0-3 would have been a terrible, terrible sight for Washington, and it may have taken them out of the fight. Now at 1-2, getting ready for a trip to London against the Colts, everything that they want to accomplish is very much in front of them still. The Washington Commanders, to me, the win of the day in the National Football League. I want your Sunday superlatives. Give me the team that you think had the best win, the team that you think had the worst loss, and then your best performance of the day. Worst loss, Patriots falling to the Jacksonville Jaguars. Drake May has been god-awful since the start of last postseason. And if you are a Patriots fan, you got to ask some real questions here. The Patriots have the lowest percentage of drives ending with a touchdown this season. And their 29-point loss today was Mike Vrabel's second-largest loss as a head coach in the National Football League. Lucky for you all, we got to hear from the head coach of the New England Patriots, Mike Vrabel. He had this to say post-game about his team's ugly loss in Jacksonville.
2: Well, my concern level is very high for this football team. I just want to coach and improve. You know, so I think that's the biggest thing, is when you come off a game like that, that you just want to get back and work. And there's nothing you can do about it. But we have to take care of the football. You know, I mean, we can't force things. You know, we can't do things in all three phases that, you know, end up, you know, getting you beat. So certainly we have to, you know, fix a lot of things.
1: Did you all peep Mike Vrabel glitch at the beginning of that? Peyton, could you run like the first 10 seconds again here?
2: Well, my concern level is very high for this football team. I just want to coach.
1: I just want to coach. It's almost like he was stuck in his PR training from this summer every time he was asked about Diana Rossini. I just want to coach football. I just want to coach football. Your team sucks right now, Mike. I'll just be honest. Maybe I'm speaking from experience. When you're going through some rough times in your life, this is when a side chick goes the hardest. This is when a side chick really hits home in terms of filling in that void in your life, man. 310-840-4910. I want your Sunday superlatives. from the day that was in the National Football League. Corey is in Baltimore wanting to check in. Corey, what's going on, man?
3: What's up, buddy? How you feeling?
1: What's
3: man?
1: Going on, man?
3: You. Let me tell you something, man. Like, I give it to you, man. I watched that. Well, I was flipping back and forth, so I give it to you. Your commanders. But I'm going to let you know something, brother. I'm going to give you the blues all week long. All week long.
1: I know.
3: But let me tell you about the disappointment, man.
1: Mm-hmm.
3: My disappointment is I'm a Colts fan, but D'Amico Ryans, man. I'm feeling bad for my man. That's my man who don't show no facial expression on his face, whether they win or losing. He got the same look on his face, man. I just feel bad for that team. But also, let me tell you something, man.
1: Yeah.
3: Rabel. He's the reason why his team the way they are. You know what I'm saying? The whole preseason, the whole training camp, everything was just focused on him answering this and answering that. I don't think he put everything into his team, man. So he can take a look in the mirror and wonder why his team is the way it is. And you know what I mean?
1: Wasn't there for day three of the draft. That's probably why, right?
3: Maybe that too. But you know what? I'll continue with giving you the blues tomorrow. Holla.
1: Corey, appreciate you as always, brother. 310-840-4910. Corey, our resident Colts fan, who really has been tortured because I believe he was originally a Baltimore Colts fan, and they left in the middle of the night, and he roots for Indianapolis. But he goes hard, man. 310-840-4910. Yes, sir. Every time I see it on the call sheet, I'm going right there. Trent is in Portland wanting to chime in on the Raiders. Trent, what's up, baby?
4: Hey, man. What's going on? You know, I watched Mariota do his thing, and I love seeing that, but I got to go with my Raiders.
1: Yeah.
4: I'd be a liar and not a true Raiders fan if I didn't say I was a little nervous. But after seeing Bowers do what he did and the defense spectacular plays, I'm excited to see him with the Chiefs next week.
1: Yeah, it's going to be an absolute dogfight with first place in the AFC West on the line. Chiefs and Raiders coming up next week. Here's the story, or part of the story, of what happened today at the Superdome. Saints were up 11 in the middle of the third quarter. Here's how their final five offensive drives went. Punt, fumble, interception, fumble, fumble. So that Raiders defense coming up big, large and in charge when they were, you know, needed the most. Boy, if you're Max Crosby, aren't you glad you didn't get traded? If you're Max Crosby, aren't you happy that you were able to see this thing through, my boy? And look, that Raiders pass rush has been on one to start the year. I believe they're in the top three or four in pressure rate coming into the week, and they had another really strong performance this afternoon. 310-840-4910. Give me your Sunday superlatives as we roll throughout the final hour of power here on Westwood One Sports Night. If you're just joining us, the Sunday that was in the NFL wrapped up with a little bit of controversy. The LA Rams got up 16-0 over the Denver Broncos on Sunday Night Football. And in the fourth quarter, really in the second half, you saw the Denver Broncos punch back on the final drive in the final 2 minutes of this football game. You can make the argument, if you're a part of Rams house and you're a salty Rams fan right now, I'll give you a little bit of leeway right now. Yeah, it's sad. I'll give you a little bit of leeway right now. You can make the argument that your group got totally screwed down the stretch. The Rams were called for five penalties in the final 2 minutes of the fourth quarter. That's tied for the most by any team in a game since 2000. So if you want to make the argument that the Rams got screwed, I can hear you. I also say this. It's the second time in 3 weeks that defense has not lived up to expectation. And you think about all the resources that the Rams put into that side of the football for them to be the catalyst for a loss. Yucky. 310-840-4910 is the number. Let's go out. Man, so many of you. Our lines are full. If you're getting the busy signal, keep trying this. David is in Pittsburgh wanting to chime in. David, what's going on, man?
5: Hey, man. Hey, Linnell, how you doing, man? I'm going to go two superlatives. Okay. Pittsburgh with the best win they get, and they had the offense going today. Jalen Warren was a beast. They got different receivers in the mix, and Cincinnati's special teams, just that's what cost them the game. You know, That's the bottom line. I mean, I'm a Pittsburgh fan, but I think that was the best and the worst.
1: Hey, I agree with you. I want to give a quick another shout out to the Steelers too, man, for that group to play the way that they did against that defense, knowing how Cincy had played the first couple of weeks, man. That's impressive stuff. Appreciate the call as always, man. 310-840-4910 is the number. It is it's been a crazy Sunday in the National Football League. It's always fun recapping it with you all here on Westwood One Sports Night. Here with you each and every Sunday, 11 p.m. to 3 a.m. Eastern Time. Let's go to Gina in Delaware wanting to chime in. Gina, what's going on?
6: Good morning, Linnell. Thanks for taking my call.
1: Yes,
6: I'm always going to be loyal to my Bills, and I'm going to choose my defense because my defense needed to show up today, and they did. Josh didn't have the greatest game. We squeaked by them Chargers. So my single person that I'm going to give my flowers to is C.J. Gardner making that big play. 5 tackles, 3 solo, 2 assisted. So let's go defense. You needed to show up. You allowed too many points the first 2 games of the season. We're sitting 3-0. We're sitting pretty. We have the Patriots next week. They're coming to town.

0: You're going to be hungry one game at a time any given Sunday. So go Bills. And I will just shout out real quick. Selfishly, the Steelers win definitely helps me against them Bengals. Go Bills. Thanks for taking my call.
1: Appreciate you as always. 310-840-4910 is the number. She mentioned Buffalo and their defense coming up big against Justin Herbert and the Chargers. On deep passes this year, passes that travel 15 or more air yards, Justin Herbert, 2 of 10, 0 touchdowns, 3 interceptions, and a 9.2 passer rating. Like, I love when the numbers help tell the story of how poor someone's playing. Between Herbert, Drake May, Baker Mayfield, like, there was some ugly, ugly quarterback play today. And we haven't talked a whole lot about Tampa Bay. Will do so extensively throughout the course of the week. But Baker, bleh, the Bucs are definitely regretting giving him that contract. We're probably going to see undrafted free agent out of Kansas University, Jalon Daniels, start next week as Baker Mayfield suffered a wrist injury at the end of regulation. 310-840-4910. You're damn right. Play the cha-ching sound again, because Jalon Daniels for sure cashing in when you think about his story and the ability to make the final 53 of the Tampa Bay Bucks, man. We'll see if Jalon Daniels is able to cash in on the opportunity that he has at his disposal. 310-840-4910 is the number here on Westwood One Sports. And I want your Sunday superlatives. Give me the best win of this Sunday in the NFL. Give me the worst loss of this Sunday in the NFL. Your best performance, I want to hear from you. 310-840-4910. If we're talking worst losses, I mean, the Dallas Cowboys definitely have to be up there for how they finished today. I'll be honest, right? And I talked about it briefly earlier. I'll reiterate it here again. Brian Schottenheimer's ass, if you're a Cowboys fan, and you want to be pissed at Brian Schottenheimer, you've got every right in the world. He was awful today. He was. And as bad as Brian Schottenheimer was, when you think about the end of game clock management, as bad as that moment was, you know what was even worse? Wearing Cartier glasses on the sidelines and then having your defense get absolutely torched. Christian Parker, brother. Take the Cardies off, Slim. Take the Cartiers off, bruh, man. Why in the holy blue hell, when you're in a prevent defense situation, why in the hell would you call man-to-man coverage? How do you let Zay Flowers get behind your defense? You had 7 seconds, dog. That's it. You had to play defense for 7 seconds, Slim. And Christian Parker's ass couldn't dial up the right play. You can say what you want about, oh, players didn't execute. They didn't do their job. They weren't put in the best position to succeed because Christian Parker went with the most idiotic play call in a Hail Mary situation, in a end of half, end of game situation that you'll ever, ever see. Cowboys fans, if you're looking for somebody to point the blame at, Christian Parker, public enemy number one. 310-840-4910 is the number. Let's go out to Travis in Fort Worth wanting to chime in. Trav, what's going on, man?
2: Linnell, we can't do the best performance of the night. I will do the worst performance of the night, and it's going to be on you. Believing in these Cowboys at the beginning of the year, I listened here, and you put them as Super Bowl contenders. How in the hell could you do that, Linnell? Have we not had 30 years of evidence showing us?
1: Well, hold on. I'm 28 Cowboys now. I don't know no better win? Now. I'm 28. I don't know no better. I'm just I'm sipping the hopium.
2: Yeah, stay off that hopium, and then you try and backtrack your talk and say that it's not Dak's fault because it's the coach's fault. Dak hasn't won a big-time game in his whole career. He beat the 8-9 Bucks as one of his only 2 playoff wins. The dude is a bum. Jerry Jones sucks. Don't ever believe in the Cowboys, ever.
1: That's a strong nominee for our caller of the night, bringing it strong on the Dallas Cowboys. Cowboy fans out there, here's what I'll tell. I'll tell you the same thing I tell my uncle, who I know is going to be listening on the replay as he's on the way into work. I'm sure he'll get a kick out of that call. You sound just like my uncle on the damn phone. I'll tell you the same thing I told him. It's early, guys. We played three games. You can't give up on your team yet unless you're a Titans fan, a Dolphins fan, or a Cardinals fan. In that case, it is perfectly okay to give up right now. But if you're a fan of any other team out there, Slim, like you gotta believe. For Dallas to put up the performance they did offensively, that was impressive. It was. But man, the defense, I mean, it looks no better than what they looked last year. Like, if we're being honest, they look no better defensively than what they looked in 2025, and they were god-awful. 310-840-4910 is the number. Let's go to Christian calling out from California. Christian, what's going on, brother?
3: Hey, man, how you doing?
1: Doing good, man. Appreciate you chiming in.
3: So I'm a 49ers fan, so before I give you the best performance of the day, just to put it in perspective.
1: Yeah.
3: But my best performance is JSN. I think he's the best offensive player in the NFL. And you guys would have destroyed the Seahawks if he wasn't getting busy today.
1: Over the
3: three games,
1: go ahead.
3: 27 catches, 400 yards, and 6 touchdowns in 3 games. I don't think no one's better than him. Chase has Burrow. He's got Locke and Darnold looking like Brady in Montana.
1: Man, it's super impressive what Jackson Smith and Jigba has done to this point, and I appreciate the call. I got some numbers on JSN to kind of help tell the story of just how good he has been to start this year, man. He's going to run it back and win Offensive Player of the Year. Like, it just feels like almost a foregone conclusion that that's going to happen. I think what's most impressive about Jackson Smith and Jigba, and the thing that I continue to just be blown away by, he's strong as hell. Like, he doesn't have this big Hulk build, but like the strength that he displays at the top of routes, the strength that he shows in terms of his releases, getting off the line of scrimmage, you can't press him. There's really nothing that you can do. Jackson Smith and Jigba is tied for the most receiving touchdowns in the first three games of a season in the past 40 years, guys. So to add some perspective, some context to just how well he's played, Jackson Smith and Jigba also becoming the fourth player since 2000 to have 300-plus receiving yards, 5-plus receiving touchdowns in the first three games of a season. He is off to an absolutely ridiculous start. So, yeah, I'll give him his flowers as being one of the top performers. I gave you Denzel Ward as my top performer on the day for the way that he performed against Teteroa McMillan. You know who was a close second for me? Two dudes. Sonny Styles of the Washington Commanders and the way that he played today, keeping that team in the football game. And then Amik Robertson, was targeted a team high 9 times in coverage. And against Jackson Smith and Jigba, he allowed 3 catches, 46 yards, and a touchdown. Not bad. Not bad for Amik Robertson. 310-840-4910 is the number. Taking your Sunday superlatives, give me your top performance of the day from like an individual performance or a team defense performance, whatever. Give me your best win of the day, and then give me your worst loss of the day. Those of you that are just joining us, I gave you the New England Patriots as my clear-cut worst loss of this NFL Sunday in the National Football League. We'll continue to run through your calls on your Sunday superlatives. Then I'll give you another team that absolutely stunk the joint up earlier today. That's next here on Westwood One Sports Night.
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0: Sports Night, Youngest in Charge, and L. Willingham, getting you up to 3 a.m. Eastern Time, taking your calls on your Sunday superlatives at 310-840-4910. We'll give you a preview of the finale of week number 3 in the NFL, Eagles and Bears. We'll do that before we get out of here. But Sunday superlatives, you know how we get down here on the show. Each and every Sunday, I'll give you my best performance of the day, the best win of the day from a team, the worst loss of a day from a team, and then the best individual performance. The worst loss of the day, clearly, right, I gave earlier to the New England Patriots. A close second was going to be Justin Herbert and the Los Angeles Chargers losing 24-16. Why do I say it's amongst the worst losses? In a game where Josh Allen did not throw for a touchdown, had two interceptions, and you sacked him four times, you still couldn't win the game. You forced, in this football game, L.A., you forced five turnovers and you still lost. If you can't win after forcing five turnovers, Chargers, I don't know what the hell else to tell you. I mean, seriously. What they showed today, what they put on tape, I mean, it's historically bad. Since 2013, there are only three teams with five-plus turnovers and a minus-four turnover margin in a game. The record of those teams in those games, 381-1. The Bills won today over the Chargers. The Jags won in 2022 over the Chargers. And the Broncos won in 2015 over the Chargers. There's one thing in common. The Chargers are just bad. I couldn't even believe this as I was reading it. But the Chargers, man, awful, awful performance today when you consider that they forced five turnovers on the defensive side, yet they still end up losing and fall to 0-3. But I still wouldn't say they're dead. Not yet. 310-840-4910. Let's go to Brian wanting to chime in. Brian, what's going on? Let's go to Michael in Florida. What's up, Michael?
1: How you doing tonight, man?
0: Doing good, man. Doing good.
1: That's good. I love listening to you. You're great.
0: Appreciate you, man.
1: I got to tell you, first of all, there was a lot of great games on today.
0: There were.
1: Oh, my God. I mean, and the Sunday night game was amazing. It was like 10 times I thought a team is going to win, and the other, you know, it was crazy.
0: A lot of exciting finishes down the stretch, I would say, for sure.
1: But I'm a Dolphin fan, mm-hmm. And I know I'm in for a rough year. I'm prepared for that. But I got to tell you something. They were in that game in the fourth quarter, and they had a fourth down with. They should have punted the ball. I don't know what the head coach was thinking. And they ran a play, got stopped, and that was the end of the game. Of course, I'm learning. I don't know anything about our head coach. I don't know anything about anybody on the team right now.
0: Well, it's not great, pal.
1: I just thought that was a terrible call. I mean, if they punted, they still had a chance to win the game. I don't know.
0: It felt like all day long, man, the story of today, it feels like, and I appreciate the call, the story of today is just poor decision after poor decision being made in the National Football League. Can I take the kitty gloves off for a second? I have beef. I'm not going to categorize it as the worst loss, but I'm going to categorize it as the worst individual performance. Rams head coach Sean McVay and the BS that he pulled tonight, and we're just getting privy to it. According to Nate Atkins, who covers the Rams for The Athletic, Sean McVay ducked out of his press conference before Rams media could even get to the damn podium, only 10 minutes after the final whistle. And Nate Atkins goes on to say, I'm not sure I've ever seen anything like that in this league before. For Sean McVay to tuck his tail between his legs and duck reporters after an embarrassing-ass loss, where they totally collapsed down the stretch, that's tough, man. Now, to Sean McVay's credit, the referees down the stretch were horrible. I gave you the number earlier. I got Peyton sent it to me, saying the Rams called for 5 penalties in the final 2 minutes of the fourth quarter, which is tied for the most by any team in a game since 2000. That according to ESPN research. I get it. You were on the wrong side of some bad calls. Sean McVay, you better grow a pair, homie. You got to fight and face the music. Slim, you're the head coach. What sort of example are you setting for the rest of the organization? It's tough, man. Now, according to Nate Atkins, Sean McVay answered the first question from the beat, which was from Sarah Barshop of NFL Nation, ESPN reporter, and then he walked off. Before the live stream started, he apparently answered 2 questions from Rams.com, and we know what type of questions are coming from Rams.com. So Sean McVay, you gotta do better, homie. 310-840-4910 is the number. Let's go to Boss out in Oakland wanting to check in. Boss, what's going on, man?
2: What's going on, big guy? What's up, nephew?
0: What's going on, man? How you doing?
2: I'm doing great. I got to say, man, your show was amazing, brother. I never call into these shows because most of these guys is whack. They don't know their facts, and I'll be laughing all the way to the back. But I'm in a town, and we really like – I like what I'm hearing. And I got to say, man, I don't know why you downplaying.
0: I appreciate you, man.
2: Your commander.
0: Downplaying
2: what?
0: Who?
2: What?
0: Downplaying my commander? I'm not downplaying it, brother. I just got to keep an A more than 92, man.
2: You saved your season. What do you mean? You know this is a favorite. Man, you know better than anybody else. 0-3? Kill yourself. You know what's going on. Everybody else, you trying to make it. Oh, they 0-3. Man, once you 0-3 in the NFL, you
0: it's
2: just
0: tough.
2: Get statistics.
0: The you numbers say that you're dead and stinking after falling to 0-3, for sure.
2: Now, you're dead and stinking, nephew. Now, let's get to my Raiders. Okay, we'll get to my Raiders. You know, you are the only person that I will allow to say something slick because you're right. We should have did something besides getting Mendoza, but I'll leave that for another day.
0: I'm glad that you can agree with me on that, by the way, because I'm not trying to hate on y'all. I just am trying to tell y'all how y'all could have been even better to start the year.
2: Well, you're a Commanders fan. You guys have won titles. You won Super Bowls. You know, we listen to people that win Super Bowls. We don't listen to Charger fans, and we listen to Brown fans.
0: I hear that. Look.
2: We listen to people. You know, I'm old enough to remember when Washington was really commanded. Like, you know, I'm a Doug Williams guy. I'm going to take you back to when, you know, are my
0: hero.
2: One of my heroes. Come on now. The black quarterback in the 80s? We're not going to even start talking about that.
0: Do you think your group gets it done against Kansas City next week?
2: Absolutely. That's going to be the one that's going to open up everybody's eyes because they think Patrick Mahomes is back and Travis Kelce is back, and they are.
0: That pass rush.
2: Is back running the show.
0: Yeah. That pass rush to Shotgun, that's why I think it's going to be a game. They're humming right now in terms of that D-line. Boss, I'm going to let you run. I appreciate you, man. 310-840-4910 is the number. Man, when it comes to the Raiders, are we buying the Raiders? Their most impressive victory of the season came today. When you think about what they did to Tyler Shuck in that New Orleans Saints offense, I just gave you the numbers in terms of how the Raiders finished today defensively. Their final 5 defensive possessions, fumble, punt, interception, fumble, fumble. Making things happen. That's what the Raiders were doing today, man. Big time win, for Las Vegas on the road against a Saints team that had to have been feeling themselves, man. So an impressive victory for sure. Was this the home opener today for New Orleans? Was this the home opener? They played at Baltimore, and then in week 1, it was the home. Come on, man. They were at Detroit. So makes the win for Vegas that much more impressive. 310-840-4910. Taking your Sunday superlatives, best win of the day, worst loss of the day, best individual performance. Let's go to Myron in Dallas wanting to chime in. Myron, what's going on, man?
3: Youngest in charge, man. Let me first congratulate you on your Commanders. I actually got them as the biggest win of the – no joke. The biggest win due to the fact that, your quarterback's down, you got some linemen down, and you guys came out there and left out with a W, which I think a little bit Seattle kind of underestimated you guys. But that's another story.
0: There we go. Look.
3: That's another story. Now, my worst loss, obviously, is the Cowboys. But I already told you we have a coaching problem. They're still learning how to win. Tonight was an excellent example of that. fact that they're still learning how to win both on defense and offense. But I want to.
0: I mean, the Christian Parker. I mean, the call, Myron, down the stretch was awful.
3: Indeed, like I said, they're still learning. They're still learning, and also, all of you New England fans are going to learn that Drake May ain't who you guys thought he was. He played a last place schedule last year, and everybody was pumping him up. This year, playing a first place schedule, he's going against some tough defenses. And because last year he was able to get his confidence up by the time he ran across some good defenses, this year is not the same, and you can see the opposite happening. His confidence each game is fading based off of playing a stronger defense. And I'm going to leave you with that. Youngers in charge, and again, congratulations.
0: Yes, sir. And look, I got Denton Day with the nickname of all nicknames. I hop on the team, and he goes, are we going to talk about the schedule? When are we going to talk about the schedule? I'm like, what are we talking about? Like our meeting schedule during the week? He's talking about the damn Patriots and Drake May. Because that is what he was the beneficiary of in 2025 MVP runner-up campaign. But the moment that the competition ratcheted up, the moment that it wasn't 75 degrees and sunny, as I like to say, for our guy Drake May, he let himself go. 310-840-4910. I know a bunch of Cowboy fans want to get in. I do want to. Let's go to Paul in Cleveland. Paul, what's going on, man? We have Paul?
4: Is that me?
0: Is your name Paul, pal? What's up, man?
4: Yeah, sir, but I'm in Dallas.
0: Oh, you're in Dallas. My bad. What's going on?
4: I was calling to find out the outcome of the Broncos and Rams game, but I heard it. And I just got to talk about, why doesn't the Denver Broncos get any respect in the league? Why is everybody
0: overlooking them all the time? Why don't the Broncos get respect? Well, did you see how they won the game tonight? I mean, the referees were totally on their side.
4: I didn't get to catch the game because I just moved into my permanent residence. I've been homeless for 18 months down here in Dallas on the streets.
0: Wow, man. Congratulations to you.
4: Yeah, I didn't have a TV, so I couldn't watch none of the games, but I got a radio. And so I could only listen to the Cowboys game and heard that disaster.
0: Here's how the Rams game finished up. The Rams were called for 5 penalties in the final 2 minutes of the fourth quarter, which is tied for the most by any team in a game since 2000. Matthew Stafford and company had the football on what did they end up advancing it to the 13-yard line? I want to play the final call for our guy. To let him hear how things actually went down. It was a choke job, if we're being honest, by the LA Rams. But you could say that the referees definitely played a hand in this one. I know they're not going to want to make excuses. The bigger story is that Sean McVay refused to go to the podium post game, or had a very brief stint at the podium post game. The defense, though, of the Denver Broncos coming up big, Matthew Stafford and company. Jesus, ESPN, get your stupid ad off of my screen. Holy cow. Matthew Stafford and company got the football down to the 14-yard line. They ended up getting a 5-yard false start penalty called on Alaric Jackson. And then Matthew Stafford, one opportunity to seal the deal for the Rams. It went this way.
5: Here we go.
0: ESPN.
5: Stafford in the gun. 3 receivers left, 2 right. Stafford gets the snap. Back to pass. Stafford throws down the middle to the end zone. It is intercepted by Hufanga, and the game is over. The second interception of the game for Hufanga seals it for the Broncos. And for a second straight week, Denver storms from behind, and they win it. The final of the night, the Broncos 30, the Rams 26.
0: The beautiful tones of Ryan Ratke on the call for Westwood One. That's how things ended. Matthew Stafford with a game-sealing interception to end things, and they fall to 1-2. If I would have told you back in August when Aaron Donald was flirting with coming out of retirement and they made the Myles Garrett trade, if I would have told you then that they were going to leave the month of September under 500, you would have told me I was a hater. 310-840-4910. As we get your Sunday superlatives to wrap things up here, a bunch of dudes still on the phones. We're going to try to get to all of you. Irish calling from Dallas. What's going on?
6: Thanks for taking. Thanks for taking my call. Yeah, I totally concur with you on the refs eating that one. That was terrible, that the end of that game. And yeah, the Rams, I can't believe they're under 500 either. And I guess for my Cowboys, at least we're not 0-3, I guess.
0: Yeah.
6: The good thing. But the defense honestly played a lot better than expected. They had some big stops, goal line stand, I think, and you know, the last one that was definitely on the coach. But the one play that really defined that game was that last drive for the Cowboys that made them have to go for three instead of getting seven. Seven would have been, I think,
0: totally mismanaged. They totally mismanaged the end of the football game. You're damn right. I appreciate the call. Let's go to Will in Canada wanting to check in. Will, what's going on, man?
7: Hey, how's it going?
0: Going good, man. Going good. Appreciate you calling.
7: So I'm calling about the Cleveland Browns and Deshaun Watson scrambling through the pocket and throwing a perfect pass to Harold Fannin. What's going on with that?
0: Yeah, it was the game winner. He sucked for most of the day. Came up big, though, when his team needed him. I appreciate the call. 310-840-4910. Look, I'm appreciative of I wasn't expecting this, Denton, if I'm being honest. Like, all the people calling in trying to, like, congratulate Washington for winning, I don't want your congratulations. I'm not that type of fan. I'm in the bunker grinding with the real Commander fans that are sticking around through and through. I'm probably the only member of the DC media who picked this team to win today. If you go back and listen to every local show in the nation, if you go back on NFL.com and look at their analyst predictions, you on ESPN.com and use their analyst predictions, I was the guy that had the unmitigated gall to actually pick Washington today, and they actually followed my script and formula to a T. I thought the matchup on the interior defensive line, I thought we'd be able to win that. I thought they'd be able to set strong edges. They made Seattle one-dimensional, and they forced some turnovers. That's why they ultimately won. David Blau, better than the first-time coordinator in Dallas, calling man-to-man in a end-of-game prevent defense moment. Absolutely embarrassing. We wrap up the show each way, every single night, by putting the show to bed. We will do that on the other side. Plus, I'll give you my prediction for Monday Night Football. Bears and Eagles wrap up week number 3. We'll give you our predictions for that next.
8: 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Chicago hopes to get back on track after falling to 1-1 last week, while Jalen Hurts and the Eagles want to build on their 2-0 start. It's the Eagles at the Bears coming up on Monday Night Football.
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1: What a day it's been. What a day it has been. Week number three in the National Football League wraps up later on tonight with Monday Night Football. Kevin Harlan, Kurt Warner going to be on the call here for Westwood One. You can check out the pregame, Jamie Erdahl, Doug Peterson getting you ready for Eagles and Bears. That'll wrap up week number three of the National Football League season. What a week it has been, man. Took a bunch of your calls on your Sunday superlatives. 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Best individual performance, worst loss of the day, best win of the day. I'm glad my team's in the fight still. If we were, look, I said it last week. It's going to be a long year if Washington ends up falling off the rails here. I'm going to be insufferable. I'm going to be crabby. I'm going to be in a bad mood. I tell you all the time, man, you can believe me all you want, or believe me or not, right? I'm an addict for the Washington Commanders. I wear a patch. I go to meetings. It's everything to me. So I'm glad that they were able to shock the world and pick up what I consider to be the best win in the National Football League today. Worst loss, Patriots fans.

0: dude. Like, I don't know what else to tell you. I wish I had some kind to say about how your team performed today. I wish I had some kind to say about how Drake May looked. I don't know what to tell you. You play Buffalo next week, too. Whew. Good luck.
1: I just want to coach.
0: Yeah. He just wants to coach. Well, you shouldn't have been caught with you-know-who. Previewing Monday Night Football, while we have the opportunity to do so, the Philadelphia Eagles, to me, the most fraudulent of the 2-0 teams. Their run game has not gotten on track yet to this point. I don't believe Jalen Hurts is capable of keeping up his stellar play. Philly's 3.5-point favorites. It's going to be Case Keenum under center tonight for the Chicago Bears. The run game of Chicago is really what they need to lean on if they're going to have a shot in this football game. I think they will. If you look at how Philadelphia has defended the run in the first 2 weeks, last week against Tennessee, they gave up 29 carries for 122 yards and 2 touchdowns. That was 4.2 yards a pop. There were a couple of explosive runs mixed in there, but the down-in, down-out consistency that Tennessee was able to have running the football should be a little alarming to Eagles fans. And then in week one against Washington, Washington ran it 32 times at 4 yards a pop. So I actually like Chicago tomorrow at home against Philadelphia. The only concern I have, and I already gave you my official prediction, I guess I can't walk it back. The only concern I have is they have no pass rush, talking about the Bears. This is going to be potentially another Jalen Hurts masterclass. I don't know if they're going to get their run game going against Chicago this week. If you're an Eagles fan, this should be your get-right game because Chicago's just not that good defensively. But we'll see, man, how it ultimately wraps up. Eagles and Bears to wrap up week number 3 of the NFL season. Eagles 3.5-point favorites via our friends at the DraftKings Sportsbook. I am going to pick I picked Chicago initially. I'm walking it back. I'm going to pick Philadelphia. They're just a better football team. Give me the Eagles to wrap things up. I'm back with you later tonight, 11 p.m. to 3 a.m. on Westwood One Sports Night.
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1: Yes, indeedy. Westwood One Sports Night continues with the youngest in charge, Linnell Willingham, getting up at 3 a.m. Eastern Time as we continue to recap the day that was in the National Football League. Final Sunday of September, officially in the books around the landscape of the National Football League. We'll break it all down for you as we roll throughout the evening tonight, taking you up to 3 a.m. Eastern Time here on Westwood One Sports Night. 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We're talking about the NFL right now, though, baby. A absolutely bonkers day that wrapped up in an absolutely bonkers way. The Los Angeles Rams trailing by four, doing their damnedest in an end-of-game two-minute situation. They worked the football all the way down to the Denver Broncos' 14-yard line. They get a false start penalty with 2 seconds left to go in regulation. That backs them up from the 14 to the 19. Then Matthew Stafford trying his damnedest to will the Rams to victory. Here's how the final call sounded.
2: Here we go. Stafford in the gun. Three receivers left, two right. Stafford gets the snap. Back to pass. Stafford throws down the middle to the end zone. It is intercepted by Hufanga, and the game is over. The second interception of the game for Hufanga seals it for the Broncos. And for a second straight week,

0: Denver storms from behind, and they win it. The final of the night, the Broncos 30, the Rams 26.
1: Talanoa Hufanga coming up huge for the Denver Broncos defense, baby. Huge win for that group, a confident Denver team moving forward after they punched the L.A. Rams in the mouth. The one thing that I continue to harp on from the perspective of Denver is the resilience that they showed in this football game, being able to withstand Los Angeles's initial punch, and then in that fourth quarter being able to, you know, continue to keep their foot on the gas and come from behind in the fourth as well, man. Just impressive stuff overall. Want to give love to the quarterback as well. Bo Nix tonight in the first half was not very good. Finishes just 17-34, a 186, two touchdowns and a pick. But I thought, you know, when they needed him the most, he came up big, avoiding pressure, taking some shots down the field, creating some explosives for this Denver Broncos offense. A lot to be excited about if you're a fan of the Broncos. On the flip side, for the Los Angeles Rams, kind of an ugly performance tonight, if we're being honest. And defensively, for this group to kind of falter the way that they did down the stretch, the pass rush in particular coming up small and not really being able to impact things at the end of this football game, I think it's fascinating, dude. Because that Rams defense in two of the first 3 weeks of the season has not really played well, if we're being honest. In two of the first 3 weeks of the NFL season, the Los Angeles Rams defense has not played worth a damn. They got punched in the mouth in Australia in the opener against the Niners. And then in the second half, they got punched in the mouth tonight by Bo Nix and the Denver Broncos. This Rams defense, it's got to be better. It's got to be better. And if it doesn't get better, the Rams aren't going to meet expectations for the 2026 season. They're just not. It's been, honestly, a really controversial day in the National Football League as far as I'm concerned. There's something that I'm pretty hot about that I don't know if anyone else is. I just ask, and look, it's the first 4 weeks of the season for the officials of the NFL as well. I just ask for consistency from the refs of the National Football League. It's been a very inconsistent start to the year for the officials around the league. And there's one call in particular that today the officials could not get right. And all I ask for, right, when it comes to the officials, I understand that every ruling that they have is really their discretion. Every penalty that's called is up to the discretion of the official. All I ask for is consistency. And what we could not get today, and if you pay close attention to it moving forward, it may be an issue that plagues the officials all year long. They cannot get offensive PI versus defensive PI correct. And just to keep it 8 more than 92 today, the defenders got totally hosed. You saw it in the Dallas game against Baltimore, where CeeDee Lamb basically yanks down the defensive back in front of him by the arm, and then the defender gets called for DPI. In that Cowboys situation, the football got advanced to the 1 yard line as a result of it. It's hot garbage, man. I just ask that they're consistent. I know you're not going to be perfect. I know you're not going to get every call right. But the lack of consistency with offensive PI versus defensive PI in particular is crazy. And I get it, right? The National Football League is going to always cater towards the offense. The National Football League is always going to give a damn more about the offense. But, man, the defense has got to throw them a bone. Throw them a bone. The plays that we saw today, as far as the defenders, as far as I'm concerned, getting hosed, it's egregious. And in the Cowboys game, it did not impact, you know, a win or a loss. But, man, in this Broncos game, you make the argument that it had something to do with the outcome. It's crazy. I just want consistency, though. That's all I ask for. Now, remember, earlier this offseason, there was discussion about whether or not we were going to have the officials this year. They were potentially training scabs, getting scabs ready to go. So it's going to be fascinating to see. Bottom line is week number 3, almost over. The Denver Broncos leaving the month of September over 500. And on the flip side, the Rams are not. Rams house. I'll tell you all the time how stupid your hashtag is. You can't call yourself Rams house when you have absolutely no home field advantage at all. You almost have a home field disadvantage. So you got to change your hashtag. But Rams house. If I would have told you all back in August when Aaron Donald got the blessing of his wife to hop off the couch when L.A. pulled the trigger on the Myles Garrett deal, if I would have told you at that point your football team was going to be under 500 after the month of September, you'd tell me I was tripping. You'd tell me I didn't know ball. You'd tell me I need to get another job. That's your all's favorite bit to do. You'd be pissed. Here's the other thing that you wouldn't be able to believe. In two of the first 3 weeks, this Rams defense has given up 27 or more points. Think about all of the capital. Think about all of the resources that have been spent on that side of the football. The Myles Garrett deal, the Trent McDuffie trade, bringing in Jalen Watson. Come on. Where are the results? Where are the results? If you're a fan of the Los Angeles Rams, I don't know how you're sleeping easy tonight. I'd be pissed. Your defense, which you spent ridiculous resource and capital on, it's not that good. And I'm being nice when I call it not that good. I'm being nice when I say that they're not that good. They look awful right now. But here's the thing. Remember what I started off the show saying? This is the reality about this part of the season. As we wrap up the third Sunday of the NFL season, right, we're starting to get answers on what's real and what's not. At this current juncture, are you believing what you're seeing from the Rams defense? Are they as bad as they've put on tape in two out of the first 3 weeks of the season? That's what I mean here. If you're a Rams fan, right, the fact that you've made it out of September alive, although it doesn't feel great right now, you got a massive bandage over you. You're on breathing treatment, right? Doesn't feel great, but you made it out of September alive. You could be the Houston Texans. You could be the Los Angeles Chargers, right? You could be dead and stinking right now. You could be the Tampa Bay Buccaneers. So, like I continue to reiterate, while I'm going to sit up here and be critical of teams, right? That's my job, to give you astute analysis. While I'm able to sit up here and be critical, I also understand the context that surrounds the first month of the season and what you see within the first month of the season. We're still trying to figure out what it is or what it ain't with certain teams. And for the Los Angeles Rams, my big takeaway with that group is, do I think they're a good football team? Yes. Too talented to not be. Too well coached to ultimately not be. But they're not perfect. And they're not the best team in the NFL right now. Or the NFC for that matter. They're just not. So as we continue to ease our way into the month of October and week four comes up and we get more answers on what it is for this group, right? I figure we gotta start talking about it though. We gotta start seeing some trends here. We gotta start having some concrete thoughts on what we're seeing. But I'm gonna give the Rams defense another week. I'm going to give the Rams defense the benefit of the doubt, like I continue to say. They're too talented on that side of the football. And guess who they face next week? If they get torched next week, then they're just bad. They play Philadelphia, whose offense has been hard to watch at times throughout the first 2 weeks of the NFL season, the first 3 weeks of the NFL season. We'll see him in action tomorrow night, taking on Ben Johnson's Chicago Bears. But, man, if you're a fan of the Rams here, what's up with our defense, Slim? That's the side of the ball that we should be able to hang our hat on. I know we got an MVP offensively. I know we got arguably the best receiver duo in football in Puka and Tay Adams. But, man, that defense is where you spent a lot of premium capital this all season. And guess what, Rams House? I'm going to call you by your stupid hashtag because that's what you deserve. Every time you all lose, you know what I'm going to bring up? Every time you all lose, you know what I'm going to have the unmitigated gall to bring up? That your stupid franchise that clearly isn't perfect and has holes, you wasted your most valuable asset and resource this offseason on a quarterback that's not even the damn backup. Every time the Rams lose, I'm going to be the guy. I'm going to be the guy to remind you of the stupid-ass decision that you made this offseason. You know what you could use right now? Another defensive back. You know who you could use right now? Akeem Mesidor, who's balling out of control right now for the Los Angeles Chargers. He should be playing for you. You could have took him with the 13th pick, but no. You decided to take that left-handed twerp that couldn't even beat out drunk-ass Stetson Bennett. What are we doing, Rams House? And Philadelphia ain't going to be no cakewalk. If there is one team over the past two seasons that has absolutely had the number of the Los Angeles Rams, it is the Philadelphia Eagles. Make no mistake about it. Regular season and playoffs. They have had the Rams' number. So you can think it's a cakewalk if you want to, going into the link. Is there such thing as a must-win game in the first weekend of October? Is there such thing as a must-win game in the first weekend of October? The reality that the Rams are facing right now, we've left the month of September. We're getting ready to exit the month of September, and the Rams are in the basement of the NFC West with the Arizona Cardinals. Who would have thought? Who would have thought? This is like me when I was in the sixth grade at Shady Grove Middle School. It's Christmas time. Everyone's lining up for the cool grays, right? The Jordans that were getting ready to come out. The last time the cool grays came out before like 3 years ago was in middle school. And I don't know if you all are familiar with like Jordan release culture. People are lining up at malls. Sad. People are getting killed over these things. So me being a selfish 11-year-old, I wanted my aunt and uncle to go stand in line at the local mall, risk getting shot and killed, to go get me the six ring, or excuse me, to get me the cool grays, right? Everybody loves cool grays. One of the best Jordans out. Jordan 11 is probably the most cool Jordan to wear in terms of like with a regular outfit, right? Everybody wanted them though, the cool grays. I got to open one present on Christmas Eve, and I saw the box, and it looked like a pair of shoes. And I thought, you know what? I'm not going to open it. I'm not going to open it. I'm going to wait until it's time for me to go back to school to ultimately open this up. Because I wanted it to be fresh. I didn't want them out the box. I didn't want air hitting them. They had those icy bottoms. So if certain air quality hits it, they turn yellow. I wanted them to be crisp. Right? I ended up with cool gray six rings. If anyone's familiar with Team Jordans, you know that the six rings, if your folks told you they got you a pair of cool grays and you opened up the box and it was a pair of cool gray six rings, you'd be ready to vomit in your mouth. But shout out to my aunt and uncle doing what they can, trying to please me. I say all that to say this, that's what the LA Rams feel like. All offseason, we've been glazing this team, talking about the moves they made. They're one of the largest Super Bowl favorites in recent memory. Talking about, you know, the odds to win over at our friends at the DraftKings Sportsbook. They're the cool grays. Everybody wants them. You open them up, you play some football, they're looking like cool gray six rings through the first 3 weeks of the NFL season. Not what we want. More importantly, like me back in sixth grade, not what we expected. If I'm a Rams fan, though, I'm pissed. Because the schedule, like I continue to say, does not get easier, right? It's Philadelphia. Next week's a must win. They got to go at Philadelphia next weekend before playing host to Buffalo on Monday Night Football on October the 12th. And I know Buffalo looked human today. But, man, Rams got to figure it out here. They've got expectations. They do. Not a lot of teams in the NFL have, or not a lot of teams, no teams in the NFL to me should have as high expectations.

0: expectations as the Rams when you consider the way that they pushed all of their chips to the middle for the 2026 season. Yet they drafted someone that's not going to be able to contribute. Am I petty for continuing to talk about that? It's going to matter, and it's going to become more relevant as the season rolls on. You know why? Because as their flaws continue to be exposed, you know what argument's going to always be able to be made? Well, you could have used your first-round pick to fill that hole. How do you go from F them picks? It's still F them picks, I guess. Like, F our most valuable pick is what Les Snead said. I'm still baffled by it. The Rams got to figure some things out. They look good in the first half, throwing the first punch against Denver, but shout-out to the Broncos continuing to punch back. I know it feels like I've made it all about the L.A. Rams tonight in terms of what happened. I do want to give Denver credit. And I've used the same word all night to describe the attitude in the play of this group. There is a level of resiliency that they have shown all night long. And on that final drive defensively, you saw it come to the forefront, baby, coming up with a turnover and a pick after giving up that big play over the middle of Kyren Williams. It could have been easy for people to turn and point fingers at each other. Why is the middle of the field so open? How are we about to blow this opportunity? But that young football team rallied together, looked each other in the eyes and said, let's go. Let's stop making excuses and let's ball. Because guess what? 2-1 feels a hell of a lot better than 1-2. Just ask Rams House. What a stupid hashtag. 310-840-4910 is the number here on Westwood One Sports Tonight. Youngest in charge, Linnell Willingham, getting you up to 3 a.m. Eastern time, recapping everything that happened on the Sunday that was in the National Football League. We'll get you a preview of Monday Night Football before we get out of here. Eagles and Bears wrap up the Week 3 slate in the National Football League. I said it during the week on Westwood One Sports Tonight that this was Separation Sunday. We're going to learn a hell of a lot more about these teams in the NFL as we continue to get more games played, man. But this was an interesting one. There are consequences when you fall short of expectations. There are positive consequences when you exceed expectations. A lot of teams in the NFL feeling the wrath and the result of both. I want to pat myself on the back while we have the opportunity to do so. We're going to do that before we exit this midnight hour on the East Coast. 310-840-4910 is how you get at me. This is Westwood One Sports Night. Remember, there's a bunch of different ways you can check out the show. You can hit us up in the YouTube chat. Just search Westwood One Sports Night. Like, subscribe, comment. And then you can check us out, SiriusXM Channel 260, one of our over 200-plus affiliates. And then if you want to keep the convo rolling on social media with me, it is at NELL_BTP. The National Football League made its debut in Brazil earlier this afternoon. The game did not disappoint, but one defense did. I'll tell you who next here on Westwood One Sports Night.
1: Kevin Harlan here from Monday Night Football on Westwood One. 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Chicago hopes to get back on track after falling to 1-1 last week, while Jalen Hurts and the Eagles want to build on their 2-0 start. It's the Eagles at the Bears coming up on Monday Night Football.
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1: Yes, sir. You heard the big voice guy, Youngest in Charge. Linnell Willingham rocking out with you as I get you up to 3 a.m. Eastern time here on Westwood One Sports Tonight, recapping an electric day in the National Football League. What a day it was, man. Another data point so we can figure out what it is and what it ain't when it comes to the top teams in the National Football League. As we ease our way, into the 1 a.m. hour on the East Coast, we'll do what we do each and every Sunday here on Westwood One Sports Night, our Sunday superlatives, as we'll go through the best win of the day, the worst loss of the day,

0: I'll introduce who do you love. I'll give some love to my top performers of the day in the National Football League. One of the dudes that may be up as a nominee for being the top performer in the National Football League today, Ravens wide receiver Zay Flowers. Missed last weekend with a hamstring injury. He was back today in full force. 5 catches, 84 yards. Including a 27-yard completion. He's just as electric as they come with the football in his hands in terms of the run-after-the-catch stuff. I mean, he's just a really, really difficult dude to stay in front of. He gave this Dallas Cowboys football team the blues really all afternoon long. And if we're being honest here, right, and that's all I know how to be when it comes to you guys, If we're being honest here, the Dallas Cowboys and the way that they handled their end of game situation. Look, Brian Schottenheimer is a great offensive mind. I think everyone can understand that. We also know he's working with arguably the best receiver duo in football and a top 5, top 7 quarterback in the sport in Dak Prescott. But despite all of that, we give him his credit. His end-of-game management today, honestly, was a fireable offense. The way that he handled the end-of-game scenario for the Dallas Cowboys today was a fireable offense. The Baltimore Ravens, first of all, their ability to go 27 yards over the middle to Zay Flowers to get Tyler Loop in field goal range, they should have never gotten that opportunity because the Dallas Cowboys should have used all of the clock. They should have used all of the clock when trying to tie the football game up. You know your defense is terrible. You know you're going up against Lamar Jackson, arguably the best quarterback in the entire damn league. Yet you gave them, and I know you're probably thinking, well, it's 7 seconds. What are they supposed to do? They should get a stop. It should have been no time on the clock when that field goal ultimately was attempted. Right? And I get it, right? It's third and goal, right, from the 5-yard line. In that scenario, you know what I'm doing? I'm keeping the football on the ground in that scenario if I am Dallas. Because what you don't want to do, right, what you don't want to do in that scenario, what you don't want to do is leave the Ravens any time on the clock. And in that scenario, that's what they did. I think the false start that Schoonmaker had ultimately kind of starts the snowball effect of poor things happening in succession to the Dallas Cowboys. But, man, I just thought the decision at the end of the game there from Coach Schottenheimer just wasn't very smart. And I think the bigger issue, while Shoddy is sitting here getting it and getting it for me, man, Christian Parker deserves it as well. How the hell do you let your defense in that situation for you to be playing man-to-man defense? I mean, Denton, we might as well shoot this out into the ether too, because like, hot damn! As much as we want to crush Coach Shoddy, Christian Parker, brother, you can wear your Cartiers on the sideline and your chrome heart jeans all you want and think you're the coolest man on planet Earth. You made the stupidest defensive call I've ever seen. Almost as bad as the Redskins call made back in Tennessee that got DJ Swearinger cut because he called the damn coaching staff out for it. For you to go man-to-man coverage in that situation where they've got to drive the length of the field, you idiot. And I don't like the name call because I don't know Christian Parker from a can of paint. He wouldn't whoop my ass, though. But I don't know him from a can of paint, you know? So I don't want a name call. But damn, brother, you couldn't make a stupider call defensively. Why in that situation are you not playing prevent? Keeping everything in front of you. They teach that at the little league level, Slim. Inexcusable. The way that the Dallas Cowboys handled themselves at the end of that game. It was awful. The best part about today in the NFL, and I'm putting my pride to the side as a Commander fan, the Cowboys and the Ravens put on a hell of a contest over across the pond, man. They did. if this was your interest, and they were saying it, kudos to Jim Nance and J.J. Watt throughout the broadcast. They continued to say it. If this is your introduction to NFL football, boy, are you getting an absolute treat. A game that went down to the wire. Ravens kicker Tyler Loop, after costing them an opportunity at the postseason last year, playing a hero in the Ravens' debut across the pond in Brazil. Here's the game-winning Tyler Loop field goal in Portuguese, ladies and gentlemen. Versatility. Versatility matters here. You can call it in Portuguese. You can call it in English. You can call it in Spanglish. Bottom line is, though, the Baltimore Ravens, big fat winners, thanks to their young pup kicker. If you thought it sounded great in American, in English, sounds even better in Portuguese. Tyler Loop, you're a hero, pal.
1: Tyler Loop, pra tentar ganhar o jogo pro Baltimore Ravens. 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
0: What a call. Shout out to the Portuguese, man. That's a hell of a call, baby. Getting the vibe, capturing the moment. And I mentioned it briefly a moment ago. Tyler Loop missed a field goal at the end of regulation last year against the Steelers, a chip shot field goal at that, that would have sent the Baltimore Ravens to the playoffs. For him to be in this situation today, in position to win the game for his team across the pond, and they needed a W after what happened last week against New Orleans at home. That was big time, man. Big time stuff from Tyler Loop. Big time stuff from the Ravens even trusting him in that situation, man. But as much credit as I want to give Baltimore, I mean, the Dallas Cowboys totally pissed down their leg in this situation. The end of game clock management from Cowboys head coach Brian Schottenheimer was awful. The defensive play calling from rookie defensive coordinator Christian Parker, that stunk as well. Luckily for Christian Parker, he didn't have to answer to the media postgame for his stupid decisions. The head coach, Brian Schottenheimer, he did. Here's what he had to say about the late game clock management.
2: We called a quick out. I probably overcoached Dak on that one, you know, because we had the points. And I'll probably overcoach him on that because it had to go to, with the time, no timeouts. It had to go to GP or throw it away.
3: So was he throwing it away? Is that what you
2: said? Yes, he was throwing it away. Yep.
3: Okay.
0: I'll say this, right? I don't necessarily agree with the thought process, right? But at the end of the day, the play call in that spot, no matter how you slice it, I totally disagree with it. I know there are going to be people out there that say, Linnell, you're totally tripping. What the hell are you talking about? What else were they ultimately going to do in that situation? Can we talk about the real issue, though, that actually existed and happened? I think Dak Prescott and George Pickens at the end of this football game were totally not on the same page. Like, if you watch this thing, and you saw the body language and the post-snap communication, and I won't even say communication between Dak and George, between Dak and Dak, because Dak was cussing himself out walking off the field. And when I say cussing himself out, you know who he's really cussing at. It's George Pickens. On one of the incompletions that Shotty's referencing there, Dak throws the ball like George Pickens should be running the fade, and George Pickens runs the stop route. So for a veteran group in an end-of-game situation, those dudes are too highly paid to piss that situation away. Excuse my French. They're too highly paid to not be on the same page. This is why George, newsflash, pal, crash out 101. NFL young boy, listen up, right? This is why you came to training camp, pal. This is why you decided to not throw a BF about playing on the franchise tag and decided to show up so you can get reps with Dak. Those reps paying off right now? Did those reps pay off in this huge end-of-game situation? No, it didn't. You all sleep on the nickname, by the way.

0: NFL young boy. That is what we need to be referring to George Pickens as. Just the crash out of all crash outs. Missed opportunity, man. I'd be extremely disappointed if I was a Dallas Cowboys fan tonight, because all week long, I'm talking to my uncle. He said, man, we got no shot. We ain't got no shot to win. We glad we beat y'all. We ain't got no shot to win against Baltimore. You had every shot to win today. You should have won this game. You lost this game because of a lack of attention to detail. And you know what that ultimately comes down to? Coaching. And who pissed down their leg at the end of this game? The offensive play caller, Brian Schottenheimer, and the defensive play caller, Christian Parker. The devil is in the details when it comes to why the Dallas Cowboys ultimately came up short today. On the flip side for Baltimore, as I've continued to talk about, Lamar Jackson today, 15 of 20, 186, 2 touchdowns, 6 carries, 50 yards on the ground. As comfortable as they looked today, the only question I have is, damn, is this the Ravens getting their groove and hitting their stride after a dud last weekend, or is this a byproduct of the Cowboys defense just being god-awful? I think it's a little bit of both. Still trying to figure it out, though. Because Dallas defensively, man, I mean, every group that they've went up against, this group looks lost at times in the back end. For Zay, like, if I was a Cowboys fan, I know my uncle was probably ready to cry his eyes out, man. It's a heartbreaker if you're a fan. Because if you're a Cowboys fan, this has been the story for you. Really, the entire Dak Prescott era. It's the third consecutive quarterback, or the second consecutive quarterback, that we're seeing this group waste their prime. They wasted Tony Romo and Ezekiel Elliott's prime. They're now wasting Dak Prescott's prime because they won't get a defense. They won't put out a formidable unit on that side of the football. Once again, at least through the first 3 weeks of the season, the same exact issues plaguing Brian Schottenheimer and the Dallas Cowboys. Nutty stuff. Nutty stuff. 310-840-4910 is the number here on Westwood One Sports Nights. The number to hit us up on the talking text line. You can get at us in the YouTube chat as well. Just search Westwood One Sports Night on YouTube. Make sure you like, subscribe, comment. You can get long form content, YouTube shorts, instant reaction to all the top action in the National Football League earlier today. And, of course, you can check out the YouTube live stream, which we have for you 7 days a week. 310-840-4910 is the number. After 3 weeks of play in the National Football League, there's one clear-cut NFL Coach of the Year, and it's not who you're thinking about. I'll tell you who next.
1: 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Chicago hopes to get back on track after falling to 1-1 last week, while Jalen Hurts and the Eagles want to build on their 2-0 start. It's the Eagles at the Bears coming up on Monday Night Football.
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1: Yes, indeed, the youngest in charge, Linnell Willingham, rocking out with you as we get you up to 3 a.m. Eastern time here on Westwood One Sports Night with you each and every Sunday night here on Westwood One Sports Night, recapping the day that was within the landscape of the National Football League. And the theme of tonight's show, what I've continued to say since we first got things cracking tonight, as we wrap up the third Sunday of the NFL season, we're starting to get some answers on what's real and what's not. Still, as we continue to find out these answers, everybody's in the fight still, right? There's only three teams that I think are dead and stinking: the Titans, the Dolphins,

0: it's an eye test thing for me as well. And as bad as I'm going to bury the Chargers, as bad as I'm going to bury the Texans, as bad as I'm going to bury the Bucks, I'm going to give them one more week. I'm going to give them one more week to show me that, hey, this isn't who we are. Certain things you need a month to figure out, right? Like, there are certain things that you're going to need some more time to figure out as teams reveal things about themselves. I don't have to wait on certain things, though. Through 3 weeks of NFL football, one, I'm as right as I've ever been. And then two, Browns head coach Todd Monken to me is the clear-cut NFL coach of the year. Through 3 weeks of football, make no mistake about it, Browns head coach Todd Monken is the NFL coach of the year. Think about how Cleveland started their season off. They got their face kicked in week one on the road against the Jacksonville Jaguars. And then in consecutive weeks, they went to Tampa to play a desperate Bucs team that needed a win, and they won with late game execution. Today, at home in their home opener, juiced up in front of the Browns faithful, they held a Panthers offense that had been tacky hot to start the year, scoring 37 in the opener and then 34 last weekend. They held that group to 18 points. And oh, once again, the end of game execution was absolutely out of this world. So if you're looking for something to hang your hat on, if you're looking for something concrete within the first 3 weeks of the NFL season, Todd Monken and the Cleveland Browns, say what you want, they're back. As far as I'm concerned, they never left. I was the guy that sat on this national platform and told you back in the summer that I wouldn't be surprised if the entire AFC North made the postseason. Well, guess what, America? After the final Sunday in September, the Browns are going into the month of October above 500. They haven't been above 500 since 2023, America. This is what happens when you get the right leader in place. Todd Monken is old school. Todd Monken is cutthroat. And most importantly, Todd Monken is not going to have players in the dark in terms of how he feels about them. You're going to know where things stand when it comes to Todd Monken, when it comes to the Cleveland Browns. Why him over other coaches as the coach of the year? Because what he's had to deal with this summer, he's having to play Deshaun Watson right now, knowing that Deshaun Watson's not the best option for them to win. And I'm going to continue to say it because I watch these Browns games throughout the course of the first three weekends of the NFL year. Deshaun Watson today was not very good. Yeah, he threw the game-winning touchdown, but as a whole, Deshaun Watson wasn't very good. 16 of 30, 144 yards, two touchdowns. He had 45 yards on the ground as well. But, man, the skill dudes for Cleveland is why they're 2-1 right now. The play of Quinshon Judkins today, the play of Denzel Boston, the play of KC Concepcion, the play of Harold Fannin, who had two touchdowns today, including the game winner. By the way, D-Day, Bryson Tremaine, 4 for 83 today for the Carolina Panthers. There's that. Carolina getting some unsung heroes stepping up with the Cokehead being on the sideline. Talking about Jalen Coker. I just think for Cleveland, this is what I've told you guys all offseason. Whoever is under center for the Browns, you're going to have a chance to have success because the skill group is that damn good. And through the first couple of weeks of the NFL season, the offensive line, in terms of pass pro, has been that damn good. They're still figuring things out in terms of their traditional run game. But, man, there is a lot to like. There is a hell of a lot to like about what we've seen from the Cleveland Browns. And I think Todd Monken, what he does, his ability to instill confidence in Deshaun Watson while all of the country is telling him how terrible he is and how he doesn't deserve to be the guy, like, I think Todd Monken deserves credit for that. He does. It takes a special leader, a special individual, to genuinely inject life into somebody. Todd Monken able to do that. Here was Todd Monken post-game giving Deshaun Watson and the offense their credit for the late touchdown drive.
1: He went back in, and guess what? All the fans wanted to see is us score a damn touchdown. Isn't that what they want to see? Isn't that it? And then we're all back, right? Play good football. Not have stupid

0: Right? Isn't that right?
1: That's it. Clean up the penalties, play good football, and the Cleveland Browns can compete with just about anybody. This is what I get frustrated about, guys. People are going to make Sunday and what happened to Cleveland about Deshaun Watson. Like I said, Deshaun Watson's ass was terrible. I watched the game. He didn't play very well. This defense, though, for them to stymie Bryce Young and the Panthers the way that they did, Carolina's been one of the hottest offenses in the NFL through the first two weekends of the NFL season. They just have been. 34 points last week, 37 points in the opener against Chicago. They got held to 18 points today by the Cleveland Browns. Shout out to this Browns defense, man. Coming up big, they forced a turnover. Most importantly, though, this is what was the difference. They held Carolina to 4 of 15 on third down, 0 of 3 on fourth down. So they came up big and had some massive defensive stops when it mattered the most. Like, that's big-time stuff. And think about it. When you're a new coach and in your first game of the season, your team gets their ass kicked, it's very easy to lose a locker room early, especially a locker room that is as fragile as the Cleveland Browns locker room. What do I mean by that? They're a team that hasn't had a whole lot of success over the past decade. So when I say they're a fragile locker room, when you haven't had success and then you bring in a new voice and that new voice doesn't have immediate success, it's very easy to lose the locker room early in the year. Todd Monken doing the exact opposite. The Cleveland Browns right now playing for their head coach, Todd Monken. They moved to 2-1, over 500 going into the month of October for the first time since 2023. More Westwood One Sports Night next.
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0: Westwood One Sports presents Linnell Willingham.
1: Yes, indeedy. Westwood One Sports Night continues as we get you up to 3 a.m. Eastern Time, breaking down everything that happened in the landscape of the National Football League today. What a Sunday it was. The final Sunday in the month of September, baby. We're already about to be getting ready to play October football. And I say the same thing every year when it comes to the National Football League in this time of year. When you fall under 500 in the month of September, it begins to get late very, very early. That is the reality that some teams right now are facing in the National Football League. It is going to get very, very late early if some teams don't ultimately figure out a way to turn this thing around and to just be better, man. And it feels like as we get geared up for tomorrow night, and we'll wrap up the week with Monday Night Football, it feels like as we get geared up for Monday Night Football tomorrow, and it's kind of been my theme of the show here tonight, we're still figuring things out. I know some people want to jump to conclusions about what you've seen to this point, but as we wrap up the third Sunday of the NFL season, right, we're starting to get some answers on what's real and what's not. Teams are going to continue to get better. Most importantly, and the better way to put it, teams are going to be able to reveal themselves to us. Teams are going to continue to reveal themselves to us in terms of what it is and what it ain't, what they are and what they are not. And the most promising thing, and if you're an NFL fan, the thing that you should relish in, if you're Roger Goodell and those greedy hogs at the league office, what you should relish in right now is after your first 3 weeks of play, there are only a couple of teams that genuinely are not in the fight, right? There are only a couple of teams that are currently dead

and stinking, right, is how I would put it. I look at Miami, Tennessee, and the Arizona Cardinals as the groups that I look at and go, you know what? Yeah, your team, your season, probably over at this point. And it's only October. So that's the tough part about it. We'll get to Sunday superlatives coming up in a second. I want you to line up on the phones with that as well. 310-840-4910. Give me your Sunday superlatives. The best win of the day. The worst loss of the day. The player of the day. 310-840-4910. I'll give you mine coming up here in about 20 minutes. But I do want to double click and give a group some flowers that earned it today. And this is what I said, right? It goes back to the sentiment of, hey, you can't hang on to everything that you've seen through 3 weeks of football before your team played today, 2 weeks of football. The Pittsburgh Steelers heading into this game today against the Cincinnati Bengals, the Pittsburgh Steelers were a whopping 5 of 25 on third down entering this game tonight, this afternoon against Cincinnati. They finished the afternoon 7 of 12 on third down, and they scored 30 points. A season high for the Pittsburgh Steelers. And offensively, they showed a pulse. Offensively, they showed life. Here's the damnedest and the darndest thing about it. They did it against a Bengals defense that had been one of the best in football to start the year. That Bengals defense, say what you want. Through the first two weekends in the NFL, you can make a real argument the Bengals were a top 10, damn near top 5 defense in all of the NFL. And Aaron Rodgers today, turning back the clock, not one, not two, but 3 touchdowns for Aaron. But Steeler fans, I ain't going to bury the lead. I'm no dummy. The reason the Pittsburgh Steelers had success today offensively, the reason that the Pittsburgh Steelers were able to put up 30 points today, the reason that Aaron Rodgers was able to throw 3 touchdowns is the fact that this Steelers run game, which had been virtually non-existent through the first two weekends of the season, the Steelers run game came to play. They were moving people at the line of scrimmage. Think about that NFL Films footage that was just dropped of Dexter Lawrence popping it, talking like he's the best defensive player on the planet. Mason McCormick said, I ain't having none of that. Zach Frazier said, I ain't having none of that. The hell with big Dexter Lawrence. We're going to move him. We're going to move Boye Mafe's big ass. We're going to move the hand clapper John Allen to the tune. Right? To the tune of 138 yards on the ground. They averaged 6 yards a carry today against the Cincinnati Bengals defense. Crazy part about it, last weekend, Cincinnati held the Texans to 60 yards on the ground on 18 carries. Week 1 against the Tampa Bay Buccaneers, they held the Bucs to 89 yards on the ground. So this Bengals defense playing the run has been pretty damn good. Has been. Not today, though. Pittsburgh coming out and really picking up a statement win. And I know for Steelers fans, things may have seemed a little bit doom and gloom. But as we exit the last Sunday of September, there is only one division in the NFL where every team is over 500. It's the AFC North. There was some late night sports talk host here on Westwood One Sports that told you the entire AFC North was going to qualify for the postseason. I then walked it back a couple of weeks later, so it lost its steam a little bit. But I had the idea, and it really has to do with how good all of these teams are individually. And I know people are not going to hear much of me talking about how good the Browns are individually, but like, dog, look at what they did today. You can try to minimize it. You can try and act as if it's no big deal all you want. They held one of the most high-octane offenses in football today to 18 points. We did Overreaction Monday last week. We do it every Monday on Westwood One Sports Night. One of my overreactions last week is Bryce Young is the front-runner for MVP through the first 2 weeks because of that's how much he's balled. That's how much that Panthers offense has been in rhythm. Not today. That crowd was rocking, and the Browns picked up a big-time win.

0: The entire division should be feeling good. As far as Pittsburgh is concerned, though, hopefully this is something, if you're a Steelers fan, that you can build on, right? You hope that your offensive line and your pass game turned a corner today. One of the wilder plays in this game, big Darnell Washington, had a 47-yard reception today. Rumbling, tumbling, and it was like 41 yards after the catch, dog. You got to Google it. Rumbling, tumbling down the sideline, and the poor Bengals linebacker who was asked to make the simple tackle in the flat. I know he's going to get cussed out in the film session saying, damn it, all you got to do is make the tackle. Who the hell's tackling big Darnell Washington? That boy can rumble, man. He got paid this offseason by Pittsburgh. Good on them. He's basically a sixth offensive lineman who can catch, who can run routes for you. It's an absolute cheat code that he is a part of their offense. The skill guys made plays. Darnell Washington made plays today. Roman Wilson came up with some big plays today. That was really the name of the game today. It was about the Pittsburgh Steelers playmakers making plays. That's the difference between today and the first couple of weeks of the season. Jaylen Warren, I mean, Taylor Warren today, guys, had damn near 200 yards from scrimmage. He had 127 yards on the ground. He had 50 yards as a receiver. Just big-time stuff, man, as DK Metcalf and Aaron Rodgers continue to try to work their kinks out. He had just three catches for 31 yards on five targets. So DK still off to kind of a slow start here to start the season. All is well, though, in Yenzertown, man. The Steel City feeling pretty darn good, including their head coach, Mike McCarthy, Pittsburgh native. Big, big win for the group. Nobody happier than Mike McCarthy. He spoke post-game about how his team got it done.
1: We felt that we needed to score points to win this game. I wrote down 31 in my notes going in as far as a target, you know, and that's the last time I'm going to say something like that because that was stupid for that to come out of my mouth. But I just knew that I felt that we needed to score points. And because I think, you know, a lot of play, you know, play calling a lot of times is mindset.
0: Hey, first of all, Big Mac. And we can call him Big Mac because he won today. I don't mind that. Y'all know how I get down. I want all the transparency possible in terms of hearing the thought process of head coaches, hearing some of the conversation and the behind-the-scenes stuff that happens during the week. Like, I'm all here for it. That, to me, that's what I live for, man. But the Pittsburgh Steelers, that's a big-time win, man. It is. And their defense, it was interesting the comments that Mike McCarthy made because that defense, to me, should be better when you consider the household names that exist there, right? They haven't played that great, though, to start the year. And today, it was big play after big play after big play given up, but the defense came up huge at the end of regulation, strip sack on Joe Burrow to ultimately seal the deal. None of that happens, though, if it wasn't for this offense of the Pittsburgh Steelers finally getting their groove back. It was the run game spearheaded by Jaylen Warren that really, you know, got things going here throughout the course of this football game. I've talked about it really all season long. That's what matters the most for the Pittsburgh Steelers. Is their run game, because when you're able to get that run game going, they're able to work off of play action. And you saw Aaron Rodgers have a vintage performance here as his retirement tour continues. Aaron Rodgers early in this football game hooking up with one of my favorite young wide receivers in the NFL, Roman Wilson, on a deep shot. It went this way.
2: Fake the handoff. Rodgers looking end zone. Touchdown. Skoronic for the score.
0: That was Aaron Rodgers hooking up with Mr. Ben Skoronic today. By the way, another unheralded dude on this Pittsburgh Steelers offense, man, in terms of what he brings to the table. Dude that's got special teams background. Dude that just comes up big when they need him. Michael Pittman and Aaron Rodgers are not on the same page right now. DK Metcalf and Aaron Rodgers not on the same page right now. You know who is, though? Roman Wilson. He had a three-catch, 60-yard performance, including a 38-yard touchdown in the first quarter. It sounded this way.
2: Third down and five. Rodgers in the pocket, off his back foot, floats it up in the air, caught by Wilson, and he's gone! Touchdown, Steelers!
0: The relationship that's been cultivated between Roman Wilson and Aaron Rodgers throughout the summer to now is fascinating. If you listen closely to Steelers press conferences, you hear Rodgers name drop Roman Wilson pretty often, and he's been critical of Roman to the media. He's also, you know, levied out some significant praise to Roman Wilson to the media. So shout out to Roman doing what he's got to do. The WWE fan in me, I feel like every time I say Roman, I feel like I'm saying Roman Reigns. But Roman Wilson, tough as nails, University of Michigan product, dealt with an ankle injury during his rookie season, dealt with some injuries last year as well. He's finally healthy, right? And you're seeing him step up for this Pittsburgh Steelers receiving corps. I'm interested in, like, the behind-the-scenes conversation that's happening in Pittsburgh as to why Michael Pittman and DK Metcalf have not gotten off yet to this point. 10 targets for Metcalf and Pittman, they combined for 5 catches. So simply not good enough. And as a result, other guys are getting opportunity. The rookie Jeremy Bernard had a 14-yard catch today. You saw Ben Skoranek with a 23-yard touchdown. Jaylen Warren getting active in the pass game. Roman Wilson, the big fella, Darnell Washington. Seriously, guys, I'm going to retweet it out at N-E-L-L underscore BTP. To watch Darnell Washington rumble and stumble down the sideline for 47 yards, just defying logic, is what it felt like, man. They need to give him the ball more. There's probably a handful of dudes that can tackle him, like, without needing any assistance, right? And I was disappointed, I guess, in the Bengals' defense for not having more awareness to know that, hey, you throw the ball to Darnell Washington, you probably got to rally to the football. And we did not see that happen ultimately. The Steelers, though, coming up big, and it feels like at 2-1, right, everything's in front of them. And you can say that about the Steelers. You can say that about the Ravens. And you can say that about the Cleveland Browns. The AFC North leaving the month of September as the only division where all four teams are over 500. 310-840-4910 is the number here on Westwood One Sports Night with you each and every Sunday night, 11 p.m. to 3 a.m. Eastern Time, as we recap the day that was in the National Football League. I'm begging you, baby, hit me up. 310-840-4910. I want to get your opinion on Sunday superlatives. We do it each and every Sunday night here on Westwood One Sports Night. Give me your best win from the day that was in the NFL. 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There's an individual performance that you want to highlight throughout the NFL today. Hit us up, 310-840-4910 is how you reach us on the talk and text line. You can type in the YouTube chat as well with your Sunday superlatives, 310-840-4910. We're going to take a quick timeout. When we come back, I'll give you my Sunday superlatives next here on Westwood One Sports Night.
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1: 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Give me your Sunday superlatives here on Westwood One Sports Night. I'm going to give you a couple of mine here. I'll give you my

best win. I'll give you my worst loss. I'll give you my player of the day. I'll also let you hear some of the best sound from the day that was as well. But I got to start with the best win in the National Football League today. And you all could think that I'm being biased. You all could think that I'm being a homer. But there was one clear-cut best win in the National Football League today. It was the Washington Commanders at home, down their starting quarterback, down two-thirds of their offensive line. Not two-thirds. Down two starters, rather, on the offensive line. They took it to town, or went to town, against the best defense in all of the National Football League, talking about the Seattle Seahawks and their ability to make Seattle one-dimensional, their ability to turn Seattle over when they did was huge. The other reason why it's so impressive was this. Washington had their backs against the wall. The future of Jayden Daniels and when he is going to return, I think, is very much contingent upon how Washington plays down the stretch and moving forward here, right? And with their big win today that they were able to capture, I'm sure that gives Washington and Jayden Daniels a little extra incentive to come back and rejoin this team for the remainder of the season, because they've got a hell of a lot to play for. If you weren't tuned in at the beginning of the show, there's really a huge reason as to why I think Washington had the best win. For rookie offensive coordinator David Blau to go toe-to-toe and go blow-for-blow with Mike McDonald, the best defensive mind in the NFL right now, Seattle heading into today had not given up a play of over 19 yards, guys. And Washington went out and scored 33 points today with a backup quarterback, without their starting tight end. A lot to be excited about. If you are a fan of the Washington Commanders, that my clear-cut best victory of the day in the National Football League. I want your thoughts at 310-840-4910. Give me your Sunday superlatives here on Westwood One Sports Night. My best win of the day, though, clearly the Commanders over the Seahawks. Washington going to travel across the pond to take on the Indianapolis Colts in London coming up on Sunday morning. They'll leave for London tomorrow. So they'll spend the week there learning from Sean McVay. But I think it's one of those wins that pump life back into your fan base, that pumps life back into your organization, because you fall to 0-3, considering the schedule that Washington has upcoming here. It's a very, very difficult hole to ultimately climb out of. That was the best win of the day. I thought Washington was awesome, outkicking their coverage, beating a team that is better than them, right? The worst loss of the day. It honestly pains me to say this. I take no joy in saying this. The worst loss of the day was the New England Patriots absolutely getting their face punched in by the Jacksonville Jaguars. The Patriots lost today 35-6. By far, the worst loss of the Mike Vrabel era. And oh, add insult to injury, Drake May sucked once again. 14-25. 199 yards and three turnovers in this football game. Two interceptions and a fumble. Drake May, dating back to last postseason, has been god-awful. And each week, I'm sort of waiting for the other shoe to drop with Drake May and for him to snap back into it. The problems plaguing Drake May right now, one, I think he's pressing. You saw that in the season opener against Seattle. And then two, I think his confidence is totally shot. I believe Drake May's confidence is totally shot right now. And you can tell he's playing almost robotic at the quarterback position, right? He doesn't want to make a mistake, yet he continues to press and make big-time mistakes. One thing he's not being helped out with, their run game cannot get going right now. Talking about New England, I know they're dealing with some injuries up front along their offensive line, but they stink right now as a rushing attack today. 26 carries for 83 yards. Not good enough if you're the New England Patriots. He also is very much missing A.J. Brown. It feels like they don't have dudes on the perimeter that can consistently separate and win versus man-to-man coverage, and that's not helping Drake May out either. But he hasn't been accurate. He's not playing

0: on time. He's not getting through the progressions in a timely fashion. Here are some numbers that describe how Drake May has started the season. Right now, Drake May's got the most interceptions in the NFL. He's got the most turnovers in the NFL, period. Drake May threw his sixth interception today. He didn't throw his sixth interception last year until week 12. So to kind of put in perspective how drastically different things are right now for Drake May, I mean, that kind of does it. He was asked in the post game, right, whether or not he's feeling lingering effects from his shoulder injury. I love that he did not, you know, buy into that answer and use that as any sort of excuse. I just think he's not playing well right now, man. There's really not much to, you know, look into. There's no deeper meaning as to what's happening right now. He's just struggling. Since the start of the 2025 postseason, Drake May's played 7 games. He's got 8 interceptions, and he's got 8 fumbles. So it's got to get better. You cannot win in the National Football League when you're consistently turning the football over. You can't win. This is a tweet from Doug Keed, who covers the Patriots for the Boston Herald. He tweeted this out at 2:29 p.m. Eastern time. He said, Drake May threw 10 quarters. 63% completion percentage, 1 touchdown, 5 picks, and he's lost a fumble. The last 2 weeks really have been bad for him. And the opener was really bad for him. And the postseason was really bad for him. That's why the Patriots are my worst loss of the day as we run through our Sunday superlatives here on Westwood One Sports Tonight with the youngest in charge, Linnell Willingham. I'll rock out with you until 3 a.m. Eastern time, breaking down everything that happened in a crazy Sunday in the National Football League. Right now, taking your calls, 310-840-4910. Give me your Sunday superlatives. A couple of different things that you can chime in on. You can give either your best win of this Sunday in the NFL, your worst loss, or your top performance of the day. The floor is yours at 310-840-4910. I want to get out to the phones, but I do want to let you hear from Patriots head coach Mike Vrabel, because all is not well in Foxborough. And remember the conversations we had this offseason. I thought that if things began to hit the fan for the Patriots, the low-hanging fruit would be, is Mike Vrabel distracted because of what happened this offseason with Diana Russini? Are the Patriots distracted as a football team? Here is Mike Vrabel on his concern level for the 2026 Patriots.
1: Well, my concern level is very high for this football team. I just want to coach and improve. You know, so I think that's the biggest thing, is when you come off a game like that, that you just want to get back and work. And there's nothing you can do about it. But we have to take care of the football. You know, I mean, we can't force things. You know, we can't do things in all three phases that – you know, end up, you know, getting you beat. So certainly we have to, you know, fix a lot of things.
0: He's talking about Drake May. He's talking about Drake May, guys. He's got a 51.4 passer rating to start this season. He was the runner-up for league MVP in 2026, and he has totally fallen off of a cliff since the start of the postseason last year. I asked this question to Patriots fans. Are you at all concerned about him being your long-term guy? And we'll talk about this plenty during the week on Westwood One Sports Night. But, I mean, I am officially panicked about Drake May. And Patriots fans, you should be too. It's really, really tough to play well at the quarterback position when your confidence is absolutely shot. It's just the reality of it. You heard from Mike Vrabel on what happened. How about the starting quarterback for the Patriots? We've talked about how bad Drake May's been. He tried to answer for his poor play post-game. Here's what the starting quarterback of the Patriots had to say.
2: This is at least disappointing. You know, I think you know, the ball starts rolling like that. We can't get out our own way, and you know, can't get out of my own way personally. So we gotta, you know, I gotta look myself in the mirror and look and take this as a turning point. You know, it's, you know, week 3. At the same time, we gotta have some fuel and realize that what we're doing out there offensively is, you know, it's unacceptable for 3 weeks. So,
0: You should have been looked in the mirror, Drake. You should have looked in the mirror after the last postseason ended, pal. You know what he needs to do? He needs to tap in to his alter ego, right? When we see Drake May not performing well on the field, he's just Drake May from North Carolina. You know what I need? I need OVO Drake. I need Drake May to hop in his bag. I need Drake May to play with a little bit of swagger, to play with a little bit of energy, and get that confidence back, man. You're Drake freaking May. One of the best young quarterbacks in football, yet right now you're playing with the confidence of Plankton. Problem is, there's no secret formula to catch it. Just got to stop turning the football over. 310-840-4910 is the number here on Westwood One Sports Night. Taking your calls and texts on this, your Sunday superlatives, best win, worst loss, player of the day. Floor is yours at 310-840-4910. Let's get to Randy in Ohio wanting to check in. Randy, what's going on, man? Welcome into Westwood One Sports Night.
3: How you doing, sir?
0: Doing good, man.
3: Good. I'm from Pittsburgh. I lived in Ohio most of my life here, but I just don't understand why they keep T.J. Watt on the left side all the time. Is that it? Wonder if that's his choice or is that the coach's choice?
0: Randy, you got a Sunday superlative for us, pal?
3: I've never called before, sir, so I don't know exactly what that means.
0: So I'll help you out, pal. Make you family here on Westwood One Sports Night. Give me either your best win of the day throughout the NFL. Which team you think had the most impressive win? Which team do you think had the most disappointing loss? And then is there an individual performance that you want to highlight? One of those three. The floor is yours, pal.
3: Well, I'm not a Cleveland Browns fan, but their win was pretty impressive to me.
0: Okay. So you got Cleveland. I appreciate the call, brother. 310-840-4910. We're coachable here on Westwood One Sports Night. Randy says Cleveland, the most impressive win of week number three. That's not a bad choice when you consider what the Browns were able to do defensively today. The Carolina Panthers, in the first two weekends of the NFL season, they scored 34 points last week. They scored 37 points in the season opener against Chicago, held to just 18 today. As Deshaun Watson and company came up big. Browns fans, I'm sorry. I watched the game, I know. I should not be mentioning Deshaun Watson's name first. That defense played their ass off today. Coach Ruttenberg doing a really good job mixing up the coverages on the back end for Cleveland, mixing in a little bit more zone. And they had this Panthers offense flummoxed, man. And I think it's something and a W for Cleveland that can carry on. But like I said, all offseason, if y'all listen to me nightly here on Westwood One Sports Night, I told you that the entire AFC North will make the postseason. I walked it back because I realized it sounded crazy. But I meant what I said in terms of my feelings towards the North and how strongly I feel about them, especially the Browns. They revamped the offensive line. They've gotten a lot better at the skill spot, and they already had a pretty damn good defense. The AFC North, the only division in the NFL that will leave the month of September with all four teams with a record above 500. 310-840-4910. Give me your Sunday superlatives. Worst loss of the day. Best win of the day. Best individual performance. Whatever you want to chime in on, I'll give it to you. 310-840-4910. John is in Boston. What's going on, John?
4: Hey, how are you tonight?
0: What's going on, brother? Appreciate you chiming in, man.
4: Thanks for taking the call. I'm just telling you at this point, NFL is fixed. For Seattle to get beat by a second-hand quarterback in Washington and for Green Bay to lose to Atlanta at home in their home opener, it's just, you know, NFL has ever since got mixed up with gambling. I just don't trust it anymore. I think everything is all worked out already. And Drake May, he's got some issues to work with, but like you said, you know, we don't really have a good running game to back him up. And I think he's very distracted for some reason. But hopefully he'll come around and make it happen.
0: Are you distracted?
4: Because
0: you didn't give us your Sunday superlative. Are you distracted? Do you like Drake May?
4: I love Drake May. I think he's – I at some point was saying he's better than Brady.
0: I appreciate the call. When you sound like an ass saying something like that in 2026. 310-840-4910. Drake May has 9 fumbles and 10 interceptions since the start of last postseason. He's the first player with 9-plus fumbles and 10-plus interceptions in a 7-game span since Jameis Winston back in 2019, his 30-touchdown, 30-interception season. So if you're looking for some added context as to just how horrible Drake May has been, the proof is in the pudding, man. Numbers don't lie. Check the scoreboard. It's got the Patriots right now under 500 as we get geared up. As we get geared up to get ready for the month of October in the NFL. 310-840-4910. I want your Sunday superlatives coming up on the other side. Give me your best win of the day. Give me your worst loss of the day. Give me your player of the day. I gave you my best win. I gave you my worst loss. The best individual performance from week number 3 in the NFL, I'll tell you next.
5: 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Chicago hopes to get back on track after falling to 1-1 last week, while Jalen Hurts and the Eagles want to build on their 2-0 start. It's the Eagles at the Bears coming up on Monday Night Football.
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1: 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On Sundays, though, we recap everything that happened in the Sunday that was in the National Football League. Right now, your calls at 310-840-4910. I want your Sunday superlatives. You can either give me your best win of the day, you can give me your worst loss of the day, or you can give me your best individual performance. I'm going to give you my best individual performance here quickly before we get to you all on the phones. And it comes from a game that I almost had as my best win of the day. I thought the Cleveland Browns and their performance against Carolina, what they were able to do defensively, holding Carolina to 18 points today after they scored 34 and 37 respectively in the first 2 weekends of the season. Defensive masterclass put on today by the Cleveland Browns. Tetteroa McMillan through the first 2 weeks of the season. In the opener, 5 catches, 75 yards. Last weekend against Atlanta, 5 catches, 101 yards. Today, just 2 catches for 17 yards. Denzel Ward, take a bow. He had 25 matchups against Tetteroa McMillan today. Ward was only targeted twice and allowed just 1 catch for 12 yards when lined up against Tetteroa McMillan, putting the seatbelt on T-Mac and ultimately this Carolina Panthers offense. My best performance of the day comes from Browns corner, Denzel Ward, baby. Take a bow for how you played today. 310-840-4910. Let's go to Benny in Dallas wanting to chime in. Benny, what's going on?
2: Hey, how you doing tonight, Linnell, man?
1: Doing good.
2: I've talked to you before, and you already know that you're the second smartest man on this call. So I'm going to give you my two superlatives tonight, and one is the 49ers win and the Cowboys lost. And you keep skipping over my 49ers, keep talking
1: because
2: about
1: the win. You played the Cardinals, Benny. What do you want me to say? Important wins today, and you want me to talk about the Cardinals?
2: Yeah, because, look, the Cardinals, they've won a game, right? They won one game, yeah.
1: To hear you try and tap dance to Benny, you my man, dog. Benny, you my man, dog.
2: I run a convenience store in Dallas. I moved here in 2001 from Los Angeles, right? I've been a 49er fan forever. And I get – the other thing that I want to tell you about is that

0: Hell yeah. Give it up to our defense. I want to say Brock Bowers had 10 catches, 119 yards, and a touchdown. Can't top it, baby. Raider Nation, we're back.
1: That pass rush was legit. They go down to New Orleans, pick up a big-time victory. They move to 3-0. Clint Kubiak's got this group 3-0 after picking number one overall. The same way that I get on the L.A. Rams, I got to get on the Las Vegas Raiders. Sound like a broken record. Imagine if they would have used the number one pick on a dude that could help them right now. Maybe we'd feel their 3-0 start is legit. 310-840-4910. They got a matchup with Kansas City next weekend. So we're going to find out what it is and what it ain't when it comes to the Raiders. The most impressive piece about Vegas, though, has been their pass rush to start this year. They've been getting after folks. Their defense came up with some big-time plays today when they absolutely needed to. The Raiders, for damn sure, coming up with a big-time win. 310-840-4910. My man Steve out in Kentucky. Steve, what's going on, brother, man?
2: How you doing?
1: Doing good, buddy. Doing good.
2: I got the Steelers, and I got Aaron Rodgers. He turned up today.
1: As your best win and then your best performance? You got to give us more than that, brother. What, you got stage fright?
2: No, I mean, I just say everybody's been hyping up the Bengals' defense and playing down Rodgers, and he showed out.
1: I think the Steelers and Aaron Rodgers deserve a ton of credit. I appreciate the call. That's one of the bigger takeaways from today, man, and one of the biggest surprises on the day, but not really when you consider the way AFC North football goes, man. Those teams beat up on one another. They all got each other's number. But the Bengals defense the first 2 weeks looked like a legit top 10 unit in all the National Football League, and Aaron Rodgers and company, after starting 5 of 25 on third down, finished 7 of 12 on third down today. It was the big reason while they were able to win. The other piece is this. The Steelers playmakers made plays. They generated explosives, and ultimately it led to them having their best offensive output of the entire season. 310-840-4910 is the number. Let's go to Mike and Cali wanting to chime in. Mike, what's going on, brother? Welcome into Westwood One Sports tonight.
3: Hey, thank you. Hey, L-Dub. What's going on, man?
1: What's going on, brother, man?
3: Hey, I'm going to give you the best performance, your favorite NFL quarterback, Brock Purdy.
1: I'm glad you all getting to know me for real. Yeah, you know, you guys played a nobody once again, but here we go. Brock did play well. The Brockulator.
3: Okay, real quick, you're telling us Drake may not so good stats to start a season. Well, Brock Purdy's 10 touchdowns, 0 turnovers to start a season right now, right?
1: Oh, boy. One of the front runners for MVP right now. He's got to be.
3: The only other NFL player in the history of the NFL to string together 3 consecutive games with no turnovers and 10-plus touchdowns is Dan Marino and Brock Purdy.
1: He also played 3 horrible teams. Well, 2 horrible teams.
3: The Rams are pretty bad. I agree. Right?
1: I appreciate the call, brother. 310-840-4910. I can only imagine, like, the border war that goes on in California between Charger fans, Raider fans that still exist there, Rams fans that are there, Niner fans that are there. It's probably
4: crazy.
1: What was
4: the first team you mentioned?
1: Raider fans that are still there.
4: No, I heard that. The first one.
1: Niner fans, Charger fans.
4: Yeah, that one. Those don't exist.
1: You're damn right. They don't exist. You know, for that great fancy-ass stadium that they have, they got 2 fair-weather fan bases supporting them. 310-840-4910 is the number. You can hit us up in the YouTube chat as well. We encourage you to do so nightly. Just search Westwood One Sports Night. Taking your calls, texts, tweets on our Sunday superlatives, man. Give me your best performance in the National Football League. One caller just referenced Brock Purdy. Excuse me, the big day that he had. You can give me your best win in the NFL. Give me your worst loss. So I gave the Washington Commanders my best win. Someone in the chat, Kid Cowboy 66, writing in Todd Monken with a beer next to it. Yeah, Todd Monken deserves hella beers. That dude's got a swagger about him, and it feels like that team, he has instilled a confidence and a belief in them. I remember

0: not too long ago, Browns are going to brown. And then Todd Monken coming to the podium saying, F that. F that. Browns are going to brown. Browns are going to brown my ass. That sounded awful. 310-8404-9-10 is the number. But no, like, I give a lot of credit because, you know, that's one of the number one jobs of a head coach that maybe we don't talk about enough. You've got to instill life and confidence into your football team. And say what you want about Todd Monken and the Browns. He's doing that. And I told you after I came back from my training camp tour, the skill dudes that they have after seeing them up close in person, they're good enough to help whoever's under center move the football and win games. Once they get that run game going, the Browns are going to be even scarier. Today, though, is one of those performances where you really got to look in the mirror and go, damn, how good are we for real? You stymied arguably the hottest offense in the NFL. They put up 37 in the opener, 34 last week. The Browns holding the Panthers to just 18 points. Sunday superlatives here on Westwood One Sports Night. Give me your best performance, worst loss next.
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5: We live at a time of turbulence. 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
1: Final hour of power as we continue to wind down on a great NFL Sunday, man. Putting a bow on a great NFL Sunday. And, man, I almost was at a loss for words coming back from break because we'll get you a preview of Monday Night Football coming up before we get out of here. But, man, I looked up for a second. I was scrolling on my phone as we're coming back from break. I looked up. I looked at the StreamYard stream, the YouTube stream. You can check us out on YouTube. Just search Westwood One Sports Night. And I looked at my background for a second. And for 10 to 15 seconds is what it felt like in my brain. I just totally checked out with reality. And I was in full-blown worship mode. I was in full-blown thankful mode. Because my beloved Commanders got the best win in all of the National Football League today, knocking off the Seattle Seahawks. No Jayden Daniels. No Pro Bowl guard in Sam Cosmi. You were without, two starters on the defense. It just, you were without your starting tight end. It was just one of those performances, man, that you should be able to hang your hat on. And as I've said, really all show long, it was a performance to me that says a lot about the stranglehold that the coach has on the locker room. You can say what you want about what's going on in the nation's capital with the Commanders, but you cannot deny this. Dan Quinn has a stranglehold on that Commanders locker room. They refuse to quit on him. It's why they won the season finale last year up against Philly. They had a never-say-die attitude, and as long as he is the head man, I know that they're going to come out and play with maximum effort each and every week. They may not be the most talented group, but they're going to give you everything that they ultimately have. And I think that's a testament to the head coach, Dan Quinn. He can strut his stuff because going into a pivotal year number three here in Washington, for him to give play calling duties away defensively to Durante Jones and implement a brand new scheme, for him to hire a first time play caller, first time offensive coordinator, in David Blau, it was a gutsy decision. And through the first 2 weeks, you can make the argument it wasn't paying off. It all feels different after their win today. Falling to 0-3 would have been a terrible, terrible sight for Washington, and it may have taken them out of the fight. Now at 1-2, getting ready for a trip to London against the Colts, everything that they want to accomplish is very much in front of them still. The Washington Commanders, to me, the win of the day in the National Football League. I want your Sunday superlatives. Give me the team that you think had the best win, the team that you think had the worst loss, and then your best performance of the day. Worst loss, Patriots falling to the Jacksonville Jaguars. Drake May has been god-awful since the start of last postseason.

0: season. And if you are a Patriots fan, you got to ask some real questions here. The Patriots have the lowest percentage of drives ending with a touchdown this season. And their 29-point loss today was Mike Vrabel's second largest loss as a head coach in the National Football League. Lucky for you all, we got to hear from the head coach of the New England Patriots, Mike Vrabel. He had this to say post-game about his team's ugly loss in Jacksonville.
1: Well, my concern level is very high for this football team. I just want to coach and improve. You know, so I think that's the biggest thing is when you come off a game like that, you just want to get back and work. And there's nothing you can do about it. But we have to take care of the football. You know, I mean, we can't force things. You know, we can't do things in all three phases that, you know, end up, you know, getting you beat. So certainly we have to, you know, fix a lot of things.
0: Did you all peep Mike Vrabel glitch at the beginning of that? Peyton, could you run like the first 10 seconds again here?
1: Well, my concern level is very high for this football team. I just want to coach.
0: I just want to coach. It's almost like he was stuck in his PR training from this summer every time he was asked about Diana Rossini. I just want to coach football. I just want to coach football. Your team sucks right now, Mike. I'll just be honest. Maybe I'm speaking from experience. When you're going through some rough times in your life, this is when a side chick goes the hardest. This is when a side chick really hits home in terms of filling in that void in your life, man. 310-840-4910. I want your Sunday superlatives from the day that was in the National Football League. Corey is in Baltimore wanting to check in. Corey, what's going on, man?
2: What's up, buddy? How you feeling?
0: What's going on,
2: man? Let me tell you something, man. Like, I give it to you, man. I watched that. Well, I was flipping back and forth, so I give it to you. You're commanders. But I'm going to let you know something, brother. I'm going to give you the blues all week long. All week long.
0: I know.
2: But let me tell you about the disappointment, man.
0: Mm-hmm.
2: My disappointment is I'm a Colts fan, but D'Amico Ryans, man. I'm feeling bad for my man. That's my man who don't show no facial expression on his face, whether they win or losing. He got the same look on his face, man. I just feel bad for that team. But also, let me tell you something, man.
0: Yeah.
2: Vrabel. He's the reason why his team the way they are. You know what I'm saying? The whole preseason, the whole training camp, everything was just focused on him answering this and answering that. I don't think he put everything into his team, man. So he can take a look in the mirror and wonder why his team is the way it is. And, you know, man,
0: wasn't there for day three of the draft. That's probably why, right?
2: Maybe that too. But you know what? I'll continue with giving you the blues tomorrow. Holla.
0: Corey, appreciate you as always, brother. 310-840-4910. Corey, our resident Colts fan, who really has been tortured because I believe he was originally a Baltimore Colts fan, and they left in the middle of the night, and he roots for Indianapolis. But he goes hard, man. 310-840-4910. Yes, sir. Every time I see it on the call sheet, I'm going right there. Trent is in Portland wanting to chime in on the Raiders. Trent, what's up, baby?
3: Hey, man. What's going on? You know, I watched Mariota do his thing, and I love seeing that, but I got to go with my Raiders.
0: Yeah.
3: I'd be a liar and not a true Raiders fan if I didn't say I was a little nervous. But after seeing Bowers do what he did and the defense spectacular plays, I'm excited to see him with the Chiefs next week.
0: Yeah, it's going to be an absolute dogfight with first place in the AFC West on the line. Chiefs and Raiders coming up next week. Here's the story, or part of the story, of what happened today at the Superdome. Saints were up 11 in the middle of the third quarter. Here's how their final five offensive drives went. Punt, fumble, interception, fumble, fumble. So that Raiders defense coming up big, large and in charge when they were, you know, needed the most. Boy, if you're Max Crosby, aren't you glad you didn't get traded? If you're Max Crosby, aren't you happy that you were able to see this thing through, my boy? And look, that Raiders pass rush has been on one to start the year. I believe they're in the top three or four in pressure rate coming into the week, and they had another really strong performance this afternoon. 310-840-4910. Give me your Sunday superlatives as we roll throughout the final hour of power here on Westwood One Sports Night. If you're just joining us,

0: The Sunday that was in the NFL wrapped up with a little bit of controversy. The LA Rams got up 16-0 over the Denver Broncos on Sunday Night Football. And in the fourth quarter, really in the second half, you saw the Denver Broncos punch back. On the final drive, in the final 2 minutes of this football game, you can make the argument, if you're a part of Rams house, and you're a salty Rams fan right now, I'll give you a little bit of leeway right now. Yeah, it's sad. I'll give you a little bit of leeway right now. You can make the argument that your group got totally screwed down the stretch. The Rams were called for 5 penalties in the final 2 minutes of the fourth quarter. That's tied for the most by any team in a game since 2000. So if you want to make the argument that the Rams got screwed, I can hear you. I also say this. It's the second time in 3 weeks that defense has not lived up to expectation. And you think about all the resources that the Rams put into that side of the football for them to be the catalyst for a loss. Yucky. 310-840-4910 is the number. Let's go out. Man, so many of you. Lines are full. If you're getting the busy signal, keep trying this. David is in Pittsburgh wanting to chime in. David, what's going on, man?
1: Hey, man. Hey, Linnell, how you doing, man? I'm going to go with one game and two superlatives. Okay. Pittsburgh with the best win they get, and they had the offense going today. Jalen Warren was a beast. They got different receivers in the mix, and Cincinnati's special teams that's what cost them the game. That's a bottom line. I mean, I'm a Pittsburgh fan, but I think that was the best and the worst.
0: Hey, I agree with you. I want to give another shout out to the Steelers too, man, for that group to play the way that they did against that defense, knowing how Cincy had played the first couple of weeks, man. That's impressive stuff. Appreciate the call as always, man. 310-840-4910 is the number. It is, it's been a crazy, crazy Sunday in the National Football League. It's always fun recapping it with you all here on Westwood One Sports Night. Here with you each and every Sunday, 11 p.m. to 3 a.m. Eastern Time. Let's go to Gina in Delaware wanting to chime in. Gina, what's going on?
2: Good morning, Linnell. Thanks for taking my call.
0: Yes,
2: I'm always going to be loyal to my Bills, and I'm going to choose my defense because my defense needed to show up today, and they did. Josh didn't have the greatest game. We squeaked by them Chargers, so my single person that I'm going to give my flowers to is C.J. Gardner making that big play. 5 tackles, 3 solo, 2 assisted. So let's go defense. You needed to show up. You allowed too many points the first 2 games of the season. We're sitting 3-0. We're sitting pretty. We have the Patriots next week. They're coming to town. They're going to be hungry. 1 game at a time, any given Sunday. So go Bills. And I will just shout out real quick. Selfishly, the Steelers win definitely helps me against them Bengals. Go Bills. Thanks for taking my call.
0: Appreciate you as always. 310-840-4910 is the number. She mentioned Buffalo and their defense coming up big against Justin Herbert and the Chargers. On deep passes this year, passes that travel 15 or more air yards, Justin Herbert, 2 of 10, 0 touchdowns, 3 interceptions, and a 9.2 passer rating. Like, I love when the numbers help tell the story of how poor someone's playing. Between Herbert, Drake May, Baker Mayfield, like, there was some ugly, ugly quarterback play today. And we haven't talked a whole lot about Tampa Bay. We'll do so extensively throughout the course of the week. But Baker, the Bucs are definitely regretting giving him that contract. We're probably going to see undrafted free agent out of Kansas University, Jalon Daniels, start next week as Baker Mayfield suffered a wrist injury at the end of regulation. 310-840-4910. You're damn right. Play the cha-ching sound again because Jalon Daniels for sure cashing in when you think about his story and the ability to make the final 53 of the Tampa Bay Bucs, man. We'll see if Jalon Daniels is able to cash in on the opportunity that he has at his disposal. 310-840-4910 is the number here on Westwood One Sports. And I want your Sunday superlatives. Give me the best win of this Sunday in the NFL. Give me the worst loss of this Sunday in the NFL. Your best performance, I want to hear from you. 310-840-4910. talking worst losses, I mean, the Dallas Cowboys definitely have to be up there for how they finished today. I'll be honest, right? And I talked about it briefly earlier. I'll reiterate it here again. Brian Schottenheimer's ass, if you're a Cowboys fan and you want to be pissed at Brian Schottenheimer, you've got every right in the world. He was awful today. He was. And as bad as Brian Schottenheimer was, when you think about the end of game clock management, as bad as that moment was, you know what was even worse? Wearing Cartier glasses on the sidelines and then having your defense get absolutely torched. Christian Parker, brother, take the Carties off, Slim. Take the Cartiers off, bruh, man. Why in the holy blue hell, when you're in a prevent defense situation, why in the hell would you call man-to-man coverage? How do you let Zay Flowers get behind your defense? You had 7 seconds, dog. That's it. You had to play defense for 7 seconds, Slim. And Christian Parker's ass couldn't dial up the right play. And you can say what you want about, oh, players didn't execute. They didn't do their job. They weren't put in the best position to succeed because Christian Parker went with the most idiotic play call in a Hail Mary situation, in a end-of-half, end-of-game situation that you'll ever, ever see. Cowboys fans, if you're looking for somebody to point the blame at, Christian Parker, public enemy number one. 310-840-4910 is the number. Let's go out to Travis in Fort Worth wanting to chime in. Trav, what's going on, man?
3: Linnell, we can't do the best performance of the night. I will do the worst performance of the night, and it's going to be on you. Believing in these Cowboys at the beginning of the year, I listened here, and you put them as Super Bowl contenders. How in the hell could you do that, Linnell? Have we not had 30 years of evidence showing us?
0: Well, hold on. I'm 28 Cowboys now. I don't know no better win? Now. I'm 28. I don't know no better. I'm just I'm sipping the hopium.
3: Yeah, stay off that hopium. And then you try and backtrack your talk and say that it's not Dak's fault because it's the coach's fault. Dak hasn't won a big-time game in his whole career. He beat the 8-9 Bucks as one of his only two playoff wins. The dude is a bum. Jerry Jones sucks. Don't ever believe in the Cowboys, ever.
0: That's a strong nominee for our caller of the night. Bringing it strong on the Dallas Cowboys. Cowboy fans out there, here's what I'll tell you the same thing I tell my uncle, who I know is going to be listening on the replay as he's on the way into work. I'm sure he'll get a kick out of that call. You sound just like my uncle on the damn phone. I'll tell you the same thing I told him. It's early, guys. We played 3 games. You can't give up on your team yet unless you're a Titans fan, a Dolphins fan, or a Cardinals fan. In that case, it is perfectly okay to give up right now. But if you're a fan of any other team out there, Slim, like you got to believe for Dallas to put up the performance they did offensively, that was impressive. It was. But man, the defense, I mean, it looks no better than what they looked last year. Like if we're being honest, they look no better defensively than what they looked in 2025, and they were god awful. 310-840-4910 is the number. Let's go to Christian. Calling out from California. Christian, what's going on, brother?
4: Hey, man, how you doing?
0: Doing good, man. Appreciate you chiming in.
4: So I'm a 49ers fan, so okay. Before I give you the best performance of the day, just to put it in perspective.
0: Yeah.
4: But my best performance is JSN. I think he's the best offensive player in the NFL, and you guys would have destroyed the Seahawks if he wasn't getting busy today.
0: Over I want to give – three games. Go ahead.
4: 27 catches, 400 yards, and 6 touchdowns in 3 games. I don't think no one's better than him. Chase has Burrow. He's got Locke and Darnold looking like Brady in Montana.
0: Man, it's super impressive what Jackson Smith and Jigba has done to this point. And I appreciate the call. I got some numbers on JSN to kind of help tell the story of just how good he has been to start this year, man. He's going to run it back and win Offensive Player of the Year. Like, it just feels like almost a foregone conclusion that that's going to happen. I think what's most impressive about Jaxon Smith-Njigba, and the thing I continue to just be blown away by, he's strong as hell. Like, he doesn't have this big Hulk build, but, like, the strength that he displays at the top of routes, the strength that he shows in terms of his releases, getting off the line of scrimmage, you can't press him. It's really nothing that you can do. Jaxon Smith-Njigba is tied for the most receiving touchdowns in the first three games of a season in the past 40 years, guys. So to add some perspective, some context to just how well he's played, Jaxon Smith-Njigba also becoming the fourth player since 2000 to have 300-plus receiving yards, 5-plus receiving touchdowns in the first three games of a season. He is off to an absolutely ridiculous start. So, yeah, I'll give him his flowers as being one of the top performers. I gave you Denzel Ward as my top performer on the day for the way that he performed against Heteroa McMillan. You know who was a close second for me? Two dudes. Sonny Styles of the Washington Commanders and the way that he played today, keeping that team in the football game. And then Amik Robertson, a team high 9 times in coverage. And against Jaxon Smith-Njigba, he allowed 3 catches, 46 yards, and a touchdown. Not bad. Not bad for Amik Robertson. 310-840-4910 is the number. Taking your Sunday superlatives, give me your top performance of the day from like an individual performance or a team defense performance, whatever. Give me your best win of the day, and then give me your worst loss of the day. Those of you that are just joining us, I gave you the New England Patriots as my clear-cut worst loss of this NFL Sunday in the National Football League. We'll continue to run through your calls on your Sunday superlatives. Then I'll give you another team that absolutely stunk the joint up earlier today. That's next here on Westwood One Sports Night.
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1: About a half hour left to go in the program. 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We'll give you a preview of the finale of week number 3 in the NFL, Eagles and Bears. We'll do that before we get out of here. But Sunday superlatives, you know how we get down here on the show. Each and every Sunday, I'll give you my best performance of the day, the best win of the day from a team, the worst loss of a day from a team, and then the best individual performance. The worst loss of the day, clearly, right, I gave earlier to the New England Patriots. A close second was going to be Justin Herbert and the Los Angeles Chargers losing 24-16. Why do I say it's amongst the worst losses? In a game where Josh Allen did not throw for a touchdown, had two interceptions, and you sacked him four times, you still couldn't win the game. You forced, in this football game, L.A., you forced five turnovers and you still lost. If you can't win after forcing five turnovers, Chargers, I don't know what the hell else to tell you. I mean, seriously. What they showed today, what they put on tape, I mean, it's historically bad. Since 2013, there are only three teams with five-plus turnovers and a minus-four turnover margin in a game. The record of those teams in those games, 381-1. The Bills won today over the Chargers. The Jags won in 2022 over the Chargers. And the Broncos won in 2015 over the Chargers. There's one thing in common. The Chargers are just bad. I couldn't even believe this as I was reading it.

0: Mm-mm. But the Chargers, man, awful, awful performance today when you consider that they forced five turnovers on the defensive side, yet they still end up losing and fall to 0-3. But I still wouldn't say they're dead. Not yet. 310-840-4910. Let's go to Brian wanting to chime in. Brian, what's going on? Let's go to Michael in Florida. What's up, Michael?
1: How you doing tonight, man?
0: Doing good, man. Doing good.
1: That's good. I love listening to you. You're great.
0: Appreciate you, man.
1: I got to tell you, first of all, there was a lot of great games on today.
0: There were.
1: Oh, my God. I mean, and the Sunday night game was amazing. It was like 10 times I thought a team was going to win, and the other, you know, it was crazy.
0: A lot of exciting finishes down the stretch, I would say, for sure.
1: But I'm a Dolphin fan, and I know I'm in for a rough year. I'm prepared for that. But I got to tell you something. They were in that game in the fourth quarter, and they had a fourth down where they should have punted the ball. I don't know what the head coach was thinking. And they ran a play, got stopped, and that was the end of the game. Of course, I'm learning. I don't know anything about our head coach. I don't know anything about anybody on the team right now.
0: Well, it's not great, pal.
1: I just thought that was a terrible call. I mean, if they punted, they still had a chance to win the game. I don't know.
0: It felt like all day long, man, the story of today, it feels like, and I appreciate the call, the story of today is just poor decision after poor decision being made in the National Football League. Can I take the kitty gloves off for a second? I have beef. I'm not going to categorize it as the worst loss, but I'm going to categorize it as the worst individual performance. Rams head coach Sean McVay and the BS that he pulled tonight, and we're just getting privy to it. According to Nate Atkins, who covers the Rams for The Athletic, Sean McVay ducked out of his press conference before Rams media could even get to the damn podium. Only 10 minutes after the final whistle. And Nate Atkins goes on to say, I'm not sure I've ever seen anything like that in this league before. For Sean McVay to tuck his tail between his legs and duck reporters after an embarrassing-ass loss where they totally collapsed down the stretch, that's tough, man. Now, to Sean McVay's credit, the referees down the stretch were horrible. I gave you the number earlier. I got Peyton sent it to me saying the Rams called for 5 penalties in the final 2 minutes of the fourth quarter, which is tied for the most by any team in the game since 2000. That according to ESPN research. I get it. You were on the wrong side of some bad calls. Sean McVay, you better grow a pair, homie. You got to fight and face the music. Slim, you're the head coach. What sort of example are you setting for the rest of the organization? It's tough, man. Now, according to Nate Atkins, Sean McVay answered the first question from the beat, which was from Sarah Barshop of NFL Nation, ESPN reporter. And then he walked off. Before the live stream started, he apparently answered 2 questions from Rams.com. And we know what type of questions are coming from Rams.com. So Sean McVay, yeah, do better, homie. 310-840-4910 is the number. Let's go to Boss out in Oakland wanting to check in. Boss, what's going on, man?
2: What's going on, big guy? What's up, nephew?
0: What's going on, man? How you doing?
2: I'm doing great. I got to say, man, your show was amazing, brother. I never call into these shows because most of these guys is whack. They don't know their facts, and I'll be laughing all the way to the back. But I'm in a town, and we really like what I'm hearing. And I got to say, man, I don't know why you downplaying.
0: I appreciate you, man.
2: Your commander.
0: Downplaying
2: what?
0: Who?
2: What?
0: Downplaying my commander? I'm not downplaying it, brother. I just got to keep it A-more than 92, man.
2: You saved your season. What do you mean? You know this was a favorite. Man, you know better than anybody else. 0-3? Kill yourself. You know what's going on. Everybody else, you trying to make it. Oh, they 0-3. Man, once you 0-3 in the NFL, you just get statistics.
0: The numbers say that you dead stinking after falling to 0-3, for sure.
2: Now, you dead stinking, nephew. Now, let's get to my Raiders. Okay, we'll get to my Raiders. You know, that you are the only person that I will allow to say something slick because you're right. We should have did something besides getting Mendoza, but I'll leave that for another day.
0: I'm glad that you can agree with me on that, by the way, because I'm not trying to hate on y'all. I just am trying to tell y'all how y'all could have been even better to start the year.
2: Well, you're a Commanders fan. You guys have won titles. You won Super Bowls. You know, we listen to people that win Super Bowls. We don't listen to Charger fans, and we listen to Brown fans.
0: I hear that. Look, we
2: listen to people. You know, I'm old enough to remember when Washington was really commanded. Like, you know, I'm a Doug Williams guy. I'm gonna take you back to when, you know, are my
0: heroes.
2: One of my heroes. Come on now. The black quarterback in the 80s? We're not going to even start talking about that.
0: Do you think your group gets it done against Kansas City next week?
2: Absolutely. That's going to be the one that's going to open up everybody's eyes because they think Patrick Mahomes is back and Travis Kelce is back, and they are.
0: That pass rush.
2: Is back running the show. Mm. Yeah.
0: That pass rush that y'all got, that's why I think it's going to be a game. They're humming right now. In terms of that D-line. Boss, I'm going to let you run. I appreciate you, man. 310-840-4910 is the number. Man, when it comes to the Raiders, are we buying the Raiders? Their most impressive victory of the season came today. When you think about what they did to Tyler Shuck in that New Orleans Saints offense, I just gave you the numbers in terms of how the Raiders finished today defensively. Their final five defensive possessions, fumble, punt, interception, fumble, fumble. Making things happen. That's what the Raiders were doing today, man. Big time win, for Las Vegas on the road against a Saints team that had to have been feeling themselves, man. So an impressive victory for sure. Was this the home opener today for New Orleans? Was this the home opener? They played at Baltimore, and then in week one, It was the home. Come on, man. They were at Detroit. So makes the win for Vegas that much more impressive. 310-840-4910. Taking your Sunday superlatives. Best win of the day. Worst loss of the day. Best individual performance. Let's go to Myron in Dallas wanting to chime in. Myron, what's going on, man?
3: Youngest in charge, man. Let me first congratulate you on your Commanders. I actually got them as the biggest win of the – no joke. Biggest win due to the fact that you know, your quarterback's down, you got some linemen down, and you guys came out there and left out with a W, which I think a little bit Seattle kind of underestimated you guys, but that's another story.
0: There we go. Look.
3: That's another story. Now, my worst loss, obviously, is the Cowboys, but I already told you we have a coaching problem. They're still learning how to win. Tonight was an excellent example of that. Fact that they're still learning how to win both on defense and offense. But
0: the call, Myron, down the stretch was awful.
3: Indeed. Like I said, they're still learning. And also, all of you New England fans are going to learn that Drake May ain't who you guys thought he was. He played a last place schedule last year. Everybody was pumping him up. This year, playing the first place schedule, he's going against some tough defenses, and because last year he was able to get his confidence up by the time he ran across some good defenses, this year is not the same, and you can see the opposite happening. His confidence each game is fading based off of playing a stronger defense, and I'm gonna leave you with that. Youngest in charge, and again, congratulations.
0: Yes, sir. And look, I got Denton Day with the nickname of all nicknames. I hop on the team, and he goes, are we going to talk about the schedule? When are we going to talk about the schedule? I'm like, what are we talking about? Like, our meeting schedule during the week? He's talking about the damn Patriots and Drake May. Because that is what he was the beneficiary of in 2025 MVP runner-up campaign. But the moment that the competition ratcheted up, the moment that it wasn't 75 degrees and sunny, as I like to say, for our guy Drake May, he let himself go. 310-840-4910. I know a bunch of Cowboy fans want to get in. I do want to – let's go to Paul in Cleveland. Paul, what's going on, man? We got Paul?
4: Is that me?
0: Is your name Paul, pal? What's up, man?
4: Yeah, sir, but I'm in Dallas.
0: Oh, you're in Dallas. My bad. What's going on?
4: I was calling to find out the outcome of the Broncos and Rams game, but I heard it, And I just got to talk about

0: Why doesn't the Denver Broncos get any respect in the league? Why is everybody
1: on the
0: Broncos
1: all the time? Get respect? Well, did you see how they won the game tonight? I mean, the referees were totally on their side.
0: I didn't get to catch the game because I just moved into my permanent residence. I've been homeless for 18 months down here in Dallas on the streets.
1: Wow, man. Congratulations to you.
0: Yeah, I didn't have a TV, so I couldn't watch none of the games, but I got a radio, and so I could only listen to – I listened to the Cowboys game and heard that disaster.
1: Here's how the Rams game finished up. The Rams were called for 5 penalties in the final 2 minutes of the fourth quarter, which is tied for the most by any team in a game since 2000. Matthew Stafford and company had the football on – what did they end up advancing it to the 13-yard line? I want to play the final call for our guy to let him hear how things actually went down. It was – a choke job, if we're being honest, by the LA Rams. But you could say that the referees definitely played a hand in this one. I know they're not going to want to make excuses. The bigger story is that Sean McVay refused to go to the podium post game, or had a very brief stint at the podium post game. The defense, though, of the Denver Broncos coming up big, Matthew Stafford and company. Jesus, ESPN, get your stupid ad off of my screen. Holy cow. Matthew Stafford and company got the football down to the 14-yard line. They ended up getting a 5-yard false start penalty called on Alaric Jackson. And then Matthew Stafford, one opportunity to seal the deal for the Rams. It went this way.
2: Here we go.
1: ESPN.
2: Stafford in the gun. 3 receivers left, 2 right. Stafford gets the snap. Back to pass. Stafford throws down the middle to the end zone. It is intercepted by Hufanga, and the game is over. The second interception of the game for Hufanga seals it for the Broncos. And for a second straight week, Denver storms from behind and they win it. The final of the night, the Broncos 30, the Rams 26.
1: The beautiful tones of Ryan Ratke on the call for Westwood One. That's how things ended. Matthew Stafford with a game-sealing interception to end things, and they fall to 1-2. If I would have told you back in August when Aaron Donald was flirting with coming out of retirement and they made the Myles Garrett trade, if I would have told you then that they were going to leave the month of September under 500, you would have told me I was a hater. 310-840-4910. As we get your Sunday superlatives to wrap things up here, a bunch of dudes still on the phones. We're going to try to get to all of you. Irish calling from Dallas. What's going on?
3: Thanks for taking my call. Yeah, I totally concur with you on the refs eating that one. That was terrible, that the end of that game. And yeah, the Rams, I can't believe they're under 500 either. And I guess for my Cowboys, at least we're not 0-3, I guess.
1: Yeah.
3: The good thing. But the defense honestly played a lot better than expected. They had some big stops, goal line stand, I think, and you know, the last one that was definitely on the coach. But the one play that really defined that game was that last drive for the Cowboys that made them have to go for 3 instead of getting 7. 7 would have been, I think,
1: totally mismanaged. They totally mismanaged the end of the football game. You're damn right. I appreciate the call. Let's go to Will in Canada wanting to check in. Will, what's going on, man?
4: Hey, how's it going?
1: Going good, man. Going good. Appreciate you calling.
4: So I'm calling about the Cleveland Browns and Deshaun Watson scrambling through the pocket and throwing a perfect pass to Harold Fannin. What's going on with that?
1: Yeah, it was the game winner. He sucked for most of the day. Came up big, though, when his team needed him. I appreciate the call. 310-840-4910. Look, I'm appreciative of I wasn't expecting this, Denton, if I'm being honest. Like, all the people calling in trying to, like, congratulate Washington for winning, I don't want to hear from you. I don't want your congratulations. Congratulations. I'm not that type of fan. I'm in the bunker grinding with the real Commander fans that are sticking around through and through. I'm probably the only member of the D.C. media who picked this team to win today. If you go back and listen to every local show in the nation, if you go back on NFL.com and look at their analyst predictions, you on ESPN.com and use their analyst predictions. I was the guy that had the unmitigated gall to actually pick Washington today, and they actually followed my script and formula to a T. I thought the matchup on the interior defensive line, I thought we'd be able to win that. I thought they'd be able to set strong edges. They made Seattle one-dimensional, and they forced some turnovers. That's why they ultimately won. David Blau, better than the first-time coordinator in Dallas, calling man-to-man in a end-of-game prevent defense moment. Absolutely embarrassing. We wrap up the show each way, every single night, by putting the show to bed. We will do that on the other side. Plus, I'll give you my prediction for Monday Night Football. Bears and Eagles wrap up week number 3. We'll give you our predictions for that next.
5: 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Chicago hopes to get back on track after falling to 1-1 last week, while Jalen Hurts and the Eagles want to build on their 2-0 start. It's the Eagles at the Bears coming up on Monday Night Football.
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1: What a day it's been. What a day it has been. Week number three in the National Football League wraps up later on tonight with Monday Night Football. Kevin Harlan, Kurt Warner going to be on the call here for Westwood One. You can check out the pregame, Jamie Erdahl, Doug Peterson getting you ready for Eagles and Bears. That'll wrap up week number three of the National Football League season. What a week it has been, man. Took a bunch of your calls on your Sunday superlatives. If you're going to catch the replay in the morning on your way to work, and you want to chime in with your Sunday superlatives, remember you can always keep the conversation rolling on social media. It is at NELL_BTP. Tweet at me with your Sunday superlatives. Best individual performance, worst loss of the day, best win of the day. I'm glad my team's in the fight still. If we were, look, I said it last week. It's going to be a long year if Washington ends up falling off the rails here. I'm going to be insufferable. I'm going to be crabby. I'm going to be in a bad mood. I tell you all the time, man, you can believe me all you want, or believe me or not, right? I'm an addict for the Washington Commanders. I wear a patch. I go to meetings. It's everything to me. So I'm glad that they were able to shock the world and pick up what I consider to be the best win in the National Football League today. Worst loss, Patriots fans. You're cooked, dude. Like, I don't know what else to tell you. I wish I had some kind to say about how your team performed today. I wish I had some kind to say about how Drake May looked. I don't know what to tell you. You play Buffalo next week, too. Whew, good
2: I
1: luck.
2: Just want to coach.
1: Yeah, he just wants to coach. Well, you shouldn't have been caught with you-know-who. Previewing Monday Night Football while we have the opportunity to do so, the Philadelphia Eagles, to me, the most fraudulent of the 2-0 teams. Their run game has not gotten on track yet to this point. I don't believe Jalen Hurts is capable of keeping up his stellar play. Philly's 3.5-point favorites. It's going to be Case Keenum under center tonight for the Chicago Bears. The run game of Chicago is really what they need to lean on if they're going to have a shot in this football game. I think they will. If you look at how Philadelphia has defended the run in the first 2 weeks, last week against Tennessee, they gave up 29 carries for 122 yards and 2 touchdowns. That was 4.2 yards a pop. There were a couple of explosive runs mixed in there, but the down-in, down-out consistency that Tennessee was able to have running the football should be a little alarming to Eagles fans. And then in week one against Washington, Washington ran it 32 times at 4 yards a pop. So I actually like Chicago tomorrow at home against Philadelphia. The only concern I have, and I already gave you my official prediction, I guess I can't walk it back. The only concern I have is they have no pass rush. Talking about the Bears. This is going to be potentially another Jalen Hurts masterclass. I don't know if they're going to get their

0: run game going against Chicago this week. If you're an Eagles fan, this should be your get right game because Chicago's just not that good defensively. But we'll see, man, how it ultimately wraps up. Eagles and Bears to wrap up week number three of the NFL season. Eagles 3.5-point favorites via our friends at the DraftKings Sportsbook. I am going to pick I picked Chicago initially. I'm walking it back. I'm going to pick Philadelphia. They're just a better football team. Give me the Eagles to wrap things up. I'm back with you later tonight, 11 p.m. to 3 a.m. on Westwood One Sports Night.
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0: It is the Drake Toll Show on Westwood One Sports and the Westwood One Sports app. Drake Toll with you from the Savannah Bananas organization. 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There's Pete Souza, ESPN play-by-play co-host of the Drake Toll Show. Addie Bates produces. Laura Jimenez runs the board. And the Rams choke away the football games. It had everything you could want in a National Football League contest last night. Sunday Night Football, primetime. Rams are up 16-0 against the Broncos. And I will spare you any tease. The final score, Denver 30, Los Angeles 26. A complete fall apart for Matthew Stafford and Sean McVay's team. And across the way for the Denver Broncos, an incredible comeback orchestrated by Bo Nix and a wily Denver defense. I'm talking everything. It had a late game drive where the Rams intercept the pass and the interception's called back for defensive pass interference. We'll get into that. Had a Broncos late score to QB sneak from Bo Nix to get you in and take the 30-26 lead. Then the Rams going to Broncos territory with under a minute to go in the football just for Denver to close out the win. And Pete, my biggest takeaway, the story, the thing that I believe, and I walk into the office, go to the water cooler, first thing I say, I'm worried about the Rams. And it's not that the Rams lost, but it's that the Rams, who are now 1-2, have found a new way to lose. They unlocked a new way to lose the football game, and that's by not closing out a 16-point lead with Matthew Stafford as your quarterback and a run game that I still have question marks about. I cannot buy this version of the Rams.
1: Well, I think, honestly, I disagree in a sense where this loss is not as bad for the Rams as the win is crucial for the Broncos. And, okay. And for Bo Nix. Like, it's a young Broncos team that, although they went to the AFC Championship last season and with the healthy Bo Nix may have gone to the Super Bowl, they need wins like this to build on as an organization and what you would call a younger team.
0: Yeah.
1: Conversely, for the Rams, they can't afford losses like this, especially after you started your season with that loss to the 49ers. I mean, you said it without saying it. They're 1-2. And these are games in September, but it's also troubling if you get, you know, really behind, right? 1-3, 1-4, like, God forbid, right, if you're a Rams fan. But last night, I feel as though it's a lesson that the Rams, a veteran squad like the Rams, can learn from. But for the Broncos, it's a win that can catapult them towards the top of the AFC for the future, foreseeable future.
0: Can I ask a dumb question that I think some people are probably, why can't we separate the two and give this to the Broncos, hey, credit for a massive win that you needed, and also to the Rams, I've got more questions than maybe I do answers right now because you fell apart entirely. Can we have both of those? Can I have my cake and eat it?
1: Sure, but here's the deal. When you've got Matthew Stafford, who started his first game against the Broncos in 2011, 15 years ago, that's where the tread on the tires is actually something that almost behooves you. This is easy for Matt Stafford to flush. If you had gotten, you know, completely blitzed, and what I mean by that is if you had never come back from 16-0 and you lost 24-3 and you're the Broncos, that is much harder to rebound from for them than this loss where you're on the road. And early in the game, our boy Collinsworth did a nice job of illustrating how loud the crowd was. When you saw the Rams in their huddle, they're so close to one another. And those are the type of games when you talk to quarterbacks, like, everything's on a silent count. Like, all game long. It just changes, like, some of the little things. And I think that is why you become a little more, it's easier to digest a loss like that on the road as opposed to being at home.
0: You're listening to Westwood One Sports and the Westwood One Sports app. The phone line and text line are now open, 310-840-4910, 310-840-4910, talking Sunday Night Football, the Rams and the Broncos. Okay, so if the story is the Denver Broncos, how did they look last night? Because I wasn't prepared to get on this show and tell you that the Broncos had this dashing performance and looked like a football team that can compete for the AFC title. If this is good for the Broncos, how good is it really? Because the stats aren't going to back it up. And it was, you know,
1: That's the best part.
0: Is it? Okay, let's go back to, and this can be a little niche, but Texas A&M. They've fallen apart this year, college football.
1: Yeah,
0: a few weeks ago, they got a marquee weekend. All right, take that, everybody. Take that, A&M fans. Pete is not in your corner. They've lost their last two. And I date this back
1: Anybody with more money than you that's entitled, that you see fall flat on their face, come on. We're all like, all of us with grit, Drake Toll, Pete Souza, Addie Bates, Laura Menez, we kind of get a little chuckle out of that. That's all I'm saying. And you know who you are. You feel the same as us driving to work right now, right? Addie, you weren't born on third base thinking you hit a triple like everybody at A&M. I digress.
0: Any issues, Addie, with A&M falling apart right now?
2: It's so great. This is amazing.
0: The UT fan.
2: Now.
0: Here we go. Go. I got us off on this tangent. I got us off on this tangent. But I want to use this. 3 weeks ago, they played Arizona State in a game. And I watched every down of that football game. And my number one takeaway was, I don't think A&M's as good as people have them mapped out to be. Now, they had a 24-point fourth quarter, blew that game out by 20. But you look at the stats, and it's like, oh, wow, they got outgained by 250 yards. You start to break it down. And it wasn't that necessarily A&M had gone out and had an incredible ball game. They played timely football. Hey, moments the biggest, pick six. Last night for Denver, moments the biggest, pick six. Hey, we did a game-winning drive. Denver did not play good football. They played an advantageous version of football that won them that game. I don't know if I woke up today any more impressed with Denver than I was a week ago when I thought, yeah, Denver's an 11-win, 12-win team that gets bounced in the divisional round. And I think I'm still there.
1: Well, look, that's a pretty good comparison. But the difference is Denver went to the AFC Championship last year. And Denver, like, they know the rhythms of a season and what it looks like to build towards a big playoff run, right? And solidifying home field advantage. That's what this win was last night. It's a gritty win by a team that didn't deserve it, but they found a way to win, more specifically with, as you mentioned, a late-game drive by their young quarterback, who, let's face it, can use all those experiences, right? All those game-winning drives. We talk about the best quarterbacks of all time. A lot of them, and oh, by the way, this is where we can bring Joe Burrow in for 1 second, a lot of them became accustomed to, you know, the two-minute drill. Whether it's Mahomes right now, whether it was Joe Montana and John Elway back in the day, right? Like, you win the big games on the big drives. Joe Burrow, I guess, is 1-34 when he's down, and there's 8 minutes left in the fourth quarter, which that stat I saw yesterday knocked me off my chair.
0: That's bad.
1: Yeah, that's bad, and that's not Joe Burrow. At least we didn't think it was, and we can talk about that later, but sticking to the issue at hand, I like the win for the Broncos more than I am concerned about the loss for the Rams. But the Rams can't mess around too much more now because you got two losses in September, okay?
0: The biggest issue with this as it pertains to the Rams is they've got the football in Denver territory inside of 6 minutes to go. I think if you're a Rams fan, you woke up today feeling a little devastated. How do we lose that game?

0: by three. We've got the ball in Denver territory. Clock's winding down. You saw the game prior in Brazil where the Cowboys were playing a clock game themselves. They were going for broke on the final drive of the game. The Rams are a couple first downs away from effectively icing this ball game, scoring a touchdown, going up by double digits, and it being over. But then the play of the game, the play of the year early in this NFL season, the Denver Broncos, a pick six to take a late lead out of nowhere.
1: Snapper to the shotgun, play clock at three. Here's the snap, blitz coming up the middle, throw left side, intercepted, and Hufanga down the sideline of the 40, cuts back 35 to the 30, 25, 20, there he goes, Hufanga is gone, touchdown Broncos, Talanoa Hufanga picks it off, goes 64 yards, and with that, the Broncos have the lead.
2: Ryan Radke on Westwood One Sports.
3: And that's the best play in football right there. Radke crushed it. That's awesome.
0: Is that Radke?
3: As far as I'm concerned, yeah, yeah.
0: That sounded kind of like Kugler, but...
3: Was that Kevin Kugler?
0: I think it's Radke. I like both those guys. Okay. All right. So this play, in my mind, it's like, all right, okay, fine. Rams get the ball back. Here's what I expect of Matthew Stafford. I expect the long tactical drive with 5 minutes to go where Stafford and company lead the touchdown to go win it. Again, I'm thinking back. I just watched the Brazil game where the Cowboys flush the clock and they go on the final drive to win the football game. Rams will do the same thing. The problem for the Rams is at some level, they're too damn good. Matthew Stafford, 48 yards, touchdown Los Angeles.
1: Stafford looking, going deep down the right side. Mumfield wide open. He's got it. And he will cruise into the end zone. Touchdown, L.A. A 48-yard touchdown to a wide open Kanate Mumfield. He beat Riley Moss. And the Rams have surged back in front. 3:38 to go. It's 25-23, L.A.
0: So I give you both those plays back-to-back there to describe the ebb, the flow, the roller coaster of what the end of this game is, where the Rams are on this high, on this drive to go win the football game, pick six. Rams get the ball back, immediate touchdown. The Broncos, for as much as the Rams have found a new way to lose, and it's giving up a 16-point lead, the Broncos found a new way to win. Hey, what if Bo Nix, on a night where he wasn't good and a night where the run game wasn't there, the Broncos still found a way to win? I'm starting to come back around to your idea of this is a massive cojones prove-it moment for Denver.
3: I think so, too. And I also believe when you look at the Rams, you know, we heard the Kanata Mumfield touchdown. Okay, awesome. But you still don't have Puka Nacua. And outside of Mumfield, you know, your next best receiver was, I think, it was Kyron Williams.
0: Devontae Adams? Yeah, Devontae Adams.
3: Well, that's what I'm getting to Adams at the top. So your next best after him was Kyron Williams. And then Adams, once again, almost catches for, you know, 150 yards after 198 on Monday night. So, and if you watch the game last night, he was under a heavy duress down the stretch. Like, they were able to double-team him and challenge guys like Mumfield to get open. And I think that that's another thing that will improve the Rams when they get a healthy Puka Nacua back. Dude, he's one of the best receivers in the NFL. And we have not seen him the past 2 weeks. And they've gone 1-1 without him. It's things like that that make me feel better about this loss for the Rams.
0: It's the Denver Broncos 30, the Los Angeles Rams 26 last night on Sunday Night Football. Let's do this then, and we've done it a couple times for Los Angeles, but to wrap this up, their next handful of games at Philadelphia, does this version of the Rams win on the road against Philly? And we'll learn a bit more about the Eagles tonight.
3: Yeah,
0: but
3: they do.
0: Yeah,
3: in September they do, or at that point it'll be October. In early October they win that game. They don't in December or November.
0: L.A. will host Buffalo on Monday Night Football, October 12th.
3: Loss.
0: Uh-huh. They get Arizona at home. Arizona's offense looks a lot better than we expected, unless you're me and love Jacoby Brissett.
3: I mean, seriously. That's a loss for Arizona, a win for the Rams.
0: Yeah, we're looking at a game that just got a lot more fascinating in late October at Las Vegas.
3: Yes! I'll tell you what, that's like a 50-50 right now. It's a pick 'em.
0: Yeah. Yeah, I'll spare you the whole rundown, but they get, their late October into mid-November is the following schedule, and I think that most of these, if not all, are wins. Arizona, Las Vegas, the Chargers. Washington, Arizona again, and they host Green Bay. They don't need to be, they can afford to start 2-3. They can afford to start 2-4 and be fine and look up at the end of the year and be like, oh man, we're 9-4 going into the home stretch now. That's what I think is going to pan out for the LA Rams. And they know it, Pete. They know it.
3: That's what I think too. And we saw their confidence sort of shine through in the way that they approached that first game against the 49ers with all the travel to Australia. We talked about that ad nauseum. And last night, I think that that's a game where you're definitely like, you know, it's extremely disappointing, but it's not like a soul-searching loss when you have a veteran quarterback like Matthew Stafford, a veteran wide receiver like Devontae Adams, a veteran coach like Sean McVay. Like, the guys in that building, you know who they are, and they can continue to progress even after a toe-stubbing like that. Again, on the road, crazy environment. It's a tough loss, but you can live. Denver's win is way bigger for them, I believe, and the wind it puts in their sails going forward in the AFC West.
0: He's Pete Souza. Addie Bates produces. Laura Jimenez runs the board. 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Next. On the Drake Toll Show.
4: Kevin Harlan here from Monday Night Football on Westwood One. Join me and Hall of Fame quarterback Kurt Warner this week from Chicago and Soldier Field for the Philadelphia Eagles and the Bears. Chicago hopes to get back on track after falling to 1-1 last week, while Jalen Hurts and the Eagles want to build on their 2-0 start. It's the Eagles at the Bears coming up on Monday Night Football.
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1: And a little bit of stick it to him.
2: We do not care.
3: Dead today. Brian Schottenheimer is the head coach of the Dallas Cowboys. What is your frustration level? Because mine would be a 10. 310-840-4910. The Cowboys have the football at the 2-yard line with 27 seconds to go in Brazil against the Baltimore Ravens. The Cowboys aren't on the brink of beating the Buccaneers. They're not this close to knocking off the Chargers. It's not one of those, hey, it was a great game when the Cowboys went out there and knocked off the Steelers. They're this close to beating Lamar Jackson and the Baltimore Ravens, and the game is in their hands. Down by 3 with the ball at the 2-yard line, first and goal, 27 seconds to go. They lose that game in regulation. A false start. By the way, Pete, and maybe this is how jaded I am as a fan of football, but the Cowboys have never been very good at the whole quarterback sneak thing, at the whole, and I don't know what it is about them being allergic to the QB sneak, but I just knew they're going to throw the football. There's something about Cowboys, the 1-yard line that screams throw the football. When the false start was called, it moved the Cowboys to the 7. I was like, that's it. They're going to win now. But that is, it opened the whole field up for Dak Prescott to throw the ball out of bounds as George Pickens has run this beautiful front corner of the end zone, stick it, plant it, curl route, bang, touchdown. And then Dak sails the ball 8 feet over his head just for his head coach, Brian Schottenheimer, to say postgame, oh, we teach him to throw that ball away. And then just for the Cowboys to kick the ball off to the Ravens, who were like, man, thanks for doing that. We could really use that. And within 7 seconds, Lamar Jackson leads his team into field goal range, a second to go. That's it. Tyler Loop wins it, and the Ravens walk away. Now, winners in Brazil, and the Cowboys, I'm still stunned for the Cowboys. This is a complete fall apart, and it begins, and I'm tired of, oh, you know, he's the different guy. He's just a little quirky. He's Brian Schottenheimer. No. The finger is being pointed at the head coach of the Dallas Cowboys, and deservedly so.
4: I'm not usually party to a case like you're making, and I don't think I am overall this morning. But I will say, when you look at their losses –

0: Sunday night at the Giants was extremely concerning, not just because they lost, but because of how they lost. And it felt like there was chaos on the field as far as X's and O's were concerned. And you felt like that starts from the top down. And even with the Javonte Williams holding the football out against the Giants, I hate to do that, but to take it back there, there was just stuff, a lot of head-scratching stuff, where you're like, you know, if you kind of have a coach who doesn't allow for the BS, like, that's not going to happen, right? Like, I love how, you know, Shoddy's the man. I believe he is. And he's changed the vibe around that team big time. And everybody loves him. It's hard to get somebody to talk out of school about him. It's true.
1: The hair implants were cool at first. They're starting to wear off on me. I'm starting to.
0: By the way, during that press conference last night, I was like, he looks good. But then I was like, maybe it's just really good lighting. I was like, but man, he looks great.
1: It looks like one of those fake visors that has like a chia pet of sorts where the hair is just not real coming out of it. But I'm glad that you thought he looked nice.
0: I thought he looked great. But anyways, I think that like, and then yesterday at the end of the game, that's unacceptable for them to be able to get a field goal opportunity out of that. I mean, at the very least, you just don't touch the guy down after he catches it. He's on the ground. Like, you know, you let him catch it and you fall it. You use that umbrella coverage that Mike Tomlin was talking about last night on Sunday Night Football. Like, there's a lot of things you can do to prevent that from happening. All that has to happen is the guy can't get in the end zone, right? And time needs to expire. So that is, you know, again, these guys all suffer from the human condition. I'm talking about the players. Mistakes are made, but when they get consistent, now I've got three games as a body of work, and I see two of them where I can point to stuff that starts and stops with a coach, and I'm like, eh, that's rough. Now, on the other side, I do have to say, if you take a 30,000-foot look at this, if you're a Cowboys fan that's getting up and is getting ready to start the day today, and it's hard to get that first foot out of bed, I think you look like a playoff team. I mean, there's absolutely the Dallas Cowboys are a playoff team. This loss hurts. It's actually soul crushing, but at the same time, and for the sake of context, right? When you turn back the clock and you look at where the Cowboys were this time last year, as opposed to right now, and especially 2 years ago after week three, there is so much hope, and optimism around this team. There should be because they got guys that can play and they're a playoff team, especially in the East, in the NFC East. So you look at that, and I think that's your silver lining right there.
1: I see. To me, I think we're just doing a rerun of last season. To me, I think where we were this time last year for the Cowboys, there was the same. There's always the same level of hope. It's what we do, right? But I think back to it was the tight loss to Philly early in the year. I think they kicked off the NFL season. By the way,
0: they did.
1: And then the tie against Green Bay comes a few weeks later, and that was like 40-40, 45-45. I was like, oh man. Like, dang, the Cowboys have a generational offense. If they have a semblance of defense this year, they might be a 10-win team. And then they didn't have a semblance of defense. But the hope follows the Cowboys. 310-840-4910. Hope follows the Cowboys. And at some point, if you just look at it from an objective view, Sunday was we got a text, Adrian of Maryland. Special teams, two kickoffs out of bounds, one blocked field goal, one kickoff out the end zone to give the Ravens the ball in the 35. He says, I'll ask again, how does the special teams coach keep his job? Again, coaching put the Cowboys in a terrible spot on Sunday. And we talk about teams that make mistakes or teams that are undisciplined. Like, hey, the reason I can't trust the Cowboys against the Bills or the Ravens, I couldn't trust them against the Rams or the Lions, is because they make too many damn mistakes. And now it's coming from the top. Now it's the guys with the headsets on that are making those mistakes. Like, Dak did a lot to win you this ball game. And the strategy to lose it was almost practiced. It's like the Cowboys coaching staff was letting the Ravens stay in it when the Cowboys somehow had the game in their grasp.
0: Yeah, and there were a lot of moments, too, to build on. Like, you know, the fourth and goal. And you noted it on Twitter, X, whatever. That was a horrible play call, I thought, by the Ravens. To take the ball 4 yards deep in the backfield. I don't care.
1: Fourth and goal from the inch line.
0: Yeah, I don't care who your running back is. Like, that's not a good call. But when I look at this game overall, right, if I'm a Cowboys fan and I want to stay positive, week one was totally concerning. The 28-20 loss where you only had 240 yards, right? But then you come You hammer Washington. And last week, Dak was unbelievable, right? 26 of 31, 280 yards. CD was unbelievable last week. Then, by the way, take this into consideration. I know both teams had this travel thing, but, you know, then they fly to Rio to play an AFC heavyweight, and they lose by three. Like, I don't come away from that loss thinking less of the Cowboys. Because the question coming into the season was like, are the Cowboys a finished product? No, they're not. Like, that's one of the problems around this organization, by the way, is this isn't college football where you can recreate a roster overnight. Like, if you suck so bad one year, we cannot put these teams in a microwave and make them better right away. At least not consistently. It happens in the NFL because they do a nice job with parity. But this is what a playoff team being built looks like. You know, they've got 37 and 31 scoring in consecutive weeks, so the offense has found its rhythm. I feel better about the Cowboys if I'm a Cowboys fan than I did last year. And I've seen flashes from the defense, by the way. Way more than I saw last year.
1: You know, I think you're the best in the business. But to be
0: all due respect.
1: Right. Once I say all due respect, I can say whatever I want. It's respect.
0: We know that. Yeah.
1: We're 3 weeks into the Cowboys season, and if the first takeaway, if the first is like, hey, man, the offense is putting points up, 31 and 37 points. I didn't have any questions about that. That's what they're supposed to do. It's what I've always been told they would do. You know, I'm not going to give them credit. I'm not going to give extra credit. You're like, wow, the Cowboys look great offensively. We knew that. I can't give bonus points. That was what was it. And so if the take is, man, the Cowboys are scoring a lot of points, but they're losing football games, guess where I'm right back? 2025, where the Cowboys are scoring a lot of points and losing football games. So, again, it's the structural cracks. You're talking about building a playoff team. I don't think you build a playoff team by giving – we got the opposing head coach, Jesse Minter of the Ravens, saying, man, thank God the Cowboys are idiots. Otherwise, we could have lost that game. Here's Minter postgame on the Cowboys kicking a touchback with 7 seconds to go to give the Ravens a quasi-win.
2: Yeah, I think, you know, everybody nowadays with all the game management people throughout the league, like you're aware of, you know, kind of the time constraints on these situations and what you're able to do. And so, again, the touchback rule is huge. Like, it's the 35-yard line. So we felt like the same way with their kicker. I mean, when they get the ball in the 35, like they're 15 yards from being in field goal range. We felt like, again, one play that could take 6 seconds, kind of know the time that route takes and the yards that we needed. Great execution by our guys and came through.
1: It's crazy to me that on one side, the Cowboys coaching staff is eating crayons. And on the other side, Jesse Minter is thinking, okay, all right, if they kick the ball into the end zone and we get a touchback, the ball's on the 35-yard line. Hey, guys, remember that play we have that's 6 seconds specific? Let's run that play. It's crazy that he's dialed this up. And on the other side, the Cowboys coaching staff's like, oh, 7 seconds of games, we're going to overtime. No, you're not. It's over. What a catastrophe. That's the word for it. We got Mark in Dallas on the line. 310-840-4910. Mark, the word I'm using right now is catastrophe. The opposing head coach is thanking the Cowboys for their ineptitude. You're on the Drake Toll Show.
3: Morning, guys. So as a lifelong 40-year Cowboy fan, when you know they're going to go 8-9 every year, you're never disappointed. And who cares if your offense scores 40 a game when your defense gives up 42? What does it really matter?
1: Yeah. And that's where, Mark, I think that's where I am at this point, is as somebody who is a Cowboys fan, and I'm trying not to let that seep through too much. And I appreciate Pete, who's an Eagles fan here. Who,
0: because you really are better. Like, your defense is better. Even that stop on fourth down, the play that Barmore made, like, that's a play that no way is that made last year. No way is that made last year. They don't have enough heart, and they don't have enough talent on defense last year. And it was a toxic situation coming into the season last year because of Micah Parsons. And you're not fighting that anymore. You're not trying to, you know, shadow box. You're not trying to beat yourself anymore if you're the Cowboys. They have turned a corner, and they are working together. And I can honestly say that's the best part about sports. Time will tell, but the Cowboys are going to go to the playoffs. And you can, I guarantee that this Dallas Cowboys team is going to go to the playoffs. And that's not any pomp and circumstance or like hot take. This is a playoff team. Like, after watching the NFL for 3 weeks, there's no reason this team shouldn't go to the playoffs. And if they had won yesterday,

0: a bounce of the ball their way, everyone in America would feel like that. And I think inside the Cowboys facility, they know that. They believe that, which is why you won't see the panic button get pressed anytime soon.
1: Right, but I don't think the word better is going to work for Cowboys fans, Pete.
0: Well, tough luck. I mean, they have to be – then that's their fault. I can't manage Cowboys fans and their expectations.
1: But if
0: they want to go to the Super Bowl this year, well, that's a problem I can't solve. But you have to be happy with going to the playoffs when you haven't been there since you were destroyed by Green Bay in that divisional championship playoff game.
1: But what I'm saying is the Cowboys have defensively, specifically, they have the worst house on the street. They've got the four-bedroom, three-bathroom in a bunch of neighborhood, four-bed, three-baths, but they've got rot. I'm talking there's a hole in the upstairs master bedroom, and downstairs the entire bathroom has an asbestos infestation. There are rats everywhere. A repairman comes over and is like, hey, man, the door doesn't creak anymore. Like, yeah, it's better, but it's still the worst. It's still falling apart. Better doesn't work.
0: They were depleted. Their secondary was depleted yesterday. Right. And so the back half of that Cowboys defense was extremely vulnerable all game long. It could have been worse, really, in the second half, but it wasn't. Lamar Jackson was efficient. I think he was 15 of 20, but he only had 180 yards or something like that. Two touchdowns, no picks. Good game for him. Here's a knock I do have on the Cowboys, just watching that.
1: Yeah.
0: And I struggle sometimes with Dak. A lot of the Dak stuff is like, hey, he looks great, like, from the first quarter to the middle of the fourth or whatever. Like, you got to win that game, dude. You got to score a touchdown there. Like, that's
1: Schottenheimer said post game that Schottenheimer told him to throw the ball away. That's why I wanted to pin this on Shotty.
0: Well, no, he didn't tell him to throw the ball away. That's an option on that play. If it looks at all sketch, you got to throw the ball away. But you're telling me that Dak Prescott, who's like, been in the league for a decade, was supposed to be one of the best quarterbacks in the league. Like, any quarterback worth anything will tell their coach to kick rocks on a play like that. It's my team. It's my offense.
1: Yeah, that's the direct quote is Prescott is taught to throw it away. Quote, taught to throw it away.
0: If there's nothing there,
1: I want to pin that. I don't want to go too far in on Dak. My first takeaway wasn't Dak yesterday. It usually is. I'm also in the category of people who's like, oh, Dak, but not yesterday.
0: Last thing on the Cowboys defense, one thing they need to do, which they still can do, but they haven't done, and they will not come close to reaching their ability this year. Is they got to force turnovers. They didn't force any turnovers yesterday. Yeah. They're even on the season. They don't have a deficit in turnover margin, but they have to. That defense, you can do the bend but don't break deal, but you got to force turnovers. A couple times a game.
1: Yeah. Who's the worst quarterback that won a football game yesterday? You said you had a list of these like zombie quarterbacks.
0: Well, it's a zombie apocalypse.
1: Yeah, but can you give me one here?
0: Jameis.
1: We're gonna tease this, okay?
0: Jameis.
1: Jameis Winston won a football game yesterday as a starting quarterback. That is the reason that I can't accept this. Well, the secondary had injuries. Well, they were doing it. If Jameis Winston is winning football games as a quarterback for a team, everybody's fighting through something. It's week three. Somebody's hurt somewhere. So it's like, oh, well, they were a little shorthanded. Yeah, Jameis Winston is winning football games. I'm not taking it shorthanded. If Jameis Winston's getting it done somewhere, I can't take shorthanded. And I like this. We got a text out of Fort Worth, Pete. It's not that hope follows the Cowboys. It's that Jerry Jones has been peddling hopium for 30-plus years. And that does seem to be the case.
0: He's like the mayor of Amityville in Jaws. He's telling everybody there's sharks out there. You're going to get killed.
1: Water.
0: But he's like, hey, get back in the water. Come on, Cowboys fans. Every year, Jerry's like, get back out there.
1: Yeah. Get in the water. I can tell you this, Cowboys fans are not feeling good after that Sunday of football. At least I can speak on behalf of Cowboys Nation and say that I do not feel great after yesterday. And we're sponsored by RK Zero Proof today. Here's why. Sundays go down a lot smoother with great taste and zero alcohol. Feel good Monday. Drink RK. Used a whole lot of that yesterday after the Cowboys up. Had the game tied with 7 seconds to go. Up for overtime. Fell to the Baltimore Ravens. All right. That's a lot of Cowboys there. Let's give you the rest of the NFL, and let's go to

0: the 0-3 Chargers. Is it time for a quarterback change? 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
1: Kevin Harlan here from Monday Night Football on Westwood One. 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Chicago hopes to get back on track after falling to 1-1 last week, while Jalen Hurts and the Eagles want to build on their 2-0 start. It's the Eagles at the Bears coming up on Monday Night Football.
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0: 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Here's Drake Toll.
1: Do the Los Angeles Chargers have a quarterback problem? 0-3, their start to the National Football League campaign in 2026, which I'm looking now and it seems I've crunched the numbers, and that is bad. And it might not be a quarterback problem. It might be a head coach problem because Jim Harbaugh, the head coach of the Chargers, looks like a dead man walking the mile. Walking the Green Mile. It's a great movie. It's like 4 hours long. Probably could have shaved an hour off somewhere in there. It's a really good movie. And there's something dead about the Chargers in 2026 that needs to be fixed. If we're talking about the Cowboys as this team that's building a playoff foundation, or the Broncos that saved their foundation with a win against the Rams yesterday, what the hell is the foundation of the Chargers? Pete, it's time for our biggest losers of the day. We start in Los Angeles with the 0-3 Chargers. Is it the quarterback? Is it the coach? What's the issue?
2: Well, look, I thought we were going to play the Jim Harbaugh sound. I don't know that you can blame it on anyone.
1: No, no, no. I like this. Let's do it. Here is the world's saddest man, Jim Harbaugh. Take a listen.
2: Yeah, go ahead.
3: We did not win the game. Yeah, it's painful. That hurts. What gives me hope is the people. You know, our team. We're no denying that the want to, the fight is there, and that's just keep building away, building on that and chipping away at it. No question, we haven't been good enough yet.
1: Pete, that's okay. A sad man.
2: Now, let me tell you why he's so sad. And I pulled up, went digging in the crate, and here are the numbers. The last time this dude has had like a losing season was in 2008. When he was 5-7 at Stanford. Since then, he's won just about 10 games a year wherever he's been, outside of going 8-8 with the 49ers in 2014. I mean, he's gone to the Super Bowl. He's gone to the NFC Championship. He's won a national championship. He's gone 11-6 twice with the Chargers. So this dude is shell-shocked. Shell-shocked. And now it's kind of a fork in the road for him. This could be his worst season ever. And what happens then? Like, what happens when this thing starts to spiral? Jim Harbaugh's interesting and neat and, he's a savant, but he's a weirdo and it's cool. When you're a weirdo and you're 0-3, that's not cool. That's just super weird, right? So they need to kind of get things together quickly, but if somebody can do it, it's him. I truly believe that. Great coach, great man.
1: Somewhere in the corner is the Chargers offensive coordinator, Mike McDaniel, and he's just doing vape tricks.
2: Well, that's another thing, too.
1: Like, Mike, fix the offensive line. And he's like, no, it's cool. There's a new Jewel Pod flavor. Mike, stop. Don't do that.
2: Like, I worry if he's the problem. I do. But, again, more will be revealed over time.
1: Yeah, well, you have this, it's early U.S. elections, whatever the president was, he'd pick a running mate or a vice president who was the opposite party. So you'd have a Republican president, a Democratic running mate, or Democratic vice president. That's what this is. It's like my conservative grandpa at Thanksgiving is the head coach of the team. And the offensive coordinator is my weird cousin with super long hair that loves to smoke weed. And you put both those guys in the same room, and you're like, whose idea was this? Why did you do this?
4: It's just
1: suspect. It's the Chargers coaching staff.

0: there. At the time, head coach, now OC. And to your point, you got two very different type of individuals, like different as far as people are concerned, running this huge organization that is now 0-3. So it's an important stretch of games coming up here for the Chargers.
1: I could be too niche here, but I feel like Mike McDaniel is the dude from the Big Lebowski. Just letting it all roll. Just letting it all roll off. Like, everything's cool. Everything's chill, man. And I can't decide if Jim Harbaugh is John Turturro's character.
0: No.
1: Like, the bowler with the... I can't decide if
0: he's... Jesus?
1: If he's him freaking out, or if it's, or if he's John Goodman freaking out. I can't decide what level of freak out
0: he's
1: Jim
0: not,
1: Harbaugh
0: look,
1: is.
0: By the way, that's
1: he's
0: an insult.
1: Erratic.
0: He's not... Erratic. He's not insult. He's not a supporting cast guy. And that's where you're wrong. Jim Harbaugh is the guy. Is the guy. He's the guy.
1: But there are plenty of characters in that movie that steal
2: the
1: show.
2: Dude.
1: That steal the show from Jeff Bridges. Which just makes the movie perfect. Because Bridges doesn't have to be the guy. He's the dude.
0: Yes.
1: But Mike McDaniel is the dude. Westwood One Sports, the Westwood One Sports app. You are listening to the Drake Toll Show. It's our Biggest Losers of the Day. Hey, we didn't get to this earlier. But it is the final call of the Cowboys and Ravens game. I think you might be a biggest loser of the day. Pete, we can sign up for this category. Haters of the Brazil game. It actually ended up being a lot better than I thought it would be. Here's that last call in Portuguese if the Ravens win.
3: Para tentar ganhar o jogo pro Baltimore Ravens. Vem o snap, vem o chute pro gol!
1: Wait, did this accidentally kind of rock? Do I love Brazil now, Pete?
0: I thought the game was amazing. And it was funny. I think the NFL really stepped up last minute. And I think that the treatment of the field, like 24 hours ahead, I think almost everybody did their job. Like, the squeaky wheel gets the grease. I think the Players Association really raised enough red flags that the NFL got to work, and it looked perfect. And the crowd, I'd never seen Jim Nantz so excited to see Ricky Martin in my life. Like, it was it was happening last night.
1: Addie, did you like Brazil?
2: I did, but I wasn't like a big hater to begin with. If you go into something with a negative mindset like that, more often than not, you're just going to be like, well, this isn't good. You're going to be like a grandpa. Like, back in my day, we played on home turf. We played on the home soil. But it was good. I love. Yes, it was. That was my best Drake Toll impression.
1: That's me.
2: But it
1: that's
2: was
1: me.
2: Great. I loved it.
0: I thought it was really cool. I thought it was really, really cool.
1: I also thought it's why I gave free pass. Dak's press conference post game wasn't completely downtrodden, because you could tell he had this excitement. The guys were excited coming off of this game because of how well it went in Brazil. The fans were awesome. Did you see the poster? Please tell me you saw the poster. These fans had created like a 40-foot poster of Dak Prescott and Lamar Jackson. Just one of these classic kind of South American, you'd see it at the World Cup. And they asked Dak post-game, they're like, what'd you think about their depiction of you? And he's like, that was bad. It was a really bad painting. He's like, I love the support. I love the effort. You've got to look at this poster. It is hilarious.
2: You ain't getting that in Dallas.
1: You're not getting a poster. They're not going to build you a poster in Dallas. I thought, and Dak responded kind of funny post game about it too. And ultimately, give the win to the NFL here for Brazil. I want my game stateside. But I thought even the playing surface wasn't an issue, which was everybody's big concern this week. Pete, I'm afraid we're going to see a lot more international games next season.
0: I think we will, and I think they continue to go, if they go well like this one. I mean, that was a home run yesterday amid all the negativity, which means going forward, when we hear the negativity, we'll know that, well, it'll be okay in the end, right? So it kind of gets the boy cried wolf type deal. I think we might see a change in perspective, too, in how we approach these games.
1: All right, those are your biggest losers of the day. 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Let's keep it in the National Football League. Did the New York Giants just find a quarterback that can lead them to an NFC East title? And by find, I mean just use the guy on the current roster. Next.

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1: Well, at least you've got the Ravens, Mark. You've got one of your six Ravens hoodies. We'll see. I don't know if you have a theme for each one, but, you know, this was your...
2: I don't really have a theme each one.
1: Brazilian one?
2: This is just a Ravens hoodie, and I was hating football, you know, until Lamar decided to make a throw.
1: Shucks losing, you know.
2: Shucks losing.
1: It was nice in the 4 o'clock window to basically have a split screen of Lamar and Tyler almost at all times on the red zone.
2: It was pretty cool.
1: I mean, that was actually that was a fun feature.
2: And I wish, you know, I wish Tyler could have got it done. But then, you know, Wiggins is called for defensive pass interference while he's being held by CeeDee Lamb. And I'm like, I'd like to have an official actually know how to, you know, officiate football at some point this weekend. That would be lovely. I would love that. That would be awesome.
1: So you did tag the FBI again, huh?
2: Well, yeah. I don't know if you saw it.
1: I did not heard Bill talking about
2: all
1: it.
2: All of college on football. Yeah. I mean, David Pollack, you know, anybody that was sitting around watching football that was an analyst that was watching ESPN was like, what are the officials doing in this game?
1: Yeah.
2: And, you know, so yeah, we played by a different rule book, and we could have all still erased it if we had just played a little bit better. So
1: yeah, but yeah, but all those things are true. All those things are true.
2: Yeah.
1: I mean, first of all, they screwed up. They lost. I'm not gonna but the explanations even Jeff was given, like, they said he hit him too high. It's too high.
2: Well, we didn't hit him in the head, but we hit him too high.
1: Hit him in the chest. Hey, and then Lou Bonnell, he finished him to the ground. Well, his arms were spread out.
2: His arms were spread out. He pulled off of them, you know. So he's like, but this is what they ruled.
1: Yeah,
2: right.
1: This is what they ruled.
2: Right, and I totally, you know, there's a lot of things that happen, like the Lubin, like the first one on Perry. You know, Gio Lopez got rocked, but we had defensive holding on the play. There was two penalties
1: on
2: the play.
1: Right, that wouldn't have mattered. Ultimately, that one did not
2: matter at all. It was a 5-yard difference.
1: Yeah, but it was a first down. Yeah, right. It was going to be a first down either way.
2: But the Lubin one, you know, you're about to have third and long, and, you know, I think it was going to be like third and 20.
1: Yeah.
2: And then, you know, it was third and 20.
1: Oh, yeah, I was going to say,
2: It was third and 20.
1: Yeah,
2: and you're off the field.
1: Yeah, and maybe you get the lead, and then you want to play the game
2: the
1: way you
2: want to
1: play. Well,
2: then they threw a 77-yard bomb.
1: Right, I know.
2: So that's 7 points, you know. So, you know, you're looking at it and you're like, okay, maybe you can say that he threw him into the ground. But I do think that it was like that's tough, man, because I feel like continually Gio Lopez.
1: I mean, there it is. It just looked worse than it was. I mean, it wasn't that the –
2: Well, yeah, I thought Gio Lopez was rewarded.
1: Key plays. Why do they give you the option of watching key plays?
2: I thought Gio Lopez was rewarded for holding onto the ball too long, for having an ill-fitting helmet, and having an offensive line that allowed him to get hit.
1: Ill-fitting helmet.
2: I mean, the face mask that wasn't a face mask. He was rewarded by having a loose helmet.
1: Yeah, the neck choke that was.
2: I mean, Stanquan Clark had him around the neck,
1: but. They were ungodly awful calls at the ungodly worst possible times, but they also continue to do stupid stuff on their own. They couldn't run the ball at all.
2: Could not run the ball.
1: I mean, at all. And I mean, you could tell they wanted to come out and try to get the ground game going. I don't know if it's the offensive line.

0: the running backs, all the above. I don't know what it is. It's just, it's frustrating because it's like, you know, even when you want, you know, I don't think it's automatic. Well, they win a big game, they're going to lose the next. But it does happen a lot. It's not necessarily the next one. It is the next one this time. But a lot of times it's a couple. There's just the one. You know, Ennis.
1: And all 4 years it's happened.
0: Ennis said a great job. He said Jeff has a way to make the
1: small ones the big ones.
0: Yeah, he has a way to make the small games into the big games. And now they're 2-2 and 1-1 in the league. And yes, they have the inside track on SMU, but who knows how good Wake Forest is. Maybe, you know, they don't have the inside track on Wake Forest. I don't even think you can look that far. And, I mean, the one thing that my immediate – I could never do a postgame show. I'd be too – and neither could you. We're better suited for pregame.
2: What about me?
0: Not a chance.
2: Boy, Saturday would have been cancellations.
0: That might be the worst possible job for you. You want to put somebody in harm's way? Creighton's going to do the postgame show.
2: Put me on a unfiltered show on a YouTube
0: stream.
2: You'd make it
0: unfiltered. You would not be able to hit. Did you sleep Saturday?
2: What do you think?
0: No. But how about yesterday?
2: I got a little bit last night.
0: Okay, I was hoping.
2: Fell asleep after the Broncos comeback.
1: I slept like a baby, but I still woke up with nightmares, and I woke up and I was like, yep, still pissed off. Okay.
2: My problem was I had the nightmare Friday night. I was scared of everything that kind of went wrong.
1: He was a
2: going
1: mess.
2: Wrong went wrong.
1: He was a mess
0: before
1: pre-game.
0: The game.
1: Before the game, I was in the so before the game. Taylor Lynch and I, we try to set up at the tailgate, but there's a power surge inside, like at the stadium.
0: Was this Florida State?
1: I don't know. But
0: were you feeling a little
1: it's a noon game, so we're gonna get the game in. I don't know what's gonna work, but. We didn't know, but everything was getting booted back up throughout the whole stadium.
0: Yeah.
1: Really could have probably sat there and waited, and it probably would have come back on.
0: But you don't know that.
1: But we didn't know that, so we went up to the press box, and Stephen Williams was like, oh, yeah. He goes, hopefully the internet's back on. He's like, but everything's just booting back up. So we plugged in. It was back up by then, which probably meant we could have done it at the tailgate, but didn't know. So then Creighton comes up, and, you know, we're at a break or whatever.
0: This is in the press box.
1: This is in the press box, and he's just like, the vibes are off. This isn't good. You know,
0: what told you the vibes?
2: Well, I was worried Friday night about the injuries. Watts and Entringer, I'm like, oh, my God, they've got this connection, and it's just like the Cal connection of Sagabatoli to DeJesus. It's Lopez to Hernandez. Mm-hmm. And I'm like, if they click and they're able to capitalize on, you know, two – defensive backs being out, they could jump all over us, or they could control the game with just simple passes. In that second quarter, I mean, I think Hernandez had 160 receiving yards in the first half and beat us over the top twice. So everything that I was worried about came to fruition there. And then I'm always worried about a mobile quarterback moving around.
0: But everybody's
2: keeping him healthy,
0: quarterback, don't they? I mean, who's got a straight drop back pass? Do
2: we have but Lincoln lowers his shoulder. Lamar avoids hits. Lincoln lowers his shoulder.
0: Yeah,
2: and those are the two things. I called Rummage on the way down and talked to him the whole way down to try to get him to calm me down. He was nervous.
1: That's
2: too.
1: The wrong person to call.
0: I was talking with Rummage. Came by the caboose pregame. We were hanging out. He had, you know,
2: I couldn't sit in the parking lot and tailgate. I went straight.
0: They had another
2: up.
0: Couple from Norton Commons with him. Make all your jokes you want. You know,
1: really?
0: Yeah.
2: Whose arm was around who?
0: Hand check. Yeah. But he was calm when I talked to him, but he wasn't with you.
2: He voiced some concern as well about 9 a.m. Saturday morning.
0: Yeah. I mean, I was pumped up for it. I mean, I thought they were going to go in there and run the ball all over their throat. And do it. And Wake Forest, I guess, is better than we thought, but still doesn't excuse anything.
1: Better than we thought?
0: Yeah. Yeah.
1: Better than you thought. I mean,
0: you were no longer scared of them, by the way.
1: Right.
0: You relinquished your fear.
1: Right.
0: Your brashness.
1: My rational brain in July went away.
0: Yeah, but the last 2 weeks,
1: seeing my team
0: you were
1: play,
0: trashing them.
1: And I forgot that Jeff Brohm's going to lose the very winnable game right after he wins a very big win. He's going to do that every single year, and he has. Now, 4 straight years. In a row.
0: It's not the next game ever.
1: It is. It has been 4 straight years in a row.
0: The next game?
1: Notre Dame, he lost to Pitt.
0: That was the next game?
1: Yes. And then in year 2, What was it? He lost to beats Clemson, loses to Stanford. Last year, beats Miami, loses to Cal. This year, beats SMU, loses to Wake Forest. It is a trend, and it's not just a trend that Louisville fans are talking about. Everybody in the country is talking about it. They're like, you know, you're talking about national pundits, Andrea Adelson and David Hale, different people that follow the ACC.
0: Oh, yeah, it's there. It's undeniable.
1: And they're
0: They're
1: like, stop doing it. And I remember when Bill Self with that Darren Peterson was like, well, he wants people to stop talking about this injury. It's like, well, play the game.
0: Yeah.
1: You know, and if you're Jeff Brohm and you're the Louisville football program and you want people to stop talking about how you blow the season.
0: Well, last year, it wasn't last year. Did you throw last year in there? Because it wasn't last year. Miami, they won, two in a row and then lost to Cal.
1: Okay, yes. Okay, so last year.
0: So they beat Boston College or Virginia
1: Tech.
0: Yeah,
1: but they'd already lost one. But, yeah, last year's like a weird – I don't know. Last year's just like last year.
0: Well, they won those two games, and so it wasn't right after, but then they went Cal, Clemson, SMU.
1: Okay, yeah, because we lost Isaac Brown in the Virginia Tech game, and that's when the wheels fell apart.
0: Right.
1: But Isaac Brown hadn't done a damn thing.
0: Nothing.
1: This year.
0: Nothing. I mean, you don't know, he's injured. I guess he's injured. I don't know what's injured. Can you play if you're running back? Body part's injured? Like, I don't know, but it's not there.
1: But we had 75 yards of rushing.
0: Yeah, that's the thing. I mean, Wake stuffed the run. Absolutely stuffed it. And, I don't know if that's
1: – in both defenses in the second half. Both defenses in the second half. I mean, there were only field goals in the second half. I mean, it was 12 total points,
0: four field
1: goals. If
0: you had the over on 57.5, you were feeling great at halftime.
1: No kidding.
0: And it went under by a half point. What'd you have to have? So it was 24-20. It had 48 points at halftime. The over-under's 57. Live total had to be like 68 or something.
1: Yeah.
0: You could have pushed that down and hedged for next to nothing.
1: It was really the second quarter. I mean, the first quarter was kind of ordinary. Louisville actually, before its final drive, had negative yardage in the first quarter. But no, it was – this is a situation where, like Louisville – we talked about the penalties going into the game.
0: Yeah, it's not now, cleared up. And
1: we could talk about some of the penalties and stuff like that, but a lot of these penalties happened, and Louisville did them. They like Clev Lubin, he's offsides on a field goal attempt, a long field goal attempt.
0: Right.
1: And it's like, can you make them make this kick?
0: Of all the people, Clev Lubin.
1: I know.
0: Offside on, I mean, the guy who's been around forever.
1: In the Stanford game, it was Quincy Riley.
0: Yeah.
1: You know? I mean, you know, it's your best players. I mean, you go back to 2006.
0: He's getting torched every time I turn around the NFL. He's getting called for pass interference left and right. Every
1: Quincy
0: time.
1: Riley
2: is he wearing shades under his helmet? Yeah, he always wears shades inside.
0: I don't know. They seem to target him pretty good. But yeah, it's Clev Lubin's offsides. What?
1: It's always our best players, and you know, like I don't know, like I
0: and they've addressed it. They're like, well, they need to do that. I don't know how much more you could address it of the things that, you know, it sounds like, I mean, it sounds like it's the number one thing in Jeff's mind when you hear him describe it, these press conferences, and he's talking about, well, we have some punishments individually, and then they have to run, sounds like run, maybe in front of the team.
1: Right.
0: And the team gets punished before one play. You're doing the things that you would say, do. I mean,
1: Yeah.
0: You can find him if you want. These kids got so much money, they ain't going to bother them. Like, just stop right there.
1: Like, how do you get them? And by the way, the excessive celebration penalty after you get a turnover, like, is football not supposed to be fun? Is it not supposed to be fun? Are you not supposed to have fun? Like, I want to know. Is football not
0: no,
1: zero
0: not.
1: Fun,
0: no,
1: sir?
0: Coach. We need to get the Titan.
1: Zero
0: the Titan.
1: Fun,
0: no,
1: sir.
0: No, not having fun.
1: Is it fun now? No, it's not any fun. No, you're not having any fun anymore, are you? No. And it's a penalty that you were about to start in field goal range, and now you're kind of on that borderline range where you don't have really you're kind of like you're kind of in it, but it's a tough field goal, and we went three and out, and you got no points off that, and so yeah, the excessive celebration, but I think you're supposed to celebrate.
0: Yeah, I can't figure out a lot of these games, which some things they allow and some things they don't. You definitely shouldn't allow one on the Oregon game, but that's an entirely
1: okay. Let me ask you
0: story.
1: A question. We're gonna get an injury report on Lincoln Kienholz this. Hopefully today.
0: Yeah.
1: You know, he doesn't come out. And do you think that Lincoln Kienholz was as protected as Gio Lopez was?
0: Not even close. No.
1: Not even. Not who's more important to the league?
0: Well,
1: going into the game,
0: Kienholz. I would
1: say.
0: Okay.
1: There you go.
0: Yeah.
1: All right.
0: But I don't think that should matter. Like, I don't think you should referee it based on the importance of a player.
1: No, but
0: I mean, I don't think that should come
1: into play. But when Jim Phillips is sitting around in November and he's wondering why, you know, oh, well, we only have one team in here, and Louisville's out there with a bad loss to Wake Forest, and we're all evaluating that, and then you can say, okay, one quarterback was well protected. The other one was like, you know, prison rules.
0: Prison rules. I think they're bad refs. I don't think they do it with intent.
1: Lincoln Kienholz,
0: I don't think his helmet was strapped on,
1: yeah. And he was not rewarded for it. Gio Lopez had a loose, ill-fielding helmet because they got bum equipment managers. We have good. We were penalized for having good equipment managers.
0: Uh-huh.
1: So that's what we had.
2: National Equipment Manager Week. Shout out to Condell and Adam Williams over in the locker room.
1: Is
2: in Louisville.
1: Right? If we had dog bleep equipment managers, we'd have gotten an extra 15. It might have been the difference in the game.
0: Maybe he needs to just tie it looser. Let the helmet fly off.
1: Yeah. Let's get our quarterback concussed. You know, let's block less, which, by the way, I do think that this was the first game where, you know, not having Mark Hagan, you know, as your defensive line coach mattered, not having Richard Owens as your offensive line coach mattered. And
0: well, I don't, I mean, does the coach make the players better? I mean, the offensive line looked good last week.
1: It looked good last week. It didn't look good this week.
0: Did they not need him last week and they do need him this week?
1: I think it's a level. I think
0: players just play better some weeks than others. I mean, you got to come out there, and it's a different era with the, you know, NIL era here. Who knows what the motivation, how, you know, are these guys as motivated week to week? Do they get, I mean, you do wonder, is re-signing you got to pick the right players of your own to re-sign. But are some players, do they get, you know, fat and happy, for lack of a better term? Not literally that, but, you know, just symbolically, by staying around. Clev Lubin hadn't been as good as he's supposed to be. And Isaac Brown ain't even the same human. Not even close.
1: No, but, so, okay.
0: Like, but I don't know.
1: On the defensive line, other than Clev Lubin, who would you say is standing out?
0: I don't know. None of them. Yeah. Would you say he's standing out?
1: I'd say that he played really well on Saturday, but I don't think he knew how to play after hitting the quarterback and
0: being a penalist.
1: I don't
0: know how you can rush the quarterback after that.
1: Yeah, what are you supposed to do?
0: Because one of them, both of them are almost simultaneous contact.
1: He's letting the ball go, and he's not hitting the head, and, you know, you're just throwing a flag because you're,
0: I don't know what you tell him if you're the coach. Like, hey, what would you say to him? Like, he hit him in too high. No, he hit him in the chest. He drove him to the ground. No, his hands were actually out.
1: His hands were out.
0: Yeah, you can't. If he was driving him to the ground,
1: right.
0: You let all of gravity take
1: effect. Brown's like, you know, it's baffling. But
0: it's not why they lost. I mean, it's a big factor, but it's not why they lost.
1: They dried up on offense in the second
0: half.
1: They
0: dried up on offense.
1: They did. I mean, they dried up. And the defense finally played well. Yeah, it's another bust over the head. And there's different things that you can talk about. Like right before halftime, one of the dumbest things that our coaching staff did was they're punting the ball, and they moved Jackson Volth up. So then the ball goes over Volth's head. It rolls all the way inside
0: the
1: five.
0: Did they move him up or did he go up on his own? Like, I don't know.
1: They were moving his arms forward, and he moved up, I think, 10 yards. And all you have to do is just field the ball. Because if you field the ball as it comes down, you have all three timeouts. It was like a minute 37, if my memory is correct.
0: I'm trying to pull it up.
1: You know,
0: right here,
1: like, why do we just not have the punt returner catch the ball, give yourself a chance here? And as it was, the ball goes down inside the five, and you're trying to just get, you know, trying to get to halftime at that point, because you're probably not going 95 yards plus.
0: No, not the way they were running on offense the other day.
1: No. So it was like a lot of like little things just added up to being big things. And it would be nice if when our ball carriers are not down for a place that I'd be, you know, whistled dead. That would be great too.
2: That happened twice.
1: We lost the game to Pittsburgh in 2020 on the same exact type of play as Jahlil Skinner. We lost that game. Yasir Abdulli had the Pittsburgh player down, and he spun him, and he just got up and ran. Did they rule it? Did they blow the play dead? No, they didn't. Did they blow our play dead? Yes, they did.
0: The fact that you remember that. It's just both of you guys.
2: That was a disgusting game. What was it, 2017 there?
1: Nobody could move the ball.
0: Yeah.
1: And it was going to take a play like that for it to kind of break open the game.
0: So now what? So, I mean, my immediate, like, the horn hits, and there's no more depressing feeling than leaving a game, a home game where you're fired up, your team has done well, than the fan base leaving that game, just slowly walking out. Damn it, blah, blah, blah. You know, it's just it's the saddest look that exists as you're sort of watching everyone.
1: Yeah.
0: But, you know, in my immediate thought as well, you know, there's no chance for an at-large now. If you want a chance to go to the playoffs, you're going to have to probably win the league. Although I don't know if that's true. I mean, I can't predict the next 8 weeks of college football. It's going to have to be literally week to week now because it's just – I mean, it is every week anyway, but it's hard to look big picture because who knows where the season goes. Yeah. I mean, are they closer to the team we thought they were going in, or are they closer to the team they are coming out? Which one do you think is the real team?
1: I think
0: they're good. I think this Isaac Brown not being himself is bizarre. That I think you pinned a lot of hope in that. Although Kiwan going in the game was like leading the country in yards per carry, I think, right?
2: Yes.
0: Yeah, going
2: with backs that attempted more than 10 carries,
1: yeah.
2: He was.
1: Yeah, and he had 12 attempts for 48, which wasn't bad. Right. It's not, but it wasn't good. I think, you know, we were the it team.
0: He's the better running back of the two, and I don't think it's close.
1: Right now?
0: Yeah.
1: Yeah.
0: I mean, I don't think it's even a –
1: I mean,
0: I don't know what the debate would be.
1: We were the it team in college football. Everybody was kind of talking about us. They were talking about us on College Game Day. Kirk Herbstreit asked
0: about
1: the questions.
0: The it team. They were a team worthy of conversation.
1: They were a team that
0: I think Ole Miss was the it team going into the
1: everybody
0: weekend.
1: Was talking about.
0: Yeah. No, like, they were
1: discussing
0: right.
1: Louisville. Like, you know, they were on.
0: As a factor.
1: They were like, okay, watch out for this team. And then Kirk Herbstreit was like, they're going to be there. Are they built for the long haul?
0: Right. They mattered going in.
1: Right.
0: Right now they don't matter. Their job is to matter again.
1: There's been a lot of Hollywood it girls. There've only been so many Hollywood icons. And so, you know, this is what
0: happens. These are the thoughts that go through your head as you are in your stages of depression, as you are going from one Ravens sweatshirt to the other.
1: That's right.
0: These are the thoughts that are in your head.
1: Well, like
0: there's only
2: can I get you some red and black?
1: I've got lots of red and black. I know that's
2: You've
1: all
2: you
1: have. You've
2: got 502 Circle and Baltimore Ravens.
1: Creighton sent a photo of his closet.
0: Oh, you did?
1: It literally is all Louisville stuff.
0: That is not
1: like, there's
0: surprising.
1: Not
2: well, Andy,
1: color.
2: He got on me Thursday night because I went to Bourbon and Beyond, and I was wearing a Louisville pullover and hat. And he goes, we get it. You're a Cards fan. Like, you can wear something else. And I'm like, Andy, I hear you, and I probably should. But I sent him a picture of my closet, and I'm like, those are my options. I got
1: I'm
2: red and
1: black. Something green. I'm going to get Creighton something green for Christmas.
2: That's what, like,
1: something will get in his closet.
2: At press conferences and stuff, people are like, what a homer, walking in a Louisville sweatshirt. And I'm like, well, that's kind of all I got.
0: If you'd have taken my picks from the, you could have bought yourself a new wardrobe.
1: A whole new wardrobe.
0: I mean, I went 5 for 5, 4 money line underdogs. A $25 parlay on those paid $4,300.
1: And you bet it.
2: $25 and the $4,300?
1: Yep. Yep. That's he actually bet it. He put those
2: was
1: picks out on Thursday.
0: It was Iowa money line. Thank God for what's the guy's name? Hank Jones or what's
1: yeah
0: it?
1: Yeah Hank something.
0: What is his name? Hank Iowa QB because Wetzel's got a great
2: Hank
0: line
2: Brown,
0: about Hank Brown. He goes it's America's best neighbor. If you move in a neighborhood, there's a Hank Brown there. He's going to loan you his lawnmower. He's going to loan you his weed eater. He says that the America's favorite neighbor of the Midwest. I think is what he calls it. Like
1: he's got
0: that.
1: WD-40 for your garage.
0: He does. If you move in, your neighbor says hi. I'm Hank Brown with a firm handshake. Then you're in the right spot. But it was Iowa money line. It was Wisconsin money line. It was Florida money line. You guys walked right into that trap. That was the easiest trap coming.
1: I know.
0: And then Steelers money line and Commanders money line. Commanders were +345, I think, something like that. Blankenbaker's having a hot flash.
2: Yeah. A little snug little football shirt.
0: It happens. It happens in the mornings. But
2: well, we thought McGavick got it tough from the Louisville fans a couple weeks ago for not ranking us. His Ole Miss Florida ranking. He is. He's
0: what
2: getting
0: he
2: destroyed.
0: Well,
2: he's still got Ole Miss at 7 and Florida at 15. When I think in the polls, it's 7 and 8 with
0: 15. I mean, what do you want more to say out of Florida?
2: Poor guy. His mentions were destroyed last night. He found out the SEC has got a lot more mobilized accounts than Louisville fans ready to get on them.
0: Yeah, I would imagine. This is again. I don't go on Twitter. All weekend.
2: So
0: I've yet to open it up. So
2: I had to stay after the game. And as you can imagine, I'm sweating, shaking, profuse, just internal rage,
0: twitchy.
2: Disappointment. Like, I can't even, form a thought. So I'm writing the post-game write-up. I'm like, it was me and CL, the last two out of there.
0: Yeah.
2: I walk into the green lot, and it's like an apocalyptic scene.
0: Yeah,
2: I mean, there's
0: no
2: just
0: way.
2: Garbage bags everywhere. There's two humans about 9 poles away off in the distance. My car's out there to the left. and there's one other car in the back right, and I get in the car, and I'm like, I can't be, I shouldn't be driving. Like, I'm going down the waters and pushing three digits and
0: oh god, little no, don't do that.
2: I've got
0: don't,
2: nothing
0: don't
2: on
0: that.
2: The air,
0: no,
2: and I flip on the radio. It's Little Texas, what might have been, and I'm like, okay, I just got to get home. I turned off the radio right after that.
0: Little Texas, what might have been.
2: Yeah.
0: So
2: I was like, ugh.
0: It sucks. I can't say it sucks all the momentum out of the season because you still have a lot to play for. You can still
2: definitely
0: get to the ACC championship game. You can. I mean, you have to. You have to go game to game, but you can't assume any win. I mean, I guess we all made the mistake of assuming this win. I don't know that Brohm did. I mean, I know that he was.
2: No, I don't think the Brohm.
0: You don't have to tell his record. I mean, and you know, I'm at a caboose and a tailgate afterward that's like pretty much all his high school buddies, and they're all like, "There's no denying what happens after these big wins. Not always the next game, but there's always again." And I said right, he makes the little game the big game, and I wish I knew, you know, it's easy to be mad at a couple of the calls, but there's a lot of plays in the course of a game. And I think if you come
2: right,
0: out.
2: We did a lot to beat ourselves.
0: I mean, watching a play here at the end of the second quarter. I mean, a tight end just gets loose on what would be like a 3-4
2: yard play. Well, no, it's Hernandez.
0: Play.
2: He just ripped out 31 Hernandez. Yards sorry, around sorry. The left side. Yeah. I mean, they just dumped it down and he hit it. But that's what I've kind of alluded to. Like, you know, we gave Brohm resources and whatnot, but football's a war of attrition. And we didn't have the resources deep enough to go to build depth. And that's
0: what
2: where
0: depth you, do they need, though?
2: Well, I'm saying, like, you lose Watts, you lose Entringer, you go to an Eastern Illinois and an Elon transfer after you go from an Iowa transfer and you got, you know, Tennessee Ole Miss in the backfield. Keenholz is banged up. Behind him's a West Georgia transfer.
0: Yeah, but also is Briggs Cherry, too. You know, I mean, he's
2: right,
0: there. You've got a highly touted recruit.
2: I don't think he's ready.
0: But, I mean, I think Wake Forest probably had a smaller payroll than Louisville. I mean, that's the smallest enrollment of any power or team. I mean, I don't think they got out talented on Saturday. If they're playing in an ACC championship game or something, they're playing Miami, and they got, you know, their second string safety is, you know, out there just picking
2: off
0: passes.
2: I mean, they did a good job of exposing our deficiencies with injuries.
0: Yeah. The bust plays just can't happen. I mean, Jeff's right. He keeps going back to this 10 to 12 possessions per game thing, and he's right that that's the math of it. And if you just give one huge play up on one of those possessions, it makes life a lot more difficult.
2: Because that's the problem. As a whole, the defenses look fine. I mean, first quarter, you give up 3 points. Third quarter, you give up three. Fourth quarter, you give up three. It's that second quarter where you just have a few busted coverages. And it's kind of like 2011, T.Y. Hilton just streaking down the middle of the field behind Shenard Holden. I mean.
0: And I felt like most of the game, I felt like they were going to come back.
2: Yeah.
0: Just
2: absolutely.
0: I felt, and then it gets
2: I'm
0: late,
2: sure you were doing the same thing I was doing, hitting that live button.
0: Yeah. Hitting what? No, I wasn't. I made it a good portion of the game inside, and then I watched the fourth quarter in the caboose on the TV.
2: Yeah. Well, I'm saying, like, when we got 10, I'm just smacking that live button on Louisville on the line. Like,
0: well, because you bet on things you want to happen.
2: Right, but I think Lincoln's going to bring us back.
0: I thought that I was just, but then you get another penalty, and it's like, when it came down to that kick, you know, a couple of those missed kicks. I mean, I think the kickers have done, they've probably exceeded expectations this year. And the last kick, it wasn't like, oh, he gets mad at the kicker and pulled him out. No, I mean, that's their long-distance kicker. That wasn't like some decision out of anger. I mean, I know, you know, Hilbert had made one a little bit earlier from 53,
2: I think.
0: Whatever
2: 52,
0: it was.
2: 53.
0: Yeah. But it's – I didn't have any great comp, but Keller was their long-distance – that's their guy.
2: Yeah, Hilbert hit a 54-yarder.
0: 54.
2: 54. Okay. So, I mean, 57's not crazy.
0: Yeah.
2: But –
0: so
2: I mean, how do you clean up the penalties? We're three guys. We got.
0: I would do everything he's doing. Make them have individual punishments. Have group punishments. Talk about it. I don't know how you coach stupid out of people.
2: Is it a discipline issue? I mean, you look at Vince Mero. You don't think he's the most intelligent guy. He's your GM.
0: He's not the one in charge.
2: I know,
0: of the discipline on the team.
2: He's looking at players and recruiting them, and you know, analyzing their character and you know their ability.
0: But Clev Lubin, you know, is
2: right, but that's
0: in that, and he's getting called.
2: And I mean, those are bad calls. Some of them.
1: The roughing the passer.
2: Yeah, the roughing the passers.
0: Offsides. That's an undisciplined play.
1: Right, offsides on a field goal you can't have.
0: I can't blame the big dog on that. I mean, I think his job is there.
2: I
0: don't think he has anything to do with the X's and O's of the game. I think his job is the Jimmies and Joes and nothing else. And if you don't like the Jimmies and Joes, then you're sure.
2: Well, the Jimmies and Joes are making the penalties.
0: But he's only, I don't know that he's had a long enough Well, 2 years, I guess, is it? But more like a year and a half.
2: Well, everyone's ripping Ivy. He's 4 games in.
0: Well, I think everybody's ripping everybody right now. You know, I mean, I don't.
2: Everyone's ripping Braun.
0: Yeah, I agree.
2: I mean, it's ugly out there.
0: Yeah, but it's also
1: what all falls on the head coach.
0: Yeah.
1: So, like, if you're mad at Mark Ivy, or if you're mad at Vince Mero, if you're mad at the offensive line coach or whatever, it all falls back on the head coach. And the trend is the trend, and no matter
0: the season's not over. I mean, it's a gut punch of a loss. It's not over.
1: It gives you almost no margin of
0: right.
1: Error.
2: Do we make a personnel change at special teams? I mean, he brought Stu Holton in August, and we keep making, you know, errors on special teams. Is Maslowski going to be demoted?
1: Problem.
0: I mean, Clevin is making an error on special teams, but he's not. I don't think that's the special teams coach's fault necessarily. I don't think the missed kicks.
2: But I mean, it's every game we've had.
1: The punt return thing right before halftime was on the coaches 100%. You threw Jackson Voth in there. You moved him up. They kicked it over his head. It went inside the 5. All he has to do, field the punt where it lands around the 20-25 yard line, and you're good.
0: When was that? Because I'm trying.
1: It's right before halftime, maybe a minute. It's inside 2 minutes of halftime.
0: They scored.
2: It's Voth, by the way.
1: Voth, whatever.
0: 220, 221, whatever it takes.
1: Yeah. But they moved him forward, and all you have to do is field the punt. And if you don't field the punt, it goes inside. Almost, I think it went all the way. What did it go to, like the 3? The 2-3, somewhere in there. It rolled all the way in. Now you're trying not to get a safety, but you got all 3 of your timeouts. But, I mean, it's a way different scenario going all the way down there. And that is a
0: Where would he have fielded it had they not moved him up? You know,
1: I think it would have been around the 20-25 yard line, somewhere in there. Yeah, and you can see where the ball would have landed. And he would have had room to return, too. So, I was frustrated with that, and I was, you know, and you're also frustrated with the 77-yard touchdown. You know,
0: that's the thing that I get the most pissed at.
1: You know, and then worry.
0: What are we like? That's the one thing that's the number one job of the defense is to not have these busted plays. I mean, that's the number one job of the defense, right?
1: And so you don't have Watts.
0: Is anybody a better fast runner than
2: Jaleel
0: Skinner?
2: He's like a receiver almost.
0: But he doesn't look like he's going that fast, and then he just keeps going.
1: I couldn't believe he stayed in bounds.
0: I still couldn't believe he went 61 yards again. Like, I didn't think – I mean, he's had these long touchdowns, and it looks like, well, somebody's going to –
1: he outruns the angle, and he caught a block on the one.
0: I feel like they underestimate him or something, man. I don't know what it is.
1: Yeah. He doesn't look like he should be
0: that fast.
1: As fast as he is, but they say he's one of the faster players on the team. I think it's the long strides.
0: It must be that.
1: So he's got some pretty long strides, and it makes it look like he's not moving as fast as he actually is, but guys have trouble catching him.
0: Yeah. All right. Well, we've gone 37 minutes, so we'll let you hop in if you want to. Text away the UPS jobs text line 437-9680 if you'd like to do that here. This morning, so we'll get that. I'm really looking forward to the breakfast. I made a conscious. I started to crack an egg, and I'm like, no, it's Monday.
1: Chick-fil-A breakfast.
0: We got
1: today.
0: Chick-fil-A.
1: Make all
0: at the tailgate. Chick-fil-A's are always a hit. People were so happy. Somebody brought Chick-fil-A sandwiches, and everybody's like, yes.
1: That's the way to go, man. Yeah. And it is great, whether it's the breakfast bowls or the sandwiches or whatever it is. They've got a lot of different things over there at Chick-fil-A. Chick-fil-A Barstown Road, Chick-fil-A Stony Brook, David Blake and his team will take amazing care of you for your tailgate or your youth sport or whatever it is, and they'll deliver it on time. It'll be very, very reliable.
0: Very, very. All right, we'll continue along here. We've got Paul will join us in 9 o'clock hour. We'll get C.L. Brown, who was like last man standing, apparently, with Creighton in the press box. You know, they were the last two, and then Creighton drove 100 miles an hour home. So great.
1: I thought he was going over the cliff.
0: I don't think C.L. did.
1: Did you think about taking a sharp right hand turn into the Ohio?
0: You need a self driving car more than any human. Just take it out of your hands. What do you say? Elon, take the wheel.
1: Elon, take the wheel.
2: I will never have a self-driving car.
0: They drive so much better than a human ever considered.
1: Yeah. He's too much of a control person. He can't.
0: I don't know. He's too much of something after a loss. I don't know what it is. But how you doing, though, today? What stage of grief are you in?
1: Did the Ravens help at all?
2: I didn't help myself yesterday.
0: Oh, boy. Volleyball, bad volleyball result?
2: No, baseball.
1: We swept.
0: Oh, baseball. Oh, you went. Did you go to 6 hours of U of L baseball yesterday?
2: I didn't say for all 6. I left after the first game when we lost.
1: We lost.
0: Okay.
1: But volleyball, they swept.
2: Volleyball swept Syracuse and Boston College. We're putting it all in on Dan Meskey and the ladies.
0: All right. Well, that's an odd way to say that. Anyway, we'll get to your log here.
1: That is an odd way to say
2: that. I didn't mean for
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2: 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Now, here's Drew Diener and Mark Blankenbaker.
3: I mean, I feel like I got to get everybody a pep talk around here. I mean, you guys are just...
4: It's going to be hard.
3: You
4: got to
3: be more optimistic like me. You know, you got to live your life full of positivity and optimism, the way that I go live my life.
4: That's
3: Mark.
4: Right.
3: Yeah, that's how I do.
5: Motivational speaker,
3: that's
5: Drew
3: right.
5: Diener.
3: That's right. Yeah. I mean, you guys are just
5: booking
3: like.
5: For your youth groups.
3: I mean, Creighton's worried about everybody. Like, every doomsday scenario you're going over in your head, it's like, it could do this, it could do this. It's like, everybody's now catastrophizing everything. It's a bad freaking loss. It is not the end of the season or civilization. Either one. But you don't believe
5: one more loss is the end of civilization.
3: I mean, I've never seen a more pouty Mark Blankenbaker. He's just like angry.
4: Could see the Wake Forest, and then I was talked out of it.
5: Let's transition.
3: Stop it right there. I was talked out of it. You went on the offense and told us you were no longer scared.
4: My nose was rubbed in the poo. I wasn't allowed to be worried about Wake Forest. I wasn't allowed to be worried about it. And now we should have been worried about Wake Forest.
5: I was censored.
4: Yeah, no, that's right.
3: You went on the offense that you thought Wake Forest. I'm not scared of them anymore. I saw them play.
4: They suck. Gio Lopez sucks. We shouldn't lose to a team like Wake Forest. They're a bunch of bums, and it's a bum program. And the fact that we lost to them is embarrassing. It shouldn't happen. Don't go and ask me for Penn State money if you're going to go lose to Wake Forest. Don't tell me Michigan's calling. If you're going to lose to Wake Forest, they're a bum-ass program. Gio Lopez stinks.
3: They won 9 games last year. A bum program doesn't win 9 games last year.
4: Awful. Awful.
3: You really don't like him.
5: I did the same thing in the parking lot in Winston-Salem in 2021.
3: Yeah.
5: When we lost. Wake Forest just – losing them in football does not sit right.
3: It's like losing to Virginia. The name even sounds soft. Wake Forest. What is that? What is a Wake Forest? What the hell does that mean?
4: We went
3: better
4: to
3: than Wake Forest, but what's a Wake Forest?
4: It was the first road game we ever played in the league.
5: You need a water?
3: He needs something. I mean, he needs a passy.
4: Yeah.
5: You need a beer?
4: No.
3: Yeah, he does. I got some warm ones in the back of the car.
4: Warm beers.
3: Yeah.
4: That'll do it. That's what I deserve.
3: You need a warm Coors
4: That's
3: Light.
4: That's what I deserve.
5: Let's pregame and go to the press conference.
3: Yeah.
5: Hey, Steven.
4: No, my opinion of Wake Forest was shaped by the first trip we ever took down there. Okay,
5: that was a sleeper.
4: We went down there.
5: 2015.
4: And
3: the fact that this rolls right off of both of your guys.
4: I go down there, and they're like, you got to pick up everything at the stadium. So I show up 3 hours before the stadium.
3: You were slighted.
4: I parked in the athletic director's parking spot. There's nobody at the stadium. Literally.
5: He's not
4: nobody.
5: Lying.
4: And
3: parked in the AD's parking.
4: And I was like,
3: I mean, that's pretty bold to just say, it says AD, and I'm going to just.
4: Well, there was nobody there.
5: He said Mark Blankenbaker all day,
3: and
5: baby.
3: Did you think nobody was going to be
4: there? I walked up, and I was like, how do I get in the stadium? They're like, oh, well, they don't show up till like 90 minutes four. And I was like, wait, you're. Like, everybody just shows up 90 minutes before the game. Like, nobody shows up before that. Like, you know, like the teams, like they show up when the team shows up.
3: Yeah. That's the way what used to be at IU. I was riding the elevator. The one game I ever been to IU asked the elevator today, where is everybody? They're like, oh, game's not for an hour and a half.
4: So, and that's who we lost to. We lost to that program.
3: Wait, they won that game, didn't they?
4: No, we won that game in 2015. It was actually.
5: Well, we went 2019?
4: It was a really good game or something like that.
5: It was Lamar.
3: 2019, three total points scored in the second half.
4: It was a crazy game.
5: Sleeper.
4: Crazy game. But
5: I think we had Jamari Staples in the second quarter for one of our touchdowns.
4: He got pooped on his head by a bird in the post-game press conference. And we had to stop it and restart it. I put it in slow motion. It went, you know, the team had a lot of fun with that.
3: Well, and the larger issue is we'll find out today what's the cell status of Lincoln Kienholz. Because that's probably the more scary thing.

0: 4 hours.
1: Yeah, we'll find out at 11, but it doesn't sound like...
2: I would be pretty surprised if Lincoln Kienholz plays in Raleigh, and hopefully that's all it is. You know, hopefully he can play here back on Friday night against Florida State, but, you know...
1: Is that the schedule against NC State, Florida State?
2: Florida State Friday night here, which is that actually something I've been looking forward to for a long time.
1: And you can still look forward to it, Mark.
0: I'm with you, Saturday, Drew. I mean, look, we can still do this.
1: Look, before Saturday, you thought they could make the ACC championship game, right, and get there.
2: Mm-hmm.
1: Because you thought they were going to win most of the rest of their games, right?
2: Mm-hmm.
1: And do you not still think they can win most of the rest of their games? I'm not saying do you think they will. I'm saying, is there anything in the schedule the rest of the way where you go, boy, can't do that?
2: I mean, if we give up a football field's worth of penalties every single game,
1: no,
2: then no.
1: I'm not saying they can continue to show what they've shown and do that.
2: Right.
1: That's the number one thing. I mean, to me, self-inflicted wounds seem to be that it's much easier to have that than, my God, we can't block anybody. And they couldn't block anybody to run it on Saturday, didn't seem like. But also, they did it the week before. So I don't – like, I think the margin of error for you know, the ACC championship game is, you know, now very slim, not next to none. I think Wake will lose a game or two. I'm not sure SMU will, although they play with their food against Missouri State, even though Ryan Beard's no longer there. All his players are still there, right?
0: Well, so, mighty Conference USA.
1: Yeah, exactly. So his fingerprints were still on that game. Mm-hmm. I know, as Creighton was thinking.
0: Bobby
1: and
0: Beard.
1: Watching that, yes. And Kyle Moats.
0: And at SMU. Yes. Bobby's hands were on Kevin Jennings.
1: To me, what you lost Saturday was probably the ability to get an at-large bid if you want to get to the playoffs. That's what you lost, more than likely. Not definitively. Things go crazy in football over the course of 8 weeks. Ask Michigan.
0: Card Nation, you listen to this. You have a believer, you have a dreamer, you have an optimist. Drew Diener here. That's what I'm talking about.
1: And I'm not saying they will. I'm just saying there's so much more football to be played. Is the general mood at large like this, that it's over, they can't do anything? I mean, I always listen to Phil Baker on Saturday morning. I didn't sense that.
2: I think the problem
1: I'll read some text, by
2: that
1: the way.
2: You have within the fan base is that, let's say they get back into it. Now they are for certain that this program will blow it in that moment of opportunity. They will get into November. They will get themselves back into position. They'll go on a run, and they'll make you believe. They're going to reel you back in, and then they're going to lose to Pittsburgh. And then it's going to be like, okay.
1: Welcome to football. Wouldn't be fall if your football team didn't let you down. What's the Brad Paisley song? There's got some line in it about perking right up over there, where he's talking about the name of the song is Same Here. And it's like – he's talking about, I don't know, Ukraine or something, but he was talking about, he had a conversation with them, and it's like, it's the same here. Our football team's let us down every year.
2: Yeah.
1: The lyrics mentioned a friend across the ocean who is his own kind of football team that lets him down every year. I mean, our teams, it wouldn't be fall if your football team didn't let you down. And pretty much everyone's lets them down.
0: It was about to be crash out with that Ravens game. They would have. With that pass interference,
2: it
0: was about to be a real crash out from Louisville.
2: It's the most obvious offensive pass interference that you can have.
1: Right, I know.
2: It's and Gene Serator is over there like, I don't know. And I'm like, this ain't kindergarten.
1: Well, then he changes
2: his
1: mind.
2: This is the NFL.
1: You probably start yelling at him, and then a second later he goes.
2: But it's like, this is the NFL.
1: Yeah.
2: You're not a nanny. This ain't kindergarten.
1: Well,
2: go out there and make the right call.
1: He was holding his arm. He had his arm.
2: Golly.
1: the offensive guy had hooked the arm.
2: He was about to make an interception to win the game. And then you gave them the penalty.
1: And then they still won. Remember, still won.
2: But they had to overcome a lot.
1: Yeah, that's more fun that way.
2: Not really. No, it's not. I'd much rather have the interception by Wiggins and then, go down there and not have to sweat it out.
1: By the way, the witching hour yesterday had one of the great early windows. I was telling you, and I know you realize you saw it. There was Hansen couldn't even keep up because things were happening simultaneously. There was a triple box at one point where three decisive plays occurred within 3 seconds of one another. Hansen couldn't keep up because he's only got two eyeballs. And there's three plays going on.
2: He was Gus Johnsoning.
1: I was stressing out because I had that parlay where I had all five of my picks.
2: I couldn't believe that.
1: And I ran or walked 6.2

0: 2 miles. So it was 6.25 miles.
1: Dude, you crushed that.
0: I was walking 3 miles, and then I was like, I got to run a little bit now. I'm just running a slow pace, and I didn't even tell you.
1: You need the Commanders and the Steelers.
0: I need the Commanders and the Steelers because I had Iowa and Wisconsin, even though John Bull has no faith in Wisconsin or Aaron Rodgers.
1: No faith.
0: Creighton, what's the only thing better than hitting a five-team parlay with four moneyline underdogs? It's the only better way to bet it.
2: Round robin?
0: Yes, sir.
2: Oh, my gosh.
1: And he hit that
2: round robin. Oh, my gosh.
0: I round robin.
1: He did.
2: You came in at 6:59 smiling. I'm like, this guy hit it. I texted Andy. I said, Robin. he jumped on the Broncos last night when they're down 16-0. Better.
0: Yeah.
1: Do you want to say the number on the air?
0: Well, I mean, I told you with the five-legger paid.
2: Is it better than Goddard?
1: It's about the same.
0: It's right there. But, yeah, the round robin. I was like, oh, I forgot about that. that was a good
1: we'll
0: day.
1: Pay for a semester.
0: Yeah, it will. Oh, man. So I don't know. I'm just looking around and I'm like, I feel like Jerry Maguire's got to get, or Rod Tidwell giving the pep talk to Jerry Maguire. Oh, Wake Forest this, oh, miss that, you know, I lost Cush, I'm slowly pushing ahead
2: to NC State. I'm ready to get on the road to Raleigh. That's Blank amazing. Canceled the trip.
0: You did?
1: I didn't cancel
2: last week.
1: The trip.
2: Last week.
0: Oh, okay. It wasn't a reactionary cancellation.
1: No, I had it already canceled.
0: That's right.
1: It was
2: 2 weeks
1: of a...
2: ago, we were going to two games.
0: Yeah.
1: What do you mean?
2: We were going to the Louisville game and the North Carolina game. UNC
1: well,
2: game.
1: Yeah, but that wasn't going to happen because they moved the North Carolina game
2: right.
1: to
2: Once
1: noon.
2: You found out the game time, you canceled the trip.
0: No, Gunter, no go.
1: No, Gunner's at Marshall.
2: And by the way, I can't believe Blank's so defeated. Satterfield's 4-0, and he's got the 11 p.m. Saturday night game in Arizona.
0: Oh, he was trying
2: plus
0: to
2: plus 235 on the money line.
1: Sats 4-0, Signetti's 4-0. Signetti's team can go out there and play like hell and still win.
0: Yeah, that was getting dicey for a little bit on Friday night.
1: It was.
0: So.
1: 20 in a row for Sig.
0: Yeah, the three in a row to start the year were who again? I mean,
2: do
0: look,
2: we really
0: yeah,
2: have
0: great.
2: To watch this?
0: I don't. What, the game? Yeah, I mean, I mean, I don't remember every play like
2: that.
0: That
2: was T.Y. Hilton on Shenard Holton right there.
0: Yeah.
1: It was a much slower T.Y. Hilton.
0: Yeah.
1: You know, I do kind of wonder how much Entringer being out and Watts being out. Well, Watts is out for the year, but Entringer was.
0: I totally ignored the text line, by the way. Sorry.
1: But Entringer didn't play in the game.
0: Let the moaning begin. Text says, I'll just go back to the beginning. Defensive line doesn't pass the eye test against bigger lines. Also, please tell me that don't tell me to trust my prom again. We know what we're getting. No reason to ever hope otherwise. You've lost hope. You lost a conference game. I mean, I got to remember all these conference championship games we get to every
1: it's
0: year.
1: Not the point.
0: I don't seem to remember.
1: No,
0: that.
1: It's not. That's not it. It's not that we've done it before. It's not that we've done it, but we've been there. That we want to get there, and that's why we spent all this money.
0: Right, and you may still get there. I mean, if you thought it going in, why coming out do you think you can't win these other games? I mean, What's the difference? Because you thought it going in, you were
1: because
0: confident. You don't overlook Wake Forest
1: because we are the most talented dumb team in America.
0: They're dumb. I'll do that. Texas
1: most
0: Blank,
1: talented
0: can you explain,
1: dumb team.
0: Can you explain prison rules? Texas says no. Don't Wake Forest is to UofL what Vandy basketball is to UK.
2: How about Vandy basketball yesterday?
1: I have no idea what Vandy basketball.
0: I didn't
1: did.
0: Realize oh. they were playing games.
2: They
0: I,
2: smacked Virginia.
0: But they were what were these
2: so
0: games?
2: They were doing there's a tennis facility in Charleston.
0: Yeah.
2: And they're doing exhibition games, you know, the old aircraft carrier. So it was Virginia, Vanderbilt, and there are a couple of women's games after it. But Vanderbilt smacked Virginia.
0: Yeah. Yeah. Let's see. Texter says sucks cuz Louisville always does bleep like this. Doesn't matter what sport. That is the Louisville fan base right there. They think they should win a championship in every sport on every occasion.
1: I'd like to be
0: on every occasion.
1: still in the conversation in October.
0: Yeah, well, you can't still be in the conversation for October. What makes you think you can't? You got to pick it up, man.
1: This is over.
0: You guys, not over. They're 1-1 in the league.
1: I don't know if my quarterback's healthy.
0: Well, that's
1: you know,
0: we lost the Wake Forest.
2: Blank, after the press conference, we're having lunch with Dr. Ted. We need to get some optimism in your life.
0: We need to get a witch doctor for you or something, man. I don't know.
1: I mean, I don't know what we got to do. Everybody's like, oh,
0: sacrifice
1: you know,
0: a
1: this
0: lot
1: is a
0: trigger.
1: Really disciplined team. No, they're not.
0: Who says that's a disciplined team?
1: They're not disciplined team at
0: wait,
1: all.
0: Wait. Who has ever
1: it's
0: said
1: the most undisciplined team in America?
0: When did anyone ever say they were disciplined?
1: I don't know. We always say that, you know, Jeff is like this really big, disciplined guy.
0: And they've been

0: pretty good until this, but this team, no one's saying from game one, no one has said.
1: Any off-field issues, Blank?
2: For what?
1: No. Oh. With Braun. Yeah. I mean, yeah, he's not getting.
0: It's not like guys are getting.
1: No, that's true. It's not like Georgia up here.
0: Yeah, I mean, they're committing penalties this year, and they haven't.
1: They're committing questionable penalties on Saturday.
0: Right. They are doing stupid. Yeah, when two of them were. I mean, I don't know what you're supposed to do.
1: I mean, that's 30 yards.
0: Clev Lubin, I don't know what you're
1: supposed
0: to do on those tackles. I mean, you are hitting him simultaneously. You can't hit the pause button on your body because there's a thing called gravity.
2: Yeah, that's true.
0: I mean, I don't know. If I'm Clev, if you're coaching Clev Lubin, what would you tell him looking at that tape? Do the same thing next time.
2: Yeah, I mean.
0: I would tell him do the same thing next time. No, because if you don't play like that, you can't play football. It's a bad call. You got to move on. It's a terrible call.
2: He pulled his arms off of him, and he said he drove him into the ground. And I'm like, well, take it up with Isaac Newton. You know, like he's going down. You know,
0: take it up with Isaac Newton.
2: I mean, it's the laws of gravity. I don't know if you're familiar with them, but this is how things work.
0: Yeah.
2: When things go up, they go down. When you hit, you fall. Like, what do you want me to do?
0: Yeah.
2: The offensive tackle that Clev Lubin went through is highly paid to protect him. And then when he arrives, he's supposed to treat him with kid gloves. I'm sorry. Like,
0: I don't know
2: that. Like, I don't know how that works.
0: Yeah.
2: Saw a similar thing in the Chiefs game with Patrick Mahomes in the end zone, gave them new life.
0: Yeah.
2: I don't know how you're supposed to hit the quarterback.
0: Let's see. Skinner rolled off that player without being down, had no one in front of him. Should have been another seven. Yep. Oh, yeah.
2: Mm-hmm.
0: Yeah.
2: Yep. We talked about that.
0: Yep.
2: The Trayshon Hurry one.
0: It was like who was it Monday Night Football, the Packers, because even Michaels referenced it last week. He did what Antonio Freeman did on a Monday Night Football in 96. I remember stuff like this.
2: Well,
0: because Al Michaels even said last week on a play similarly, he goes, he did what? Because it looked like exactly like that, where it looked like he was down, but he was not.
2: Right, and Trayshon Hurry bobbled the ball. And then he is rising from the ground when he gets possession from it. He's not down. They ruled him down. All he had was green in front of him.
0: Yeah.
2: He's going to run for 30 yards and or maybe more. You never know. But, like, they just ruled it dead.
0: Yeah.
2: It's going to bring you into field goal range. And as it was, you did not.
0: Dexter, how do you stop the penalties playing time? Sit the players who do the dumb personal fouls no matter. So would you sit Clev Lubin?
2: You're going to sit
0: I wouldn't
2: your best players?
0: Because I don't think it was stupid. And sometimes they just wanted to, but if the other team isn't substituting, you can't get them out.
2: Right.
0: Like
2: the field goal attempt, though, I would much rather him have to make the long field goal.
0: Always. Yeah.
2: Right? Like that one's super dumb.
0: Yeah.
2: You know, like the roughing the passer call, I'm not going to tell Clev to do anything differently.
0: Yeah.
2: But the offsides on the field goal, like we can't have that. You want them to make long field goals. It's like Luke Hancock being like, we want them to make tough twos.
0: Yeah.
2: That's a tough field goal to make from where they were kicking it from. Make them make that kick.
0: Yeah. Texas says Wake Forest looked like a much more physical team, which is very worrisome. Texas says, Creighton and Blank, trust this. Cards football will go on an 8-0 run and finish 10-2. Believe it. Going to happen.
1: Mm. I'm buying.
2: Well, Wake Forest's defense played like that, and they did in the second half all last year.
0: You know, it's possible they're a little bit like Virginia in the sense that we look at and we think they should suck and they don't. We looked at Virginia last year and thought they should suck, but they didn't.
1: Wake won 9 games last year.
0: Yeah,
2: I know.
1: Dickert's a good coach. They held Miami the 2 points over the last 23 minutes of the game 2 weeks ago.
0: It's funny that UofL goes on the road starting next week after things slow down here. ACC blows. Those two random thoughts together.
2: Yeah.
1: Anybody else driving to Syracuse?
0: And I guess people don't listen. I need what Drew is smoking. The ACC isn't getting two teams in. I didn't say that. I said they probably
2: You don't
0: lost.
2: Know that.
0: Yeah, and nobody knows what's going to happen over the next 8 weeks.
2: You don't know that.
0: You have absolutely no idea about that.
2: Right. They might.
0: It's eight.
1: People. Miami comes in 12-0 like, and we beat them.
0: Like, in the moment, it's horrible. It's a horrible loss. I just go, you got to play again. You got more games to play. You're done.
2: So,
0: the season has ended for you.
2: So, mechanically speaking, yes, we can win 8 in a row.
0: 2 months of football to go.
2: We can go and get in the ACC championship game. I mean, practically, though.
0: You're not allowed to go if they get there.
2: I've watched this team. I still have a hotel booked.
0: You can't go. You got to give it to Creighton.
2: Creighton will be in my room with me.
0: No.
2: If he wants to be.
0: No, you can't go.
2: I've got two beds. But no, like I look at it and I'm like, faith is something you got to have blind faith to think that they're going to be in the ACC championship.
0: No, you just have to look at the rest of the league and go, well, see what happens.
2: But I'm looking at us too.
0: Right, they're favored this week. You know that, right?
2: Yeah, if Lincoln plays.

0: probably favored if he doesn't. I mean, what's NC State?
1: I know. Well, they were blowing out Vanderbilt before they choked it away.
0: And then who did they play this last week? Didn't
1: they played at.
0: Yeah.
1: They
0: won
1: the ultimate trap
0: game. It was
1: game.
0: Tied up with like in the fourth quarter.
1: Ultimate trap game. Coming off an emotional game like that. You got App State coming in your building.
0: They tied it up at 31.
1: Yeah. I was like, that's got to be the worst possible timing to play App State after that loss to Vanderbilt. Yeah. It's got to be the worst thing. And so they were able to prevail. It does look like it's going to be kind of like a warm, spotty rain there in Raleigh this weekend. We'll see what the weather does. Like scattered showers.
0: Well, at least you've looked at the forecast. At least you've done that. You haven't given up all hope. You've looked at the forecast.
1: I mean, I'm still
0: going to
1: follow
0: State
1: the team.
0: Game. I don't know. I mean,
1: I'm still going to follow the team.
0: Wondering.
1: I just feel like it's a massive wasted opportunity.
0: At this point, I feel like you're going to go to a wedding on Saturday.
1: And I have no idea why the defense isn't better than it is. Like, it's a kind of inexcusable, to be honest with you. Like, that this
0: but at the
1: defense
0: same time,
1: with the pieces that are back.
0: 3 points in the second half, right?
1: Six
0: points. Yeah.
1: But the third quarter still happened. You know, like the third quarter.
0: Second quarter. Yeah.
1: Second quarter still happened.
0: Yeah. No, I agree. That's when it's more frustrating, when you know you're not undermanned. You know, that's the part. You're not undermanned.
1: Because for
0: you
1: the other three quarters, we only gave up 9 points. In quarters three, and four.
0: I mean, it's one way to look at it.
1: But the second quarter happened.
0: Yeah, right.
1: And you know, you didn't have tackle discipline. Your safeties, you know, screwed it up, and they let a really slow player get 9 catches on you and one for 77 yards. Mm-hmm. And Hernandez is a nice college football player, but you know where the ball's going.
0: Yeah. Well, we'll continue along here. We'll try to cheer up Blankenbaker, who's lost all joy, all hope. You're a cougar in Top Gun. You're turning in your wings. You know, we got you shook up there. We got to get you. Got to keep putting you back up. Maybe you're Mav after you lost Goose. I don't know.
1: Maybe
0: you've got a pouty, frowny
1: face. I'm gonna watch
0: the
1: game. I'm gonna watch the game on Saturday. It's gonna be part of my day.
0: We'll know you're back when you tag the FBI again after a win.
1: Oh.
0: I need you to tag the FBI after
1: a
0: win.
1: Mark Guinness wants Pablo Torre to look into the thing, and I'm like, no, look in the FBI's.
0: I do want to know who at the FBI has to look at your tweet, because you know that someone has to. Phil's talking about this. I want to know what the FBI case file is on you.
1: I wouldn't be surprised if Jeff Brohm said, hey, I need y'all to look into these guys after the game.
0: This is bad, but I want that case file.

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1: 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Hanging out with you. We got Monday Night Football tonight. Yes, the world does go on with football, and we'll have it for you tonight.
2: It's Miller time.
3: Well, the Bears and Eagles.
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3: We'll see if Miller dresses out. I guess one of the guys back from concussion protocol.
4: No, Bagent.
3: Bagenet or whatever. How do you say his name?
1: I don't know. But
4: Tyson
1: Bagent,
4: I think.
3: Okay.
4: Is it French?
1: Well, Caleb.
3: I don't know.
1: Well, Caleb Williams be there like in a wheelchair? Will
3: he
1: like?
3: Yeah, you know, he'll be... He'll be in the press box
1: thumbs
3: with an
1: up.
3: IV.
1: Thumbs up.
3: IV drip.
1: Yeah.
3: A Q freeze from the hospital bed.
4: Dylan Raiola Saturday night in relief for Dante Moore on the road.
3: What a hit he took. Yeah. And they suspended the USC player that should have been Dante Moore.
1: His reaction should have maybe as big a part of it.
4: That was the problem.
1: Yeah.
3: Right.
4: It wasn't an, oh, crap, what did I do? It was a F you.
3: And I guess Chris Sims was like, hey, he slid late. And he probably did slide late, but he drilled his head into the turf, and it was a slide, and you got to, as a defender, pull up. And if you do make a mistake like that, you can't celebrate it. So that's the problem. Like, you can make a mistake, you can even get ejected out of the game, but to celebrate it, that's the problem.
4: That would be like hitting someone with your car and then doing donuts in the parking lot instead of going to check on them.
3: Yeah. Like, you can make mistakes out there on the roadway, but then you don't celebrate the mistake, you know, and that's kind of what happened in that USC game. So, USC, I mean, I know we lost to Wake Forest, so maybe we were on fraud alert too, but USC to me is...
4: They're young.
3: They're young, and they're not that good, and Oregon... Dan Lanning goes, hey, if you want
4: – what did he say after the game?
1: Good, if you want to see Chris Brown, go to USC.
3: Yeah. If you want to win, come here.
1: Yeah.
3: Yeah, something like that. So,
1: of all the artists to pull up,

0: Chris Brown, I guess he was they were talking about on that podcast with Wetzel. I guess maybe he was performing that night or something or somewhere. You know, I don't know that necessarily was there, but yeah.
1: That's funny.
0: See if we could find that. Yeah, if you want to see Chris Brown, like Chris Brown.
1: Yeah.
0: He's like, was this 20 years ago?
1: Yeah, but I mean, UCLA looks for real. They blew somebody out, somebody significant out. So like,
2: you just said USC's a fraud and UCLA's for real. You want to bet on that game straight up? I'll take USC all day.
1: I don't know what the line is.
2: I'll give you a touchdown.
1: Well, let's visit it on the.
2: Well,
1: on
2: you
1: the
2: just
1: game
2: said USC's a fraud and UCLA looks great.
1: They're a fraud in terms of being a playoff contender, but yeah, give me Bob Chesney.
2: They're also playing all freshmen.
1: Give me Bob Chesney over Lincoln Riley all day.
0: How about the column from AL.com about that hit? Quit crying about the hit on Dante Moore, you West Coast snowflakes. That's the headline.
1: Wow.
0: Yeah, the savage and dirty hit on quarterback Dante Moore reinforced the uncomfortable truth about the game of football. If you play long enough, sooner or later, you're going to get a brain injury. Players know this. Parents know this. Coaches know this. Media members know this. Who push football like a drug know this. And that's pretty much everyone in the media, including me, including ESPN, and including all these hypocritical writers on the West Coast who are now vilifying USC linebacker Desmond Stevens and USC coach Lincoln Riley. Shame on them, not Stevens and Riley. Let me be clear. I mean, shame on the preening West Coast snowflakes who are trying to cancel Stevens and Riley while at the same time making money off the cruel game. I mean, that, I don't know that I'd have gone to that take, but
1: I don't know.
0: Pretty vicious hit.
1: It's a vicious hit. You have to have some responsibility on the field.
0: Yeah,
1: you know?
0: And the reaction is it tells you more about it than the hit itself does.
1: It's the reaction for me. To me, in football, you can get caught up in the moment and blow somebody up and get a targeting and make a mistake and be like, I shouldn't have done that. It's the celebration, like, right after it. And the fact that, you know, there was almost a full-on brawl after that. So, hey, but you know what? Props to Oregon. They had Dylan Raiola, who was willing to go in there and be a backup go in there and steady the boat and go out there and win that game. Because it could have gone real sideways for them.
2: Speaking of brain injuries and, you know, former players and such, did you see West Virginia this weekend?
0: Did not.
2: Oh, boy. Owen Schmidt got escorted out of the stadium.
1: Oh, he did?
2: Yeah. He was belligerent. And they lost.
1: The fullback. That was part of
2: the fullback.
1: The fullback
2: needs to hit his helmet against his head and, cut his head open.
0: Yeah. You're so, kind of guy.
2: Yeah, exactly. But Oklahoma State won, Mark, and Coach Morris and the Cowboys, they struck up Country Roads in that locker room.
1: I bet they did.
2: Oh, yeah.
1: Well, Oklahoma State, they started out so poorly, but they've been
2: really good since then. Yeah, beat Oregon and West Virginia.
1: They beat Oregon and West Virginia. Both were undefeated at the time they played them. And so Oklahoma State, I mean, I jumped off the ship too early on Oklahoma State.
2: When
1: they lost to Tulsa.
2: All in on Mestemaker.
1: Because you knew
2: Texas.
1: I liked Morris and Mestemaker all year. And then
0: they beat Oregon, right?
1: Beat Oregon, and they beat West Virginia. They haven't lost another game. Oklahoma State.
0: So this is good you're jumping off of Louisville, because everybody you jump off on goes on a streak. So good.
1: I'm not saying.
0: Cancel your reservation.
1: We probably will go on a streak, and then we're going to stub our toe in the middle of the night against somebody we shouldn't.
0: They get there to Charlotte, and you can't go.
2: Can't do Florida State because they have a fall festival at Heritage Hill.
1: That's not true. No, the whole family's going to Florida State. The whole family's going to Florida State.
0: Oh, why? Why ruin that with the whole
2: family? Please don't.
0: Don't do that.
2: Yeah, you don't need to do that.
0: You're going to be at the whim of it's late. You're going
2: to. Yeah, need to get home at 2 a.m.
1: separately. What are we talking about?
0: Okay,
1: yeah.
0: Okay.
1: So we're going to beat North Carolina State. We're going to beat Florida State. We're going to beat Stanford. We're going to beat Syracuse. And everybody's going to get back in. And then we're going to lose to Georgia Tech in Atlanta.
0: Okay.
1: That's what will happen.
2: You want to bet on that one?
0: Yeah, no. I mean, I would actually say if to go in your doomsday scenario, I would be like win a game against Georgia Tech and then lose to UNC.
1: Could be that one too.
0: I'm not going to live in that world.
2: So
0: though.
2: You guys weren't awake. I stayed up. Georgia Tech Stanford was the 10:45 Saturday kickoff.
0: No,
2: Georgia Tech looked bad.
1: As soon as Kirk Herbstreit starts talking about us again, and all the whole country's like, "Watch out! They might be able to play their way back into the playoff." That's what it's going
0: to
1: happen.
0: When play the win, it's an objective format. It's the get to the championship game.
1: They're going to get back ranked. They're going to incrementally climb up the rankings, and then everybody's going to start talking about
0: it. That sounds terrible.
1: And then they're going to flip over the dining room table.
2: We also brought Seth Davis in to work for the Floyd Street Media. You know, last year he wants to jump on Stillman, when we're 7-1 once again on the airwaves here and say Vanderbilt's better than us. Then he comes up for the freaking Clemson game, shows his face, we lose by one. Then he wants to interview Lincoln Keenholz right before the Wake Forest game.
1: So you're saying
2: and he
1: leaves
2: and he gets knocked out of the game.
0: Mm.
2: I text him. I said, you're Seth Davis. I
0: said, Seth Davis?
2: Well, remember he, like, no, yeah, because he was on the panel for March Madness. And every time he made a pick, that team lost. Yeah. And it was the kiss of death. Okay, that was the segment. Yeah. I said, you're Seth Davis.
0: That's funny. Yeah, it's the Madden cover curse.
1: Yeah. We're all going to buy back in. We're going to win a bunch of games in a row.
2: Collision course.
1: And then they're going to, and then Reese Davis is going to be like, well, look out for Louisville. And then we're going to lose. We're going to dump over Thanksgiving dinner onto the table. The turkey's going to be getting eaten by the dog. The casseroles are going to be on the floor. It's what we're going to do. We're going to let you
0: throw your little man fit today.
1: We're going to set the table, and then we're going to flip the table
0: mantrum.
1: Over.
0: We'll let you have your little mantrum today.
1: Yeah, we're all set the table, and then somebody's going to jump off sides and screw it all up.
0: Who's your co-host? He's the one kicking and screaming on the floor over there.
1: That's right.
0: He's the one there. Yeah.
1: Yeah.
0: Texter says, Mark's holding on too tight. He's lost the edge. Good Top Gun reference. Mm. Texter says, I'm not going to assume we're going to win any games anymore. Texter says, nobody talking about us making the playoffs. They won't even talk about us the rest of the season. Says, our basketball coaches are complete opposite. Ron beats a team he's not supposed to beat, loses mediocre. BK can't beat a ranked team, but beats everyone he should.
1: Yeah.
0: That's actually true.
1: I mean, when you think about Jeff Brohm, he's kind of like the inverse of James Franklin. At Penn State, they were always so mad at James Franklin because he couldn't win the big game. Mm-hmm. We don't have that problem here. We win the big game. We win the big one. It's the next game, the small game, the off label, the RC Colas. Those are the ones we lose to.
0: Check Cola.
1: We beat Coca-Cola. We got no problem with that. But when it comes to Sam's Cola, like that's where we get killed. You know, like it's like
2: you don't even have to compare it to James Franklin. You can just keep it on campus. I mean, basketball.
1: It's like the opposite of Pat Kelsey.
2: Yeah, exactly.
0: Yeah.
1: Yeah, but you know what though? Like last year.
0: But it is interesting. We weren't happy when we beat all the teams of basketball we were supposed to beat, but didn't beat anybody good. In football.
1: Yeah.
0: So the only way to be happy is to win all the games.
1: Win all the games. Well, it has to mean something. Mm-hmm. Like, you know, when you beat a Clemson on the road.
0: Well, losses only mean something because you've had the wins.
1: Yeah.
0: I mean,
1: yeah, and you're sitting here and you don't really have the wins yet this year.
0: Well, SMU is quite the win.
1: No, but but I'm saying in terms of number of them, you're like this would be like if you had made a run and then this happens in November, it's like, well, man, we're right there, like we're in the top 10. And really, if you look at like what happened this week, I mean, you would have gone from 16 to like maybe 13 or 12 because of everything that happened, with USC losing and there was a couple others that lost that I can't remember right off the top of my head. But, like you would have moved up 3 to 4 spots.
0: People just start losing their minds saying crazy things when they lose. Like, well, they're always the most penalized team in the league. No, they're not. They've been, like, middle of the pack and actually one of the fewest ones a couple of years ago. Or was it that first year maybe? Mm-hmm. And then I heard somebody call it yesterday. It was like, well, what kind of coach is always like Jeff and barking into his play sheet the whole game? Like, if you watch Sean McVay. Did you watch Sunday night? Yes,
1: all of them.
0: Coaches that are offensive guys, that's what they do on offense.
1: Yeah.
0: And there's plenty of – Sean McVay seems to be, pretty good coach.
1: Fans get irrational and unfair.
0: They start saying crazy things.
1: Yeah. Well, fans get irrational and unfair, and they're like, we need less Brohms on staff. And I'm like, well, yeah, maybe we need Brohms in officiating, I guess. You know, maybe that would have helped. But, no, I mean, like, people say crazy things, and you're just like, okay, no, I need to rationally – figure out like what is actually creating these issues and why did the offense dry up?
0: I know
1: that in the second half.
0: Yeah,
1: you know, because it's.
0: Do we have some of him and Jody?
2: We do.
0: Where Jody makes a statement and Jeff responds.
2: Can I say it's just so heartbreaking the way we lose. Jeff's lost 7 home games all by a touchdown or less. That's what kills me. It's just
1: because we don't get beat. Like nobody actually beats us down. We never get beat down, but we always tend to lose the game that, keeps us from getting to the next step. And that's the more frustrating thing because it's not like we're a bad football team. It's not like we're, awful. I actually think it's kind of ridiculous to fall to, from 16 to 34 for losing by 3 to Wake Forest. But whatever.
0: Again, you're focused on the AP voters that don't matter.
1: I know, but it'll – I mean –
0: They will, if they earn their way back – if they play well, they're on their way back up. I don't think they ought to be ranked, right? Do you think they ought to be ranked? If you were even a top 25 poll and you lose at home to Wake Forest, would you keep them in the polls?
1: I would not. Probably not.
2: There's three or four voters that still have us in the top 20.
0: Yeah, I think that's nuts. I mean, I think it's, if I was building that top 25, I would probably not include them on it. Now, you say you get down to 34. I mean, some people did, some people didn't. If I were filling out my ballot, I probably wouldn't put them on.
1: Yeah.
2: I'll tell you who we're sleeping on the schedule is Pittsburgh. They're 4-0. They go to Virginia Tech this week, and if they win that, they've got UNC BC.
0: Oh, I don't think sleeping on the Army. That's the one team on the schedule out there that, like, well, maybe they're a team that could help.
1: We're going to find out this weekend if they're good. Yeah. I mean, I think Virginia Tech, they had a narrow win against Boston College, which was actually kind of surprising.
2: It was a monsoon game.
1: Oh, it was?
2: Yeah,
1: East
2: it was
1: Coast.
2: A rain game.
1: Oh,
0: did you lost that one then, too, didn't you?
1: I did. I went 1-4.
0: How much did I win in our mythical?
1: Okay. I have it. I have it calculated.
0: You did? Okay.
2: We all lost.
0: Yeah, well.
1: I don't have Creighton.
0: Did I surge to the lead on this one?
1: You are in the lead. I have Creighton's fully calculated, but you went from last to first. Your five picks netted you $1,048.03. and now you are negative 507 in the hole, and now you're plus 540.52.
0: And what are you?
1: Well, let's keep it on you. negative 95.66.
0: Oh, okay.
1: I was minus 409 on the week.
0: Okay. That's the kind of shift I'm looking for, 1,500. I told you, it's going to be wild swings. You'll probably be leading after next
1: wild, week. Wild swing. But when you go 5-0, and they're all
0: money line underdog.
1: The only one that wasn't a money line underdog was the Florida game, which you only took because we were both going to roll in the Ole Miss.
0: That was the most obvious trap. You know better.
1: We talked about it.
0: You know that. That
1: I know.
0: Is the classic
1: I see the trap.
0: Scenario.
1: I see the trap.
0: You lost,
1: I've
0: told you.
1: It.
0: You were going to lose the claw. You went right in the trap. Snap. Just ripped off one of your
1: just
0: arms.
1: Just did it. And, you know, and I saw Mississippi State, and I love them, and I should have gone with them.
0: Hey,
1: and
0: at least they set a record for the cowbells, right?
1: Yeah, they did. Oh, man. And Kamario Taylor.
0: They broke
1: awesome.
0: Their own record. You're the only people with the cowbell record. The only
1: That's
0: people that
1: the
0: care
1: only
0: about
1: one.
0: The cowbell
1: yeah.
0: record.
1: Yeah, and we broke a cowbell record.
0: And who's counting all the cowbells?
1: Nobody's counting the cowbells.
0: Well, they gave an exact number, and they said they were trained people. What's the training like to count
1: no.
0: the cowbells?
1: No, but Dinkiewicz post the bear. This week, he goes, we got people, and then he got like a dozen people out to practice with cowbells.
0: Yeah.
1: And they were just ringing cowbells, and that just pissed off Mississippi State fans. It was like, that's not the same, and we're going to show you. So, Klanga was in full effect, but Kamario Taylor is awesome.
0: Yeah, he's a good player. I wonder who the front runner for the Heisman is now that,
1: let's see.
0: We have the college football tab? There's the college football tab. Futures.
1: Let's see.
0: Where's
1: Who
0: the awards? Awards. Here we go.
1: Awards.
0: Heisman. So Jeremiah Smith. Yeah.
1: Is he number one?
0: Plus 260. He's the best football player in the country. Plus 260.
1: Mensa's
0: 380.
1: Taylor's now third.
0: Yep.
1: That's a vaulting. Trinidad down there at six. Look, the Ole Miss emotional letdown game. Like, I'm not writing them off yet with that. That was a great fourth quarter by Florida. But that was a ball game going into the fourth quarter. Although it does look like they got blown out, and they did get blown out on the scoreboard.
0: Yeah.
1: But the fourth quarter fell apart for them. I think Malachi Toney is that guy. I think the line is at Keylon Russell and Malachi Toney. I think that's where the line ends because I don't believe in Gunnar Stockton as a Heisman candidate or Arch Manning or Julian Sain. And Josh Hoover is holding Indiana football back. I mean, he is not Fernando Mendoza.
0: No kidding.
1: No, he is not.
0: No,
1: not
0: many
1: close.
0: Are. And how about the fact that the Raiders take him number one, haven't used him yet, and are 3-0?
1: They got Kirk Cousins. How do you like that?
0: You like that.
1: You like that.
0: You like that.
1: You like that.
0: I just that's pro sports, though. You know, you can actually do that. You know,
1: right?
0: That's but at least in the NFL.
1: All right, man. I thought the Saints were going to get the Raiders there for a second, but.
0: It just felt like from the start of that game, I just didn't feel like the Saints were going to win. Like, even when good things were happening, I was like, this just doesn't feel right. I don't know why. Shuck looked great for most of it. I think they'll be fine. I'm not worried about them either. Their season didn't end yesterday either. All right, we'll continue along here, 267-9680. If you do want to call in, we do have open phone lines. If you want to text in, I'll get some more of the text. We'll hear something from Jeff Brown. We'll hear from C.L. Brown a little bit later. But right now we have – our or Chick-fil-A is arrived.
1: Chick-fil-A's here. Yeah, it's arrived. It showed up just a couple minutes early. Yeah, Chick-fil-A, Bardstown Road. Chick-fil-A, Stony Brook. David Blake and his team do an amazing job of organizing and preparing and delivering your order. And they can do it on a routine basis. If you want to have breakfast brought into your team at work or whatever, they can do that on a weekly or daily basis. They can do it for a one-off thing. So if you've got a birthday party and you want something delivered to your house, they can do that for you. Those catering orders, you can also pick them

0: up. 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Go on there and tell them Blake and Baker and the Diener Show sent you.
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13: Kevin Harlan here from Monday Night Football on Westwood One. 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
14: You guys act like it's... 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Smile! Smile. Okay? 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
16: That's the John L. I mean, yeah, that needs to be played for Mark again, I think. I think you need to hear John L. come in and say, rise and shine, sweetheart.
14: Like it's, pick it up a little bit, okay? 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Smile. Smile.
16: Smile, Mark. I got a little smile out of
14: okay?
16: him.
14: Okay?
17: I can't.
14: Hey, you guys, all right? If not, I'm not talking.
0: That's fine with me, Coach John L. I, you know, to me,
16: Rutgers this week. When was that? What was that after?
18: It was 2013, I believe. They lost they were ninth in the country because he was the interim coach.
16: Yeah.
18: And they lost to Louisiana Monroe at home in overtime. And then he took the mic on Monday at the press conference.
16: Okay, so that was at Arkansas, not okay.
18: Yeah,
16: okay.
18: It was
0: the interim coach after Bobby's
18: or Arkansas or whatever we call it.
16: Yeah, yeah. And so there you go.
0: Well, I can't be inauthentic. I got to be myself, and that's the thing about me. Everybody always knows exactly where they. Everybody always knows where they stand. I don't ever just lie to you. I'm a truth teller, and
16: you're a truth teller.
0: Usually.
16: I'm a truth teller.
0: I tell the truth
16: about yourself.
0: Yeah, and about how I perceive things.
16: Yeah, CL, I got a guy throwing a mantrum right across from me this morning. He's got no hope. Season's over. It's over.
19: It's not over, Mark. It's nowhere near being over. But now they just put themselves in scenarios where they're going to need help here and there. But, I mean, think about it. There was a five-way tie for second place last year. You know, like it's far from being over. But they, you know, obviously have to handle business from here out.
0: Yeah, the five-way tie that now is at their discretion to just give it to the school from North Carolina.
16: Yeah. And I know exactly what they're going to do. And it was more confusing than ever. And what we took out of it was, look, if all things are equal, we're going to give it to Clemson or Florida State. Not you.
0: Yeah.
16: But they tried to explain it. It was like, that makes no sense.
0: Yeah.
19: Well, I mean, think about it this way. They have the feather in their cap with the win over SMU. So SMU being one of those teams in the mix, like you could not jump them over Louisville, even though they're still ranked and everything right now. So let's just see how it plays out. The season definitely is not over.
16: Now, for Mark, it's over. It ended. It died in Mark's mind. It's a wrap.
0: No, I mean, yeah, now you're saying I need help from the league when I had – one quarterback getting absolutely destroyed and may not play this week, and the other one get rewarded for having an ill-fitting helmet and bad line play. So, yeah, that's the league I'm going to rely on. Cool.
19: I will say I never try and harp on officiating because, you know, people make mistakes. Teams make mistakes. Like, you got to control what you can control. But this was – This group, I don't know if they should be suspended or whatever or reprimanded. It just wasn't a very well called game. I mean, just little things like the play where Jahlil Skinner wasn't down.
16: Yeah.
19: The defender was under him and he never touched the ground and they whistled it down at the end of the first half. They're letting seconds run off the clock. They put the seconds back on the clock. Everything got rectified, but it was like 15 seconds ran off the clock from when Rom called a timeout to when they actually stopped it and recognized it. So it just wasn't where it should have been for this kind of a game.
16: That was do you remember the Antonio Freeman play from Monday Night Football?
0: Yeah.
16: He did what from Al Michaels?
19: Yeah.
16: That was what it was like.
0: But CL, Lincoln Keno's got punched in the face while he was down on the ground, and the whole

0: whole, west side of the stadium reacts, but not a single stripe could bother to throw his flag for it. So I don't know what else to say. I mean, Trayshon Hurry, I don't believe, was down. I don't know that our defensive line knows how to hit a quarterback after a couple of those calls. I don't know. So, but we did enough to screw up the game. But, yeah. But that's the league.
1: But you still start the quarter, fourth quarter, tied at 27.
0: Yes, that's correct.
1: And they're deep in their own territory. I mean, that's – You should be able to sacrifice through all that, overcome all that, and still win the game. Jumping off sides would help and everything else.
0: Yep.
2: So. Yeah, I didn't understand, or I never saw the replay on Saquon Clark's unsportsmanlike conduct after they got the fumble.
1: It's on the screen right now. Let's see if we can locate it.
2: you can't get that. You can't get a penalty in that situation. I mean, they would have had a ball around the 29. It ends up being back at the 44. Like, you could punch it in for a touchdown. You could still make the argument that they still should have from the 44. But those little things, at that juncture of the game, they got to clean that up.
0: Well, they wouldn't want to let anybody have fun playing football. I mean, that would be against the rules. You wouldn't want to celebrate a big play, never.
1: He's pouting. CL.
0: But that's
1: the
0: league that you want me to rely on a tiebreaker rule.
2: Well, yes.
0: Yeah. I told everybody, Gary Patterson was named the director of officiating, the coordinator of officials, and that's the same guy where the first down markers went missing in the Clemson game and watched Lamar Jackson get choked out by Ben Boulware, and he had holding in both end zones on Cole Kittini at the end of the first half and at the end of the second half. That's the guy that you want me to put my faith in the officiating, right? Nothing could possibly go wrong. Not with Gary Patterson back there.
1: You want the newspaper columnist to comment on that? Is that really what you want?
0: Yeah.
2: That was one game, man. That was one game, Mark. Leave it alone, man.
0: It happened to be a pretty big one.
2: This is just the second game of ACC play. There's a lot of games left to play.
1: It's a crappy loss, but it's not over. I mean, that's what I'm just like, I don't know. I mean, the era we live in right now, which is I don't even check Twitter all weekend because I'd rather enjoy football. And
2: smart man.
1: You just can't.
2: Yeah, I mean, and it was a 3-point loss. Like,
0: all of our losses are by 3 points. All of our losses are by 3.
2: Go into a game and get dominated, or come out so flat that they fell so far behind. Like, they're in a place where I still believe they can get to the ACC championship game. As long as they don't overreact to this.
1: So Mark should not give them a pep talk?
2: Hint, Mark.
1: Yeah, I don't think. But we're going to bring somebody in to cheer you up. His name's Mark Blankenbaker.
0: No, I don't think so, CL. They're going to win a bunch of games in a row. Everybody's going to start talking about him again. And then they're going to, they're going to stub their toe in the middle of the night. And then we're going to go disappear once more. That's what's going to happen.
2: Well, if you put it out in the universe like that, maybe it will, Mark.
1: That is the thing. The UofL fans do talk themselves into this, too. Like, the fan base at large does this. And it's not why they lost, but there is that ethos out there. So when they're winning all these games, everybody's going to be thinking, when's the loss coming? When's the loss coming? I don't know. I don't know if they're going to get the wins. I don't know if they're going to get the loss. But it's a bad loss. It's a team that has to clean up the unsportsmanlike conduct penalties, which I have absolutely no explanation of how that happens. As Mark is watching, he's pointing to the screen now of one of the other missed bad calls where they said he was down.
0: Trayshon Hurry said he was down. He was not down.
1: What do you want me to do here with this segment? Hey, Steelers are proof that you can't give up on after a week. Right?
2: That's quite the redirect.
1: Yeah.
2: I thought they were going to lose, going into the game, because Cincinnati could put up points, and I didn't have any faith in the offense. And wouldn't you know it, they found a bit of a running game and got it done. So, yeah, Mark.
1: Seasons don't end in week four. Now, he is, I mean, this is as pouty as you have ever looked. This is like worse than the Ravens losing the conference championship game. This is worse than the Pitt game.
0: We invested so much in this team.
1: Yeah, so does everybody else.
0: And to lose to Wake Forest.
2: Everybody
0: does that.
2: I don't think this loss isn't like, to me, isn't like losing to like Cal last year or Pitt that year or Stanford. Like, Wake Forest is a good team. Like, I think they're going to end up being in the top, you know, the top half of the conference, the top teams that are going to be considered for making it to Charlotte. Like, I think they're legit. They probably should be ranked. I think the whole, I don't know, SEC bias falls mm-hmm. into play a little bit. But the other thing that remains on the schedule when you look how it plays out, Kentucky could end up being a marquee win for Louisville down the line if the season plays out the way that it is mm-hmm. right now. Obviously, Will Stein has them in a good position, and that could be a much bigger game nationally in terms of how it looks nationally than probably people thought at the beginning of the year. So there are plenty of reasons why you still need to be engaged and encouraged, Mark. The season is not over.
0: Well, CL, I mean, kind of to the point where you're saying maybe they should be ranked, you don't get any credit for beating Wake Forest, and you definitely don't get any credit for losing to Wake Forest when they are actually good. I mean, even when they were the Orange Bowl team, there wasn't a lot of excitement within our fan base that we were playing Wake Forest because it was like, we got to the Orange Bowl, but it's Wake Forest.
1: But CL's got a soft spot as hard for Wake Forest, I think, right? You scolded me properly one time.
2: Indeed. I mean, you know, you're right, because Wake Forest is small, just, you know, the little engine that could football program. But I think when it's all plays out, I think people nationally know how good of a coach that Dickert is. And I think they're not going to tank on their season. They're going to win some games. So it's not going to look at, people aren't going to look at it like that's a bad loss when all is said and done.
1: I mean, I'm looking at the odds to win the ACC right now on DraftKings. Miami, obviously the favorite at -350. SMU, second choice at 11.5-1. Louisville's third choice, 14-1. Then Virginia Tech, 15-1. Then Virginia, what about no respect? Wake Forest is like the ninth choice. They're at +5,500. And NC State's +11,000. So cheer up. Come on, man. I'm going to have to get John L. on the show this week to give you a pep talk. I'm going to text him right now and say, Pouty Blank needs a pep talk. And John L. is going to say, rise and shine, sweetheart, and tell you the world didn't end Saturday.
0: CL, I just feel like it's Groundhog Day. We won a big game, and here we are again, and here's another loss. Here's another loss here for you, Cards fans. You got excited. Oh, that was fun. And then Charlie Brown with Lucy just taking the football away.
1: Would you rather just lose about half the games and you never have to get your hopes? So.
0: No, but I want the good win to matter, CL. I want the good win to matter.
2: It still matters.
1: Just wear your helmets.
2: It still matters.
1: Just have a loose-fitting helmet, Mark. That's the lesson from the weekend, right?
0: We need ill-fitting helmets.
1: I think it's the wrong for ill-fitting, like ill-fitting. Loose-fitting. I don't know. I think you could use a better – there's a better description.
0: Ill-fitting.
1: It's
0: something that is not the right size or shape for a person or object.
1: But it just sounds odd. Like a baggy, loose fitting. Maybe
0: it actually synonym is baggy.
1: Yeah, like a loose fitting or baggy fit. It just doesn't roll off the tongue. I like where you're going with this. It's a good thing. The ill part of it, needs a little workshop.
0: Are you excited tonight? You might get a little Miller Moss action on Monday Night Football. CL.
1: So now he's just taking runs at you. Yeah, yeah. Now he's gone from grief to anger. You saw it right there, right before your very eyes.
2: Oh, man, Mark. I wasn't expecting to.
1: A stage of grief on the same interview. How about that?
2: Yeah, pep talk, yeah.
1: Oh, man.
2: You're going to have to talk your way through it, man. It's going to be okay.
1: Yeah. Boy, I'm just looking around here, man. When I'm the beacon of positivity, we're all in trouble. We're all goners, man. Oh, man. All right. Well, CL, I mean, what's your outlook on the season for them? As you look at them, I don't want to give you through the blanket baker prism. What's the CL prism say?
2: Well, yeah, I mean, I think that obviously they gave up. They could have controlled their own destiny. They could have controlled not needing any kind of tiebreaker scenarios or whatever, just winning games and taking care of business. So, yes, that's out the window. But there isn't that much separation outside of Miami. There isn't that much separation from any of the teams in the ACC, basically.

0: this game at home, especially. But, you know, they don't have time to sulk on that, because I think I was thinking NC State was going to be a tricky game because of how uneven they've played, and this being the first road conference game. You know, I was thinking this was going to be kind of a trap game. So, and it still might be, because I don't think they're quite as bad as as the perception may be. I think C.J. Bailey is still a capable quarterback. So, you know, U of L is going to be in for a fight on Saturday too. So, but I do think they're still squarely in the picture to compete for the ACC title.
1: Yeah, well, thank you, CL. You know, I'm sorry we have to deal with Mopey Blank, but that's what we got. That's what we got. So,
2: I wanted to get to October.
1: I know,
2: still mattering.
1: I know.
2: And then I got talked out of Wake Forest being a threat.
1: Okay, this is a total revisionist history. No, you went on the offensive and
2: in
1: said
2: July,
1: they stink.
2: My rational brain said, watch out for Wake Forest. They got a good coach and a good defense. And then I put eyes on Gio Lopez, and I still don't respect anything that he did, and I think he got rewarded for bad play. And, yeah, but that's who we lost to.
1: You okay now?
2: Well, last time we lost a game going like to, this
1: what's after
2: was,
1: anger?
2: Was Ashton Daniels.
1: Grief, the anger. When do we get to acceptance? Wednesday? Was that we get to? I don't know what the next one is.
2: I've accepted it. Yeah, this is my.
0: You're going to have to speed up the stages, Mark. You can't stay. you're going to have to speed it up and get to the other side, man. Yeah. The season isn't over.
1: Yeah.
0: It's going to be okay.
2: Yeah. Maybe Miller Moss will give me that tonight. Maybe he'll check
1: now. You're lashing
2: a couple
1: out.
2: Dimes.
1: Now you're just lashing out at CL. Now you're being rude to our guest. I'm sorry, I have a rude host, Bobby Bad Host over here. You know, I got him right here. So, CL, keep up the good work, and don't let, you know, just be like me, just positive all the time.
2: Mr.
1: You know,
2: positive.
1: That's right. Mr. Positive. Mr. Baseball, Mr. Positive. That's me. That's what people think of when they think of me. So.
0: Indeed. All right. Appreciate you guys.
1: All right, CL, thanks so much. Like, you are throwing a tantrum today. Like, you are on the floor.
2: I think the whole fan base is throwing a tantrum. I'm
1: glad they're getting out of town. I'm so glad they're playing on the road this week.
2: I am too.
1: Just get away.
2: I actually totally agree with that. Like, they need to go.
1: Yes,
2: they need to get out of
1: away.
2: Town. Just move. Like,
1: Calgon,
2: get away
1: take
2: from
1: me. Away. Yeah. I mean, it's just bad.
2: Yeah. Watch the NC State light show. Whatever they got going on.
1: You love that place, though. It's probably hurting you not to be at that game.
2: I do like going to NC State. Carter Finley is a great atmosphere. They have actually one of the best student sections in the league. You know, I would say Clemson's is one. NC State and ours has really kind of done really good things lately, too. We'll see how they react to the loss.
1: They're improving.
2: Oh, they're really
1: they're
2: good.
1: Improving.
3: We should have a good crowd down there. We'll post the tailgate today. We're joining up with the Alumni Association. So Highway 54 lot at the North Carolina State Fairgrounds, 10 a.m. Saturday, will be set up. I will post everything this afternoon.
1: The broadcast, is it 3:30?
2: 3:30 game. 3:30. So Taylor and I will be on air at noon. So we'll go from noon to 2, and then we'll throw to Paul and company inside the stadium.
1: Taylor will pick you up. He's always in good spirits about
2: Taylor
1: it.
2: Has high expectations for the program. And, we do have high expectations for the program. And losing to Wake Forest does not meet those high expectations.
1: Do you think your performance as a fan is living up to the team's expectations?
3: That's a great question.
2: Yeah, I've been to all 4 games. I've lost my voice at 2 of them.
3: I can tell this morning, actually.
1: Yeah.
3: I was going to ask you earlier.
2: Mm-hmm. So, I would say that, I've left.
1: So you're being a good fan, is what you're telling me.
2: What else do you want me to do?
1: To not throw a tantrum at our guest.
2: I wasn't throwing a tantrum. I was just keeping it.
1: You went through 2 stages right there.
2: Keeping it real.
1: Yeah.
2: Keeping it real. And I thought he'd be excited to see Miller Moss on
1: Monday
2: Night Football.
1: Things I've heard last week. Strebel saying he has to be, objective. He screamed that last week. Mm. And you, what did you just say?
2: Keeping it real.
1: Keeping it real. You're keeping it real, and Strebel's objective. Yeah. I've heard both those things said on this station in the last week. Lies, lies, lies.
2: I have been robbed of celebrating with Strebel that Jeff Brohm is now 3 for 3 getting quarterbacks into the NFL.
1: Well, that's not over.
2: But I can't have fun with it. I can't have any fun with it.
1: You're choosing that.
2: And you could light the Strebel fuse and watch him go off and,
1: you
2: know,
1: need to be on-

0: stuff
1: one day
0: apart.
1: Contract, sir. You know, you need to be on a one day contract. What's the other one, Creighton? What's one of the
2: rebound rules?
1: Yeah, yeah. You need to be. What's the other one?
2: The art of success. Success is a choice.
1: Yeah, but the three things you got to have. The T will change it to poor.
2: Oh, poor, hungry, driven.
1: Yeah, you need to be. Yeah, poor, hungry, and driven.
2: It's passionate, hungry, and driven.
1: Yeah,
2: now.
1: He changed it to passionate, hungry,
3: passionate.
1: And driven.
3: Well, I've been passionate. I'm hungry for a win against Wake Forest.
2: You look like you fed yourself.
3: And I've been
1: with the finest meats
3: and cheeses. And I drive 161 miles every single day to be here. So I've done the driven part.
2: It's not external, it's internal drive.
3: Internal drive.
1: Yeah, you get driven.
3: How are you feeling right now, Creighton? How are you feeling on the state of the football program emotionally? And how are you feeling right now?
2: Emotionally not great. I do think Wake Forest is a better team than our fans give them credit for. But there's 8 games left. Like I said, you still have everything in front of you, but it is very blurred now. There is no margin for error.
1: So if they win next week, is this week, is your reaction to be, oh, well, they're just going to lose soon?
3: No. Yeah. No, I'll be excited for Friday if they can go down there and win. I do worry about the hangover loss, especially if Keen Holtz is not available. I mean, we'll have to find out if Keen Holtz will be available, because then you're talking about Davin Widener, who...
1: Next man up, Mark. Next man up.
3: He threw 9 interceptions at West Georgia.
1: You were touting this guy, though.
3: He's got a live arm.
1: This was a practice profit guy, right?
3: Okay.
1: I need to go back and look at it.
3: No. He's,
1: you loved him.
3: I do think he can really throw it. But it's about decision making. Like, mm-hmm. I don't have any ability to evaluate what Davin Widener will do in terms of like running the offense. I do think he's got a live arm. I think he's accurate. We've seen that. Can he make good choices? Can he see the blitz? You know, like that's a whole other part of the game. And so, you know, if Keen Holtz can't go, we'll have to find out if he can go and win on the road in his first D1 big time start.
1: Let's get Nate on the line. Nate, welcome in. What's going on?
4: Fellas.
1: Nate.
4: All right. I was afraid of this on Friday. Okay, everybody was calling, talking, oh, we're going to smash him. This is any other. And I don't know what U of L's deal is, and I don't think it's Brom, because we've done this with Charlie. We've done this with Bobby, we've done this with Craig. Well, we do this a lot with Craig Thorpe, but we will have a great season going, and then we will drop a subpar game in just out of nowhere, and we will lose. And I was inconsolable yesterday and Saturday evening, and I was very Chicken Little, the whole sky's falling. But when I sit here and I really think about it, like, if one or two of those bad calls go the other way, I think we squeak out a win. May not be by much, maybe by 4 points, but, and then this would be a totally different conversation this morning. Mm-hmm. I think we did kind of get down on ourselves, this, that, and the other, but we also had some very bad calls by the referees that I think really affected the game. And I think if any of that would have kind of went the other way, I don't think any of us would be about to jump off the bridge like I am, mm-hmm. or was, or whatever. But, my son, it's over, it's done, it's this and that and the other. And I'm like, man, we got a lot of football left. We got a whole lot of football left.
1: Yeah, I mean, the season doesn't end in September, so we'll have to, we'll just have to let him go through it. It stinks. Like, it's a terrible loss. It stinks.
4: It sucks a lot. Yeah. It sucks a whole bunch. Yeah. But there's still plenty of time. I'm not going to sit here and say we're going to do this, or I'm not going to put my finger on what went wrong or how we're going to fix it, but there's still a lot of football left.
1: All right, man.
4: So,
1: we'll talk to you. All right. Caller Nate with us here. All right, we'll continue along. You're going to have to pep up for Paul Rogers. I'm getting John L. on this week to give you a pep up.
3: Yeah. Right?
1: Or maybe have him record one.
3: No, I'm good.
1: We're going to be good. Oh, you're good?
3: We're going to be okay.
1: Oh, you're good.
3: Yeah, I'd love to talk to John L.
2: Pep talk and totem pole talk coming at you, Mike.
3: We'll do some scoreboard watching and totem pole, hopefully we can get back in the top 25 and then maybe discuss how we're going to make a run.
1: Don't even worry about top 25. You just need to win ACC games. That's the only objective measure you need to worry about. Win your ACC games. If they finish 6-2 in the ACC, that probably gets them in.
3: Not if SMU doesn't lose another game.
1: Did they inspire?

0: great confidence against Missouri State on
1: Kevin Jennings set a school record for passing.
0: Yeah, did they inspire confidence? They were playing with their food with Missouri State.
1: They tend to do that.
2: You want to just see me, you, and Paul in the 9 o'clock
0: hour? Yeah, I mean, maybe so. I mean, you need to just go in the massage chair and weep endlessly.
3: Hi, this is Paul Rogers. I travel a lot, and when I'm gone, I like to know my family will be protected in the event of a power outage at home. It's happened numerous times over the years, but now, if that occurs, I have peace of mind knowing my home is protected by a home generator. 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
1: Hey, we'll have the Monday night game for you coming your way tonight. That'll be 7 o'clock on all stations. It'll be Bears-Eagles, so we'll have that for you. Miller Moss, maybe he's on. Is he active? Do we know him?
2: I don't know if he's going to be active. No. If he is, he'll be an emergency third because they got a guy back from concussion protocol. Mm-hmm. Practiced one day last week, but he actually has NFL experience.
1: Okay.
2: And I can't imagine you would – you know, it's that Bagenet guy. Is that how you say his name?
3: I think it's just Bagent. B-A-G-E-N-T. Okay. Tyson Bagent.
2: Bagent. That's the guy who's back. So I think he's going to be your number two, but Moss might dress.
1: Yeah, we'll see. I don't know. We'll find out. Paul Rogers with us here. You've heard all the positivity beaming out of Mark Blankenbaker.
4: Mark is a little what John L. used to say, has his dauber down.
2: My dauber down.
1: Yeah. I told him I'm going to get John L. on to give him a pep talk. Because you heard that his pep talk in there.
4: Actually, I couldn't hear it.
1: Couldn't. Oh, you couldn't? No. Great. Do you have that again, the John L. when he was –
4: I'll tell you this, I was watching the videos that went with that. Man, their uniforms had huge numbers on them.
1: These are the things. How are these numbers?
5: Like pick it up a little bit. Okay? Get your chin up. Smile. Smile. Okay? Dang, you guys, all right? If not, I'm not talking. Let's get rolling. Okay.
3: So actually, they lost the interim coach to Arkansas. So they lost Louisiana Monroe, and they are ranked number 9.
1: Right.
3: This was following the next week. They lost 52-0 to Bama in home.
1: Yeah. Yeah. That's a
3: that doesn't sit well after a 52-0 loss.
1: No, it doesn't. No. So I don't know. What, as you observed it Saturday, Paul, what went wrong?
4: Well, it's pretty obvious. I mean, everybody saw it. Three basic things, and each contributed as much as the other, and any one of them or lack of one of them might have been enough to win the game, but penalties were horrific. They could not run the ball. And to be honest with you, I give Wake a lot of credit for that. They were just better up front, but you're supposed to be able to figure out a way to run. They averaged 2 yards a carry.
1: Golly. How'd they ever average 2 yards?
4: And defensively, too many breakdowns, bad tackling. And the breakdowns, to be fair, might have been partly attributed to the injuries, guys who weren't there, and they got crossed up in the secondary a few times. So those three things primarily, and that's how you lose games.
1: And even forget about it. I'm watching it behind you there. I mean, that when it's 3 minutes to go and they get sacked, you know, no protection at all for Lincoln Keenholz out of there, and that takes it from a chip shot, and you're backing yourself longer up further and further.
4: Yeah. And the previous field goal they missed, a penalty, if I recall, moved them back. So it was a longer.
1: Yeah, I mean, they're on the 15, and he has no time. He's looking to hold on the ball, and it looks like about a 12-yard loss, you know, on that play.
2: It's a big loss.
1: Yeah.
2: Does he hit this field goal? No, they doesn't. No, they don't hit this field goal.
1: That was the final, 30-27. So now you've taken it from whatever it was in terms of a field goal.
2: Yeah, and Hilbert missed the 42-yarder.
1: 42-yarder, and it would have been more like a 30-yarder.
2: Yeah, probably would have been
1: a
2: lot easier. So that sack hurt.
1: Oh,
2: a lot, and you know, when TJ Banks,
1: it's one of those the pass rush is so bad you almost don't want to try to throw it because he might fumble it. You know, they were just that's one of those you could just see it easily coming out of his hands and being on the ground.
2: But when TJ Banks, it was like 2 minutes to go, it's right before the TV timeout. He made that third down stop to get Louisville the ball back for the final time. It's one of the best tackles you'll ever see. It was Gio Lopez, rushing to the right. It's one of the best tackles. And I was like, all right, we made a play.
1: Maybe this is it. Yeah.
2: We made a play. We're going to get the ball back.
1: That's what I felt like, Paul. I felt like they were going to make a – I just felt like they were going to make a play at some point, but they never really did.
4: Yeah, it was disappointing. There's no getting around it. But you know what? Yesterday was really pretty, and I played golf and had a blast.
1: I couldn't have had a better day than that for it. So.
2: I took out a Holiday World, and we did the corn maze with dinosaurs in them. It was great.
4: Sounds like you had a lot of fun.
2: It was cool.
1: Yeah, it does. It does.
2: It was great.
1: Sounds like he's pretty pumped up.
2: I enjoyed it. Mm-hmm. I really did. It was nice.
1: Uh-huh.
2: They had a T-Rex in there. It growls.
3: That was pretty cute. I saw your video. Yeah.
1: A T-Rex that growls.
4: I thought Louisville would win the game Saturday. I really did. But I never thought, you know, after the SMU game, Louisville's favored in every game. They're in the ACC championship, and you just can't go there. You can be favored in every game, but you got to win every game, and it just happens. And Wake is, I think, a lot better than people give them credit for. Now,
1: because their name's Wake, we give them no credit.
4: You're exactly right. Yeah. It's just not a name that puts fear in your heart. But they're solid. As I said, they were dominant up front with their defensive line. And, Louisville broke a couple of big plays on them, but for the most part, they keep you contained. They're smart. They play tough. And, it was a game that came down to the end, and Louisville made two mistakes, and it cost them.
1: Mark,
3: Wake's happened.
2: I mean, I was just happy for Wake.
4: You were.
1: You were happy for
2: they
1: Wake.
2: They finally got a couple calls in this series. I mean, it's not like they didn't try to run a play right before halftime and then get stopped and time went off and they added time to their so that they could beat us by three of that game. I mean, I'm just glad they got a couple calls to go their way finally in this series.
4: My number one hate is bitching about officials.
1: Yeah.
4: There were a number of questionable calls, but there's always going to be some. And most of them, the roughing the passer penalties,
1: I don't know what you tell Clev Lubin to do on that play.
4: That's true, but he did come at him with pretty good force. It's sort of like a block charge call. It's a tough call, you're going to make it, and either way you're going to piss somebody off. I think they did miss a face mask, but I can see live when you have to make that call, it looked like a face mask.
1: Mm-hmm.
4: It looked like they missed. Who made the catch? Was it Skinner that made the catch and went over the guy and didn't hit the ground? Yeah. But you got to make that call live, and it looked like he was down. Nobody started booing until they saw the replay, and officials can't go, "Oops, never mind." So they got to make calls. They're going to miss some. Some are going to be questionable, but
1: it does make you wonder on some if you could have replay for a face mask. It's almost an objective thing whether you touch the face mask. I know that's not right now, but I sort of wonder if that might not be something in the future where you can look at it. If you get called for a face mask and you can look at the replay and go, he didn't grab his face mask.
4: The intentional grounding that they called with a late flag, I think it was grounding because I don't think the ball got past the line of scrimmage.
1: Oh, you may be right. I was just looking at that a minute ago.
4: People railing about that. Well, no, that's intentional grounding.
1: With Clev Lubin, I just don't know if you're this coach, you're his position coach, what do you tell him to do? I mean, he seems like he's hitting the guy right as he throws the ball.
4: And that's a tough one. You pull off him and he's going to go around you.
1: Mm-hmm.
4: So you got to finish the play. As long as you're not vicious with it, and I never really did a good look at the replay. I know he hit him hard, but I don't think he was lunging at him necessarily.
1: His helmet was loose, so it made it look worse. Yeah. Ill-fitting, as Mark likes to say.
4: It's hard to not run into the quarterback when you're going full speed at him.
1: Yeah, they can't hit the pause button and go, oh, all right, freeze. You can't play freeze tag.
2: They ruled two players down that weren't down.
1: Yeah.
2: Lincoln Keenholz got rocked into the game, and he's like, you called it for them. Mm-hmm. Can you call it now? Is it my turn? No, it will not be your turn. And so I don't know, but Louisville didn't play well enough to win that game. They just didn't. And when you look at the last three possessions that they had, they were in field goal range to tie it for all three. And for whatever reason, whether it was the sack they took or the holding call or the miss, They then at one of them, they were in field goal range and elected to go for it on fourth down. And it's okay, you had plenty of opportunities here to tie the game or take the lead, and you just didn't do it. And it's really frustrating, and that's on the offense. Because, we can all complain about the defense in the second quarter. It wasn't good. The tackling was bad, the busted coverage. But they had an opportunity at the end offensively to make all of that not matter.
1: Mm-hmm.
2: And then they screwed it up, and they couldn't get something done. They couldn't make a kick. They couldn't get a first down. And they put themselves in positions to make difficult kicks. That's the part, too. They put themselves in bad spots to make tough kicks. So, they took a loss.
1: Yeah. Do we have some of what he said with Jody afterwards? Just kind of want to hear just a couple of those clips because it's always a fun assignment.
6: Baked the cake and was watching you take the first bite.
1: What? I don't think that's it.
7: Well, we've had these issues. We've worked tirelessly to try to get them.

0: It hasn't happened, so that falls on me. So we've got to circle the wagons and come back and, really analyze and pay attention to detail, put the best plan together moving forward. We've got to be way more efficient. So it starts with the head coach, works its way down. There's a lot of areas to improve, and we've got a long ways to go.
1: Does he have something specifically on the penalties, too? Because I know he referenced it there. I don't know. I haven't seen all the an explanation of all the clips from him, but that's just the most surprising thing.
2: You've talked about penalties over time today. It seemed like every single one of them was something that either gave them momentum or was costly, like the jumping offside there at the end, and he had missed the field goal, and they get an extra chance. They were all very costly today.
0: Yes, they were. So those type of penalties are going to be costly. They have all year. We were lucky to pull out the SMU game with all those penalties. They caught up with us this game. The team played way more efficient, way more sound, didn't turn the ball over, didn't give us anything, and then we had the dumb penalties. And when you do that, you're going to lose by a little bit. You know, football is too competitive. You've got to minimize mistakes and be way sharper than what we were.
1: Yeah, it's.
3: I don't know how you fix that. I really don't. Yeah. Everybody knows you're not supposed to do it. The players know. The coaches know. They emphasize it. They push it. They punish guys, and it's still happening. It's just baffling to me, and it is to them too. Why it keeps happening? I know sometimes it's a lot easier when you're watching to say, "Oh, why'd you do that?" But when you get caught up in the emotion of a game, sometimes you do things that you wouldn't normally do. But if you don't have time to think about it, but you just have to think about it beforehand and just know that you can't jump until the ball moves, and when the whistle blows, you can't stop. You got to stop.
1: I know he talked about it to you on the coach's show last week, and it sounded like, and I don't know if it sounded that way to you, where he sounds like they have to do, I don't know if it's sprints, maybe they have to run on their own, then they got to run in front of their teammates, and their teammates have to run because of them.
3: Yeah,
1: it's kind of what it sounded like.
3: Yeah, what it sounded like to me, too.
1: Yeah. So that's where
4: do we know who makes the call on changing kickers? Is that Jeff or Maslowski?
3: Well, I think it's probably Jeff.
1: I don't know that he changed kickers as much as he – that's his long-distance
5: kicker.
3: He is.
4: I guess
3: Keller made one from 57 last year.
1: Yeah.
3: In fact, he made two field goals last year, and they were like 55 and 57, I think. Mm-hmm. But Hilbert had just made one from 54, and he had been kicking pretty well. But, I think I said right before the snap, these long kicks can come out low.
1: Sure,
3: and sure enough, it was smothered.
1: I don't think he made a change because he was, like, mad at him.
3: No, I don't.
1: I think that was his plan going in. I mean, it'd be a good question to ask, but that's the way I took it.
4: Yeah. We'll see it in a second. That Wake Forest, the way they lined up on that field goal was textbook. They put everyone on that left or that right side, and they didn't have anyone on the other side.
1: Yeah.
4: And
1: but they blocked it over the middle, didn't they? Or did they get it?
5: Yeah.
4: They had three guys jump up simultaneously, synchronized, boom. That's like getting over a wall.
1: Such a low trajectory when you're kicking from that far out. I mean,
5: I was actually surprised that they let Hilbert kick the 54-yarder. Mm-hmm. Because I've always assumed that if it was 50-plus, that it would be Keller.
1: Yeah.
5: Keller has the big leg. I mean, he kicks it out of the back of the end zone. Over and over. Now, I don't exactly know where it's going,
1: but
5: it's going to have the distance. It's kind of like you don't want to leave a putt short, it's going to have the carry. Now, it's got to get over the line, and it didn't get over the line in this particular case, but I was actually surprised that Hilbert was allowed to kick the 54-yarder, but it was a good kick.
1: Yeah.
5: I mean, he made it.
1: Yeah, and then he missed one, I think you stick with your original plan.
3: I never did see the end zone view of the one he missed. How far off was it? I know it was left.
1: Yeah.
5: It kind of trailed. Like, it started okay, but it had some English on it.
1: Good,
5: it's just
1: one of those when you're like, as you said, when you have the worst vantage point possible when you're on the sideline to try to figure out whether it's going through or not. But when he kicked, you're like, that's going to miss. that's not going in there. So...
5: And we made two big errors on field goal defense, hitting the kicker in the Ole Miss game, jumping off sides here. Clev Lubin did it here. And, there are some special teams issues here that, have been costly. I mean, getting a 57-yard field goal blocked.
1: That's not an issue.
5: Avoid
1: the 57-yard attempt. That's the problem.
5: Yeah, you got to avoid the 57-yard attempt. But, like, the special teams thing that we talked about with the punt return right before halftime, There's some things to get cleaned up there for sure. They've got to work on that.
1: Yeah, I'm sure they are.
3: I think they will They will. I have no doubt.
1: I mean, that's the thing. It seems like it's so frustrating for Jets. I don't know how you coach them to not be stupid. What are the drills for that? I don't know what you do. And especially a guy like Clev Lubin, where you go, you lined up offside.
3: Well, and,
1: like,
3: and you can see, as soon as he did it, he just put both his hands up to his helmet. He knew. And it's, you know, good players make mistakes too, but golly, it's really disheartening when it keeps happening.
1: Because I was next to Rummage on the first penalty on Lubin. I wonder if some of his reputation at all. That you get no benefit of the doubt because the refs are human and they know you're a highly penalized team with personal fouls. I don't know if that doesn't start to work against you. I mean, at this point, we're all trying to rationalize anything.
3: Well, I think, actually, didn't Wake have one more penalty than Louisville?
5: They did.
3: Yardage,
5: they had 10.
3: Louisville had more yardage.
1: Did they run?
3: So
5: they had 10 penalties in the game, yeah.
3: Louisville had 9, I think. What, 9 for 90, was it?
4: Yeah, they had 10 for 85. We had 9 for 90. Yeah. Coming into the game, we were 134th in penalties with 94.7 a game. And they were 136 with 96 a game.
5: Two of the most penalized teams
4: out of 138.
5: Yeah. Well, it's tough, and you know, I guess the unsportsmanlike penalty that we got on Stanquan after the fumble recovery. You know, you're recovering the ball in field goal range, and then you're moving it back for a difficult field goal. And I think that's a possession we elected. We had the field goal team on the field, took time out, and then went for it on 4th and 4. And it was the pass to McCoy that McCoy never turned around for, and, like, really never saw it. Yeah. You know, didn't really see the play happening. So there's all sorts of, like, little errors and mistakes that all kind of add up to you're in this 50-50 zone on a field goal. Do you even take the field goal type thing? And you lose by 3.
1: I don't know, Paul. I've never seen a fan base get more down about a game this quick than this. And I guess I was disappointed. You're walking out. It's a sad scene. Everybody walking out in the parking lot going, oh, God.
3: But people were angry.
1: They're taking this one harder than I look, it's a disappointing loss, but my takeaway instantly was, well, they got no chance for an at-large bid to the playoffs now, and they're going to have to play their way in via the conference. That was my main takeaway. But, boy, after just getting a little vibe of the last couple of days, it's like, oh, this is so much worse. Like, well, I don't know. You got to go play Saturday.
3: People were disappointed. They were angry Saturday.
1: Yeah, you're right. You're right. That'd be the best to get the reaction. Like, just have a camera outside the stage as people are walking out with good microphones to hear exactly what they're saying that you can beep out.
3: Well, you know? I can tell you, Jody took some abuse because he fumbled and committed a bunch of penalties.
1: Yeah. He told you. Yeah, I mean,
3: I got my first ever FU tweet.
1: For what? What am I mad at you for?
3: I don't know. Oh. FU Paul Rogers and Jeff Brohm.
5: Oh yeah.
1: I mean, now we've gone too far. I mean, it's a play. You know, you're bearing bad news, but you didn't create the bad news. It's there to deliver.
5: No, Twitter's been a cesspool. Like, it's been a disaster. I've blocked, I don't know, 100 people. It's been unbelievable.
1: Then why get on it? Like, if you have to block 100 people, that's a lot of time.
5: Well, it's 100 people I don't have to deal with in the future.
1: Maybe the next loss
5: will be better. I think part of the anger is if you go back and think about Louisville's losses from last year and this year, almost all of them are by one score. You know, like, if you go back to the Virginia game, that's 3 points in overtime. You go back to the Cal game, it's 3 points in regulation.
3: William McDermott looked it up right after the game, and if I remember it, it's 6 of their last 7 losses have been by a field goal or less, and 9 out of the 10 have been by a touchdown or less.
5: Yeah. They have lost, like, and so it's maddening when you see a team, and like in all those games you can talk about one or two plays go your way, and now your fortunes are different. Now we're not looking at all the games they've won by 3 points or whatever.
1: No, never.
5: But that's the nature of the fan, though. Like, the nature of the fan is to harp on the things that could have been and should have been, and really you're just gonna drive yourself insane. You go back to the Clemson game. What was it? Field goals, right? Mm-hmm. Could you make a field goal? Cal.
1: Well, there was about 100 things in that game. Well, I mean, that was who wanted to give the game up worse, Clemson or Louisville?
5: But we had 2 field goal attempts at the end, missed them, same thing. And we moved ourselves backwards in that game as well. Mm-hmm. Same type of thing. When we had the ball, we moved ourselves backwards there as well.
3: Well, would you rather keep getting blown out?
5: No. But that's the thing. Because you're so close, fans are like, we're close. We're right here. This is our year. And now you turn the page on the calendar. It's 2026 now. Now we're going to

0: win these tight games because we don't have Miller Moss. We have Lincoln Kienholz. But the result is the same. So it's
1: madness. I guess the answer is just give up and never even go back to
2: don't
1: enjoying
2: hope.
1: It. Yeah, better to have loved and lost than never to have loved at all, Mark.
0: That's the Ted Lasso thing. Do you watch Ted Lasso?
2: Yes, I do.
0: Yeah, it's the hope that kills you. That's their thing in the show.
1: So you're going to avoid hope at all costs. That's the move?
0: No, I don't think I'll do that. But
1: I think you will. I think you're going to avoid hope at all costs. This is no good. Let's just give it up.
0: I just want to win a
1: It's the stages of grief because I'm hoping by Saturday, as you're listening, as you're doing pregame, handing it off to Paul, that you're in a better mood than you are.
0: I would hope so, too.
2: Here, this will get you in a better mood. Speaking of Ted Lasso, someone recommended a movie to me on Apple that we watched last night called The Dink. Have you seen that?
0: I haven't seen The Dink.
2: It's about pickleball. It's hilarious.
1: Oh, really?
2: Yeah, but it's really good.
1: Yeah.
0: So I'll have to check that out.
1: So you weren't dialed into Red Zone of the Sunday night game. You're watching
2: no,
1: the pickleball
2: watching
1: movie.
2: The Dink.
1: Yeah, yeah.
2: After my round of golf earlier.
1: But
2: perfect day.
1: It was great, though, in the Red Zone yesterday to see Chuck and Lamar, like, almost for 3 hours. You know, because there was only four games in a late window in the Arizona.
2: I did see the end of the Ravens game, and I saw most of the end of the Denver game late last night. But it's no accident that the NFL is so popular when you watch those kind of games come out week after week.
1: I mean, the 1 o'clock, the witching hour, I mean, it was unbelievable. There was games just decided. There were three games decided on the same triple box within 5 seconds of one another. Hansen couldn't even keep up. He was no. I mean, that's one of the great things. Hansen's good at it, but he's such a huge fan too. On top of it, his energy for it is great. I mean, it's just it makes watching that witching hour.
0: He was nothing, wild. It was actually really fun. It was like the end of the 1 o'clock
1: games.
0: Hour.
1: Yeah.
0: But it was like boom, and then boom, and then boom, and it was literally like that.
1: You could not have switched the audio in time to hear because they always go, you know, from the start of the play. All three of them ended within the same 5 seconds of one another, and it was just fantastic.
0: Yeah. Did you hear about Diener's betting?
1: He's not ahead.
0: So we do the pick segment on Thursdays, and Diener's been abysmal this year.
1: Yeah, awful.
0: Awful. Well, he went 5 for 5.
1: On Moneyline underdogs, which included Wisconsin, which included Iowa, which included the Commanders, the Steelers.
2: Now, is this real money or just keeping
1: and
2: score?
1: And then I bet real money on it. So 25 paid 43. So I was stress watching the Commanders on my treadmill from Fitness Market, and I went like 6 miles during the like.
0: And then he bet it in a round robin too.
1: Yeah,
0: which was
1: a good week.
0: A very very good weekend.
1: It was a good weekend.
0: I was in the lead. Now I'm in. I think second.
1: Nothing's going right in your world. See, I mean that's
0: no
1: why.
0: The Ravens.
1: The Ravens are all you got going.
0: They brought
1: for
0: me
1: you.
0: Back. The yeah. Baltimore Ravens brought me back. You know, when Lamar threw that ball with 1 second left, and they added time to it, and I think that was the right call because you looked at the clock, and it didn't look like a Michigan second. It looked like a real second.
1: Yeah, like a real second. Like not the fake
0: second.
1: Clock.
0: Yeah.
1: Because you know, whoever was calling the game was obviously referencing that. You know, they were like, is this like – because it was Nance. Nance and whoever –
0: J.J. Watt.
1: Oh, J.J. Watt.
0: J.J.
1: Yeah.
0: Watt.
1: Yeah.
0: But, no, so I'm sitting there, and I'm like, okay. And when he hit the field goal, I was like – I'm back. I love football again.
1: Oh, you know what? And Nance had a good call. Creighton, if you can find that game-winning kick. Nance had a great call because it wasn't pre-rehearsed. You know, he had to react to it in the moment. I always feel like his masters, all of his lines now when a team wins it, seem so scripted. Mm-hmm. You know, and it's like, but he had a great call of the end of that game. And I was like, that's right, Nance, that's what you used to be. Not these pre-scripted, you know, ones that we hear on – Oh, that's probably, that's
3: hey,
1: probably
3: let's
1: better.
3: This is the Portuguese call.
1: Yeah, yeah.
3: This is the Portuguese call. Yeah. Here we go.
4: We'll, hold on.
1: Yeah, that, I'm sure that's. Para tentar ganhar o jogo pro Baltimore Ravens. Vem o snap. Vem o chute. Pro
0: gol. Vai, Baltimore Ravens.
1: That's awesome.
2: So is he really a Ravens fan,
1: that's
2: or was
1: awesome.
2: He just a Brazilian
0: Portuguese.
2: Excited for the game?
1: Yeah, I think it's just the Portuguese broadcast. That's great.
0: Well, they did have
5: January 5th, agonizing, to come down here and win the game. Raised in the Dallas area. This is for the victory from 56 yards. Looped kick. Oh, my goodness. Goal! A trio in Rio, and the Ravens with a walk-off winner.
1: A trio in Rio.
5: What did we just watch? Wow.
2: I think he had to have written down Trio and Rio somewhere. That didn't come to the spur of the moment.
4: You're right.
2: Still,
4: now
2: it was good.
4: It
2: was good, though.
4: Yeah, now that I hear it, that was he didn't just react. Because I was thinking, he was talking about like a trio of play. I was thinking of three plays, but yeah, a trio.
0: But ahead, Steve Rummage.
4: A heck of a game.
0: He's a Cowboys fan. Yeah. Steve Rummage.
4: Oh, yeah. Rummage had a bad weekend. He had a bad weekend. Rummage did. But, man, no. Yeah, a lot of times these international games are kind of stinkers. That was a good one.
1: Oh, if that was your first experience of a football game, if you're
2: I heard him say that on the broadcast.
1: Yeah. Like, are you kidding me? They're not all like – a lot of them are, but they ain't all like
4: that. That was a good one. That was a really good one. And, you know, it's a big difference being 1-2 and 2-1 in the NFL. You know, so, like, for the Ravens to get that.
1: Yeah, the 1-2 teams I hear are just packing it in and quitting. I hear they're just going to cash out the
4: Rams. The Rams are going to pack it in and quit.
1: Just say, that's it. That's over.
4: I still don't know how the Rams lost that game. I'm going to go back and watch the highlights because they were in control when I turned it off.
1: That was about – they were killing them at halftime. So – good win for Lamar, though. He needed it. He did not need another. I mean, because no one can blow a lead like the Ravens. I mean, they are the best.
4: Well, they kept trying to run it to Derrick Henry, and 55 kept
1: blowing
4: it up.
1: They're not going to go there.
4: Like, whoever double nickel is for the Dallas Cowboys is awesome, and he was having a day.
1: I don't know why they don't want Lamar to run near the goal line, it doesn't seem like. It's weird.
4: They started winning when they let their Super Bowl or no, their NFL MVP actually take over the game. That's when they actually had success.
1: He gets out of so many sacks. It's just we get desensitized to it, but it's like that's not normal. You know what he does.
2: I'll take him back.
1: He wouldn't want to come back.
4: Sourpuss. Well, we're gonna find out if Lincoln Kienholz is healthy.
1: Yeah, how bad do you think he's hurt?
2: I have no idea.
1: Yeah.
2: I remember him a hit that he was kind of slow to get up from, but
4: he got hit high and low.
2: And all that was going on, I don't really.
4: Yeah, it's the kind of hit that creates like those lower leg ankle injuries because you get hit high, you get hit low, and your body's going two different directions. And you know, the laws of physics have to give at some point. And a lot of times that's your ankle or leg. And I'm hoping that it's okay. I'm hoping he's not. Hoping it's like a sprain, and maybe he can play through it. But you know, I don't know. I mean, he didn't come out for post game because he's getting evaluated by the trainer. So let's see.
1: Yeah. All right, we'll continue along here. We will have that press conference coming your way. That'll be at 11 o'clock this morning, so we'll have that for you. We'll find out what if there is news on that front. It doesn't seem like there's a lot of optimism for him to be playing this weekend, so we'll find out.
4: I hope he can play. I mean, you know, I don't know enough about Widener to really feel like, okay, you're going to go make your first start on the road, even though it's NC State and – they've been kind of really up and down this year. I don't know who the real NC State is. Are they the team in the first half who can build a big lead against Vanderbilt?
1: I mean, they were struggling with App State. They were tied at 31 when I was watching.
2: Yeah, they beat was it Richmond? They hammered their first game, but then they lost big to who was it? Their first conference game they lost, and then they looked like they were going to beat Vanderbilt until that bizarre finish, then kind of struggled with App State.
1: All right, well, we'll break that down a little more on the other side. We'll hear more from Jeff. What, the coach's show this
2: Wednesday.
1: Week? Wednesday?
2: Yep.
1: Okay. So next week when the game's Friday?
2: Correct. Next week it'll be on Tuesday night
1: because
2: of the Friday game.
1: There we go. So we got all that going on here. Yeah, get over to Fitness Market if you want to stress watch the Witching Hour. It's a great – man, watching sports while you're walking on a treadmill is it's great. I know people probably didn't believe Jeff and his commercial. Did you know walking can – they're like, shut up. It doesn't mean anything. It doesn't help you get – it doesn't do anything. Doesn't even burn a calorie.
4: No,
1: but it does.
4: Doesn't even burn any calories.
1: It's Fitness Market. It's over there having a treadmill, having the weights, having the massage chair, which is it's just the best addition to the house since the dog. It's unbelievable. So whether you need fitness equipment, sauna, massage chair, again, they've got it all for you over there at Fitness Market. You can go into their – huge location over there. It's going to get even bigger over at Plantside Drive and Waterson Trail. Or you can go on Westport Road just inside the Snyder. It's Fitness Market. When you walk in there, see Chris and Sarah Weider and Tommy Hurst talking about it right here on the Diener Show.
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1: 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Mark Blankenbaker, Drew Diener, Paul Rogers. 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They rewired my back patio to make it a big boy patio. 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They'll do that. And, so Paul has a generator at his house thanks to AB Tech, and you can too. And, Paul, there was a I don't know if you were in the press box yet, but there was a power surge.
2: I heard that.
1: Inside Cardinal Stadium.
2: Yeah. Right, a la Florida State.
1: Right. And so right before my pregame show was starting, we were plugged in. And we're outside the stadium, and we're trying to figure out, what's going on. And power came back on, but the internet hadn't come back on yet. And I was like, well, I guess we're going to go to the press box. So, so we ventured up there. We started 2 minutes late because of the delay. You have to walk from Card Park and go up. And we didn't have passes. We kind of had to – there was nobody giving out passes yet or anything like that. So we didn't have what we needed to get up there. But somehow we negotiated our way up to the press box. But, yeah, a power surge took us down. And I don't know if AB Tech Electric would have helped with that particular sizable power surge, but maybe. I don't know. I don't want to say that they wouldn't.
3: Paul, you've done a lot of things in your broadcast career. I think the most impressive thing is, even though it was a mistake you made by not going to the bathroom at halftime of the 6 overtime game, I don't know how you held it for 6 overtime. I couldn't do it. I'd be like, Bob,
2: well, you're
3: going to have to call this.
2: It was only 5 overtime.
3: Oh, 5. My bad. Yeah. I mean, ever since I turned 50, if I got to go, I got to go in 5 minutes or you're all dying. I don't know what to do. So the fact that you made that poor decision and still stuck with it, I couldn't do it.
2: Dick Vitale actually got up during one of the overtimes.
3: Did he?
2: And took a break. And I, looking back, I should have. But, I didn't want to. I mean,
3: right.
2: needed to, but I couldn't.
3: Because you don't know
2: the
3: there's going to be five. You think it's the overtime where it's going to end here. It's going to end there. Is that the worst you've had to go?
2: Oh, yeah. Yeah, by far.
3: Yeah, that's can't be much worse than that. So,
2: well, I never mind. I won't go there.
3: Yeah. I don't know.
2: I was dealing with an issue late in the basketball season, and in the Louisville, Michigan State game, every timeout, I had to get up and run to the bathroom.
1: Oh, man, that's rough.
3: Yeah.
2: I was in the hospital for 4 days when I got back home.
1: Oh, boy, I remember that. I remember you telling us about that. Well,
3: You got a basketball game in like 3 or 4 weeks. Is it even less than that? How many days?
2: It's the 21st. Yeah. I was looking ahead because I thought, here's an off week. I can maybe take a little golf trip. Whoops, the Kansas game.
3: No.
2: I'm not going to miss that.
3: Where do you take a golf trip to? Where is your
2: We went down to Dale Hollow for a few days this summer, usually, but – we didn't, nothing specific, but I was looking at, could we take a brief trip this week sometime?
3: Mm-hmm.
2: And I won't be able to do that.
3: Paul will have the coach's show on Wednesday night out at Roosters.
4: I'm driving to Raleigh with my dad's this weekend.
3: Uh-huh.
4: And he's
3: both
4: the same boat. I said with my dad. And then I got caught up. But he's the same way. We'll stop in Simpsonville, and then we'll stop in Lexington.
3: Yeah.
4: Then we'll stop.
3: Yeah. There's no.
4: That's one of the things that.
3: It's not up for debate.
4: And it's coming for me in 20 years if I make it that long.
3: Yeah. It's not up for debate. This is what's happening.
1: I don't remember that coming home from Omaha that he was like that.
4: He fell asleep.
1: Oh, he fell asleep. Okay, mm-hmm. I did too.
4: That's big. I'm always like, hey, take some NyQuil. I can go this there.
1: Yeah.
3: Well, I don't know. Is this it's a stinging loss. They got plenty left to play for, but I don't feel like that's some sort of, a season that has no hope. Because I feel there's talent on this team, and that Keenholz is a good quarterback. Whether he's available or not for a while, who knows? We don't know that, but I don't know. It's the bizarre thing, Paul, these penalties. Did he give you an indication, off air at all, about the penalties at all, or did he say anything beyond that?
2: No, not really. I mean, it's what you see, and they're addressing it, and they'll address it again this week. What, if anything, different they'll do, I don't know. I mean, it was disappointing Saturday. It really was. But you're rarely going to get through a football season without some disappointments. The key is to bounce back and go on from here, and certainly mathematically – anything can still happen if you keep winning.
3: It's not even as much mathematically. It's not like your team with three down with three games to play. I mean, they're the third betting choice out of two teams are going to make the title game. They're the third betting choice to win the league. Now, Miami's a huge favorite in that, but they're...
2: But just, you know, I always say at the start of the season, when everybody's looking at the schedule, you know, oh, it's easy or whatever. who knew? I think Wake Forest is good. I really do. I heard you mention on the way in, and I mentioned on the broadcast the other day, I think a team that kind of scares me that's lurking out there down the road a bit is Pittsburgh.
3: Absolutely.
2: So there's teams that get good. Virginia Tech looks like they might be on the road to recovery. Louisville doesn't play them.
3: Mm-hmm.
2: But I don't care. I know it's not the SEC, but the ACC is no cakewalk. Maybe for Miami.
3: Yeah.
2: But no, the league is not easy.
3: Everybody's spending millions upon millions of dollars that they don't have. So they're all like expecting
2: and Craig
3: to
2: made,
3: win. But
2: Craig,
3: they should have won. I'm not saying yeah, they shouldn't have won. They should have won the game.
2: But Craig made a great point. Actually, this was him and me just talking before the game, and it came up during the broadcast. I mean, Lopez is a pretty good quarterback. He wasn't great last year at North Carolina, but it wasn't a great fit for him, and now he has found a good fit. And these days, with NIL, everybody's got good quarterbacks because you're not going to sit and not play. That's how Louisville got Lincoln Kienholz.
3: Mm-hmm.
2: That's how they got Lopez.
3: You're right.
2: Nobody has bad quarterbacks anymore.
3: That's a great point. Pre-NIL, he'd still be on Ohio State's roster. No question.
2: Craig brought up a pretty good example. No Jeff Brom was here playing behind Browning Nagel. Brian Brom was playing behind
1: Stephon.
2: Stephon.
3: Yeah.
2: Yeah,
3: you can't stockpile talent anymore with the transfer rules and the NIL. But I mean, you just can't. That's what's opened it up. Mark hates Gio Lopez. He thinks he sucks, and so
1: I don't like him. I think we rewarded him for bad play. But no, I think this is a big week in the ACC. Pitt at Virginia Tech Friday night. They're both 4-0. You know, you're gonna figure out who's the pretender and who is real. I think that's a really important game. North Carolina hosts Notre Dame.
3: By the way, tickets to get in price, the demand for that, $172 is the get in price for that.
1: Oh, yeah.
3: That Pitt Virginia Tech.
1: James Franklin's got him believing in Blacksburg. And honestly, I don't know who I favor here. I mean, Virginia Tech scraped by Boston College. That surprised me that Boston College played Virginia Tech close at all.
2: I think the game was played in a heavy rainstorm. I don't know the details of what happened, but certainly playing conditions weren't optimum.
1: And Virginia Tech has a quarterback with a fun name. What's his name? It's like Funkmeyer or
4: Grunkmeyer.
1: Grunkmeyer, yeah, it's really good. Ethan Grunkmeyer. It's awesome. But then you've got Florida State, Virginia, and then Clemson, Miami, in Death Valley.
4: What's the spread on that? Two touchdowns or so?
1: Miami in which game?
4: Miami Clemson.
1: Miami's favored by 17.5. But Clemson keeps on winning. Like, I don't think much of Clemson, but they keep winning football games. So
4: Old Ref Valley.
3: Yeah, I don't think Miami's thinking this would be a cakewalk. We go into Clemson at 7:30 on ABC on Saturday night. I mean,
1: I wouldn't think so.
3: I mean, I would think you're expecting pretty hostile environment there. So.
2: I'll tell you one thing about Louisville's game upcoming, and it seems like every year I say this and I have to remind myself when I get there. I don't think there's a lesser appreciated school, facility, fan base than
3: Athletic
2: North Carolina State.
3: Yeah.
2: That they sell out. They're loud. It's a great stadium. Nice city.
3: Price is $84
4: for Paul's point.
3: Game. Yeah.
4: They lost that heartbreaker to Vanderbilt the other night or last week, and they had sold out crowd against App State Saturday night.
2: App State.
4: Yeah.
3: That's amazing.
1: It's a really good tailgate.
2: They're a very loyal and enthusiastic.
4: I call it
2: family.
4: Clemson light.
3: Mm-hmm.
1: Yeah, Clemson, but it's because they have a lot more parking around the stadium.
3: But the fact that you're talking about a get-in price of $84 for a team that has had no doubt a deflating season. I mean, just a kick in the stomach loss in there to be 2-2, and they opened up. They got Virginia that beat them 34-8 to get started on the year. Yeah, I mean, again, not going to be easy. Nothing going to be easy about going into there.
2: Nope.
3: I mean, that was a great win when they got it. Was it Brom's first year?
2: Won, was it 13-10?
3: Yeah.
1: It was a low-scoring game, and we had a big kick there. Was that a –
4: Yeah, we were down 10-0 at the half.
1: Travelstead.
3: Yeah,
4: 10-0 at the half, won 13-10.
1: Yeah, Travelstead hit from 52-53.
2: Yeah, I think so. It was the kind of game that going into it, you didn't think Louisville could win because you kind of – it was Jeff's first year, and you kind of had the feeling Louisville had to win games 35-30, you weren't going to win the 13-10 slugfest, and they did, and it was a big boost for them.
3: Yeah, absolutely.
4: It was Brom Timber of 23. We went 5-0 to start it, leading in that Notre Dame game.
1: Well, it's always loud at Carter-Finley, mm-hmm. and this is a 3:30 game. You know, coming into our game, noon, our crowd was a little sleepy, you know, and that's normal. You get to these noon games, most of the crowd

0: But that's a great job.
1: I mean, they had a drive where they had like three straight motion penalties, and mm-hmm. I think the crowd affected that.
0: Early second quarter.
2: And yeah. I will tell you this. Whenever they come through, if somebody does like a request the scan tickets, don't believe those either because they can't scan.
3: No, they don't scan.
2: I took a picture. I have not scanned a ticket yet this year. I don't know. And I even took a picture. Like, if someone's doing what you think you should be doing to sit there with the scanner, they don't work. No. I don't know. I walked in. I mean, I'm waiting on this guy. We're all showing our tickets, and one's holding and holding and holding. It's like, and then you just walk in. Like, the scanners don't work.
3: No.
2: I don't know what the deal is. At least they don't work at the gate on the west side that I've walked in the whole time. And it appears the person's got it in their Apple wallet. The person mm-hmm. scanning it appears to be doing what you would do to scan it. And
4: so
2: it never works.
4: If you try to go in early, which I know that you don't do, but like a lot of fans. But if you're like 45 minutes to half an hour, they will scan
2: you
4: every
2: mid
4: ticket.
2: First quarter, go in early.
4: Yeah, but they will scan every ticket. But as they get to about 15 minutes to kickoff and down, if the scanner's giving them problems, they just let people
2: know. They're
4: go.
2: Still trying. No, they're still trying to scan. Like, no, I'm giving the effort.
4: Right. But like after a while, they just give up and it just goes through.
2: Well, I just think, I'm just saying there needs to be something there.
4: I agree with you.
2: I took a picture. I mean, it's this one was doing that for
4: it just
2: 10
4: doesn't,
2: minutes.
4: It just doesn't work.
2: Yeah,
4: I don't,
2: right
4: I
2: there.
4: Don't know
2: standing
4: why,
2: right there. He's got it in his Apple wallet. He's
4: right.
2: Scanning. Never works. So, I don't know. But
4: so defensively, Paul.
2: But the crowd was, I mean, they're right. The crowd that was there was good enough to win, you know.
4: Gio Lopez held his, you know, mm-hmm. his ears a couple times to try to hear. You know, they affected the game. I kind of wonder, you know, like defensively, like if we have another segment of time, which I wouldn't say that we played bad the whole game, but we had a really bad second quarter defensively. Like, when do we start talking about like what changes need to be made on defense to kind of keep that from happening? Because like a quarter can tank the whole game.
1: Well, my answer is I don't know, but that's for them to figure out. That's what coaches do and what coaches are supposed to do. You always wonder how co-coordinators work.
2: Yeah.
1: But I don't know the inner workings of that. I know that Mark Ivey has actually officially been declared the guy who is calling the plays, but there's input from a lot of people, including Steve Ellis, who's co-coordinator. I don't know. I don't know, to be honest with you, how teams function with all they try to do offensively, defensively, adjustments, changes. We'll do this. Now they did that. We do that. It goes on and on. I don't know how they ever run a play. It's like it's paralysis by analysis to me sometimes. I'm a very basic guy. Sometimes I say, call a play and go run it.
2: and I watched the game from – I've been on the sidelines before. I don't know how often I've been on the field level. I was in – Dr. Nunley might even do his field level suite. I don't know how you play linebacker. It's impossible. Everything looks like when they try to fool you, it looks like a run.
1: Yeah.
2: I mean, it's
4: or how you play on the field.
2: I mean, you get a total. I've been on the sideline. Just very different watching back. If you're the safety and they're doing all they can to trick you. I mean, it's like, does he have the ball? How does he know he doesn't have the ball? It's impossible.
1: Yeah. Well, on Lincoln's first touchdown, I thought Isaac Brown had it and they had tackled him. And they were celebrating they had tackled him. And then, there goes Lincoln around the side. I totally missed it.
0: Did you like the field suites? It's an interesting vantage point.
2: Yeah, you got to have a good look at a replay.
0: Exactly.
2: Because you just can't tell. There's, you know, the best place to watch, with the exception of the field goal kicks, is up a little bit, closer to midfield. I mean, I think that's the.
4: I think the best vantage point is actually if you walk the concourse and you go in those little holes that allow you to go up into the stands. What do they call those? Like the
2: little
4: holes. The ramps. the ramp. You know what I'm talking about?
1: The ramp.
2: Yes. Yeah,
4: that level, if you have a seat like just like right in that little range, I think mm-hmm. that's the best vantage point to watch a football game from. But the Pepsi Club seats, the mm-hmm. north end zone, that is like I think really cool because you're like really close.
2: It's a different perspective on it. You don't have any idea what's going on.
1: The last scrimmage this year was a blazing hot day, and we usually sit up in the stands, not mm-hmm. real high, just enough to get elevated and watch, and it was just unbearable. So we ended up going into that north end,
4: mm-hmm.
1: up on the what I would call kind of a balcony level. I don't know what it is.
2: The Pepsi Club.
4: The Pepsi Club.
1: That is. Yeah. And first off, it was cooler and there was a breeze. But actually, the vantage point is good when you're looking from end to end.
2: You're higher up
1: For my purposes, that time of year, I'm mainly just trying to learn names and numbers. And you can see the numbers better from the end than you can from the side.
2: Yeah, I guess so. You're right.
1: I'm going to remember that in future years. I think that's my scrimmage position.
2: No, it's a good spot. But when you're down low there, mm-hmm. and I'm.

0: total appreciation of a play action fake of like how tough that must be on a.
1: Well, if they're in that
0: end
1: zone,
0: how did he get sucked in on that? Because you can't see the ball. I mean, I don't know. It's impossible.
1: Got to have eye discipline.
0: This is all sorcery. I don't know. I don't know how they do
2: this. This has been years ago. I would always wrestle with that question. How do you keep getting sucked in on play action? And I dreamed I was a defensive back.
1: You had a dream.
2: And sure enough, I took one step forward, and I turned around, and the ball was sailing over my head.
0: There goes T.Y. Hilton over your head. Yeah.
1: Who were we playing?
0: That's funny. It's like the football gods wanted to give you this dream. Like, here, we'll show him. Yeah.
1: So were you playing for U of L?
2: I don't.
0: We need the ghost of Cardinal Pass to come haunt your ass, by the way. You know, we need something to visit. You need to be like Ebenezer Scrooge. You need to be visited by the ghost of Cardinal Past and Future. We need a Blankenbaker Carol. That's what we need. We need a Blankenbaker.
1: How about we just beat Wake Forest?
0: A fall festival, spirit. I don't know.
1: Yeah. You there, go get yourself a goose.
0: I don't know. He's in a stage of grief.
2: In this hour, I do think he's beginning to come out of despair.
0: Get him to Friday, and he'll be ready to tag the FBI in some more tweets about the refs.
3: I needed the full 36 hours to regroup emotionally.
1: If that doesn't launch an investigation, what will?
0: I don't know. You need to like let the NFL be your therapy. All right?
1: Jim Phillips thinks it's fine.
0: Paul, thanks for coming. That'll do it for us. We'll talk to you.
2: My pleasure.
0: More.

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You know what they say? Some things in life are bad. They can really make you mad. Other things just make you swear and curse. When you're chewing on life's gristle, don't grumble, give a whistle. And this'll help things turn out for the best.

0: If life seems jolly rotten, there's something you've forgotten, and that's to laugh and smile and dance and sing. When you're feeling in the dumps, don't be silly chumps. Just purse your lips and whistle, that's the thing. And always look on the bright side of life.
1: Come on, guys.
0: Come on.
2: Was this like a you idea?
1: Yeah.
2: This was just something you just went rogue and just decided, I'm going to play that.
1: Yeah, I'm trying to pick up everyone's mood.
2: Well, you know, I actually came in here with a decent mood. But now I think I'm mad.
1: So this didn't work.

0: I mean, what are we doing here?
1: We're done.
2: We got an echo.
1: Fantastic. Oh. There we go.
2: Saved it.
1: I don't know.
0: We still got an echo.
1: Terrible echo. Yeah.
0: Still got an echo?
1: No. Nope, we're good. If you're still listening,
2: No, we're good. No echo now.
1: Welcome in to 93.9.
2: So that was a swing and a miss.
1: Yes.
2: Is what you're telling me.
1: That was a major miss.
2: That was your worst miss ever. Okay. All right. We're all sad. So I was just trying to pick up the mood and I failed.
1: Me and Marcus coming in here today trying to figure out how we're going to win some of these games so we can get back to where we need to be.
2: Everything's still in front of you.
1: For the love of Jesus, God, Nick.
0: Everything.
1: Marcus, start the show.
0: Everything that I'm going to say today is going to come from a place of love. Disclaimer alert. Everything that's going to be said today is going to come from a place of love.
1: Yes.
0: And we have time. We have time today. Okay, so Steve, I'm sure he echoes my sentiment with this coming from a place of love.
1: Okay.
0: If Steve's life outside of radio is as exciting or just a 25% as exciting as when it comes to interacting with listeners of 93.9, then he feels all the love that's necessary to like, it should be illegal to feel this much love in the community.
1: Yes.
0: For what we do on the radio. I mean, just your basic daily trips to the stores, to the malls, to everywhere you go. If you get a quarter, which I imagine you do, a quarter of the love when you're out in the community. You know, a guy stopped me at Burlington at 9:12 on Saturday morning. He talked about enjoying the show, talked about, you know, he wasn't usually a sports radio listener, right? And he got into it and he enjoyed listening to us. And then he said, you mentioned Burlington a couple times. And he's like, man, I realized, you know, it was right around the corner from me, and I came in here, and he was like, $70 later, man, you were right, man. This is a great place to do some shopping, man, when you need a couple items. I was like, well, I'm glad you took my advice. I'm glad it worked out for you, and thank you for stopping, you know, for coming up to me and talking to me, and, you know, thank you for enjoying the show. And then, Steve, I was sitting in my car in Kroger parking lot. I was talking on the phone. I was having my little water or whatever. You know, I'm a little slow leaving the Kroger parking lot. And I looked across the parking lot, and this guy started pointing at me. And when he started pointing at me, I was wondering if I had parked wrong or did I do something with my vehicle. Just for that split second. The way he was pointing directly at me, Steve, it was kind of like, is he warning me that somebody's in my six or something? Like, you know, like, what's going on? He pointed at me. And he raised his hand up in the air, and he basically threw something, an imaginary object, down on the ground. And then I realized what he was like, come on.
1: Yeah.
0: He said, come on. And I was like, Steve, I'm sitting in my car, and it was just gut-wrenchingly funny to see him do that. Because, you know, it's like, you don't know if somebody recognizes you just sitting in the car, you know.
1: Absolutely.
0: You know, a little bit of tent. But when he did that, I felt him, and he felt me. And there was a connection of love. We could, no matter how angry he was, no matter what mood or spirit I had, if I was in the spirit of forgiveness, if I was in the spirit of anger, if I was in the spirit of empathy, we were going to be able to find the common ground about our love for the program and our love for talking Louisville sports. And that's where we are today. So I encourage people to accept the disclaimer that whatever you say today, just make sure it comes from a place of love. And I think we'll get through this together. Steve Rummage in the building, Nikki V in the booth.
1: Well, I'm sure. Look, I ain't got time for your Knicks games today. I looked at Nick. I'm like, I don't have time for your silly ass games today. I've got to move on.
0: I was gonna do that until I died, ran out of breath. I didn't care, Steve. I was ready to die at my desk right then, at in front of my microphone. If you don't get on that and hit that Steve liner, I'll die.
1: Yeah, this is just how it goes
0: on there.
1: Well, listen, it's just one of those days.
0: I'm assuming the phone lines are open.
1: Yes. Phone lines are open. Text lines open. We'll get to all of them because there's a lot to unpack, man. I mean, there's a lot to unpack. I've got an angel. I've got a devil or we can call them two devils at this point. I don't know. But on the one side of me, you know, I've got the like, oh, I'm overly frustrated, emotional about the loss, and I'm like, this is what keeps happening. I can't let, like, why does this keep happening after, you know, you lose a game, and then, you know, and now I've got penalties, I've got all this stuff on the other side of me. I'm like, okay, that's a bad loss at the moment. However, there's still a whole lot ahead of me. I need to pick myself back up. And again, we'll have Jeff Brohm today at 11 o'clock. We'll be the presser. We'll kind of hear what he has to say there too. So it's a lot of emotion going through because I'm like, you know, I was extremely pissed off Saturday, but I also was like, well, the season didn't end Saturday. So where am I? I was so mad at the football loss. I got mad ahead of time at Pat Kelsey already. That's how mad I was at the football loss. I was so mad that we lost the football game. I was like, and I know we're going to take this great roster and just lose it. I was like, chill out.
0: It brought you into Loserville.
1: Yeah, I'm like, look at this team. They're loaded. I started looking at the basketball team's loaded, you know, and I'm like, so it was a
0: after you said that to me, Steve, you know what I did? You know what I did, Steve?
1: What's that?
0: As soon as we talked, as soon as we got off the phone, I took, I'm not even going to say the player. I took a player off the basketball team and decided that I was going to buy some more football players.
1: Sure. Yeah, but no, I've got my team. Look, my team's on the field. All right. Figure it out.
0: I got what I have figured out.
1: Figure it out. That's just where that's kind of where I'm at though, man. That's where I'm at. You know, and it's just it's one of those.
0: Okay, first things first, talk about your game experience. We always have to start there, Steve.
1: Hell. It's pure hell.
0: I'm listening.
1: How could I have fun? Like I was in a field suite, I'm hanging out, and it was just a hell. Because from the first drive, I was like, oh God, it's just got to, you get the kickoff and you go three and out. And it was like, oh Jesus God, no. And
0: what about the three and out? Had you
1: couldn't like run the ball. We couldn't move the ball. They were dominating us up front and then they got the ball. And I think we even got a stop. However, they ran the ball efficiently. And the first four drives or so was kind of that look. Hey, Louisville's running into a brick wall. Wake Forest can move the football. Up front. I'm talking about up front, right? Just strictly running the football. And by the end of the first quarter, I was like, now, I still thought we would win the game, but I was like, we're going to have to, this is going to be a war today. Like, settle in. There won't be no kicking our feet up and, hey, all right, second half, everybody, have a drink, you know. you know, and stuff. Like, I'm like, no, we're in for a battle today because we're running into a brick wall up front. And they're not. And to me, the conversation above calls, above penalties that we actually committed, because I think that's two different conversations. I think there's there's piss calls.
0: Thank you for saying that.
1: Yeah, and then I think there's penalties that we had, you know, that right. And both are equally as garbage. But it just worried me right off the bat because it felt like they were just winning the line of scrimmage on both sides of the football early and often. And that was scary. So, and I know we'll, I think the theme of today and probably tomorrow will be what are the issues, what's fixable, what's not fixable. Hopefully it's all fixable. You know, I'm not saying that we're going to say something's not fixable, but I do think you have some, you know, and there's the big question. We'll find out at 11 o'clock, or maybe we'll get a hint of, but I also can't forget my quarterback dragging himself off the field at the end of the game. So I don't even know where that stands right now. You know, I mean, this whole conversation could be another conversation at 11:25 if we find out we don't have a quarterback this week, right? And I don't know that. I'm not predicting anything. I'm just saying. I mean, the way he was took off there, though, I don't think it's off the table, right? So I don't know. I mean, that's kind of me just regurgitating just everything that's in me.
0: Yeah, no. I wanted you to just game day experience. So because it's important to put everybody back in. Again, that was Saturday at noon.
1: Yes,
0: this is Monday at 10:15, 10:20. You know, like how I think it's important to set yourself back in that position. I think that everyone listen again. One of my strengths is empathy. Put myself in that situation.
1: Yeah.
0: At the game, put myself now, or take my Monday and put myself back in that situation. So what I say is coming from what I was visually seeing. Not the overreaction part. Not just those couple of hours of football and where I was at. So Steve, when I say big picture, I do agree with you. But here's the thing. I said it right from the on that first run. I said it on the first run, and I don't like saying it to myself because I instantly tell myself, "Marcus, shut up."
1: Mm-hmm.
0: But I this is what I did. Why is Isaac starting? Why is Isaac starting? You know why I thought that, Steve? Not because I don't love Isaac Brown's explosiveness. Not that I don't understand exactly what coach is thinking when you start the game in that pistol formation stretch to the left is a game breaker, right?
1: Yeah.
0: But I felt like Kewon Brown has been either making that single guy miss or setting up the run better as the stretch is happening to get the guaranteed yards. In the first two possessions, Isaac Brown got tackled by one guy, you know what I'm saying? Got kind of his direction got changed and got dragged down by one guy. In the second possession, he got his clock cleaned. Right? He got stood up going through the middle, and that other guy who came over really, really popped him. I mean, to the kid, I don't know, but my football, my sports eyes said, you got a little concussion early.
1: Yeah.
0: You know what I'm saying? And I just think the way that Kewon Brown had been establishing the run, and again, I give a pass on scripted. You know, sometimes I don't think, you know, they have to do, you know, make any audibles in the first 10 plays, but those first 10.

0: in.
1: Yeah.
0: That felt scripted, felt like they were predictable scripted. It felt like Wake Forest didn't have to adjust defensively. They had too much depth in their linebacker unit, so they were able to sit back and cover, and it put and the way I watched in that first possession, we all knew Lincoln was a tad bit uncomfortable going to that left side, throwing to that left side. We've been watching the growth of Lincoln Keenholz and the playmaking of Lincoln Keenholz 9.95 times out of 10 going to the right. Now, the expert in me enjoyed it. I enjoyed watching Lincoln go out to the left uncomfortable and throwing that ball out of bounds. Couldn't get his body adjusted. Couldn't get back to it. I enjoyed watching him throw that out route to Jahlil Skinner, where Jahlil Skinner had to kind of turn around and pirouette and didn't get many yards upfield, right?
1: Yeah.
0: Because that the scout in me, the expert in me was like, oh, there's some tape out now. You know, I could put myself in Wake Forest's shoes. We got some tape on him now.
1: Yeah.
0: I can put myself in Wake Forest's shoes. We just played against Miami, fellas. This Louisville team, and I'm the coach. I'm talking to my Wake Forest boys. Y'all execute your scouting report the exact same way you executed against Miami. We're going to have a shot at this game, a major shot. You know, the times we shot ourselves in the foot against Miami, we eliminate those. We in this. They're getting the Heisman. Hey, he can't make the same amount of plays going out to that left. So my left tackle, don't you dare cut inside. You go straight up the field. You stick to that game plan. You'll have Lincoln running backwards and to the left all night long.
1: Mm-hmm.
0: We stick to that game plan. The scout is out. Now, the coach, he has to go to his quarterback and say, hey, you're going to have to step up. You have to be able to step up, step in, make throws.
1: I think my
0: – So, go ahead.
1: Well, I was going to say, I think a worry I have, though, because I agree with you on Lincoln, but the fear I have even more than that is, let's say, hypothetically – we don't have Lincoln Saturday.
0: Mm-hmm.
1: Where do we go?
0: As far as...
1: Because I just watched you not be able to run the football. Now, I'm with you 100% because I screamed it probably 30 times in the first half. Where is Kewon Brown? Where is Kewon Brown? Hey, why is Kewon Brown not in the game? Like every time Isaac was in... Because I think we're past that point. Isaac's just not giving us anything. Okay, like I don't know what to tell you. I wish I was wrong. I wish he was giving us something
0: or giving us what we need out of our run.
1: Yeah, back. Yeah. You're just not.
0: I'm just gonna be a little careful about nothing or everything.
1: Yeah. Because but right now you're not getting it done, dude. I don't know what to tell you. Like and I can't keep waiting for him to get it done. Like at this point, mm-hmm. I need to start running Kewon and Marquise Davis more. I mean, and that's or Jennings, somebody. We got to run somebody else. I mean, and if we play Saturday, and I'm not jumping ahead to Saturday yet. I'm kind of using where do we go with what we just watched? Because that's a fear for me that, okay, if we have to play a game or two without Lincoln, what can we do?
0: Mm.
1: Because I'm not as positive. Because against NC State and against Florida State, the one thing I know you will play will be big guys in the interior. They may whatever you think of the team, they'll be big in the middle. Okay, that's going to be something you're going to play the next 2 weeks.
0: You mean the opponents? Okay.
1: Yeah. You're going to play size up front. Like you can think whatever you want about NC State and Florida State, but they're going to be able to play the run fairly well. That's just, they're going to. Okay. So if I can't, and Saturday worries me because I go, okay, well, if there's a world Lincoln's not there for a couple games, what in the world am I going to do? Because I'm not as sure I can run the football the way I thought I could anymore. And to me, that's a scary thing, man. Because if you can't run the football at a decent clip, you sure as hell ain't going to bring a backup quarterback in to throw it around, you know? And again, we'll get to a backup quarterback conversation, all that stuff later in the week if we need one, right? Like, that would be, I'm just hypothetically saying, in general.
0: It's going to be hard not to. Let me rephrase the conversation.
1: And then we'll get to the phone lines in just a second. Let us get this out.
0: Lincoln has to be better with his short game to help establish the run game. You know, we talked about going into the game. Connection with Brody Foley. You got to find ways to get those linebackers out of our snout.
1: Mm-hmm.
0: Right? And that would have started with Lincoln seeing the middle of the field a little better. Right?
1: Yeah.
0: I think when, and especially when we get down, I think we don't have the same level of trust in our offense. I think this, the domino effect from getting down by not being able to run the ball. And there were some, I agree with you.
1: Yeah.
0: Counting on certain things that didn't happen make things scary quick.
1: Sure.
0: Do you feel like we abandoned our original game plan too fast?
1: No. I think if anything, we didn't change it
0: fast enough
1: or at all. Mm-hmm. I'm not sure we did it all. You know, I mean, that would be one of my, because that's one of my, at some point I want to have that conversation. Like, yeah, I'm pissed at the defense. I am. I really am. But I'm also on the other side, like, well, they gave up 6 points in the second half and we didn't win. So that means I got to look at both sides of the ball. You know, be different if I lost it, you know, a crazy shootout at the end of the game where it's like, the defense couldn't do anything, you know, but it's like, well,
0: yeah. Okay. What did you feel like we could rely on the most?
1: Saturday?
0: Yes.
1: Jahlil? I thought getting the ball out quicker to Jahlil was working to an extent. I'm saying Jahlil, but I mean, there were other, you know, it was, I made the comment during the game, I said, well, that's, I said that, I said, I need to write this down because this is something me and Marcus to talk about because we seem to use the middle of the field more. I thought, you know, and I was like, well, this is going to be, because at that point I'm thinking, okay, we found out a way to win this. One of the conversations.
0: I think they were daring us to use the middle of the
1: field. I would agree. Yes, I would agree with that. 100%. I would agree with that. So, that, you know, that can be, a yes and no, but there were, you know, I mean, there were things like that.
0: Would you say I think he wanted to run the ball more or couldn't, or I think he wanted to, so we passed the ball being down? I think it was more score centric, or
1: I think late,
0: we didn't run the ball more because we couldn't.
1: I think second half it became a little more of like, okay, the run game's just not working. And Lincoln was doing a good job stepping up in the pocket, kind of making time, you know. Now, granted, I agree with you that there's an obvious push to one side for him.
0: Right.
1: Yeah, he, so.
0: His comfort level or lack thereof shows at certain points. And you can tell he's working. He's a work in progress with the comfort level.
1: Yes. Do you want to get a few people in? We got loaded bank here. Let's let it roll. We got Pat first. Pat, welcome in. What's going on?
2: What's up, gentlemen?
1: How we doing?
0: Feeling good.
2: Good. So, first off, I'm a Louisville Cardinal fan. I like Louisville and anybody that plays the team up the road. Win or lose. It's hard to be a Louisville fan sometimes. We've been through a whole lot. And there for a while, I'm just going to say this. I was like, man, what other team could I root for? Back when all this stuff was going on, I was like, you know what? I'm not doing that. I got it tattooed on my, you know, I got this Cardinal pride tattooed on me. Like, I'm a fan. you know, sides, it's like the good with the bad, right? I went into this game, I just, like, do we have to get used to this? Is this what happens? You know, because if you want to make the playoffs, if we're going to ever contend, I know that we can say, well, this team and that pregame show, Marcus, that you did, the not-so-pregame show, I think that's what it should be called anyways. You know, I was like, bro, I just felt it, you know. There's just so much I want to say. But anyway, when we got the ball back in the fourth quarter, like we did that defensive stop, it just looked maybe with the lack of experience with Keenholz, you know, and they were sending the house to us, you know, because it showed at the end where Lincoln came up limping, you know. But it was like there was just a sense of panic. And I don't know if we had a timeout left and maybe, you know, they needed to be rallied or what. And look, I've never played Division I football. I just watch it and everybody's a coach, you know what I mean, until they really step into it, you know what I mean? So, but to answer your question, when you started out this whole segment here, Steve, is the thing that has to be fixed, has to scream at the top of my lungs, has to be fixed, is the penalties. If we have to fix that. Now, even Brom has said it. 5 yards on all sides and that little stuff is going to happen. But these guys are getting paid way too much money these days to be doing this bonehead stuff. And this is something that has came along with us. We didn't just start having penalties that plague, that, you know, it's beginning to plague us. That has to be fixed. If we could fix that, I would have a better sense of, okay, we got beat rather than shooting ourselves in the foot. You know what I mean? So anyway, I just wanted to say that. And, hopefully, I mean, I don't know, what else sucks is when the other guys up the road do what they do. And then we look up, it just rubs salt in the wound for me because I'm a Louisville fan and I hate, you know, anyway, so I hope what I said makes sense. Thank you all for allowing me to talk. Y'all have a good day. Go Cards.
1: Appreciate it, man. Yeah, no, I mean, this is kind of a day. There'll be yeah, some airing of grievances today. Yeah, we understand that. Yeah.
0: Do you agree, Steve? Uh-huh. Is the penalties at the top of your personal list of, or is that the top of the list of fixables?
1: I want to say, yeah, it should be the easiest to fix, but
0: because
1: then again,
0: I was trying to explain this to someone just yesterday, Steve. It's like, I've had people, I've played on teams that people make a lot of mistakes, a lot of bonehead mistakes. And I've played on under the same coach where I had people who didn't make a bunch of bonehead mistakes. And it was the same coaching and it was the same, you know, it was the same punishments and the same penalties. You know, maybe ratchet it up a little bit, but I've never seen like such a, you know, like such a, this, I can't think of the word, but just this, those, okay, I understand penalties, and Marcus is the last person to hold the line on blaming players for penalties.
1: Without question.
0: You know what I'm saying? Like, yeah. I'm like, listen, he screwed up in practice, and I saw it, and the coach ran the hell out of him. I watched Rick Pitino run somebody for illegal screens a million miles on the treadmill, and it came out, and he did another illegal screen. Right?
1: Yeah.
0: And you look at your coach, and you're like, you look at that player, and you say, he's going to kill you again, and he's going to bring you back to life and do it again.
1: I know. But at some point, it's got to stop, or it's just, okay, I've got to adjust that this is who I am. And I'm worried we're teetering on, okay, this is just going to be, we're just going to do dumb stuff all year. Silly butt stuff all year, and we're going to have to figure out a way around it. Right? Like, I'm not all the way there yet, but I'm like, I'm teetering on that where it's like, because again, we can have the full conversation. You can't, I mean, I talked to an official this morning that said there's just, you cannot call a face mask unless you know for a fact he grabbed the face mask and he did not. You know, I can go to the, you never stop the play until you know the guy's down. You took away a touchdown, you know, on that, arguably two, you know, I mean, we can have all those. And I do think that there was a lot of those too, that were like, that's not a good call. But then there was just the basic, just the Clev Lubin goes off sides on a field goal, which granted we helped. We did stop him. And that's why I say I got to give some credit defensively too, because we didn't give up a ton of points the second half. I mean, they got a first down on the 15 yard line right there, and they still had to kick another field goal. But we opened up that chance. We've got a drive going that looks like a great drive. And I'm like, I'll be honest with you. I said, we're going to score and win the game. We're going to score and win the game right here. And then just a holding penalty. That's like, oh, dear God. You know, I mean, just basic stuff that just continues to happen. Now the celebrating after the freaking fumble recovery, I'm like, okay, we made a big play in a big moment, and you decided that was too much celebration. Get out of here. Okay, well, then flag every single kickoff team from here on out that kicks the ball, including us, and runs around the stadium pumping their crowd up.
0: Which is incredibly frustrating, because those, to use your words, those subjectives, mm-hmm. super subjectives, are the ones that reputation precedes.
1: Yes, and I do think there were some
0: reputable calls.
1: I hate sports. can we take the next call? Like before we go to break, let's get somebody else in here for the love of God. Who we got? I'm sorry, Adrian, welcome in. What's going on?
3: Hey, what's up, y'all?
1: How we doing?
0: Chilling.
3: All right, the first thing, the highlight of my whole game Saturday, I got a picture with Badunga, Montgomery, Alex Ellis, and Gabe Dines. There's the highlight. But, all right, to the game. Why does the ACC hate Louisville so much? I do not know. But the thing about our running game, the linemen were not getting up on the linebackers. They was just sitting back on the stretch plays, on the read options. They was just sitting back waiting. No lineman was getting any hands on any linebackers. And, like, the game, they had a good game plan. They just sat back and waited. Every run we got was 4 to 5 yards. Their linebackers were sitting back 4 to 5 yards every play. So, I don't know. I'm just ready for Saturday and hope we can run the table and make it to the championship. That's all I got.
1: Yeah, you said it there. I am ready for Saturday. God, it's the hardest game ever.
0: Antonio Watts.
1: Move on.
0: Antonio Watts.
1: Yeah. I mean, you didn't have him or Enstringer. I mean, that's definitely a part of it, for sure. That's a part of the conversation. Yeah. Like, you can't ignore some of that stuff. I mean,
0: right,
1: yeah, but
0: I always have to go back to.
1: Yeah, I'm always going to go back to, hey, we were better. We should have won Wake Forest. But, yeah, no, there are pieces there that are like, yeah, there was some stuff going on, too. Let's get CC in, and then we'll hit break really quick, keep Nick on track. CC, welcome in. What's going on?
4: Hey, guys. It really does look like most of our issues are up front. I mean, as far as the penalties go, some of the penalties are a little iffy with the officiating. But discipline is a big thing, too. But we don't really have a pass rush. And on the other side,
1: shocking how little of a pass rush we have. I'm sorry. I mean, it's shocking how little. That might be my shock of the season. We may have to talk about mm-hmm. that at some point. Yeah.
4: You know, and then up front, it's like our – this happened with Chris Johnson with the Titans years back. And, you know, it looked like he was just making excuses, but – he did not have the same holes up front that he previously did. I think that's a lot with Isaac and, Kiwan's been able to kind of, because he's a different type runner, but I don't think Isaac has the same holes up front, or his line can create the same type of space where he can really be effective.
1: Yeah. I mean, hey, I look.
0: Patience.
1: CC, appreciate the call, brother. I definitely think that. Yeah, I mean, everything he said there is to me, is conversation. But again, I think, this isn't one of those pat on my back, I'm right type things. I'm not saying that, but I think what I said at the beginning of the show is kind of the story right now. We are just getting our tails kicked up front.
0: So lack of physicality up front is where we start.
1: We're just getting our tails kicked up there. What's the answer to that? I don't know. We'll see.
0: Let's take a quick commercial break. Keep it locked here on 93.9 The Ville.

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1: Waits, has it. Louisville rushes hard. He throws over the middle. That's right, and intercepted. Louisville's got it. Coming to the 50. Coming to the 40. Down the sideline to the 30. To the 20. One man with a shot. Five. Touchdown! Touchdown! Louisville, unbelievable!
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0: 93.9 is the number. 93.9 is the station, good people. Before we go any further, you know what? Let me just say this real quick, Steve.
1: Okay.
0: The geoengineering gods, they knew not to mess with me today, didn't they?
1: Sure.
0: They knew not to mess with me today. You look up at those clouds, the skies, they were like, you know what? Let's get Marcus a day off.
1: We need a good day. We need a good day today.
0: Steve, I looked up into the clouds. I looked up at the sky.
1: Yeah.
0: And it was almost like one of them, you better not have gave me no clouds today.
1: We need a good one today.
0: Yeah, because you're so close to be snapping on somebody.
1: I wasn't quite to I praise you 24/7 mode on Saturday. Not yet, but I was close.
0: Good people, let me remind everyone that temperature control is and always will be one of the most valuable resources one can have. 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
1: Let's, you want to keep it rolling real quick? And just, because we got Brahm at 11. So,
0: let's get them going.
1: Yeah, all right. Let's go to Thomas. Thomas, welcome in. What's going on, man?
2: What's up, fellas? I'm doing all right, man. It's another season, same tune, bro. I'm just, you know, I get there was some really bad calls. I guess it's that first rough and the passer penalty was really rough. And you know, the second one, I got no issues with the second rough and the passer penalty.
1: Sure,
2: we blew him up. So. You know, but still, even with the face mask, everything that should have been called, we still had way more than enough dumb penalties. You know, it's become a trend at this point. I mean, it's like his teams are very undisciplined, and you know, it's frustrating to watch as a fan to know that you got, you know, talent on both sides of the ball, and you know, and then. You have this letdown spot every year, and it's, you know, he's back to going back to Purdue, you know, with having big wins and then having letdown wins the week after. And, you know, it's just, I don't know if it's something he just can't shake, something in the coaching, or, you know, can't get up. I actually suggested the other day after the game, I said, man, the only way to get rid of these letdown games is to join the SEC, man, because they have a big game every week, and maybe they fucking get up every week for it. Oh, excuse my language, just a little mad, but maybe they would get up every week, and, you know, maybe they wouldn't have a letdown spot playing a big game every week, you know, over there. But, you know, it's disappointing, as like I said, man, because you're rolling, and, you know, you got good times rolling. I bought into it this season. I know the first 3 weeks of the season this year, you know, you got SMU and Ole Miss and did exactly what we needed to in those, you know, in that first three games, you know, went and won, you know,
0: Let me ask you this, Thomas, what record did you expect this year? What record were you thinking we would have?
2: Well,
0: what did you predict?
2: To be honest, I thought it would be us in Miami in the championship. I thought we would get there at like 11-1 and figure we'd probably lose to Ole Miss was what I figured. And, you know, with the schedule, I didn't think there was any teams that we wouldn't beat on our schedule or that, you know, we'd have a letdown spot. I kind of bought into the hype this year about, you know, that, you know, maybe we might be able to roll through the schedule, and, you know, because I thought, you know, top to bottom that we were probably the second most talented team in the ACC behind Miami. And, you know, the one game on the schedule that was real scary to me after Ole Miss was the SMU game. And the way they played against SMU, it's, you know, you're playing really good and, you know, and then to come back home and blow it up and, you know, follow it up with a dud, you know, and you can't get on the field, or, you know, on their side of the field all five drives in the second half to come up with 6 points. It's just unacceptable. The play calling was bad. in the second half. And, you know, that falls solely on him as the head coach. And, you know, I'm just I now wonder as a fan, it might be a little hyperbolic, but, you know, I wonder as a fan, like, you know, were we skeptical to, or, you know, were we to be skeptical of Hurd

0: I'm not saying I disagree with you, but I'm also like, this is the best collective run of seasons we've ever had as a program.
1: Well, I get that, but the point is like it sucks as a fan to look down, you know, up the road in Bloomington and see that, you know, a team that's never been relevant in football goes to the playoffs 2 years in a row and wins the championship last year. And, you know, you think as a fan, well, we have way more prevalent history in football than Indiana or Kentucky. And, you know, and Indiana's there. It's, you know, it's not a hard thing to do as a fan to sit there and think that, you know, that couldn't be your realistic, you know, goal is to at least make a playoff. You know, we keep getting burned year after year. I mean, we clearly have the talent to beat anybody in the country year after year. I mean, that's obvious. They've got several big wins. In Miami, SMU, I mean, we're clearly, talent's not the issue. It's a combination of the coaching and the how undisciplined his teams are, and that's been a theme since he's been here. I mean, the undisciplined nature of his teams is just as frustrating as a fan to watch. The countless dumb penalties they get week after week, and it's the same type of penalties. You know, so I don't know what the answer is, but you know, I'm still going to root them on, and you know,
0: of course.
1: So, but. You know, that's all I got for now. That's always go card.
0: Yeah, no, appreciate it, Thomas. I didn't want to make him sound. I didn't want to make him think like I was like saying like no, your thoughts aren't. But I'm also like, you know, I do think you're saying something. You're already saying, well, something's not achievable that still is. You know what I'm saying? Like I feel like you're already saying like, well, I mean, you know, I just thought we'd make the ACC title game this year, and I was wrong. And I'm like, well,
2: Okay. Here's the thing. For humor purposes, right?
0: Mm-hmm.
2: Let's say you outkicked your coverage with a lady, right? She doesn't become the baseline.
0: Right.
2: Okay?
0: Mm-hmm.
2: If you look at Coach Brohm, this one just kind of it bothers me, because if you upset somebody, that's not the baseline. That's I came up with a good game plan to upset somebody. So when you compare, you know, an average roster at Purdue who comes up with an upset against Ohio State, and then loses to another average team, does that make you just a disappointing product from now on? You were able to get up. Your players are able to get up for that game.
0: Yeah.
2: All opponents are not created equally. It's the fan that doesn't go out of their way to get to the Wake Forest game. It's just like the player that does it. I just don't like you being penalized for having big wins.
0: You know? I agree with you on that.
2: If I have a reputation of upsetting people, that doesn't mean that I all of a sudden that's the floor.
0: At the football and basketball side. I mean, on the basketball side, it's the same thing. It's just the reverse. We say we're beating teams that we should beat, but then when we play a big game, we lose it. And you say you almost feel hopeless in the game. You're like, well, I mean, I know we're going to lose this game because we haven't beat anybody that's supposed to be, you know, quote, I'm not saying I feel this way. I'm just saying the overall sentiment is, hey, when you do play, when we get up for a big game, it's probably we're going to come on the, you know, you're going to Tennessee it or Arkansas or, you know, somebody, Duke, how all those games have went. And it's like, and then I would say, well, I mean, you know, I don't want to settle for either one of those. I want to figure out how to fix both of them.
2: Yeah, and like I said,
0: but it sure is nice winning the big one.
2: Yeah. Would you rather lose the big ones and just dominate the average games all day, or do you want to collect? I thought this was Louisville, Steve.
0: Yeah.
2: I thought we went out to collect big boy heads on the wall.

0: Yeah,
1: I mean, I thought that was the point.
0: But I'm not saying you're wrong for saying, yeah, hey, right, but then can we not right. turn around and get busted? Just like I don't think you're wrong when Steve says, well, yeah, but look at, I mean, Pat Kelsey's won a lot of regular season.
1: Like,
0: we had
1: so
0: good regular season games. And then you say,
1: why
0: well, I didn't mean anybody. Congested?
1: Yeah.
0: I don't know.
1: I just heard you sniff. Are you on that Mucinex again?
0: No. I think I need allergy medicine. I don't know. I have a lot going on. Oh, let's get Doc in here.
1: Sorry about that. Yeah, it was a hard sniff, and it kind of hurt me. Like,
0: yeah,
1: you know how you see somebody and they're like breathing hard, and I'm just like,
0: it's kind of going down the throat a little bit. Yeah.
1: It's kind of like I just want to punch you in the ribs or something. Like, get it together, man.
0: Yeah, yeah. It's been a little bit of it's been a weak thing. So speaking of that, let's go to Doc. Doc, welcome in. What's going on?
2: But I have to agree with everything you started off with about the front line, both offensive and defensive, being, you know, less than effective. The other thing that I wonder, though, is how much of our early success was that none of our opponents knew what to expect or have a scout what Lincoln could do. And Wake Forest's coach, you know, clearly out-coached us. Our offense was stereotypical.
0: Hey, he's good. He's good, Doc. Like, I will say that. The Wake Forest coach is good.
2: They took everything away that we like to do.
0: They did.
2: Kept all the plays in front of them. We only had one long pass, and that was the pass that wasn't caught on the far sideline early in the game.
0: Yep.
2: But they kept everything in front, and we went back to the same thing. The only thing we didn't have a chance to do, or that Brom didn't do, is use the running back room. Clearly they knew how to defend the running style of both the Browns. But we have two other backs who have different running styles, both with, at least from what we saw last year, from Braxton Hicks, a more tackle-busting through the line approach to play. And the transfer in, you know, what we've seen him run the ball three times, four times. We didn't change anything up throughout the game, and that was really disappointing.
0: Yeah. I do agree with that, Doc. Doc, I appreciate the call, too.
1: And this goes back – this goes – listen, not only do I agree with the Doc, this goes back to early Coach saying, hey, I had to simplify a lot of this stuff.
0: Yeah.
1: Maybe that simplification stuff is like, hey, you can't simplify that much and still compete at the highest levels on a day-in, day-out basis.
0: Yeah.
1: But that's still a conversation. Jeff Brom on the other side. Quick commercial break. Keep it locked here on 93.9 The Bill.
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0: 93.9 is the station. 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Take it away.
1: Prepare for that and have a good plan. But it's going to be a matter of, working hard this week, getting better, and coming out and playing hard for four quarters and playing efficient, clean football.
2: Jeff, do you have an update on Lincoln Keenholz? He was kind of walking gingerly off the field on that final play.
1: He has something. We're not going to probably elaborate. It'll be a game down decision.
3: When you watch the film on a game like that, how do you break it down, and how do you kind of go about starting to fix make the corrections or fix what went wrong?
1: Well, that's a football game. You're going to have good things happen, bad things happen. We weren't able to overcome the bad things. Penalties, costly penalties hurt us. We had a couple busts in the secondary in the second quarter, which gave up really easy touchdowns, which can't happen. We weren't efficient in the red zone at the end to move the ball forward when we were in field goal range twice. That can't happen. They did a good job stopping stuff in our run and our quarterback run. So we have to, we went to the passing game and got yards, but we got to be just cleaner and efficient and still find ways to have balance. So just a lot of small things that add up, that we need to get fixed and corrected, or you're not going to win. Like I said, you get 10 to 12 possessions. You got to be efficient on those on both sides of the ball. You got to find an edge in special teams, and we weren't able to do that.
4: Jeff, it just seems like, there's always been the big game that you win and then kind of that letdown game a little bit. Why do you think that's been so consistent, and how do you, I guess, fix that?
1: Well, I would say it's consistent because every team is good that we play in our conference, and everywhere I've been before, every team that we've gone against the next week is good, and that's college football. So I think as a team we know that every conference game and Power Four opponent is going to be a tough contest. That's how it works in our room. That's how it works within our team. And we have to, play hard and tough and clean football and eliminate mistakes in every one of them, or we're not going to win. And that, whether we're 4-0, 2-2, and 0-4, that's just how football works in our rooms.
5: Jeff, the loss of Antonio and then Cohen on Saturday seemed to have an impact on the ability of that safety position. Thoughts are first status report on Cohen, how's he doing, and your thoughts on how to overcome that?
1: Well, Cohen, we're going to try to get him back. I'm not super optimistic. We'll see how the week goes and see what can happen. He's a good player. Antonio was a solid, experienced player. So, yeah, those two things probably hurt us. But the other guys got to be ready to go and step up, and there's some mistakes that we have to get better at there. The first goal is to stop the run. We need to make sure we're doing a much better job of stopping the run and doing everything in our power to get that done. And then we can't give up big plays in the passing game. If you're able to do those two things, you're going to have a chance. And we have not been as efficient doing those two things as consistent as we need to be, for sure.
3: What was on those big pass plays? Is there something that's consistent of what is going wrong with the couple that maybe you had the week before in there, or is it something different on every play?
1: I won't elaborate too much on exactly what happened, but it's a little bit different every time. So we have to make sure that everyone's on the same page. Everyone understands the call. Calls are getting in on time, and we're supposed to be where we're at. So when two guys are running wide open like they did, those are busts that can't happen for us. You know, can't happen at all. You got to make them earn it.
6: I'm not sure what the process is. I'm assuming there is one to just kind of get your clips and send to the league on some calls when you look at them, and I'm assuming there was probably a good lengthy list of them this week. But what is that like? I know that only does so much good, but do you take part in that?
1: Well, we do. I don't. You know, I used to be more involved in helping send the plays in, getting feedback. It really doesn't matter. You know, what they called, whether I agree with it or not, it's not going to change. Do we try to learn from it and move forward? Yes. There were some things on the edge that, we can't have called on us, so we have to prevent that and be extra clean and sharp and focused and make sure that doesn't happen. Because in the end, we got the penalties. So, while they were on the edge, and some are questionable, which I don't disagree with, we can't have them. And we've talked about it in great length to this point, and we've got to get it fixed.
7: Yeah, Jeff, I'm sure you're tired of hearing about this, but keeps happening. Do you feel that fans are a little bit frustrated by the continuing penalties, number one? Number two, what's left for you to try to do to get it fixed for the next game?
1: Well, our goal is to win every game. So when people get frustrated when we lose, that's fine. I mean, we don't like to lose either. Now, we understand how the game works. You've got to do a lot of things right to win, but we need to do those things right. And

0: The penalties, were thoroughly addressed last week, and we need to amplify that even more. Even though it was been amplified a lot, and bottom line is it has to be fixed. So we got to be better at that, and we've got to be tough and put our head down and go to work. And just like anything, you can't believe everything you hear or read. You got to put your head down and go to work. And whether you win or lose, you got to win the next week. So we got to go try to win this football game on the road against in a tough environment and play good football.
1: Jeff, you mentioned Lincoln, a game time decision. That position you talked about in preseason as being deep with Davin and Briggs. Can you talk about those two guys and kind of how they've progressed since fall camp?
0: Well, both those young men have had good camps in the spring, summer, fall camp. Haven't had a ton of experience playing for us, but they've got to be ready when their number's called. So I think they'll practice well this week. We'll get both of them ready to go.
2: Isaac took the first series. I know Keewon came into this game, and he was number one in the country in yards per carry. I don't think he got a touch till the second quarter. How do you kind of assess who's going to take the first, few drives there in the backfield?
0: Well, Keewon was injured, had multiple injuries, didn't practice all week. Isaac was healthier. So I credit Keewon for playing with what he had and trying. It really comes down to, addressing and doing that and putting our most healthy, viable back there and providing space for them to go make plays. Nothing more than that.
3: I guess just kind of as a comprehensive look at this team 1 month in, how do you just evaluate where you guys are and maybe where you want to be another month from now?
0: Well, our goal is to win it every time we step on the field, identify the weaknesses and problems we have. I think we've identified some. Penalties, costly penalties have hurt us, which are not smart. Got to stop the run. We have to eliminate big pass plays in the passing game on defense. I think on offense, converting in the red zone, not shooting ourselves in the foot, being as consistent as we can and creating big plays, which we have had big plays, but we just got to be consistent, scoring as much as we can when we get the ball. And then our special teams has had good moments. We got to be efficient when we need them. So I think it's just a lot of little things that have added up, but we've got to be cleaner and sharper in all those segments. I mean, it's competitive football. Like, you've got to win at all those things every week to find a way to score more points than the other team. So we have to, dig deep and find a way to win. It's going to be competitive every week. We've known that, and it's a competitive conference, and we've got to play better to win.
1: Jeff, can you talk about NC State, and they had a tough loss, bounced back against App State, but offensively it's another quarterback that can do multiple things. Talk about their offense a little bit and what you see.
0: Well, I think they've done a good job. They had a loss against Virginia early on that they, I'm sure, didn't like. They've been able to bounce back. They had Vanderbilt in total control of the game, and just some crazy things happened. Then, unfortunately, they lost, but they regrouped. Going to NC State and playing, they've got a great environment. It'll be a sold-out crowd. We're going to have to play well. They play tough. They play physical. They got a quarterback who's athletic. They can run the ball. We've got to, play well to win.
2: I guess let me piggyback off that. I know with the Ole Miss game, we had communication issues. And I don't know if it was the headset equipment or the actual fans. Going on the road for the first true road game, tough environment. How do you kind of alleviate, those issues?
0: Well, I think you have to be able, on both sides of the ball, have some things that you need to win, but at the same time, you have to be able to run simple things effectively. And when communication gets tough, the simple calls have to come into play. You guys have to know it and understand it. The snap count will be to their advantage, so we've got to be able to handle the noise and not have false starts and silly penalties. We've got to get everything communicated on offense so that we're all on the same page. I don't like when we have one play where we're not on the same page, and vice versa on defense. We can't have one play where we're not all doing the same thing, which we've had a few moments there that can't happen. So, yes, it'll be very important that and that's been talked about thoroughly for the last 48 hours, and we've got to make sure that you know, we're as clean as we can in that, and have a good plan and put it together and try to execute it better.
3: I guess kind of going off of that, you talked about the environment that's at NC State. Obviously, you guys played there 3 years ago. Is it more concerning knowing that environment and some of those penalties when you think about maybe like the pre-snap kind of stuff?
0: Well, I think we've been good on the pre-snap penalties. We've just had the 15-yard penalties that have really been very, very costly, and they've happened quite a bit. So we have to eliminate those now. With the noise, the pre-snap stuff can come into play more. So we'll practice it all week. We'll practice handling the noise and not being able to hear all week, and put in the work, and then we've just got to go execute it. And you know, we haven't been tested with that type of noise a little bit in the first game. But at the same time, it was a neutral site game, and half the fans were ours, half were theirs. This will not be the case. So we will have to be especially sharp on offense to not have the silly 5-yard penalties that can be a nuisance.
4: Oh, welcome back. That was Coach Jeff Brohm. I tell you what, we'll just take a quick early commercial break. Get a chance to get a good reset on the show here on 93.9 The Ville.
5: Kevin Harlan here from Monday Night Football on Westwood One. 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Chicago hopes to get back on track after falling to 1-1 last week, while Jalen Hurts and the Eagles want to build on their 2-0 start. 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
22: Yes.
4: Clev Lubin jumps off sides. Are you the kind of coach that says, no matter what, you jump off sides, you run to the sideline? Are you willing to not have Clev Lubin on your field on the next play?
22: Well, it was a field goal, so I'm like,
4: no,
22: yeah.
4: I'm talking about just generally.
22: Oh, yeah. Yeah.
4: Because yeah. I am a run directly to the sideline, no matter who you are.
22: Yeah, I would agree with that. I would agree with that. I think you are.
4: Or is that one of, like, is that this team in particular? Like, we have to be, like, maybe some years you don't have to be that coach, but this year is one of them.
22: Yeah, this year for me is one of them. I
4: doesn't,
22: do think
4: doesn't matter if it's, if it's, it doesn't matter if it's the center.
22: Yeah.
4: It doesn't matter if anybody.
22: Yeah, I do think you have to. Hey, three things come out of that. I mean, I think you're without Keenholz Saturday. We'll see.
4: He was just being a little coy.
22: He said it was game time decision. I personally think we'll be playing Widener or Briggs Terry.
4: Okay, so the rest of this conversation for the rest of the week, we're gonna make it without Keenholz.
22: I'm going to make it. Yeah, as though I don't think he's playing. And then we'll see. But
4: okay.
22: Also,
4: go ahead, sorry.
22: I mean, Creighton had the great question, I thought, about the running backs. And, I mean, he said there, he said, look, I mean, Keywon was hurt all week and didn't practice at all. And it's like, okay, well, yeah. And then Cohen Entringer sure doesn't sound like he'll be back Saturday either. Now, yeah, I'm just going by what I'm listening to my coach say, right? Like, I'm not breaking news. Sounds like we're going to have to go to Raleigh and and grind a little bit because, you know, we might be

0: down a quarterback, might be down, you know, a running back.
1: It's a big deal to be down Antonio Watts, Cohen Entringer.
0: Yeah.
1: Lincoln Keenholz. This is tough.
0: Yeah, I mean, and I mean, this is, and granted, we've had 3 years of quarterbacks and not really had too much on the injury front.
1: One, yeah, one game.
0: Yeah, but the one game we did play without our starter was SMU last year, and it was not pretty. But, you know, hey, but we did say all summer, this is probably the best group of quarterbacks that we've had. So, you know, and I don't want to turn any of them into Joe Montana. I'm not like, well, you know, well, good. Now we got Widener in there, and he can sling it down the field.
1: Oh,
0: well,
1: Steve, don't. Nope. You know the rules, Steve. You know what the freaking rules are.
0: What was it?
1: Best, most popular man on your campus is the backup quarterback.
0: Right, well, you're wrong. you'll see Saturday. I think we'll be doing a lot of checking down and a lot of, you know.
1: How bad do those games make you miss your quarterback?
0: Yeah, I was going to say, everybody wants the backup until you know.
1: Until he's a starter.
0: Yeah, yeah. Everybody loved Hunter Cantwell when he come in and played for Brian, and then he took the team over. And
1: yeah. So what are we talking? Are we looking at a whole bunch of bubble screen games?
0: I think
1: a whole bunch of linebackers with their nose all over the football.
0: If it's Widener, yeah, I think. Now Widener does have a big arm, and I mean he can send it down the field if we need him to. But I think it's decision making, and I think when you, it's going to be a lot if that's who it ends up being. I mean maybe it's Briggs Cherry, but we'll see. I don't know. I think you'll see a lot of get it out of his hands quick, you know, get it out. I think you type stuff more than you're going to see just lining
1: not
0: up.
1: Not a lot of QB runs, yeah. Not a lot of QB powers. Not
0: yeah, probably not a lot
1: left,
0: of that.
1: Right?
0: Yeah, and just I don't think it's going to be a lot of grip it and rip it either. Just, you know, all right, well, just let him send it down the field. So that'll be a conversation throughout the week. And who knows, maybe we'll get more updates from Lincoln. And maybe maybe something happens. I just tend to believe he's not playing Saturday. And you hope you can get him back for Florida State. Same with Cohen. Like now it didn't sound like Kiwan wouldn't necessarily play.
1: He's playing through it.
0: Yeah.
1: That's what he said. Credit for playing through it.
0: Yeah, I didn't. But, I mean, he just straight up said he's not optimistic that Cohen will play. So, I mean, this would be the second game in a row that you're essentially going without Watts, and which I know Watts isn't coming back, so that's not a thing anymore. But, you know, it's not only did you lose Watts, you was like, well, that's a huge loss. Okay, also, you know, you're going to, by the way, I knew that would cut. Texter said Widener looked better in the spring than Lincoln. I'm like, don't fall into that trap. Don't fall into that trap. Because you know who else dominated in the spring game? Jackson Voth. How much you seen him on the field? Exactly. You haven't. So I'm like,
1: well, he was on kick return.
0: Yeah, yeah. I watched the ball sail over his head. But yeah, that's ooh.
1: Okay.
0: That's a tough one.
1: Okay.
0: Yeah.
1: So here's the thing, Steve.
0: Mm-hmm.
1: You basically just talked about all these skill positions, right? We opened up the conversation this morning about the trenches.
0: Yep.
1: It's getting your butts whipped up front.
0: Yep.
1: Right? Of course, during Coach Brohm's press conference, I have this little activity I like to do. I like to do to condense the game during it, right?
0: Mm-hmm.
1: Condensed game, you're watching them. Gash.
0: Mm-hmm.
1: Gash us. Crazily. Right? And
0: yeah.
1: You're right. Getting blown off the line.
0: Yeah.
1: How do you fix that?
0: Man.
1: Is that fixable?
0: I know. That's the bigger worry for me than any of this. Playing a game without Lincoln, you know, if we got to play, you know, if we got to patchwork a game in Raleigh,
1: and
0: all that.
1: And let me say this, Steve. Like, I want to be completely forthcoming with this. I thought that in order to beat the SMUs and the Ole Misses, you were going to have a deeper, like, your linebackers were going to have to be at a certain depth.
0: Yes.
1: And not be nosy. Like, I didn't think we were going to need that much help from the linebacker spot up on the ball.
0: Yeah.
1: After watching these games, listen, I think that style worked against the SMUs, who were just kind of looking for the explosives, right?
0: Yeah.
1: I think a team that's not looking for the explosives, like Wake Forest, take care of the ball, don't need a lot of explosives. You get what I'm saying? Like, I thought that was a good game plan to have the linebackers stepping in a little later instead of, you know, being so nosy, right?
0: Mm-hmm.
1: But it's making the lines look a lot better. The first play of the second quarter, Steve, was 3rd and 15, where we gave up that huge, huge play. But when you look at that play, Steve, one of our D linemen just ran himself so far out of the play that it didn't make any sense. Yeah. That quarterback, you gave him the step up pocket on the left side of the line with just nothing but grass. And he still, like, he could have ran for the 15 and he hit Hernandez for 30 yards at least?
0: Yeah.
1: The big completion?
0: Yeah. I think it was.
1: How much of that is running ourselves out of the plays on offense?
0: I mean, I think it's part of it, but the problem is for me, it's just if the line either direction starts 2 yards in the other direction, you know what I'm saying? Like, I'm trying to figure out how I wanted to say that. Like,
1: they're reestablishing the line of scrimmage too far on our side,
0: offensively and defensively. Now, look, hey, maybe Wake Forest doesn't lose another football game, and maybe we're sitting here at the end of the year
1: always a possibility.
0: They were just good.
1: They were a little better than we thought.
0: You know what I mean? Like, yeah, maybe they got one of the best lines in the nation, and we don't even realize it yet. Okay, I'll leave room for that too, but. I mean, it was movement of the line on both sides.
1: In running downs, on running downs.
0: Yeah.
1: On obvious running downs.
0: Yeah.
1: They got it into the end. I'm curious. What is the text line?
0: Let's see. I was going to say I've got a whole lot on here, actually. Mm-hmm. Let's see. Biggest disappointment of the year is how bad the D line has been.
1: Stop right there.
0: Yeah, I was going to say let's have that conversation for a second because I've went back and forth on that because I'm like, well, okay, we're not really getting pressure. We're not getting the sack, the finish of the play that I would like to be getting. But I'm like, but maybe we're still getting pressure that's kind of putting quarterbacks in unique, you know, kind of tough situations, which could be, you know, and this is after last week, you know, but then this week, I mean, it was very apparent that we're not really just finishing plays. I mean, I think we got some pressure, but I
1: agree. We're not finishing it.
0: Yeah. We're just not finishing the play. I mean, we did get to Lopez once or twice, but
1: the times we didn't get him, though, we got gashed.
0: I know. It was like, and that can be on linebackers, you know, like you were saying. I mean, that can be, hey, maybe you don't put the, I mean, if the defensive line makes the quarterback step up and take off running, I mean, did they do their job? Maybe. I don't know how you want to look at that.
1: Okay, so D-line play overall, you don't think it's defensive play calling? Do you think there's something to be said about the two rooms?
0: It could be. I mean, that.

0: I mean, I'll say this. That's a touch over my pay grade. Mm-hmm. And I'm okay saying that on that side, you know, like, hey, you know, the defensive side, who am I to say, well, Ivy's just not calling the right play? Maybe. I mean, it sure feels like that could be the case.
1: The big touchdown up the right sideline, you could see the cornerback telling him, get back, you're back, you're back.
0: I know.
1: You can see him telling his man, you're back, you're back, you're back.
0: And see, that's why I don't know what to do with I'm sorry,
1: go ahead.
0: That's why I don't know what to do with the defense, Marcus, because outside of the, and again, this is a big outside of the, of two guys running wide open down the field, and you're like, what the hell just happened?
1: Mm-hmm.
0: They really didn't give up many points. And so I'm like, yeah, I can be super pissed at the defense. And again, I'm open for this one.
1: You know what that feels like? It feels like the sack rule. It feels like the offensive lineman that stuffs his man. And if he gives up three sacks, you know, if your line gives up two sacks, three sacks, at the tackle spot, that's all the highlight. And that's all you remember. And that's all they need. All they need is three bombs.
0: Yeah.
1: 21 points.
0: Right, no, 100%. I mean, you just need, but the same thing happened against Ole Miss, too. It was like, the big play, even last week.
1: Actually, Ole Miss at the sideline, they just outdueded you on those two.
0: Well, that one, you're right. That wasn't really like busted coverage. Yeah, it was just outrunning,
1: You just thought, he baited you. Listen, you thought he was running full speed. And that was a lie.
0: Yeah.
1: And then he showed you what his full speed really looks like.
0: Right.
1: But yes, but overall general point to it, those communications.
0: But you had one against SMU where dude's just running wide open, you know, and that's where I'm saying, like, I'm not out on this season by any stretch of the imagination. You know, I mean, it's like, hey, there's still a lot to do, but there's some things we gotta clean up, you know? I mean, now and figure that out.
1: Okay, but what's the difference between clean up and change philosophy?
0: That's a good question because when you say I could physically with my own eyes see one DB telling another DB, you need to be back, and that doesn't happen, then am I to say that the philosophy wasn't right, that the play call wasn't right, or did somebody screw up?
1: And that just goes back to this.
0: So is it personnel or philosophy?
1: Or is it being undisciplined?
0: Yeah.
1: Or
0: now that could still fall on the coach.
1: Yep. I mean, it's all going to.
0: I'm saying, though, like, that can still be put towards Ivy. You could say, well, he don't have the right guys there. You know, he don't have. Okay. I mean, like, so I'm not trying to say shift the attention off of him. You know what I mean?
1: Yeah. Yeah. Like I said, a miscommunication is still it's Bobby Petrino. It's like, no, I told him everything to do.
0: Yeah.
1: I told him everything to do perfectly. They screwed it up.
0: Yeah. Well, I mean, it was even the play.
1: I wish coaches could have a press conference on Monday, right?
0: Yeah.
1: And do coach speak. And then on Tuesday, just show you, like, hey, I'm going to take the film session public.
0: Oh, man. And just like, hey, watch this. I set this play up because I was talking with Drew and Dr. Nunley, and we're watching the plays. We're watching the first bit of the game. And now, granted, I think there was a little bit of DPI on the play that they didn't call. But
1: on the interception?
0: No. On the LaWayne McCoy drop. And they call it and they run it. And Lincoln does a little like, oh, I'm rolling out and I'm going to run. But then he stops, pulls up.
1: Mm-hmm.
0: And boom, down the field, he's got LaWayne McCoy, and LaWayne McCoy ends up dropping it. Like I said, I think there could have been some DPI there, but he ends up dropping it, and Drew hit it right on the head. He goes, they set that up. He said, how maddening is that? Because, like, they set – Brom called three plays to set that play up. And if it's Drew, like, there it
1: if
0: is.
1: Drew said, yeah. If Drew said to that to you, that is welcome to my world.
0: Yeah.
1: Right?
0: And it was just, boom, hits him in the chest. And it's like, I literally called three ass plays to just set that up.
1: Drew, if you're listening to me right now, again – that is the precipice of Marcus Maven on sports radio. I want to tell anybody who criticizes my coach, he's been setting that play up. It's a guaranteed bucket. He's been setting that play up all this time. And if somebody drops that ball, I don't know. And then for again, who's my favorite wide receiver example, Steve? All time favorite example,
0: James,
1: Bobby Petrino. Yeah.
0: Oh, Jalen. Oh, God, was it
1: Jalen Smith?
0: Jalen Smith. Oh.
1: Jalen Smith. Oh. I'm so mad at the 93.9 listenership that I love. And adore and everything. I love this job. I love this profession. But when you call me and say, Jalen Smith, I'm like, Lamar Jackson got that ball to Jalen Smith. Jalen Smith is the fastest guy out on this field. We have the perfect route. Do you know, Steve? You execute these routes 50 times a day before you even stretch. You run this play 50 times in a row on a random Monday, Tuesday, Wednesday, Thursday, Friday. You run this play over and over and over again, and we set it up, and I'm running all these plays. I'm working on getting these safeties to get nosy in my backfield. I'm working on these cornerbacks to get them to settle their feet, and here we got cutting across the field. Jalen Smith drops that ball, and they say, why is he passing? He should be running it.
0: I know. I know. It's like, that was a touchdown.
1: Yeah, like I said, as a player, I just want to say, no, that was my teammate who screwed that up. That ain't had nothing to do with it. We were prepared for that play. Offensive line blocked. Carried out the fake. Receivers, everybody did everything right. He dropped that ball. And I've been setting that up. And then you just want to quit. Like as a coach, I can just see the look on a coach's face like,
0: I know.
1: Just deflating. I guess we got to go back to practice. And hey, maybe 50 times every morning wasn't enough.
0: I know.
1: Maybe I should have practiced it 300. Look. I mean, I'm on a NCAA time crunch. You know. So maybe I should have ran it 75 more times in the morning.
0: Brutal. You want to get a phone call in here?
1: Yes, get me out of the hotel.
0: You were going down a dark road there. Let's get Bob in. Yes. Bob, welcome in. What's going on?
2: Hey, guys. I was Saturday was a gut punch of a day. I was celebrating my grandson's one-year-old birthday party, and we had to watch the end of that game.
0: Oh,
1: brutal.
2: I know. But here's, well, first, you know, the optimist in me to all U of L fans is we can still achieve everything that we want to. We just have a very thin line now.
0: Sure.
2: We have to win out. We have to win the rest of our conference games, and we have to beat Kentucky. Now, I don't care if Kentucky's 24th or whatever. You know, we need to beat their butt.
0: Well, they're going to get in the meat of their schedule here in the next couple of weeks.
2: Yeah.
0: I wouldn't overly worry about them pumping their chest at the moment. Yeah.
2: What happens with Kentucky is by the end of the season, they are worn down from that vicious schedule. So We need to do that. Now, as far as the game, I have two questions, and then I'll hang up. One, what would you all do with these? You know, I'm not discounting Cliff Lubin's penalties. I don't think you could stop those, and I think those were bad calls. But the things that kill me are these unsportsmanlike penalty calls.
0: Yeah.
2: It just, you know, they kill you. They're drive killers, and the holding calls. I mean, they're drive killers, and if you're Brom, you know, do you? I don't think you can pull a starter out of the game. Hey, in this day of NIL, you know, do you fine them? Take them. That might stop them.
3: Penny Hardaway did.
2: Yeah, yeah. And then the other thing is, you know, Bron talking about Keenholtz. I didn't see it at the end of the game. So exactly what is wrong with Keenholtz? Was his bell rung, or does he have a leg injury? And I'll hang up and listen to you guys.
0: Yeah, I appreciate it, man.
1: Appreciate the call.
0: Yeah,
1: Dr. Steve.
0: He was limping off, so I'm assuming it's something lower.
1: Knee or
0: ankle or whatever it is. I don't know. And Bron's not going
1: to
0: tell you.
1: His limp looked knee-ish to me.
0: That's like me and Drew were standing in the back, and Zach came in and goes, well, that was stupid. He said he wouldn't elaborate. I'm like, what coach on planet Earth? Like, yeah, man, it's his ankle. It's really, the ankle's pretty bad. He ain't going to tell you that.
1: And it's like, hey, competitive advantages, just like 5 yards is a competitive advantage on the field.
0: Yeah.
1: So is preparing for Lincoln Keenholz versus Widener or Briggs Sherry.
0: Right.
1: It's a competitive advantage. Just like Lincoln Keenholz having 4 games on film helped Wake Forest get their competitive advantage.
0: Yeah.
1: On ways to rush Lincoln and his tendencies. So that part, it was gonna get tougher for him anyway, in my opinion. Okay, big picture reaction Monday. What did I take from listening to Steve Rummage? Or Steve, what do you feel like you got out of your system that you need to get?
0: I mean, I feel like I got pretty much all of just the
1: did you get the angst out, the frustration,
0: the moaning,
1: part out?
0: Yeah, out. And now I kind of go into, okay, this is where we're at. All right, now what do we do? Because there's still a whole lot of season to be played. You know what I mean? Like there's still a whole lot of things that can happen, you know, going forward.
1: But I was disappointed. I was disappointed.
0: Absolutely.
1: I was disappointed.
0: Absolutely. Yeah.
1: With the overall, maybe it was the bite. I just did. I didn't have a sting. My stinger wasn't out.
0: Yeah.
1: Right.
0: No.
1: Does that make sense?
0: No.
1: Yeah. I didn't feel violent. I didn't feel violent. I didn't feel imposing. I didn't feel offensively I was imposing. I didn't feel like I was very threatening.
0: This, by the way, this texter says, Kentucky has been in the meat of their schedule and has done better than expected. Like, they played 2 teams without a pulse. Got their ass beat off by 1 ranked team they played. And then they beat A&M, which is good, who then turned around and got their ass beat off. So, like, I you know what I'm saying? Like, hang on now. Like,
1: wait a minute.
0: That's
1: wait
0: not
1: a
0: the
1: minute.
0: Meat
1: what,
0: of Kentucky schedule.
1: What was the Texas A&M score, Steve?
0: Like, I don't know. They got, what was it, like 35-3 or something? Like,
4: Yeah, let's see.
0: Which, whatever. I mean, I figured that way. I mean, I'm not taking away from going into Texas A&M and winning. Like, that's a really, really good win. I mean, like, that's – I'm not knocking them for winning that. But I'm like, they've literally played 2 teams that have zero. I mean, and then they could be by 4 touchdowns by Alabama at home. And then they beat Texas A&M. Like, so, I wouldn't call that the meat of their schedule. I would look ahead a touch if I was you. I mean, they're playing a team this weekend that's rooting for them. just so suspended, just suspended their best player, and they're rooting for Kentucky to win. So, what do we got? Do we got somebody else on the line?
1: Shout out.
0: Oh boy.

0: out of Bradford Smith, which was real athletic, a real baller. But also,
1: right.
0: I hope that guy remembers Jerome Harmon. You talk about an athletic guard that Louisville had. But anyway, regarding football, so Brom said their offensive line lacked physicality. And I went back, I was watching the game. And yes, that's why some of our running games struggle. When fans say the running game, the running backs, well, sometimes if your front line is not doing anything dominating, there's nothing you can do as far as backs. The defensive line, I looked at it, and I heard them talk about lack of pass rush. Guys, our interior linemen, Russell, Kennedy, and Zeismer, they're not getting it done. We're not getting that push. There's no threat to double-team anybody there to help open up anything for Lubin and Green and Tompkins.
1: Right.
0: I mean, our interior line is just not getting it done. I'm seeing guys get pushed back almost every play 2 to 3 yards to where I already tell my wife, if it's 4th and 2 or 4th and 3, they're going for it because they have guys in the press box that see that. And they see the confidence that, hey, our interior offensive lineman is dominating their interior defensive lineman.
1: Right.
0: So that's that. I'm a little frustrated with, of course, penalties, but I'm not going to go there really with penalties. I'm not going to go there with attendance. I'm just going to leave it at this. I said Brom always, we're going to have that 1 or 2 games, and we end up in the Pop-Tarts Bowl, and you was critical of me. And do you see us on that same
2: trajectory? One team wins the championship, dude. You can call in every week and say Louisville's going to get beat, and you're eventually going to be right. Like, one freaking team in the nation.
0: I'm saying the particular teams that we're losing to.
2: And Louisville still got a shot. Like, I don't know. I mean, God. I mean, if you call in every week and say, hey, Ole Miss going
0: to
2: beat their ass.
0: I'm just trying to be a realist.
2: They're going
0: to
2: lose to Nova. I know. That's how most neutrals are always realists. So, yeah. All right. Well, call us and tell us how NC State's going to kick our ass. And then if we beat them, call me and tell me how Florida State's going to kick our ass. And then if we beat them, I mean, you can do it until they lose. And they'll probably eventually lose another one, and you'll be right. So. All right, are we done there? Okay, thank you. I mean, you can call every week and say Louisville's going to lose, and they're eventually going to lose. All right, there's Boy Berdunga. Let's go talk to him. Nice and down the bill.
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9: 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Nick Saban's 20 minutes away from chatting with us, our usual Monday chat with Marcus Spears, top of hour number 2. He's in Chicago for the Week 3 finale between the Eagles and the Chicago Bears on ESPN tonight. Big game for both, obviously. The Eagles trying to join a host of teams at 3-0. That includes the Las Vegas Raiders. That's right. Lots going on in our world. 844-204-RICH is the number to dial to chat with us on, wait for it, the WeatherTech fan line.
10: Oh,
9: yeah,
10: that's fun.
9: It took almost 12 years for this show to get a sponsored fan line.
10: All right.
9: 844-204-RICH is the number to dial on all that. Good to see you over there, Chris Brockman. How are you?
10: I mean, fine, oh,
9: I got it.
10: I guess.
9: I know. Listen, Overreaction Monday, the podcast should be in RSS feeds all over the place shortly. You and I just recorded that. Listen, your Patriots took it on the chin. Yeah. I am going to have to apparently put a chin strap on this program at some point.
10: Are.
9: George Kittle said he would send me his Iowa helmet for me to wear to pay off a bet should Iowa beat Michigan, which it did in the final second, which was much to the delight of everybody that thought Michigan got too many seconds earlier on this year. but, yes, there's all of us.

0: to sort of huddle together and hug it out. Good to see you, Mike Del Tutte.
1: Good morning, Rich. Good morning.
0: TJ Jefferson, I hug it out with you for a final second loss as well in Rio de Janeiro.
2: Yeah, I don't know what to say.
0: Aren't you glad you didn't go?
2: I mean, no.
0: Fly all the way down the hemisphere to watch that?
2: Oh, no, I still would have preferred.
0: Okay, so. Oh, yes. And we'll talk about that in short order. But we have to start this program with the Sunday night football game in what, prior to the season, would be billed as a Super Bowl 61 potential preview. And coming out of it, I would say we'd sign for that game to happen, where it would come down to the final second, filled with some controversial calls by the officiating in the final throws of that game. And the Denver Broncos, once again, getting it done in the second half. I don't know how often they're going to be able to win these types of games, but guess what? They're used to it. They did it all last year, and a lot of folks would think, well, they're going to be able to do it again this year, and the answer is yes. First time the Denver Broncos have ever won back-to-back games when trailing by 10 or more points in the second half. They trailed by 10 against the Jaguars in week two and trailed 16-0 in this one. They overcame a halftime deficit of 16 or more points for the first time since week six of 2012. And they won it because they dominated the third quarter in a way that they were just like they were dominated in the first two quarters of this game by the Rams, who made it look easy early on in this game. They were getting their yards whenever they wanted it, on the ground and the air. Stafford wanted to find Davante Adams. Check that box. He wanted to find one of his 19 tight ends. Check that box. You want to run it with Kyren or Bolake Karoom? Check that box.
2: Bolake.
0: You want to put the pressure on Bo Nix? Check that box. You want to take their running game and Jalen Waddle out? Check that box, too. They were checking boxes everywhere. Then they came out in the second half and got the Broncos three and out in their first possession. Just when you thought this thing was over, the Rams started making mistakes. The Broncos started making their offense hum. They got them out of that two-deep shell that Chris Collinsworth was talking about nonstop. And suddenly, this two-point conversion to Jalen Waddle over Josh Wallace, you're like, okay, Nix is on point. Waddle's making his plays. They're scoring touchdowns and the two-point conversions to tie it. Here we go. And that's when Josh Wallace picks off Bo Nix and Steve begins to flip the script. But the Rams had to settle for another Mevis field goal. And if you get too much Mevis, you might wind up being a butthead.
3: Consult your doctor. Hey, oh, you went that way.
2: I hey, go Mevis. That way.
0: Nice. No, but listen, in all honesty, the Rams kept on settling for field goals in this game. And you could feel like this was now the Rams game after they took that three-point lead and then got the ball back. And not only get the ball back, Davante Adams goes and scampers for half the field. And it looks like just put yet more yards together, more first downs together, and even settle for another Mevis field goal, and you're up by six instead of pick six happens. Let me tell you something about this Hufanga guy.
3: That's crazy.
0: Talanoa Hufanga. Mm. Man, when the Niners lost him, I'm wondering, why are they not keeping him? Again, it's all about the caps, right? But Hufanga, man, he had a sack and two interceptions in the fourth quarter, including the game sealer. Only two players have done that in a single quarter, not just the fourth, since 1982. Carlos Dansby did it against the Giants in the opener of 2005. I didn't think I'd be mentioning his name today. Dansby also had a pick six. And Hufanga had the game-sealing interception as well. But in between those moments, after throwing the pick six, Stafford leads the team right down the field like it didn't happen. That's what happens when you got yourself a Hall of Fame quarterback fresh off of an MVP season who's used to throwing pick sixes. It was his 33rd of his career. I didn't know that he had the most in the history of the NFL. Also on the night where he became the first player in the history of the NFL to throw for

0: 20,000 yards for two separate franchises. Unbelievable. He's got over 20,000 yards as a Ram now.
1: That's wild.
0: But that's what happens when you throw pick sixes and you've been at it long enough. You could just, well, you're like a closer who blows a save one game and comes back the next day and it's baseball. Like, you know, then you pitch an immaculate inning and that's the way it goes. And it was almost an immaculate drive for Stafford. Just drove him right down the field. Touchdown. They take the lead again. And now Bo Nix has got to score a touchdown to win this thing. Or settle for a field goal to force overtime. And all they have to do is make sure Stafford doesn't get enough time. And that's what Davis Webb was doing, dialing up the plays in the second half to the Broncos and no doubt we would assume Sean Payton's liking. And the time was ticking down. And Nix on third down, he's throwing it, what I thought, away towards Pat Bryant and Josh Wallace, who had already picked him off, seemingly picked him off again in an incredible battle for the football with Bryant. And he got the ball in his hands and a knee down, except for the fact that the official behind the play saw what you're seeing on the screen. Disney Plus ESPN app, you could see what you're seeing on the screen. For the radio audience, it's from behind. And what it looks like is Bryant is being shoved in his side by the left hand and forearm of Wallace as Bryant is flailing for a football that bounces off him. Out comes the flag for defensive pass interference. Off goes the interception possibility, which would have sealed the game for the Rams, most likely. And back come the Broncos with a fresh set of downs. And they got another fresh set of downs on an illegal hands to the face on Quentin Lake that was just a seemingly like a brush, but he did get him in the head. And Sean McVay and the Rams are left wondering what the hell just happened. Because the front end of that play between Brian and Wallace that another official had a clear view of and didn't throw the flag after staring right at it, showed that Bryant had Wallace by his right shoulder and was dragging Wallace with him. And it was, if anything, in my mind, offensive pass interference and a remarkable interception. It's the way I saw it. It's the way Terry McCauley saw it. It's the way Chris Collinsworth saw it. It's the way most people watching that game saw it. I know you feel differently, Chris. That you saw hands on Bryant. But at the end of the day, the official who threw the flag saw what is on the screen right here, which is a guy who is flailing and has a defender's hand on his side. And you can't see the fact that Bryant has a fistful of Wallace dragging him along. And that is a bitter pill to swallow. Although I'm sure Sean Payton would sit here and say a pass interference call going our way against the Rams in the final seconds of a game. Well, the football gods have owed me that for years. We're showing the moment on the screen, radio audience, from the NFC Championship game a few years ago. Now, of course, Rams fans would point out this game did go to overtime and the Rams had to win it in overtime. Last night's game did not. But I'm sure part of Sean Payton, as he's looking at the ceiling, you know. So, unbelievable moment right there. Sean McVay had this to say about the non-pass interference call or that one went against him last night.
2: Yeah, I'll look at it. It looked like it was a good competitive play from my vantage point, but we'll go back and look at it and we'll see what they say.
0: That's it. McVay's not going to get fined. He's not here. So you don't get
3: he's
0: fined.
3: He's too smart for that.
0: He was locked in on that. So, listen, at the end of the day, the Broncos get the win. They're 2-1 now. They're 2-1. And basically, they should have alumni weekend every single weekend. Because, you know, it was alumni weekend where they had the alumni back last night. Mm. You know the last time they had alumni weekend? It was against the Giants last year. Remember that one? It was the last time they scored 30 or more points in the second half after being shut out through halftime.
1: All right.
0: That's not happened twice. Happened last year. Happened this year. When alumni weekend's back. So come on, let's go. Let's get them all. Now we got the muscle. Let's get Elway back. Let's get Shannon back in there. Let's just run it back, man. And the Broncos are now 2-1 after that brutal season opening performance in Kansas City that did not go their way. They're at San Francisco next in a must-have Week 4 game for both, one would think. I mean, it's not it's must-see, let's put it that way. And then you got the Chargers here in Los Angeles, and the Chargers have their backs against the wall. My goodness gracious, because they're now 0-3 after a game in Buffalo that they almost had but then didn't. And then next up for the Chargers is at Seattle. They could be 0-4, backs totally against the wall with the Broncos strolling in. And as for the Rams, that's a bitter pill. It stunk to lose that way. But at the end of the day, Donald is still only playing half the snaps. Myles Garrett hasn't played since that week one, and nor has Puka. And they're both going to come back, and they almost pulled this thing off in Denver at the end of the day in Denver without those folks. And their next games are at Philadelphia and then home for Buffalo on a Monday nighter, back on the Disney family of networks at home on a Monday night against Buffalo before their schedule, if you will, softens. And the amazing thing is that the soft part of the schedule might be the Chargers, not the Raiders, who are 3-0. Nor Washington, who they might get Jaden Daniels back and see their offense run less efficiently than what we saw on Sunday against the Seattle Seahawks.
1: Mariota was pretty good.
0: Not concerned about the Rams in the long run. And Denver is coming up with these wins, pulling it out of their orifice, which totally makes sense because that's the way that they win with Bo Nix and this team. It would be great if they get a lead early and then just play defense because they got the defense for it. But Stafford did almost throw for 400 yards against this defense with Davante Adams as his main receiver. Mumfield is a guy who he could target every now and then. His bunch of his tight ends. No Puka. You imagine Puka's out there running around? And then Myles Garrett with Donald once he gets all his full seat legs under him. That's what the Rams are just going to be banking on after all that. Lots to talk about just in this first hour of the program because there's breaking news that I'll react to. The Giants have traded for a quarterback. And you kind of got the sense this could be possible because it's Kyler Murray's show to run now in Minnesota with Carson Wentz behind him. And for that game in Tampa on Sunday, they did not dress J.J. McCarthy because he's now a New York Giant.
3: Wow.
0: After all.
3: Wow.
0: If you recall.
1: I brought that up.
0: If you recall, just as a first blush, and we'll hit it again shortly. If you recall, there was a question, would the Giants take J.J. McCarthy or not? They went Malik Nabers instead. And then went Jackson Dart the next year. And now they've got Jackson Dart and J.J. McCarthy on the same roster. And McCarthy's got a hell of an opportunity, does he not? We'll talk about that in short order. But we'll take a break to make sure we're on time for Nick Saban because I don't want him to be angry. Isn't that the way most people probably operate around him?
1: Yes, very much so.
0: Nick Saban is going to join us in support of the new documentary on his career, a six-part ESPN original docuseries called Saban. How'd they come up with that name? 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

0: Hercules.
1: Our radio audience's return here. We're talking about J.J. McCarthy being acquired by the Giants, who apparently have lost Brian Burns for the year now with an ACL.
2: Yeah.
1: So their quarterback and then maybe arguably their best defensive player has been removed with knee surgery, which is just brutal. But Jameis, again, didn't look good in the loss to the Rams, and you could potentially chalk it up to the fact that the team was shocked, and he wasn't the answer against a defense that's pretty damn good. And then against a Titans defense that is definitely the team's strength right now, on a brutal weather day, Jameis is the starting quarterback, and the Giants don't put a lot of points on the board, and damn near almost lost it at the end. Titans almost pulled that one out of the fire. But they are 2-1. The Giants are 2-1, and their next games are home for Arizona at Washington, home for New Orleans at Houston, which doesn't appear to be as crazy an assignment as before. And the question is, how quickly can they coach up J.J. McCarthy, and when are they going to throw him in? And you can't make it up. Anybody who thinks that just being benched or being shut down on the depth chart is the end of your career in the NFL, I don't know how many times we can keep proving that's not the case over and over and over again. So J.J. McCarthy is now a Giant. Go figure that. 844-204-RICH is the number to dial right here on the Rich Eisen Show. Pleased and honored to have this man on the program. Best of the best. And he's life and times and coaching career is now part of a six-part ESPN original docuseries from ESPN in Words and Pictures that premieres Thursday, October 8th at 6 Eastern on ESPN. All six episodes will be bingeable on the spot on the ESPN app. Ladies and gentlemen, Nick Saban here on the program. How are you, Coach? Good to see you, man.
3: I'm great. I just had a question for you before we get started.
1: Sure.
3: What do you have? You know, having seen you run the 40 at the combine.
1: Mm-hmm. Yes.
3: I was just wondering if we could have implemented that speed into the Michigan-Iowa game this week and maybe impacted a little different in some kind of way.
1: Yeah, you know what? I was looking for that extra second on the clock this time around. Didn't get it. You can't teach what beats inside. I don't know if you're aware of that. You know what I mean? Like, that's the way I roll. And plus, you know, it's now the logo of the program. But it's good to see you. Why did you, assent to having a six-part documentary series on your life and career, Nick?
3: Well, a lot of people wanted me to write a book, which I wrote a book back in 2003 after winning a national championship at LSU, and I said, never again. I did think that maybe having something that was a navigation of developing a program and to be able to see all the people who had some impact on that, whether it was when you're growing up as a kid, friends, family, coaches, players, all those things that help you, you know, sort of develop that would actually be fun for fans to be able

0: get sort of an inside out look at, competition in college athletics. And, you know, there were a lot of things that contributed to that. There were like 70 people that got interviewed for this. And so it gives a lot of personal perspective from a lot of different angles. And one thing that Alabama never told me that I never knew was happening, because I would never let the media in the locker room after the game. I thought there was a time when, you know, the coach-team relationship was really, really important. What you said to the team was not for, you know, public information. Well, Alabama was doing an archive on all those things, and team meetings and all this. I never even knew that stuff existed. I didn't know there was something when I told, you know, Tua that he was going in at halftime for Jalen. I didn't know any of that existed. So to see all that sort of inside out sort of stuff that happens behind the scenes, I thought would be very, very interesting for, you know, fans, in terms of, you know, the competitive nature of sports, which you see and make an external sort of opinion about how things might be happening. But this is a real live look at it from inside out, and it goes all the way back to when I was a kid growing up, you know, how I never really ever wanted to be a coach, and because I was going to stay and go to graduate school because Miss Terry had another year of school. That's how Don James got me to get into coaching. So a lot of crazy stuff that people probably don't know that may be interesting that I think if you can see it, it's better than reading it.
1: Well, I mean, in terms of, you know, doing my job, Nick, I like to ask questions I only already know the answer to. You know, it's kind of like scripting, you know, first 15 in a way. And you kind of just took one of my questions and also my breath away at the same time here about, did you learn anything that you didn't already know by having seen all this? And did you just say that there's video of you telling Tua he's going in the national championship game at halftime and that's part of Saban, this docuserve?
0: Yeah.
1: Is that what you said? That's in there?
0: It's in there. I didn't even know it existed. So.
1: Wow. So is there video?
0: I don't think they got video of me talking to Tua in the locker room after the game.
1: Well, Tua told me that's the angriest he's ever made you. He told me that.
0: I mean, I was like, broke the headset when he took a sack because it was the last thing I told him. You can't take a sack in this situation. We held them to 3 points. We can extend the game with a field goal. Don't take a sack. First thing, not just a sack, a 16-yard sack going backwards. So I tell him after the game, I'm trying to have a teaching moment with him. And I say to him, can't take a sack in that situation. You know, it could have cost us the game because it knocked us out of field goal range. And he looks at me serious as a judge and says, Coach, we just needed more room to throw the ball. I'm like, you got to be kidding me. I couldn't do anything but laugh.
1: Right. I mean, you did win the game, I guess, thanks to that throw to Devontae Smith. And
0: no question.
1: So what did you tell Jalen Hurts, though, Coach, at that time?
0: Well, I think there's some historical data that goes with all this, which I think the documentary, this is the kind of stuff that you go behind the scenes and gets to see is, you know, people don't understand we had three or four first-round draft pick receivers on this team at this point in his career. You know, even though Jalen was 26-2, he was a great athlete, and he ran, and he made yards, and he made plays, but he wasn't, like, as developed as a passer as he became later in his career. Mm-hmm. And Tua, even though he was a freshman, was sort of a natural, you know, when he came in. So we played Tua as much as we could, knowing that we were going to have to play somebody at some point in time. We're going to have to get all these great receivers and more involved in the game. And obviously the Georgia game, you know, half their front seven played for the Philadelphia Eagles. So we couldn't run the ball in the first half of the game. And I always had it in my mind that there was going to come a time when we're going to have to get these other guys involved in the game. And Tua would be maybe a better option at that point in time to be able to do that. So, and 13-0 at halftime, we couldn't run the ball. We weren't very effective throwing it. The receivers weren't having any impact on the game. So, you know, these kind of decisions are only good ones when they work out. This one worked out, so it turned out okay.
1: So, again, it's just the reason why I also bring it up, not just because of the docuseries, but the moment where Hurts is taken out to his end, I think Hurts is still dealing with that moment in terms of perception of him, which is patently unfair, totally unfair.
0: You know, especially, Rich, in light of the fact that there's no human being that ever handled it better. He supported Tua. He stayed there the whole next year as a backup, developed much of his ability to be a good passer in that year, because I told him, I said, look, you can't run. You got to practice every day. You got to drop back. You got to process the information. You got to get your ball to your hand. You got to get it be more accurate. This is the time for you to do that. Graduate. You're going to have a fifth year, and we'll figure out where you go from there. And he did that, and he handled it so well in terms of his support of Tua. In that game, he supported Tua and did it the whole next year. And actually, Tua gets hurt, and he goes in and wins the SEC championship game for us. So I think it is totally unfair that everybody should be looking at, hey, this is the way you handle adversity, the way Jalen Hurts did it and how he got better because of it.
1: Yeah, I think it's a strength. I think it built the guy who is a Super Bowl champion today. But it's just, you know, in all honesty, just since we're pouring it all out here, it's like if he wasn't good enough for you in the big moment, how's he good enough for the Philadelphia Eagles? Even when he's played his two best games of his career in the Super Bowl, he could have been the MVP of the one that he lost, Coach. You know what I mean?
0: Yeah, I know what you mean. And he doesn't have any greater fan than who you're talking to today.
1: I love it.
0: Because I love the guy.
1: So who's a player that you recruited anywhere, who wound up in your program, made it to the NFL, that you're most proud of because of the way they developed under your system, Coach? Is there one of them, Nick?
0: Well, you know, yeah, he's one of them. And I think the quarterback position probably gets, you know, a lot more credit when things go well, and they get a lot more blame when, you know, things don't go well. So that's probably one of them.
1: You could be a defender, too. You could be someone on defense if you wish to choose.
0: Yeah, but, you know, the two guys that were probably not very heralded out of high school, Josh Jacobs and Quentin Williams, were not heavily recruited at all out of high school. But they were guys that we saw had the right stuff. We thought they had the right kind of ability. They could develop into something special. And both of those guys went about it the hard way, developing in a program over time, became first-round draft picks.
1: When you entered your final college football playoff, did you know you were going to retire at the end of it?
0: No, not really. You know, it's in the documentary that at 3:50, I have a 4 o'clock. We have a 4 o'clock team meeting, and at 3:50, I'm sitting in the staff room all by myself, staring at the clock with two pieces of paper. You know, one's a speech that I'm going to retire. One's a speech that I'm going to stay, and this is what we got to do to get better. We had a young team, and that team developed nicely to get in the playoffs and win the SEC. Had a lot of guys coming back. Could have had a really good team the next year. But I just, you know, 2017, when we won the national championship, was the first time my family actually came to me and said, when is enough enough? And I wasn't ready then, but I'm talking about my kids and grandkids and all that. You know, like, we've all made tremendous amounts of sacrifices, you know, because, you know, being a coach is it's a way of life. It's not a job. It's a way of life. The relationships that you have, the leadership you got to provide for a lot of young men to try to help them develop personally, academically, and athletically, very time-consuming.

0: But each year after 2020, you know, I said, when is the right time to do this? And I wanted to keep going, but it was getting so hard on me, and I didn't want to ride the program down. And people were using my age against us in recruiting. He's not going to be there the whole time, that you're a player there. You know, all these factors started to build. And, you know, eventually I wanted some time to spend with Miss Terry and do some things that we'd never had time to do before. And, you know, we've been able to do that, and it's been very rewarding.
1: You don't miss coaching at all?
0: I miss the relationships with the players, and I miss the competition. But I don't miss the 70-hour week, work week, and, you know, sort of some of the stress that goes with it all. You have to be a little more difficult to handle as you get older.
1: Sure. And how many times have you been tire-kicked by an NFL or college program to say, are you sure you're done?
0: Well, I don't really have any say in it. You know, Miss Terry said, if you take a job, you're going to commute. So she's not moving.
1: Yeah, I know. Shut it down. So I got it. And it looks like you're having a blast on College game day. Looks like you're enjoying that. I imagine being back on campuses also keeps you kind of fresh in that regard too. Correct?
0: Yeah, it keeps me involved in the game, which I love. And, you know, I watch a lot of film getting ready for it. It's a great team of guys that we have. You know, one of the biggest fears that I had getting out of coaching was, you know, I've been a part of a team since I was 9 years old. So what's it going to be like if you're not a part of a team? Well, I'm still a part of a team because of such a great group of people at, you know, ESPN and getting to work with those guys. And we have a lot of fun, something I look forward to, and, you know, keeps me involved in the game, and I actually really enjoy it.
1: All right, so last one for you. If I gave you a mulligan on Miami over Texas, which was your preseason selection for the national championship game, would you take it, or are you staying put on that?
0: Well, I think we know a little bit more now than what we did then about these teams, and if I was going to say, okay, who are the teams that have been most impressive, complete teams? You know, I would say Georgia, Miami, and even though Ohio State lost at Texas, I still think they're one of the most complete teams in the country. I think the heat got them a little bit in the fourth quarter. That's to take nothing away from Texas because I would put them in that category as well. And then there's a lot of other teams that have the potential to, you know, move up into that category. But just after these first three or four games of the year, those teams have shown a lot of promise.
1: Yes, and we have to stop looking at college football like we used to, where one loss is the end of the year, right? I mean, this is a college football playoff world now, and how many NFL teams make the playoffs undefeated? Ohio State just lost to Texas, for crying out loud. That's not that big of a deal. And they would you, last one for you, Jeremiah Smith, would you name him the Heisman because of how he looks, or he's just not a quarterback? Coach, what do you got there?
0: The Heisman is a tough one, but I will say this. He's one of the most dominant players in college football. I mean, he really is. That guy is big and strong. You know, I thought Julio Jones was kind of one of a kind, you know, back in the day when we had him. But this guy reminds me of him in a lot of ways and going to have a fantastic career. And he's had a fantastic career as a college player. And you know, it's hard to say who has the biggest impact on their team. Is that the player who has the best stats or, you know, the player who has the biggest impact on the game? And I don't know exactly what's more important in terms of Heisman Trophy, but he's got to be one of the players that is very much considered for it, that's for sure.
1: Nick Saban, I appreciate the time on behalf of, I'm sure, your family. Thank you for saying yes to doing this documentary. This is something, you know, you should be a part of, and I can't wait to watch it. I've heard nothing but great things about it. And Saban, 6-part docuseries on ESPN, debuts Thursday, October 8th on the app and on Linear. Thanks for the time. I hope we get to do this more often.
0: Hi, Rich. I hope it's the whole documentary is sort of a an appreciation for all the people who, whether they're friends, family, relationships, coaches, players, that all contributed to the success we had. I hope this is a certainly a show of appreciation that we have for them.
1: Well, I look forward to it. And like I said, I cherish the moment you come on here. So I hope we get to do it again real soon. Thanks again, Coach. Okay. You got to work on my speed for the next time. That's Nick Saban, everybody, right here on the Rich Eisen Show.
2: Awesome.
1: Got to check out this docuseries. I've heard it's the best thing since The Last Dance.
3: Ooh, wow.
1: It's that good.
3: Okay.
1: I mean, Belichick, Jalen Hurts, and Tua did sit down. Sark, Kiffin, Kirby Smart, Tebow, just to name a few. Let's
3: just
1: take a break.
3: Verify what Tua told us.
2: Yeah, right.
1: By the way,
2: he did.
1: Tua said he's never made Nick Saban angrier than him taking that sack, and that he did tell him, "Well, you know, I did make the throw. I didn't know it wasn't. I needed more space.
2: I needed more room.
4: You needed more room.
1: Wow. I love that we now have both ends
2: right?
1: of that conversation.
2: That's amazing.
1: All right, we'll take a break and talk about something you don't want to talk about: Rio de Janeiro.
2: How about it?
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2: But I looked at Caleb Douglas's production in this game. 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Brown, Caleb Douglas, DK Metcalf, Zay Flowers, Cooper Kupp, Drake London. 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

0: 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On Overreaction Monday, the podcast that's out there for everybody to take in, Chris Brockman and I recorded it. Chris, you said Ravens-Cowboys, best international series game ever.
1: Yes.
0: And I said that is not an overreaction. T.J. Jefferson, would you care to guess how many games in the history of the Super Bowl era we have seen where both teams score in the final 10 seconds of regulation?
2: Zero.
0: That's correct. This game was the first ever such game. And the question is why did the Cowboys settle for three when they had an easy shot at six? Because the Ravens got their three to counter the Cowboys' three with no time left on the clock or 1 second left because they gave up a massive chunk play over the middle to Zay Flowers that they were able to do because the Cowboys kicked it deep instead of squibbing it or what have you to take more time left on the clock. And we're all wondering why the Cowboys didn't go for a touchdown. Why did Dak just throw a ball away? Well, let's just get to that second soundbite, if you don't mind, Mike Hoskins, since we're up against the end of the hour here in this Week 3 show. Dak Prescott was asked about his thought process on George Pickens being in a one-on-one situation with ticks to go right there on the doorstep, and Dak airmailed it all the way to Argentina. And he was asked about his thought process.
3: I was throwing it away. I don't want to get into all that. Definitely not right now. Maybe in the week. Still fresh. And just upset. I don't want to get into it.
4: Have you seen the replay of that? Look like Pickens.
3: Yeah. He probably was. I probably should have just sat on it a little bit longer. Sat on, sank on my back foot and just put it on that front pylon. Should have.
0: Well, we found out afterwards if he did that, he would be going rogue because his coach told him in this situation to throw the ball away.
5: Again, we called a quick out. I probably overcoached Dak on that one, because we had the points, and I probably overcoached him on that because it had to go to, with the time, no timeouts, it had to go to GP or throw it away.
0: I will just say this. Because I really do like Brian Schottenheimer. I've been caping for him. I think his emotional intelligence is great. But that's now twice that this coach has made a decision.

0: $60 million a year quarterback can't give his, you know, $30 million wide receiver a shot at it, and he's terrible to airmail it. He was told to airmail it. And he's too good a soldier to not go rogue and say, screw it. That's George Pickens. I'm going to give him a shot to win it. I'm not going to get pick sixed. I'm not going to get picked off here. The other instance, if you recall, first drive of the year. Fourth and inches in MetLife.
1: Exactly.
0: Deep in your own end, and you're punting it. You're coming out Gotti. Greatest offense there is. Can't run the risk of turning the ball over on downs on our first drive of the season. It's similar to going all in on your first hand of a poker night. Don't want to do that. But you could also double up. That's twice now. Just 1-2. Season's not over. The offense is pretty damn good. Boy, does the defense need to tighten the bolts a bit. But
2: true, but one can say the defense did what they had to do.
0: They did what they had to do. But they also gave up.
2: But then they gave it up.
0: A big-ass chunk play at the end when everybody knew what they were going to try to attempt. Crazy finish. Crazy talk. But Brian Schottenheimer, man, pedal to the metal from here on out. The torpedoes need to be damned. Otherwise, the Cowboys will wind up being. Many people's first serious relationship didn't start with a kiss. It started with a kickoff. Or perhaps it was love at first hike. But unfortunately, many of these football lovers don't live in the same city as their team, which is why Marriott Bonvoy has hotels close to nearly every NFL stadium, bringing fans closer to the teams they love with over 30 different hotel brands. 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

0: Amber and Ian. Saints Lions for my daughter's 18th birthday gift. 2-minute warning. Mm-hmm. One possession game. We got a 7 o'clock flight. Well, she said we're good to go at the 2-minute warning.
1: Wow.
0: And now we're in the car. Mm-hmm. Now it goes to OT. Until that game was over, there was a little Fitzsimmons that was going, son of a, we should not have left the game, and regretting every bit of it until they finally got the W.
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12: 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Coming up, ESPN NFL analyst Marcus Spears. And now, Rich Eisen.
16: Hour number two of the Rich Eisen Show is on the air. We just had a great chat with Nick Saban in hour number one. Overreaction Monday podcast is up. It's out there. It's in there. It's great there. On the RSS feed, if you want to listen to it, you want to watch it, youtube.com/Rich Eisen Show for all of that. Admittedly, the J.J. McCarthy being acquired by the Giants news for a fifth-round selection happened after we were done recording that. But that's why we always have the backstop of Overreaction Monday on a Tuesday, which is on Tuesday's program. Joining us in his usual Monday spot right now from the great city of Chicago, where tonight week three will conclude on Monday Night Football, Monday Night Countdowns, Marcus Spears back here on the program. Good to see you, Marcus. How are you, sir?
17: What up, baby?
18: What's up, my guys? What's going on?
17: So much is happening.
16: I'm going to try and score with this interview rather than just throw it away, because that's what I've been told to do.
17: Oh, come on,
16: Marcus.
17: Bro.
18: Oh, that's how we're starting off today.
16: Oh, yeah.
17: It's disrespectful to the audacity.
16: Why is it disrespectful?
17: The audacity.
16: I don't get it, Marcus. You want to help me on that one?
18: Rich, come on, man. You don't have to. It's been enough salt thrown in the wound, okay? And you guys know it's a wound. I can't help you, though. I don't know what to tell you about that situation. You know, the offense did a phenomenal job, and it sucks that it comes down to this particular play and decision. I would think with CeeDee Lamb and George Pickens and even Jake Ferguson, like, you would come up with something that would get them in the end zone in that particular situation. When you look at, too, the way Dallas played and how Baltimore went on their run, Dallas played, came, you know, 96-yard drive. Go for the win, man. Like, I wish we were having a conversation about Dallas not executing a play going for a win, as opposed to what the conversation and narrative is about the miscommunication between him and George Pickens.
16: Well, again, Brian Schottenheimer said he told him to basically airmail it if

0: if it wasn't there, I guess? Is that the process? Is that – walk me even – I mean – because that's the part I don't understand. And obviously we're talking about it because the defense gave up a massive chunk play right after their a kickoff didn't take any time off the clock when the Cowboys even had that at their disposal to avoid what ended up happening. Obviously that – it just cascaded after that. But that's why I'm going back to that, because you've got – so many so weapons.
1: Rich,
0: I don't get
1: Rich,
0: it.
1: Here's the thing. Here's the thing, man. Yes. Like, we could, you know, I love talking. Two things can be true at the same time, right? Like, yeah, they should have went for a touchdown. They should have went for a win instead of playing that situation safe like that for a tie, right? But the other part is what you just said, which is, I think, more important.
0: Okay.
1: There's no way in hell Brian Schottenheimer thought with 7 seconds his defense would give up a 30-yard play and end up giving up a 56-yard field goal. I don't care who you are in the history of the NFL. We got a kickoff coming. It's 7 seconds left on the clock. And we lose by a field goal. Now, we're going to revisit the game as we should. And because Dallas lost, we talk about the George Pickens or not, you know, coming up with something phenomenal and playing it safe. If you want any, like, vitriol towards Brian Schottenheimer, it's the playing it safe part for me. But there is no way in hell you think you playing it safe and you're going to give and you're going to lose the game when a when an offense touched the ball with 7 seconds on the clock. There's just no, like, I don't care. All of us on TV, every former coach in the NFL, every player, everybody, we're going to talk about, oh, man, I would have did this, I would have did that, brother. Listen, in that situation, nobody's thinking that the Baltimore Ravens are finna win the game. Me, you, anybody else. The shocking value that Chris Collinsworth had when they got the timeout, even to get the timeout after a long developing play like that. So, again, we can, you know, obviously we can go back in history. Give the Baltimore Ravens credit. They hit a 30-yard pass in the middle of the field. Now, we could talk about the defense and giving that up. But talking about the Dak and George Pickens, you go tie the game 31-31. You feel good about what you've been doing offensively. You probably like your shot in overtime. With that, that's the thinking, that you go into overtime and you end up losing by three. I hate that they weren't aggressive. I hate it. I hate that they didn't just go for a touchdown. That would have been a huge win for Dallas, and I think you just push all the chips in the table. But again, that's also looking back, because you still don't think you lose the game in regulation.
0: Marcus Spears here on the Rich Eisen Show. I know you've been real high on Cincinnati. They lost in Pittsburgh. Baltimore's got home date with Tennessee next before they visit Atlanta on a Sunday night, and then Cleveland. They visit Cleveland before they welcome in Cincinnati. Who do you think, what do you like about the AFC North? Pittsburgh's got Cleveland next. Cleveland's 2-1. Pittsburgh's 2-1. Everybody's 2-1 right now in the division. Who do you like in the AFC North at the end of the day right now?
1: I still, as crazy as it sounds, I still like Cincinnati. But that's why you always have to show patience, Rich. You know, I talked about, like, Cincinnati, give me a couple more weeks of that defense doing what they've been doing. And now I can clearly say I think that's the best team in the AFC North. And then you go out and you give up 30 to the Steelers. So we, like, this thing is week to week. I remember when I was playing for Bill Parcells, one of the best things he ever told me, and it sticks with me today, and I've said it, I've used it. In this game, you can go from the penthouse to the outhouse in a matter of 7 days. And that's just the reality of NFL football. That's the reality of football in general. I look at Cincinnati and I think to myself, you go into Pittsburgh. Pittsburgh been struggling offensively. Your defense been playing really well. Actually, the defense been dominant. And you go in and you lay a big fat burger, right? Like, that's just one, you would say it's inexcusable, but two, you would say this is pro football. This is the AFC North. This is familiarity with teams. This is Aaron Rodgers having a really vintage day. This is Mike McCarthy actually called one of the best offensive games in football yesterday. We're not going to give him credit for it because he's not young and beautiful and you know, he don't have a certain name. So we're not going to give him credit. But Mike McCarthy was phenomenal against this Bengals defense. He eliminated Dexter Lawrence. He moved the ball. He ran the ball left to right. And didn't go in the middle, banging your head against a brick wall, because that's what Dexter is. He forced that defense to pursue and tackle. Jaylen Warren had a great day. So shout out to the Pittsburgh Steelers. But just like I was had a little pause about the Bengals, I'm not finna jump on the Pittsburgh Steelers or back train either. I think this division, what it shows you more than anything, is it's still wide open. And probably my confidence between Baltimore and Cincy lies higher than the other two.
0: Marcus Spears in Chicago, ready for Monday Night Countdown and Monday Night Football in his usual Monday spot here on the Rich Eisen Show. The 1-2 team from last year's playoffs that concerns you the most, the Patriots or the Packers? Marcus Spears.
2: Ooh.
1: The Packers look like they have more issues. I ain't gonna even lie, Rich. Like, the Packers' performance against Atlanta was disturbing to me. It was, It looked more than just not being able to play well. It looked disinterested. I didn't see a lot of fire from guys. When it's going that bad, you expect to see a team kind of either galvanize or somebody getting into somebody. I saw none of that. And, you know, I made that statement during the game, and everybody was like, well, that's Jordan Love personality and all of that. Man, I don't care, bro. You got $250 million to play that position. Like, you got to do something. And I'm not putting this on Jordan Love. That's not what I'm saying. But from a leadership standpoint, somebody on that sideline got to galvanize and be like, yo, it's not going to go like this. It's like Bijan was running what he did, whatever he wanted to do. I think Bijan had, what, 190 on the ground, 170 something on the ground. So, again, like, you look at defense, you look at offense. Like, Green Bay has a bunch of issues when it comes to the actual football on the field. Offensive line been riddled with injuries. I just didn't see any fight from that team, and that's the most concerning thing to me. Well, when I see that from a team, you can get beat, you can lose. We know that this is any given Sunday or Monday or Tuesday or Wednesday. We play every day now, Rich. So, but to see Green Bay at home, nah, that ain't that. That's what I fear that more than anything.
0: Have you ever been on a team though? Where the quarterback's totally lost his confidence and you're on the defensive side of the ball trying to figure out what's up with that, because that appears to be the case in New England right now all of a sudden.
1: No, I've been fortunate enough not to be on a team like that. But what I will say is there is the trouble in New England is based off the expectation from last year. So it feels bigger, right? Like, it's a Super Bowl team, you know, obviously lost to Seattle, but went to the Super Bowl. You think that see where we are now is that we thought Drake May was finna insert himself as being one of these guys that we could look at like a Josh Allen, that could continues to get better, big, physical, athletic, and all of that. He's going through a rough patch, to say the least. But to your point, Rich, the confidence looks shaken. And what's weird is that everybody's in place. I mean, I know some receivers are out, but everybody's in place from last year from a coaching staff standpoint as far as his communication goes. The confidence that he had playing last year, and his playoff performances wasn't phenomenal, but he made plays in critical moments. But this is the league, man. Like, welcome, Drake May. People got film on you. People are game planning not to allow you to beat them anymore. Last year, his effectiveness was the deep ball. People are taking that away. Like, so you gotta, this is a consistent, I gotta get better over time. I gotta figure out other ways to beat people. And right now, he's down in the dumps because what they planned on this season being, obviously with AJ being hurt, is a big deal. But I don't think AJ being hurt is relative to what he's like, what he looks like right now. That's he could get a boost from AJ coming back, and I hope he does. But This is a part of the journey in the NFL when everybody has a little bit of a book on you and you have to make those adjustments and lock in and hone in and be better in areas that you probably, because some of these things Drake struggled with last year. We just didn't acknowledge him because he was making so many phenomenal plays and he was in the MVP conversation. And I'll never forget, like, coaches have

0: always told me, man, the details are always important. No matter how good your season was, no matter how good the last game was, the last quarter was, the details in which you play with are important. And maybe Drake May just got to get back to the basics and details and fundamentals and get better at some things that we didn't pay attention to last year because they had such a phenomenal season.
1: This may be an unfair question to ask because I'm looping them in with a team that's not undefeated. Detroit or Vegas? Which one makes the playoffs if you had to choose one of the two?
0: Rich, you are, golly, bro, what you on today?
1: What do you mean today? What do you mean today? What do you mean?
0: Man, I'm going, you know what? I'm going, I'm going Vegas.
1: There you go.
2: Ooh.
1: Why is that?
0: Going Vegas.
1: Brock Bowers coming back makes this a little bit more real, doesn't it?
0: Dude, I'm telling you, because when you look out there, they have some talent.
1: They do. And like Crosby is on a heater.
0: Yeah, he always.
1: I know that.
0: But the confidence in which they playing with Rich, and sometimes, like when you look at this team, one, we talked about this earlier, they made additions in the offseason that are helping and directly impacting this football team. We all expected Kirk Cousins to be the incubator for the first overall pick, Fernandez, and Kirk Cousins is having a revival. Now, remember, Kirk Cousins did this in Minnesota, too, and we were all like, do we believe that just yet? The man is he's seething right now with phenomenal football play. And I'm not going to be dismissive of that because it's the Las Vegas Raiders. What if they've turned over a new leaf? What if they're going to be competitive as these games continue to go? I don't see anything about their game that seems a bit fluky, right? Like, there are certain parts that you go watch and you like, oh, that's luck, or, you know, that's not sustainable. I want to see them run it a little bit better with Ashton Jeanty, but the pass game is there. The defense is making plays when need be. And I know they're not dominating people, but most of the games you win in the NFL are like this. Most of the games are tight, and you got to figure out ways to make plays. And Kirk Cousins has found that magic that we've seen him find before. So I'm not going to underestimate Las Vegas right now. With Detroit, the overcoming those injuries to me is going to be a overall theme week in and week out. We know the talent. We know Amon-Ra. We know Jahmyr Gibbs. We know that they can play at a very high level. I just think defensively, I still fear that team being able to get to where they want to get to in an NFC that probably going to send three teams from one division to the playoffs.
1: A few minutes left here with Marcus Spears on the Rich Eisen Show. You want to chime in on whether that was pass interference against the Rams last night?
0: No, it wasn't. It wasn't. I mean, I don't think we even need to have a debate on that. The ref messed the call up. Like, we like to do that. Well, let's look at it from this angle. We've seen every angle. That wasn't pass interference. It should have been an interception, and the Rams should have won the game. But that happens in the NFL. Brian did a phenomenal job at selling it, as you can see here. But, it should have been a great play by a young player that was stepping in a big-time role, in a big-time moment. The thing that I hate most about that play, Rich, is that it stole that moment away from that kid, from having the biggest play of his NFL career was taken away because of a missed call, a bad call.
1: And his fellow national champion from Michigan just got acquired by the Giants. I'm sure this is going to be on your Monday night countdown rundown. I'd love a preview of your thoughts about, you know, and I'm sure the Giants had opportunities, to get a veteran or maybe even snag Joe Milton from the Cowboys practice squad. And instead they choose J.J. McCarthy for a fifth. Why do you think, and what do you think is going to look like?
0: I think because he still has a first round draft pick attached to him. And teams are always thinking, if we evaluated this guy and people watched him and he went this high, there's something in there that we maybe can get out of him to play at a very high level. And obviously with Jackson going down, it could be also look at it like this, Rich. You acquire J.J. McCarthy, who's a young quarterback that may develop into a phenomenal backup as he goes forward. We're starting to understand how important backup quarterback are in this league. So it could be a lot of thinking, of different levels of thinking for the New York Giants. But I would like to think that you bring in another young quarterback behind your young starter who's been injured a lot now. So that's a matter that they have to address as well. But when you're looking at quarterback room, and obviously Jameis is there and Jameis get a dub, let's not take nothing away from him. But to maybe get a young quarterback in there that you can grow and groom and, you know, develop and maybe an answer if Jackson Dart is not going to be healthy as this season, as his career goes along, or Jackson Dart gets healthy and you got a really good first round number two that either you use as trade bait in the future, or he becomes your backup quarterback, and now you feel good about your room.
1: Okay. And lastly, your thoughts on tonight's game before I let you go to your rundown meeting or Soldier Field, whichever's
0: in. Yeah. So for Chicago, we obviously know that if they're not going to be able to run the football, it could potentially be a long night. And I will say it will be a long night if Manunga and DeAndre Swift can't get going. This is going to be one of Ben Johnson's opportunities either to put on a masterclass, and we talk about his great offensive mind, and boy, did you see what he did with Case Keenum playing quarterback, or we'll say, you know, hey, man, you limited at the most important position in football. You ran up against a buzzsaw against the Philadelphia Eagles coming off the win that they had, especially last week. And, you know, hey, let's put that one to bed and move forward and try to get our quarterbacks healthy. But ultimately, I think what's going to happen tonight is the Chicago Bears, one, are going to play with a lot of juice. I think they are definitely going to try to get this run game going. And if they get it going, the game will be played on Ben Johnson's terms. And he'll figure out ways to get Case Keenum some easy access throws. If you allow the Philadelphia Eagles to make you one-dimensional, Jalen Carter probably going to lead this game, the MVP of this game. And that ain't what you want to be. You don't want to be in those situations with the big fella in the middle with a quarterback that is not going to be able to get out of the way. I'm going to just put it like that.
1: Are you a deep dish guy?
0: Yes or no? No. I'm a thin crust guy. I like New York style, too.
1: No, I'm from New York, and I'm a thin crust guy.
0: Yeah.
1: But when in Rome, Adunze, when in Rome, come on now. We on Thursday Night Football, we would stop off to pick up deep dish pizza to go on the way to Soldier Field.
0: Rich, let me put you through a little class right quick, all right, before we go.
1: Certainly.
0: I'm from Louisiana, and in Louisiana, pizza is not a big thing.
1: Okay.
0: I love pizza. I'm not saying that. I don't love pizza.
1: Okay.
0: But I'm from a place where the food is better than anywhere else in the world. Well, I don't really get all excited. Like, I don't get all into, well, the difference between a deep dish or a thin crust.
1: Okay.
0: Or I'm going to order the pizza I like. I'm not going to explore in pizza. Now, when you and I... When you end up coming to Louisiana with me,
1: okay,
0: and I take you around the boot for a couple of days, and you eat, you'll be like, the hell with a deep dish, a thin crust, or whatever. All you're going to talk about is what you ate in Louisiana.
1: I'm not a cricket guy. I'm not going to ask for turtle as a topping on my pizza.
0: You don't have to do any of that. You don't have to do any of that.
1: Okay.
0: It's Creole cuisine. It's seafood. It's soul food.
1: Okay.
0: Like,
1: all right.
0: It's all of that. Okay. So you'll come back looking like me, Rich. You might get a shade darker.
1: Good to know. I'll put on my sunblock if that's what you're referring to.
0: Nah, your soul gonna come out a little bit more, man.
1: And you got
0: a lot of it. You got a lot of it, but it's gonna come out a little bit more.
1: Hey, listen, booyah to that, Marcus.
0: No doubt.
1: Appreciate you. Have a great broadcast tonight, Marcus.
0: All right, my brother. Y'all take care. See y'all next
1: time.
0: Hey,
1: brother. Marcus Spears, everybody. 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

0: Back here on the Rich Eisen Show, 844-204-RICH is the number to dial on the WeatherTech fan line for American-made floor liners and a cargo liner that laugh in the face of fall weather. Visit WeatherTech.com today. Yes, I have been cultivating a caper like this for almost a dozen years, saying we need to have our fan line sponsored.
1: Yes.
0: We finally have one. Thank you, WeatherTech. I've been waiting for
2: Thank
0: this.
2: Thank you.
0: And it's fitting that one of our first callers ever, longtime caller to this program, is the first WeatherTech fan line caller, Terzo in Iowa. All rise.
1: All rise.
0: What's up, Terzo?
1: What up, man?
3: What up, fellas? Hey, man, I'm happy to be the first one for the WeatherTech fan line. I'm actually in my vehicle right now using the WeatherTech.
0: Yes. How perfect is this?
1: All right.
0: Fantastic. Is your cargo, is your floor liner laughing in the face of fall weather in Iowa? Not yet.
3: It really hasn't been fall weather. It's been raining here, and I feel like I've started to live in Seattle. Real first, before I get to the 49ers weekend, I've got to give a shout-out to Kruko, the longtime broadcaster for the Giants, retiring.
0: Yeah, that's right.
3: That's near and dear to my heart. Listened to him for so many years. I wish him a great farewell. He was such a great broadcaster.
0: Right back. We're at plus one on that, Terzo. Your Niners are now 3-0, pal, for the second straight year. You know the last time they started 3-0 in back-to-back seasons? I've got that number for you. 89 and 90, pal. That's how long it's been.
3: Yeah.
0: So, feeling good.
3: Well, it's going good. We've been playing well. That offense is just firing it on all cylinders. You know, I hated seeing Trent Williams go out with the stinger yesterday and seeing Mike Evans take that that chest contusion. Ugh. Hopefully, he's not out for a substantial amount of time because he's really been a heck of a game changer for us. We need to just continue to stay on pace with what we're doing, but it really helped with the Sea Chickens losing yesterday to my man Hufanga. So shout out to my man Hufanga for sealing that deal yesterday, and also the Lambs, you know, not being able to take care of the business either. So it was a great day all around for me.
0: Terzo got lost in his dislike of the Seahawks. Had to drop the Sea Chickens. He crossed the streams like Ghostbusters of his team hatred, the Lambs and the Sea Chickens. Lambs, but Terzo, thanks for the call. The Niners, honestly, the Niners had a great day in terms of the wins and losses of the division. They are 3-0. The Seahawks and the Rams are now behind them. The Rams are 1-2. The Rams are 2.5 games behind the Niners because they've already lost one of the Niners through 3 weeks. And then the Seahawks are now one game behind them. Outside of that, it's this the usual thing. We're just sitting here wondering, how many players of note can this team lose? You know, how many?

0: Any players of note can this team lose? I just said the same thing, but in different inflections, because it just has to be said. Mike Evans gets carted off because he takes one in the left chops.
1: Yeah, that.
0: Okay. And then Trent Williams gets carted off.
2: Yeah, that's just.
0: With a stinger.
2: That's rough.
0: And Nick Bosa goes down warming up in practice during a week.
2: Yeah.
0: So going into the week, taking on the Cardinals at home, they're like, okay, we got Bosa. We got Trent Williams. We got Mike Evans.
2: Good.
0: And now they don't. For who knows how long. And the problem is that if one of them's out for a month, they're hesitant to IR them because they're running out of space to put players on IR. It's crazy. It's happening again. I don't know, man. I'm not a conspiracy theorist, and I'm sure this has nothing to do with it. At the end of the day, honestly.
2: Be careful.
0: Put solar panels in. It's California.
3: Yeah.
0: I'm sure you get a tax break. You're still one of the few states left that do that sort of thing, I bet.
3: Yeah, 100%.
0: I don't know. Let's go solar.
3: Solar.
0: You know what I mean? Yeah. Call up Santa Clara and say, hey, everybody, for the good of the 49ers, you're just going to have to go dark for a couple days while we take out this electrical thing and we're putting in solar.
2: It's a substation. You know what I mean? I think it can just be removed.
0: No, I'm not a science guy at the end of the day. I'm more verbal than anything else. But what the hell?
3: Yeah, it's nuts.
0: But here's what's happening in that neck of the woods. It's Shanahan just dialing it up. And Kittle has multiple receiving touchdowns. Ninth career game there. And Deebo Samuel on a friggin' hook and ladder.
2: That was
0: Mike Evans.
2: That was awesome.
0: And, you know, I'm sitting here going, wait a minute. So that's a touchdown pass for Purdy.
2: Yeah.
0: To Deebo.
2: It's a reception for Mike Evans.
0: And then a touchdown run.
2: Yeah, and then Deebo gets no catch, but 80 yards.
0: It is, in fact, the most receiving yards on a single play without a catch since at least 1978. When you see stats like that from your research department, they're like, we're done looking.
2: I've gone back far enough.
0: We've gone back far enough, okay? You know what I mean?
4: That probably won't be broken anytime soon. So
0: 82 yards. It was 80 yards for Deebo Samuel, 82 yards for Kittle. So Kittle had 82 yards on six catches that Deebo had two more yards on six catches than Deebo had on no catches.
2: No catches.
0: And Brock Purdy.
2: Told you, he's balling, man.
0: He is out of his skull. 9 passing touchdowns this season. Steve Young started the 98 campaign with 9 passing touchdowns in his first 3 games. He's tied Steve Young's record. Now, I know everyone's going to sit here and go, well, they took on the Dolphins and then the Cardinals, who couldn't do anything against Seattle, and the Rams were jet-lagged. Okay. Well, then, if you believe that, next up are the Broncos coming in. And then after that, at Seattle. And boy, do I hope Trent Williams is back for those. I understand Bosa's out. That's going to stink. I understand that everyone else is out. That's going to stink. I understand that Mike Evans might not be back. And that's going to stink. Trent Williams is the one. The team's 4-13 when he's in play. They've lost 5 in a row. And 10 of their last 11 without him. Got to get him back. And keep pressing their advantage. If they keep winning. If they're 5-0, let's just put it that way. They're 5-0 while the Rams next two are in Philadelphia and home for the Bills, and Seattle's next two are home for the Chargers and San Francisco. If they go up to Seattle and win that game just like they did in week 1 last year, they would have a massive heads-up advantage just 5 weeks through over the Rams and the Seahawks and potentially the rest of the conference as well. But typical. And just one last thing, too. Just to tie stories together. Because that's what I do. I don't just host and opinionate. I weave tapestries here on The Rich Eisen Show.
3: Like Carole King.
0: Thank you, sir.
1: Carol King?
0: Like another New York Jew.
1: Wow.
0: Yeah.
1: Carol King reference.
0: Listen, J.J. McCarthy's now on the Giants, right?
2: Yep.
0: And part of the reason why...
2: Officially announced.
0: Part of the reason why he's on the Giants, forget about everything that he didn't do in Minnesota and his injuries and all that stuff, but part of the reason why he's on the Giants is because he did not pull an Ayuk when things didn't go his way. And he wasn't being paid $28 million per. If he was doing stuff on Instagram, slagging on the Vikings and slagging on the coach and slagging on the front office and doing all sorts of weird stuff, he might just be buried in Minnesota and nobody is going to want to have him. And I bring that up here because, boy, could the Niners use Brandon Ayuk. As Evans gets carted off and Purdy is finding, I guess you could sit here and say they don't need him because Purdy keeps on throwing touchdown passes, but he's
2: throwing it to his, from like 50 yards.
0: I get it. He's throwing it to his tight end who's going to the Hall. And I'm not just saying that because I'm hoping Kittle forgets to send me his Iowa helmet for me to wear at some point.
4: Oh,
0: this
4: that
0: week.
4: Ain't gonna happen.
2: Oh,
4: that
2: ain't gonna happen.
0: Oh no, he texted me, literally seconds after
2: uh-oh.
0: That. And I took that text quite differently from somebody else who texted me you did, seconds you after did. That.
4: Bro, loss. That was a little uncalled for.
2: So, which part?
4: Well, I mean, more so on, I expect better out of Rich. I expect more of a varsity letter winner. You know what I'm saying?
0: Okay, yeah. Listen. And he's throwing to his fullback. So you could sit here and say they don't need Ayuk, but Ayuk needs the Niners, and he totally blew that bridge up.
2: Ayuk is online cheering for another team who's winning yesterday.
0: it's just crazy, man. And I wish somebody could get through, but that's another day. 844-204-RICH number to dial. When we come back, what happens when a guy is an MVP caliber quarterback and just few games in to that tenure, the next year, he has totally lost his confidence. More phone calls as well. 844-204-RICH, number to dial here on a busy Monday. Rich Eisen here with some advice. 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
4: The Texas offense, other than one spectacular quarter against Ohio State, has been pretty pedestrian, and Arch Manning has just been okay. 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
8: Texas A&M is enormous as a campus. 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Oil money is very real. 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

0: 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Take more of your phone calls. Hour 3 is completely wide open for that as well. Listen, Drake May, I was going back and forth last year with that MVP vote, and there were some times where I'm like, yeah, it's Drake. And then the other times I'm like, no, it's definitely Matt. And that's where I eventually landed. And then the playoffs hit. And then Drake May began to do things that I didn't see him do all year long. And you could just basically go, okay, it's his first time in the playoffs. And he's just going to get better. And he's going to do the smart thing with the football. And then there'd be times when he just fumbled it. And I'm like, I don't think he's well. I think he's hurt. I think he's hurt, and the team wasn't letting it on. And then he just goes up to Denver. And I understand Denver had its backup quarterback there. But Drake May made the plays, including calling his own number at the end of the game without telling anybody he's going to do it. Where he's just like, I am going to make my own call. I am so in my bag. I'm going to make my own call, and I'm not going to tell anybody else about it, and I'm going to send us to the Super Bowl. And I'm basically going to look my coaches in the face, go, follow me to freedom. Okay? And he does that. Then he goes to the Super Bowl and has a dreadful day. I mean, I've watched the Super Bowl back multiple times, not only because I'm a lead pipe wielding professional, but waiting for football to be played, I flip my NFL network, and there it is.
1: You've watched that Super Bowl multiple
0: times? I have, man.
1: You were poor, dog.
0: And there are times when, you're watching him play and you're like, how did they lose this game? Because he's on point. And then he throws one over the middle and just like, okay, that was the end of the game. They were down two scores and that wrapped it up.
2: Yep.
0: Now comes this season. We did enough good things in the first three quarters to have the Patriots in position to win in Seattle. The defense gives up a massive touchdown to Jackson Smith and Jigba for the first electric play of the season. And everything else that's played out from that makes it less shocking, because that's all JSN is doing. Even in the loss in Washington, he was unstoppable. But then Drake May throws three interceptions. Well, he threw one that set up the one that led to JSN scoring the touchdown, and then two more.
2: Bad, and they were just
0: right,
2: awful.
0: Including the last one. It's like, dude, if you're going to throw it away,
2: just throw it away.
0: Clearly, throw it into Vancouver.
2: Pull a deck.
0: Right. Throw it away. Didn't do it.
2: Sorry,
0: boy, Deck. You caught a stray all of a sudden. I didn't expect that one.
1: I mean, hey.
0: But hey, listen, but that's what you normally, that's sure. What you do with a kid who's in maybe, in year three, not year 11. You trust Dak Prescott, but that's a different story. I digress. I don't know what the hell's happened with Drake May. That's the headline. I don't know what has happened. And anybody who's played the position for a living, whose current living is to tell us what they see on all 22 film, all back up what my own two eyes, untrained to all 22 film lifestyles, sees. And that's a guy who's lost his mojo. How does Drake May get his groove back? That's the question. Because his groove is gone. This record is off the groove. Look that up, millennials. he's gone. That kid who was the MVP last year is gone. And I even, and he knows it. And the Patriots know it. And the coach knows it. And everybody who watches the Patriots knows it. And anybody who's playing against the Patriots knows it. That just let him make the mistakes. And the Jaguars crushed him. Crushed him.
2: Ooh, yes.
0: Crushed his soul, which is what Liam Cohen's Jaguars can do to you, as we saw in week one of Deshaun Watson. And in the first half of last week, Bo Nix felt it. Two interceptions and a lost fumble. Fourth straight regular season game under 250 yards passing, dating back to week 18 last season. 6 interceptions this season are the most three games of his first most by any Patriots quarterback in the first three games of a season since Drew Bledsoe's 1994 campaign. Bledsoe led the league with 27 picks that year. It was early on in his career.
2: He would wing it.
0: Drake May, the QBR, the ESPN research stat, 11.9.
2: Yeah.
0: That's the lowest by a Patriots starter since Bailey Zappi's final game of the 2023.
2: It wasn't even that good.
0: Drake May had this to say afterwards.
3: Yeah, you'd like to say it's, you know, it's high, but, you know, at the same time, it's, I'm always going to be confident in myself to make plays. You know, I've been confident, and, you know, there's one thing out there, I'm going to go out there and compete. You know, I'm going to leave it all out there, and I know that. And that comes with, you know, competing comes with being confident and being confident in this league and realizing that, you know, these mistakes, you got to bounce back, and at the same time, you got to, you know, eliminate them. So, you know, the more that we, you know, get out of our own way, the more the confidence in myself and this team will build. So, that's something that it starts in practice, and it starts with me, and it starts with, you know, us getting to work this week, and we got a big one this week.
0: Yeah, that's right. That's the way he finished his podium, a big one this week, which we'll get to in a second, because it's at Buffalo. He reminds me of the Mac Jones quarterback I saw in Germany. I called that game, him against the Colts. He looked lost going into that game, and even worse in that game, to the point where Belichick pulled him from the international stage and put in Bailey Zappi with a mop. That didn't go well at all. And Jones was done as a Patriots quarterback. That's how bad this looks. And I'm not sugarcoating it. Problem was for Mac Jones is he needed a hug and didn't really have a coach that was going to give him one. This coach is a different story. As you know, Mike Vrabel's a guy who like daps everyone up,
2: yep,
0: going into the locker room, win or lose. But even he can't sugarcoat it after the game.
4: Just what's your concern level with Drake?
5: Well, my concern level is very high for this football team. I just want to coach and improve. You know, so I think that's the biggest thing is when you come off a game like that.

0: 29 yesterday. Oh, yeah. And you could see he said his concern level for the team. You don't want to throw it on a QB, because if the QB has less confidence than even we think or we're seeing, he could say what he says. And Drake May's a sweetheart. Root for guys like him. But Vrabel saying he's concerned for the team is because the quarterback is just absolutely not there in a way that he used to be. And A.J. Brown's not going to walk through that door. And the Buffalo Bills are ready to make it worse. And then the Vegas Raiders coming in, hey, they could be 4-0 coming into that game, coming off a win against the Chiefs, riding high and saying, we don't care about coming here. We won here with Pete Carroll last year. 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
4: From the Rich Eisen Show studio in Los Angeles. 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Coming up, ESPN NFL analyst Marcus Spears. And now, Rich Eisen.
8: 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We already had a great conversation in hour one with Nick Saban joined us. Hour two, Marcus Spears in his usual spot. If you missed any of it, there's our YouTube channel. There's also our Disney Plus page. As soon as this show is over, you click on that and you can watch all 3 hours. You can listen to all 3 hours through our podcast network as well. Overreaction Monday. Chris Brockman and I recorded that earlier today. Consume it at your leisure. We would greatly appreciate that. And again, we can chat at 844-204-RICH, number to dial, because one thing that we know for sure is we know little for sure.
9: Right.
8: Okay, like the number of times, Kurt Warner hates it when we ask him on game day morning to make a season-long prediction. Hates it. Hates it. When we ask him that before a game's been played, hates it. Hates being asked who's a complete team through 2 weeks, which we did on game day morning on Sunday. Worst thing he hates is when we ask if this is the most complete Chiefs team ever. We've asked him that question every year Mahomes has been in the league. Because he basically wants to say, I don't know. Do you? Who the hell knows? Because in the NFL, as Marcus Spears said in his appearance in Hour 2, Bill Parcells, you're just 7 days removed from being in the penthouse to the outhouse, the NFL. That's the way it works. For instance, just in this for instance, going into the season, Todd Monken, in his first year as head coach of the Cleveland Browns, first year as head coach in the National Football League, names Deshaun Watson the starter after he soils the bed in Cleveland, Ohio, in the second half of a third preseason game. Everything's set up for him. Everything is set up for him to do this. Or in his preseason game to back up Shedeur Sanders. Todd Monken was going to separate the starts. We'll give you one start, we'll give you one start, and then we'll make a decision. And the start that Todd Monken gave Deshaun Watson was the first one. Maybe not because he was first in the position, but it wasn't at home where he is not popular. You know?
9: Say the least.
8: You know? Like Jack Welch with the Chicago Police Department. Remember that? For Midnight Run?
10: Why are you not popular?
8: Go figure that. They made him a captain.

0: popular with the Chicago Police Department. He's not popular with the Cleveland Browns fan base. Okay? And he gets booed. He's unhappy because he remembers when he got cheered for the wrong reasons. Says so. Shares that. Todd Monken says, you're my starter anyway. And Browns fans are like, what? And we're all sitting here saying, what a holy hot heck of a mess this is going to be. Certainly because you look down the road and their first home game is week three. And they, in week one, get the doors blown off them by the Jacksonville Jaguars. And we're like, okay, they're going to go to Tampa and Baker Mayfield is going to destroy them and roll the Cleveland Browns back to their home opener with a quarterback who is unstartable. Am I wrong? Did I miss anything on this front?
1: I don't think so, no.
0: And yet, who comes out of Tampa with the W? Deshaun Watson. And because he's making plays. He made enough plays. Let's put it that way. And he starts against the Carolina Panthers. And he finds Harold Fannin not once but twice.
1: Two times.
0: For touchdowns. And the Browns defense does the rest against the Panthers offense that just lit up Atlanta like their last name was Sherman.
1: Wow.
0: I did that.
1: Nice.
0: Thank you. So mixing history and sports.
1: Look at you.
0: Sports history. And Bryce Young looked mortal. And Deshaun Watson looked happy. Now, at one point, he had to come out of the game, and Shador came in for a play with the game on the line.
2: Yeah, late in the game in the red zone.
0: And then Watson comes back in, and fans are booing. And Watson extends a play.
1: He was doing it with his legs, man.
0: And found the game-winning touchdown for his first regular season win at home in almost 2 years. And the Browns have the Pittsburgh Steelers coming into their house in 3 days for an opportunity to go 3-1. How about them apples? And then they visit the Jets before welcoming in the Ravens. And as much as you want to slag on the Browns as the Browns and all of that sort of stuff, the Browns at home in division, just ask Bengals fans. You know what I mean? Steelers fans. Even with Mike T, he had trouble going to Cleveland. What the hell's going on? This is why I had the Browns as one of their sleeper team, because also defensively, I'll always cape for my Wolverines. That Mason Graham is a problem. And he's in the middle right now with Verse and everybody else.
1: And they got a lot of fun, young Ward offensive players, man.
0: Oh, okay.
1: Denzel Boston, Fannin.
0: All right. Let's hear from the winning quarterback, Deshaun Watson.
3: It's amazing. I mean, it's great. You know, I just wanted to finish the job for him. So, it was the one moment I got a little teary-eyed, you know, just feeling that energy. Because, you know, I put so much work to get back here, you know, to be in this moment here, to be able to show that I can finish these drives, finish these games, and get W's for the city and this organization. This is what all the hard work and all the beliefs, the prayers, everything that I, you know, put myself through the last 22 months to be able to stand in front of the crowd and on that field to finish the job. And I want to keep improving, keep trying to get better each every day, each week. And we got a big one Thursday.
0: That's the quarterback of the Browns who came up with consecutive game-winning drives in the fourth quarter for the team for the first time since 2018 when Baker did it. This is crazy. Consecutive games with two or more passing touchdowns and no interceptions for the first time since 2020. Way back before Browns fans knew they were born to boo him. Browns haven't won two in a row at home since 2023, when they won their last six at home. Holy Flacco, Batman, what's going on?
1: Springsteen was going to name the song Born to Boo Him, but then
0: they changed it.
1: Born to Run just sounded better.
0: All right, Todd Monken came up with his first win as a Browns head coach in Tampa against Baker. When he says Browns are going to Browns, F that. That should be on a bumper sticker. What do you have to say after his first home win as a Browns coach?
4: We've got the greatest fans in the world, man.

0: all Browns fans want to be is part of something special, something to cheer about. Just give you a chance, right? Play tough, play physical. That's what they want. And the better we play, the more we deserve to be cheered. When you don't, you don't. That's what we live by. You know?
1: Hold on,
0: I'm not done yet. I appreciate it. I'm on a little bit of a roll here. Let me enjoy the moment. But I didn't finish Deshaun yet. How cool. Really. We had not coached well enough on offense. We had not played well enough. He probably didn't play as well as he wanted, right? But to get knocked down, then to come back in and make a play, and then the two-point conversion, this is about him. This is about that. The drive before that, too, we stalled. We're certainly more than capable. But I'm really happy for him.
2: He's so good. Todd Monken.
3: Hold on a second. I'm not done.
2: I'm on a roll. You must be butter. Todd Monken is butter right now, man. If they beat the Steelers on Thursday night, they're 3-1 ahead of the Steelers in the standings. Who's after that? Let's keep it, man. They're at the Jets. And then the Ravens come into their house. Then they're at the Titans, at Pittsburgh, at New Orleans. 3 in a row on the road. Let's go. They are not the doormats. They're not homecoming. I think you could safely say that about the Browns through 3 weeks with Todd Monken, right? They're not homecoming.
4: They play hard.
2: Home for Houston. Oh, my God. Houston coming in? The team that traded Deshaun to him?
4: Yeah.
2: They're 0-3 right now? Deshaun's two games better than the Texans? Who had that on their bingo card? We didn't even have Deshaun starting week 3 on bingo card.
4: No, definitely not.
2: Let's go to the WeatherTech fan line right now. Adam in Colorado Springs wants to chime in. He's been holding on for 2 hours to say something. What's up, Adam?
5: Hey, Rich and the guys at the studio. Yeah. Been a long time listener on the podcast.
2: Attaboy.
5: First time calling in.
2: Thank you for doing that. We appreciate it.
4: Bing.
5: Absolutely. So I want to talk about my Minnesota Vikings.
2: Okay.
5: I've been a Vikings fan since 99. And so I really don't get really excited much these seasons anymore. But my friend told me a great quote, and it's watching the Minnesota Vikings offense has been like watching an F1 team hand the keys to the car to Stevie Wonder. We could not get it right at quarterback, Rich. And I want to know, what can we do going forward that will give us some solidity or some solidarity at the quarterback position? Oh, I'm losing my mind up in it.
2: I don't know, man. Kevin O'Connell does know what he's doing, don't you think, at the end of the day? I know you could sit here and say, well, he had Sam, then they let him go, and then they had JJ, and that didn't work out. He's now a Giant. Officially didn't work out now for them. But does it matter who plays quarterback right now for this team with the way the defense is balling out? I don't know. As long as you just don't.
5: I'd agree with you, Rich. But again, long-time Vikings fan here. I want rings in the case. I at least want a Super Bowl appearance in my lifetime. And it seems like we get every other position right, but the quarterback. I mean, we had generational talent at receiver with Randy Moss, and now we got JJ. We had Adrian Peterson, but Christian Ponder. You know, what are we doing here? We can't seem to kind of put it all together. And I love KOC. I think the new GM has got things figured out, but it's been frustrating and disheartening. I'm kind of numb, if it makes sense. We don't really have two bad seasons to get a top five pick, but then we also don't have much success in the postseason either.
2: Let me help you out here
5: right now,
2: Adam. Let me help you out here. Are you aware your team's 3-0?
5: I am, yes.
2: Oh,
5: Rich.
2: Good.
5: I do.
2: Isn't that lovely?
5: My Vikings every year.
2: Isn't that lovely?
5: But again, I don't get excited until the postseason.
2: No one, but you're 3-0.
5: Seasons for us to just fizzle out.
2: Well, the defensive side of the ball is championship quality. Can we agree on that?
5: Oh, absolutely.
2: Okay.
5: Dallas
2: so you're
5: Turner,
2: halfway
5: I think,
2: home.
5: Be the next number one pass rusher in the league.
2: You're halfway home. Justin Jefferson's healthy. He's championship quality at that position. Correct? Wouldn't you say?
5: Absolutely.
2: Okay. The head coach, I think, is championship quality. He's been there and he's done that in places where winning happens a lot.

0: let's put it this way, Adam, you're halfway there. It's week three. The issue is, and thank you for the call here on the WeatherTech fan line. Listen, Kyler Murray at quarterback. I don't know what to make of him. You know, like I watch him play. I like to be calm. You know what I mean? I'm a New Yorker. You know, I'm a native New Yorker. I'm a native Jewish New Yorker, which means I'm built with a certain sense of, you know, dread, guilt, anxiety, sure. Angst. You know what I mean?
1: Yep.
0: Like that's Mike. It's similar to you know New Jersey Italians, yes. Right? There's some angst, right?
2: 100%.
0: You know what I mean?
2: Yeah, angst in life.
0: Like
2: I agree.
0: It's like living in Philadelphia. You need a little bit of oots, yes. You know, ootsiness. You know what I mean?
2: Yes.
0: But when I go home, I just kind of like being chill and quiet, right? May not be the spot with three kids and two dogs.
1: You have a lot going on.
0: One of them's a puppy.
2: My place is great.
0: You know, yeah. Walking in the closets like Najee Davenport.
1: Hey now.
2: Oh.
0: I'm going to keep making that joke just for you, TJ.
2: I appreciate it.
0: I'm going wherever she wants.
2: And if they don't know, they're going to get it.
0: Listen, I watch Kyler Murray play, and it's just so frenetic. Do you remember when we did the Super Bowl in Miami and they served us cafecitos?
2: Oh, no. Yo.
0: Like, be careful.
2: Oh, yeah.
0: But I'm a coffee drinker. Yeah. And they're like, no, this is different.
2: Yeah.
3: That's one thing. The look on your face after you had that first is one. Embedded Damn. In my brain. I'll never forget.
0: Yeah, my heart raced. It was like, okay, had I had the technology of the ring on my phone at that point, it would have closed. That ring would have been closed on the spot.
3: Yeah, you were like, ah.
0: That's where he's watching him. Like, he's... Then he fades back, and it's just like his feet go. And then, wait a minute, I got to go. I got to go run here. And he's like, okay, I got to go. And then he throws it, all that, and he puts his entire body into it.
3: That's how he's always played, though.
0: I know.
1: I need, like, his whoop stats. You know, like, you wear the thing, and you want to see how fast he's moving and his heart rate spiking and all that.
0: I just want it to be, like, I don't know, dial it down to 9? I don't know.
1: Well, 9 was an issue. That's why they got rid of
0: Okay, very good. But all right, look at you.
3: Which I did say they should trade for.
0: I don't know.
1: Good job, TJ. Thank you.
0: You know, he's got a massive contract. He's won enough games.
2: He doesn't have
0: yesterday, again.
1: Well, someone else is paying.
0: Yeah,
1: well.
0: Not a single red zone drive yesterday. Second time in 20 seasons the Vikings didn't record a single snap in the red zone and still won. And again, this is he's made his now second start, didn't finish one. Wentz made the other start. The Vikings have been outgained by 244 yards.
1: Justin Jefferson did get hurt yesterday.
0: Second worst differential in total yards by any 3-0 team in history after the 2020 Seahawks. Justin Jefferson did go out. Just two catches, 32 yards, left the game in the first quarter.
2: Ankle.
0: And they did just enough. Because defensively, 4 or more sacks in 3 straight games to begin a season for the second time since the team sacks stat was officially tracked in 1963. And next up for the Vikings, after they knocked Baker out finally and ran him around and ran him into the ground and dislocated his thumb. Next up. I mean, if there's anybody in that building that does not know what Brian Flores wants to do to the Miami Dolphins, they need to Google it.
2: Right.
0: So Kyler will have his first home, hopefully for him, full opportunity to get things going on offense. And if the guy can play in the Kevin O'Connell system in a manner that is successful for him, well, then his future's set. Either there or somewhere else. Or they'll just say, Carson Wentz, the floor is yours because we're done with this nonsense. Our caller from Colorado Springs is like, let's see if you're going to be the next veteran to suddenly find a new lease. That's Justin. That's Jordan. Let's go. I don't know. Because with this defense, just... The first thing I was told by the boss of NFL Network before going to my Super Bowl for the first time at NFL Network, Steve Bornstein.
2: Say it like
0: him. I can't say what he said exactly, but I'll say it like him.
2: Yes.

0: Hall of Fame executive, just got the Lifetime Achievement Award at the Emmys.
1: Oh, word?
0: Sports Emmys. Yes, he did. Yeah. Steve Bornstein. And part of the reason why is because he was smart enough to have hired me twice.
1: How many times?
0: Twice.
1: Two times. Thank you.
0: Before we went to our first Super Bowl, he told me something very simple. He knocked on my office door, actually.
1: Yeah.
0: Gave me my first office, actually, as a sports broadcaster. It was great.
1: I remember that.
0: At any rate, he knocks on the office door. Richie, boy, go to the Super Bowl. It's going to be big. Don't F it up.
2: Good advice.
0: And he used the four-letter word.
1: Yes.
0: Not don't. Not just don't. That's what he said to me. That's essentially what Kevin O'Connell should tell anybody quarterbacking this team right now with this defense. It's what C.J. Stroud should have been told by D'Amico Ryans in the second quarter of that divisional playoff loss in New England. It's what Drake May should have been told in the fourth quarter of week one this year. Don't F it up. That's it. But Kyler Murray, my God. I don't know. Maybe it's me. Maybe I need to take something.
1: More cafecito.
0: Definitely not. He's like a quarterback cafecito, that guy. Honestly, you snap the ball. It's just... And I'm like, oh, my God. Is it me? Maybe it is.
1: Might be.
0: Maybe it is. 844-204-RICH will take your phone calls. 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
8: But I looked at Caleb Douglas's production in this game. 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Terry McLaurin, Puka Nacua, Jamar Chase, A.J. Brown, Caleb Douglas, DK Metcalf, Zay Flowers, Cooper Kupp, Drake London. 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

0: 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College football. Let's talk college football. Listen, you stay at this job long enough, and you talk about somebody who, in the middle of a five-sack game, gets flagged for urinating. Simulating urination. I can't even figure this thing out. What's the phrase that the official used? Like, this was like a beer commercial. when the official in the Texas and Tennessee game flagged Colin Simmons for, quote, simulating using the restroom.
1: I mean, that's about
0: it. Now, listen, I don't mean to, push back here, but that could mean a lot.
1: Wow.
0: You know what I mean? Correct? Like, the original disgusting act could have been that way, too. Yes. But as we found out, Randy Moss was just merely mooning Packers fans because that's what Packers fans did to him and the Vikings when they would arrive to Lambeau Field via bus.
1: You know, could have been brushing his teeth.
0: But, I mean, this one was absurd. You know, Sark blamed society afterwards. See that one? Like, society is what, you know, kids are doing things for clicks now because that's society.
1: Anything except blaming the actual person who did it.
0: Well, I mean, he did condemn the act, if you will. Colin Simmons, to his credit, apologized afterwards.
1: That's good.
0: He did use the words that he was feeling himself. Colin, I would use a different phrase.
2: That's not, yeah.
0: On wow. that.
2: I'm feeling myself. No,
0: you know what I mean?
1: I mean, he made a big play.
0: We saw that, Colin. Yeah. That's why he got flagged 15 yards. Yeah. But in the midst of a five-sack performance.
1: I mean, again.
0: Five sacks.
1: He was feeling himself.
0: And Tennessee almost came back and won it, getting an onside kick that the SEC officiating department today sent out a statement saying they were wrong in giving the ball to Tennessee.
1: Oh, no way.
0: Yes, Tennessee should have been flagged and tried to kick again. Could you imagine?
1: Oh.
0: If Tennessee had come back, that'd have made Michigan's Western Michigan victory, which it was, should have that would have made that like a mere popcorn visit.
1: So much has happened in the first month of the college and NFL.
0: By the way, can I ask a question? Why is Texas beating Tennessee, or Tennessee almost beating Texas, and Florida smacking around Ole Miss?
1: Ooh.
0: Why is that viewed as the strength of the SEC, but Indiana having a near miss loss against Northwestern viewed as Indiana's less than? Why is that? Can somebody help me? Why is the SEC always viewed as the deeper league and conference, and these moments show just how tough the SEC is? But Northwestern almost beating the defending champs is a sign of the defending champs are Fregazi. Somebody help me with that one? Anybody? Bueller? Because it's an SEC world,
1: no,
0: and it's Southeast bias.
1: I think you know the answer.
0: When it comes to college football.
1: Answer. No one thinks Indiana was their own one-hit fluke.
0: Okay.
1: That's why.
0: Okay, got it. And Oregon and USC going at it, that's not a sign of the Big Ten being deep at all.
1: They're not Big Ten schools.
0: Okay. They're not Big Ten schools. Got it. Okay. Okay. They're not Big Ten schools. Good. Let's keep checking off the reasons why the Big Ten isn't as good as the SEC, even though they've had the last three national champions. And the SEC hasn't even sniffed it. Anybody? Bueller? Please. I don't even want to hear it anymore. Oh, gosh. Northwestern almost beat Indiana. They're Fregazi. Oh, gosh.
1: Northwestern is football relevant.
0: Oh, gosh.
1: When?
0: Oh, gosh, Michigan and Iowa going at it. Iowa beating Michigan is not a sign of anything deep or anything like that.
1: That put everyone to sleep.
0: Okay. Good to know. Well, I don't know how Oregon, speaking of being put to sleep, Dante Moore, that hit on him.
2: Oh.
0: Now, again, the discourse over this, okay, here he is sliding, and did he slide one step too late? Two steps too late for people?
1: It was a little late. Him getting knocked out is obviously, you know, unfortunate.
0: Taken off in an ambulance.
1: It's tough to watch.
2: Yeah.
1: But again, Not condoning the celebration afterward. That's preposterous.
0: And yeah, Desmond Stevens has been suspended by the school.
1: And he should have been.
0: But he was also back on the sideline afterward.
1: What is defenders across football supposed to do?
0: We have these conversations all the time.
1: Right. They're breaking down and going to make the tackle, and then the guy slides. And then because of that, you get a violent-looking collision like this. And now that kid gets suspended. It's just a really tough spot for everyone.
0: I understand it's tough for defenders to change their trajectory while they're already in the air.
1: Yeah.
0: But it did seem like there was still enough time.
1: It was close, but, I mean, yeah, I don't know.
0: Well, Dan Lanning let USC have it. On the field, you got the soundbite that everybody's talking about afterwards about where kids should go to school? Did you see this one?
1: Concert?
3: No, I saw my coach.
0: Okay. What are you talking about? Oh, yeah. Well, first thing, he took a swipe at the crowd size that USC has or does not have usually in the Coliseum.
4: I watched three of their TV games. I haven't seen a game packed yet, but we were here. It was packed tonight. So I guess when the Ducks show up, right, that's how you fill up the Coliseum. And we got to take advantage of that.
1: Oh, man.
0: Well, and if Lincoln Riley's in on a hot seat or in a hole right now, Lanning had the shovel.
3: Man, that wasn't even the worst thing.
0: Yeah, go ahead, hit it.
4: Three wins against these guys. I guess if you're interested in winning football games and you're from this area, you should go to Oregon. If you want to go to a Chris Brown concert, you should go here.
3: Whoa. Because he was here this weekend.
1: Walk off.
3: That's fantastic.
1: Man, it felt like if this was a road game, Lincoln Riley might have got tarmacked.
3: Ever since he and I became friends, he's gotten a little bit, you know, he was feeling himself.
2: A little chippy.
0: Man.
1: Well, these two teams do not like each other, obviously.
0: But they're not. That's really a Pac-12 game in the Big Ten. Should I understand?
1: Yes.
0: Like, is that
1: obvious?
0: Oh, so is this the Pac-12 conference?
1: Yes.
3: Really?
2: Oh, okay. Big Ten West.
1: No one thinks they're Big Ten schools. Come on, man.
0: Guess what they are? Big Ten schools. That's what they are.
2: Big Ten West.
0: And the Ohio State. Jeremiah Smith's a Heisman Trophy.
1: Number one pick in the draft.
0: Correct.
1: Heisman Trophy.
0: What are they saying in?
1: Good.
0: What
1: question.
0: Are they saying in the stand town by. where there's no plaque or a signpost for let's Mo Green? It's got to be him, man.
1: Let's see,
0: get out of here.
3: Is Mo Green's first name Moses?
0: I don't
3: know.
1: Great question. Maurice, probably right. Yeah, he's plus 280. Jeremiah Smith, and then Darian Mensah plus 300.
0: I understand how good everyone else is, but this kid's a freak.
3: Yeah.
0: And Michigan plays man-to-man defense. That has been, as we saw in the final throws of the games against Iowa, they like playing man straight up. Well,
1: triple team.
0: I'm wondering if we should have a different plan for late November. I mean, our kids, Michigan's defenders are not part of the reason why, there's been an up-and-down season so far. This kid is out of his skull.
3: Yeah, he sounds
1: fun to watch.
0: If I'm not mistaken, he's not only came up with a four touchdown day, but Illinois is parted ways with their defensive coordinator.
1: They did, yeah.
3: Got a man fired
1: after four games.
0: AJ Brown got a man fired in the NFL, right?
1: Yep.
0: And Jeremiah Smith's already got somebody fired before he's made the NFL.
1: Yeah.
0: Am I right on all this?
1: Yeah. Cooper texted me this morning and asked if I thought the Patriots should tank for Jeremiah Smith. I told him yes.
0: Yeah, he's already on that.
1: Yeah.
0: He's 15 years old, and he totally understands about what difference makers make a difference. And by the way, we did win our baseball fantasy league that we surf in every year. We go into a public league on ESPN.com. Well, on the ESPN fantasy side. We won.
3: Won that?
0: We did.
3: Congrats, man.
0: We did.
3: Fantasy baseball's so tough, man.
1: It's a long season.
3: Yeah.
0: Josh in Newport, Rhode Island wants to chime in on the WeatherTech fan line. What's up, Josh?
1: What's up, Josh?
5: Hey, Rich. Love the show. Love you.
0: Thank you.
5: I'm calling in to chime in on the Drake May thing.
0: Yes, sir.
5: So I grew up as like a phenom little high school tennis player, top five in New England, and then I got a scholarship to go to Old Dominion in Virginia, and all of a sudden I'm playing against guys that were ranked top five in Spain, Sweden, and Brazil. And I think that's what happened to Drake. Last year, easy schedule. It was like an easing into the NFL. And this year he's realizing it's a lot harder.
0: Something's up with his confidence, Josh. I do not know, man. It's amazing how fleeting things can be. Big man on campus, third overall pick, gets his shot, you know, with a head coach who winds up getting bounced, new head coach, new coordinator comes in, becomes an MVP player, and then poof. It's got to still be in there. It's still got to be in there.
5: I mean, I'm a measly tennis player out of New England. I didn't realize that when you go south and you play against internationals, it's a whole different story.
0: Okay. That's Josh in Newport giving us a little bit of tennis knowledge there. Tennis is more of a mental game, wouldn't you say? Because you're an individual, right? This is more of a team game
1: tennis
0: here.
1: And golf, it's you on an island.
0: Yeah. You know what I mean?
3: No one else to look at.
0: When we come back, the 3-0 team nobody's talking about. Everybody talks about Vegas. You're not allowed to talk about what happens there because it stays there.
1: that's the idea.
0: But I guess everybody's taking that approach about the Vegas Raiders right now. Yeah, man.
1: Kirko.
0: The early autumn wind is a pirate.
3: Late summer.
0: We shall return to the Rich Eisen Show on a very busy Monday when we come back.
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0: 844-204 Rich is the number to dial. 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Sean in Denver has got something he wants to say. Get off his chest. What's up, Sean?
1: Sean.
0: You're on the air, Sean.
1: Turn down the radio.
0: Sean on the air. Turn off the TV.
1: Here you go.
0: One more time.
1: Turn it down.
0: Here we go.
1: Sean.
0: Oh, my God.
1: Sean.
0: All right, put him back on hold.
2: Eric, part two.
0: I'm going to say what I wanted to say anyway. I was trying to give him a tee up here.
2: Eric never called back.
3: He didn't.
4: Right.
0: So he's going to be behind, and he's going to hear me chastise.
2: Yes. And he's here to be like, oh,
1: now he's probably hearing it right now.
2: Yep.
3: All right. Put him back on.
0: The Las Vegas Raiders.
3: The Raiders.
0: The only person that saw them 3-0 that's maybe not in their building is named Akbar Baja Biamila.
2: Yes.
0: He was here
1: advance
0: of season 49,000 of American Ninja Warrior.
2: We're laughing.
0: All right.
1: Dude.
0: With Matt Eisman sitting right next to him, getting ready to jump down his neck just like us. He played the win-loss game, and he had the Raiders winning their first three. And we're like, okay.
1: What are you smoking, bro? Give me some.
2: Yep.
0: And what have the Raiders done? They've won their first three. And at this, in the same way, at this point in time, we were thinking, everybody's thinking, there's no way Deshaun Watson's starting week three at home for the Cleveland Browns. Everybody thought the conversation about them was, when are they starting Fernando Mendoza? Mm-hmm. Not if.
3: When.
0: When. And right now, what the Raiders are doing, I swear to you, this is an appropriate analogy. I think.
3: Okay.
0: What they're doing is Mahomesing him. And Kirk Cousins is Alex Smith. Don't forget, they drafted Pat and they sat him. He didn't play until the final week of that regular season while Alex Smith took the team to the playoffs. Yeah. With a terrific young tight end. You see where I'm going with this?
1: Mm-hmm.
0: And a defense that's opportunistic. Now, Andy Reid, ton more experience than Clint Kubiak.
1: Yeah, true.
0: I get it. But Clint Kubiak just joined Bill Callahan in 2002 and John Madden, the year I was born, is the only coaches to begin their tenure with the Raiders.
1: Oof.
0: 3-0. Clint Kubiak has turned Kirk Cousins' clock straight back. He had his first career 3-touchdown game back-to-back to start a season ever. 3 touchdowns week one, 3 more. And guess what happened in New Orleans? Kirk Cousins had another 3-passing touchdown game. Do you know how many quarterbacks in the history of the NFL, age 38 or older, began a season with 3 straight 3-passing touchdown games? There have been many.
2: Who?
0: Who have attempted.
2: Oh.
0: Would you care to guess how long that list is? Chris Brockman, your guess.
1: 2.
0: TJ Jefferson, your guess.
3: Well, if this is Price is Right, I'm going to say 3.
0: Okay.
2: 0.
0: That is correct.
2: What?
0: Kirk's the first.
3: No.
2: I was, yeah.
0: Nobody.
3: Tommy didn't do it?
2: 0.
0: Nobody.
2: Yeah.
0: In the history of the NFL, age 38 or older, has began a season with 3 straight 3-passing touchdown games. Fernando Mendoza is not playing if this continues.
3: Yeah, that's
0: period.
3: So I asked you last
0: end
3: week.
0: O story. It's that simple. When's he going to play? The number of this show, other shows. Give me the week when Kirk Cousins is going to be sat by Clint Kubiak because his arm's a noodle, or he's not doing it, or they have to see what Mendoza looks like, blah, blah, and blah. Kirk Cousins is like, I can't even say F that because I don't think he curses.
3: No.
0: To heck with that is what he's saying. He might leave the other way to say it to Max Crosby. Brock Bowers didn't play in the first 2 weeks. Kirk had 3 touchdown games anyway. They won both games anyway. And he comes back and catches 10 for a buck.

0: 16. Come on. Genty looks different. So, do you know how many teams in the common draft era started 3-0 after drafting a quarterback first overall? How about this one? Again, in the common draft era since the merger, who has started 3-0 after drafting a quarterback first overall? Who's done it?
1: Did Cam start 3-0?
0: How about you, TJ? How about you?
2: Well, based upon how this is going, I'm going to say nobody.
0: That's correct.
2: Hey,
0: Raiders are the first to do it.
1: Yes, be a man.
0: That's correct.
2: Yes. Nobody, exactly.
0: That's right. Right you are.
2: Oh, man.
0: Come on down, TJ Jefferson.
2: You're going to get a pool table.
1: And not open it.
0: The Raiders had four takeaways in New Orleans. All of them in the fourth quarter. Last team to do that in a quarter, the 2002 Steelers.
1: 2002?
2: He said two.
0: This is the first time they forced three turnovers in back-to-back games since 2011. So they're doing it in both phases. Now then, for those who need to see more, and I think
1: like
0: that's...
1: the man sitting at the desk.
0: I get it.
2: Yes.
0: Okay. Because they're not raising banners. Hey, we're the first to go 3-0 after drafting a quarterback first overall in the common draft era. I don't think you could fit that on a flag. It's a long one. You got to go fine print. Really, it's going to read like an eye chart at some point.
1: It's like, well, how?
0: In come the 3-0 Kansas City Chiefs, who treat this place in Vegas like it's their Western White House.
1: It is the Chiefs' home game. Yeah.
0: This is where they won the Super Bowl. They don't lose in this building. And Clint Kubiak knows he's on a bit of a rocket ship here, and he's not raising banners. He's stoking flames.
3: It's a 17-game season, so we can't be happy or satisfied with this win. We've put ourselves in good position. We know what's coming to our place next week in the Chiefs. So let's take it one game at a time, and that's how you win games is you don't look too far ahead. You don't look behind. You just keep your eyes on the prize and get better every day.
0: They snapped a franchise-worst 39-game streak of regular season games without scoring 30 points. It's all working in a way nobody saw coming, except Akbar Baja Biamilla, who did predict they'd lose the next three in a row before beating the Rams, which is when we really wanted him to pee in a cup.
2: I bet you don't think that anymore.
0: Just not sure. Oh, he does not. Literally, he's posting the second the Raiders win a game. He's adding me in the world. All right, let's give Sean in Denver one last shot.
4: Sean, come on down here.
5: Sean.
6: Hello.
0: Hey.
2: What up, G?
6: Hey, thanks for having me on.
0: What do you got, Sean, on the WeatherTech Fan
6: Line? Yeah, so I've listened to your show. I love your show.
0: Thank you.
6: And I've heard the disparaging remarks considering the Raiders for many, many years, much less this season starting off.
0: What have the Raiders done to Parrish? Not disparage. What have they done to Parrish? Which is not even a word. You know?
6: Disparage.
0: Okay.
6: Yeah.
0: All right.
6: So my point is, I think coaching matters. You mentioned that earlier.
0: Oh, yeah.
6: Kubiak, if he continues at this pace, may be considered for coach of the year. Secondly, this game this weekend, after which, if we do happen to win, I would think we would be put in a whole entirely new category.
0: Oh, yeah.
6: And not be looked as you know, the redheaded stepkid anymore. We should be taken seriously at that point. Third, we have played teams that people say aren't that good. Mm-hmm. Miami, San Diego, and so on.
0: Right.
6: Miami gave Kansas City all they could take for three quarters
0: this
6: week.
0: Let me just jump in here because we're at the end of the show and end of the hour. It doesn't matter who you played. You got to beat them. And the Raiders have not been in any position to beat teams they're quote-unquote supposed to beat. That's just not been, and that's not true. I'm not trying to disparage at all. You are what you are, and they're 3-0, and they got the Chiefs coming in. Thanks for the call, Sean. Their Chiefs are coming in. Let's see what you got. Let's see what you got.
1: Let's see it.
0: Because here we go.
1: I want to go to this game so bad. TJ, let's do it.
0: They'd be in first place.

0: Josh Pate, and Cam Hayward in their usual Tuesday spots. Sean Payton and Sylvester Stallone. That's Tuesday's show.
1: Wow.
2: Come on.
0: All tomorrow? Oh, yeah. That's tomorrow. To play us out, Mike Del Tufo. 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
7: 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And then after the game, it's the Stronghold postgame show with Mark Ennis. 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
4: I'm John Ryder. The Vikings have traded former first-round pick quarterback J.J. McCarthy to the Giants for a 2027 fifth-round pick, and ESPN NFL analyst Herm Edwards is surprised by the move.
5: Minnesota basically saying, we're okay. Mm-hmm. That's interesting, right? They went and got Kyler Murray, and they went, we're okay. I mean, this is like, he was a high pick, and he's not there. Like, that's kind of almost, it's a little bit shocking.
4: J.J. McCarthy was the number 10 overall pick in the 2024 draft. New York making the move with Jackson Dart out for the rest of the season with a knee injury. Buccaneers quarterback Baker Mayfield will miss at least 3 weeks with a dislocated right thumb that he suffered in yesterday's loss to the Vikings. Undrafted rookie free agent Jalon Daniels out of Kansas will get the start at quarterback for Tampa Bay when they host Green Bay on Sunday. Tonight, Monday Night Football features the 2-0 Eagles taking on the 1-1 Bears in Chicago and on ESPN TV and ABC at 8:15 Eastern. Bears starting veteran Case Keenum at quarterback with Caleb Williams and Tyson Badgen out with injuries.
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1: 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It is me, no biscuits today, and that is okay because I think we're going to spend the majority of today talking to you guys. After that game on Saturday, I think obviously really nothing short of a disappointment there for Louisville football and hell. Disappointment might sound like I'm trying to cover it up or downplay it. It was worse than that. It was a bigger thud than that. And I think maybe the worst part about all of it is just the fact that, well, first of all, the fact that I was like, stop worrying. And then they did that. And that's really on me. I'll own that. My buddy Jesse actually texted me right here, or messaged me right after the game. He's like, this is your fault. And I will take that. I will own whatever extent of this that you would like to assign me the blame for what happened at that stadium on Saturday. Please feel free. I plead no contest to that. And any of you that tried to push me to rescind that or walk it back, you were right. You're vindicated, and I will never do that again. And I guess maybe I'm trying to admit here that when it comes down to it, I think I really just wanted this season to be different. Wanted there to be something about this team that was different from previous years. When it comes to this moment with success after a big moment and after people give you credit and a lot of praise, and instead, it's very much the same. And we spent a lot of the Stronghold postgame show on Saturday afternoon, trying to sort of just process the weird feeling that this football program has under Jeff Brohm. And it's just really important to stress both sides of this, truly important, to stress that you can't have these infuriating blunders like this without having kind of those the mountaintop kinds of moments that you've had in big games, important games that get you a lot of credit and get you a lot of respectability.

But you, they only magnify how just stunningly disappointing this sort of game is. And you know, sometimes narratives are unfair. You know, sometimes, like if you are somebody that's about my age or around my age, you know, you spend a lot of time, and you've done it a lot of times, where just the narratives about LeBron James versus Michael Jordan or something. And it's just six rings, never lost the finals. And you're just like, okay, well, like that, yeah, that's true. It's simplistic, overly simplistic. It kind of flattens out any other element of the argument and that sort of thing. And narratives are just like that sometimes. But they're not like that every time. Sometimes narratives that develop about a team, about a player, about a coach, about a program, they're really rooted in something. They do reflect the results that everybody sees that drives you crazy or that makes you happy. But in this case, I don't know what Jeff's going to be able to do to beat the accusations here. I don't know what this football program under him is going to be able to do, certainly in the near future, to get out from under this cloud at this point. And we said this out on the post-game show on Saturday. These games wouldn't hurt the way that they do if you didn't have the heights, if you didn't experience what's good, that you can see them at a play at a certain level, and that Jeff maybe, you know, uniquely gets teams that probably don't have any business winning some games sometimes to win often games they ought not win. And we can't diminish that. But in not diminishing that, we have to recognize here, far too often, it can't replicate it, and certainly can't do it consistently in terms of the way that they play in the weeks that follow. And it makes these things, like what happened on Saturday, absolutely agonizing as a Louisville fan. And you know, I didn't like how anything felt on Saturday, from walking into the stadium, sitting down, from the way the team took the field until the end of the game. I don't know about the rest of it. Look, the crowd was there. It was actually kind of surprisingly warm. I really kind of built my kids up that it was good. I sat down with you all. I did not do the press box. I did this game as a fan. My voice kind of sounds like it because I had some things to yell about, just like you all did on Saturday. So I'm going to do my best to kind of get through this. That's why I sound like this. So please bear with me. But from the moment they took the field, I didn't like the energy level. It didn't feel right to me. And for them to take the field and go three and out, see, not really be able to get much going, for Wake to be able to move the ball a little bit early, I had a really, really bad feeling very, very early. And for a lot of this game, just kept waiting for a switch to get flipped. And it never got flipped. And now, you know, a month into the season, the goodwill that you built up a week ago, you spent it in 1 week. You know, we talked about last week what was at stake in the SMU game for Louisville was it is not having to spend the rest of the season needing somebody else to do something. Building up that cushion, getting that one game advantage over SMU in this race to make it to the ACC championship game. And Louisville managed to spend that in 1 week. And now there's no margin for error at all. But it never felt like the energy was there. I caught myself wondering if the game would have been different if it had just been a 7 o'clock kickoff. And please, in everything I say today, don't hear excuses. This is just me wondering aloud. I wonder if just later in the day, if the team might have had a little bit more energy. But a nooner, after last week, they were not up. They were not ready for this
game. And really now in retrospect, it was the perfect storm of things for Louisville to have to manage. It's a team that was flat, a team that was fat and happy after last week's great news, great environment against a team that knows they really only have one way to win. It is an overachieving Wake team that I think if you could get everyone to tell you the God's honest truth, they probably didn't take as seriously as they should have, despite the way that Wake Forest played against Miami the week before. God knows we certainly didn't, and I'll own that. Doesn't matter. But I thought Louisville had a dominating kind of a game in them, and instead it was flat from the start. And Louisville is a team that can do big things to you and big things to itself. And a week after talking so much about how, I'm really not sure that penalties actually matter as much as they do, they were everywhere. They were everywhere from start to finish in this game. Every side of the ball. Brain dead stuff. Preventable stuff. And then frustrating stuff. We'll do a whole segment on the struggling with this officiating crew here. But even if none of the questionable ones happen, there are still plenty that Louisville did that are just mind-numbing. They're frustrating. And I if I was good enough at math, maybe there would be some way to sort of try to actually quantify this. But I'm convinced that penalties aren't merely about, they don't just do the yardage damage that you see on paper. That when they happen, the plays that they erase, the momentum that they stop you from having, the celebration that they undo, kind of the jarring kind of letdown of thinking you've done something big only to sort of turn around and see, and you sort of start hearing that low rumble of like, oh God, is a penalty going to undo this? It was all on full display. And then you combine that with a team that knows they have to be perfect and knows they have to be disciplined, that they can't afford to make any errors, that they have to squeeze every little drop out of their team in order to win, and plays that way. And Louisville is not a team that's like that. We would probably love them to be, but they're not a team that's like that. I joked about it last week. They're a hot, crazy team. They're going to do amazing things, and they're going to do insane things. And you're going to love part of it and hope that more of that happens than the insane things. And on Saturday, they played a team that just does the exact same right thing pretty much all the time. And it was enough to beat Louisville in dramatic fashion and in a way that I think was just infuriating to everyone. And ultimately, look, sometimes when we do shows like this, it devolves into a debate about, well, the coaches can't play. How much of this is the players, the dividing up the blame between players and coaches and scheme and all that sort of thing. But I think, as fans, I think everyone's going to pretty much agree here. When you've got consistent penalties, consistent mental errors that harm you in just about every game, that stuff is just the coach's fault. Because it doesn't really look like anything is different from week to week when that sort of thing happens. I think most fans would love to watch Louisville play next week and feel like, I can tell they're trying to address that. And, when you play teams that you get these gigantic plays against them and they make mistakes and that sort of thing, a lot of times the mental stuff can kind of get washed out because you can overcome it in other ways. This couldn't have been a worse game for a bunch of mental errors and for a team that was kind of flat. This couldn't have been a worse opponent for Louisville because they refused, ultimately Wake Forest did. They

0: refuse to help Louisville win the game. And you can, I think we were all perhaps a little bit more impressed with what SMU was offensively and what Ole Miss was offensively. But this game, they refused to help Louisville at all with mistakes in this game, and it showed. Wake Forest was determined to make Louisville do it all on their own, and I wish I could say the same thing about Louisville. But this far into the season, I mean, look, you still only had, you had your first offensive, you know, you had your first turnover of the year, but the turnover battle was ultimately even. Wake Forest didn't help. SMU did. Ole Miss did. And instead, they basically challenged Louisville to play them under control, down in, down out, assignment, discipline, smart, clever, punch, counterpunch. They challenged Louisville to drive down the field patiently. They challenged Louisville to know their assignments defensively, tackle them in space one-on-one, beat the man in front of them one-on-one. They didn't do anything to help Louisville with any of that. And some, like, Louisville kind of counts on that a little bit. They try to force that a little bit. And that's, you can do that. But in this game, they didn't get any of that. They didn't force any of that out of Wake Forest. They didn't make them have to extend themselves in ways they weren't comfortable doing at all. And the result is what you got. And so now these narratives that exist about Jeff and his teams, and the way that they play in games after big wins like this, he might not like it. I know he doesn't like it. But they exist because of the underlying truth of it. You know, some, you know, narratives and you know, humor, the element of, it's the element of truth that kind of makes it work. In this case, it's here to stay. Like, this one's going to linger. And again, Wake Forest isn't a bad team at all. But there's really no excuse for what happened out there. Not like that. It's not like you can sort of be able to, you know, comfort yourself as a Louisville fan that you did all that you could and that they just made more plays and things like that. You know that that's not the case. And you know that this is primarily about what sort of goes on between the ears with these guys. And the inability to sort of tighten things up. You know, I think we're still 4 weeks into the season now. We're going on the, we're heading into October. I think fans still can say accurately, we haven't seen these guys play a sharp game from start to finish. They haven't. There's been unforced stuff in every game. There's the other team has sort of seemed to had something for you over and over and over again at times. And just the feeling that it's not really moving. It's not really going anywhere. And all that's, you know, not to say that, like, nothing good happened in this game, because that's not true. And we'll get to that. But in no way am I going to come on here and just sort of blow smoke up you guys' rear ends and say that, no, you know, there was good things too. We know. We'll get to it after we've digested what happened. Because what happened is they lost. And in a year that I think there was a lot of hope and a lot of expectations that you could do big things, there are already now big things off the table. And we'll spend some time on that. But look, this team consistently under Jeff lets earned success kind of slip away from them. And I said that this on the postgame show on Saturday, and I mean it, and I have racked my brain for another coach that I can think of that has like this profile of being able to beat really good teams and then giving it away somewhere else. And like how difficult that is for fans to deal with as supporters, because you guys were mad as hell on Saturday. Justifiably. And I let you guys rant. And I don't regret it for a second. There's nothing wrong with that. But what it really does is it makes you now suspicious of success. And that, I can't really think of like a more uncomfortable place as a fan to be than being in a place where it's like Louisville pulls off something big and you get to enjoy being the darlings and getting all of the love and all the positive talk and the rankings and the attention and the huddles here and all that stuff. And now looking at that and being like, well, all this does is set up the loss. Like, that's a horrible place as a fan base to be. But that's kind of, I think, starting to settle in with some of you. And what I think we had really hoped to hear maybe today is some kind of an answer from Jeff about why that is. Does he seem to really have any kind of insight into why that might be? And I don't really know that we got that today. Luke, if we could we pull up and let folks hear from Jeff Bromstedt? He was asked about the way the team played after big games like that. I think we're looking at number three, if we could play that. Because I don't know if the fans are going to love this answer.
1: Jeff, it just seems like, you know, there's always been the big game that you win and then kind of that letdown game a little bit. Why do you think that's been so consistent, and how do you, I guess, fix that?
2: Well, I would say it's consistent because every team is good that we play in our conference, and everywhere I've been before, every team that we've gone against the next week is good, and that's college football. So I think as a team, we know that every conference game and Power Four opponent is going to be a tough contest. That's how it works in our room. That's how it works within our team, and we have to, play hard and tough and clean football and eliminate mistakes in every one of them, or we're not going to win. And that, whether we're 4-0, 2-2, and 0-4, that's just how football works in our rooms.
0: Fans, it's up to you, you know, how you choose to receive that. But I think it misses the mark. You know, maybe he wants to avoid being accused of not giving the other team credit. But the other team and the other team's fans and the other team media, whatever, like, they're not the audience for the Monday morning press conference after you lose a game like that. We are here. Louisville people are. And I don't need him to be magnanimous. I'm hoping for some answers. And it really made it sound like this is really just about the other team every time. And I don't think that that's going to sit terribly well with people. Because the question still remains. It begs the question right afterwards then, well, why can you play well enough to beat somebody good one week and then not the other, even if the other team is good? Unless it strains it a little bit. It strains credulity a little bit to say that these were comparable teams that you played in back-to-back weeks. And nobody thinks Louisville looked like they did against Ole Miss in this game, even in a loss. It wasn't that good. It wasn't that sharp. Wasn't that good? And so really kind of a cop-out answer. And the best-case scenario there, you're trying to sort of, you know, not being able to be accused of not giving the other team credit. But who wants to hear that? I think you want answers for that. I want to know what's going on with your team. And it really didn't sound like an especially good answer for what happened on Saturday against Wake Forest. Let's take a quick break here, and we will come back, and we will we'll let you guys sound off on some of that as well here. On the other side, on the drive, on 910 The Ball. Be right back.
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1: Welcome back. Another drive here on 93.9 The Ville. Mark Ennis here on a Monday show I did not expect to be doing as Louisville loses to Wake Forest. Drops out of the top 25 and is now giving away the entirety of the cushion that you had earned with the win over SMU. And look, this is the hard part now. It's sort of laying out for people, and this is not an easy thing to do, that your goals are not off the table here. But who wants to hear that today after the way that they played on Saturday? And a number of you, well, a couple of you, have texted into the UPS shop text line some version of, well, Wake had a lot of penalties too. And that's true, but it's not the way that they play with any kind of regularity. It is something that happens regularly with Louisville, but Louisville's got a better roster. Wake should have more penalties than Louisville does, because they should be straining with whatever they've got. They should be taking a lot more chances. They should be trying to push every envelope they can to win. That should happen. Louisville shouldn't need to do that stuff. And I don't think all penalties are created equal. And that's the part that I really struggle to kind of quantify for everybody and make sense, I think, to everybody, is that, you know, every single penalty isn't the same. That Wake could get to the end of the game and have a comparable penalty number, but it didn't hit the same. That Louisville has a knack for penalties that create maximum psychological impact, if that makes sense. That you get stuff that just kills the momentum and that makes things in kind of a butterfly effect way a little bit harder a couple of plays later. You know, the last drive of the game is a good example of that, where you get a holding call. You know, when you're trying to drive down and at least get into field goal range, you get a holding call that makes the final field goal attempt that ultimately got blocked, you know, 10 yards longer than it needed to be. And you probably could have had a far easier field goal attempt if you didn't have that. You know, you get you jump off sides on a field goal attempt on 4th and 4, and although Wake Forest still ended up just kicking a field goal in that drive, they got to possess the ball a little bit longer, run a little bit more time off the clock, to where Louisville, no timeouts, ends up coming back on the field with less time to work with on a drive where you had to get a touchdown to win or a field goal to tie. You know, things like that. Those are preventable. To say nothing of the penalties that were called that were awful. And I watched, you know, I can't play it because it's got cuss words in it, but the Derek Mason video after their most recent game against, it was Jacksonville State, where he basically called out the referees for the way that they officiated this game. It's not why they lost, but it didn't help. There were some absolutely awful calls in this game against Louisville that I don't really understand how anybody could have called them. The intentional grounding call blows my mind. I don't think it crippled Louisville or anything. But to have a one yard crossing route and the quarterback gets hit as he's throwing it so it doesn't cross the line, and calling that intentional grounding is brain dead. I would have lost my mind. The roughing the passer penalty was ridiculous. It's football. And if you can't articulate to me what a guy's supposed to do differently to avoid being called for that, it's not a penalty. And you know that. You know, we had a post-game show caller who called in and basically was like, they've got it out for us. And I don't think that's true. But nobody's afraid of getting a call wrong here. And I've joked about it in different ways that referees come to Louisville and they find their backbone. They find their fearlessness of ever being accused of being homers in terms of officiating when they come to Louisville. And I'd be willing to listen to somebody who says, no one's afraid of being on the wrong side of Louisville fans that wear stripes. I'll listen to that. Because some of those penalties were obnoxious. Just obnoxious. And they have an impact. Again, they're not why Louisville lost, but they have an impact. You frustrate a team. You erase a good play. The crowd never got to get like all the way lathered up. Because it seemed like that happened just about every time something good happened. And that Louisville could never get that snowball going. And it was frustrating from the start. And it seemed like everything was kind of frustrating from the start. And they never acknowledged these things.

0: That crew, they sucked. It was awful. And I don't look, I don't think they've got it out for Louisville, but I do think that Louisville might have a reputation. And I don't know that referees like watch film, like be prepared for things, but sometimes it feels like they're primed for things and maybe see ghosts, like see it when it ain't happening or things get interpreted in light. And I think that's probably true. And it was awful. It was awful. All right, let's let you guys sound off on some of this here. We'll kick things off with Wayne. Wayne, welcome into the drive. And I think the vote. What's up?
1: Hey, Mark. I agree with you. I really feel like the referees, and this is, I'm serious. They were looking for stuff with Louisville. And the stuff that you said, they were ridiculous. They really were. The one guy wasn't even down. And they call, and yeah. the guy starts running towards the end zone, and they blow it dead. I remember last year they blew the call dead when we recovered a fumble. That's two times that I can remember in the last 2 years that they called us down when we're running down the daggone field. That's two. I mean, that I just told you about, and O'Brien. I think I'm like you. He should address us, not the other team. He should address us and tell us what we need to hear, not what the other place needs to hear. And another thing, you got Jennings and the Mizzou running back, and here we are. We're hurting at running back. He said it today. We're hurting. Why the hell don't you play Jennings and the other running back? Let me ask you something. Did you watch the Kentucky game last year? Go back and watch that game. I'm telling you, Jennings can run on these people, man. Why in the hell is he not playing this guy? I don't understand it. I really don't. We need 3 or 4 yards. I don't know if you remember this play, but we go straight down the middle. 15 to 20 yards, it's third down and 3 or 3.5 or 4. We go 15 or 20 yards down the field. All we need is 3 yards or 4 to keep the daggone ball and keep moving the ball and keep momentum and keep them off the field. Why isn't people not addressing that? Play calling, that's what I've been saying for 2 or 3 years. I really don't like the play calling. I mean, if you need a first down, you need 3 yards. Why are we going 15 or 20 yards down the field and we don't get the first down? We don't get the big play. We don't get anything. Oh, yeah, we do. We get to punt the ball. Makes no sense to me, Mark. Makes no sense. I get so frustrated. I get, you know, I lost my trust. My trust in Jeff, I really have. And I'll tell you why. They played at Purdue, and Purdue took them to overtime. Well, I heard that you couldn't even play at Purdue. I heard that Purdue was so bad that, you know, Jeff's record at Purdue was so great. Well, if that's the case, why is Purdue playing Wake Forest overtime, and Wake Forest is beating us on our home field? That's all I got to say. Mark, I'm just... God, I've lost my trust. I can't stand it. Thank you.
0: Thank you, Wayne. I appreciate the call there. And I'd imagine, you know, I know good and well on Saturday. I've been doing post-game shows for a very, very long time now, and I appreciate you guys that have hung in there for all those years. We've been through a lot, all of us here, doing post-game shows for Louisville football. I know not to be terribly reactive to you guys when you're upset after a game on Saturday. But if we get all the way to Monday and you sound like Wayne, alarm bells should be going off somewhere. For you, not Wayne. Wayne's right. And it should be alarming for long, long time Louisville fans to be calling into a show like ours and saying, I've lost my trust. But that's what happens in these moments. especially when you can't talk about it in a way that is reassuring. And, you know, we've always kind of chuckled amongst ourselves that Jeff is just a master of not telling us anything. You know, it's fine to not tell us anything when nothing's wrong. But what you can't do is pop up over the summer a couple times, strategically kind of roll a story out there that you're underappreciated and that you threw the athletic director out of your office and that you should get a big deal because Penn State wanted you and Michigan was interested and you turned them all down to stay here. And then not look like a Penn State or a Michigan coach when your team is out there. And that's why you get stuff like Wayne or DJ after the postgame show or you know, at the end of the postgame show on Saturday. Like, it's not like you sort of put this target on yourself, this pressure on yourself with those antics, you know, last summer. You made a demand and you were rewarded. You got it. The results kind of got to start matching that. And 2-2 with a loss to Wake Forest and looking messy while doing it is not great. And it is still objectively true that everything is still on the table. If Louisville just takes care of business from here on out, they'll make it to Charlotte. Let's not pretend other ACC teams don't fall flat on their faces too. Miami lost twice in ACC play last year. Miami. It's not dead. But a team that does the stuff that Louisville's doing, it feels silly to like project them to just run the table here by the end of the year. And nobody wants to hear that today. Let's get Jeff in here next. Jeff, welcome into the drive. On the ball. What's up, buddy?
2: Hey. So, you know, I was at the game on Saturday and sitting in the club section, so I had pretty good view straight along and could see a lot of stuff. And you know, the frustration on there, I mean, we have such an undisciplined football team that has been just the bane of our football team for a while. Because like you said earlier, you know, penalties don't just kill the moment and the second of what's going on. They erase a lot of stuff. And, you know, when you've got a 4th-and-4 situation and the other team's trying to kick a field goal, it's 4th-and-4. A penalty gives them a first down. Why is anybody offsides? Why aren't they just standing there waiting for him to kick the ball? You don't move until you see the ball snap. If you've got any football IQ whatsoever as a football player, there is no reason for you to jump on 4th-and-4 on a field goal. You know, and watching those kind of things happen, and it wasn't just one guy. I think the guy that eventually broke the plane got hit by another guy that knocked him over and stuff. I'm like, what are you guys doing? You know, those things are a killer, but the thing that really irritates me, you know, I like Jeff. Jeff's an intensive coach. Jeff is a brilliant football mind, but in a year where you've got your defensive coordinator has stepped away and you've got another guy in there and the defense is struggling in a game, Jeff has to put enough faith in his offensive coordinator, let the offensive coordinator call the game so that he can go and deal with the defense and get the defense right. Because you can't do anything to the defense when you're sitting there just trying to figure out and be cerebral on the offensive side. You know, and then you look at other things, and we're so adamant about trying to, you know, focus on three guys. I mean, we got number 88, Jaleel Skinner out there. That kid might be the best player on the team. You know, he's open every time. You know, and when we get him the ball, big things happen, but it's few and far between. You know, when we're looking at stuff like that, you know, it right now we got so many tells at running back on what we're doing. If Isaac Brown's in the game and he's going to get the ball, he's going up the middle. If we're going to give the ball to Isaac and go to the outside, it's going to be a little quick pass to him. You know, and I'm pretty sure everybody has figured that out at this point because we've done it the whole year so far. You know, when Kiwan comes in, he's going to go to the outside. He doesn't ever run up the middle unless it's like a short yardage thing. And it's like, okay, these things are too predictable on there on what's happening. And then, you know, the officiating side, I don't know what the crews could possibly think. In the absolute age of instant replay and seeing everything over, why they ever call a play dead if a player is still in motion and trying to go blows my mind. And I've seen way too many shows that, like, How do you blow the call dead? Because everybody in America knows if it's questionable, they're going to review it and look at it and figure out what the right call is, you know. And on the flip side, if you've got a referee that's telling you that the guy doesn't have the ball on the other side, that he's juggling it, and then they go back and replay it and slow it down, that's the worst replay situation because it's in slow motion and you don't see the real time, so you can't really tell. And it's such a dumb thing. I mean, they should call the game the same way on everything with the replay. You know, if they're going to let replay do one thing, let it do the other. Just because the ref called the ball dead, you know, I think Wayne said it before. We had a play last year where they called the ball dead and we got a fumble return, but I believe we were playing, it might have been in the Kentucky game, where they called the ball dead and their player kept going and all our guys stopped and they gave them the yardage anyway. Yeah. After they reviewed it. And it's like, what is going on? But I don't know. There's just too many frustrations. I mean, the season is not lost. There's a lot of things that can still happen. Hopefully these guys can get fired up. You know, hopefully they can get some discipline working on there. I know with NIL, you can't just go out there and run the guys till they puke because you got to worry about keeping them around. But, you know, the undisciplined football is just, that's Jeff Brohm's killer. That's his kryptonite. I mean, he's got all these good guys out there. They run their mouths. They do crazy things, and they get stupid penalties. I can't blame the guys that are hitting a quarterback that doesn't buckle his chin strap up all the way and his helmet comes off 10 times in a game. That's not the defender's fault. That's the official's fault. And a lot of people don't realize this. It's a penalty if you don't have your equipment on right. So, yeah. You know. Those things are dumb, but anyway, I mean, the frustration is we need to get the defense under control. We need to get disciplined play out there, and that's all coaching, and it's all correctable. So, you know, I'm sure they realize this, and they can work on it, but these fall-offs after a big game, you know, fool me once, shame on me. You know, fool me 4 times, something's wrong. But anyway, you guys take it easy. I'll talk to you later.
0: Appreciate it very much, Jeff. Good to hear from you there, buddy. We almost got a W. Fool me once, you know, shame on you. Fool me twice. There's something wrong. I like that. That works. That works for me. And there is something wrong, for sure. With regards to the jumping off sides on the field goal, I don't like being cynical, you know, about the team. But I will say, and maybe Tim can call in and attest to this, but I kind of made a joke with my buddy Tim that calls regularly here. 2 rows in front of me where I was sitting, 3rd and 9, Wake Forest runs the ball, sets up 4th and 4. And, you say to yourself, like, that's a cowardly play call. You're not even trying to get the first down. You're just setting up a field goal. And he said, you know, Tim says that to me. He's like, that's cowardly to just try to run it safe on 3rd and 9. And I joked to him and said, they're just setting up the penalty. And then the freaking penalty happened. And you can't tell me that when other teams watch film, they don't see this stuff. This is 2 out of 4 games you've jumped off sides on a field goal or roughed a kicker or a punter. Like, this is happening far too often. I think teams know to try and pull this stuff off. And when you are an underdog, you got to get every little advantage you can get. And it's probably pretty easy to convince your guys, like, hey, we can get these guys to give us the game if we just keep our heads in the game. And they did. And then to hear Jeff just sort of come out on a Monday, he's like, yeah, well, you know, we gotta clean some things up. Like, I think people are ready to see the clean. Instead of just hearing about how you have to clean some things up, it would be even better to just not always have things to clean up. Because I certainly don't think that any of us can remember a game where it just felt like they were all cylinders firing, all systems go. This is the absolute best version of this team. They sort of play up to competition, they play down to competition, and it's frustrating. I think people thought it would be different than it has been up to this point. Let's get to Chris in here next. Chris, thanks for waiting, buddy. Welcome into the drive. What's up?
3: Thanks for taking the call. And I think Jeff and Wayne both have made good points, and I listened to the post game call in show and so on and so forth, and you know, I've been sick all weekend as a result of this. I mean, I put way too much into of my

0: life into this, to have Lucy pull that ball away from me every time. And there's a couple comments that I've got to make, and I think Jeff maybe kind of touched on it a little bit, but I think it's time to ask the question, does Jeff want to be the CEO and head coach, or does he want to be a vice president and the offensive coordinator? Because you can't be both. And he is right now, and if you try to be both, you're only given less than 100% to both of those. I don't know what Brian does. It's not my job to figure it out. But there's no, you know, this offense is Jeff. Now, so much for that. But that's a thought. You know, come on, Jeff. You know, get an offensive coordinator and get a defensive coordinator in here and be the head coach is really my thought on that. Where was Skinner in the second half? Did he even have the ball thrown at him once? I don't know the answer to that. I don't think it just got so discombobulated and so out of whack that nothing made sense offensively. And I don't know how in the world that team could go, you know, the whole second half and score 6 points.
1: Yeah.
0: It just doesn't make sense to me. And I actually feel like Wake Forest pulled their offense in. They didn't even try and throw the ball long in the second half. I guess the receivers were tired from the running they did in the first half. Okay, but – and then on the fumble, okay, either fall on the ball and secure it or pick it up and run for the touchdown that you could have gotten if you just picked it up instead of fumbling it around. And then I guess somebody started yanking players off the huddle or the scrum, and that's how we got the penalty. But, I mean, it's just, you know, we blew the Ole Miss game, and we blew the Wake Forest game. But the one thing that really bothers me about the Wake Forest game is I'm not sure they weren't better than us. They led 40 minutes of the last 40 minutes or were tied with us. We never led the last 40 minutes of the game, and there was never an open field tackle that they missed.
1: Yeah.
0: Every one of them. They were the best tackling team that I've seen in quite a while. They didn't miss anything. But, you know, we blew it. And you know, there was the wide open pass where Lincoln, it was in the fourth quarter, missed somebody, was standing wide open, missed him by about 5 yards. He threw it too wide.
1: Rolling left, yep.
0: Yep. But the problem, now we've got a problem with, hell, that kid may be killed. I mean, I guess it's 50-50 as to whether he's even going to play Saturday, because he just got cremated.
1: He got beat up. He did.
0: Yes, he did. He got cremated. And, you know, I just don't think that – I don't know how much more, I can take of this. I just don't know how much more – and I love Jeff. I know who he is. I watch him play. And I'm sorry, Jeff, but you're going to have to make some hard decisions here, pal.
1: And, appreciate the call there, Chris. Thank you so much, buddy. I think a lot of people are going to want to have a discussion about staff after the way the defense, I think, has played so far this year. We can spend, you know, some focused time on that in the 4 o'clock hour and when Tyler gets here, because I think it was a concern. It was something at least people were watching. Coming into the year, here's a new defensive coordinator, and it's a new one, like never been one. And I felt like that was a little bit on display on Saturday when you have 12 completions, 9 of them to one guy. You can't figure out how to stop something. And we can talk about that more here. But let's get to Paul in here before we get too close to the top of the hour. Paul, welcome into the drive. What's up, buddy? Do we have Paul? Go ahead, Paul. Yep.
2: All right. Did a little online surfing and hearing what people were talking about. You know, a lot of blame to go around. There were some people that were blaming Jeff and some people that were blaming the players out there because, as they said, they're the ones out there on the field. But even though they're the ones out there on the field, in my mind, the blame still goes to the head coach.
1: Yeah.
2: It goes to Jeff. Because

0: keep the motivation of the players. It doesn't matter how good of players you have. Without the motivation, you're not going to get the best out of them. And that's where we're at right now, is Jeff's got to quit coming up with these Brom blunders and keep the motivation high game in and game out. He talks the talk, but he never puts it out on the field. You know, he's always, it's a one-game season. Well, then get your players prepared like it's a one-game season. This game, the next game, is the most important game, and you can't look past that. I don't care who they're playing. That needs to be the way it is, and we just haven't seen that for all 4 years of Brom. He takes us to the highest heights, and then he crashes us to the rocks the very next game.
1: Appreciate the call there, Paul. That is the paradox of Jeff Brom at Louisville so far. It is not that great things aren't accomplished. They are. But they are very, very quickly given back. And that's a unique kind of pain. I challenge you. I can't think of another coach that does that. And we have to be serious about, you know, being overly unhappy about that. But we recognize it because one just sort of seems like it would make the other one impossible, and yet it doesn't. All right, we'll take a quick break. Jake, Kevin, you guys hang in there. We'll come back to you guys as well here on The Drive on Thunderville. Be right back.

0: from Monday Night Football on Westwood One. Join me and Hall of Fame quarterback Kurt Warner this week from Chicago and Soldier Field for the Philadelphia Eagles and the Bears. Chicago hopes to get back on track after falling to 1-1 last week, while Jalen Hurts and the Eagles want to build on their 2-0 start. It's the Eagles at the Bears coming up on Monday Night Football.
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0: I'm John Ryder, breaking NFL news. Vikings star receiver Justin Jefferson has a sprained ankle, but imaging today was positive, and there is a chance that he plays on Sunday against the Dolphins, reports ESPN's Adam Schefter and the NFL Network's Ian Rappaport. Vikings have traded quarterback J.J. McCarthy to the Giants for a fifth-round pick in next year's draft. McCarthy was the 10th overall pick 2 years ago. Monday Night Football in Chicago with the Bears battling the Eagles. With both Caleb Williams and Tyson Badgett out, the Bears will start 38-year-old Case Keenum at quarterback, and the veteran raves about head coach Ben Johnson.
1: I see just about every coach I've ever had, like kind of like a father figure. Now, we're a little closer to brothers, I think, than we are fathers and father, but that respect I have for great coaches, man, you know, you want to run through a brick wall for the man. And if I...
0: Case Keenum, Bears versus the Eagles on ESPN-TV and ABC tonight at 8:15 Eastern. Dolphins running back Devon Achane out for the rest of the season after tearing his ACL in yesterday's loss to the Chiefs.
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All right, welcome back into the drive here on 93.9 The Ville. Our goodness here on a Monday. Strange voice, probably like a lot of you. I know that a number of you waited through the commercial break there, so we won't take long to get back to the phones here. But we are going to have to talk about the other side of the ball here from Jeff Brohm and his side of the ball here, because I think if I tell you that you're going to get a Lincoln Keenels game where he's 27 of 36 for 324 yards and a touchdown, you should probably win that game a whole lot of times. But you were undone, especially by a really poor defensive effort in the first half. And to give up 30 points to Wake Forest in this one, and really do it, and I think in a way that was just infuriating to everyone, to give up 177 yards on the ground and have a quarterback who completes 12 throws for 225 yards, and nine of them to one guy. It was a shocking, I think, defensive effort, and a deflating one for Louisville. Oddly enough, even though you were like, you held Wake Forest to 2 out of 10 on third down, you know, that should be a game you can kind of celebrate, but Wake Forest just didn't do a lot of third downs. And it's been multiple weeks now where you've had just good old fashioned busts. I mean, we had Tom Hart on the show on Friday. He's basically like, watch out for that Hernandez guy. And that's kind of all they had. And it turned out to be all that they really needed. To give up a gigantic touchdown, 77-yard touchdown for him in this game. But he had a gain of 48 on top of that. He had a gain of 31 on top of that. He had a gain of 12 on top of that. I mean, it just... they never seemed to even be able to make much of an in-game adjustment on him. He was the only thing they really had going. And I think, you know, going back even to the Villanova game, where you had busts, just good old-fashioned busts, I recognize that you had...

0: some different guys in there with Antonio Watts being out. I think we could all sleep a little bit better if it was guys getting beat versus just plain old, you know, when a quarterback lets the ball go and it's not obvious to everyone exactly who's supposed to be covering that guy, something has gone terribly wrong. And there was a whole lot of that on Saturday. And I think if you were sounding the alarm a little bit about, or at least saying, hey, you know, I'm not sure we should just assume that Mark Ivey is going to be great at this. You know, September wasn't great for him. And it would be a shame to get to the end of this year and having kind of squandered what we think is a pretty good collection of guys defensively, because you didn't make an established defensive coordinator hire. And there's, you know, he's got 8 more games to sort of make believers out of, I think, a lot of us, but none of us are allowed to grade him on a curve and say that this has gone well so far. It's been bad. It's been really bad. And yeah, you held them to 6 points in the second half, but you gave up 24 in the first half. They only needed 30 points to win. And it's the way that teams are getting it. It's the huge, huge plays, the huge throws, the not having an answer for kind of the same old thing over and over again. And look, you can get on Jeff Brohm for the team not having discipline. It's a lot of defensive guys don't have a whole lot of discipline either. And if that's Ivy's side of the ball, so far, certainly not as good as it was after Ron English kind of got scolded against SMU 2 years ago. That was a dependable defense from then on. And this has not been anything close to that. And it's a big part of why Louisville is where it is right now. So if you're not really thrilled with Mark Ivey, I think it's the numbers bear that out. All right, we'll let you guys who have been waiting here get right back to it here. So do we have Jake here? Is that right? Jake, welcome into the job, buddy. What's up?
1: Hey, Mark. Thank you for taking my call.
0: You bet.
1: I am furious, for lack of a better word. I thought I'd salt a little bit of this away over the weekend, but I went to work just in a really salty mood. I'm going to tell you why. Obviously, the penalties are a problem. You know, I need a little Gunnery Sergeant Hartman. If you get an unsportsmanlike penalty on my football field, I will PT you until you die. I mainly want to harp on the offensive side of the ball. Yeah, we're giving up the big plays on defense, and that's what's killing us. But we're 25th in the country on third down. That's pretty good. But I don't know, correct me if I'm wrong, Mark, Lincoln Kingholz spent the majority of Saturday in the pocket, which we know we wanted to work on. We wanted to get him better in the pocket. But when it came down to crunch time, why weren't we rolling out and running drag routes or levels concepts? It would have been there. We've got the speed. We've got the playmakers. But we can't move the ball down the field. Our entire offense is predicated on getting lucky on a missed tackle or a busted coverage. We cannot methodically just move down the field. Why? My benchmark for a perfect offense is 06 Bobby Petrino, 1.0. That's my benchmark. And I thought that's what we were getting. And I haven't seen it the whole time Jeff's been here. We get down in the red zone, and we look lost. I don't know why. Back to defense real quick, and I'll hang up. Why aren't we getting any pressure on these quarterbacks? We wonder why we're getting these busted. Why are they giving up these massive bombs down the field? Well, because he's got all day to throw. Let's see some stunts. Let's see some blitzes. Send 5, 6 guys. If you give him 5, 6 seconds to stand back there, he's going to find somebody open. It's college football. But anyway, maybe I can root for Ohio State or something. Maybe they won't let me down like they have the last 4 years. I'll see you.
0: Appreciate it, Jake. Good to hear from you, buddy, there. Yeah, look, I think, you know, with a month under our belts now, there are elements of this team that are better than we thought or had hoped for. And there are elements of this team that are disappointments, and the defensive line / pass rush has been one of the biggest disappointments. I think we really were led you know, had good reason, I think, to think, you know, you got Clev Lubin to come back, you had A.J. Green and Micah Carter to come back, and you brought in Tyler Thompson. You're like, this is, you know, these are some edge rushers that should be a real problem for teams, and they're not right now. They're not, they have not been nearly as disruptive enough. And, you know, we didn't harp on it, but I, you know, I remember talking, doing a show with Dave over the summer, you know, late July into August, talking about, like, best case, worst case, like, what's worst case, you know, if they don't achieve like we really had hoped that they would, you know, what went wrong? And one of the things that I had said was, you know, I'm really scared that we're gonna get into this season and be like, damn, we really miss Rene Conga and Mohamed Musa. We do. Teams could not run inside on Louisville last year. They can. And there does not seem to be much of an issue with the pass rush or pass protection against these guys because you're not disruptive up front inside. And Jeff himself, you know, after the game, talked about the fact that the interior defensive line for Louisville is not good, not as productive as they need them to be. And so, yeah, it is a disappointment. Absolutely. And then you get a lot of sort of just, screw it. Shoulder, putting a shoulder in a guy rather than wrapping him up, that sort of thing. And I think that, like, the intensity and the discipline of defense on Saturday was pretty palpable. I think Louisville's got more skilled guys, but they didn't play like Wake Forest defense did. And it showed. You know, I was on the ACC Sirius XM radio this morning with Roddy Jones and Wes Durham, and I said, you know, we've seen various things from Jeff's teams when they lose games that are disappointing in the past, but I was most disappointed by the way it felt like both Louisville lines got pushed around against Wake, and it really just felt like they just didn't take them seriously enough, and that Wake protected Gio Lopez enough. They ran the ball better than they should have been able to, and Louisville got whipped up front too. Like, Keenholz took a beating in this game. He actually ended with negative rushing yards because of sacks. Got hurt. And the longest run from scrimmage a week after having multiple 50-yard touchdown runs, the longest run from scrimmage on Saturday was 12 yards. And all of it just looked way too hard for a matchup where you were close to a two-touchdown favorite. And so there's just a lot about this that were disappointing. I think it's fixable, but even today, you know, Jeff, the message didn't hit right today from him. You know, I think people are looking for some reassurance, and he's not really about that. And, you know, if that's how it's going to be, then it's all about the results and nothing else matters, and hopefully that they'll deliver on those. Kevin, welcome into the drive, buddy. What's up?
2: Oh, not much. Under a car, you know.
0: We all felt like we were under a car on Saturday, buddy.
2: Oh, man. I couldn't even work. I was so mad I had to stop because, like I said, I cut my hand wide open, and I was just in a bad mood. Guess what? The weekend did not go much better, and like I said, the football gods realized that I was too happy, and they decided to do something about it. You know, I know people were dragging me on Saturday because I was like, I'm done watching. I'm done. You know, I'm going to watch, but I'm not going to invest myself like I did at the beginning of the year. Like I said, I wasn't kidding when I was saying I was chewing Tums because I had such heartburn from being so frustrated at a team. Because I don't know if we've had as good a team at Louisville that does as dumb a thing and comes up short. Because it's one thing to get just beat by the talent on the field. It's another thing to lose like we did. And with Mark Ivey, I like him. He's a nice guy. He's not DC material right now. The defense is at F-.

0: They did nothing well at all. The offense, the offensive line is abysmal. Absolutely abysmal. They got no push whatsoever. Like, they were able to keep a clean pocket, but there were no lanes for those running backs to get through, period. And, you know, and so at what point do we really start asking ourselves, like, is this Jeff Brohm's steal? Because, like I said it, and people have dogged me for it, he is a good coach. He really is. But he is not an elite coach. And I know we're never going to be Texas. We're never going to be Ohio State. We're never going to be Miami. I know that. But we can certainly be Indiana. We can be in the top 15, you know, more often than not. But unless you have a coach that is going to light a fire under these players and is going to get results, you're always going to be outside. You're always going to be the bridesmaid, never the bride. You're always going to be looking, you know, from the outside in. You're never going to be in the club. So, but I appreciate it. As always, I'll talk to you later.
1: Appreciate it, Kevin. Thanks for the call there. Yeah, look, this one stings for a lot of people. A lot of loss of faith, I think, is what a previous caller said there. It would be one thing if this happened sometimes. I think it's the regularity of it. The fact that it has happened every year you've had a good year, you've had one of these. And just wanting to feel like it's not guaranteed. It's not fun for fans to be cynical this way and just say to themselves, like, well, I know they're going to blow one of these. Which one's it going to be? And have it happen every time and feel like it's happening because it's because you're aiding it by the things that you do. And again, some of the criticism, I think, here for Jeff is going to come because of you spent the summer kind of trying to shame Josh Hurd for your contract. And you got it. You won. You got everything you wanted out of that. You've gotten everything you wanted out of that. Whole family's on staff. And you got Vince Mero and an increase in NIL investment for roster retention. And I think folks were hoping for a little bit more than that. I think folks are hoping for a lot more than that. And I think for it to be, for the losses to consist of a lot of things that we feel like are kind of the direct result of what coaches do, it's hard to stomach. And it's hard to ask people to keep coming back when you're also just kind of not really willing to talk about it in a way that reassures anybody. You know, like I said, when they're good, you know, just sort of saying football, football, football at a press conference is fine. But at some point, you got to be able to talk about it in a way that makes people think you understand the problem. Let's get back to the phones here. Yo, Locke. Appreciate you, buddy. Welcome into the drive. What's up?
2: What's going on, Mark?
1: Hey, buddy.
2: Hey, you know what? Man. Hey, Cardinal fan. You missing Ron English yet? Boy, I'll tell you what. This is a case of you don't know what you got until it's gone. You don't know what you have until it's not there anymore. I remember we used to complain about Ron English. I wish we had him back.
1: Yeah.
2: This is crazy. Listen, Cardinal fans, don't be shocked. Don't be mad. We understood the situation. Of course, we love Jeff Brohm. He's from the city. The whole Brohm family. We love the whole Brohm family. But that big game moniker was put on him even when he was even at Purdue. So we have to accept that that's just it. He's just big game Brohm. Why are we shocked? Once he went that one big game every season, now you got to be wary. We hope that he can beat Miami and SMU and Alabama and some of those teams when they compete every once in a while. But we know we can beat Wake Forest. That's why you have to be wary, because the same energy is not put against Wake Forest. You bring out the whole, all the stops and all the work, and you bring out the celebrities, and it's there for the big game. But for Wake Forest, it's ho-hum. We're just going to have the regular playbook. We're going to do the regular play. Bring that same energy against those teams. That's the problem. And let me, you know what else, Mark? It's almost, I apologize if it's kind of noisy. I'm going around Hospital Curve and it's construction. Traffic is a mess. My apologies. So I'm pissed about two things. Okay, so is there like an old lady on the sidelines throwing up flags just to throw all over? Are you kidding me? It's like someone should whisper in the refs, hey, refs, you know we're the home team, right? We're not playing in Winston-Salem. You don't have to throw every freaking flag. Are you kidding me? That's why I say, it's like they were throwing flags on the sidelines just to throw on us. You got to be kidding. The same way you give those players NIL money, give some to the damn referee. Get a clue. You think other teams aren't doing that? Especially when they're at home. Get a clue. And I'm serious about that. Something has to give. Stop acting like we're the wrong team at home. There's no way we should have all these unsportsmanlike penalties, all these other regular penalties. We're the damn home team. Boy, that pisses me off. They don't make these referees like they used to. Oh, I know, because they're not getting under the table money like they used to. You better go back to that. And I'm serious. You gotta do something, because I'm telling you, you can have all the talent in the world, but if the referees, and I'm not saying the referees while we're lost, while we lost the game, the bonehead stuff that Louisville's doing. But if the referees want to decide you're not winning that game, you're not winning that game. I don't care how talented you are. I don't care who's your head coach. If they don't want you to win, you're not winning. So something has to give. You better start giving them some damn NIL money. And, hey, you know what? You know what else, Mark?
3: Yes, sir.
2: A few more things before I go. Listen, the bad karma started, and I'm serious about this. The bad karma started at the beginning of the week when the big dog tweeted out some good things about Kentucky. Hey, great job, Kentucky. Stop it! If you coach and play for Louisville, damn it, quit shouting them out down the road. It reminds me of freaking Kenny Payne. I love John Calipari. Shut the hell up about that. Why are you coaching us? Stop giving us bad karma. I just had a bad feeling all week, even before the damn game, when he did that. I'm like, why would you shout them out like that? Oh, great, great, great win. You see Texas A&M was a bunch of bums. I forgot who they played, but they got crushed by that team as well. My gosh. I mean, Mark, how did you feel about that, man, when he was shouting out Kentucky like that?
1: I appreciate the call, buddy. Thank you so much. Tyler Griever here with me. I appreciate you. You walked right in, right?
4: I was listening to that call actually as I was
1: making your way
4: pulling
1: here.
4: Into your. Yeah.
1: All right. So it's a great example of something that probably, like, all on its own doesn't mean much of anything.
4: Mm-hmm.
1: All right, but when things aren't great, everyone's antenna goes up. And I'll tell you, like, this is, I never thought it would kind of feel like this with Jeff. Like, I really didn't, just because it just feeling like he, you know, he, his sort of connection to everybody and understanding. But, like, the number of people that are like, this is as good as he can be, or he's got his whole family on the staff, or got that big contract, or Kenny Payne, I called him Kenny Payne. Vince Merrill, you know, because Locke said he's having, like, Locke said that. Like, those are not great signs.
4: Yeah.

0: people are calling attention to that sort of thing, and it certainly was ill-timed on his part. And I think maybe the worst part is just sort of fearing and feeling like, how do you not know that?
1: Yep.
0: And like I said, when you're not winning, you can't win. Bobby V used to say that all the time, and it's succinct and right. Like, when you're not winning, you can't win in people's eyes, and you can't be doing that sort of thing.
1: I haven't been around here as much as everybody else. I'm going on at about 6 years at this point of living in the Louisville area. And granted, I'm not as plugged in as I used to be in my former roles, but I texted you this over the weekend. I have never sensed as much anger directed towards Jeff as I have sensed and seen, whether that be on social media or from listening to the shows and hearing people call in, than I have the past couple days coming off of that loss to Wake Forest. And look, I'm not here to try to really calm anybody down, because when this sort of thing keeps happening over and over and over again, when all week you are getting the warnings of a letdown game and the history of it happening is so readily apparent, and yet it still happens, everybody in the stadium is sitting there just saying, oh my God, not again. They're like me during the Ravens game yesterday, watching another double-digit lead vanish in the fourth quarter for a minute. You're sitting there saying, I have watched this so many times, I'm going to lose it if I'm about to watch it again. It's the same sort of thing. And I think one question that comes to mind for me, Mark, is I got a lot of respect for Jeff. I think he's a very good coach. But I do question, who is there on the staff or in the department to truly push him a little bit? Like, to really, because think about it. It's the brothers on staff. It's a lot of familiar faces to him as a whole.
0: It's all former players and stuff.
1: Who is there to truly challenge him at times? And that's not, everybody needs that in a leadership position, especially a prominent leadership position, like being the head coach of a power conference program. Like, you need someone to challenge you, to push you a little bit, to help you grow as a coach. I think he's shown an ability to adapt during his time at Louisville. He's shown, but this is the one thing that keeps coming back to bite him. And I thought I didn't listen to his entire news conference today by any means. I know you guys have been talking about it a little bit just from listening to the show today. First, I'm obviously Mr. Transparency guy as a former reporter. That's just how I am. I've heard some vague descriptions of injuries in my day. I don't think I've heard he's got something, and that's it. And there was no, again, coming back to the push thing, like, there doesn't really seem to be a push at all from anybody to say, okay, what? Like, this is your starting quarterback here. This is the face of the program for the year. One of the most productive quarterbacks in the country. We already know he's a game-time decision at 11 a.m. on Monday? What? That's
0: because he's got a something.
1: He's got something. That's it. That's questionable. And then the answer, of course, to being asked about the letdown games, I definitely think left something to be desired there. Just chalking it up to, oh, that's, you know,
0: we play good teams.
1: That's college football.
0: Right. Because it doesn't answer for the Pitt game a couple of years ago.
1: No.
0: You know, it doesn't answer for several games. And, to sort of say what you just said about, like, who's there to challenge him on the staff, you know, nobody, seems like to me. But to sort of say it maybe a different way, you know, one of the few, you know, insightful, kind of wise things that I thought Satterfield said when he was here was that it's important for not everybody on your staff to have the same voice.
1: Yeah.
0: You know, that you have to have some, you know, because he's a certain way and some coaches, Ivy's a certain way, but Dwayne Ledford wasn't like that. You know, and like, and there were different guys on the staff that have different approaches. And so, you know, I think they're, I'm concerned that everybody on the staff has the exact same voice.
1: Yeah.
0: And that because of that, there's no balance. It's not a balanced meal. There's not, you know, they are able to be pushed up, but there's no throttle. You know, and

0: and I think the play and the things that they do mentally, like, bears that out. And this is where somebody's got to, as we're all dodging this Amber, or whatever, you know, this kind of Amber Alert thing for us. Hope that they catch these people. I think it's happened like 5 times during the show here.
1: Yeah.
0: I'm sure all of us have looked at our phones at the exact same time. This is where you wonder, like, who does Jeff answer to? And is there anybody that can sort of step in and be like, it can't be like this? Or is Josh's, like, philosophy towards Jeff, like, you do what, you know, I'll empower you to do whatever you want and the results are yours, but they need to be there. And I don't know. I don't know. That's not an easy position, I think, for Josh to be in. All right, we haven't not taken a break here, and we need to. So, Russell, Aaron, Isaac, you guys hang in there. We'll come right back to you guys here on The Drive on 93.9 The Ville. Be right back.
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0: Welcome back into the drive here on 93.9 The Ville. Mark Innes and Tyler Griever here with me. Tyler, good to have you back here with. Just to have everybody be real mad. It's not you. I promise. You didn't do anything.
1: Oh, I know that.
0: Yeah. All right. We got Russell, Aaron, and Isaac who waited through the break, so we can get right to you guys. Russell, kick us off here, buddy. Welcome into the drive on 93.9 The Ville. What's up?
14: I will do the nicest thing I can do, which is be sympathetic. And I don't even know if I'm able to do that, but I'm going to try.
0: All right.
14: Like, I want to be sympathetic to Jeff in that I know that he feels all the pressure of being at home and being all the things that Louisville wants, needs, and desires. But there is no excuse for having members of my team, and I say my team, you know, this is my university. There is no excuse for anyone to not be afraid of my wrath when you show up and do stupid things. And last week when we were talking about, oh, Wake Forest, all I could think about is, this is the team, it's going to make our trouble. Because they have just enough of the elements of playmaking ability, of defense, they have just enough of the things that we will look past them and we will be suffering from them. And I only, like, you want to love Jeff. You want to love the idea of our hometown quarterback family staying here and we build something. And all I can think of is the great band Air Supply. And I know the roads to riches. And I know the ways to fame. And I know all the rules. And I know how to break them. And I don't know how to leave you. Oh, wait. And I always know the name of the game. But I don't know how to leave you. And I will never let you fall. Continues to let us fall. And I don't know how to do it. Making love out of nothing at all. I am losing my love for Jeff Brohm. And it's not my fault.
0: Appreciate the call there, Russell. I highly respect any Air Supply reference we can get on this show.
1: That was beautiful.
0: And, you know, there's a plus side and a downside to Jeff and his local, you know, connection to everybody. You know, I think he's going to get... It was very easy for people to just like, Scott Satterfield, you are dead to me. You aren't from here. You don't get it. You don't want to be here. Get the hell out of here. And it would be like firing a family member, you know, in terms of like people's disappointment and the persistence with this. It's going to be way more complicated, which is why we don't need to be talking like that, quite frankly. But it persists, the things that frustrate you, and he's just so contradictory. He's paradoxical. He is an enigma. It's very difficult to make sense of a guy who can get a team to play over its head when they play somebody good, and then under their heads, I don't know what the word is.
15: Yeah.
0: You know, to come in under an opponent that you have no business losing to. And surely there's something about Jeff that makes both things happen. But I don't know what it is. I cannot put my finger on it. And I'm good at this. I cannot figure out what it is about him that makes both of those things happen. But it's something. And this is where, you know, there's a lot going on like in media where people are talking about coaches being kind of tone deaf at different times because they have chiefs of staff and people in positions like that that really shield them from having to really answer questions or face people in any kind of criticism at all. Sark's been a good example of that, you know, this year, stuff like that. And I don't know if Jeff just never thought there would be a time where he had to explain anything, but he doesn't. And when this sort of stuff happens, like, it does rub some people the wrong way. And you're right. I've never – well, first of all, it's the first time anybody's ever quoted Air Supply.

0: Yeah.
1: I'll say that. But a number of you have called in and been like, this, they're teetering. You know, there are people who are like this is something that, like, maybe he'll work out of his system, but, like, this is year four. And this is by far the most his way, his guy's roster he's had. His guy's staff he's had, literally his guy's. It's all family and guys who played for him, you know, for the most part. Like, all of it is the way you wanted it. And it's still not tighter than it has been. And that's when people start to get frustrated and start quoting Air Supply.
0: Well, I think it also hurts more when you look at what is the position we associate most with Jeff? That's quarterback.
1: Yeah.
0: And his development of quarterbacks, his ability to identify talent at the quarterback position, all these things. And when you look back, you start to question a little bit how much you achieved with the quarterback talent that you had. I mean, you could go back to Tyler Shuck, who is turning out to be a pretty good NFL quarterback. Really, I didn't get to watch him yesterday. I watched him against the Ravens, was really impressed with what I saw. Thought you saw a lot of the same things that you saw made him succeed at Louisville. But with Shuck at the helm, what did you really achieve? A Sun Bowl victory? That was that year?
1: Yeah.
0: Correct? And yeah. He opted out of that game, obviously, which he should have.
1: Smartly, right.
0: But now you're looking at the best dual-threat quarterback you've had in Lincoln Kienholz, who is a different prototype than what you've had in the past. And he has shown, he has aced pretty much everything so far. I don't think anybody is coming into the next game thinking, man, what more can we get out of Lincoln Kienholz? At this point, you're just hoping he's healthy and that he can play whatever he's dealing with that's going to make him a game-time decision. And if you get out of this season without a trip to the conference title game, because I think that's been the bar that everybody is trying to hold this year's team to, then you're going to feel like you wasted another year with a pretty good QB. And I can't blame you for that whatsoever. At the most important position, at the one this coach is most associated with for his success, the position he played, you will feel like you fell short again with a premium talent. And that is a really a bad way to feel.
1: Aaron, thanks for waiting as long as you did, buddy. Welcome into the drive on Ninth on the Bell. What's up?
2: I mean, you're kind of talking about one of the key things that I got curious after the game and was just looking through the online, like, staff page. Almost every single position we're having issues with right now, it comes down to a bad hire in the offseason, it looks like. You have the single worst spot right now, I think, can clearly be the safeties. I think almost every single bust and break that we've had has been come down to the safeties not knowing where they're supposed to be. Was a quality control coach last year that was elevated. Defensive tackles, we can't keep people from running up the middle on us. Spent 1 year away, but was a quality control coach at Louisville for years before that. Linebackers, another quality control coach that got elevated to the spot. Offensive line, right now, I saw the stat that apparently this is, by PFF grade, the worst unit that Jeff has coached since coming back. New coach. And it was a coach that he had coached with at Purdue and then spent the last couple of years at Syracuse, and I don't think I remember Syracuse's O-line being particularly great, especially last year once they lost Angeli. Meanwhile, you look like, why is Mark Hagan at Oregon State right now? We had a coach who had coached up great defensive ends, was set to do it again, and his contract just was allowed to expire. He was also a co-DC last year. Why not keep him on as one of the co-DCs who actually knows a little bit more about that? Instead, he's now out west at Oregon State. Why is there a coach at Notre Dame right now who's coaching linebackers who was a coach at Louisville before? You know, we can't say we can't get a coach who's been here for 25 years just to have a little bit more experience in and a voice that's outside of the Brown tree. Almost everything right now, it looks like, comes down to this offseason was so uninspiring on every single coach hire that they made. And I'm worried because right now I have a bad feeling that we're going to lose Chris Barkley after this year because I feel like he's a guy who deserves an elevation. Like, his resume here the last few years shows that he can, or that he might be time for him to become at least a co-OC. I don't see him getting that spot here. So what happens if we lose him? Do we get another running backs coach who can produce or identify the talent, the level that he has, when we've had just phenomenal running backs here all since Jeff has been back? I don't know who is challenging Jeff right now, and I don't think it's anyone in the staff because I don't see anyone who really fits outside of his area. And if this is a one-year play to get Ron English back, I'm like, well, great. We just wasted a year with two co-DCs who, and the guy who's calling the plays just did not have the experience and does not so far appear to be a guy who can fill that position. And so I'm just worried that is this going to be a wasted year because in the season he got into a contract dispute and just did not get people in that we need to have in to actually elevate this team.
1: Appreciate the call there. Thank you so much. Yeah, look, I think especially if like we just had a text, like I know it's not popular, but like this offense and Ron English, I feel like they probably wouldn't be 2-2. And Ron English from the SMU game 2 years ago to now was excellent. He was. And you know, if we're right that any percentage of the issue is that there's nobody to really sort of push back on Jeff, there's no doubt Ron English was the push back on Jeff guy. That's why he's gone. And, you know, Jeff can do it this way, but then the results are kind of his to deal with. And so far, certainly, on the defensive side, they've been a disappointment. And the big plays have cost them. You know, 2 years ago, it was like, we're going to stop these big plays. And midway through the year, they really became an excellent defense. And last year, they didn't really give that stuff up at all. And they're back. And teams, I think, sort of seem to know what they want to do against Mark Ivey and Steve Ellis' defense. And we did have a texter earlier who was like, how can we just say Mark Ivey and not Steve Ellis? Mark Ivey's a play caller. And when Jeff's on the sidelines crawling up somebody's ass for the defense giving up a big play, it's Mark Ivey. That's why we're talking about Mark Ivey. I haven't seen him yell at Ellis one time yet. Let's get to Isaac in here. Isaac, thanks for waiting, buddy. Welcome into the job. What's up?
3: Appreciate y'all taking my call. I'm going to try and keep this short and sweet. We're posers. We're frauds. We want to act like we can be a top dog, be an ACC contender, be a playoff contender, but we lack that one crucial thing, discipline. And I'm going to tell you right now, I am tired of hearing Jeff Brohm after games talking about, well, we'll fix the penalties in practice. I've been waiting for them to fix the penalties in practice for 2 years, and it's still an issue. And I'm just going to let you know right now, I told my buddies at the end of last year, I'm not buying into preseason hype anymore with Louisville because I'm telling you what, hindsight's 20/20. If I could go back and bet every single game after we play a big team, Notre Dame, the very next game you lose to Pittsburgh, after you beat SMU, you lose this game to Wake Forest. I believe we played Clemson at Clemson, and then the following week we lose the game. I mean, I could be a millionaire by this point if I just start betting, and I'm going to start doing that. And I hate to do that to my own team, to bet against them following a big game, but Brohm has shown me absolutely nothing that makes me believe that he's going to get this monkey off his back. And to be honest with you, I'm still going to root this team on, but there's another loss coming because we have yet to clean up anything that we've talked about that's been issues, and I want to get your guys' opinion on this. So Ron English decides that he's going to take the year off to go see his son play his senior year of football. Okay, that's his own personal choice. Do you think Ohio State's, Texas's, you know, those premier blue blood football programs are just going to look at their offensive coordinator and be like, yeah, you go ahead and take a year off, and then we'll welcome you back with open arms. No, they're moving on to next man up. And listen, I have nothing against Mark Ivy. I think he's a great guy. I liked him when he was on Satterfield's staff, but he's not a defensive coordinator. Why we ever promoted from within instead of actually going out and making a coaching search for a viable, legit defensive coordinator, and that's not to say that maybe, who knows, 5-10 years down the road, he's not a legit defensive coordinator, but he's just not. So I'm devastated, man, because football is my first love, and it feels like the season's already over. But I'm going to keep cheering on the Cards, man. But this game, the way this season has gone so far, it is 100% on the coaching staff. Partially on the players as well, I guess, if you want to say 5%. But to have your players ready, you should have come out and mopped Wake Forest. You should have beat them into the ground and not let them up. But there's no sense of urgency, and they're just undisciplined. We got a bunch of kids that want to talk trash instead of playing with their pads. So, yeah, just let me know what you think. Should we have gone for a coaching search for a defensive coordinator? And appreciate you guys taking my call.
1: Yep. Thank you for the call there. Anytime fans are calling in talking about putting their guard up.
0: Yep.
1: Things are not great. All right. One more hour to go here. Take a quick break. Be right back on The Drive on Nathaniel.

0: Warner from Monday Night Football on Westwood One. Join me and Hall of Fame quarterback Kurt Warner this week from Chicago and Soldier Field for the Philadelphia Eagles and the Bears. Chicago hopes to get back on track after falling to 1-1 last week, while Jalen Hurts and the Eagles want to build on their 2-0 start. It's the Eagles at the Bears coming up on Monday Night Football.
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1: Seattle Seahawks have won Super Bowl 60 in pretty dominating fashion. 29-13, they win their second Vince Lombardi trophy.
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5: 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And then after the game, it's the Stronghold post-game show with Mark Ennis. 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
15: I'm John Ryder. The Vikings have traded former first-round pick quarterback J.J. McCarthy to the Giants for a fifth-round pick in next year's draft. The ESPN NFL analyst Herm Edwards is surprised by the move.
16: Minnesota basically saying, we're okay. Mm-hmm. That's interesting, right? They went and got Kyler Murray, and they went, we're okay. I mean, this is like he was a high pick, and he's not there. Like, that's kind of almost, it's a little bit shocking.
15: J.J. McCarthy was the number 10 overall pick in the 2024 draft. New York making the move with Jackson Dart out for the rest of the season with a knee injury. Buccaneers quarterback Baker Mayfield will miss at least 3 weeks with a dislocated right thumb that he suffered yesterday.

0: His loss to the Vikings, undrafted rookie free agent Jalen Daniels out of Kansas, get the starting quarterback for Tampa Bay when they host Green Bay on Sunday. Tonight, Monday Night Football features the 2-0 Eagles taking on the 1-1 Bears in Chicago, and on ESPN-TV and ABC at 8:15 Eastern. Bears starting veteran Case Keenum at quarterback, and Caleb Williams and Tyson Bagent both out with injuries.
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0: All right, welcome back. Another drive here on 93.9 The Ville. Argan has Tyler Griever sitting here with me. Tyler, again, I appreciate you jumping in here with us on a less than fun day and sharing the asbestos-related activities with our ears. We will get right to the phones because I know a number of you have been waiting, so we'll kick things off here with Bobby. If that's right, Bobby, welcome in to the drive on a Thunderbolt. What's up?
1: Mark, my brother, first of all, please understand, because I have not been able to talk directly to you since the event.
0: Sure.
1: I in no way made any assertion on Saturday that, like, I mean, brother, I think you are intelligent as heck. You know, I don't know why social media ran with that the way they did. But alas, you know, such things happen. Because, man, I have such respect for your, you know, your knowledge and the way you look at the game, and not just that, but the way that you comb through data and data analyze things and things like that. So please understand that, like, I didn't realize it would be such an insult to say, I think you're smart for a radio analyst.
0: I understood the spirit you said it. So I, you don't have to worry about me, buddy. It's all right.
1: Like, please. Second, so, I mean, I guess my point still remains, gentlemen. Now, and I really don't know what to do with it. You break down the game, right? And you would say, okay, well, I can lay roughly, and this is my opinion, and please, I want this to be a conversation between you and I, because I know you guys have trouble with that because we end up talking over ourselves, but I'll try my best from my end to not do that. I look at roughly 50% of this as falling on the football team. And I look at the other 50% as roughly falling on calls that were or were not made, situational, minutia, if you would. You know, the long third downs that were completed by penalties, things like that. So, I guess, as somebody who looks at something from a data-driven perspective, and I think Tyler, although I don't know you personally, I know a lot of your background. I'm a Trinity graduate, you know, things like that. I know you both understand data well enough. I don't understand the hesitancy to say this is on the officials. And I don't understand the hesitancy to say we need to hold the ACC officiating accountable. I am not willing to take the ACC officiating as what we would consider a constant, right? In science, we have constant. We have the gravitational constant, 9.81 meters per second squared. That's gravity, right? That's the acceleration due to gravity. Why are we not doing that? Like, these shouldn't be these acceptable things that we're looking at. Like, right, gentlemen, am I wrong there? Am I just misinterpreting? I'm very confused.
0: All right, Bobby, I appreciate the call there, but I'll take a stab at this for answering this question for you, and then Tyler, you can take a stab with yours too. I think there's something that even if it's

0: true, that feels unsporting, if not like morally kind of inferior, about actually like making the case that it's the ref's fault. Right? That it doesn't, especially football. Because football is just about imposing your will on the other guy, and it sort of feels like, meh, like it feels whiny inherently. And all of us grew up with some version of that being kind of beaten out of you.
1: Yeah.
0: It just doesn't feel like football it feels like blaming the cops when you were speeding. You know, that it's like, it's not, it doesn't feel right. And that's not me saying like it isn't true, but even with this game, like there were a lot of really, there were some bad calls and a lot of iffy calls, but Louisville still had the ball with 2 minutes to go and had the field goal blocked, and the refs didn't block that field goal.
1: Yep.
0: You know, and look, it was longer than it should have been because of, you know, a sort of iffy holding call, but like. I think you could make the case that there's a lot of wrong calls. I'd even be willing to listen to you that Louisville gets more of them than anybody else. I don't think Jim Phillips is sitting up there like Dr. Evil, you know, sort of, ordering the code red on Louisville. But I don't think any referee is afraid of their assignment being impacted by getting creative against Louisville. I don't know that I would say that about every school in the ACC. And I have joked about this, and I stand by this. Every referee finds their objectivity nerve when they come here. Like, you just, have you ever said to watching a game, like, you're not getting that call there?
1: Yeah. Oh,
0: no one can say that about here. I will say that. You cannot say that some team's not getting that call here.
1: Yeah.
0: And again, I think it's more like, I don't think it's intentional, but no one's afraid of the fallout of just sticking it to Louisville or getting it wrong when it comes to Louisville. That's as far as I'll go with the referees, and that's why. What do you think?
1: I think that's fair. You know, one thing in this particular circumstance, like just talking about the context of this game with Wake Forest and where Louisville sits this season, I mean, it would have been more advantageous for the ACC to throw Louisville a few calls. Because when we look at the scope of the conference's hopes for the college football playoff outside of Miami, it would have really helped the ACC for Louisville to not lose to Wake Forest. Like, it's not good for the ACC's chances at the playoff that one of its top contenders that everybody was getting national love. I saw it all week from multiple outlets who mainly steer their attention away from the ACC. It doesn't help the conference that one of those teams fell in a game that they were supposed to win. So I look at it from that standpoint a little bit of like, if, because I know that that's been a topic before about Louisville and the ACC and getting wronged, and you know, they're not, it's the Carolina conference, right? Like, it's never been in favor for them. But in this particular circumstance, I don't think it really, you can't look at it that way. Just because Louisville was the favorite, in a favored position for the college football playoff, and it would have benefited the ACC if Louisville would have won that game more than them losing that game. So that's where I fall on it. Now, a majority of the time when it comes to officiating for me, football, there are so many different factors at play for why you lost. And so much of it is not beating yourself. And even if you think some of the calls were iffy, wrong, whatever, you can't ignore the fact that this is a team that suffers from self-inflicted wounds far too often. And that goes beyond penalties. On my way in here, I was, you know, combing through a few stats, and you mentioned the big plays. They've given up 450-plus yard plays already this year. So the bottom 10 in the country.
0: Yeah.
1: And when you talk about penalties, if you're looking at penalty yardage per game, I think they're tied for the third most with Wake Forest, actually, oddly enough. You can't pin that on officiating. You just can't.
0: Well, also, you know, Parker Fleming just tweeted a graphic about yards, running back travel, like yards before contact and then yards after contact. Louisville right. is dramatically below average in yards before contact as an offensive line. Running backs, not so non-quarterback runs.
1: So it's just, putting more on Isaac and Kiwan to have to make people miss.
0: They're doing everything on their own.
1: Yeah, I mean, they're not getting any help.
0: Right, and like that sort of thing, like all of those things matter more than the officiating does. And the last thing I'll add, on, like from the my perspective, is like I think to the extent that referees are human, I think Louisville has a reputation, and I think you arrive sort of. Primed for Louisville to do dumb stuff.
1: Yeah, I think that's totally some,
0: maybe
1: fair.
0: Sometimes you see it when it isn't there, but it's kind. The refs didn't make Louisville jump off sides on a field goal or run into a punter. You know, like that sucks. And then when they're like, you're just kind of the team that does that. You know, I think this sort of thing happens. Let's get Chaz in here next. Chaz, welcome into the drive on the Thunderbolt. What's up?
2: What's up, Mark?
0: Hey, buddy.
2: I'm going to try to stay as calm as I can because I've had 2 days to think about this. My son has wanted, my 20-year-old has wanted to get rid of Brohm for the last year because he feels like he's holding the program back and we can't take that next step. And up until Saturday, I had disagreed with every single comment that he's made. But I think that, watching the game in person and then seeing social media, we are who we are with Jeff Brohm. We're 8-4, 9-3. We're never going to take that next step. If you go back and look at what he did at Purdue, and it's the same way. The penalties were the same at Purdue. I remember watching a game against Syracuse. I think they had to kick off from their own like 10-yard line one time because they got two personal fouls after a touchdown.
0: Yeah, on an extra point. Know, yep.
2: Yeah, I mean we are who we are. And, you know, we either have to accept that as a fan base or we have to decide that we can't put up with this anymore. I think that I don't think it's we have a reputation. I think Jeff has a reputation. And I think it follows him everywhere. And the one thing that I always respected about Bobby Petrino, you made a personal foul. You were sitting on the bench. And Jeff doesn't do that. I'm sorry, DJ Waller, I know he hasn't played much the last two games, but he would have sat after the first penalty on the kicker. Why are we rushing a kicker on a 57-yard field goal? It just makes no sense. I'm frustrated beyond belief. I still think everything is on the table. You run the table and finish 10-2. Who knows what can happen, you know, but at the same time, you got to beat teams like Wake Forest. They don't have the money that you do. They don't have the players that you do. They had one player, Hernandez, and he scared me, and he did what he was supposed to do. I think he had 194 of 225 yards. I mean, at some point,
0: 9 of 12
2: you
0: catches.
2: You got to realize it's mind-boggling that 2 years in a row, guys get these numbers against us. At some point, double-team them. Put a double on there. Put a safety over the top. I don't understand it. DeJesus did it to us last year with California.
0: Yeah.
2: I don't understand. Jeff has to get outside of his coaching tree. He's got to have a defensive coordinator search instead of just saying, all right, we're just going to go with what we have. I mean, you know, people complained about Ron English. I was not one of them. I thought Ron English was a good coordinator. I thought we had one bad year, and that was the year we had Tyler Shuck. I thought they could have been better. But other than that, Ron English was a really good defensive coordinator, and we're just not seeing that right now with Ivy or Ellis. I know Ivy calls the plays, but maybe let Ellis call the plays. I don't know. Something's got to change because we still have everything in front of us. And, you know, it's frustrating as a fan to see them come out. And they just looked flat. There was no energy from the get-go. And, you know, to lose is one thing. To lose at home is another. And we keep getting these losses at home, like last year against Cal, Virginia, and Clemson. Three losses at home last year. I mean, at a certain point, we as a fan base have to either say, Jeff, you either fix it or you're gone. And, you know, instead of demanding more money and giving him more money, you know, forget that. We need more money for the coaching staff, not for him. But I'll hang up, Mark, and listen to what you guys say.
0: I appreciate that. I always love, I mean this, I love when a caller's like, I'm going to try to stay calm.

0: Yeah. You know it's going to be white hot rage there, and I think you kind of could hear that, and I think that reflects a lot of people who are like, the antics of last summer, the strategically leaked claim that you threw Josh out of your office, in contract demands, and the things that were reportedly requested and that sort of thing, like, that's a risky move. Rightly some assumptions that come with results when you do that sort of thing. And, yep. And you know, when you do that and aren't terribly sort of communicative, I think locally, like, what more? People just get mad. Like, what else is there to do?
1: You got to fill the space with something. You know,
0: if you're not going to tell me what it is, I'm going to tell you what I think it
1: is. Right. I'm going to fill the air with something.
0: Yeah.
1: So much of this for me stems from just how badly everyone wants Jeff to be the guy who takes Louisville to that next step. Like, you want every coach to be that guy, but with Jeff, it's different for everyone, right? Because he is the hometown story. Every connection he has to this place makes everybody want it that much harder for him, want it that much more for him to succeed. And the signs of it are there with the big wins that he carried over from Purdue against teams that are punching at a higher weight class than Louisville is, that spend more money than Louisville does, and making the most of those situations. And that's what makes all of this that much more infuriating when it happens. But I do also question, there's the notion of, if it's not Jeff, who actually is that guy? What does that guy look like?
0: Yeah.
1: You know, like, what credentials are brought to the table? Like, you're nowhere near asking for a coaching change. Like, one loss to Wake Forest, that is ridiculous, I think, if you're at that point.
0: Yeah. I think he was saying, like, at the end of the call, end of his call there, that it's like, if he won't do anything about it or whatever, that's so far down the road.
1: Right.
0: Like, you and I are agreed on this. We are not talking about that sort of thing. And I would argue, and I would ask everybody, sort of keep it in your minds, like, we had Satterfield for the years that we had him, and he was just the opposite. Where, beat up and run up numbers on teams that weren't very good, and every time you played a specific kind of team, you lost. And there was never any reason to think it would be any different. And that's why Josh was like, I'm not giving you an extension. You can coach your last year, and then we'll see how it is after that year. And he left. And that was fine. But there was a hopelessness with just feeling like this dude is maxed out. I would much rather bear with a coach that can get over that hump and then flop than a guy who can't do it at all. Like, I would much rather keep going trying to let Jeff figure that out.
1: Yeah.
0: Because it just seems like a smaller task than a guy who can't do it, waiting for him to show that he can do it.
1: Well, and I think what Jeff has already achieved falls in line, historically speaking, with some of the successes that this program has already seen. Like, if you look at Bobby, for instance, just looking at the numbers, Bobby had his two breakthrough seasons with 11-win campaign and a 12-win campaign. But most of the time, it was around 8 or 9 wins. It's about where it fell for a majority of it. Charlie wasn't here terribly long. Obviously had back-to-back extremely successful campaigns to kind of, really push your expectations to a new point. But I think Jeff is falling in line with what your good expectations are for this program of where it should be. Just maybe not the great expectations yet. And achieving that greatness consistently. And it's hard. It's kind of a cop-out answer, but, like, it is hard to achieve that maintain it, and continue to push in college football, especially when you are not spending at the levels that other programs are going to spend. Like, where did they rank in the athletic reporting? I think it was, like, in the...
0: Square in the middle.
1: Right in the middle of the pack, like 30s.
0: Yeah.
1: Ish. It's reasonable to, like... This reminds me of Mad Men when Don is like, that's what the money is for. Like, talking about Jeff and winning with less. Like, that is what the money is for. Correct. That's, we believe that you are a good enough coach to overcome these shortcomings that we're going to have financially. But it is concerning at this point to just have the same problem rearing its ugly head over and over again. Because the schedule, even moving forward, is still not daunting. You know, realistically speaking, they're not out of it yet. There's still a path forward. You pretty much have to win out, hope to make the ACC title game, and beat what we presume to be Miami in the ACC championship game. So it's doable, but it's time to take a hard look in the mirror at the way you do things. I'm not suggesting you completely change who you are. That's not it. But you've shown the ability to adapt in the past. Now it's a little bit different of an adaptation. So
0: number of coaches, texted in some version of, Ryan Day won a national championship when he gave up offensive play calling. And I'm not saying Jeff should do that, but the point is, like, he made a change.
1: Right.
0: You know, he did something that maybe even would be counterintuitive just to change up what the responsibilities were, and it made a difference. And I don't know what that might be necessarily for Jeff. I think the offensive line has not been very good at all. The defense hasn't been very good at all. And there might be things that need to be addressed staff-wise, you know, at the end of the season. Let's get to Jimmer in here because we lost him a little bit earlier. Jimmer, it's good to hear from you, buddy. Welcome into the drive. What's up?
2: Good to hear from y'all, too. I honestly forgot what I was calling in about. I mean, I'm just going to pop back up. But first off, I want to thank you again for your post-game shows. I wasn't allowed to listen to it on the way home because after last season, I think we had, what, 3 home losses last year. I got cut off from listening to it. You know, I try to explain it's my way for coping, and it makes me feel better. But after last year, I got kind of cut off, and then I got stuck in Bourbon and Beyond traffic for 45 minutes too. So I'm like looking at the windshield, just like staring and like whatever. But now I kind of remember. So when we promoted Mark Ivey and Steve Ellis, the co-defensive coordinators. From what I've like seen in the past, like anything doesn't really work out that well. And from Ivey calls the plays from the sideline.
0: Yeah.
2: Like shouldn't that be from the booth? I mean,
0: I think that there are. That's a preference thing, that there are plenty of good defensive coordinators that do either one. I don't think that one is common to the other.
2: Right.
0: Yeah.
2: Makes sense. But also, and I think the reason, like, this is such, like a very touchy subject, I guess. Like, you know, football, you know, we have 12 games a year. Every snap counts, every play counts, every quarter counts, everything. Like, unlike basketball, where, you know, you can lose, you know, 3 or 4 games early on, and you can go on and maybe make a late run. Like, football matters so much. Like, and plus, you know, we all go out to the games on the weekends or Friday, whatever it is. It's a whole day. You invest your whole day into it, and it's more emotional than like basketball is. If you take a basketball loss, you know, you might be mad for a couple minutes and get over. But like football, like I said, every game counts. One game could knock you out of the playoff contention, conference championship, whatever. So it just kind of, you know, sucks to lose a game like that. But I think we shouldn't be getting used to that, but it seems like this is the trend, obviously. But I've gotten over it. I'm ready to join the team against NC State. I'm back on board. I was ready to cancel my season tickets Saturday night, but obviously I'm not doing that. I've been at Tulo for 23 years now, but let's get the win Saturday, and hopefully we can get some momentum going and make a strong push. Thank y'all as always. Go Cards.
0: Appreciate it, Jimmer. Yeah, look, I have enough experience doing the post game show. First of all, that was very nice of you to say, and I joked with Angela when I got home. I was like, it's kind of a curse that that's like one of what I'm good at, like a super mad post game show. Like a lot of, and I appreciate it. Like it means a lot that people are like, I really appreciate that. That was really good. Like I had a couple people that don't think anything's good. They were like, that was really good. And I look, that's really nice of you. It keeps me going. Believe me. But I'm like, why? Why is that what I'm good at? Out of everything, I got to be good at the end. But I'll take it. I'll take it. I know not to react to everyone who's like, I'm done with football. I'm done with Jeff Brohm. You know, like, I know that that's how everybody feels on a Saturday when that stuff happens, and it doesn't – we get over it. It's okay. And I give everybody space to feel all their feelings on Saturday. It's not – I don't try to be like, yeah, sissy fan or whatever, you know. Like, it's – I get it. Usually by Monday, most people are like, all right, I'll be there on Saturday. Like, I get it. That's fandom. That's exactly your right. Yep. Like, I would imagine right now, Cowboys fans, if they're not already dead inside, swearing off football Sunday night.
1: Yep.
0: Rightfully.
1: Yep. That's how I was last weekend, watching the Saints come back and win. Seen it before. Seen it too many times, but I was still back, locked and loaded.
0: And like,
1: Sunday at 4:25.
0: That
1: in Rio.
0: That sort of thing, like just football fandom. Jimmer's right. Football fandom is, you can't just wash something bad away in a sea of a bunch of games.
1: No,
0: there are so few games for
1: one
0: what
1: time
0: you,
1: a week
0: for what you prepare for that it's very very every you have it's easy to have a pristine memory of everything that happened.
1: It's as appointment viewing as we get for sports.
0: And as like if you're a Cowboys fan. Like you left Lamar Jackson enough time to throw one pass, and kick a long field goal, and they nailed it. And there's nothing that's been funnier today than the complaining Cowboy fan that tweeted that like this took 7 seconds. How can everyone not see that this took 7 seconds, and then the video is 6 seconds long. It's the funniest thing I've ever seen to complain that way. Let's get Cardinal Cam here before we take a quick break here. Cardinal Cam, thanks for waiting, bud. Welcome into the drive. What's up?
3: I'm still behind Jeff Brohm, you know. It's just tough to take those disappointments. Like, you know, the discipline is disappointing. The play calling is disappointing. And it's just kind of odd that I'm saying, like, I'm not agreeing with the play call. And we're talking about Jeff Brohm, the quarterback whisperer. And, you know, it's a little more when he's the hometown guy, you know what I mean? I remember listening to the radio when – you know, he broke down in tears because he didn't take the job the first time. You know what I mean? That means something to us Louisville fans, to us Cardinal fans. And we know our sports. We know football, basketball, et cetera. But what we've seen against Wake Forest just wasn't it. So I agree with you. Something has to change. Do I know what that is? Do you know what that is? Maybe. But we need the coach to know what that is, you know, because the discipline is a factor and the play calling's a factor. I would never think that, you know what I mean? But here we are, you know, it's just one of those things that's like, is it the defense? We're continuously getting beat up the middle of the field, the gut, you know what I mean? We always have questions about the line. I understand we're in the ACC. I get it. We're not going to have, you know, big guys like the, SEC, I guess, you know, but times are changing now. So is it a money issue? Is that what it is? Whatever it is, you know, Josh Hurd and Brohm or whoever it is needs to figure it out because our fan base is too great to be going through so much disappointment on these levels in the way that we're experiencing it. So I feel like something has to be done. I don't think it's his job, you know, necessarily should be in question because we know he can coach. It's just, are we going to make these adjustments? Or are we going to turn something over to somebody else? Or, you know, what are we going to do? But that's not for us to figure out. That's for him to figure out, and that's what he needs to get to doing. So, go Cards.
0: Appreciate the caller, Carter Kemp. Thank you very much. Yeah, look, I don't want to overstate the dissatisfaction with Jeff either. I think the vast majority of people are really, what you're hearing is a disappointment because people are eager to go be real annoying on his behalf.
1: Oh, yeah, of course.
0: And wanting the results to back that up.
1: Yep.
0: And they do, and then they don't. And that whiplash, I think, is really, really, really difficult for fans. And again, to just, you know, he's like, this is happening, and you know, I don't want us to fix it. He needs to be able to fix it. I think I can't even really tell you why I think it happens. And that's really, really difficult. But I will say, I don't think Jeff is stubborn in like an unreasonable way. And I don't think he's immune or unwilling to listen to constructive criticism. I think my big fear is I don't know who would be there to give it to him.
1: Yeah.
0: And so that is a big open question. All right, let's take our last break. We'll come back. If you guys want to jump in here, you certainly still can. We'll come back, put a bow on this one, and still talk about the fact that as much as this all sucks, all the goals are still on the table. We'll talk about how realistic that is on the other side here. On the Drive on the Ville.
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5: 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The 17-game losing streak to the Huskies. No more as Jeff Wall's first win against UConn in 15 tries.
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1: Welcome back into the drive here on 93.9 The Ville. Mark Ennis and Tyler Grieber here in here with me. 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Make sure you mention us here at 93 on the Ville. When you do so, set up that fast free consultation. They'll take good care of you, and they are proud supporters of the Wounded Warrior Project as well. I know we're frustrated with how things went around here. Interesting to hear some reporting, and I think interesting, but I would have to say, Tyler, not surprised to hear that there's officially some talk that Lincoln Riley's tenure at USC might be in some real trouble.
2: Yeah.
1: After the way that game went. And, you know, you can underachieve for a long time at places. They'll give you a long runway. But what you can't do is underachieve and be embarrassing. And that whole display against Oregon with the cheap shot and the guy dancing around and all this, that's the sort of thing that I think makes people be like, you know what? This might not be for us.
2: Yeah. For sure. And, you know, my friend Antonio Morales covers them for The Athletic, so I feel like I know more about USC than I should sometimes just from following Antonio. And it seems like the vibes have just been off from really the beginning with Lincoln Riley. And not only that, but, like, man, you got Dan Lanning in the postgame news conference with, like, a come-to-death row type of moment.
1: That's exactly what it is.
2: That's what he... Like, that's happening to you now.
1: That's super funny.
2: That's bad. That's really bad.
1: He said what he said, you know, I've watched some of their games. This place is never full, but it's full when we're here.
2: Yeah. And then he was basically said, if you want to win football games, come to Oregon. And I forgot the other half.
1: He said,
2: of the
1: if
2: quote.
1: You want to have a Chris Brown concert,
2: you
1: go
2: come
1: to USC.
2: Here. Yeah. I mean, that's writing the death certificate right there.
1: Oh.
2: That's writing your ticket out.
1: I am honestly.
2: At a place like USC, this is not like throwaway program. This is Southern California
1: you gotta be
2: football.
1: You know how screwed up like you have to be doing to get clowned for being Hollywood at USC?
2: Yeah.
1: Like that's
2: it's got to be going pretty bad.
1: Right, that's what you're supposed to be.
2: Yep.
1: Snoop Dogg's on the sideline.
2: Yeah, that's like the whole
1: but
2: one of the big
1: you have to be awesome or else that stuff's embarrassing.
2: And I can't tell you the last time USC really appeared that way.
1: I don't remember the last time I wanted to like make sure I watched USC.
2: Yeah, I have no
1: and that was not true for a lot of my life.
2: Right. I mean, there was a time obviously that everybody remembers with Leinart and Reggie Bush and Pete Carroll, where they were appointment television. They're the focal point of the damn sport for a long time. And since then, it just hadn't been there for a long time now. I wouldn't be surprised at all if they're going to make a change, like because the vibes have been off. Now everybody sees that they've been off, not just like your corner of the college football world, but everybody's seeing it. After Oregon comes in and kicks your teeth in again. But, yeah, when you got when you're in L.A. and somebody is telling you to come to death row and that means it's not coming to L.A., that's a problem. Big time problem.
1: All right, we got a couple folks that jumped in, and we want to make sure we work you guys in here before we wrap things up here. Let's get Evan in here. Evan, thanks for waiting, buddy. Welcome into the drive. What's up?
3: Yeah, can y'all hear me?
1: Yes, sir. Go for it.
3: Cool. So just, you know, just like everyone else, so disappointed, extremely upset. But, you know, the fact is, if they can get it together, clean up the penalties, they can do something with this season. You know, they have a lot of talent. They're fun to watch. But I want to, and I didn't get most of the show today. I was at work. But do you all think in these tight games, Jeff just gets so worked up and so tense that he ignores his brother up in the box. He doesn't listen, and he tries to take everything on his own. For example, I know Brian, I'm sure he's given him suggestions for plays to call. But when we get in these situations where the game's becoming on the line, does Brom just close everyone out? And if so, I don't know if he doesn't trust his brother to help him out. Even if we went out and got a real defensive coordinator like Kentucky did last year, I don't know if that's going to do anything. Once again, you know, I'm a third generation diehard Card fan. I bleed that team. I love them. Football is just, it's the most fun, and Jeff has brought a fun, exciting brand of football here. But we have to make the playoffs. We don't make the money that SEC and Big Ten make. So for us to stay relevant, we have to get in the playoff and get that money. Otherwise, we're looking at, you know, $10, $15 million. That's all they can afford. So I'm hoping that, and I know he'll figure it out. The offensive line always improves as the year goes on under Jeff. Our defense hopefully can figure out the secondary. It sucks that they lost one of our best defensive players, right, you know, for the season. And then safety going out right before the game. It was just a perfect storm. But, you know, I hope they can get it together and we can have fun for this football season, because it sure is fun watching them play when it's clicking. Anyways, I'll hang up and listen. Thanks, guys.
1: Yep, I appreciate that. Yeah, look, I think it is still true, and it is not like whitewashing or window dressing here to say that all the big goals are still on the table. Like, you can still – the at-large playoff bid is done. That's not happening.
2: Yeah.
1: But
2: yeah,
1: you can still just win your games and go to Charlotte. And if you win the ACC championship game, you'll make the playoff. And I don't think things are so broken that you can't talk about doing that sort of thing. But there are areas that will have to improve dramatically. The offensive line will have to get better. It's not great.
2: Yep.
1: You know, Lincoln Keenels is already kind of beat up. And being a game telling us he's a game time decision on Monday is not great.
2: No, it's not. I mean, look, the whole picture changes, obviously, if his health is going to come into consistent question here down the line. You know, one thing I think needs to get better, and I guess this couples with the offensive line play, is that I really didn't anticipate Isaac Brown not being much of an impact factor at this point in the season. Like, I know Kiwan has been good, and I know

0: been battling his own injuries at this point, but I think getting Isaac Brown going a little bit more is also pretty key for the rest of this season. Like, he was expected to be more than what he's been able to put out there so far, and I think that needs to improve going forward.
1: All right, Eric, thanks for waiting, buddy. Hey. Welcome in the job. What's up?
2: Well, first of all, I want to thank y'all and thank everyone there at the station for doing these shows, and just, you know, it is therapy. It's been said, but it really is. I for the first time, just listening, it's not like I'm completely turning the page, but you just said it. I mean, there's still a lot on the table for us.
1: Yep.
2: Where if we went out, you know, we'll more than likely end up in Charlotte. You know, Wake Forest would beat us in the tiebreaker. I just don't see that happening. Of course, you don't know. But it's just what sucked about the loss is, you know, we had the national attention. We had the national love. I mean, they were behind us. People were, you know, liking Keenholz because he's an exciting player. We were getting the love in the polls and made such a huge jump from 23rd to 16th. And you know, then this happened. And, you know, the thing is, y'all know that Coach Brohm and the staff know. I'm sure it's been explained to them, the Brohm blunder. And they don't want to lose. And I mean, there's been so many questions posed. Does he get too stressed out? You know, this time, you know, it was maybe he a little bit more lax. I know you made a good point. You attributed the noon kickoff. I love the noon kickoff, but maybe they were a little sleepy going through there. But I just, you know, you look at how we played against SMU. There were some plays we gave up, but of course you played against Kevin Jennings. I mean, and SMU's a good team. But you looked at how good Kewan Brown was. Isaac Brown looked like he was getting back into his form. Of course, Keenholz was just awesome. Now Keenholz might not play. That didn't sound good. Of course, knowing him, he seems like he's tough. He's going to try to tough it out. But we just, you know, how injured is Kewan Brown? How injured is Isaac Brown, if he still is injured? And, of course, the secondary, those losses really, really hurt. So we got to bring it. I mean, there's a lot ahead of us. I'm telling you. As bad as those refs were Saturday, they're going to be worse at North Carolina State. I mean, they're going to take points off the board if they can. But I again, just appreciate what y'all do. And it just really just helps to talk it out. And the biggest cure for a loss is a win. So go Cards this Saturday against NC State.
1: Appreciate it, Eric. Thank you so much there, buddy. Yeah, look, winning at NC State will help. I'll be fascinated to see like what the offense looks like if for some reason Lincoln Keenholz can't go. But I think you like Devin Widener, but he's not Lincoln Keenholz. You know, and I think it would require the offense to do a lot of other things a lot better. But you know, I just would encourage everyone not to get absolutely like worst case scenario about this team, because every time I feel like we as a listening audience have done that, they do far better than what you fear. Every time people have been like, this is about to sort of go off the rails, it never materializes like that. And that Jeff does deserve enough credit. It deserves credit for it never being like that.
0: And I'll speak from a, because I think I come from a little bit different place than you guys, because I'm not really a Louisville fan or a little detached from it. I don't get the vibe that it's like this is about to spin out of control.
1: I agree.
0: I don't get that at all. Is it very disappointing? I called it inexcusable on social media. Like, yes, no question, it is. But I would not go off the rails. That seems a little harsh for this. I think one thing that would really make people feel better is, yes, you want to play a better game. How about just playing a cleaner game? Like, let's see the penalties improve. Can you do that? Is that a fair baseline, no matter who is out there on the, especially if Keenholz is not going to be out on the field, then you need to have a cleaner operation as a whole to support whoever's out there at quarterback. Like, you can't afford any self-inflicted wounds there because you're already operating a bit of a deficit. a cleaner performance with a few less head scratchers would, I think, make people feel a whole lot better, especially when you're going on the road. So what is, you know, Carter Finley's a tough place to play. Like, it's gets loud.
1: Texas says last year didn't go off the rails. No. I didn't go off the rails.
0: No. I mean, going off the rails is like, we're talking about like
1: Florida State.
0: Yes. Like just bottoming out completely.
1: There's been multiple years where I think people have feared that sort of thing happening, and they've always finished respectably. But even then, that frustrates people because it's like, okay, you had it in you. If you had just not done the dumb thing, these right. are very, very different years. So there's no escaping the disappointment and the frustration of how these seasons go when you lose games like this. Tyler, appreciate you hanging out with
0: me,
1: man.
0: Yeah, it's good to be back.
1: All right, we'll do it again soon here. You've been listening to The Drive on 93.9 The Ville. Bears Eagles tonight at 7?
0: Yep.
1: On 680. 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So keep it here with your ESPN Little Family Stations. 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
3: Kevin Harlan here from Monday Night Football on Westwood One. 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
14: 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Jody Denling here talking some Louisville sports with you here on the Louisville First Radio Network as we broadcast this evening on a Monday evening here in the Ville. Yeah, it's not as much fun when you don't win, is it? No, it is not. It's not as much fun when you don't win. And when you don't win, it's brings out some bad vibes, some bad juju. Let's try to flush the bad juju out of our system and move on. Louisville dropping a 30-27 loss to Wake Forest on Saturday. The Cardinals just couldn't get out of their own way on many occasions as they dropped the game to the Demon Deacons. We'll hear from Coach Brohm coming up in a bit. We will also hear from a couple players. And we will hear from

0: some other sports as well as we take you through a Monday evening tonight. We'll also hear from Coach Brohm a little bit from today as the news of the day today. Quarterback Lincoln Keenholz is game time decision for the game on Saturday against NC State. Keenholz was hit pretty hard throughout the game the other day. Took four sacks. Really was knocked around pretty good. But at the end of the game, on the final two plays, a couple of big hits, and he did come off limping. Coach Brohm did not say what the injury was. Said they were not going to elaborate, but they were going to monitor him this week. And again, it would be a game time decision. So that's tough. That's a tough one. Devin Widener, Briggs Cherry, both very capable quarterbacks, but you'd really like to have Lincoln for NC State on the road. That game on Saturday. The Cardinals and NC State at 3:30, and it will be on the ACC Network. The Cards on the ACC Network at 3:30. We'll be on the radio at 2 o'clock. 2-2 Louisville, 2-2 NC State from Raleigh, North Carolina, Carter Finley Stadium on Saturday at 3:30. We'll wrap up that game, though, and get you looking forward to this week. We'll also talk some other sports. Big weekend for some other sports as women's soccer remains unbeaten in ACC play. A draw in a top 20 showdown with Florida State. Louisville volleyball soars past Boston College and Syracuse over the weekend. And Louisville men's soccer, they do drop one over the weekend on the on the road in the ACC, 1-0 to number 20 Pitt. 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I don't know. 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

0: Welcome back. Jody Dumling here on the R&B Roofing and Remodeling Cardinal Insider. We talk some Louisville sports with you here tonight on the Louisville First Radio Network. We're broadcasting from our Sam Aguiar Injury Lawyer Studio here tonight. Let's look back. We have to. I know you don't want to. Cardinals drop out of the top 25 after dropping a 30-27 loss to Wake Forest over the weekend on Saturday. Marks the first ACC loss of the season for the Cards. 2-2 now. Both losses by 3 points. As a matter of fact, according to Kelly Dickey, 6 of the last 7 losses have been by 3 or fewer points for Louisville. Lincoln Quinhos ended the game with 27 completions on 36 attempts for 324 yards. So 27 of 36 for 324 and a touchdown. He did run for 2 touchdowns, but he also threw an interception. So that was the big one. He did throw an interception in the second half, and with that interception, he tied a program record for most attempts without a pick to start his Louisville career. He reached 86 passes before throwing that interception. Tyler Shuck also had 86 back in 2004. Quinhos is the first quarterback in program history with 6 rushing touchdowns in the first 4 games of his Louisville career. Lamar Jackson had the previous high of 4. Quinhos joins Jackson and Malik Cunningham as the third Louisville player to pass and rush for a TD in each of the first 4 games of the season. Now, as we said, he is now listed as a game time decision for this week's game against NC State. We'll have to wait to see later in the week. Louisville, 38 carries for just 75 yards. Keywon Brown, 12 carries for 49 yards. Isaac Brown, 9 carries for 33 yards. Trey Richardson, 2 for 8. Braxton Jennings, 1 for 3 yards. And Marquise Davis, 1 for 2. Lincoln Quinhos, 13 carries, minus 19 yards. He was sacked 4 times. 8 catches for Trayshawn Hurry, 71 yards. 6 catches, 75 yards for LaWayne McCoy. 5 for 85 for Trey Richardson. Jaleel Skinner, 4 for 82 with a touchdown, a 61-yard touchdown reception. And Isaac Brown, 4 for 11. Just didn't happen. Carson Hilbert hit 54-yard field goals, but he missed a 42-yard field goal with 2:29 left. Louisville then got the ball back, went down the field, and Nick Keller's 57-yard field goal was blocked with 15 seconds left, and the Cardinals. That was the brutal thing about this, is 9 penalties for 90 yards. They turned it over once. They had opportunities, and they just couldn't do it. Gave up some big plays in the first half. Defense played a little bit better in the second half, more of a bend but don't break. And then the offense just couldn't get things going in the end. Head coach Jeff Brohm, this is after Saturday's game, the loss 30-27 to Wake Forest.
1: Didn't play very sharp at all. It cost us. We've been doing it every week. So there's a lot of things to get fixed. Falls on the head coach. So we'll have to find other ways to get these things fixed better and play more, way more efficient, way smarter. You're not going to win against good teams if you just continue to do dumb things. You have to play make way too many big plays to do that. We gave up big plays. We weren't able to run the ball. We had way too many penalties. It cost us.
2: Just seemed like offensively kind of got off to a slow start. What do you feel like was kind of the cause of that, to have, you know, the 3 and outs and that sort of thing before getting going?
1: Well, we tried to get the running game going. They stuffed us pretty good early on, so then we had to adjust. You got to be good at both. We were not as sharp in the running game. I didn't think we were blocking super well up front. They had some movement, some penetration. We weren't being as physical. It was just kind of a sloppy game in general with a lot of penalties that you're not going to win those. So we've got to get better at all those things, and that falls on me.
3: Coach, you know, we've seen some penalties cost this team in the past, and again today had some very untimely penalties. You jump off sides on a field goal, had the hold on that Keen Hole scramble down the end, you know, personal foul after the turnover that takes you out of field goal range. But what needs to happen to kind of eliminate so many of these kind of mental errors that are happening right now?
1: Well, we've addressed it in detail, and it has not get fixed. So, obviously, I'll have to think of another path to get that done. But bottom line, it's got to be done. Get done, and it'll get done this week. And we've got to make sure of that. And you know, it's disappointing. It's just it's ridiculous to have that, and we have to be way better.
4: A couple of safeties out today, but still it's kind of consistent with the big plays over the top. I guess your thoughts on what you saw from them going over the top of the our defense today?
1: Bad pass defense. It's a shame. We got better last year at eliminating the big plays in the passing game. We have not been good this year at it. So we'll have to re-examine what we're doing, how we're doing it, and get things fixed.
5: Jeff, in terms of just the preparation coming into the game, what was the vibe like for the team? Like, were you pleased with how everything went this week, and did you feel like y'all would get off to a good start today?
1: No, we had a good week of practice, actually. Worked hard. They were into it. Like I say every week, you know, you can say whatever you want. You got to come ready to play, and you got to be efficient in the 10 to 12 possessions you have against good opponents, which will be here from now to the end of the season, or you're not going to win the game. So that has to happen. So we've got a lot of things to get cleaned up and fixed. Did we practice hard? Yes. Did we have a good week of practice? Yes. Did I think we were ready to go when we went out there? Yeah, I thought we were. But they stuffed us early. They moved the ball. They created big plays. They made more plays than us, and they were more efficient when it comes to not turn the ball over and the penalty yards. So it cost us a 3-point loss with, you know, a missed field goal, blocked field goal. You know, we had our chances going down in there twice and screwed them both up.
4: Jeff, I know you probably would have envisioned you being a little better in the run game than you've been able to be. I know you're dinged up. Is that pretty much the whole of it when you kind of assess your running game and why you maybe haven't seen more yards?
1: Well, we ran the ball good up until this point, so you know this team did a good job of stuffing the run. It's a good football team. They were 9-4 last year with big wins, and 2-1 this year. And we knew they were going to be a good team, and they you know did a much better job than us overall from coaching to playing, and they deserved to win. We did not.
5: Jeff, what was the explanation they gave you on the roughing the passer, the two roughing the passer penalties? Was there any way that could have been avoided? The hits could have been avoided because they seemed kind of close.
1: First one to me looked like wasn't a late hit. It wasn't a targeting. So I'm asking what he said. He said he thought he hit him too high.

0: I'm like, well, it's the chest. So I didn't understand the explanation. That's what was given to me. It wasn't tardy. It wasn't a late hit. He thought he hit him too high, which that was a little baffling. And the other one, Monclev, I mean, shoot, I thought he tackled him right when the ball was released. He said he thought he drove him into the ground, which, you know, I didn't see that. But you know what? They protected the quarterback there. I didn't agree with the calls, but it doesn't matter if I agree with it. It's another 15-yarder. We've had plenty of 15-yarders, and that has to stop.
1: Coach, it seemed like Wake did a pretty good job of kind of sitting on Lincoln's right hand today, not allowing him to scramble much out to the right where he had been more successful. Is this just a situation where a team, now they have a little bit of film, Lincoln's going to have to continue to grow? He looked about as uncomfortable as we've seen him this year.
0: Well, we weren't able to get him running successfully, and we weren't able to run successfully. So when we do that now, you got to rely on the passing game. We gave a lot of big plays on defense, so now you really got to rely on the passing game. I don't know if that's our strength right now. You know, we just got to continue to work through that. And, you know, we had our chances to tie the game, to even take the lead if we make both field goals down in that area. Once again, we got moved backwards again, which happened to us a couple times last year, right in that same area. So it's disappointing that we can't take advantage when we get down in scoring area and shoot ourselves in the foot.
2: It seems like, you know, the defense was a little tentative at times and not as physical. Does getting some of those penalties early on kind of adjust the physicality that you're playing, or were you fine with the physicality?
0: Well, we need to be better on the interior of the defense. That has been a weakness, in my opinion. I think that we need to, you know, tighten things up on the edge. Sometimes I think we get knocked out a little bit, and we got to be firmer on the counters in the inside zone. So there's some small things there we need to improve on. But we can't give up the big plays. We've given away too many big plays. So there's a lot of areas to work on. Our defense needs to be more efficient. We need to be able to run the ball better on offense. We need to be able to score points when we have to. We need to be able to convert in the third in the red zone when we're down there, and we did not today.
3: Carson hit, I think, 5 field goals, missed one. The decision to bring Nick in, was that just because of his past with that distance? Is that...
0: Well, Nick's our long field goal kicker. He can kick it farther. The issue when you kick it farther, you got to drive the ball. So he's made plenty in practice from 60 plus, but kick's probably going to be a little lower. So you really got to protect firm up front to do that. We weren't able to do it. They blocked it. It sounded like he hit it solid. So you know when it has nothing to do with Hilbert's miss. You know he'd been solid up until today on that one kick. It was really the length of the kick. We bring Nick into kicking that far.
4: All right, that was head coach Jeff Brohm after Saturday's game. Again, the Cardinals losing to Wake Forest on Saturday to lose that game. Louisville now 2-2 on the season. A couple guys after the game, TJ Caper, Stanquan Clark, and Trayshawn Hurry talking about the loss to Wake Forest.
3: Wake receiver Carlos Hernandez had, I think, 170 receiving yards in the first half. I guess what was just difficult about containing him and maybe getting him uncomfortable?
5: I feel like we just wasn't communicating well and wasn't executing the plays the coaches were calling. So tomorrow we got to get back in here and watch film and correct those things.
6: Yeah, I don't know what he said. That's a great team. They got good players and coaches too. So when you play a conference game like that, communication and execution got to be at a top level to execute, to perform.
1: If you guys could just kind of talk about the fact that you did have Antonio and Cohen both out today. It seemed like early on defense had some busts and some things like that. Second half, it got a lot better. What was the conversation with the team at halftime to kind of shore that up in the second half?
5: The conversation was just like, we just got to execute better and play as a team and just do everything right and not have the busted coverages and busted plays.
6: Yeah, just at halftime, it was kind of really about who wanted it more and just to go out there and be ourselves, do what we practice and what we're coached to do, and everything will take care of itself.
7: From a player's perspective, there's been a lot of penalties that have hurt you guys at really inopportune times. What's the discussion or the feeling amongst the players when you see the continued, you know, mistakes like that hurt you guys?
5: I just feel like that's...

0: it's hard seeing all those penalties because we talk about it a lot during the week that we don't need those because that hurt us. And you seen the weeks before we had penalties and it didn't hurt us as bad, but this week they got to us, so we need to clean that up.
1: Do you guys feel at all that reputation sometimes might lead to penalties? Like coming into the game, the referees are like, this is a heavily penalized team, so you don't get the benefit of the doubt sometimes on those 50-50 plays?
0: Yeah, I feel like some of the penalty calls were questionable, but we can't make it close at all. We just got to stop it. We can't have them at all. So we can't even make it, close at all.
2: Yeah, that's a conversation, the players have amongst each other. The refs, they might be more, lenient to throw a flag on us. So just going out there and making sure you playing by the rules, by the book, and not letting penalties cost us in the long run.
3: You guys were flagged for a couple of roughing the passer penalties. What are kind of the keys that you look for to know when it's okay to rush? Is that even in your head when you're, rushing the quarterback or going for that? It's like, are you just out there just playing?
2: That's definitely in our head. We coach well on that. We just gotta keep executing, even in the heat, even when things is going fast. We just gotta stick to what we talk. That's all we gotta do.
3: Trayshawn, it seemed like the Wake defense was sitting on a lot of the short stuff today. What was the communication, offensively, to kind of get you guys shook loose? Things went through the second quarter.
4: They wanted to keep everything in front of them, so we were just trying to get the ball to our playmakers quick.
5: What was the message from the coaching staff at halftime? Obviously, a tight ball game. What was their thoughts as you guys were coming out for the second half?
4: Just stay strong and keep fighting. We still got 30 minutes left of the game, and just keep fighting to the end.
6: There's been like a little bit of a slow start. Took you guys a little while to get going. What do you feel like was the cause of was that more Wake or was it you guys? What do you feel like caused that slow start?
4: I would say probably both. We just adjusting, but we gonna work on having faster starts.
7: What was the talk just after this one? This isn't a conference loss. You never want to lose in conference or at home, but, what do you do to pick up and go from here? What's the thoughts on that?
4: Just to go over tape tomorrow, fix up all the little wrinkles we had, and respond. Respond with a win and keep going.
6: Obviously, it was a big win last week. Do you feel like there's a little bit of a hangover after that game, or is it just a matter of just Wake being that good? What do you feel like maybe caused some, things that aren't normally as characteristic for you guys?
4: I would say, I'm sorry, can you say that again? I wouldn't really say that. Our main mentality was to not let it be a hangover. We have their big win to just keep our foot forward.
5: First ACC road game of the season. Just your thoughts on preparing to hit the road for the first time.
4: Here and there have a big crowd, so we're going to work on that, work on playing through a loud crowd, and we're just going to prepare to win.
8: All right, that was Stanquan Clark and TJ Capers you heard first, and then at the end there, Trayshawn Hurry, as the Cardinals lose to Wake Forest on Saturday, 30-27. Just a brutal loss for the Louisville football team. Let's take a quick break. We come back, we'll hear from Jeff Brohm today, updating us on Lincoln Keenholz and some other injuries and some other things. He wasn't in a great mood, but we'll hear from him next here on the R&B Roofing and Remodeling Cardinal Insider on the Louisville First Radio Network.
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0: NFL Insider. Like everything, you win some and you lose some. Unfortunately, when you lose some and you feel like you did a lot to lose that game, like Louisville did, those are the tough ones to me. This one on Saturday, yeah, it was brutally tough. The Cards drop a 30-27 decision to Wake Forest, and in a game where they could have won, they should have won. It was just a lot of mental mistakes. A lot of, breakdowns in communication and lining up on defense and just different things. The Cardinals couldn't get over the hump and they lose it 30-27. That's two losses by a total of 6 points for this Louisville football team. Next up is NC State in Raleigh at 3:30 on Saturday. The Cardinals again, 3:30 on Saturday. Louisville, NC State, and Raleigh, North Carolina, and the Cards looking to try to get back on the winning track. Head coach Jeff Brohm talking today. They might have to do it without quarterback Lincoln Keenholz. Here is Jeff Brohm.
1: Well, it's time to put our head down, go back to work, and try to fix mistakes and have a good week of practice, get ready for the next opponent. So first road game on the road, true road game. I'm sure it'll be a packed house. That is a loud stadium. It presents its challenges, so we're going to have to prepare for that and have a good plan. But it's going to be a matter of working hard this week, getting better, and coming out and playing hard for four quarters and playing efficient and clean football.
2: Jeff, do you have an update on Lincoln Keenholz? He was kind of walking gingerly off the field on that final play.
1: He has something. We're not going to probably elaborate. It'll be a game down decision.
3: When you watch the film on a game like that, how do you break it down, and how do you kind of go about starting to fix make the corrections or fix what went wrong?
1: Well, that's a football game. You're going to have good things happen, bad things happen. We weren't able to overcome the bad things. Penalties, costly penalties hurt us. We had a couple bust in the secondary in the second quarter, which gave up really easy touchdowns, which can't happen. We weren't efficient in the red zone at the end to move the ball forward. When we were in field goal range twice, that can't happen. They did a good job stopping stuff in our run and our quarterback run. So we have to, we went to the passing game and got yards, but we got to be just cleaner and efficient and still find ways to have balance. So just a lot of small things that add up that we need to get fixed and corrected, or you're not going to win. Like I said, you get 10 to 12 possessions. You got to be efficient on those on both sides of the ball. You got to find an edge in special teams, and we weren't able to do that.
4: Jeff, it just seems like, there's always been the big game that you win and then kind of that letdown game a little bit. Why do you think that's been so consistent, and how do you, fix that?
1: Well, I would say it's consistent because every team is good that we play in our conference, and everywhere I've been before, every team that we've gone against the next week is good, and that's college football. So I think as a team, we know that every conference game and Power Four opponent is going to be a tough contest. That's how it works in our room. That's how it works within our team, and we have to play hard and tough and clean football and eliminate mistakes in every one of them, or we're not going to win. And that, whether we're 4-0, 2-2, and 0-4, that's just how football works in our rooms.
5: Jeff, the loss of Antonio and then Cohen on Saturday seemed to have an impact on the ability of that safety position. Thoughts, our first status report on Cohen, how's he doing, and your thoughts on how to overcome that?
1: Well, Cohen, we're going to try to get him back. I'm not super optimistic. We'll see how the week goes and see what can happen. He's a good player. Antonio was a solid, experienced player. So, yeah, those two things probably hurt us. But the other guys got to be ready to go and step up. And there's some mistakes that we have to get better at there. The first goal is to stop the run. We need to make sure we're doing a much better job of stopping the run and doing everything in our power to get that done. And then we can't give up big plays in the passing game. If you're able to do those two things, you're going to have a chance. And we have not been as efficient doing those two things as consistent as we need to be for sure.
3: What was on those big pass plays? Is there something that's consistent of what is going wrong with the couple that maybe you had the week before in there, or is it something different on every play?
1: I won't elaborate too much on exactly what happened, but it's a little bit different every time. So we have to make sure that everyone's on the same page. Everyone understands the call. Calls are getting in on time, and we're supposed to be where we're at. So when two guys are running wide open like they did, those are busts that can't happen for us. Can't happen at all. You got to make them earn it.
6: I'm not sure what the process is. I'm assuming there is one to just kind of get your clips and send to the league on some calls when you look at them, and I'm assuming there was probably a good lengthy list on this week. But what is that like? I know that only does so much good, but do you take part in that?
1: Well, we do. I don't. I used to be more involved in helping send the plays in, getting feedback. It really doesn't matter what they called, whether I agree with it or not. It's not going to change. Do we try to learn from it and move forward? Yes. There were some things on the edge that we can't have called on us, so we have to prevent that and be extra clean and sharp and focused and make sure that doesn't happen. Because in the end, we got the penalties. So, while they were on the edge, and some are questionable, which I don't disagree with, we can't have them. And we've talked about it in great length to this point, and we've got to get it fixed.
7: Yeah, Jeff, I'm sure you're tired of hearing about this, but keeps happening. Do you feel that fans are a little bit frustrated by the continuing penalties? Number one. Number two, what's left for you to try to do to get it fixed for the next game?
1: Well, our goal is to win every game. So when people get frustrated when we lose, that's fine. I mean, we don't like to lose either. Now, we understand how the game works. You've got to do a lot of things right to win, but we need to do those things right. And the penalties, were thoroughly addressed last week. And we need to amplify that even more, even though it was been amplified a lot. Bottom line is it has to be fixed. So, we got to be better at that, and we've got to, be tough and put our head down and go to work. And just like anything, you can't, believe everything you hear or read. You got to put your head down and go to work. And whether you win or lose, you got to win the next week. So we got to go try to win this football game on the road against in a tough environment and play good football.
3: Jeff, you mentioned Lincoln, a game time decision. That position you talked about in preseason as being deep with Davin and Briggs. Can you talk about those two guys and kind of how they've progressed since fall camp?
1: Well, both those young men have had good camps in the spring, summer, fall camp. Haven't had a ton of experience playing for us, but they've got to be ready when their number's called. So I think they'll practice well this week. We'll get both of them ready to go.
8: Isaac took the first series. I know Keywan came into this game, and he was number one in the country in yards per carry. I don't think he got a touch till the second quarter. How do you kind of assess who's going to take the first, few drives there in the backfield?
1: Well, Keywan was injured, had multiple injuries, didn't practice all week. Isaac was healthier. So I credit Keywan for playing with what he had and trying. So it really comes down to addressing and doing that and putting our most healthy, viable back there and providing space for them to go make plays. So nothing more than that.
4: I guess just kind of as a comprehensive look at this team 1 month in, how do you just evaluate where you guys are and maybe where you want to be another month from now?
1: Well, our goal is to win it every time we step on the field, identify the weaknesses and problems we have. I think have identified some. Penalties, costly penalties have hurt us, which are not smart. Got to stop the run. We have to eliminate big pass plays in the passing game on defense. I think on offense, converting in the red zone, not shooting ourselves in the foot, being as consistent as we can and creating big plays, which we have had big plays, but we just got to be consistent, scoring as much as we can when we get the ball. And then our special teams has had good moments. We got to be efficient when we need them. So I think it's just a lot of little things that have added up, but we've got to be cleaner and sharper in all those segments. I mean, this is competitive football. Like, you've got to win at all those things every week to find a way to score more points than the other team. So we have to, dig deep and find a way to win. It's going to be competitive every week. We've known that, and it's a competitive conference, and we've got to play better to win.
3: Jeff, can you talk about NC State? And they had a tough loss, bounced back against App State, but offensively it's another quarterback that can do multiple things. Talk about their offense a little bit and what you see.
1: Well, I think they've done a good job. They had a loss against Virginia early on that they, I'm sure, didn't like. They've been able to bounce back. They had Vanderbilt in total control of the game, and just some crazy things happened. Then, unfortunately, they lost, but they regrouped. Going to NC State and playing, they've got a great environment. It'll be a sold-out crowd. We're going to have to play well. They play tough. They play physical. They got a quarterback who's athletic. They can run the ball. So we've got to, play well to win.
8: I guess let me piggyback off that. I know with the Ole Miss game, we had communication issues. And I don't know if it was the headset equipment or the actual fans going on the road for the first true road game, tough environment. How do you kind of alleviate, those issues?
1: Well, I think you have to be able, on both sides of the ball, have some things that you need to win, but at the same time, you have to be able to run simple things effectively. And when communication gets tough, the simple calls have to come into play. You guys have to know it and understand it. The snap count will be to their advantage, so we've got to be able to handle the noise and not have false starts and silly penalties. We've got to get everything communicated on offense so that we're all on the same page. I don't like when we have one play where we're not on the same page, and vice versa on defense. We can't have one play where we're not all doing the same thing, which we've had a few moments there that can't happen. So, yes, it'll be very important that and that's been talked about thoroughly for the last 48 hours, and we've got to make sure that we're as clean as we can in that and have a good plan and put it together and try to execute it better.
0: All right, that was Jeff Brown from earlier today. We'll take a quick break. When we come back, we will look ahead to some other things that happened. We'll look back at some other things that happened over the weekend and look ahead to the week that is in front of us here on campus at the University of Louisville. Lots of things going on in the Ville. Take a quick break. Back after this, it's the R&B Roofing and Remodeling Cardinal Insider. We're broadcasting from our Sam Aggie, our injury lawyer studio here on the Louisville First Radio Network.
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Welcome back. Jody Dimling here on the RB Roofing and Remodeling Cardinal Insider as we talk some Louisville sports with you tonight here on the Louisville First Radio Network. We said join me and Dan Meskey for the Dan Meskey Radio Show this week. It'll be on Thursday night of this week. Louisville with two victories over the weekend. The Cards stay at number four in the national rankings as they knock off Syracuse 3-0, 25-9, 25-13, 25-18 on Friday for win number 11 on the season in the Cardinals in this one. Looked pretty solid all night long, holding the Orange just 23 kills on .010 hitting percentage. Louisville, 38 digs, 11 blocks. Cards excelled offensively, hitting .368 with 40 kills and 10 aces. Chloe Meester led the charge with 10 kills and a pair of aces. Chloe Chicoin tied her career high with 4 aces while adding 8 kills, 6 digs to round out her all-around performance. And Kalissa Blackshear tallied 8 kills with a pair of aces, adding 6 blocks to help the defensive efforts. And then on Sunday, Louisville staying up on the East Coast, 25-19, 25-21, 25-14 over Boston College. The Cards are now 12-2. Boston College, by the way, was 10-2 before that sweep by the Cardinals. So Louisville getting a sweep of Boston College. Louisville continue to dominate on the offensive side, hitting .391, 47 kills, 7 aces, 12 blocks, 40 digs. Kalissa Blackshear surpassed the double-digit mark for the 10th time this season, 16 kills. She hit over 408 matches thus far this year. Chloe Chicoin, 11 kills, her 12th double-double for her, and a double-digit kill performance with a fifth match of at least 400. Naisa Cabello, the steady junior campaign continued for her, 36 assists to help power the offense. She also notched 6 kills on a season-high .857 hitting percentage to round out her impressive performance. And Peyton Peterson in the libero spot, 14 digs for the Cards. Louisville returns home a match at L&N Federal Credit Union Arena at 7 o'clock on Wednesday night against Notre Dame. It's the only match this week. Louisville plays Notre Dame on Wednesday of this week, and then we'll play at Notre Dame next Saturday. That's the only two matches between now and October the 8th. That's it. They got two matches. Their travel partner between now and October 8th. Cards ranked number 4 in the nation this week. Number 16 ranked Louisville men's soccer team suffered its first loss of the season on Friday night. The Cardinals with a 1-0 loss to number 20 Pittsburgh dropped to 7-1-2 on the season. 1-1-1 in league play. Pitt scored the lone goal in the 39th minute. The Cardinals couldn't get anything going. Louisville was outshot 11-7, 6-4 in shots on goal. The Cards had just 3 corners to 7 for Pittsburgh. Cardinals just couldn't get anything going that night. They'll return to action when they host NC State on Friday at the Dr. Mark and Cindy Lynn Soccer Stadium at 6 p.m. Friday, NC State. Next Tuesday, DePaul. Both those matches at home. Just 4 matches left at home and just 7 regular season matches left overall for Louisville men's soccer. 6 matches left for Louisville women's soccer as they play to a draw in a top 25 showdown. Louisville and number 22 Florida State, a 0-0 draw on Sunday, extends Louisville's unbeaten streak to 10 in a row. The Cards program best 10 consecutive matches without a loss. They now have 8 points in the ACC standings, which is second behind it, North Carolina's 9. Louisville's 8-1-2 overall, 2-0-2 in ACC play. Florida State 0-0-2 in ACC play. In this one, 9-3, Louisville outshot Florida State. 1-1 shots on goal, 1 save apiece. Louisville 8 corners to just 2, but Cardinals couldn't come away with anything. They'll be back next in action on Saturday night. Saturday night when they hit the road for a match against Virginia Tech. Louisville with 1 match
over the course of the next few weeks. They got one match over the course of the next 3 weeks, and then two to end the season. They've got two on the road here straight, and then three of the last four are at home at Dr. Mark N. Cindy Lynn Soccer Stadium. The Louisville Field Hockey team with a split over the weekend. The number 12 Cardinals, a thriller. Aubrey Uba gets the goal against number 12. I'm sorry, number 17 California in overtime on Friday. A 1-0 victory for Louisville. But then they stay on the West Coast and they drop a 1-0 decision yesterday on Sunday to UC Davis. Louisville's now 7-3. On the season for the Cardinals. Again, 7-3 for the Cards on the season. Louisville men's golf team is competing today and tomorrow at the Bryan Brothers, the second annual Bryan Brothers Collegiate. That is in Columbia, South Carolina for the Cardinals. They'll have a quick turnaround after this one, the South Bend, the Fighting Irish Classic in South Bend on Sunday and Monday of this coming week. University of Louisville women's golf team finished second at the Fighting Irish Classic over the weekend. That was Saturday and Sunday for the Cards, as two Cards finished in the top 10. Bailey Burkett at number 6 at a 1-over par 214, and Veronica Exposito, 3-over par, a 3-over par 216 to finish tied for 10th. The Cards actually had 5 in the top 25. As Louisville on the and the Fighting Irish Classic at the Warren Golf Course in South Bend, a field of 15. The Cards second overall to earn the first top three finish of the year. 7-over par, 291 total for the Cardinals. They're back in action. Not for a couple of weeks. October 9th, the Evie Odom Invitational hosted by.

0: Old Dominion in Norfolk, Virginia, a three-week tournament. Louisville's track and our cross country team, sorry, not back in action until October the 9th. Louisville men's and women's tennis, getting things as they've been going here in the fall. The women's tennis team back in action this weekend at the Indiana Invitational this coming weekend. Indiana Invitational and Louisville. Men's tennis, they wrapped up their play at the Fighting Irish Mini Duels over the weekend. And a successful weekend for the Cardinals as they tallied 12 victories over the 3 days, three in doubles and nine in singles. The Cardinals back for the men in action. Women this week at Indiana, and this week the men, the Louisville Invitational, held at the Bash Rudd Tennis Center coming up on Saturday. Louisville swimming and diving finished second in the first collegiate swimming league event in Westmont, Illinois last week. They're back in action, a home match against Xavier on Friday at 2 o'clock. Friday at 2 o'clock for the Cardinals. Take a quick break. Back after this, we'll wrap it up next here on the R&B Roofing and Remodeling Cardinal Insider on the Louisville First Radio Network.
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0: 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Jody Dimling here, wrapping up the show for you tonight here on the Louisville First Radio Network as we broadcast from our Sam Aguiar Injury Lawyer Studio tonight. We will be back again tomorrow night. We'll have more on football, more on some of the other things that are happening around campus, and as we get closer to another big weekend. 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
9: And Doug Peterson.
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10: It is inside the left upright and good! The Ravens win it in Rio! Fire up the band!
13: Stafford throws down the middle to the end zone. It is intercepted by Hufanga, and the game is over! The second interception of the game for Hufanga seals it for the Broncos!
9: And get you set for tonight's matchup.
14: They give to DeAndre Swift up the right side. Bursting free! 20-15-10-5! Goodbye! It's over! Touchdown! DeAndre Swift, touchdown Bears.
11: Hurts goes to work, hands it off again for Barkley, left side running, spins inside the 10, still on his feet after a hit, and he's into the end zone for a touchdown. Saquon Barkley bouncing off tackles to the left side, and the Eagles are opening it up here in the fourth quarter. They've got a 20-10 lead.
9: Now, here are your hosts, Jamie Erdahl and Super Bowl winning head coach Doug Peterson.
15: Kevin Harlan's out here trying to change my day job. I like the shows where I talk about football, like this one. We welcome you to Westwood One's coverage of Monday Night Football tonight to close out Week 3. It's a 2-0 Philadelphia Eagles team in Chicago taking on a Bears team that's been through it at the quarterback position this week. It's Jalen Hurts against Casey.

0: Keenum, along with Super Bowl-winning head coach Doug Peterson. I'm Jamie Erdahl. Coach, you know the quarterback position well, but you also know the Philadelphia Eagles well as a five-year head coach of the Eagles back when you won a Super Bowl with them, the first one ever in franchise history. So why don't we start with the Birds and how dominant they have looked to start this season?
1: Well, Jamie, thank you. They've looked really impressive these first few weeks of the regular season, and I think it starts. Philly's love primetime football. They've always kind of shined in primetime, and Coach Sirianni's done a great job up there. And obviously, they're on the road now in Chicago tonight, and looking forward to a really good football game. But this Philadelphia Eagle team is tough. They're playing really good. You know, Jalen Hurts, great win last week, and he brings that into Chicago tonight.
0: That's a great point you make. I was in Chicago this morning. You could feel the Eagles fans were already had the presence. Did you sense that as a head coach when you were coaching Philadelphia, that you knew that your fans traveled?
1: They travel so well. It doesn't matter where you're going. If we're in London, playing in London, they're going to travel overseas. They're going to travel to Chicago. Philly fans all over the country. And, yes, we did feel their presence. Even when we were in L.A., Jamie, playing in the Coliseum, we felt the presence of the Eagles.
0: Well, yeah, because in November and December when those games are scheduled, you don't have to twist someone's arm from Philly to go check in on Southern California. Coach, I want to ask you really quick, after we watched the games unfold on Sunday, there were 12 outcomes decided by a single possession in week 3. We had the high scoring week 1. We had a defensive showdown in week 2. Do you oftentimes see teams kind of settle in like this, and that's why we saw close games on Sunday?
1: Yes, I think this first month of September, is really kind of find out who you are a little bit as a football team and your identity. And that's why I think you see a lot of scoring early in the season. And now coming into week 3, things kind of pared down just a little bit. There's a lot of equality around the football season and around the NFL. And I've been on the other side of this where I've lost 10 games by one score, by one possession. So I know exactly what this feels like. This was a great weekend of football.
0: Feels like Bo Nix does not know that. Okay, we're going to talk about that Broncos-Rams game at one point. We're also going to talk about another one-score game in our hour leading up to Monday Night Football, which is the thriller that happened in Rio. But much more to come with Doug Peterson and myself as we approach kickoff between the Eagles and the Bears, including an insightful conversation we had with Bears wide receiver Rome Odunze, and hear from Saquon Barkley, who's healthy ahead of this matchup. But when we return, speaking of the NFC North and East tonight, who are competing, a trade went down today between those two divisions, and how did the Broncos do it again? You're listening to the Monday Night Football pregame show on Westwood One.
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13: Stafford to the shotgun, play clock at 3. Here's the snap. Blitz coming up the middle, throw left side. Intercepted! And Tufunga down the sideline of the 40. Cuts back 35 to the 30. 25-20. There he goes! Tufunga is gone! Touchdown Broncos! Talanoa Tufunga picks it off, goes 64 yards, and with that, the Broncos have the lead! 4:49 to go, 22-19 Denver, Talanoa Tufunga all the way to the house.
0: Broncos were down 16-0 until they weren't. That was Talanoa Tufunga to the house on a pick six late in the game. It was also Ryan Radke on an excellent call on Westwood One. Welcome back to the Progressive Insurance Studios for the Monday Night Football pregame show on Westwood One. I'm Jamie Erdahl, along with Super Bowl 52 winning head coach Doug Peterson. 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Woo, Coach Bo Nix. I saw something on social media that said Bo Nix hasn't played a normal game in the NFL, it feels like, in his entire career, which actually passes the smell test because that is his 20th career comeback. What do you attribute this to, the way the Broncos are able to beat the Rams on Sunday night?
1: Well, first of all, Jamie, I'd like to see them play football in the first half of these games.
0: No.
1: Make them at least competitive. You know what? He lives in this world. I mean, he thrives, I think, of being sort of, you know, putting his back against the wall. And obviously last night was a great example of that against a really good football team in the Rams, a well-coached football team in the Rams. And really, I'm happy for Bo Nix that he's continuing this sort of streak. But, you know, longevity in the National Football League is something that, you know, you strive for, and sustainability and keeping these things going. I will say this on the other side of the ball too. It's hard to throw the ball 50 times, 50 plus times like Matthew Stafford did and win football games. It's really hard to do that. And you know, credits off to Denver and how they came back in that second half of that game.
0: Listen, you and I both love to bring up Brett Favre any chance that we get, but this one is not one that you want to put him on the list with, and that is the fact that Stafford has thrown 33 career pick sixes, which passes Favre for most in NFL history. Do you just attribute that to, as you said, 50-plus pass attempts by Stafford, or do you think he's pressing on a team that was supposed to be the LA Rams super team this season?
1: You know, I don't really think he's pressing. I think it was just a great play. You know, I just think a great defensive play, you know, by Tufunga, and just opportunistic, right? I mean, just opportunistic at the right time. And yes, he did pass my former teammate, you know, Brett Favre with his 33rd pick six. And obviously now too, Matthew Stafford on Sunday Night Football, a 3-10 record. And, you know, there's something to that a little bit, but no, I don't think he's pressing at all. Just a great play by the Bronco defense.
0: He's got Devontae Adams out there, but he needs Puka Nacua back as well. So watch for that for the Rams as they move forward. Let's move on to Washington-Seattle, shall we? Because everyone's been tracking the defending Super Bowl champs, but they go to Washington and they are taken down, dismantled 33-31 by a backup quarterback and Marcus Mariota. What a compelling way that the Commanders played to take down the Seahawks. What did you take away from this one, Coach?
1: You know, my takeaway is Marcus Mariota. I think, obviously, a veteran of this league, and really he's been in a backup role now for the back end of his career. And it really kind of plays into the Monday night game tonight, too, with Case Keenum, you know, the backup quarterback, really the third-string quarterback in Chicago, you know, getting the start tonight. But I just think the way he – and at the end of that game, too, I think the way he handled that offense and the way he the trust that I saw from the offensive coordinator to put the ball in his hands to win that football game on that 3rd and 9, to the RPO, the zone read, and go get the first down, that was exciting to me and really a lift for the Commanders.
0: Yeah, shout-out to David Blau, really young in his offensive play.

0: calling career. That one fascinates me, Coach, because David Blau, not long ago, we saw him on Hard Knocks with the Lions as a backup to Jared Goff. Then he goes as a passing game coordinator, and now he's calling plays. Do you feel like there's some connectivity there with a young guy coaching up an offense like that? Like, he knows how the game's being played right now.
1: Yeah, you know, and the thing with young coaches, they see the game a little bit differently than, say, us old guys do. and a lot of times they see it in a way that obviously we, you know, where it maximized the potential and it maximized the ability of your offense. And so, you know, when you had these stomps, like, or these stops, like, you know, pass game coordinator, or for me, in my case, quality control, quarterback, OC, mm-hmm. you work your way up the chain of command. It really feeds into when you become an offensive coordinator. Now it's yours and you get to shape that identity as an offensive coordinator. And that's what you're seeing in Washington right now.
0: Real quick, Seahawks defense gave up 33. It was on the road. Do you chalk this one up maybe as a fluke for the Seahawks, or how do you assess what they dealt with on Sunday in Washington?
1: You know, the Seahawks defense is still a good defense, and they're going to be fine as the season goes on. I just chalk this up more towards Washington and what they did, making more plays. And that's what these games, when you get them into the fourth quarter, it's much like the game last night with Denver and the LA Rams. You get these games in the second half. You get them into the fourth quarter. And you're at home, too. The Commanders are at home, so they're feeding off that crowd. So I think this one's more about, you know, Washington. Seattle's going to be fine. I know Darnold came back from his injury, played pretty well in this football game, but more about the Commanders.
0: All right, Commanders over the Seahawks in that one. Elsewhere in the NFC, the Vikings keep winning, and we're not really sure how because the offense is not clicking the way that most offensives should. 23-16, they took down the Buccaneers team that honestly is just confusing to us all. Baker Mayfield got hurt at the end of the game. He had to undergo a thumb MRI on his throwing hand. Sounds like it should be about 2 to 4 weeks, but of course we'll keep you guys updated on that. But Coach, when you look at this Vikings team, this stat, honestly, it's got to make you laugh. They're 3-0. They have not produced over 250 total yards in all three of those games. The last three teams to do that, Coach, played football in 1941, 1944, and 1957. What are we doing in the year of 2026 and the Minnesota Vikings?
1: And no, Jamie, I was not born in those years. you know, I'll tell you something. It's a credit. I think it's a credit to those players on that football team that they're finding out a way to win. Yes, they have not caught their stride. They're playing good defense, obviously. We've talked, you know, endlessly about Brian Flores and what he's brought to that Minnesota defense. But to me, it's a credit. And of course, you know, Coach O'Connell, too, the way he's leading this football team. And Kyler Murray goes out in week one. Carson Wentz comes in, does a great job, which I knew he would. And then Kyler comes back in this game. And they find a way. He makes plays. Even without, you know, Jefferson late in that game, they're still making plays. So I credit this to the players on that field.
0: Some really fascinating news out of this. Of course, we wish Baker Mayfield well in his recovery with that thumb injury, but Jalen Daniels will get the start for the Buccaneers next week, the undrafted rookie quarterback. So we'll be watching that closely for the Buccaneers as they move forward. And Justin Jefferson as well left the game with an ankle injury. He hopes to be back for the Vikings next week. Now, Kyler Murray's been quarterbacking. It was his first game back. Carson Wentz is the backup. And now, Coach, there is not a J.J. McCarthy on the roster anymore because middle of the day today on a Monday, the Vikings trade J.J. McCarthy to the New York Giants for a fifth-round 2027 pick. Big picture for us with J.J. McCarthy and what this means for the Giants bringing him in to back up Jameis Winston.
1: You know, big picture, you know, J.J. McCarthy obviously being kind of demoted to the third-string quarterback role probably was not going to see the field this year for the Minnesota Vikings, so start right there. Secondly, I see this as a positive for JJ. I think this is a great opportunity for him. He's going to a really well-coached organization. I know Matt Nagy really well as an offensive coordinator there in New York. This offense is going to fit JJ. They're going to get him caught up to speed. I really think he's going to thrive. We've seen it year after year after year where a quarterback kind of struggles, and most recently Sam Darnold. Now, Sam Darnold, differently, he came to Minnesota. He thrived and then goes to Seattle and wins a Super Bowl. Not saying J.J.'s going to win a Super Bowl, but I think this is a positive for him going to New York.
0: J.J.'s got to go and get right, and especially because you know Jackson Dart is your guy eventually. So you're just bringing him in as a stopgap, if you will, because you just never know what you're getting with the Jameis Winston experience. Up next on our show, I've never been there, but I've heard nights in Rio are filled with flash and excitement. Well, then the NFL showed up, and they matched the energy in Rio de Janeiro. So we'll talk about that game between the Ravens and the Cowboys. Plus, Can we solve the Drake May puzzle? If that is the case, we're going to have Mike Vrabel calling us. You're listening to the Monday Night Football pregame show on Westwood One.
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15: From 56 yards out, tied at 31. 1 second left on the clock. Tyler Luke from Lovejoy High School in the Dallas area to send the Cowboys home with a loss. It's up. It is inside the left upright and good. The Ravens win it in Rio. Fire up the band. Fire up the band. 34-31. Baltimore downs Dallas in a stunner south of the equator.
0: Those radios guys know everything. Kyle Yeomans, Rod Woodson from the WBAL WIYY Ravens Game Day Network with the Tyler Loop Nugget immediately after the game winner in Rio. Ravens over Cowboys, a Cowboys team. Now it sounds like I'm sure Tyler Loop had the posters on his walls, coached growing up, and he takes him down. And I have to say, probably the most exciting international game the NFL has ever seen. How about that finish?
1: Yeah, it was a great finish, and I'm so excited for him as a kicker, because if we remember a flashback a year ago, I think he missed a kick in Pittsburgh.
0: To send the Ravens to the playoffs.
1: It was in January. And the whole thing. So now he's with the Ravens, and he kicks a beautiful game winner down in Rio. Exciting football game, but there's a lot to talk about with this game. I just don't know if we have enough time.
0: For the first time ever in the NFL, points were put on the board from both teams 10 seconds or less in regulation. They were both both kick. So Brandon Aubrey hits a 23-yarder to tie with 7 seconds. The Cowboys' unthinkable decision to drop this ball into the end zone on the kickoff, which perfectly sets up the Ravens. Lamar Jackson moves the ball downfield, heads up play by the quarterback, calls the timeout. Loop hits the kick.

0: I mean, what were the Cowboys thinking with a lot of decisions that got them into this situation?
1: Yeah, there were a lot of decisions throughout the course of this football game, and really, it was kind of a head scratcher for me at the end of this football game, the way the Cowboys handled it, and you know, Coach Shoddy, the decisions that he made, and I think when he looks back on this, he would redo some certain things, you know, in this football game. But you know, for one, with 7 seconds left, you got to make them return the football. You got to take time off the clock. I don't care if you've kicked the ball out of bounds previously or whatever it might be. You've got to kick it to at least the 10-yard line. Nobody can move until the ball is touched. So at least kick it down there and force Baltimore to run some time off the clock. Don't give them the ball, you know, at the 35-yard line. You're almost putting them in field goal range with one play, and obviously that's what happened in this game.
0: Ravens final 34-31. Dallas has now given up on average 30 points per game in the last two seasons without Micah Parsons. Like, something's got to get right. They changed the coordinator spot, but we're watching this defense closely. Moving on, I thought we were going to be watching the Chargers defense closely. Josh Allen was turning the ball over left and right for the Bills. Chargers could have capitalized in Western New York, but instead the Bills do what it feels like Josh Allen does best, put the cape on, and despite five turnovers, they beat the Chargers 24-16. What does this say about Josh Allen and how he can command what the team can do, even despite deficits?
1: Yeah, right now, I know he's put this team on his back before, but it feels to me like he's doing it this early into the season, right? He's really putting this thing. Two-plus rushing touchdowns, I think, in each of these football games to start the season. I mean, Josh is like, he's a man possessed right now. He's leading this football team, and you know, and we know Josh Allen, he's going to turn the ball over. That's kind of who he is. But yet, you know what? I played with a guy called by the name of Brett Favre in Green Bay who turned the ball over quite a bit, but he found a way to win the football game. And so this kind of reminds me of that situation. And really, you're trying to hand the Chargers their first win, and the Chargers just can't capitalize. It's unfortunate.
0: Let's say the quiet part out loud. Those quarterbacks are sometimes the most fun to watch, okay? So a la Stafford, a la Josh Allen, and Brett Favre, okay?
1: Absolutely.
0: Let's not take it away from them.
1: Real
0: quick, Chargers at 0-3. Jim Harbaugh, is there anything you can say in this building right now when you walk back into the Bolt in week four?
1: Oh, man, I tell you what, I've been in his shoes where in Kansas City. I remember in Kansas City, we started that season 1-5, and Coach Reed, I just remember him standing in front of the team and just trying to be as positive as he could and try to infuse a little bit of energy with his team. And you know what? Listen, these guys are professionals. Justin Herbert's going to have to really, I think, button down just a little bit. They got to focus on themselves. They got to keep it internal. Don't start pointing the finger. The season's not over. It's 0-3. Teams have started like this before and have had success in the back half of the season. So look internally, focus on yourself. You got to fix what you can fix and move on to week four.
0: Elsewhere in the AFC, let's give our flowers to the Jacksonville Jaguars. 35 points over the New England Patriots to 6 for the Pats. Just a fantastic couple of weeks for Trevor Lawrence to start this season. On the flip side of that, the same cannot be said about Drake May and the New England Patriots, and the quarterback for New England did a little self-scout this week. Take a listen.
2: Yeah, I got to look myself in the mirror and look and take this as a turning point. You know, it's, you know, week three. At the same time, we got to have some fuel and realize that what we're doing out there offensively is, you know, it's unacceptable for 3 weeks. So I got to start with myself and then lead these guys, and we got to get back after it.
0: Drake May, 14 for 25, 199 yardage, 3 turnovers. It was ugly, Coach, against the Jags. Would you make a May against a team that you used to coach?
1: Yeah, for a young quarterback right now, and I think Coach Vrabel's got, you know, this is why we've had the C on our hats, right, for Coach. And Coach Vrabel right now has to kind of take this kid under his arm and just kind of say, listen, dude, you're our quarterback. We've got all the confidence in you to get this thing done. And really, you can't hurt this kid's confidence, right? His confidence is shot right now anyway, just a little bit. And he's a young quarterback. He's a talented quarterback in this league. He definitely have to fix the turnover situation. They still have a good football team. And again, it's another team that kind of has to look internally, but I'll say this on the flip side, Jacksonville is rolling right now, and Trevor Lawrence is on fire.
0: Truly. He's got 13 three passing touchdown games in his career for Jacksonville. What a quarterback that Liam Cohen gets to coach, and that team is absolutely humming at 2-1, as I'm sure October, as it always does for the Jaguars, will bring some international game, which we will address. Those are two young quarterbacks in Drake May and Trevor Lawrence. difference. How about whatever went down between the Steelers and the Bengals with that old guy who coaches, who plays for Mike McCarthy now? Aaron Rodgers did it again. Finally, the Steelers offense looks like it works.
1: They found an offense this week, and you know, I watched the first part of this game, and they wanted to zoom in on Coach McCarthy a lot to kind of see his reactions to how Aaron, you know, Aaron Rodgers was reacting to some play calls, and I really felt like they had some meetings this week, and they kind of came together just a little bit and said, hey, let's do this, let's do X, Y, and Z, and it was really. Aaron Rodgers' team. He did a great job. He took care of the football. Touchdown passes all over the field. Great job by Pittsburgh.
0: I want to leave enough space to give the Raiders due, because they went to New Orleans and they took them down, and the Las Vegas Raiders are now 3-0. They take on a Chiefs team next week at 3-0. The most important Chiefs-Raiders matchup we've seen in so long, but wow, what a job Clint Kubiak has done, Coach.
1: Yeah, he's done a great job to start this season. I'm happy for, you know, Kirk Cousins and how he's filled in. And he's been one of those journeyman guys, but he's done an outstanding job. Hats off to that coaching staff. Big game next week, as you mentioned. You know, Kansas City on the road in Vegas. It's going to be a fun one to watch.
0: Here we go, Raiders. Who saw it coming? We did. We promise. That's why they pay us to do this job. Just ahead, with the Eagles on the verge of a 4-3-0 start in five seasons, we'll send you to the home of the Chicago Bears. The Eagles are in town. That's Soldier Field for the first time to check in with Kevin Harlan and Kurt Warner. This is Westwood One's coverage of the National Football League.
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19: 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Here are your hosts, Jamie Erdahl and Super Bowl winning head coach Doug Peterson.
0: That's right. I'll catch up with Coach in a couple minutes because for the first time tonight, let's check in with Kevin Harlan and Kurt Warner. And guys, you know, it's going to be too easy for you tonight. Jalen Hurts, Caleb Williams, but now you got to go in the Wayback Time Machine to December of 23 for the last time we saw Case Keenum play football. So chew on that in Chicago, gentlemen.
20: Can you believe that, Jamie? I mean, he hasn't appeared in a game in a regular season, Kurt Warner, in 3 years.
21: Unbelievable. And, you know, the way the Bears were going early in the season, nobody expected this at all. And even after Caleb got hurt, everybody's thinking Tyson Bagent is going to be the guy. And he comes in for a short period, suffers a concussion. And now here we are with Case Keenum back under center.
20: All right, what's the offense going to look like? I mean, the guy's 38. He's played for eight different teams. Double-digit years in the league. I mean, he's played and he's won, but what do you expect tonight?
21: Well, I know what they want to do, and that's going to be the question, is can they do what they want to do? A year ago, they played this Philadelphia Eagle team in Philly, and they ran for 281 yards. Both of their backs had over 125 yards rushing, and so that's what they would love to do, is take the ball out of Case Keenum's hands, let him be a complimentary piece, use the play action, use the bootlegs, things that Case Keenum has done a million times in his career, and live in that world. The question is that Philadelphia defense going to allow him to do it?
20: Well, those defensive tackles as a pair on that defensive line, as good as it gets in the NFL.
21: There's no question that they're as good as anybody out there, but what I will say is when I've popped on the tape the first couple weeks of the season, I haven't seen either of those guys pop out. You know, normally when a defensive tackle's playing really good football, I'm watching the offense, and somebody in a jersey keeps continually showing up. I have not noticed that from this Eagles team up to this point, and so that's always going to be a big part of it. Jordan Davis, Jalen Carter, those two guys dominating the middle of the line, stopping that run game is going to be key.
20: Eagle offense, led by the former Super Bowl MVP, Jalen Hurts. They've got a new coordinator. They've won two games by single digits, but they've been a little bit underwhelming in their performance.
21: They have. We know that the Eagles want to start with running the football. They want to start with giving the ball to Saquon Barkley, and their offensive line that's a little bit beat up right now has been one of the best in the league over a number of years, but they haven't been able to run the football the last couple. Saquon Barkley averaging under 50 yards a game, that's not the kind of player he is at this point in his career, but they just haven't got that going. The one beautiful thing is they've got Jalen Hurts. And even though it hasn't looked smooth, when they've needed somebody to make plays, that guy continues to make plays for this football team. He is a winner, and he finds ways to win, and that's the beautiful

0: thing. When you're not hitting on all cylinders, when you've got a new system and you're trying to get comfortable in it, can you win anyways? And this Eagles team has found ways to do that.
1: We know the Eagles offense loves a tight end. Dallas Goedert won't play tonight, so Johnny Munt, the ex-Ram, will see time. But there's a great story tonight with the return of Zach Ertz. The last time we saw him, he had blown a knee playing for the Commanders. They took him off on a cart. He thought it was his final game in the NFL, and here he is, active and playing for the team he began with, the Eagles.
0: Yeah, I got a chance to talk to Zach before the game, and I said, didn't I just see you on TV 2 weeks ago? And now all of a sudden, he comes out of retirement, so to speak, and is back out here, and he just loves the game, and he understands the system, he understands the people of Philadelphia. He's been around a lot of these guys throughout his career, and so he just had a big smile on his face. He's happy to be out there. Said he's on a bit of a pitch count as he gets back up to speed, but that we should see him out there tonight a little bit.
1: So, Jamie, it's 67 degrees. There's minimal wind. The players on the field right now. The sun setting on a clear night here in Chicago as we send it back to you in our terrific and beautiful Westwood One studios.
2: Perfect temperature for you guys to get a deep dish pizza after the game. I am convinced. Doug Peterson back with you here for the pregame show. What piqued your interest there that Kevin and Kurt were just discussing ahead of this matchup?
3: Kurt mentioned taking the ball out of Case Keenum's hands, but I'm going to tell you something right now. He might be 2-0 against the Philadelphia Eagles in his career, but he's 3-0 against Vic Fangio. So it'll be an interesting matchup, Case Keenum versus Vic Fangio defense tonight.
2: Absolutely. Time now to hear from Nick Costos of You Better, You Bet on Westwood One Sports with some of the numbers our listeners might be interested in for tonight's matchup.
4: Eagles, a 3.5-point road favorite at Case Keenum and the Chicago Bears, the total 42.5. And the story here is Keenum going to make his first NFL start in over 3 years. And what's interesting, the point spread barely moved off the news that Keenum would start in place of backup Tyson Bagent. And that points to a lack of confidence by bettors in Hurts and the Eagles to score a lot and win by margin. Bettors might be remembering last year on Black Friday when the Bears racked up 281 rushing yards in an upset win in Philly, but I don't expect a similar result tonight. Going up against a third-string quarterback, the Eagles won't have to respect the Bears' passing game and can load up to stop the run, and I think Hurts will play well enough for the Eagles to win and cover. As for props, Eagles first-round rookie receiver Mekhi Lemon could see more opportunities with tight end Dallas Goedert out. Lemon's receptions prop tonight, just 2.5. Jamie, back to you.
2: Wouldn't the Eagles feel good if Mekhi Lemon got going? Thank you, Nick. Coming up, hear from Bears wide receiver Rome Odunze on a week of prep without Caleb Williams. Case Keenum, of course, under center tonight. Plus, Saquon Barkley cleared to play after a stinger injury last week. We got him, too. 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
0: It's third down and 10. Keenum is in the gun from his 39. Four-man front, six in the secondary. Shotgun snap. He moves up. He throws a long line drive on the near side. Leaping to a catch made. Oh, my goodness. It's going to go in for the touchdown. Grabbed by Dukes. He broke a tackle. 61-yard touchdown throw. The Vikings have won. The Minnesota Vikings have won.
2: Oh, Kevin Harlan with the beautiful sing-song call of the Minneapolis Miracle on Westwood One Radio. That was in January of 2019, coming off the 2018 season for the Minnesota Vikings. They were playing the Saints in the playoff game. And, I mean, I think it's about time to break my professionalism here. We've done about 3-4 hours worth of radio together, Doug, and the Vikings and Case Keenum, they survived the Saints. It's the Minneapolis Miracle. It's just one of my greatest, most prideful moments as a child, a daughter of Minnesota. And then they had to go to Philadelphia, Coach.
3: They so sure did. They
2: we could
3: sure
2: have a conversation did, about that, or we could have a conversation about the fact that Case Keenum was the quarterback in those games.
3: Either way, either direction you want to go is fine with me.
2: All right. Well, let's just remember Case at that time. So Case is quarterbacking for the Vikings as a backup for Carson that season, who had gotten hurt earlier in the year. And Case comes in to Philly that game. What do you remember of him then?
3: Well, I mean, obviously leading that football team into our place. And it was a real dangerous Minnesota Viking team. And it was a really good defense that they had that year. And really, they were playing probably better defense than they were offense. But listen, I got a little nervous because, you know, he throws a touchdown pass early in that football game and he's up 7-0. And I'm thinking, oh no, here we go. And against this defense. But I will say, you know, we scored 38 unanswered points in that ball game, and the rest is history.
2: Mm-hmm. It's time now for me to take a break from you, Coach. Just kidding. I appreciate your memory and your recall of that game. Well, it's Case Keenum again tonight for the Bears, okay? And it's been a strange week. Caleb Williams has the hamstring injury last week. Tyson Bagent goes down with a concussion. He's backing Case up tonight. So we have to ask his wide receiver, Rome Odunze, what's it like having QB3, a guy that hasn't started since December of 2023, running your offense?
19: He's the vet, you know, he sees things before they happen, you know, he likes to get that ball out. He's very precise in the huddle, telling everybody what's going on. Very keen in on the details, knowing his job, knowing what he needs to do. And he's been elite in this league for a long time. So, the old man can still sling it.
2: The Eagles-Bears experience has been a battle over the last couple of years, at least on the NFC side of things. They've really churned out fantastic competitive games. When you turn on the tape of this team, this Eagles team, what are you anticipating defensively? How do you prepare for them?
19: Yeah, a feisty group, you know, very, very physical, running to the football, very talented group as well. You know, been that way for years now. So, we know we have a challenge, and we know, you know, they probably feel some type of way about the last time we played as well, you know, coming to their building and getting the dub. So we just got to be on our responsibilities and be ready for the challenge.
3: You know, you think about a Vic Fangio defense and honestly, you see a lot of too high defense. You see a lot of quarters. He'll rotate, play his man, play his one high stuff. But for you this year? I know the season is young, but have you noticed coverage rotating to you just a little bit? And how do you think a Vic Fangio defense is going to play you come Monday night?
19: You know, I haven't felt too much rotation, honestly, and I feel like that's a credit to the amount of guys that we have on this team that are dangerous, you know, especially when it comes to the passing game, running game, all those sorts of things. So I think the more and more plays, you know, I make on the outside, I might see more of those things. But I know he likes to play a lot of two high, likes to have a lot of cloud to certain sides of the field as well. So in that way, that can seem like a double team or double coverage in a way. So just finding different concepts, different things to take advantage of that. You know, and pose a threat at the end of the day. If I'm not getting the ball, I'm helping somebody else get open.
2: One of the peak moments it felt like last season emotionally for this Bears team was when your head coach took his shirt off in Philadelphia when you beat those guys. How much do you appreciate the authenticity that Ben Johnson brings to the role just because of how important it is to understand him and every part of him, the enthusiastic part and also the serious part that never shows a different facial expression on the sideline?
19: Right. I mean, it's him. You know, I think that's the biggest thing is he's been consistent with it. You know what I mean? It's, you know, maybe it was shown to the world, you know, that side of him, you know, in that, you know, game last year in that moment. But, you know, to us, we knew who he was. You know, he's very intense when it comes to the meeting rooms and, you know, the details and trying to get this organization where it needs to go, this team where it needs to go. But at the end of the day, you know, he loves football and he loves to win. He's a competitive. And when, you know, we succeed and we have success, he wants to celebrate and have fun with it as well. So that was, you know, a big part of his personality being shown, but we'll stay tuned for if that happens this year, I guess.
2: Rome, last time I saw you was at the scouting combine in Indianapolis when you were redoing the three cone drill over and over and over again. How much have you changed as a pro between that moment in your life and Monday night football game against the Eagles?
19: Oh, wow. I mean, yeah, I'm year three now. So it's been a while. I don't think I've changed too much in some of those aspects. I have my goal that day to, you know, compete and everything and show my talents. And I have my goal now to go out there every Sunday or Monday night football and go showcase my talents in the best way possible. So, I will, you know, do everything I can possible to do that and leave it all out on the field. So those things have remained consistent, but, maybe a few changes here and there.
3: You know, I got one more question for you, and it's just talking about the history of the Chicago Bears, right? I mean, it's one of the oldest franchises in the National Football League, and the fan base is tremendous in Chicago. Have you felt that from the fan base as a player playing in Chicago? Does that bring a level of commitment, let's say, to you who has only been there a couple of years now?
19: Absolutely. I think, you know, man, it's a tough city. You know, some tough people. Chicagoans are tough people, you know, and you can't live here and go through those winters without, you know, having some sort of mental toughness. So, you know, they put their hard hats on every day and they go to work, you know, whatever their jobs are, you know, in the city. And I think they expect us to do the same thing, you know, and I think, you know, that kind of fits perfectly for Ben Johnson and his style of football and the kind of culture that we're, you know, ingrained in and continuing to flourish out here, with the Bears. So I think it's contagious in that way for sure. You know, when a city, you know, has citizens like that are kind of that blue collar, go to work. I think, you know, we imagine ourselves the same way and they expect a lot of great things from us. And just going out there and playing hard, I think it's the biggest thing, which I think all the individuals on this team do a great job of. But yeah, man, we've definitely embraced that culture from them and trying to make everybody proud.
2: So that was Bears wide receiver Rome Odunze. Obviously, in every offensive meeting room as the Bears prepare for the Eagles on Monday Night Football, Coach. And one thing that Rome knows, I would think, even as a wide receiver, is they're going to try to run this football tonight. Because the last time these two teams played on Black Friday last year, Bears ran for 281 yards. So how much are we just going to see a repeat game plan of that tonight?
3: I think you're going to see a similar game plan. I know the Eagles have really studied that game tape, obviously, and Coach Fangio will have a really good run plan against the Bears. The other thing too that is kind of a note from last year's game is the time of possession. So the Bears are going to have to do a great job of staying on the field. They got to stay out of third and longs. They got to convert some third downs, stay on the field. That time of possession has to favor Chicago tonight.
2: Eagles had a weird week last week in Tennessee, usually a place they don't do well. Jalen had a game-winning drive. They beat the Titans, fine. But some injuries came out of it. Dallas Goedert got hurt. He's not playing tonight. Saquon Barkley had a stinger. He is healthy, and he was asked this week about the offense and how he should take ownership of his responsibility with putting points and yards on the field.
20: The pass game's only going to get better.

0: and get the run game going. And the way our defense has been playing the last however many games, we know what the potential is. You just can't get frustrated with it. You just got to trust it. You got to continue to trust it. You know, I'm always going to say when it comes to the run game, that's something that I have to own, and I'm owning that. And yes, the run game is not where we want to be right now, but like I said, the process is there. The work is being put in, and the results are going to come soon.
1: Here's my thing about the run game, though, Coach. Like, you're Saquon Barkley. It is September. I'd almost prefer you have a dry spell now and save your legs for December, because that is a talented back, and the Eagles are working otherwise.
2: Yeah, you know what? I would agree with you, Jamie. Although, if there is a caveat to this, is they need to figure out this run game a little bit. They have struggled some early on. They got to get, I think Jalen Hurts becomes a big part of that run game that also can open up Saquon Barkley just a little bit. So get it fixed now, because in the long, when you get into December and January, that's when you really have to be clicking on all cylinders, especially in your run game.
1: Absolutely. Fun for us this week and for Eagles fans is when the news came out that Zach Ertz was signed back to the Philadelphia Eagles. A bit of a walk down memory lane, of course, for all the success that the tight end had when he played for the Eagles. He had to stop with the Commanders for the last couple seasons. Well, now he's back in Philly. So just what can he do in the locker room, on the field, and what can he do tonight just on a quick addition for this offense?
2: Yeah, we know Zach Ertz, and obviously the Philadelphia fans know him. The organization knows him. I was excited to see the Eagles bring him back. I hate it for Dallas Goedert. Tremendous talent there. But listen, Zach Ertz as a tight end can become your quarterback's best friend on the football field. And Zach Ertz is a big target, athletic guy. I know he'll be a little bit limited tonight in his role. But look, he's going to infuse a little bit of energy, some leadership there. He's going to be Jalen Hurts, like I said, best friend. He's going to be in his ear. He's going to encourage him throughout the course of the game. So I'm excited to watch him in a limited role, but excited to see Zach Ertz back out on that football field.
1: How many seasons did you coach him again, Coach?
2: I had him for five.
1: Oh my gosh, old friends.
2: Yeah. we go way back, but Zach and I have always had a great relationship and still text to this day and just kind of encourage him. And even when he moved on from Philly the first time, just encouraging him to continue on, and he's had a great, great career.
1: Let me run something by a coach that I read this week. Let's flip it back to the Bears real quick. Final thought on just what the Bears have to deal with is Case Keenum at the quarterback tonight. And that is the fact that Ben Johnson, in his time as offensive coordinator with the Lions and now head coach of the Bears, he's never had to start a backup quarterback. Jared Goff is 51 games straight when he was calling plays. Caleb Williams has started every game with Ben Johnson. What do you think Ben Johnson feels like tonight?
2: I'm going to tell you something. Ben Johnson has leaned on Press Taylor. Press Taylor, his offensive coordinator, was with me in Philadelphia when we went to Nick Foles as a backup in the postseason. So Press knows a little bit about backup quarterbacks and being on my staff, you know, back then. So I know they had a couple conversations this week, but listen, what they did is they went to Case Keenum early in the week and said, Case, what do you like? What is your sort of, what gets you going in this offense? So, they had that conversation with him, and this game plan is going to fit Case Keenum tonight.
1: What a nugget. Who knew Press Taylor was going to come in the final conversation here? Doug Peterson, you got 20 seconds to make a pick before we send it back to Chicago.
2: I know Case Keenum is 3-0 against Vic Fangio, and he's had great success. He's never thrown an interception. I think he's got 3 touchdowns, but I think it's not going to be enough tonight. I'm going with the Philadelphia Eagles on the road.
1: All right, that will be first half action. Nick Sirianni, highly successful in the month of September as a head coach. He is 15-4. However, that loss to the Bears came last year in November on Black Friday, a game in which you saw Ben Johnson rip his shirt off in the locker room afterwards in celebration. Hey, that's it for us. Game's about to start. So let's send you back to Chicago, where it's all deep dish and popcorn. For Eagles Bears, just around the corner, you'll rejoin Kevin Harlan and Kurt Warner. And we'll be back at half. Doug Peterson and myself, you've been listening to the Monday Night Football pregame show on Westwood One.
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3: He digs, he turns, he dives! It is a touchdown! It is a touchdown!
1: Tonight, it's the Philadelphia Eagles.
4: Hurts is back. Here comes the run. He fires. Touchdown! Darius Cooper! What a play! Hurts to Darius Cooper when it's live! 5 seconds left.
1: And the Chicago Bears.
5: Motion right. Come at. Take turn. Booting to the near side. Caleb with Greengrass at the 10. He goes down inside the 5. Awkwardly. He's on his back. And he looks to be in a bit of pain here.
6: High expectations for where this year can go for us. And so nothing's changed. It's still the month of September. Everyone outside of the building, I'm sure, is writing us off and telling us it can't be done. And we really relish that.
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7: 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Welcome to Soldier Field in Chicago. 67 degrees, about a 7-mile-an-hour breeze. It will not be a factor. Clear skies. The moon is full. It'll be up over the rim moments from now. Great to have you with us. Kevin Harlan, along with Hall of Famer, two-time NFL MVP and Super Bowl champion Kurt Warner, Jamie Erdahl, and Super Bowl 52 winning head coach Doug Peterson will join us at halftime. Both teams have warmed up now in their respective locker rooms. Kurt, great to be with you tonight. And we're going to see a quarterback start tonight for the Bears, starting for the first time in the NFL in 3 years, and 38-year-old Case Keenum.
8: I mean, unbelievable to think that it's been that long since he's been under center. But here's the beautiful thing on this week, as we've seen a lot of quarterback injuries already this season. Each of those teams that suffered a quarterback injury to their starter came back the next week and won with their backup. I know a lot of people are thinking, hey, it's been a long time since Case has played. You got no Caleb Williams, who's a difference maker in terms of his playmaking ability. There's no chance for